0: very good situation where obviously they can get out of not only their division, but, you know, potentially make a top run, tough run. Let's talk a little bit of dollars and cents in the form of fantasy and player props. And last but not least, we'll discuss some win totals for the Dallas Cowboys. I need you to cue me up. You're the king of fantasy. I feel like I learned so much stuff from you yesterday. When you're looking specifically at the Dallas Cowboys, I heard you throw the word elite around a lot. But when you're talking about fantasy value, who you got in mind, Brad?
1: Again, it's the artist known as Juggernaut, Javonte Williams. Didn't really live up to the hype. I thought he was going to be a sensational running back for the Denver Broncos based on a lot of the advanced data, based on the film work that I did coming out of North Carolina. But he had a second lease on life, and he flourished in Big D with the Cowboys. And, throw a saddle on him, man, and ride that Cowboy because he is going to turn a profit. RB17. An average draft position at 35.07. He is going to deliver an RB1 line. That's right. I think he's going to be a top 12 running back again this year. A guy that saw 69% of the opportunity share last year. A guy that went for over 1,300 combined yards, had 13 total touchdowns, was RB11 overall a season ago. He was inside the top 5 in yak per attempt. He was inside the top 10 in total missed tackles force. He was number 5, Gabe. And total red zone touches on a team with no defense. Now he may have a suitable defense. And two, he's got the fifth easiest schedule for a fantasy running back. How on earth? Oh, last thing, I can't not forget about mentioning this. A number 13 projected offensive line. There are no weaknesses to his game. He's in an ideal situation. Why on earth is he at RB17 going outside the top 30 overall? Somebody explain it to me because I frankly don't get it. Go the extra mile. Go the extra dollar. Get Juggernaut Javonte Williams on your fantasy roster this year.
0: Even if you have to jump up around, Brad told you, if he's your guy, take him whenever he's available. I'm going to go with the quarterback, Dak Prescott, QB12 right now. You know, this to me, when I think about like fantasy value, this is where the boring league winning stuff happens, right? Where everybody wants the shiny quarterback early, the Josh Allens, but there goes Dak Prescott sitting there at QB12. Oh, and who is he throwing it to? CeeDee Lamb and George Pickens. Oh, in a pass-heavy offense. Oh, where some predict they're going to have the number one plays per game or the number top 5 dropbacks per game. You know, it's like, oh, you want the discount quarterback? Oh, no, nobody wants the discount quarterback. They want to pay full price. They don't want to get the hookup. Well, Dak Prescott is Costco. You know what I'm saying? It's like, it's nothing sexy, but you leave with 30 touchdowns and you regret absolutely nothing. And so if you take him in your fantasy draft, trust me, like Brad told me yesterday, it's okay to have a backup quarterback sitting on your bench. You want him there. Break the glass in case of emergency. And Dak Prescott will be someone that can win you some games in the event that that happens. All right, player props. A lot of them out there for this team, a lot of talent. Which one do you like the most, Brad?
1: I'm going to echo your sentiment and belief in Dak Prescott. The Dak attack is going to be for real this season. Give me the over 27.5 passing touchdowns at a lighter juice at a -105 right now at our friends there at BetMGM. He has gone over 27.5 passing touchdowns in a season in 4 of his last 7. Yes, he was only number 20 in red zone completion percentage last year, but he was number 7 in deep ball completion percentage and number 11 in adjusted completion percentage overall. I think that was a blip, the red zone inefficiency a season ago. My buddy Mike Clady, ESPN's kind of projected for 30 passing touchdowns. So he has the 10th easiest fantasy strength of schedule for a quarterback. And again, a good offensive line. Dak, honestly, I think he throws for at least 30 and all he needs 28 to cash. Love the over on 27.5 passing touchdowns again at -105.
0: Love that hammer. You should have brought your hammer for that one. That's the one that I was thinking about that was going to happen. Love that, especially because it correlates with my player prop pick. And that is, I see it. Maybe you should pull it out for mine. George Pickens, over 6.5 touchdowns. That -130. I know we talked about the juice and all that good stuff. He had 9 last year. Obviously, that was because CeeDee Lamb was hurt for a good portion. So,

0: somebody had to muster up the touchdowns. But when you're playing on a franchise tag, Brad, you want to get the bag, not the tag. And so he's going to try to get a bunch of those and to be at 6.5. He's in the contract here, 6'3", and go up and get a guy. He's proven that not only can he be successful on the Steelers, he's proven that he's successful on the Cowboys, proving that he is a top tier receiver in this league. 6.5. What does Jameis Winston do? All that little finger licking stuff. I'm on it. Give it to me. I have zero problems with it whatsoever. All right. Now it gets, now it's where like the text messages and the phone calls start coming in, because you know, a lot of hate, because we're going to be discussing the win totals for the Dallas Cowboys. It's currently sitting at 9.5. Are you at the over or the under on this one?
1: Look, I'm munching W's like Jameis, which you just laid out there a second ago. I'm going to take the over, man. I think this is a 10-win team at a minimum, and I like if I can get it at plus money right now, though little baby cities by the juice there at a plus 105, but it's doable. Again, Mike Clay, ESPN's got the boys projected for 10.1 wins, gives Dallas a 55% or greater win probability in 11 games this year. Again, I feel they're going to be a borderline top five overall offense. I think they're going to be a borderline top half overall defense. Now, the downside, they have the 10th hardest projected strength of schedule. But if they, you know, click across the board, that defense does at least play at a respectable level. Dallas is going to win 10 games. Dallas is going to win the NFC East. I believe, and I'm a buyer.
0: I hate to be on the opposite end of you here, but this is where I split from you, Brad. I love the fantasy pieces. I love the volume. I love the improvement on the defensive side of the ball. But 10 wins make me nervous. It's just the double-digit factor makes me nervous. And what I don't want to do is sweat the last game of the season where they're at 9 and they're trying to win. And for whatever reason, the Dallas Cowboys do what the Dallas Cowboys do best, and that is fumble in that moment. And so I want them to. I like the Cowboys for fantasy. I don't know if I like them for 10 wins. And that's like, cause like that, can he throw for 4,300? Yes. Can George Pickens get over 6.5 touchdowns? Yes. But will they get 10 wins? I don't know. Are the Commanders going to be that much better? Are the Eagles going to continue to have a, you know, it's a nosedive, or are they going to play well? I just don't like, those are those things that I can't process correctly in order to wrap my brain around it, you know?
1: Yeah. Look, I understand completely, but you got to call a spade a spade. You got to look at the data. You got to look at the team-wide improvements. And you know what just sucks me in, Gabe? Plus money. Again, plus money on the over. I will at all dig it a day long.
0: Yeah, I have no problem with it. I love plus money, and I just, the Dallas Cowboys, something about it. But hey, there's a lot of value all over the board there, right? Whether you're thinking about some names to draft in fantasy, or if you're just looking at some of the player props to win money there, you can find them on BetMGM and certainly make your ways there. All right, coming up on the other side, we're going to do some NBA, and we're going to play a game called Guess Who. Brad's going to read some clues. I'm going to try to figure it out with Brandon. Can I put my NBA skills to the test? I can't claim to be an NBA guru and that it's my favorite sport and then lose Guess Who. I did like the board game, so who knows how I'll fare in this one. You can play along as well. Make sure you're here for it on the other side. He's Brad Evans. I'm Gabe Ramirez. This is BetMGM Tonight on Westwood One Sports.
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1: And we got the goods. Oh, wait. Can we sit back and sing this a little bit? Now, I think the mystery still exists. Like, what OPP truly stands for. You know, they gave you a reason in the song, but I don't know if we really ever figured that one out. It is Brad Evans.
2: Oh, I did. Long time.
1: It is. Okay, sir. Okay, sir. I'm scared to find out what your high school days were like. Well, he is Brad Evans, the OPP master. I am Gabe Ramirez, yes. The OPP discoverer. And we get to play Guess Who. This is going to be the NBA Draft Edition, which... You know, I'm really excited for it. Love the board game. Love this segment even more. So the premise essentially is you're going to read some clues, right? And then both Brandon and I get an opportunity to try to figure it out.
2: That is correct. So here's what I'm going to do. Gabe says this is your inaugural campaign. You're going to be teammates with Brandon Combs. So you guys got to work in synchronicity on this. I'm going to give you a clue. You guys will get one guess, not each, but then I'll read the second clue. You'll get a guess. Third clue, you'll get a final guess. If you don't get it after the clue, you strike out and we move on. Topic tonight, specifically about the NBA draft. Number one overall picks in the NBA draft. Are you ready, Gabe and Brando?
1: This. I'm ready, man. Hit me with the first clue.
2: All right, here we go. Clue number one. And for those of you that watch on YouTube, we apologize. Our graphics machine is not working, so you're going to listen if you want to play it on along. All right, here we go. Clue number one. Product of Glenn Academy, located in Brunswick, Georgia. Who is this?
3: Oh, God.
1: Brunswick, Georgia. I already know who it is. Anthony Edwards.
2: Clue number two. Again, you're working with Brando on this one.
3: Gabe, you're killing me, Smalls.
2: Over his 607 career NBA average, 6 points per game. Who is this?
1: Wait, and this is the number one pick in the draft? Is that how we started this? This is the number one pick?
2: That is a category, good sir. Number one NBA draft pick.
3: You broke up there. How many points did he average per game?
1: 6 points a game. 6 points a game.
2: I'll reread it. For his 607 career NBA games, he averaged 6 points per game. Who is this?
3: Oh, my God.
1: I'm thinking like Andrew Bynum or like...
3: that's a really low total for a number one draft pick, right?
1: Yeah, that's why you got to think of like busts, right? So like you're thinking like Greg Odom... But he's not. Is he from Georgia? You're thinking like Greg Odom. You're thinking, I say a spark there from Brad. So I'm reading that too, by the way. You're thinking Greg Odom. You're thinking, I said Andrew Bynum. And then who's the one that got drafted by Cleveland that was a super bust? But he probably didn't play 600 games. So it wouldn't be him.
3: Super bust. Yeah. I don't think Greg Odom played 600 games.
2: Three, two,
3: Greg Odom.
1: One. We'll go Andrew Bynum. Guess.
2: Third and final clue. Before playing his last NBA game in 2013, he suited up for the Sixers, Bobcats, Warriors, Wizards, Pistons, Lakers, and Grizzlies. Who is?
3: Huh.
1: In the same season or in his career?
2: No, in his career, bro. In his career.
1: Say those names again. Say those names again of the teams.
2: I'll reread the entire clue. Before playing his last NBA game in 2013, he suited up for the Sixers, Bobcats, Warriors, Wizards, Pistons, Lakers, and Grizzlies. Who is this?
1: Number one pick in the draft. I am going to take a guess. No, number one pick in the draft, though. Who would have played on all those teams? I am so disappointed in myself.
3: The only person I know that played on the Grizzlies, the Bobcats, and the Sixers that I can think of is Kwame Brown.
1: That's our guess. That's got to be it.
3: Is it Kwame Brown, Brad?
2: Correct! It is indeed the colossal number one overall pick, Kwame Brown. Gentlemen, let's move on to the next Guess Who. All right.
1: Oh, I love
2: that. Here we go. One, His number 4 jersey currently hangs in the rafters at the John M. Huntsman Center. Who is this?
1: Oh, I would need to know what the John M. Huntsman Center is.
3: Yeah, whose stadium is that?
1: Wait, he's number 4, though. He's number 4. All right, so number 1 pick that wears number 4. Number 4?
3: John M. Huntsman, is that?
1: Are we going to go with Anthony Edwards?
3: Is that a West Coast? Can you give us the coast? Which side of the map is that on, Brad?
1: Come on. I like the ambiguity.
2: Clue number 2, you losers. Won an NBA championship in 2015, the same year he was named to the NBA All-Defensive Second Team. Who is this?
1: All defensive second team. Oh, Andre Iguodala. He was the number 1 pick.
3: I think
1: he wasn't the number 1 pick.
2: Guess?
1: Yeah, we're gonna go with Andre Iguodala.
2: Third and final clue. Good day, mate.
1: Oh, Andrew Bogut, right? That's who it is.
3: Or is it?
2: Correct. Yeah. It is indeed the Aussie product. Played at Utah. John M. Huntsman Center, where his number 4 jersey currently hangs in the rafters.
3: I was thinking Giddy when you said that.
1: No, number 1 pick.
2: Oh, good.
1: I like it. First of all, I love this game. I could do this all day long. I love
3: Monty's
1: this.
3: Telling me to quit Googling.
2: We got 2 more.
3: If I was Googling, I'd get the answer quicker.
1: All right, let's go. What we got?
2: Don't be Googling. Don't be cheating like you usually do. Home. Yeah. All right, here we go. Third number 1 NBA draft pick, and guess who? Clue number 1. The Bahamian-born player won the Karl Malone Award in 2018.
1: Tim Duncan.
3: In 2018.
2: Clue number 3, during his 8 years in the association, he has averaged a double-double per game, 5.8 points per game and 10.1 rebounds per game.
3: Gabe is not good at this team stuff. Gabe's like, I got an answer. I'm just going to shout it out. We're not going to talk it over. We're not going to go back and forth.
1: I don't want to discuss with the guy that's Googling. I don't want to talk to the guy that's Googling.
3: If I was Googling, wouldn't I have the answers?
1: I'm just saying. I thought it too. All right. What was the second clue, Brad?
2: Okay, second clue again. During his 8 years in the association, he's averaged a double-double per game, 15.8 points per game and 10.1 rebounds per game. Who is?
1: 2018. Oh, my God. Number 1 pick in 2018. From the Bahamas. Paolo before him. I am drawing a blank right now.
3: Where
1: you got
3: is-
1: anybody? I want a, my teammate.
3: Yeah. Oh, now you want to ask me.
1: Maybe this is why I don't ask you.
3: I'm trying to think about Bahamas has got me thrown off. And he was the number 1 pick in 18. 8 years.
1: Just got to think of 2018. 2018.
2: Yeah. 4, 3, 2, 1. I need it.
1: Shay, Gillies Alexander.
2: Third and final clue. Right. The former Pac-12 Player of the Year has played his entire NBA career with teams located west of the Mississippi. Who is this?
1: Oh, my God. I hate this. I hate that I don't know this. 2018.
3: What the hell?
1: How long is... Well, and Ant is averaging more than 15 a game. What number 1 pick? Who's in 2018? I can't think back that far.
3: I'm drawing a blank too, man.
1: I have no idea, bro. You stumped me on this, and I'm so disappointed in myself.
2: All right, gentlemen, to recap. Clue number 1, the Bahamian-born player won the Karl Malone Award in 2018. Clue number 2, during his 8 years in the association, he has averaged a double-double per game, 15.8 points per game and 10.1 rebounds per game. And clue number 3, the former Pac-12 Player of the Year has played his entire NBA career with teams located west of the Mississippi.
1: DeAndre Ayton. Let's go.
2: Pulled out of your ass at the last minute.
3: No, you Googled it. You Googled it.
1: Yeah, I did. Oh my gosh, how do I not know this answer? My God. All right, one more. I love this game.
2: Do you want one more? I got one more.
1: Yes, I need one more.
2: All right, here we go. Clue number one. Again, the category, for those of you just tuning in, number one overall NBA draft picks. Clue number one, during his 11-year NBA career, he played four franchises, averaging 20.7 points per game. Who is this?
1: You said four franchises? All right, four franchises averaging 20 points a game. All right, Brandon, who do you think it is?
3: like 30 different players that I could think of right now. What year was he drafted, did you say?
1: 20 points a game. Didn't say it.
2: I just said during his 11-year NBA career. I'm not going to give you the
3: 11-year NBA
2: what year he was
3: career.
2: Drafted.
1: Okay.
3: Four
1: I got
3: teams,
1: I got
3: 11
1: it.
3: Years.
1: I got a guess. Wait, no, but he played on more than they played on Bulls, Knicks, Cleveland. And then Minnesota?
3: 11 years.
1: I'm going to say Derrick Rose.
2: Clue number two. The pride of Gary, Indiana. He was selected to the 1996 Olympic team, though it didn't play a single minute. Who is this?
1: 96. It was Christian Laettner and like somebody else, but Gary, Indiana.
3: Yeah, that's what the 96 hell?
1: Is. Who? What comes out of Gary, Indiana? All right. 96.
2: The Jacksons.
1: 96 gets put on the team, so he had to have been a college kid that didn't get any tick. I know it was Christian Laettner and one other college player that was on that squad. Maybe I'm totally wrong. No, Dream Team was 92, though.
2: Shot clock 5, 4, 3.
1: Hey, somebody, Brandon.
2: 2.
1: Hey, somebody.
3: No,
1: one.
3: Jordan.
2: Third and final clue. It's likely he's a fan of Milk Bones. Who is this?
1: Oh, my gosh. He's a fan of Milk Bones. I love the clue here.
3: Oh, like what the hell's his name? I can't think of his name. His nickname was the Big Dog, though. What the hell was his
1: Glenn
3: name?
1: Oh, Glenn Robinson.
2: Correct!
1: Let's go!
2: Gary, Indiana! Glenn Robinson!
3: I had no clue that Glenn Robinson was from Gary, Indiana.
1: Dude, I gotta be honest. Hey, I gotta say something, guys. You know, I do a lot of shows. I have a lot of jobs. And the games that you guys are playing on here, top notch. I'm not just talking about this one. We had some the other day too. I mean, top notch stuff. This is a great show. I'm like genuinely happy that we're doing this stuff. This is good. I love it. That was a great game right there. Oh my gosh.
2: Oh, we got more, Gabe. We got more. We're just getting warmed up. We play all kinds of crazy trivia games on this stupid show on a nightly
3: basis. Gabe, you're here on Friday.
2: That game is one I came up with years ago.
3: You're here on Friday. You get to play our staple, our Friday staple called The List, where none of us know what the topic is until the list starts and Monty comes up with the topic.
1: Oh, Monty's in charge?
2: Yes. It's a brutal game.
1: I cannot wait until we do this one. But I'm glad. You know what it is, though, guys? I love having fun. You know what I'm saying? Like, I'm not a radio guy in that sense. I like to have fun. I like to be talking sports, hanging with the guys. And I feel like that's what we're doing right here. So I'm having a great time, man. This is awesome. But we continue. We move on. And, of course, we are not done yet. On the other side, we'll give you some score updates, give you some live reactions to what's happening on the World Cup, and maybe discuss some mascots and who is your favorite. Where's Benny the Bull in this whole thing? We'll discuss that on the other side. Don't go anywhere. It's Gabe Ramirez. It's Brad Evans. It's BetMGM tonight right here on Westwood One Sports.
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1: And we're live, ready to put some money down. Hanging out with you, checking out what's happening across the scoreboards of not just Major League Baseball, but there's a pretty good match going on right now. Panama versus Ghana in the World Cup. That one's knotted up at zero in the 84th minute. I just cashed out. I'm out. So I took my money. I got three kids. I don't got time to be playing games in the last 15 minutes and losing a heartbreaker like I did yesterday. For those of you that are watching the World Cup, that third goal from Austria cost me a good day. I'll just say that. It ruined my heart. So I didn't want to go through that again. Brad, what's your philosophy when it comes to cashing out? Because some people are just completely against it. They're like, you made the bet, you live and die with it. Are you cut from that same cloth?
2: No, but I will say this. You got to watch the actual action to get a kind of an ebb and flow, get a feel for where the game is headed and how that's going to impact your wager overall. Prime example, look, I'm a college basketball nut. So oftentimes, I may have action on a team. Maybe they get an early big lead and then the opposing team goes on a monster run. All of a sudden, it's not a backup. You're like, oh, momentum has swung in this game. I can still profit. Obviously it was a much greater profit earlier on, but I could still turn a profit despite the game being knotted up. I'm going to go ahead and take my money out, with the feeling that they could lose this thing by 10 to 15 in their own right. That's one example of how live betting can come into play and it can work to your advantage. So, again, you have to trust your gut with a lot of this stuff. You have to really understand the nuances of every single synchronicities they possess on a game in, game out basis and just kind of go with the flow. At the end of the day, a profit is a profit. And you just have to accept them, whether good or bad, whether you could have profited more or less and roll with it. But if you're profiting, you're still winning.
1: Got to trust your gut. And my gut is happy because late night tacos are certainly on the menu after my cash out right there. Delicious. All right, looking at the MLB scoreboard, we got the Blue Jays besting the Red Sox 2-0. That one's in the bottom of the sixth. Giants crushing the Braves right now 5-0. That one in the bottom of the sixth as well. Brewers on top of the Guardians 5-4. That one in the fourth. The Cubs.
2: Oh my God, the Cubs
1: explosion! I forgot about them. I forgot that they were still playing meaningful games. 7-0 against the Rockies. Certainly going to town there. And then my White Sox, 4-3, trailing the Yankees. That one in the bottom of the fifth right now. I got to say, when you're looking at the scoreboard, any of these games standing out, is there anything, like when you're looking at these live scores, like what is something that would need to draw you in to a live look at a scoreboard like this?
2: The Cubs just gave up a home run as Sterling Thompson hit his first home run of the season for the Colorado Rockies. It is 7-1. I will say something about this Cubs game. Dansby Swanson hit a home run. Hell hath frozen over, America. Dansby Swanson was encased in ice. He was like Han Solo, frozen in carbonite for like the better part of the last 6 weeks. And all of a sudden, he melted and broke out. I can't believe what I just witnessed. The Cubs, for now, are up 7-1. Hopefully, you won't screw it up. And this is a trend that hopefully is not all of a sudden started. And, optimistically, I pray the Rockies offense hasn't suddenly woken up and will erupt.
1: You have to break out the champagne. Dansby Swanson's hitting home runs.
2: Yeah,
1: and
2: it's crazy.
1: Cubs are on a tear. Hopefully they can keep that up. All right. I know it is National Mascot Day. And it so is. I definitely want to get your takes because, you cover all sports. You know what I mean? You're not you love your favorite teams, but you're everywhere. So you get your fair share of looks at some of these mascots. So I'm going to throw out a sport, and then I want you to tell me who's the best costume character in your mind when it comes to these kinds of things. You cool with that, Brad? All right, let's start with college sports. There's so many to choose from. Brutus at Ohio State. You got your Trojans at USC, but in your mind, who's the best mascot in college?
2: I think it's Cosmo the Cougar at BYU. That the guy does just unbelievable acrobatic stunts, whether in basketball, football. I mean, that person is like a supreme athlete. A stud mascot is Cosmo the Cougar again for BYU.
1: I mean, it's so funny, right? More often than not, it's some college kid that's just trying to, you know, pay for his beer on the weekends, that's sitting inside of that suit. And, you know, you get a guy like Cosmo that really gets to stand out. But there is a pipeline. I know this for a fact. I work with the Chicago Fire. I've met quite a few mascots in my day. And the economy that exists and surrounds mascotting is something that you would never think of in terms of the amount of dollars that they get. But Cosmo the Cougar at BYU, who knows? You might be seeing him at a bigger stadium near you. Speaking of bigger stadiums, let's go over to the NFL. I mean, I think this one's pretty obvious to me, but who do you have as your best costume mascot?
2: It's Jackson DeVille of the Jacksonville Jaguars. He can wear a Speedo or a thong at a time. Hilarious, just a funny character, does a lot of stunts. Big into like robes and bungee jump. I mean, Jackson can do a little bit of everything. So Jackson DeVille of Illinois graduate Shad Khan's Jacksonville Jaguars.
1: I. All right, what about Major League Baseball?
2: It's got to be the Philly Fanatic with the four-wheeler stuff, all the antics, all the shenanigans the Fanatic does, legendary. Fun fact, Pat Boyle absolutely hates the Philly Fanatic, and I do not understand why.
1: Fair enough. All right, NBA. If you don't say Benny the Bull, we might have some problems here. Who do you got?
2: We could fight over it. We can grapple. I'm going to go with Rocky, the Denver Nuggets mascot. I went to a number of games in the Mile High City at Ball Arena when I lived there, and Rocky does some stupid stuff, like crazy, insane stuff. The like 30-foot ladder, hands on, puts his back to the basket and shoots one over his head. He actually hit one of those off the ladder top this year, blind. Unbelievable. I like Rocky quite a bit. Love the antics. Love the just fun that he brings the game and some of the stunts that he pulls. So Rocky for the Denver Nuggets, my favorite NBA mascot. Sorry, Benny.
1: But does he pour popcorn on you in the middle of a game? See, that's what Benny does well. And Benny hits half-court shots backwards as if he's making layups in this one. Now, see, Benny the Bull versus Rocky, that right there, I'd love to see that one-on-one matchup. That would be it. That would be one I'd probably
2: pick. Rocky would dominate.
1: Yeah. Hey, Brad, great hanging out with you again. Looking forward to hanging out with you tomorrow. He is on his way out. I still got 2 more hours with you guys, so do not go anywhere. Are you going to go hide in the shelter somewhere?
2: No, the tornado risk has gone bye-bye. I may hide in a shelter if the Cubs do somehow give up.
1: All right. Well, you find your yellow brick road, and I'll keep on giving these winners while we sweat this Cubs game. All right, ladies and gentlemen. On the other side,
2: yes,
1: what you've been waiting for, a World Cup update and where you should be placing your money a little later on today when it comes to Colombia and Uzbekistan. We'll do that after the break. Right here on BetMGM tonight.
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21: 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And there's perhaps no movement more fundamental than walking. It reinforces the alignment, stability, and coordinated muscle activation that supports how your body moves, whether you're doing strenuous exercise or simply going about your daily life. This is according to Dana Santis, a strength and conditioning specialist. Even though you walk every day, Dana does say you can make small adjustments to immediately improve your walking mechanics. So, keep your rib cage stacked over your pelvis. 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Allow your arms to swing naturally in coordination with your legs. Keep your gaze forward, your jaw relaxed, and then just breathe in through your nose and out through your mouth. I'm Dr. Sanjay Gupta, helping you live a better life.
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1: That's right. 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Now, of course, Team USA, they don't play again until Friday, 2 o'clock. So, you know, come Friday, we're going to have a lot to talk about when it comes to Team USA going up against a tough, tough Australian team. But here's what I want to do. I know we're going on across the country right now, so I want to open up the phone lines to my soccer heads that are out there. I'm talking about my soccer dads that, you know, have been watching the game a little bit more closely because your kid's been in it. Or maybe you're a guy that plays in the Sunday leagues and, you know, you're watching it closely as well. What team do you think is going to take it all? I'll have some odds here up for you that we can reflect on. But I'm curious, you're following some of your favorites. What are the squads for you that you like? Phone lines are open. 310-840-4910. Again, that's 310-840-4910. You can also watch us on YouTube, Twitter. Jump in the chat. We got both Brandon and Monty manning everything, so we'll make sure we get your comments in there as well. Now, a team that a lot of people were high on today, of course, Portugal. And we'll get into a conversation about how Ronaldo fared after, I mean, just absolute incredible performances by Mbappe, then Haaland, and then, of course, the GOAT, La Vaca. La Cabra. Lionel Messi comes out with 3 goals and just leaves everyone in awe. Now, before we get into that, I talked about it a second ago, but I gotta just harp on it again. My bad. I feel like it was a bad beat. I did bet on the Panama-Ghana draw, which ended up happening, and I was glad about that. But I went against myself, like most of us do when we're gambling, and I was supposed to give myself a timeout today. We've all been there. We're like, you know what? I need a beat. I'm on tilt. I should not place another wager right now because it's going to be emotionally driven. And what did I do? I made a bet anyway. It hit, thankfully. But the reason why was because of last night. You know, earlier in the week when I was doing this show with Brad, I told him, he's like, first thing I do is I check the box scores. And I said, no. What I do is I wake up, I grab my phone, and I sneakily look at my account and pray that it's more than it was before I went to sleep. And so last night when Austria was playing Jordan, I went to bed. I had to do another radio show this morning, right? So I had to be in bed. I'm thinking like for my own sanity. Austria's up 1-0. It's about to be halftime. I'm thinking to myself, I got Austria in under 3.5. I am coasting to this victory. And I put a lot of units on this game, on this match. And I'm thinking like, oh, 1-0, I made the right bet. I'm going to sleep. My 10-month-old daughter, as she does every morning at 5:15, is flopping around the bed, cooing and doing everything she wants to do. So naturally, I wake up after several smacks to the face and I go grab my phone. And I'm thinking, for sure, I won that bet. I wasn't even doubting it. I was more so opening my app to see how much money was actually in the account. And to my surprise, the only thing that was there was the same amount that I had before I went to sleep. Because then I'm looking at the group text, because obviously I let all my boys know. I let you guys know last night what I thought the best bet for tonight was. So all my boys were tailing and I just see the group chat go crazy. And I'm thinking it's because we won money. Then I go in there and they're like, I can't believe what just happened. And so now I'm like, okay, now I have to go into the box scores and find out what happens. I just told you that I cashed out Panama versus Ghana in the 80th minute because I just wanted to take my winnings. Imagine what I would have looked like in the 98th minute, 8 minutes into extra time with the score 2-1, my cash out probably sitting at like 95%. You damn right I would have cashed out that bet and took my money and went to sleep comfortably like McScrooge on a pile of money. And instead, I was counting sheep instead. And I ended up losing the bet. So after that, I was like, okay, I cannot lay money down on anything today. Like, just don't do it. And thank God I didn't in the first match of the day. Now we get a chance to circle back to Portugal and what happened in their match. Now, obviously, an immense amount of pressure, right? When you're thinking about what Ronaldo has to do in order to match the greats that have performed before him. He's had to watch damn near a week worth of soccer before he could play, and he's watching everybody go crazy. And in the third minute, for those of you that did watch it, in the third minute of the match, Ronaldo has this breakaway, and he gets to the left corner of the box, and he starts, you know, doing all this N1 mixtape stuff, but he couldn't finish, right? And he had a level of frustration, and the guy we passed it to ended up pushing it back out, right? Kind of quelling what was, you know, an intense moment. And then there was no intensity there. And it felt like Ronaldo in that moment kind of had an idea like, oh, damn, this isn't going to go the way I want it to, right? For France, Mbappe, although he's playing with other guys that are incredible, he is the star. And those stars understand that he is the man. Haaland for Norway, understand that. Messi and Argentina, they have killers on the team, but they know Messi's the man. Portugal, remember, this is a guy that didn't make his last team. I wonder if there's like Ronaldo fatigue, where they don't necessarily view him as the end-all be-all and the pathway to victories. And it was unfortunate to see. But the fact that it ended up 1-1, right, with Congo, it's like, thank God I didn't bet any money on that one. And sometimes you do got to take a break, a mental one, right? Even though our video producer, Monty, was just saying, hey, man, got to look forward in the fact that the count fluffed up a little bit. But you can't help in situations to be happy when you don't lose that money also, right? Like, I would have bet Portugal to win. I would have bet Ronaldo to score a goal. And neither one of those would have hit, and I would have just been crying as a result of that. Second game of the day, second match of the day, was one where it did kind of play out the way that majority of people thought. England versus Croatia. England as a team, if you're looking for, you know, some futures bets on what countries could potentially end up winning the whole thing, you know, you got squads like, of course, Brazil. That's maybe not has the best odds that you would take. But, you know, you're looking at countries, of course, like Germany, Spain. Those are the ones that are your, you know, clear-cut favorites. England is kind of like, I love giving examples here. England is kind of like Duke. You know they're going to win some games in the tournament, but at some point they're going to be Duke and just lose. That's England in a nutshell. People are waiting for that Emeka Okafor year, or no, not Emeka Okafor, Jahlil Okafor year, excuse me. They're waiting for that Jahlil Okafor year where you actually end up winning the championship, but it's few and far between. But this team's a little different. And I'll tell you the reason why. Okay. First of all, you got Harry Kane with 2 goals. This is a guy who at one point was playing at Tottenham in the Premier League. Now goes over to the juggernaut in the Bundesliga. That's the German league. And he's playing for Bayern Munich. And he's their number nine. The number nine means the guy that scores all the goals or that is responsible for scoring all the goals, right? He's their number nine. But he's not playing in England anymore. That's the takeaway, right, from England and why things might be a bit different. Their best player doesn't even play in England in the Premier League, right? It's England's league and what some consider to be the best league in the world. So he doesn't play there. So the pressures aren't necessarily there because you're not playing domestically, right? You get to play in Germany and then come represent for your country, and everybody's behind you in that different way. It's kind of like when they say you kind of got to leave the hood in order to get put on. Sometimes it'd be like that. And Harry Kane is certainly that guy. Then Jude Bellingham, another guy who, you know, had to leave the Premier Leagues in order to do a Marcus Rashford. You know, obviously you're talking about guys that are playing on some of the top tiers, top teams in the Premier League. And then when it all comes together, you find yourself where the offense is clicking. You're holding the back line to as best as you can. Didn't allow a goal to Croatia in the second half. England wins 4-2 and convincingly, right? I mean, to think Harry Kane, Jude Bellingham, and Marcus Rashford are all on the same team. And this was a young team that faltered last World Cup, missed out on some penalty kick opportunities. Both Rashford and Bellingham just getting tons of hate across the globe, really, when it came to, you know, the outcome and the output of England. But again, a sneaky good team that could, after a victory like this, this is a convincing victory. Croatia is not, you know, not to say it like that, but they're not in the bottom half.

on top. Oh, I can't wait to tell Brad tomorrow that that's what ended up happening in this one. But, man, I try to tell you guys. And the only reason, listen, so in soccer, for those of you that don't bet soccer and that want to, after the 80th minute, things go haywire, right? Like, think about it. It's the last 10 minutes of the game. Think about like a boxing match. I love that there's these analogies for soccer, and I could just pivot to other sports. In a boxing match, if you get to the ninth round, or let's say if it's 12 round fight, championship fight, after the 10th round, rounds 11 and 12, if you're losing, you're only throwing haymakers. You're trying your best to win the fight. You gotta knock them out to win. And in doing so, you might get caught with a right hook by the superior boxer. And that is exactly what happens in the last 10 minutes plus extra time of a given match, is that teams become desperate. And like I mentioned before, legs do get tired, but you take more chances in those 10 minutes because you're not as fearful of the repercussions, right? Whether it is moving your line a little bit more towards the goal so that you don't have as many defenders in the event of a fast break the other way. You don't do that necessarily in minute 30 in the first half, but you might do it in minute 90 because you're trying to think about when in hockey, oh my God, I am on fire right now. Think about in hockey when they pull the goalie, right, to give themselves a better opportunity. They're desperate in those last minutes and they're willing to give up an empty net goal in order for an opportunity to tie up the game. And I think in this one, knotted up at 0-0, Ghana felt like they needed to win this one. And if you were watching the game, you know, when you're looking at the stats, I mean, Panama had possession 63% of the time. Think about those statistics. When you're live betting soccer, those are things you look at. But like Brad said, loved it. You got to be watching the match. Because despite the possession advantage to Panama, Ghana certainly could have had better opportunities. Now, they didn't have a shot on goal in the first half. But second half, 8 shots, 3 on target. Think about that. 8 shots, 3 on target. Obviously, they were a bit more physical, allowing to pull up the victory, but wow. That's why the World Cup is awesome. Imagine for a second, everyone, what Ghana is like right now. You just scored a last second goal in your first match of the World Cup. It's Wednesday. Like, Ghana is going up right now. Like, the bars, the town, neighborhood, watering holes. Like, everybody is going crazy. And in Panama, quite the opposite. Quite the opposite. My wife is sad. She lived in Panama for like a year and a half. She was cheering for them. But Ghana on the other side, them boys. Now, you still have an opportunity to lay some bets down. Fortunately, there's another game that's happening tonight. Of course, I'm talking about Colombia and Uzbekistan. Colombia minus 270 in this one. Now, just like any other sport, right? If you're watching baseball and you're betting on the Yankees and Aaron Judge to hit a homer, it's juiced because so many people are on top of it. So the lines have to adjust accordingly. If you're talking about Steph Curry and the Warriors, things get juiced. Well, Colombia is no different. Like, they are the darlings of the tournament. They have a guy named James, who was an absolute stud the last World Cup. I'm talking about like absolute stud. Actually, 2 World Cups ago. And now, you know, this is an opportunity where the Colombia team is, you know, changed the narrative on their squad. They have a lot of forwards that, you know, Luis Diaz that's joining James. But, I mean, this is a game where if you do think, again, if you like your team, where 270 is not enough value for you, but maybe you say, man, they're going to win by 2 goals. Right. And when you're putting that -1.5, just like a run line in baseball, you're going to get significantly better odds. But what I would encourage you to do is, if you are going to take that bet, wait till the game starts, because you're going to get better odds once the game starts than the 270. If you wait till the 10th minute and there are no goals, now obviously you run the risk of them scoring early, kind of like how Portugal did in the 7th minute or Team USA did. But more often than not, that's not happening. Right. So if you wait 8 to 10 minutes, you allow those odds to drop down a little bit, then you can find yourself in a more favorable position to grab a team like Colombia. Now, this game's at 9 o'clock. So it'll be starting in a little bit. I'll be watching it. Goal scoring, again, something that you could look at to try to get yourself in the right frame of mind. But this has been quite the tournament.

0: It goes on for a while. Like group play goes on for almost 3 weeks. I mean, the Team USA plays their second match this Friday, and then they have another match next Thursday. So you're talking about over the course of 3 weeks, you're playing three matches, and then you get to the knockout stages. So, I mean, this thing's going to be going on for a while. And I think just like any other sport, it behooves you to watch these games now. Because then when you're watching, if you've watched enough games, then you've kind of seen the form and quality of these other squads. And you might say to yourself, like, you know, let's say Panama, perfect example. You can say, hey, man, they had a hell of a defense. They were pressing the whole time. They just lost on a last second goal, but I think they're good. And if they go up against another team that maybe is mispriced because, you know, they drew with another team, you know, last time out, you know, you can really take advantage and manipulate the numbers in that way. So, you know, it's in your best interest. Again, it's like Pac-12 after dark, right? 9 o'clock matches on, you might as well throw it on, learn a thing or two, throw some money on it. And then, you know, who knows, you might find yourself up a couple bucks on this whole thing. Now, of course, tomorrow things get a little interesting with the World Cup. I mean, when you're looking at all the matches that are happening tomorrow, we're starting at 11 a.m. Mexico, South Korea is going to be the, I mean, especially in Chicago, like Chicago has so many Mexicans, man, it's crazy. And so the bars everywhere you go is absolutely insane. I work for the Chicago Fire, and they took over a bar in downtown Chicago, or not downtown, Fulton Market. And it's the largest outdoor bar in the city. It's called Recess. And they've turned it into the world's largest soccer celebration is what they're calling it, because obviously trademarking and such. But the first game of the tournament was Mexico. And the place, it was, I mean, this is, again, I mentioned, it's the largest outdoor bar in Chicago, right? Like the third largest city in the country. Imagine how many people are there. And I'm talking about shoulder to shoulder. Everyone ready to go. So when you're talking about some of the bigger draws, obviously USA has been great at Recess, and then as has Mexico. The cooler thing about Recess the other day, on Sunday I was there, I introduced the head coach of the Chicago Fire, Greg Berhalter. Obviously, he used to be the head coach of the U.S. men's national team, and his son, Sebastian Berhalter, is on the squad right now. But he was actually a replacement. If you are a soccer fan, the person I was supposed to introduce was Robert Lewandowski. Yes, that Robert Lewandowski. So he was in Chicago over the weekend, and the Chicago Fire were courting him. Obviously, for those of you that don't know, he used to play for Bayern Munich. Then he switched over to Barcelona, a team that Messi used to play on. He was their number nine, the guy that was responsible for scoring goals. And no one, hear me out, not one person in the last 15 years has scored more goals than Robert Lewandowski. And he is of Polish descent, so his team didn't make the World Cup this year. But Chicago, here's a little tidbit for you, has the largest population of Polish people in a city outside of Warsaw, capital of Poland. Think about that. The capital of Poland has a bunch of Polish people, and the next largest population and group of Polish people is in Chicago. Not in Poland. The number two city in Poland has nothing on us. So to get a guy like Robert Lewandowski over here to Chicago would mean wonders to the squad. They're still pursuing him. Greg Berhalter said it himself while I interviewed him, that they're going to try to do all they can to get him here. And again, another international star playing in the MLS does a lot for the league. And you saw Messi. Hey, don't tell me the MLS is bad when our star player hits you with a hat trick. That right there is no doubt about it, and a surefire way to let you know that the MLS is here to stay. All right, we're going to continue the conversation on BetMGM tonight. On the other side, we're going to check some scoreboards, look at some live bets, and find out where you can make a little bit of money. It's Gabe Ramirez. We got more on the way for you here on BetMGM tonight on Westwood Sports, Westwood One Sports.
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1: That's right, and that's hosted by yours truly, Gabe Ramirez. Pat Boyle on vacation, Brad Evans hiding in a shelter somewhere so he doesn't end up like Dorothy in The Wizard of Oz. But what we get to do is have a little fun. I mentioned how much fun these games are that we play, and one we did yesterday kind of put me in a good mood, not only because I beat our producer, Brandon Combs, but it kind of, you know, scratched the itch of my NBA basketball bug that I typically have. So what we do is simple. We open up our website, and as a result, we get to choose five players from different teams and different eras. We get one redo on the team, one redo on the era, and we'll try to see if we can put together a dynasty, so to speak. Brandon, you ready to do this one?
2: Let's do it. Yesterday, just like the Knicks NBA title, it was kind of fluky. Just saying.
1: Oh, I fluky for you, my friend. Not for me. All right, Monty, you got the 82-0 calculator up there ready to roll?
3: Yes, right. Sir. Here it comes.
1: I love it. All right. So the website is, what is it, 82-0.com? Is that the website?
3: That is correct.
1: All right. So you can play along with your buddies while you're doing it, but we get a chance to do it right
2: now. Monty, can I ask one favor? Can you take us out of safe mode so we can read it?
3: Oh, that's a brilliant idea. I'll do that real quick.
2: That would be great. Okay. I appreciate that.
1: Or what is it? Blurred? Is it blurred intentionally? I like that.
2: Yeah, it's so, you know, sometimes, you know, if we're having connection issues, and sometimes Brad, you know, Brad was a little spotty tonight, so we can do things within our system on the back end that makes it so it helps it out a little bit. And so sometimes,
1: right, because this looks much clearer now.
2: Oh yeah, very much.
1: I look great now.
2: Yeah.
1: Oh man, my mom's gonna be happy. All right, you went first yesterday, Brandon. So I'm gonna go first today, just so that we keep it fair. All right. Let me see what we got over there. I'm ready for this first one. All right. So it was Portland. I got to make this a little bigger.
3: Portland 2010.
1: Portland in 2010. Ooh, like LaMarcus Aldridge was crazy. Yeah. I'm going to go. Am I going to find somebody better than Damian Lillard? Dame time? In the 2010s, or am I going LaMarcus Aldridge just to solidify my forward position? I'm going to go Dame Lillard because he's movable. I believe that's what I see there. And I'll put him at the one for right now. No doubt about it.
3: You guys talk about that. I'll fix this real quick.
2: Right. Okay.
1: Damian Lillard at the one to me is like, he's not your quintessential point guard. He's obviously a score first point guard, so I might slide him over to the two, depending if I get the guy like Jason Kidd from last, like I did yesterday, because you do need that true point guard if you're going to get a bunch of scores. Now, Dame Lillard at the one, I mean, he's a bucket, but I don't want him to be, he's too ball dominant. So I'm going to have to really figure out, like, I don't know there's a roster that exists with Damian Lillard that goes 82-0.
2: Well, see, and here's the thing with the 82-0, right? Like these sites, they're going based off of like the averages, like so the numbers, right? So they're not really looking at whether or not he was ball dominant. They're looking at how many points are you going to score with this roster? Right. How well, you know, what's your average rebounds? What's your average steals? That type of stuff. They're not going to take into account, like, if you had, let's say you had Damian Lillard and then you got Michael Jordan and then you got LeBron James, they're all ball dominant. Like pretty much everybody you're going to pick in this game is going to be a ball dominant player. So you kind of got to take, like, we can't think like we're building a basketball team to go out and win a championship that, like, you know, we have to worry about, like, you know, their headspace or how they are as a teammate.
1: Right. I know what you're talking about.
2: We're just doing averages.
1: You know, I would really want to take your advice, Brandon, but my team dominated yesterday, so I'm gonna go ahead and do this. All right, go ahead. You're up first with your first pick.
2: Let's go.
1: I think Monty got it all set up. Let's go.
2: Ooh, Indy and the 20s.
1: Indiana in the twenties. You were trying to sell me on Pascal Siakam the other day.
2: Yeah,
1: you're just trying to sell me on it. I think this might be your first redo.
2: I would probably like to, man.
3: Redo seems crazy.
2: Oh yeah,
1: redo seems crazy.
2: Why would that seem crazy? I mean, that's a. Let's go ahead.
3: Bonus 20 points, 12 rebounds, 7 assists, or Halliburton at 19 points, almost 10 assists, 1.5 steals.
2: You know what?
3: I don't know. I would take one of those.
2: I do like Sabonis because if I put him at center, that's a pretty good average, and I have the option later to move him to power forward. So that's a good call, Monty. That's a good call. See, look, see, video producer helping executive producer. I like how that works. Go ahead. Give me DeMontis Sabonis. And I'll save my respin, and we'll put him at center for now.
1: I'm glad that that officially went in, because that's a terrible pick. You should have picked Tyrese Halliburton to be your point guard.
3: Or that one.
1: When I get Shaq that's dunking all over DeMontis Sabonis. Okay. All right, come on. Hit me with that spin. I'm ready. I like where this is going already.
2: Ooh.
1: Boston in the 90s. Line me up with Larry Bird.
2: Oh, you know you want Antoine Walker?
1: Right. Why is Paul Pierce there? Was he a rookie? It's just all the people in the 90s. Yeah. No, give me Larry Bird. This is a non-star, small forward. Pencil him in right there.
2: Pass up on Dominique Wilkins? How dare you? All right, go ahead, Spen.
1: Let's see what we got.
2: Why do I keep getting the 20s? My goodness.
1: You can get a little Joel Embiid. See, go ahead, throw Joel Embiid at the center.
2: Yeah.
1: James Harden at your two.
2: Yeah, that's what I would do. Let's move Sabonis over to power forward.
1: See, this is why I'm not giving you advice.
2: Move Sabonis over to power forward, and I'll take Joel Embiid as my center.
1: It's a great center.
2: God. Yeah, as long as he stays healthy. Beautiful. Thank God they don't take into account the amount of time he spends on the injured list.
1: Yeah, see, it's like super video game right here. All right, Joel Embiid's there. I'm ready for mine. I can't wait. Why don't I get Jordan like you did? It's not fair. Miami in the 2010s.
2: Oh, God.
1: Damn.
3: Next best Look, thing.
1: Monty's already penciling in my pick.
2: Come on.
1: He has no idea how much I despise LeBron James. Nah, just playing. He's a great basketball player.
2: I mean, you still got D-Wade.
1: There's a guy there. There's a guy there that was really good. Nah. LeBron James.
3: Surprises all.
1: We're not playing.
3: It's on white side. Do it.
1: Yeah. LeBron James. No doubt about it.
2: Unbelievable. Mental you keep giving him all the good ones, Monty. I don't like this.
1: Yeah. I'm going to
3: put him in. Would you like him at?
1: Let's put him in at the.
3: Oh, I guess it doesn't matter.
1: Let's put him at the two for right now.
2: No.
1: Which is ridiculous, but let's put him at the two. All right, Brandon's spinning.
2: I would like to respin the Western Conference Finals. I would like to respin my team, please.
1: Wow. All right. Let's see what we got. Ooh. The Bulls in the 2000s.
2: All right. I'm going to take a chance here.
3: Do you dare?
2: Oh, God, we got Derrick Rose.
3: Yeah.
2: I know, but that wasn't like the good Derrick Rose. The good Derrick Rose came in like 2010. Like, that wasn't prime Derrick Rose just yet. Here's what I'm going to do. I'm going to take another chance. Respin the era, please.
1: Smart.
2: Oh, come on, 90s.
3: That's exactly what I was thinking.
2: Come on, 90s.
1: That's smart.
2: Come on, 90s. Oh.
1: 80s.
2: All right, still get me Michael Jordan. So give me Michael Jordan, please.
1: For the people that are just tuning in right now, Brandon had Jordan yesterday and still had an inferior record to whatever I was doing. But Jordan is a great, great pick right there. It's Gabe Ramirez here on BetMGM tonight. We're doing 82-0 at 82-0.com. Got Brandon Combs, our producer, that we're going up against. You got Monty on the ones and twos, mixing everything up. All right, hit me with a spin. I'm ready for this one. Let me see who I got here.
2: Come on. Dallas in 2000. Oh, my God.
1: Give me Dirky Dirk. Let's put Dirk at the four.
2: Oh.
1: Let's put Dirk at the four. So I got Dame Lillard, Larry Bird, LeBron James, Dirk Nowitzki. I like it.
2: I feel like the guy on that Adam Sandler movie, Big Daddy. Damn you! You give him the easy ones. Like what? Like all of these spins. Like, your spins are. Oh. So stupid. Monty, you're bringing this.
1: I haven't even had to do a respin. All right, you got your last two players. Let's see what we got.
2: And I have no respins left. Oh, God.
1: The Clippers.
2: All right, give me Dominique Wilkins, please, at the small forward.
1: Wow. You might not go 500. You might be. All right, let me see.
3: He's going to be just fine. He's got MJ. All right, let me get this. And Joel Embiid.
2: I will say right. Look, when we went last week, when we had Kate Constable on the show, when we went 20-0 when we did the football version of this, we thought our team was terrible. And somehow we went 20-0.
1: All right. Let me get my last one up here. The good thing is I have movable pieces. You know what I'm saying? Nah. Oh my God, Amari Stoudemire, are you kidding me? Do I take Shaq?
2: I mean, you've got your respins too, which sucks.
1: I know. Amari Stoudemire is disgusting. Give me Amari Stoudemire at the five.
2: Oh, and God.
3: Are you sure?
2: Is so good.
1: Oh yeah, yeah, yeah. Amari Stoudemire at the five. I'm 100% positive.
3: I think you've used at least one respin. No,
1: I haven't used any respins.
2: I know, and this is your last player.
1: I'm raw dogging the 82-0. And give me Amari Stoudemire. Phoenix Suns Amari Stoudemire? Yes. I don't want New York Knicks Amari Stoudemire. I want Phoenix Suns Amari Stoudemire.
2: All right.
1: Yeah, give me him right there.
2: All right. He's getting cocky now. He's getting cocky now, Monty. Just go ahead and give him Stoudemire.
3: As soon as I click it, you will see the record. Do we want to wait and see what Combs does first, or do we want to see your record?
2: No, go ahead. Let's see his record so I know what I have to beat.
1: 67 and 15. Dynasty, though. You see it up there?
2: Dynasty. Yeah, well, Dynasty.
3: That's only one win better than Brandon last night, and I think three wins worse than you last night, I think.
2: Yeah, you're regressing.
1: I'll take two wins better than Brandon. Let's see what he got, though. He has L.A. Clippers Dominique Wilkins on the team. I just want to remind everybody.
2: Need a good point guard here. Oh, yeah. Give me Damon Stoudemire. Absolutely. Damon Stoudemire. I have no respins left. That's
1: Dominique
2: my...
1: Wilkins. Domantas Sabonis. Yeah. 56 wins.
2: 71.
1: Not even close.
2: 72-10 team right here.
1: Do it.
2: 74-8, baby. Let's go.
1: Hey, Michael Jordan and Joel Embiid picking rolling to death.
2: He was trashing my team, thinking I was going to be terrible. Look at I was 8 wins off of being 82-0.
1: Damon Stoudemire, Dominique Wilkins, Domantas Sabonis. It's because of Jordan. It's got to be a Jordan-led team. Sounds great. Great job, though. Hey, you put them together. Maybe I should have used my respins. And then maybe I would have had some better ones.
2: But that's what you go get for just going for it. You know what I mean? Like, no respins, no nothing. Yeah. You just went straight for it. Like my first marriage. Okay. You just went straight into it. You didn't even care.
1: you talked about, getting lucky, but... Yep, when you get Michael Jordan, success. And I think about it. I had LeBron James, you had Michael Jordan. See what happened there?
2: Yeah.
1: And then you end up with a better record in that
2: Now
1: situation.
2: We know. GOAT debate settled.
1: Solved right here. BetMGM tonight doesn't get any better than that. All right, we're going to take a break, and then we'll catch you up on the score updates happening across Major League Baseball. We'll also let you know where to lay your money on Colombia and Uzbekistan. Don't go anywhere. We got more bets to make on the other side. It's Gabe Ramirez right here on BetMGM tonight on Westwood One Sports.
0: The U.S. men's national team looks to go 2-0 in group play when they take on Australia. Can the Americans win two games in group play for the first time since the original World Cup nearly a century ago? We'll find out Friday. Westwood One Sports.
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1: We are back, and it is Gabe Ramirez hanging out with you right here on BetMGM Tonight. All the way till 10 o'clock, trying to win you some money before you go to sleep. I know how it could be. You lose some throughout the day betting on Ronaldo. Now you're trying to win it all back. Well, we have some opportunities to do just that. I've been really doing a deep dive on Colombia, Uzbekistan right here in this final match of the day in the World Cup. And I'm trying to, you know, the juice is there for Colombia, but I'm like, do I get a -1.5 that's paying even money right now on BetMGM? And I'm like, do I want to be in a situation where I'm watching this match, it's 1-0, and I'm waiting for the second goal, and then Uzbekistan ties it up, and now Colombia just needs to score one? It's just, it's a dirty place to be. And this is why I said I shouldn't have gambled today after my heartbreaking loss last night. But got about 13 minutes left before I go ahead and contemplate on that one. But before we get to that, and before I actually lay the money down, let's take a look at the Major League Baseball scoreboard, everything that's going on there right now. Of course, the Blue Jays and the Red Sox. This one in the bottom of the ninth, Red Sox getting their final opportunity. The Blue Jays just put Max Scherzer on the IL. And obviously, you know, we were talking about them yesterday as a team that can make the playoffs. They're still plus money. The hope is that they still can and that they have the talent to get there. But, you know, Max Scherzer, I'm sure, puts a dark cloud over that for sure. White Sox and Yankees. Again, White Sox giving up double-digit runs to the Yanks out in the Bronx. Top of the eighth in that one. But again, it's in order for the White Sox to, and this is a knock on them in the present, they got to win on the road, something that they've struggled to do. We know how effective they can be at home, but you got to win on the road and against good teams. I mean, listen, that's if you want to be viewed as a formidable opponent in the playoffs. If you just want to have a feel-good season, then sure, win some at home, go 500 on the road, lose to the best teams in the league, and then, you know, psychologically set yourself up for the following season in the hopes that you know, obviously bolster the rotation. But in the present, sometimes you get reminded, you know, where your team is at and where it lacks in talent. The Giants up on the Braves 7-2. That one's about to be called final shortly. The Brewers up 3 runs on the Guardians. That one in the bottom of the eighth. Cubs still up on the Rockies 8-2. Again, we talked about the offensive explosion. Cubs still sitting 2 games above 500 in this one. But, you know, the pitching performance is what people are going to be talking about most. Javier Assad, we talked about the arms of the Cubs and their farm system and the ability to bring up other guys that have major league experience. And a guy like Javier Assad, whether it was pitching on Team Mexico or for Team Mexico, excuse me, or the quality innings that he's pitched for the Chicago Cubs, he's someone that is capable. Now, the strikeouts are the issue, right? He pitched 5 2/3, didn't walk anybody, ding, ding, ding, right? And he actually only struck out 1. So the swing and miss stuff is not necessarily there, but Javier Assad, where he's at in his career, he needs to be more of a pitcher. And changing eye levels and speeds and less than, obviously, because he's not going to get guys out the other way. But, you know, you saw it with Jordan Wicks earlier where you tried to give him the opportunity against someone that had opportunities and had been pitching and got innings with the Chicago Cubs, but that didn't necessarily work out. But the fact that you can lean on Javier Assad says a lot. And then in this one, of course, the bats come alive. PCA with another home run. Dansby Swanson, we mentioned it earlier, went yard in this one. Nico Hoerner got himself a hit. They got him in the 2-hole today with Seiya going 2-for-2 in that 3-slot. Bush as their cleanup hitter is, I mean, Happer going 2-for-3. You know, everybody got a hit in the lineup except for Alex Bregman right now. And it's only about to kick off the top of the 7th. So, Cubs obviously, you know, listen, sometimes the doctor gives you some medicine to make you feel better. And sometimes the scheduling gods give you the Colorado Rockies. And granted, they lost the other day, but I mean, you know, it's what you're hoping for. You're hoping for a team that you can kind of, You know, get right, figure out the swing, get some confidence in your rotation. And the Cubs are definitely right there. Orioles and Mariners kicking off right now. That's probably one you're going to be watching throughout the night to try to see where you want to lay some dollars in that one. But again, a lot of good bets still to be made out there tonight if you're looking at some stuff. Of course, Orioles, Mariners, as I mentioned. And then kicking off in just a few, I think I'm going to do it. I think I'm laying it. Columbia minus 1.5. It's better, right? It's like when you're thinking life's too short to bet the unders. That's what they say, right? So it's like, why not just go for the gusto? Why not really cheer for a team that you feel like really wants to make a statement? Columbia feels like they're in a position to win the World Cup. To be very clear. You're not just talking about a squad that wants to compete. They themselves feel like they can make a run at this thing. And the easiest way to do that is to get out of your group, create a gap in that goal differential from the very beginning. And again, I think it's like anything else. If you're the closing act of the first round, right, you've seen everyone else play. You want to put on a showing yourself. You heard a lot of the guys, you heard Virgil saying it from the Netherlands. He's like, he was talking about the hydration breaks in the middle. And he's like, he casually let it slip out, but he's like, I watched every single match of the World Cup leading up to my match. So, because I wanted to see how it was, you know, playing out. So these guys are paying attention. Everybody's locked in. Nobody's in their respective country, right? They're here in the United States, in Mexico, in Canada, and they are locked into what is happening. So why is that important? Because you're seeing guys like Haaland having multiple goals. You're seeing Mbappe scoring two goals. You see Messi with the hat trick. And if you're James or if you're Diaz, you want to be talked about in the same breath. You want your team to look as dominant as Germany did against Curaçao, as Switzerland did. You want your squad to look like a team that needs to be reckoned with, even though there are still two more games in the group stage. You feel like you want to be that opponent. So, you know what? Did I just talk myself into it? Isn't that what we always do when we pull out our gambling apps? We talk ourselves in to the vision that we have, but does it actually come true? Well, I guess we'll find out. 7 minutes away, Colombia kicks off against Uzbekistan. During the commercial break, I'm definitely going to be laying money on some -1.5. You fade or follow and act responsibly. But still stick around, because on the other side, we're going to bring our producer in, Brandon Combs, and play a little Hot or Cold. He cues me up with a line and a take, and then I let you know whether it's freezing cold or hot like a summer day in summertime shy. More bets on the way as the final hour of BetMGM Tonight continues. I am Gabe Ramirez. Do not go anywhere. I got you covered right here on BetMGM Tonight on Westwood One Sports.
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17: A better life with Dr. Sanjay Gupta.
18: Slowly but surely, AI is seeping its way into every corner of our lives. One area perhaps I didn't expect is diet advice. A new study out of Turkey found that chatbots are recommending to teen boys and girls that they restrict their daily calories to dangerously low levels and eat a balance of nutrients that are kind of out of whack. Remember, teenagers are growing, one pediatrician told us. If they aren't getting enough nutrition, it can really stunt their growth on a number of levels. And in extreme cases, it can lead to significant health consequences. Large language models, LLMs, they are designed to agree with you. So if you're looking to lose weight, they're going to push you pretty hard in that direction. They also sometimes don't know how to tell the difference between good information and bad information. And you know who does? Your doctor. I'm Dr. Sanjay Gupta, helping you live a better life.
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1: Now with you is your primo, your cousin, your homie, the famo, Gabe Ramirez, filling in for Pat Boyle today, who is in España handling his business. I believe he's at a wedding. And I've had the luxury of hanging out with you guys all week. Brad Evans, myself, it's been good, man. We've been able to talk some World Cup. We've been able to go deep diving on baseball. And I love the three-point stance where we randomly look at NFL teams just to kind of, you know, make sure we're still touching on the squads that could potentially do something. But what we're going to do now is a little hot or cold. Brandon Combs, our producer, is going to come on, shoot me a take, and then I get to, and he, we get to discuss whether or not the take is absolutely freezing cold, like the couch that my wife sends me to when we get into an argument, or if it's as hot as the coffee that I get to drink in the morning. All right, that's what you got for me first.
9: Oh, God, the old couch. I remember those days.
1: We've all been there. We've all been to the old couch there, buddy.
9: We've all been on the couch. I've slept a couple times outside, not going to lie. All right, so we've got some hot or cold, and I can already tell Monty's already read this first one. He's probably already rolling his eyes. But hot or cold, Shohei Ohtani is already Major League Baseball's GOAT.
1: I know it's an interesting one, right? It's a hot take, but it's not a dumb take, right? It's hot because, you know, GOAT in baseball, you still got to talk about guys like, you know, Barry Bonds, Babe Ruth, Willie Mays, etc. The list goes on. There's so many greats that have played the game of baseball. I think Ohtani's career WAR is like above 50 or something like that. But the reason why it's not ridiculous is because he's doing, you know, something that essentially baseball had to like invent the language for when you're thinking about like what he's been able to do, right? First player to get 50 homers, 50 steals in the season, won the NL MVP in 2025, 55. I mean, it's just like he's so accomplished and there's still so much to go in his career, right? So the fact that you're even able to make the argument top five player of all time, well, there's only one way to go but up if he continues to do it, unless you're waiting for some other miraculous thing to happen from Shohei Ohtani. But, you know, the GOAT, this is where, you know, we were talking about eras the other day, and, you know, I think people will make their argument in case for something like that. I think the issue with, or excuse me, I think the point that most people will make with Shohei Ohtani is that he's also pitching. You're not just talking about, you know, a gold glove center fielder that hits 40 home runs and bats 323. You're talking about a guy that always gets on the bump every 5 days and shuts down his opponents with a sub 2 ERA. And so, you know, to be GOAT, the greatest of all time, I think it would have to be somebody that was a dual threat, like a Babe Ruth, like a Shohei Ohtani. So yeah, hot take, but definitely not a dumb take.
9: Yeah, look, I did this to kind of goat you into my favorite conversation, which is always the greatest of all time debate in Major League Baseball. And anybody who's listened to this show knows how I feel about one Barry Bonds, who to me is the greatest ball player of all time. And it's not even really close. Like, I understand what Shohei's doing. I really do. Like, I understand the pitching aspect and the hitting aspect. He's doing both at a really high level right now. But if I were to ask you, just based off pitching alone, where does Shohei Ohtani rank all time? You probably don't have him in the top 10. If I were to ask you, where does he rank off hitting alone right now, you probably don't have him in the top 10, or at least you shouldn't have him in the top 10 just yet. So that, for me, right there, when I look at it, yes, I know you combine them and you put them both together, and he's, you know, he's this player, and he's great, man. I love watching Shohei Ohtani play ball. I'm a baseball guy. Like, baseball is my first love. But, I mean, you look at Barry Bonds' numbers, man. And they are real life video game numbers. And people talk, I don't want to hear about the steroid era. Everybody in that era was using steroids. I don't care who you were. Everybody was. People come at me all the time. Yeah. There's no way Cal Ripken played all those consecutive games without having something to get him through the everyday aches and pains of a major league season. There's no way. People are, oh, well, there's the, you'll never tell me that Ken Griffey Jr. was using, really? Because right after they started testing, how much weight did he gain when he was with the Cincinnati Reds? Okay, so those are good arguments, but everybody was using. And Barry Bonds had some incredible seasons, man. Like the 2004 season, where he had more hits and walks than he had swings and misses at a baseball. He had 92 times where he swung and missed at a baseball that year. Like, that's incredible. That is, it's like you, look, Shohei Ohtani, 50-50. I give you all of that. Like yes, some great seasons. But the things that Barry Bonds was doing was like, I mean, you're talking about like he was on Monstars level. Like that's he was something different. And the things that he put together, being the most feared hitter of all time. I mean, the amount of intentional walks that dude has. You could take his intentional walks just from 2001 to 2004, and he's still the all-time leader in intentional walks. My favorite one that I always bring up is that Barry Bonds not in the Hall of Fame, which is a crime against humanity. But you got another guy who failed two tests and who was on the Balco report in Big Poppy, David Ortiz, also who belongs in the Hall of Fame, one of the greatest clutch hitters I've ever seen. Belongs in the Hall of Fame. But if you took all 762 of Barry Bonds' career home runs and turned them into outs, not singles, not doubles, not triples, just turned them into outs, his career OPS is still 5 points higher than David Ortiz's. That, you can never, there is, I don't think, it's almost like Michael Jordan for me. Like, there will never be a player, I don't think, that you're going to get me to believe that will ever come close to what Barry Bonds has done just because of how he played the game and what his numbers were and the consistency in which he did it with. To only swing, like, I'm not, like, a lot of guys back then didn't strike out a ton. I mean, there were, like, striking out over 100 times back then was like, you were looked at as you weren't a very good hitter, right? But just to swing and miss only 92 times, like, that, it's unworldly. And to me, Barry Bonds will forever be the greatest of all time. So whenever you talk about greatest of all time, it's Barry Bonds and then it's everybody else. So you could compete for second, but I don't think you can compete for number one.
1: I mean, that's a hot take, you know, right there. I'm not sure if you get consensus, you know, in thinking about that. I mean, you make, you know, good arguments. I think that's all there. I think when you're talking about, you know, body of work, I don't know if he was necessarily the defensive guru that you would, you know, want somebody to be when you're talking about greatest of all time.
9: I mean, he won.
1: Again,
9: He won 8 gold gloves.
1: Yeah, no, again, I said you'd be, I'm sure you're not going to find consensus, right?
9: Right,
1: you're talking
9: about
1: him being the greatest of all time, right? Mm-hmm. I mean, I think he's definitely there. I think most people admire him and agree with him. Now, the argument about whether or not he belongs in the Hall of Fame, I think there you can find consensus easily, yeah. Right? Where people feel like, you know, it is a crime and to not have him there. But, you know, again, the beauty of the argument, right, is that you're comparing a career that is completed against someone that's still living it out in real time.
9: Right.
1: And so it's difficult to make the comparison and really say one is over the other. So, no, it's a hot take. Like I said, not a dumb one, but, you know, there are a bunch of names that you could throw out there for sure.
9: Yeah, 110%. And it you're right. I mean, it's eras. It's a guy whose career isn't completed. And that's why when I do hear people call Shohei Ohtani the GOAT, and our own Pat Boyle is one of those who already says Shohei Ohtani is the GOAT. I just don't know how you can make that argument when you haven't seen one. You haven't seen he. If he were to, I mean, he's already had two Tommy Johns. I mean, he's one more elbow injury away from never seeing him take the mound again. So,
1: right.
9: Like, I just don't know how you could put him in that conversation just yet. All right, let's move on to the next one. Let's go to the NFL. The Kansas City Chiefs are an 8-win football team this season. Hot or cold?
1: That's disrespectful. that's a freezing cold take that I would never get near. I mean, BetMGM got the Chiefs at 10.5 right now.
9: Yeah,
1: so under. 8 is wild.
9: Under. All day long.
1: I mean,
9: I was right on them
1: again,
9: last year.
1: Healthy.
9: I'm going to be right on them again.
1: Yeah. I mean, you know, that's wild. The 8-win team is like, you're not even, like, you're not, at that point, you're not even like fading the bet. You're fading like Patrick Mahomes. You're fading Andy Reid. You're fading, you know, the Chiefs and what they've built over the last, you know, decade or so. I mean, I understand the argument, right? Last year, what did they have? 7 wins? Six wins? Something like that?
9: Something like that.
1: And, you know, he gets hurt and they got the ESPN has them as the fifth hardest schedule in terms of opponents winning percentage, which we know how ridiculous that statement is. But listen, I think just like the Yankees and the Sox are dealing with it in the present, the White Sox are dealing with it in the present, like when you see that jersey on the other side, it does something to you mentally.

0: to be your Sunday night football matchup. So again, the level of intensity is there, but so double digits, I think 11 might be crazy, but eight? Yeah. Eight is a wild number. People might need to get fired or retired if that happens.
1: Last year, I said the same thing. Going into the season, I was like, look, this Chiefs team is not built to make the playoffs. And it's not saying anything negative against Patrick Mahomes or Andy Reid. I think that they are both great. I think Patrick Mahomes is on his way to being in Tom Brady territory, right? If he's not already there for most people. But in the NFL, more than anything, right, this is a team game. Yes, Mahomes can be Superman. He could try to play Superman, but you're not going to always be able to just carry a team offensively. They didn't do anything to this offensive line. So that's what I'm fading. I'm fading this offensive line that can't protect anything, right? So, yes, they go out and get a running back. They go out and get the Super Bowl MVP at running back. But who's opening up holes for him? A porous offensive line that you did nothing to enhance this offseason when you already knew it was bad? And then they barely did anything on defense. They actually lost more on defense than what they gained this offseason. So I look at this Chiefs team and I look at what they were last year. And when he got hurt in week 15 against the Texans, they had already lost 3 out of 5 heading into that game. Like, they were not good heading into that game. That this offense has been bad. This offense has regressed each of the last 3 seasons. So that's why I look at the Kansas City Chiefs and heading into this thing, man. Look, they're going to start out hot too, right? Because they get the Broncos week one, which I think the Broncos win that game. But then they play the Colts, Dolphins, and Raiders. So they're probably going to start out somewhere around 3-1. But man, playing against the Chargers, that defense is really damn good. They're going the Chargers kind of have Kansas City's number right now. Then you play the Super Bowl champion Seahawks, then you play the Broncos again, and yes, then you get the Jets and the Falcons and the Cardinals. But then after that, man, Bills, Rams, Bengals, Patriots, Niners, Chargers. Like that. That is a gauntlet. That is a lot of defenses. That is a lot of games. You are at Buffalo, at LA, and at Cincinnati in 3 consecutive weeks. 3 consecutive weeks on the road against really good teams and really good defenses and really tough places to play. I know how good Mahomes is, and if you told me right now to bet Mahomes is under, I would tell you no, because I will bet Mahomes is overs every single week. But to bet the team to win, I've got them as an 8-win team.
0: Yeah, I mean, it's we gotta clip that one and put that one later.
1: that's what everybody told me last year.
0: They can work at some where they can. Well, I think we all know why that happened though. It's because he got injured, right?
1: They had lost 3 out of 5 before he got injured, though. Like they weren't. They had only had 6 wins before he got injured. They won 1 game after he got injured.
0: All right. Would you like to bet me that instead of, you know, the people, it'd be me and you, it'd be a nice little friendly wager between you and I.
1: Hey, we could do something on it. We'll talk for like sure.
0: I'll get a Sox hat, you get a Cubs hat or something like that. You know, something easy. Or a Bears hat. We're both Bears fans. It'll be a nice little Bears hat.
1: Yeah, absolutely. Maybe a Caleb jersey or something. We'll plan. Okay. I mean,
0: you're up in the stakes.
1: Yeah, they've got those nice all white uniforms coming out. I mean, you know, we might need a Caleb one of those. So, all right.
0: I'll tweet Patrick Mahomes and make sure he's motivated to do that. All right, what you got next for me?
1: All right, let's go to the NBA. Darren Peterson will be a bust in the NBA. Hot or cold?
0: Freezing cold take again. Darren Peterson is going to be all right, guys. I'm telling you right now, he is Gilbert Arenas. He is the guy who thinks that he walks in the gym and scores 28 effortlessly. Like, Darren Peterson does not worry about putting the ball in the bucket. And in the NBA, if you could do that at a high clip, you're going to find a job. I think where he really needs to improve his game, right? And I think he will in the NBA. 3-point shooting got to be better. He only shot 38% from the 3-point line in college. But it really is facilitating, right? One of the best things you could do in the NBA, and you see some of the best guards get to it, right? It's drawing defenders and being cognizant enough to know where the man is at when you're thinking about spacing, and if you can look, you don't even need

0: to look to the corner because you know that individual is going to be there because of said defenders that you drew to yourself. You have to be unselfish and be able to give up the rock. I'm not saying that Darren Peterson is selfish. I'm saying that he averaged 1.6 assists a game at Kansas, okay? So I'm not lying. The numbers are telling the truth right here, right? So you have to be a more willing passer on your team, especially in the NBA, because you're going to be around talented individuals. But if you could be Derek Peterson, if you can average even 17, if you can average 17 a game, you will have lived up to the hype that is a top four pick in the draft. Listen, the Bulls are still reeling over a number four pick named Patrick Williams. Damn, unnecessary shade at Patrick Williams. Just literally unnecessary. I did not have to do that. But if Patrick Williams was averaging 17 points a game, nobody would be tripping off of Patrick Williams. So I'm thinking about Darren Peterson and what his potential is, right? People are saying, not that he's going to go number one, but AJ DeBonce is only minus 350 we talked about yesterday, or 370, minus 370. Why? Because there's guys like Cam Boozer and Darren Peterson that are scratching the surface and people are understanding that these are talented individuals that are elite scorers, high basketball IQs, and coming out of college, when you're thinking about a window that begins in 2-3 years, right? Once you've had those moments in the league, Darren Peterson could certainly be that. As I mentioned, assist numbers low, but also the turnovers, 1-to-1 ratio. He's only 1.6 turnovers a game too. So he's good with the ball. You know that. Decision-making is good. You know he can hit the buckets. So to me, absolutely not. He's a bust candidate. Now, if you draft him number one, right, and the expectations that you're a superstar, then I think that's where bust comes into play. But if he's going one, you know, Cam Boozer's going two, and you got Darren Peterson at three, or even two or three, because you're only going to be compared to Caleb Wilson, Darius Acuff, and at that point. So it's really going to be interesting to see what ends up happening outside of that, but absolutely not. No bust in sight.
1: So you think that he's Gilbert Arenas, and if he's picked at two, you don't think that that's a bust, being Gilbert Arenas? Like averaging 20 points a game for a career, 23 and what did, was it 23 and 5, what Gilbert Arenas average? Like,
0: I don't know, but definitely not.
1: A three-time All-Star I don't know. Like, if I'm picking a guy at number two, like, he's got to be a guy that is, you know, he's got to be a guy that's going to lead my team. And I don't know that a guy who is averaging 20 points like Gilbert Arenas did with, I think it was five assists. Like, I don't think that that's a guy that's going to lead your team to what you're like. I need you to be Jalen Brunson. I need you to be, I need you to be. If I'm taking you at number two, I mean, I think I need you to be a superstar. Even if I'm taking you anywhere in the top five, you've got to be a superstar. In my opinion, in any draft, in any sport, you get taken in the top five, you've got to be a top five player from that draft class. And I don't know that he's got that. Yes, sure, you can talk about, like, he didn't average a ton of turnovers, blah, blah, blah, but he also didn't average a ton of minutes. So he didn't have time to do some of these things because he was checking himself out of games. Like, when you're only playing 8, 9, 10 minutes a game, it's not hard to only turn the ball over once, right? Like, so I
0: get it. That's the knock on him. That's the knock on him for sure. I mean, you know, obviously that's going to be that there, but he's going to be able to change that narrative in the first month of the season, right? When he's playing 40 minutes a game or 36 minutes a game, and putting up 20 points still, no one's going to trip about what you're doing in college. Because now all the fans in that, I mean, what's the if that he plays well?
1: Or I said it's a big if that he plays that many minutes. Like, we've never seen it. Oh, you know what I mean? Like,
0: well, it just depends on what team he's on. If he's on a bad team, you know, if you're on the Utah Jazz and they're trying to win and they got a run and gun squad with Ace Bailey and you know, obviously Laurie, they're going to want to guard. I'm looking at the last 10 number two picks in the NBA. Dylan Harper, who didn't average 20 points a game, but going to at some point
1: in his career. Was a dog in the NBA Finals.
0: Right. Brandon Miller, Chet Holmgren, Jalen Green, James Wiseman, John Morant, Marvin Bagley III, Lonzo Ball, and Brandon Ingram. Like, if you end up being Brandon Ingram, there's nothing wrong with that, right? But on this list, you're like batting 500 if you get a guy that is not a superstar. There's zero superstars in that list. but there are guys that can contribute to winning. And I think that's what you're hoping for in the number two spot, not necessarily somebody that's going to take your franchise to the promised land. All right, we got more hot and cold takes on the other side. Don't go anywhere. We'll try to throw some gambling in there, too, so we can win you some money. And then we'll also give you an update on that Colombia versus Uzbekistan. Did James score that goal to win us some money? I'll let you know on the other side. Don't go anywhere. It's Gabe Ramirez right here on BetMGM tonight on Westwood One Sports.
2: 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The future Hall of Famer has a new deal with the Chiefs worth over $500 million. Coming off major knee surgery, will the three-time Super Bowl champ still have the Mahomes magic to live up to the contract? Westwood One Sports.
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1: And the runs keep piling up for the Colorado Rockies. Score is 8-5 now, bottom of the eighth. Cubs got a man on first, though, so looking to add some more insurance runs is what we're going to call it in the present. It's Gabe Ramirez.
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1: Hanging out with you here on BetMGM. BetMGM Tonight. Hey, Cubs are killing you. That is for sure. I think I even heard one of the producers say if they lose today, that in fact ends the season. But it begs the question, right? Are the Cubs, you know, beating up on bad teams or you know, are they a good one? Right? That remains to be seen. But a lot of time left to right the ship. We're not even in July yet.
3: I can answer that for you.
1: Baseball's really not come through. No, I don't want your pessimism littered all over this thing. No, I don't. I absolutely do not want that. But what I do want to do is continue with our hot and cold. All right. I know we got a couple more on the docket for me. Let's go ahead and toss to the next one that we got here. Before we get to some, actually, you know what? Let's get to the breaking news right now.
3: Yeah.
1: Trey Young declining his option with the Washington Wizards and becoming a free agent in the present right now. I think that there's a lot going on there when you're looking at Washington, right? You got Anthony Davis, A.J. DeBonta, the supposed number one pick. People were saying that A.J. DeBonta was, you know, quietly behind closed doors, letting him know that, you know, he wanted to have more space for his wings to spread. And maybe this might be a direct result of it, right? But I don't know. I don't know. If you're the Washington Wizards, you're still going to – I would still try to get Trae Young back. I remember when Trae Young, you know, was playing in Oklahoma, and I'm talking to all my boys, and they're like, Trae Young is trash. What are you talking about? He's not – he's a poor man. And I'm like, guys, you don't lead the country in scoring and assists for the first time ever, and you're garbage, right? I think the situation just wasn't the best for him in Atlanta, right? Trae Young is the original – ice cold, right? At the Garden. He is the Nick killer. And I just think that when they were trying their hardest to build a team around them, I don't necessarily know they did a good job of bringing another superstar, which is what he really needed. And then in this situation, like, where is Trae Young going to go? Like, think about the top teams in the league who need a distributing point guard. Everybody, I guess, for that matter. But can I interest you in the Chicago Bulls? A Trae Young to the Bulls, it allows Josh Giddey, who does want to be ball dominant, but he could slide over to the two and doesn't have to be the one. You still got Trae there. You got to spend money. Bulls got $58 million in salary cap. They need to change their fortunes somehow. You gotta have talent to attract talent, right? That's why they ended up getting Zach LaVine in the first place. You needed somebody over here to bring other players. And I think if you get a Trae Young, no, damn. Who would you guys rather have, a Trae Young or a Ja Morant? I feel like both are available.
3: Ja Morant.
1: And if you're the Bulls, they're both. I know that. Why Ja Morant?
3: I just think that I think he would be more effective. Is why I think Ja Morant, because I just with the Bulls and the way they go, like I love Giddey. I kind of like Giddey running the point, to be honest with you. And having Ja Morant as a two, as opposed to Trae Young running the point, and having Giddey as your two, to me seems like a better start, especially with Matas as your three. Like, I love Matas Buzelis. I think the kid's going to be, he's going to be an all star. This kid is really, really good. Once he comes into his own, and once they get a team around him, I like him a lot. So, yeah, I would Monty, give me Will Ferrell from Semi Pro over both.
1: Oh, man.
3: I just think that that's your better 1-2-3 than Trae Young running the point with Giddey as your two and Matas as your three.
1: Yeah. I mean, again, you got to kick the tires on it, right? You got to figure out what's going on. You got to see what's available. And again, I think when you're Bryson Graham, the GM of the Chicago Bulls, you're definitely going to make a phone call. Definitely going to see what it could look like, you know, see what he's talking about. But again, Trae Young declines his option. Will become a free agent on Monday, and I assure you that, you know, there are going to be plenty of teams that are looking for a guy like Trae Young, guys that can mask his defensive inabilities, right? Like, I mean, you got VJ Edgecombe in Philly, but a team like that, right? That has, like, imagine the San Antonio Spurs, right? If you move off of De'Aaron Fox, and let's say you move off from one other person, right? Addition by subtraction. You move off De'Aaron Fox, move off one other person. You got Trae Young now. Trae Young's a bucket, a real bucket, like a real bucket. Not Jalen Brunson bucket because he's not as strong and physical to withstand contact. But he certainly gets his. Everybody sees it night in and night out while he's playing. Put him with a Wemby. How many lobs is Trae Young going to throw to him? You know what I'm saying? And then if you get a Dylan Harper on the outside, now you got a formidable three. So there's teams there that are going to be interested in the services of Trae Young. But I think it says more about the future of the Washington Wizards. Anthony Davis, AJ DeBonta. Anthony Davis is at this point, he's still smart over the trade from the Lakers. The man has yet to get over it. He's still sobbing and sulking because of the results of it. But I hope he snaps out of it this season and, you know, really makes his presence felt in Washington and allows the kid AJ DeBonta to grow underneath him. But I think it leaves a void. I think it would have been good to have him there. But unfortunately, not going to be the case. All right. We got some hot codes still rolling out there. What you still got for me out there, Brandon?
3: I'm going to throw one at you that's not on on the sheet here. Let's go Canada and Mexico money lines. Mexico's plus 105 tomorrow. Canada's minus 360. Is a better two-game parlay in the World Cup tomorrow than Switzerland money line and Czechia money line.
1: Okay. I'm going to tell you right now, Switzerland, they played well their first game. You're going to want to see that. Czech Republic playing South Africa. South Africa, they have a guy on there. He plays for the Chicago Fire and Mbawazi. They got shut out by Mexico in their first game. So I know they're going to be pressing a lot. I'm not sure if that'll open things up. Czech Republic just at minus 125 right now. So maybe you might want to take an over in that game and use that in the parlay instead of actually, you know, taking the Czech Republic in that one. Switzerland, I love it. Bosnia is going to be playing hard. They're going to want to bounce back as well. Bosnia-Herzegovina. But to me, it's Canada and Mexico. Canada, listen, they have this guy named Alfonso Davies. He plays for Bayern Munich. They have Joel Waterman, who is a defender for the Chicago Fire, who gets called up to the national team. And they're just dangerous. Now, Qatar, you know, obviously they're going to be the inferior squad. They're 10-1. To win that match, just so we're very clear in terms of the disparity there in talent. But Mexico and South Korea, that game right there, South Korea, they have Sun, who I think is phenomenal. He used to play for Tottenham. Now he plays for LAFC in MLS. I talk a lot about MLS because, you know, that's where I work. So I get to see the impact of these guys when they come to the stadium, right? And whether Lionel Messi, Chicago Fire, last three seasons, whatever Messi comes, we break records in terms of attendance, okay? I hadn't seen anyone else like that, right? That drew a crowd of people from different countries and, you know, just soccer fans from abroad. When Sun came from LAFC, the amount of ticket requests I got from people, it was insane that they just wanted to be in the same building as him. And so he had a great showing his first match, didn't get any goals. I think he had a ton of shots, though. It was like eight shots. So if you want to look for, again, something to parlay or something, you know, bets to look for tomorrow that you want to make a little money on, Sun to score a goal. Mexico has a smaller team. South Korea, a bit bigger, Sun being one of them. I could see him wanting to bounce back and, again, put himself in the conversation of some of these greats that have scored goals at the World Cup. Mm-hmm. So I could see him scoring a goal, but I do like Mexico winning. And then Canada on the other side, I'd go as far as taking Canada minus 1.5. I go Canada minus 1.5, Mexico, Sun scoring a goal, and then, yeah, I would steer clear of the other ones because you're just not sure. So, yeah, I would say Canada, Mexico, part of that together. But you know us, Brandon, we like long odds.
3: Yes.
1: The last thing we want is, you know, a parlay that lands on like minus 150. No, my friend. Okay.
3: All right.
1: I need long, long odds. I need Randy Moss from Tom Brady long odds in order for me to win some of these matches. Now, Mexico plus money is wild. I do want to be like, I want to live there for a second. Mexico plus money is wild. Again, that speaks to how good South Korea is. Remember, Mexico is a country when it comes to this World Cup.
3: Mm-hmm.
1: So they're playing their games in their backyard.
3: Yeah.
1: You see what I'm saying?
3: Yeah.
1: I saw this funny video yesterday. They were in the streets of Mexico watching the games and, you know, lucha libre, right? Wrestling. Mm-hmm. It's like super big in Mexico. And, you know, a fake luchador was in the middle of the streets. It was three of them. They were all, you know, fighting. And then all of a sudden, this South Korean woman came out of nowhere, like just wanting to get in the action and have fun, jumped on top of all three of them, like out of nowhere. And she was not part of the act. She just wanted to get in on the action. It was hilarious when you see the video of this lady jumping up. But again, everybody's going to be there in full effect. South Korea certainly has their people there. But Mexico at home, plus money, definitely something you're going to want to look at or at least go to a bar to watch because it's going to be fun. All right, we got one more break before we get up out of here. We will take a stroll around the scoreboard, let you know what's happening in MLB. We'll also take a look at this Colombia versus Uzbekistan match and see where things are there. And then some final thoughts before we get up out of here on Hump Day. Don't go anywhere. More BetMGM tonight on the other side. I'm Gabe Ramirez, and this is Westwood One Sports.
0: We're a month away from NFL training camps opening. The return of Patrick Mahomes. QB battles in Cleveland, Minnesota, and Atlanta. Myles Garrett joining Matthew Stafford in L.A. 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
16: A better life with Dr. Sanjay Gupta.
17: Slowly but surely, AI is seeping its way into every corner of our lives. One area perhaps I didn't expect is diet advice. A new study out of Turkey found that chatbots are recommending to teen boys and girls that they restrict their daily calories to dangerously low levels and eat a balance of nutrients that are kind of out of whack. Remember, teenagers are growing, one pediatrician told us. If they aren't getting enough nutrition, it can really stunt their growth on a number of levels. And in extreme cases, it can lead to significant health consequences. Large language models, LLMs, they are designed to agree with you. So if you're looking to lose weight, they're going to push you pretty hard in that direction. They also sometimes don't know how to tell the difference between good information and bad information. And you know who does? Your doctor. I'm Dr. Sanjay Gupta, helping you live a better life.
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1: Ah, love a good intro instrumental. Puts you in the mood to lay some money down. It is Gabe Ramirez right here on BetMGM Tonight, filling in for Pat Boyle for these last couple of hours. And then the noisy one, El Huevito. I'm going to start calling him that. I'm like, as a Puerto Rican male, you know what I'm saying? When the word huevos are thrown around, they mean nothing else but whatever is below your midsection. Like, you'll say, dame los huevos, but like, that's more in, like, give me two eggs, but that's more like in context. When you're talking about it anywhere else, you're talking about that. And so the noisy huevos is wild. That's a hot one right there. I try to steer clear of it. But I think tomorrow, I think we've built enough rapport amongst Brad Evans and I that we might have to dive into that one just a little bit. Hopefully you dove into the action on Colombia and Uzbekistan. I was talking about Colombia, you know, at 1.5, trying to pull the trigger. Got into the same conversation that we were having yesterday. You know, Colombia was like at it was at like -320. And you say to yourself, man, if you got, you know, they're going to win. Why do we give the Jews such a bad rap in those situations? And sure enough, Colombia came out swinging, got the goal. Daniel Munoz putting it through the net, giving Colombia the 1-0 lead against Uzbekistan. Now, the question is, will they be able to attack on the second one? And that's where things get a little sticky. So we'll keep an eye on that. Looking at the scoreboard in Major League Baseball, Cubs were able to hold on to the victory 8-6 with a little sweat there. Brewers got the victory against the Guardians 9-4. Giants held on to it as well, taking home the victory 7-5 against the Braves. Yankees put up double digits against the White Sox, take them down 10-5. Blue Jays hold on with the shutout 3-0 against the Red Sox. And in the top of the fifth, this one's flying by, Orioles, Mariners, 2-1. You know, when I went out, fellas, we got Monty, we got Brandon over here. When I went out to go, you know, during our last break, I got, you know, the wife here, she opens the door and I'm like, what do you want? She's like, oh, there's something on the counter for you. Now, she knows I'm trying to lose some weight, guys. I mean, aren't we always? Maybe not you, Monty, but aren't we always? And I open the door and I go out to the oven, and what do I see staring at me? Not just a brownie pan, not a cookie sheet, but a brownie cookie mix contraption thing that she's perfectly cut into squares. And I'm like, babe, it is 10 o'clock at night. You're going to go upstairs. I'm going to have this whole sheet to myself with a half a gallon of milk while I'm watching this Columbia thing. Definitely packing up something before I do that. Hitting the balcony real quick, or the back porch. It's like, what are we doing? What are we doing? Go to sleep. Why are you making chocolate chip brownie things in my... Are you a big sweets person? Are you like a guy that has to have it at the end of a meal?
2: Not necessarily at the end of the meal, but yeah, I have a sweet tooth. I have a sweet tooth, I would say. But my days, Gabe, like, look, you know, I work two jobs, obviously, so I wake up at 7:30 in the morning, and I don't get home until 11:30 at night, and so I. By the time I get home, I eat dinner at 11:30 at night, and then I'm in bed at like 1 o'clock in the morning when my alarm goes off at, you know, for me to leave at 7:30. So my alarm goes off at 6:30. I'm on a little bit of a different schedule.
1: So your dessert isn't quite hitting the same as mine would in those situations. I'm a dessert guy. I never was a dessert guy. Like if I went on a date or if I took my wife out, you know, anything like that, that wasn't my jam. Mm-hmm. But I feel like as of late, because I have three girls, I very much turned into a sharing a dessert kind of a guy. Okay. Like I'll get a dessert for the table. Like bring me four spoons. put a dessert right in the middle. Like, I don't want this whole thing because desserts are outrageous. You go to the restaurant, dessert's bigger than the damn table. Mm-hmm. I'm like, look, bro, I can't eat this by myself. Then my girl wants to order one, or I feel cheap if I don't order each one of us an individual one.
2: I'm a sucker for a good lava cake, too. Like, if I'm at a place that has a lava cake, I'm eating the whole thing. I'm not sharing.
1: Okay. I think my go-tos, I like the unique stuff. Mm. You know, like if you have some unique scoop of ice cream that I never heard of before, but I don't like the cream filling stuff. I don't like none of that. None of those things. Really? Give me I don't like a tiramisu.
2: Wow.
1: I don't like a tiramisu. Cheesecake only without the strawberry compote on top. None of that.
2: What? Are you one of those guys who doesn't like your foods touching?
1: I mean, like what? Like my
2: like, ice like cream strawberry my on steak top of on top of your on top of your.
1: Oh, nah, I just don't like I'm not a pie guy either. You know what I'm saying? Like, I don't like apple pie, strawberry, veggie, blueberry pie, whatever it is. Yeah, nothing I ever grew up with. Like, nobody in my house ever had apple pie. Only apple pie I ever seen was the McDonald's ones that they had. That was it. In terms of like real apple pies, I had no exposure to anything.
2: That's probably why you don't like apple pie.
1: Yeah, exactly. Right. And so, like, I'm eating like flan and everything like that. But who cares? Listen, this is what I'm talking about, Brandon. Mm. My wife did this to me. Now I'm doing the last 4 minutes of the show talking about my sweet tooth and what desserts I'm getting when I go out to a steakhouse instead of focusing on winning money tonight and whether or not I should lay this bet on Colombia to score another goal in the second half. See, I'm all thrown off, and I don't even know what to do.
2: I think she's onto your game. Useless. She's like, if I give him brownies, then he's gonna stay off of the app. You know what I mean? Like, he's gonna eat himself into a food coma, and then he's not gonna spend more money. See, she's onto you.
1: She is onto me, and I feel terrible for it. Okay, wait. So I am not on with you. I am not on tomorrow. I thought I was on tomorrow. I'm not on tomorrow.
2: No, tomorrow's Brad and PJ.
1: Yeah, tomorrow I got some TV to do, so I'm not going to be able to jump on tomorrow. But I will be back Friday. Myself, Kate Constable, the duo, back together again. And she just had a baby. Mm-hmm. So I can't wait to hear about her kids. I mean, we'll be talking about bets because Kate doesn't play around. She likes her money. So we'll be talking about bets, but we get an opportunity to check in with her and find out what's going on there. But tomorrow be doing that. I got my two jobs tomorrow too. B96 during the morning and then doing this at night. Doing 10 hours of radio is not for the weak. You know, your brain needs to turn off a little bit. But guess what? I ain't turning anything off. I'm only turning things on, including the TV when I get out of here. Colombia, Uzbekistan, gonna bet them to score another goal in the second half. Uzbekistan under half goals. Make sure you go ahead and lay some down when you get out there today. I want to thank Brad Evans for doing a fantastic job during the first few hours of this one. Also want to thank our video producer, Mr. Monty, hanging out with us as always. Brandon Combs, our producer, for keeping us lined up on the ones and twos. And then you guys for hanging out with us today. Make sure you're back tomorrow, same time, so we can win some money together. All right, mi gente, that means my people. Hasta la próxima, that means until next time. I am Gabe Ramirez. This has been BetMGM Tonight on Westwood One Sports. Have a good one, guys.
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0: is Westwood One Sports Night. Here's Josh Graham and Linnell Willingham.
1: That's Linnell Willingham. He's the youngest in charge. I'm merely Josh Graham. And Linnell, the NBA is the one sport where the month that follows the championship trophy being handed out is arguably as interesting as when the games are happening, because not only do you have free agency almost upon us here, July 1st, happening almost right after the season ends, but the NBA draft is less than a week away. And with that in mind, there is one team in the NBA that nobody seems to be able to figure out right now, and that is the Utah Jazz. Heading into the draft, nobody knows what they're going to do, and let's actually start with the number one pick that belongs to your Washington Wizards, Linnell. It's pretty obvious that Jazz owner Ryan Smith and the CFO Danny Ainge have personal ties to A.J. DeBonsa and probably made some offers to try to get that number one pick. Does it tip off to you that if the Wizards aren't willing to move off of the pick, that means they're taking A.J. DeBonsa?
2: There is no scenario in which they leave next Tuesday without DeBonsa. I just don't see it. They're playing things close to the vest. This is the reputation that this new front office in D.C. is built. Talking about Mike Winger, Travis Schlenk, Will Dawkins. Things have kind of come out of nowhere with this group, including the Trae Young trade, the Anthony Davis trade. There was no prior rumors of those two deals happening. And then wham, it happened. So this is who they want to be. But make no mistake about it, after working both of those two dudes out, Darren Peterson twice and DeBonsa just once, I believe. I believe DeBonsa's the pick for them. He's the best player in this draft. I think he fits what the Wizards have already. And I know some people may say, well, you don't draft that way, Linnell. You draft for the future. Well, you have a 27-year-old Trae Young that is in the heart of his prime. And I think if he's able to stay healthy, your point guard position is solidified. I look at DP as a point guard at the NBA level. Don't like the fit with Washington based off of what they already have there. Therefore, I'd go DeBonsa. And he's the better player to me by a close margin to me.
1: Yeah, don't care about fit at all. Just pick the best player. A.J. DeBonsa is that. To go with A.J. DeBonsa. Assuming A.J.'s gone at number one, nobody seems to know who Utah's going to take at number two. It very well could be Duke's Cameron Boozer, whose stock has been on the rise more than any player, it seems, since the combine wrapped up a few weeks ago. And considering Darren Peterson won't work out with the Jazz, that is only adding to the speculation Utah could go with Boozer. Linnell?
2: I don't make much of Peterson not working out with other teams, because I know he met with a handful of teams at the combine and was able to have one-on-one interactions with those organizations at that point, including Utah. So I don't look at this as him saying, hey, I'm not going to Utah, I refuse to play there. But from the Jazz's perspective, I think this is a very simple decision. Maybe the Jazz can learn something from the Washington Wizards. Who are the Wizards pondering between? Who were they pondering between for the first pick? Darren Peterson and A.J. DeBonsa. Cameron Boozer was not a part of... They evaluated him, they scouted him because they're going to do their due diligence. But when it comes down to it, he was never realistically in the conversation for the number one pick. Why? Not because of poor fit with Washington, but because of the fact that Darren Peterson is clearly head and shoulders a better basketball player, always has been a better basketball player than one Cameron Boozer. And when it comes to his game at the next level, I think he projects and has a much higher ceiling. Not to say that Cameron Boozer isn't going to be a good pro. I think the guy that clearly has the higher upside, though, is Darren Peterson. And if you're Utah, it would damn near, and look, Danny Ainge is a fine executive, right? He's done it for a long time. It would be a damn near fireable offense to me to go Boozer over Peterson with the number two pick.
1: Not a lot of separation between the top four guys. So it's not a fireable offense by any means to take any of these four is my position. But we'll pose the question, who do you select between Darren Peterson and Cameron Boozer? 310-840-4910 if you want in. Because here's the case for Boozer, and there are two things you said. One is true, the second I don't think is. Does Cam Boozer have a higher ceiling than A.J. Dabonsa or than Darren Peterson? No. Won't say that. Think Darren Peterson might have the highest ceiling in the draft. But don't say Darren Peterson's always been a better basketball player than Cameron Boozer, because Cam Boozer was the best player in college basketball this past year and one of the best National Player of the Year winners we've seen in recent memory. You can't say he's always been a better basketball player when Cam Boozer was the best player in the country last year. And also, by the way, his final 2 years of high school, he won Mr. USA Basketball back-to-back years. The last player to do that was some guy named LeBron James. So you could do the thing.
2: You think he's going
1: to
2: be LeBron James?
1: You won't get pushback. You won't. No, no, no.
2: He's got LeBron
1: you won't get
2: James
1: pushback.
2: Ceiling.
1: No, you won't get pushback in saying that Darren Peterson has a higher ceiling than Cam Boozer. But don't say that Darren Peterson's been a better basketball player, always has been, than Cam Boozer.
2: I think he's always been the more skilled guy. Like, in terms of skill, he may have more accolades, he may be more decorated as a high schooler, but when it comes down to looking at who's the more talented basketball player relative to the position that they play, I think Darren Peterson is just the better talent to me.
1: But it's not. But here's the thing, it's not always just about talent. It's about what you, there's a reason why Drew Brees is a better quarterback than Anthony Richardson. Is Tom Brady or Peyton Manning, do they have the best skill set, talent set in history? No. Peyton Manning always threw an ugly ball, and Tom Brady, he had a dad bod pretty much his entire career. If we make it about basketball, you're going to tell me that Jalen Brunson had the best skill set, best set of traits? No. But sometimes we overthink this thing. The draft, in essence, could be, hey, who is the best player in basketball that I have available to me? Well, let's just get as many of the really, really good basketball players on the team together. And Cameron Boozer, his entire life, has been the best basketball player at whatever level he played, whether it was high school, whether it was college. All the dude does is win basketball games. And going back to the beginning of our conversation, fit shouldn't be a consideration. Utah, whatever they do. And with Danny Ainge, the last time Danny Ainge had a pick this high up in the draft, picking in the top three, it was when he was with the Boston Celtics and, of course, moved back from number one to number three. And he took some heat in the Boston media because they had Gordon Hayward and Jaylen Brown on the team already, and he decided to take another wing from Duke, in that case, Jason Tatum. Obviously, it turned out to be right to take Jason Tatum. It wouldn't shock me in the slightest if Danny Ainge decided, yeah, just give me the best player in college basketball. Let's go with Cameron Boozer, because the guy, his measurables are good, 6'10", 7-foot wingspan. What is your major issue with him?
2: How he projects to the next level and how he was able to get his offense in college. You're not going to be able to play bully ball at the NBA level. And I think tremendous passer. So is Darren Peterson, though. Like, I don't look at Cameron Boozer as a guy.
1: 6'10", 7
2: I don't look at a guy. And Cameron Boozer can't dribble the basketball and beat guys off the bounce the way that Darren Peterson is. Uh-huh. I think that Darren Peterson is instant offense and makes everybody around him better by way of collapsing defenses at an effortless rate. Like,
1: here's the difference.
2: What he does.
1: Hold one sec. This is a good debate in talking about why you like one guy versus another. My argument simply is, at the top of the draft, we can have this conversation with the top four prospects. There's only one of us saying that if you disagree with this stance, that you should be fired. And I don't. I'm not saying that, because I think it's disrespectful to Cam Boozer.
2: And you can take it that way. And Cameron Boozer can take it that way. I think there is a significant gap between the ceiling of Boozer and Darren Peterson. And when you are in the draft, you are drafting the dude that's got the highest upside, the dude who projects to be the best guy. Because if that wasn't the case, why is Axel Lendenborg not in the top four conversation? Because of the way he projects his age, where he already is with his skill.
1: Of course.
2: Darren Peterson is a moldable piece of clay, and it's got, to me, all NBA upside. I don't believe that about Cameron Boozer.
1: Not saying that you do this across the entire draft. Mm-hmm. Just looking specifically at the top four, where everybody is the same age. Like, Axel Lindeborg is, what, 22? That's obviously a different conversation. 22, 23? That's a different conversation than talking about everybody being the same age. I think there are slight different differentiations here. I think it's slight differences. And this is the reason we have this conversation is so that people aren't shocked if Utah does take Cam Boozer, because it
2: I would personally be stunned.
1: In fact, I think that's what they do.
2: I would.
1: I think they do it. I think they do it.
2: It would stun me. It would stun me, and I feel like it would maybe stun the rest of the basketball world too.
1: I don't.
2: I'm curious to know.
1: Kevin O'Connor mock it from the Ringer yesterday, and many other are following.
2: Fifth mock of the process. Like, I mean, that's just what happens when you continuously do the exercise. You go with different scenarios. I don't know. To me, I think if they were to select Boozer over Peterson, it would say a lot to me about how the off the court stuff went with Darren Peterson. Because if it's just a basketball conversation between Peterson and Cameron Boozer, if it's just about basketball and who's the better
1: talent. I didn't bring anything up about him off the court. I just made the case for you.
2: That's a part of the evaluation. Boozer. It's a draft. It's part of the evaluation.

0: That's his ability.
1: That's, you think that's that, that skill set alone, that that skill alone rather is worth the number two pick?
0: I have questions also, about the jump that shot. And also leading, that and also about, leading college basketball in scoring, I
1: that's
0: think
1: great.
0: Is a good, you, is a good combination.
1: You led, you, he led college basketball in scoring, but I don't think any
0: at Duke,
1: evaluator,
0: the most difficult
1: listen,
0: schedule in the country.
1: Oh, that's fine. He did that, but I don't think any talent evaluator is evaluating him as a scorer at the next level. Like, that's not the trait that you look at Cameron Boozer and go, yeah, he's gonna be a great scorer at the next level. Like, I think there's major questions about that because of his inability to put the ball on the floor at 6'10". He's not going, he doesn't have some prolific back to the basket post game. He doesn't. Yeah. He was playing bully ball. Like, I don't see that working at the next level because I don't know if he's got the post game for one to be able to play that style of basketball. And then we know, and I'm not trying to, like, dunk on the kid. Like, I want to continue to say, like, I think he's going to be a really good player. I don't think he's a number one, though, and I'm not drafting that at number two. That kind of got very numbery and numerical for a second, but you pick up what I'm putting down with that.
0: Yeah, the Jazz, they might be the most fascinating team in the league when you, going into the draft, when you put that piece together along with difficulty extending folks, Walker Kessler turning down a $140 million deal, even though he hasn't made an all-star game. Keontae George, apparently, it's doubtful that he will, Utah and him will reach a rookie extension. So a lot of questions, fair to say, about the Utah Jazz, sure, which is why we're asking the question. If it's Utah with the pick at number two, who do you select between Darren Peterson from Kansas, Cameron Boozer from Duke? 310-840-4910 if you want in. We heard from multiple members of the 2024 NFL QB draft class, all of whom have quite a bit at stake coming up this NFL season. You'll hear from them and we'll react next on Westwood One Sports Night. 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
10: A better life with Dr. Sanjay Gupta.
11: Did you know that almost half the vegetables and more than three quarters of the fruit that we eat in this country come from just one state, California? Yeah, it's true. And according to a new report by the Environmental Working Group, a health advocacy organization, a lot of this produce is tainted with PFAS, which are sometimes referred to as forever chemicals. Why? Well, the EPA says pesticides keep America's food supply safe, abundant, and affordable. And of course, these chemicals are used in every state, not just California. Now, if you are worried, though, about how much you're consuming, the best thing to do is to buy organic produce, if and when you can. Organic or not, you should rinse all fruits and vegetables under running water. Don't use any soap. And as one epidemiologist told us, use a brush on sturdier items like carrots, potatoes, and cucumbers. I'm Dr. Sanjay Gupta, helping you live a better life.
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0: So we're asking about the NFL, pardon, the NBA draft next week. Who goes at number two? Is it Darren Peterson or is it Cam Boozer, assuming that A.J. Devonta goes number one? 310-840-4910. That's Linnell Willingham. I'm Josh Graham. Let's go back to the players that were selected number one and number two in the NFL draft a couple of years back. The 2024 QB draft class, it's kind of crazy how quickly these guys have taken off, or at least a handful of them have. Linnell, not one, not two, not three, but four quarterbacks from that class 2 years ago have won playoff games, which is insane to think about. Let's focus on the guys who were taking number one and number two, though. Caleb Williams, he had a comment about Michael Parsons that drew some headlines this week. Here's how that sounded.
1: NFL top 100.
2: Just funny. It's good jokes. Obviously, you know, we're football players
3: from
2: the opposite team, so it's a little rivalry. But nothing taken to heart and things like that. He said he's fire and I'm ice, so see which one holds over.
1: Also, I think Kim said that you were the best player in football.
2: It's cool.
1: Did you ever vote for Packers as the best player?
2: Probably not, but that's on my side of how I do things. But, you know, obviously he's a phenomenal player. You worry about him every single snap, so...
3: So the thing that's been left up for interpretation is, was Michael Parsons being facetious when he said Caleb was the best player in the National Football League?
0: Vice versa, when Caleb said that about Micah, right?
3: No. Micah said this, right, that was the response to it, correct. Micah said this about Caleb, and Caleb was asked, what'd you think of Micah saying that? And he said, yeah, it's cool. Almost as if he thought he was saying it tongue-in-cheek.
0: Uh-huh.
3: I think...
0: Probably that was.
3: That rivalry, to me, has real juice and real legs to it. But I think more importantly...
0: Oh, the LaFleur-Ben Johnson stuff?
3: The LaFleur-Ben Johnson, just it goes back decades. I mean...
0: But
3: when it comes to... this 2024 class and where we're at now with all these guys going into year three, I just remember what the conversation was leaving night one of the 2024 draft. There was a record amount of quarterbacks selected in that first round. And as we get ready for year three, doesn't it feel like all of the conversation is on Caleb Williams and Drake May? And maybe it's the Washington blood in me. But damn it, America, don't forget about Jaden Daniels, people.
0: Well, hold one sec. I don't know who out there is talking about Drake May because everybody's talking about their coach. Like, I think the reason why people aren't talking about Drake is because Mike Vrabel has absorbed all the oxygen out of the room in that conversation. So, strangely, you would think more people would talk about him, considering he was a vote away from being an MVP, but not so much. And honestly, if you want to talk about disrespect, we'll get to Jaden, because we heard from him too. But the Chicago Bears won the NFC North, and they have the third best odds, courtesy of our friends at DraftKings, to win the NFC North this year, behind the Lions and the Packers.
3: Yeah, that is disrespect. I've been pretty... adamant about what I think is going to happen to Detroit this year. This feels like their last dance and their swan song. They've got a bunch of injuries going into the summer. But you're right. I think there is a disrespect for not only the Bears, but Caleb Williams in particular. Like, when I say they get talked about, it's not always positive praise when it comes to Caleb Williams and the narrative around him. A lot of people are questioning, you know, was the second half of last year a fluke? Was the playoffs a fluke? I am eager to see what he does in year number three. And I think with the four quarterbacks that I really look at out of this class is guys, Nix, Daniels, May, and Caleb Williams. I think by the time this season is over, all four of those guys will be looked at as top 10 to 12 guys in the sport. And I know Bo Nix is the one that kind of feels like I'm reaching when I say that, but I love his athleticism. He's got a real deep threat this year in Jalen Waddle to take the top off. I love the relationship that him and Sean Payton have fostered to start his career.
0: Best record in the AFC. Results speak for themselves, and he beat Josh Allen in a playoff game.
3: For sure, but it feels like, you know, people talk about, oh, system and his boat. How good is he really? I think Bo Nix's athleticism, his ability to push the ball down the field, like, I'm a huge Bo Nix fan. But I think all four of those quarterbacks, May, Daniels, Williams, Nix, by season's end, will be looked at as top 10 to 12 guys.
0: You're right that Jaden Daniels is kind of being slept on. Caleb Williams is literally on the Madden cover. Drake May was in the Super Bowl, nearly was the league MVP. And yet, Jaden Daniels was in the NFC Championship game as a rookie, one of the greatest rookie seasons we've ever seen. Now he gets a new offensive coordinator, a new offense, as David Blau was promoted to offensive coordinator in D.C. Here was Jaden speaking this week on the transition to that new offense.
4: It's been fun just to build these foundation within the new offense, within the guys. It's been fun coming out here competing at practice and just get to learn every day and get better. It helped out a lot, man. Just that relationship we have that we built since I've been here at first. And we've both grown a lot over these years. And now he kind of knows me, knows how I work, knows what buttons to push, how to push me, what I can handle, what I need to get to grow at, things like that. So it's been fun. We've all grown over this offseason. So it'll be fun to everybody go come back. Now we're more comfortable. We're going to know the installs, know how we want to attack each play. It'll be fun to see what we can do in training camp.
3: I'm eager to see it, man. You're not allowed to do that, but because you're mocking us when you do it. Every time you say left hand up or reference the song, it is to mock my Washington Commanders.
0: It's in support of you. I want good things for you. I hope you do.
3: I hope you do. Here is the thing.
0: I have nothing against Washington.
3: You should. But here's the thing with year three of Jaden Daniels that I think is most exciting. For the first time in his young career, I don't think he's going to be asked to be Superman. I really think they are going to make a concerted effort, one, to run the football with the new zone blocking scheme up front with this offensive line that they've invested a lot of resources in since Dan Quinn and Adam Peters have gotten here to D.C. I expect him to thrive off of play action, something that Cliff Kingsbury was allergic to throughout the first 2 years of Jaden Daniels' career. And then he's got an easy button. He had one by way of Austin Eckler, a little long in the tooth. Chig Okonkwo, America, from the Tennessee Titans by way of the University of Maryland, is somebody that I think is waiting to be unlocked and waiting to become a household name in the NFL. He's just been unfortunate to have, you know, rookie Cam Ward, bad Ryan Tannehill, the mayonnaise man Will Levis, and Malik Willis to start his career. I believe that's the easy button for this Washington offense that gets run after the catch stuff, that's able to create big plays. And if you go back the past couple of years, the only two guys that you look at that can create big plays for the offense was Jaden Daniels and Terry McLaurin. I think that changes for 2026, and he's finally not going to have to be Superman. He will be a MVP candidate by season's end. If he's able to stay healthy, I think he will be in the MVP conversation.
0: 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So that's the first two picks of the 2024 draft in the NFL. Circling back to the NBA draft, which is next week, the Utah Jazz have that number two pick, and nobody seems to figure out what they're going to be doing with that pick. Johnny in Atlanta's up first. You're the first caller of the night. Let's make it a good one, Johnny. Johnny, what does Utah do it to if AJ's off the board?
5: All right, first of all, I'm going to say this. Caleb Wilson is the best player in the draft. That's my – I'm telling you that's the best player. But
0: I think he has the best traits to hold you up there. I don't think it's the craziest thing. That's why I say 1-4 doesn't have a huge drop-off. I think he is the most physically gifted player in this draft, is my opinion.
5: I play this. If you look at his college stats, he's the only one who led the double digits in points and rebounds. Boozer just get score points, then rebound and everything else. But the Utah Jazz will get Darren Peterson just because they need a guard. They got Ace Bailey last year, and then they still got Luke Markkanen. So why would you draft Boozer to replace Markkanen? No. They don't have no point guard. They got Isaiah Collar. Isaiah Collar is a good guard. I like Isaiah Collar. I'll take him over Peterson anyway, but it's Utah.
3: What? Johnny, go to hell on now. You're not taking Isaiah Collar there over Darren.
0: But it is a fair conversation we need to have. Johnny, thanks for the call from Atlanta. This conversation about fit is what I think.
3: See,
0: a lot of people get hung up on with the draft. Like, he's saying, you can't take this guy because they need a point guard, or you need to take this guy because you need a point guard.
3: I get what everyone loves to say during draft season. We do this in the NFL as well. Don't pick for need. Don't pick for need. Dog.
0: Agreed.
3: Let's just be frank about it. To act as if it's not a part of the evaluation and it doesn't come up in your thought process is baloney. You're not going, if you have a quarterback, you ain't drafting no damn quarterback. My whole thing when it comes to the Utah fit in particular, I do agree with you that it matters a little less there because of where the team is and what expectations are for them, you know, going into next year.
0: And by the way, running the team. Danny Ainge, again, has the track record that if he's going to take Jason Tatum when he has Jaylen Brown and Gordon Hayward, I don't think that's a guy.
3: Gordon Hayward was coming off injury and wasn't looked at as an elite wing at that point, too.
0: Paying him a ton. Couldn't move off.
3: Paying him a ton, but you pick up what I'm putting out. So what Utah has in the front court is fascinating. Markkanen, Jaren Jackson, Walker Kessler. Adding Boozer to that equation, I don't know.
0: That's kind of fun.
3: It is.
0: I like that.
3: Well, someone's got to go. Someone's got to go in that equation.
0: Walker Kessler doesn't want to agree to a 5-year, $140 million deal. That might be the answer.
3: And at that point, you're running with a front court of 6'10", 6'10", 6'10", which is intriguing. They don't have the switchability, though, because I don't think Cam Boozer can step out and switch on the guards. I think Cam Boozer is going to get his lunch taken from him if he has to switch out on the guards at the NBA level. I don't think he's got the foot quickness. It's part of why I don't think he's worth the number two pick. But it's fun. I think playing with two bigs that can cut and stretch the floor the way that Markkanen and Jackson can is interesting when you talk about the passing ability of Boozer. So, like, I can see them playing together and it working well offensively. The problem I have with Boozer is I think the ceiling is limited because I don't think he's a great athlete. I don't. He's got great size. He's strong as an ox. Your boy, Doc, called him Tyler Hansbrough.
0: Last week he did that, yeah.
3: That was rough.
0: He also
3: is a
0: huge Tar Heel fan, be noted.
3: A little biased. I get where he was coming from, though, in terms of not a whole lot of skill when it comes to the offensive game of Boozer. I'm just saying. Love him as a passer. I agree.
0: But in terms of creating
3: for himself and others on a consistent basis, I don't know, man.
0: His passing ability, Tyler couldn't pass that way. That's the part where I take issue with it. Drake Toll, show super producer on Westwood One Sports, Eddie Bates writes in, but how will this affect LeBron's legacy? Asking the important questions as always. That's what we do here on Westwood One Sports and on Westwood One Sports.
3: But as our resident Bron sexual, I feel like that was aimed towards me. How will it affect LeBron's legacy? It's the greatest of all time, damn it. That's how it affects.
0: Coming up, mid-2000s Pistons Spurs, but it's golf. Keep it here on Westwood One Sports Night.
6: The U.S. men's national team looks to go 2-0 in group play when they take on Australia. Can the Americans win two games in group play for the first time since the original World Cup nearly a century ago? We'll find out Friday. Westwood One Sports.
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19: Eating a healthy diet is not only good for you physically, it can also keep your brain sharp as you age. According to a new study out of China, people who most closely followed the MIND diet slowed aging in key structures inside their brains by more than 2 years. The MIND diet is a combination of the Mediterranean diet, which we talk a lot about, and the DASH diet, which stands for Dietary Approaches to Stop Hypertension. All three of these diets are similar, but the MIND diet puts more of an emphasis on berries, beans, leafy green vegetables, fish, poultry, whole grains, olive oil, and nuts. You're not going to eat foods with a lot of saturated fat. We're talking cheese, butter, red meat, or anything fried. You really don't have to eat like this 100% of the time. That's the key. Just do the best that you can. I'm Dr. Sanjay Gupta, helping you live a better life.
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0: this comment, Linnell.
1: West Coast writes in, Josh still hasn't slept since the Hurricanes won the Cup. Multi-day bender. Could tell you this, I am happy that I'm talking to you from the confines of Winston-Salem, North Carolina, and not at the Lenovo Center, where I would have been tonight if there was a Game 7. I am happy
2: that
1: is the case.
2: I am too, actually.
1: Because it's just been a few days of absolute bliss, super happy. I didn't know, I felt like Ricky Bobby didn't know what to do with my hands after
2: that
1: game. Ricky Bobby. I didn't know what to do. Nothing's open on Sunday night, and the game ends. So what do? I do the most North Carolina thing you could do. I drove 10 minutes to Cookout and got myself a big double burger tray with a chicken quesadilla and some fries and a Dr. Pepper to drink. That's what
2: I did. Sour cream and salsa on your quesadilla, or
1: just cheese and chicken in it, and I dip it in some barbecue sauce. That's what
2: I do.
1: You
2: dip your quesadilla in barbecue sauce, not like salsa or sour cream?
1: They don't give you that at the Cookout.
2: I'm sure you can ask for it. If there is an establishment out there giving out quesadillas,
1: we text a lot.
2: There's big news
1: about fast food related topics. We'll get to the golf in a second, but this is very
2: massive
1: important
2: news in the fast food.
1: What was the headline?
2: Chick-fil-A, the most expensive snack in America, as I like to call it, has officially been unseated after 11 consecutive years, Josh Graham, as the number one fast food establishment in America. Unseated by you'd never guess. Can we actually play a game? I would love to know if people could guess who unseated Chick-fil-A. Because I feel like the average Joe would never guess it. Jersey Mike's?
1: See, this is the part where your description, your blasphemous description of Chick-fil-A, the Lord's Chicken, is
2: the
1: just
2: Lord's
1: crazy.
2: Chicken? Are you kidding
1: me? It's crazy. It's crazy because Jersey Mike's is mad expensive, man.
2: Chick-fil-A. It is. They're both ridiculously expensive, 100%.
1: I'm going to Chick-fil-A tomorrow.
2: I feel like you're so like buttoned up and organized. Like you go to Chick-fil-A every Thursday.
1: Yes.
2: That's just poppy. And so that's incredible. That's incredible. Jersey Mike's, living a sub above, the best thing they have going for them is their slogan. You're right. The sandwiches are extremely overpriced. They've got three sizes to try and trick you. It's amazing. But I did work there. It's my last real job, actually.
1: The U.S. Open, maybe as I'm at Chick-fil-A, going to be going on starting at Shinnecock Hills in the Hamptons of New York, round one of golf's third major of the year. And once again, it's going to be a massive struggle for the golfers, the best golfers in the world. And this is the most unpopular golf take that I have. People get mad when I make it. I don't care. I will die on this hill. This is not a good thing for golf. It's not a good thing for the viewers. Because of the win, Linnell, there will be holes that are just plainly unplayable this week, namely number 7, number 11. The USGA knows this, which is why they're trying to do some PR damage control on the front end, saying they've taken extreme steps to try to improve the conditions for players, but there's only so much you could do. 2004, 2018, the last two times the Open was there, produced similar results where one under par or even par would win the tournament.
2: Does that
1: and
2: bother
1: secretly,
2: folks?
1: It bothers me because I don't like watching that. I don't like watching guys just struggle the entire time. I like seeing great golf shots rewarded, not just roll off the green because things are so crazy. Whee! And secretly, ever since Rory McIlroy wrecked Congressional not far from where you're at 15 years ago, this is the kind of major the USGA wants, intense amounts of struggling, and even par and one under winning tournaments. But Linnell, here's the best comp I have for you. This kind of golf is like watching the 2005 NBA Finals. A 7-game series between the Spurs and the Pistons that saw triple digits achieved by one team one time the entire series. Game one was decided 84-69. Game seven was 81-74. Some defense is good. We don't need 120 to 115 each game.
2: Of course.
1: But obviously there's a middle ground between these two extremes. Is this a sound analogy to you?
2: I feel like it is for sure, but there's beauty in the struggle with both. Seeing the guys overcome it and make it to Sunday with those sort of conditions and who's able to, you know, outlast one another. I think, like, that's the beauty of it. I love watching low-scoring football games and low-scoring basketball games. Maybe it's the defender in me. But like,
1: oh, you love that 13-3 Super Bowl.
2: Oh, I love
1: Patriots
2: it.
1: Patriots and Rams.
2: No, it's great. It's high level defense, man, where dudes are whipping ass up front and taking names. Like, that is a part of the beauty and the violence of football. But for golf, I think if you are the PGA, you should relish this course for one reason. What you get, to me, is the ultimate parody when the course is jacked up. Now a guy that's probably got, you know, some of the lowest odds to win the tourney on DraftKings is probably now in it for
1: like
2: a day or two.
1: JJ Spahn, who won it last year.
2: You know? So, like, I like that because it creates more parity. It gives an opportunity for a no-name, you know, to kind of come out of nowhere and win the tournament. And that's kind of, to me, is what's special about golf. And if you're the PGA, you should be – if whoever wins this tournament, because of the conditions and because of how it's being talked about, this is the chance to maybe create a star, somebody that people care about, narrative, storylines. That's what golf lacks.
1: Unpopular opinion number two. I don't want J.J. Spahn winning this tournament.
2: Are you American?
1: Scottie Scheffler's. I want Xander Schauffele. No. I used to love American Idol. I used to love that show back in the day. And there was this Asian performer named William Hung that performed Ricky Martin's She Bangs and became a viral sensation to the point where they brought him back onto the show.
2: Yeah.
1: And then everybody was like, yeah, I don't really want to hear She Bangs anymore from this. I want to hear the good singers. We like the train wrecks and have Colin Cowell. Is that what it is? Simon Cowell. Simon Cowell.
2: That was
1: Simon
2: awful.
1: Bash the guys and blood crush them. We like that. But we don't want the bad singers at the end of the episode. It's like the NCAA tournament. We want the upsets in round one and two. We don't want St. Peter's in the final four. We want Kentucky playing North Carolina.
2: I think most of America would disagree with you on that. People want to see the underdog.
1: The ratings
2: people
1: say I'm right.
2: It's about the underdog. It's the American dream. That's why we played Dusty Rhodes obnoxiously on Sunday after the Knicks won the title Saturday night, man. This is what it's all about. But real quick, I'm sorry. I have a sick Ryan Seacrest impersonation.
1: Is that right? Can I hear it?
2: This is American Idol. No?
1: I thought you were going to do the tease. Do you think you can deliver?
2: Jelly Roll and Jamal.
1: Do you think you could deliver a Ryan Seacrest-like tease for our LA Rams NFC conversation at the top of the hour when we get to the end of this segment? Because Ryan Seacrest is best known for his teases, how he threw to break next on American Idol.
2: Wow.
1: You think you could do that?
2: You know what? I'm no weenie, so I'll try.
1: My Randy Jackson impression was a lot better than that. Just hands together. It's a no for me, dog.
2: It's not bad.
1: That's all I got.
2: It's not bad. Mm-hmm.
1: You know what else hasn't been bad?
2: She's not worth impersonating, is what I would say. Paula Abdul. Can't stand her.
1: It is weird. This is a first for the show. We've been on air for 6 months. See some asking, why aren't you wearing Hurricanes gear? Why aren't you wearing Hurricanes gear? Well, for one, I went to buy the gear. I got a hat, got a shirt, and it said, congratulations on your team winning. That gear will arrive promptly in July. So that's number one, why I don't have any Hurricanes gear celebrating the championship. Number two, for the first time ever for this show, the Baltimore Orioles are playing while we're on the air. And they're up 4-1 in the eighth against the Mariners. And yet the tying run's at the plate right in the heart of their order, so stress is starting to build.
2: Orioles stress. Fans, you should relish tonight. This is probably, you know, one of their 65 wins that they'll get on the year. This is awesome.
1: That's not nice. You know, shout out, though, while we're talking about our teams. I was going to say, I wish it was the Dodgers they were playing. The Orioles play the Dodgers on Friday night while we're on the air. Excited for that. But I just forget whether or not you're a Dodgers or a Nationals fan. The Nationals have been a really fun story.
2: Do we have to go through this every week? I am a Los Washington Dodgers fan. I root for both. It's like Bloods and Crips all in one. We're uniting. It's that emoji that you see. Not that emoji. That meme that you see. With the Bloods and the Crips tying the flags together and going for peace. I'm a Los Washington Dodgers fan. The Nationals currently holding down the third and final wild card spot in the National League. What
1: the
2: hole? Hold on. When you have struggled the way that Washington has over the past seven seasons.
1: They're 3 over .500. That's worth celebrating. Don't do the wild card.
2: No. This is what it's about. If they are... if they are in this position or within two or three games of the wild card at the deadline, I think it drastically impacts what they choose to do. Instead of, you know, standing pat, maybe they get a little aggressive and get somebody for their bullpen. That's the weakest issue right now, the biggest issue right now for them. They have no bullpen.
1: Speaking of, Zach Littell did not look the part tonight. They lost to the Kansas City Royals, but still, 3 games over .500. That's a really neat story. Also a neat story. Kenyon Canoe getting the Orioles out of that inning.
2: Woo!
1: Fired up. Make sure if you haven't already, you're subscribed to the podcast, Westwood One Sports Night, on YouTube and on Apple Podcasts and Spotify, however and wherever you listen or watch. Greatly appreciate that. Linnell, it is time.
2: Oh.
1: What do you have?
2: America, after an offseason filled with blockbuster moves, the Los Angeles Rams seem to be the belle of the ball in the NFC.
0: This is Westwood One Sports.
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22: A better life with Dr. Sanjay Gupta.
23: Slowly but surely, AI is seeping its way into every corner of our lives. One area perhaps I didn't expect is diet advice. A new study out of Turkey found that chatbots are recommending to teen boys and girls that they restrict their daily calories to dangerously low levels and eat a balance of nutrients that are kind of out of whack. Remember, teenagers are growing, one pediatrician told us. If they aren't getting enough nutrition, it can really stunt their growth on a number of levels. And in extreme cases, it can lead to significant health consequences. Large language models, LLMs, they are designed to agree with you. So if you're looking to lose weight, they're going to push you pretty hard in that direction. They also sometimes don't know how to tell the difference between good information and bad information. And you know who does? Your doctor. I'm Dr. Sanjay Gupta, helping you live a better life.
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0: night. Here's Josh Graham and Linnell Willingham.
1: Who says June is a slow sports month, Linnell? Wildly entertaining action at the World Cup today. You have the U.S. Open beginning in golf on Thursday. And a lot of interesting things happening at NFL camps. George Pickens is at Dallas Cowboys minicamp. He is participating. This is despite the team announcing they weren't going to extend him this offseason. That was right before the draft. And that he was going to have to play on a franchise tag, something he's now saying he's completely cool with. How does Pickens buy-in and participation, hey, cool with playing on the franchise tag this year, change the way you think about the Dallas Cowboys?
2: Josh and America, it alleviates our real only concern about the Dallas Cowboys for 2026. Everybody universally across the sports world agrees that they did a pretty darn good job of overhauling this defense, this secondary in particular, with Jalen Thompson coming over from Arizona, with Caleb Downs being selected. Make no mistake about it, the Cowboys have a championship-level offense, key caveat, when George Pickens is in the fold. The big question that we all had was he going to play ball? And it wasn't because of, you know, anything to do with George Pickens and his character or anything like that. It has to do with the reputation of the Dallas Cowboys when it comes to these high-profile negotiations over the past several years. See CeeDee Lamb. See Dak Prescott. See as recently as last year with Micah Parsons. So the fact that they're not going down this route with him, the fact that cooler heads were able to prevail and he's going to be there, I expect the Dallas Cowboys to be focused, to be locked in. And Josh, I'll take it a step further. They are the biggest threat to the LA Rams in the entire NFC. I look at the Dallas Cowboys as the biggest threat to the LA Rams in the entire conference. If they could get just average defensive play, I'm talking somewhere between 16 to 18. This is going to be a not only a postseason team, but a team that should have real Super Bowl aspirations. And I know people are going to probably say, oh, same old Cowboys. Christian Parker and the powers that be on the defensive side of the football would say otherwise about their resurgence and people doubting it.
1: Let's actually pose the question, then. If we acknowledge that the Rams are the favorites in the NFC, who is the greatest threat to the Rams in the conference? 310-840-4910. You say it's the Cowboys. I'll provide a secondary option, the San Francisco 49ers. And here's why. Let's do a thought exercise. Rather than being absent via injury last year, let's imagine a world that Fred Warner and Nick Bosa never were Niners in the first place, and that San Francisco still went 12-5 in the most difficult division in football, as they did largely without those two players. And then let's imagine that they added Warner and Bosa in via trade or via free agency this offseason. How much differently are the 49ers being talked about in this hypothetical? Because odds are they might be talked about the way the Rams are being discussed by adding McDuffie and Myles Garrett, that, oh, you just added two all-pro caliber players when they're healthy that you didn't have a year ago when you went 12-5. Also, retaining Trent Williams. They are supposed to get George Kittle back. George Kittle says he's going to be ready for week one. We'll see if that is the case, but should have George Kittle this season. Plus, they added weapons for Brock Purdy in the way of Mike Evans and Christian Kirk. So, San Francisco is the team you circle twice, because if we're going to make this about Dallas versus San Francisco, old rivalry from the 90s,
2: yeah,
1: the Niners have a third-place schedule despite going 12-5, which is crazy. Bottom 10 most places you look at when scouting the most difficult schedules and trying to assess it. The Cowboys, meanwhile, have a top 5 most difficult schedule in the sport, actually ranked 3rd by Warren Sharp. Also, you should just trust
2: Should you?
1: Kyle, you should just trust Kyle Shanahan more than you trust Ryan Schottenheimer. You should trust John Lynch more than you trust
2: Jerry Jones.
1: You should trust the Niners more than you trust the Dallas Cowboys. We have enough sample.
2: I trust Dak Prescott more than I trust Brock Purdy. That's where it starts for me. And there is a damning stat that really colors how I view the San Francisco 49ers. This is a league which you saw in the Super Bowl and you saw throughout the postseason runs in both the AFC and the NFC. What is this league about? Winning on both sides of the line of scrimmage. The San Francisco 49ers were dead last in sacks during the 2025
1: Why
2: season.
1: Is that?
2: Dead last in pressure because they didn't have Bosa. Great. Outside of him, outside of Mr. Bosa, who is the guy that you trust along that front to consistently impact the opposing team's quarterback? I don't see it, and I think last year, instead of looking at it and saying, oh, well, we didn't have Joey Bosa, why did no one else step up and, you know, seize the opportunity? I know they were battered with injury up front. I would give them that. But, like, that's my biggest question with them. Can they get after the quarterback? That's the biggest question to me plaguing them. And their age. They're old as heck.
1: So you say the Cowboys.
2: Mm-hmm.
1: I say the Niners. What say you? 310-840-4910. The greatest threat to the L.A. Rams. Did we just lose Rick, who's in Chicago? Let's go to Rick, who's in Chicago. We just lost Rick. I have a guess where Rick would have headed there. Probably. Don't want to make assumptions.
2: Mm-hmm. Yeah. Mm-hmm. Chicago's got the same issue that San Fran has. Can't get after the quarterback. Now, San Francisco was battered by injury last year. But here's the thing, Josh. What has been the story of the Kyle Shanahan era? Injuries. What happens? One year they're in the conference championship or the Super Bowl. Next year they get battered by injury. Then they get to play a last place schedule or a third place schedule. Then they wally their way to the conference championship again. It's like clockwork. When are the Niners going to get over the hump? This is the real conversation that folks out in the Bay Area should want to have. How long is it going to take for this group to finally get one? Can Kyle Shanahan win the big game? They're too busy this offseason playing tiddlywinks with Brandon Ayuk. Let's see if the pass rush got better. Let's see if they're finally going to be able to get over the hump. They are also relying on Kittle coming off of a January Achilles tear. We're just acting like he's going to be ready for week one. I think it's the biggest joke of the offseason. And then Mike Evans, who has been as unreliable as anybody at the receiver position over the past 2 years by way of injury. He's your number one. Christian McCaffrey last year probably got the most touches in football. We think he's going to be able to bounce back and stay healthy. I think it's another year where the Niners end up beat up, and Niner fans are looking in the mirror at one another saying, what happened? What happened?
1: My head is about to explode, and I think your head's about to explode for different reasons. See, the Baltimore Orioles are playing during the show. That's never happened in the first 6 months here. And the Orioles had a closer that they brought in the offseason. One of the biggest acquisitions they made was bringing in Ryan Helsley. And Ryan Helsley had been out for the last month and a half. Tonight is his first game back, and they're up 5-1 going into the ninth. First pitch, home run.
2: Jesus.
1: Second pitch, home run. And now it's a 5-3 lead that the Orioles are trying to protect. That's why my head's about to explode. Your head might explode.
2: You should be used to this, though. So I don't know why your head's about to explode.
1: Your head might explode by what Daniel in Houston's about to suggest is the biggest threat to the L.A. Rams. Daniel, go right ahead.
3: Yeah, absolutely. It's Detroit. And, you know, glad we got the Dallas honk. And then I believe you're a Packer fan, if I remember right. And you did great getting the sweep last year.
1: I don't root for anybody. I'm a Carolina Hurricanes fan and those are my two teams.
2: I'm a Commander.
1: And by the way,
2: fan.
1: The funniest thing that you could say, Daniel, is that he's a Cowboys honk because this is on YouTube and on X, you can stream the show. You can watch it. Linnell is literally sitting in front of a banner that reads Washington Commanders in a Jaden Daniels jersey right next to
2: I got a signed helmet hanging off the wall. Are you
1: left
2: kidding?
1: Left hand up.
2: Yes.
1: So
2: I am his commander.
1: A little bit off in that regard. A little bit.
3: Congrats on Ben Johnson's wonderful last play calling, extraordinary game in Detroit. That was really special. The hatred for that dude and the way he left us in that game, I quite know that Philly would have pounded us because our defense was terrible. But the fact that we lost to Washington that couldn't stop anybody, Gibbs was getting like 8 yards a clip, and then he calls like empty backfield, triple lateral. Right,
1: so why
3: like,
1: are the Lions? So why are the Lions the biggest?
2: I would love to hear it. I would love to hear.
1: I would love to hear the case. I would.
3: Look at the schedule. Their hardest game is at Buffalo in September. Like, it's a phenomenal.
1: How does that help you when you get to the playoffs? I don't care how good your schedule is. You play the Rams in the playoffs. Game on. It's here.
3: They're clearly the top team. But right there with Robinson, anybody that denies it's not 1A, 1B, Jahmyr Gibbs.
2: It has nothing to do with the steel group of the Lions.
1: 1A, 1B, their steel group is great. 1A, 1B, the Rams and the Lions?
2: Their steel group is great. Football is won and lost in the trenches. And the last time I checked, they have major questions up front along the offensive line. You're moving Penei Sewell from right tackle to left tackle and acting like it's nothing, like it's going to be no big deal. You know who's going to make or break this year?
3: Have you ever watched that guy play?
2: Of course, he's great.
3: Then what are
2: playing right tackle and left tackle is two. I don't care what you're saying. Playing right tackle and left tackle are two totally different things. The thing that's going to make or break the 2026 season for the Detroit Lions is whether or not Cade Mays actually provides something for this group. Whether or not he's somebody that can legitimately hold down the fort in the middle of their offensive line. Because that was their big issue last year. They lost Boy Wonder and they lost Aaron Glenn. And both sides of the football look lost. And their identity is that offensive line. And last year it was not good with Frank Ragnow leaving town. The Cade Mays free agent signing could make or break that season for them. I know Cade Mays.
1: I like Cade Mays.
2: I know you do.
1: Yeah. I'm a big fan of him. He's a country boy from Tennessee. Like Cade Mays. Like dealing with Cade Mays. That call was an adventure. I told you it would make your head explode. And
2: well,
1: it did a little bit.
2: Lions fans are delusional. And when you've lost

0: Curry final.
1: Okay, there we go. So you can relax. You can take a chill pill now.
0: It's going to be a great show. It's going to be a magical show. Super psyched.
1: Well, the Orioles won't play. Isn't that enough magic? One of the 65 nights in the summer and spring that you get to
0: celebrate. Better than sex. 310-840-4910. 310-840-4910.
1: It's better than sex.
0: How?
1: I would beg to differ, pal. I would beg to differ.
0: If we acknowledge the Rams are the favorites of the NFC, who's the greatest threat in the conference? We've heard a number of nominees thus far. Also, LeBron James. He's closing in on a decision for his future. And we'll react to the latest in that regard next on Westwood One Sports Night. 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
2: Patrick Mahomes is the NFL's first $500 million man. The future Hall of Famer has a new deal with the Chiefs worth over $500 million. Coming off major knee surgery, will the three-time Super Bowl champ still have the Mahomes magic to live up to the contract? Westwood One Sports.
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1: Linnell, focusing our energies on the left coast, the West Coast.
2: About to say easy there, pal.
1: The LA Rams are seen to be the favorite in the NFC. Who's the greatest threat to them? You say it's the team that has their training camp in California, the Dallas Cowboys. I say it's the San Francisco 49ers. Getting a lot of other submissions in here as well. You could call us, text us, 310-840-4910 if you like. We'll talk about Los Angeles' basketball team in just a little bit and some guy named LeBron James. But let's go to Javier, who's in the Bay Area.
2: Oh, this should be
1: Javier,
2: good. A delusional Niners fan, probably.
1: Are you with me on this, or am I wrong to make assumptions about where you're calling from?
3: Oh, you have every right to make every assumption that you want to. Really, my main reason for the call was the lunacy of Linnell's statement that he believes more in Dak Prescott than Brock Purdy. That is absolute lunacy.
2: Why is it lunacy? Tell me that.
3: Well, let's see. How many playoff games has Dak Prescott won?
1: That's
2: what the hell did Brock Purdy do last postseason, buddy?
3: Took us to the playoffs and won again.
2: Couldn't crack a 60% completion percentage in either the game against Philly or Seattle. He sucked against Seattle every time they played them this year.
1: Would you be saying this, Linnell, if they didn't lose an overtime game against the Chiefs? Would we be saying this? I mean, Brock Purdy has won a number of playoff games.
2: Last postseason, Brock Purdy was hot garbage, and they got dog walked.
3: Dak Prescott couldn't hold Brock Purdy's jock. Period.
1: Whoa!
2: Get out
1: there
2: of here.
1: There goes Javier in Santa Cruz. I love the takes.
2: Get out of here.
1: That's great.
2: Does anybody out there believe that Brock Purdy is better than Dak Prescott? Is anyone out there crazy like Javier? That's nuts to me.
1: Talent-wise, maybe not, but playoff resume, that does count.
2: Playoff resume. You guys are saying this off of a postseason in which Purdy sucked. And then if you look down the stretch of last regular season, Brock Purdy wasn't very good.
1: Well, again, you're using the sample of one playoff game and ignoring the sample of
2: two playoff games.
1: He
2: wasn't good against the Eagles either. Against Philly and Seattle in the two playoff games they played last year, he was not very good.
1: They didn't play two playoff games. They played one. They lost to Philly.
2: No, they beat
1: Philly. They didn't beat Seattle.
2: They beat Philly. They beat Philly first, then played Seattle.
1: Oh, yeah, yeah. Got it backwards. Yeah, they won the game against with George
2: Kittle. But in both of those games, he was not good in either of those games. So I don't know what Niner fans. I don't know what Niner fans are talking about with that.
1: Let's go to Stefan, who's in Santa Cruz. Stefan, biggest threat to the Rams
4: up?
1: In the NFC is? What's up?
4: Denver Broncos. Denver.
1: That's an AFC team.
4: They're a better team, regardless, and all that.
2: Let me go. Rams? Okay.
4: Oh yeah, Linnell. Let me say something, and you're gonna trip out.
2: Okay.
4: Your quarterback. He's gonna be the next greatest quarterback. Give him the right tools.
1: Jaden or Dak? Who are we talking about?
4: Jaden.
2: It's about Jaden. He knows who
4: Jaden Daniels
2: is.
4: I know quarterbacks. I went through the scouting academy. I study. Look at the film. Watch the film. Keep watching the film and all that. When Lamar came out, I knew Lamar was going to be a dumpster and all that. They have to water it down for him. Water it down for him. How many times do you need to water it down? Going back. And that last caller with Detroit, why are you crying when, in fact...
2: Go ahead.
1: Did you say Lamar Jackson was a dumpster?
2: Yeah, did you?
1: Did I just hear that?
4: Oh, yeah.
2: Well, when you say a dumpster, do you mean like a?
4: He's just a quarterback that relies too much on that high RPO athletic quarterback. Run. Look at the way he throws. It's unorthodox. It's weird.
1: Yeah, we should.
4: And going back to that Detroit Lions fan, stop it. You guys had a chance. You guys dropped passes. Drop passes in a crucial game against the Niners. You guys should have went. And now it's a curse. It's a cursed team.
1: That is Jaden Daniels Smith from Santa Cruz.
4: Hey,
5: Stephen.
4: Yeah, Jaden Daniels is the next big thing, man. He's
5: going to
4: be the
5: big.
4: I can
5: smell what you're cooking with that. I agree. I do think Jaden Daniels is the hottest thing jumping out the coffee pot. I believe
1: that. Does
5: that,
1: outweigh the Lamar Jackson take?
5: I mean, that I have an issue with. I just don't understand. And maybe this is just me missing it. Why do folks still criticize Lamar's ability to throw the football? Like, he's not, like, why is it still talked about as like some significant weakness of his? I don't get it.
1: People don't watch the tape or the film, as he kept saying. This is a pet peeve, by the way, of mine. Can we just get this out of the way?
5: What's up?
1: Nobody's watching film in 2026.
5: Oh God, here we go.
1: I would even accept tape. Like, tape, I don't think people are watching tapes either. It's video? Can we just say that? Is that okay?
5: Video with
1: who's
5: very
1: firing up
5: context.
1: The film machine?
5: Well, I'll be honest. I am subscribed to NFL Pro, and I do get access to all 22. I watch Commanders all 22 for fun at times.
1: Right, that's video.
5: We're good.
1: Yeah, that is not film.
5: Ask me how much all 22 I watched last year when we were a horse's ass compared to 2024 when we were good. It's much more fun to watch good tape than
1: just
5: that.
1: Just saying.
5: But no, just I agree saying. With you. It is one of the it happens on Twitter because there are all these armchair GMs and armchair, you know, film evaluators, and now that everyone's got access to the all 22, it's actually ruined the culture of like football analysis, in my opinion. Because the most lazy cop out, you know, watch the tape. Anytime someone is like going back and forth, and you know, it's like when you tell someone to shut up in an argument. It's like you have nothing else to say, so you say shut up. In football, it's watch the tape. Like, tape my ass.
1: Or
5: tape my ass to the
1: hole. Come on my podcast and argue with me about it. No, I think I'll pass on that one.
5: The way that you said podcast, getting to that, it made me think of
1: that LA basketball team. LeBron James, he is leaning towards choosing the Lakers over the Golden State Warriors, who are trying to land LeBron services. Here was ESPN NBA insider Mark Spears sharing the latest that he's heard.
6: On return to the Lakers, add up for you?
7: That's what I'm hearing. I'm hearing that he's likely coming back. I am curious under this new Lakers regime, you know, what the number is, though. You know, interesting to hear what Bobby had to say about it. And also I'm hearing that one of his old teammates from Cleveland, Kevin Love, could likely be joining the Lakers, too.
6: Oh. Maybe that's a golf recruiting trip they're having right now?
7: Unrestricted free agent. Rejoining his old buddy.
6: Yeah.
7: And so I could see that those two guys being reunited there.
5: I mean,
1: is this surprising to you at all or no?
5: I'm sorry. We buried the lead. Who the hell? Why did Mark Spears bring Kevin Love's ass up? What the hell is Kevin Love providing to the Los Angeles Lakers in 2003? Why did he even bring him up?
1: Well, if he's signing him, I mean, that's news. That's his job to bring news. That's news if you sign
5: Kevin Love. Who cares? It's Kevin Love in 2026. Probably can't even jump over a piece of paper. Are you kidding?
1: You do these things. With Cam Boozer, you did this. You did it with Kevin Love, the not jumping over paper bit. Not about it.
5: He's unathletic at this stage in his career. Can he still shoot it? Where did Kevin Love play basketball last year? Does anyone know?
1: Do you know? Do you know where Kevin Love played last year?
5: Was he in Utah?
1: Played for? That is correct.
5: I thought it was somewhere super obscure.
1: After leaving the Heat, he was a member of the Utah
5: Jazz. No,
1: Laker news surprise you at all?
5: Tell me if you agree with this or not. With LeBron going back to L.A., if they're going to run back the trio of Austin Reeves, Luka Doncic, and LeBron James, with LeBron being the third option, we saw in a limited sample size that could have some extreme success. They picked up wins over the Nuggets, the Timberwolves, during that month of February. And I think, remember what I said going into the postseason for the Lakers? Their biggest issue was the fact that they didn't get to see that trio together in a postseason series playing playoff basketball together, because it didn't really give them an opportunity to gauge whether or not it's worth bringing them back or not. It's great that we saw it in the regular season. We didn't see it in the playoffs, so they missed out on that opportunity due to health. They've got to improve their front court. They need wing help. That's the only scenario in which, to me, LeBron should be interested in going back there. But I think differently than the rest of the country on LeBron. I still feel like he should be ring chasing, because if he gets the six, I'll leave it at that.
1: It's a little surprising, because the Lakers have different priorities than LeBron has right now. LA's building a future with Luka as the centerpiece, and that's different than LeBron, who, if you were to ask him, would say he's still competing for titles. The Golden State Warriors, they would make more sense for LeBron, because that is a franchise that's pushing all its chips in right now. Their window is almost identical to LeBron's window. Steve Kerr knows it. Steph Curry knows it. This mirrors LeBron's urgency, which is why you shouldn't be surprised the Golden State is going to take some sort of a big swing on its roster. Not likely to land Giannis, but we've heard the rumors about maybe a third team's getting involved to complete that trade. Maybe if the Celtics are landing Giannis, maybe Jaylen Brown is getting sent to the Golden State Warriors, because Golden State has the bevy of picks and Milwaukee does a complete reset and Jaylen's not part of that. How about Anthony Davis from your Washington Wizards? Because if you have Steph, Jimmy Butler, an all-star level forward, and LeBron, that's more interesting than what the Lakers are cooking up within the window that LeBron's still going to be playing basketball. But, to your point, there's a scenario that LeBron neither wants to retire and also doesn't want to compromise comfort late in his career. Los Angeles is his home. There's discomforts that come with moving to a new team, which LeBron hasn't done, by the way, in nine seasons. The longest stint he spent with any team without interruption is what he's done with the Lakers here. And also his son plays for the Lakers. He's probably going to make more with the Lakers than he would with Golden State. So that probably all plays into him wanting to be with the Lakers as well.
5: The money part of it's interesting. I get the way that it's being talked about, I would say, in, you know, the national media space with guys like Mark Spears and Brian Windhorst and other guys that are close to the situation. I think LeBron, Golden State would have the entire $15.5 million mid-level exception to offer to LeBron James.
1: Mm-hmm.
5: The Lakers can offer a little bit more. But if you're LeBron, like, this is where it comes down to, like, what's most important to you? Salary in year 24 or year 23, whatever year this is, or competing for a championship? Because if the Lakers overpay LeBron, they don't have the ability to put together and make the necessary, you know, upgrades that they need. I think they need the combination of Jackson Hayes and DeAndre Ayton, I thought, was the worst 1-2 center duo in basketball last year at times. Like, both guys, I'm just not fans of either. They both can't shoot. They both aren't good rim runners. They both aren't willing defenders. They don't rebound. I don't know what the hell they were doing. They got to get an athletic rim-running big to play with Luka Doncic. He's had that in Dallas, and that's when he was his most successful. And they need, dude, what's the NBA about? Switchable wings and big positional sides on the wing. Guys that can guard and shoot the three ball. The Lakers don't have any of that, man. Look at this roster. That's why the problems with the Lakers are so much deeper than just LeBron coming back. Like, if I'm LeBron, why do you want to be in an organization that gives Rob Pelinka this sort of leeway to make decisions? This roster sucks. It's garbage.
1: 310-840-4910. Mr. Positive is with us. Mr. Positive, what should LeBron James do?
8: Dynamic duo, boom shakalaka. Hey, I think he should stay, but I think Linnell's right. They really don't have a good three-pointer, but, I mean, weren't they doing pretty good until Luka got hurt at the end of the season? I mean, weren't they right there a little bit? There was a little bit of injury, if I'm not mistaken.
5: Well, the 4 seed or the 3 seed for a lot of the... There was that log jam 3 through 6 for a while in the West.
2: I hear that, but it's like in the playoffs...
1: Thanks, Mr. Positive.
2: In the playoffs, we saw what their Achilles heel was. They couldn't guard. They could not guard in the postseason. That's why OKC made such quick work of them without Shai Gilgeous-Alexander playing well and without Jalen Williams, period. They still got gentlemen swept. Or six, however many games it was, you know? So I just think the Lakers got to have a lot of work to do with their roster. And I don't think LeBron coming back moves the needle one way or another.
1: Coming up, to parade or not to parade? This is Westwood One Sports Night.
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22: For the ninth year in a row, Finland has been named the happiest country in the world. That's according to the World Happiness Report put out every year by the Wellbeing Research Center at the University of Oxford in the UK. Two other Nordic nations, Iceland and Denmark, came in at numbers 2 and 3. Now, having spent quite a bit of time in these countries over my 2.5 decades as a journalist, I can tell you that this is not at all that surprising. There's an entirely different way of thinking in these countries. We before me, you might say. In other words, the mentality is less adversarial and much more, we're all in this together. One other interesting thing that came up was that no matter where someone lived, the more time they spent on social media, the less happy they were. Want to smile? It's simple. Put your phone away for a bit. I'm Dr. Sanjay Gupta, helping you live a better life.

0: night. Here's Josh Graham and Linnell Willingham.
1: Less than a week out from the NBA draft, Linnell and I will have our mock draft 20 minutes from now. The NBA season a wrap. The Stanley Cup handed out at the start of the week, meaning it's parade season, spelled S-Z-N. Two parades this week, Linnell. First, the New York Knicks Thursday. Today, depending on when you're listening, Canyon of Heroes. First time we've seen the ticker tape parade there in 15 years. The New York Giants winning the Super Bowl in 2011, the last time a major professional sports championship came to New York, and you had the Canyon of Heroes victory parade. On Saturday, it's my Carolina Hurricanes victory parade in Raleigh, North Carolina. Linnell, while I'm a diehard, lifelong Canes fan, is it strange that I have no interest at all in attending the parade?
2: Strange. Unfathomable, ridiculous, ludicrous, head-scratching. Let me check for another adjective. Like, literally, I for the life of me, remember what I asked you earlier. Are you doing a bit? I'm going to ask you again here in real time. Are you doing a bit? I think, first and foremost, if my beloved Wizards or Commanders were to win the NBA Finals or the Super Bowl, it would literally be the number one thing I would think about next is, oh my God, what am I going to do for the parade? What am I drinking? What am I wearing? Am I wearing anything at all? Like, I think it's awesome. I love parades. I love people celebrating and the fans celebrating together. Like,
1: I hate parades. I'm anti-parade. I'm not ashamed to say it. See, here's the thing. This is what you need to know about me, Linnell. This is important. There are a few things in life I hate more than traffic, than lines.
2: Hold on. You're from North Carolina. What do you know about traffic, King?
1: Well, hold one second. I mean, you're talking to a guy that when he eats out for lunch, whether it's the Lord's Chicken or somewhere else, would never eat between. I would always go between 11 a.m. and noon, because I didn't want to get caught up with the lunch crowd. Same thing applying with dinner. When I show up at games, I get there 3 hours early, and I don't leave till hours afterwards because I don't want to deal with it. Unless you don't ever get to see the team. I get it if you don't. Like, being priced out is a real thing. I don't understand the appeal of the parade. Again, I was at games 1 and 5.
2: Can you rephrase it, please?
1: I got to see the team. I got to watch it. What do you mean?
2: You understand the appeal. You, it's just not your cup of tea. It's not what tickles Josh's fancy.
1: What is the reward for braving traffic and standing amongst throngs of people? Waving at players on a bus as they go by? That's my form of entertainment?
2: I'll tell you the reward, pal. The reward is getting to celebrate in the camaraderie that you get amongst the fans that watched 90-plus games of Carolina Hurricanes hockey this year, pal. That's why you brave the traffic. Dude, people get proposed to during these things. They give out merchandise. You can meet the love of your life. You could meet a friend for life. Like, the opportunity to celebrate. Why are you looking at me crazy? Like, you can't meet a friend for life at the parade.
1: What? You can meet a friend for life anywhere.
2: What? Are you
1: yeah.
2: When I walk across the street to my local Safeway, what are the odds? What's a higher chance? Me finding my friend for life at Safeway or at the damn Hurricanes parade, where we all have something in common, our love for this team?
1: Yeah. Am I tripping? 310-840-4910. I feel like I'm trying to say the brave thing here. I think this is brave. I think more people feel this way, but no one says it out loud. That's it. That's where I think I'm at. So am I crazy, or are the parades overrated? It's more for people that, you know, for whatever reason, don't go to the games because you might be priced out.
2: But dude, it's for everybody.
1: It's free, it's accessible. Yeah.
2: The parade's for...
1: I understand that.
2: Yeah.
1: But if you're at the games, like why do you need to be there? If you're at the games, you don't need to be there at the victory parade.
2: Because when you're at the game...
1: And don't get me started about showing up to the airport. Don't get me started on that.
2: I actually think the airport bit is cool. I was wanting to show up to the airport after the Commanders beat the Lions to go to the NFC Championship in 24. I seriously consider going to the airport. Where was I going? I don't know, Josh. I'm wondering if you're actually doing a bit with this. The other thing that's different about
1: it. When do I ever do bits? This is true. This is honest.
2: I'm not going
1: this weekend. I could easily take off and go. I'm not.
2: Again. I'm stunned at that, by the way. But here's the difference between the game and the parade, Josh. Chance to have camaraderie and fellowship at both. But when you're at the game, you're focusing on the game. When you're at the parade, you're not really... Like, there are going to be some super fans that are locked in that, you know, probably are listening to the damn play-by-play broadcast and wearing headphones while watching the hockey game, you know, in person. Because you're so locked in, you're a super fan. At the parade, you're boozing up, you're celebrating, and you're you know, joshing it up, for lack of a better phrase.
1: Could you see me boozing up on the streets of Raleigh to sell? Could you see me doing that? Like, get a couple rum and cokes and walk? I don't even know if you're allowed to do that. Like, I think you'd have to be inside the restaurant. I don't think it's one of those where you can walk outside with containers. By any means.
2: It's a parade. Of course you can.
1: I don't think that's true. Laws still apply.
2: It's a parade.
1: Open container laws are a thing.
2: No, they don't apply in parades, pal. Laws don't. Laws are broken at parades. I'll say that.
1: Yeah. Ain't no laws when you're
2: But can I see
1: clothes.
2: You boozing out? Is there karaoke nearby? Like, maybe would you like that if there was like is there karaoke?
1: Yeah. Hammered the parade? Singing Scorpions. Here I am, rocking like a hurricane.
2: Is that like the official song?
1: That's what they play when they come onto the ice. They also, every time they score, play Raise Up by Petey Pablo. So
2: Petey Pablo? That Petey Pablo?
1: North Carolina's finest, yeah.
2: He's from, wow.
1: The entire song Raise Up is about... He literally says every county in the state of North Carolina.
2: The only thing I know about Petey Pablo is he was interested in her goodies. And what a great
1: Sierra?
2: Song.
1: Mm-hmm. He's interested. I had a friend of mine.
2: Mystical just got
1: matched with him on. I had a friend of mine who matched with him on Bumble in Eastern North Carolina and then met up with him. And yeah, it was Petey Pablo.
2: Stop playing with Petey Pablo, bro.
1: He was on the app.
2: The Petey Pablo slander actually stops now. You're not going to sit here and tell me
1: he was on the app. I can confirm
2: that Petey the Diddy Pablo was on the old Bumble.
1: On the apps.
2: Are you kidding me?
1: On the apps. I can't confirm.
2: If you're popping like Petey Pablo, what's the first picture you got? I'm going hard, dude. I'm doing something radical.
1: No. It was one of those. He was. I don't know what he was standing in front of, but he had both his hands in front of him.
2: Hold on, you're posing.
1: He was standing and me mugging.
2: Yeah, man. I'm telling you, to give you the album cover look. I'm about to say,
1: I've seen
2: anybody,
1: it.
2: Anybody out there that's of the opposite sex that listens to this show, I am on all dating apps. And if you happen to scroll past my profile, make sure you give me a swipe to the right, whether you like what you
1: see. Can you send me screenshots of your profile?
2: You
1: I would like to know what your profile looks like.
2: Which one? So, no, I'm kidding. It was a joke. I have a Facebook dating account. Do I actively swipe on it every now and then? Last time I swiped, yesterday. But,
1: yeah,
2: you know.
1: Like, what
2: can
1: pictures?
2: I read
1: how
2: you my
1: pictures?
2: Bio?
1: How many pictures?
2: this is great.
1: There aren't
2: this
1: any, like, gym pictures, are there? Are you like on a mountain in nature, or
2: I
1: like
2: may
1: a
2: have threw,
1: selfie?
2: I may have threw a 2017er in there just to show him what I could be. You know, I am secretly trying to. My goal tonight is just to pop Denton behind the scenes. I wish just to know that he's back there geeking makes me warm. I can only imagine the damn facial expression that he.
1: I would like
2: right
1: to see.
2: He knows
1: I could probably find
2: serious.
1: My dating. I met my wife off a dating app.
2: But for me to throw a 2017 pick in there,
1: actually, I think Denton and I have that in common. You have that in common.
2: Oh, that's amazing. Well, I actually don't have any. My bio says none serious, all vibes.
1: You also You have a great smile. Why isn't there a picture right up top of you smiling? Why are you doing the meme mugging thing?
2: Do you see this face? There is no... I'm actually going to tread lightly because I forgot that I'm getting stage fright, boys. I'm getting stage fright, boys. I just thought of something in my brain. I thought of something in my brain. We'll discuss it during the break. We'll discuss it in the show outside of the show. If you have to swipe, you got problems. Hold the hell on. First and foremost, anybody that is against swiping.
1: Don't acknowledge that. It's anti-information. I met my wife off one of the apps. It is. Like, it's just more access, more information. It is. And that's, worked out pretty well for yours truly. Could say that. Mm-hmm. Make sure if you haven't already, subscribe to the YouTube channel and the podcast. Takes a lot for Linnell to have stage fright, as he puts it.
2: It's not that I had stage fright. What you'll find out about this organization is we're never rushing to be in the championship picture. When we get in the champion, we want to build a sustained contender, not some flash in the pan, if you pick up what I'm putting down. Sustainability is the number one thing that matters in the team of me.
1: Did you ever read the bio?
2: Yeah, I did. Are you just like not?
1: No, I heard the part where you said not serious.
2: Non-serious. N-U-N, comma, all
1: that. I didn't know if there was more to it. I didn't know if there was more.
2: I'm vibing.
1: Just making sure. 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We're vibing. Because we're less than a week away from the NBA draft. 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Linnell's got the first pick, and it's next.
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18: For the 9th year in a row, Finland has been named the happiest country in the world. That's according to the World Happiness Report put out every year by the Wellbeing Research Center at the University of Oxford in the UK. two other Nordic nations, Iceland and Denmark, came in at numbers 2 and 3. Now, having spent quite a bit of time in these countries over my 2.5 decades as a journalist, I can tell you that this is not at all that surprising. There's an entirely different way of thinking in these countries. We before me, you might say. In other words, the mentality is less adversarial and much more, we're all in this together. One other interesting thing that came up was that no matter where someone lived, the more time they spent on social media, the less happy they were. Want to smile? It's simple. Put your phone away for a bit. I'm Dr. Sanjay Gupta, helping you live a better life.
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0: Linnell Willingham.
1: That's Linnell Willingham. I'm Josh Graham. Let's do a mock draft. We are less than a week away from the NBA draft. Linnell, we're going to go through the lottery, the first 14 picks. This is what you think is going to happen. Trades included, if you would like to.
2: Ooh.
1: You have the first overall pick because it belongs to your Washington Wizards.
2: Ooh.
1: The Wizards are on the clock.
2: Mike. Good evening, basketball fans. Thank you for all that join us around the world globally to watch the 2026 NBA Draft. With the first pick in the 2026 NBA Draft, the Washington Wizards select A.J. DeBanza, forward, Brigham Young University. That was my Adam Silver impersonation, by the way. Did you pick that up, by the way?
1: It's pretty good. I liked it. First pick, it's going to be him. That's why you haven't moved the pick. You know Utah wants him. The fact you don't move back a spot tells you that you also want him as well. He's going to be the number one pick. Number two pick. It's in. The Utah Jazz are selecting Duke forward Cam Boozer.
2: Wow.
1: I think they do it. I think Danny Ainge is going to do it. I've compared this draft to the 2022 draft for a while. Rather than three guys at the top that we didn't know what order they'd be taken in, there are four in this draft. And I can see Danny Ainge being hung up with some of the stuff with Darren Peterson. I could see Danny Ainge loving just how much of a gamer Cam Boozer is and how he wins at every single level. And it going well the last time he selected a guy out of Duke, even though he had a lot of depth at the position he was drafting at, not worrying about fit when he had Jaylen Brown and Gordon Hayward on the team. I think that Cam Boozer is Danny Ainge's guy.
2: So in this scenario, right, where the Grizzlies are on the clock and Darren Peterson's still on the board, is there a team that tries to come up to number three to get Darren Peterson? He's that type of talent.
1: You can't move.
2: If you're the Grizzlies, you can't do it.
1: You can't move out of it.
2: If you're the Grizzlies, you can't do it. But if you get some sort of ridiculous offer and you're able to move back, I'm just throwing out scenarios here because I just
1: don't know why you would do it.
2: It's the first thing I think of when I see Peterson available at three for Memphis. Is somebody going to be willing to go, hey, I need that guy? If you're the LA Clippers, if you're Steve Ballmer, you don't think there's no package that could get you from five to three to go get Darren Peterson? Pairing him up with Kawhi? You kidding me?
1: You're already happy enough that you have the fifth pick, given how the lottery went, if you're Steve Ballmer. Who are the Grizzlies? So the Grizzlies are taking Darren Peterson.
2: Presumably you take Darren Peterson. I know I messed up the exercise, but is that not super intriguing to think about? And I know that the Grizzlies will be crucified
1: for it. Not to me, because again, I don't view there being much difference between the top four guys. I don't care what order they go in, because I think they're all very close to each other and very good. I don't think there are tiers. Because the number four pick is going to be Caleb Wilson from North Carolina to the Chicago Bulls. Has it ever worked out, the Chicago Bulls taking a North Carolina player in the top five? I don't know. Someone could fact check me on that. Number five pick, it belongs to the LA Clippers. What do?
2: Huh. So I think they're very much a trade candidate here. I don't know what they would be looking to get in a scenario like this, but man, I think if you're the Clippers, you got to be on the phone with the Milwaukee Bucks inquiring about one Giannis Antetokounmpo. We've had Law Murray on from The Athletic, who covers the Clippers on a daily, saying no, he thinks they're going to stick and pick here. In this scenario, if you're going to stick and pick, I'm going to go I'm going to go with Mykael Brown. He's the guy that's got the most juice and buzz right now out of that second-tier guards. I know, you know, Darius Acuff in this situation is very much a possibility for them. I think they value the positional size and two-way ability that Brown gives them.
1: That would surprise me, just because you're trying to win right now. You're trying to sell tickets. You let James Harden go during the deadline. You might want a guy who's a bucket right away, a Trae Young clone, as some put it, and Darius Acuff. But you're right that Mykael Brown Jr.'s name flying up draft boards and the stock is high amongst this group of four point guards that's kind of in the next group of this draft. Number six pick, it's the Brooklyn Nets. I don't think they pass up on positional size either. I think that's a team that's valuing a lot what your physical tools are. And that's not Darius Acuff Jr. It's not Kingston Flemings. So I think they go Keaton Wagler out of Illinois, the sixth pick. Are we staying with the trend of point guard seven to the Sacramento Kings?
2: Man, I feel like you kind of have to here. Or if you're the Kings, do you take a upside swing? If we go back and talk more about positional size and the ability to create at 6'10". If I'm the Kings, you're an organization that feels like they're totally in the dumps. Your fan base needs a shot in the arm and something to get excited about. You would think I'm talking about Darius Acuff with that. I'm going Nate Amet.
1: Oh.
2: To the Sacramento Kings. Give him the keys to the Ferrari. Allow him to be the guy, play through him, and grow with him. Whew. Struggle with him, succeed with him, grow with him.
1: Wow.
2: That's the shocker of the NBA draft to you, huh? Is Nate Amet going seventh overall? It's a shocker to you.
1: Because the Atlanta Hawks in this situation race.
2: ESPN's got him ranked as the ninth best prospect. I had him going seventh.
1: Yeah, I think that's high at nine as well. Darius Acuff Jr. to the Atlanta Hawks. That would be my favorite place for him to end up. Hey, you don't have Trae Young anymore. Well, now you got Darius Acuff Jr., and they need help at the point guard spot. I think you get that help in the way of Darius Acuff Jr. at eight. This is a fascinating spot. The Dallas Mavericks at nine.
2: So I really like what Dallas has with Kyrie Irving coming back healthy, presumably. Just him pairing up with Cooper Flagg. You still got, you know, your front court pieces and PJ Washington and Lively and Gafford. You need somebody to share the backcourt with one Kyrie Irving. Big guard, positional size. Give me Brayden Burries. Out of Arizona going nine to the Dallas Mavericks. I actually love that. Still great got fit, Najee man. Marshall. I think the Mavericks are going to be... The draft is very important for them. Important for every team, but they've got to hit on both 9 and 30. It's part of the reason why they hired Masai Ujiri. This is what he's known for, hitting on late picks. Their 30th pick is more interesting to me than 9.
1: Deep shooting, really good player, young as well. Love Brayden Burries. Number 10 pick. I'm going to shake things up a little bit. Trade!
2: Whoa.
1: Got a trade.
2: Okay.
1: The Charlotte Hornets are trading 14 and 18 to get to the Milwaukee Bucks spot at 10. Is it to take Kingston Flemings, who's falling? No, it's to take Adi Mara from Michigan. Especially with Amet off of the board, they want to make sure they are aggressive and moving up to get one of those bigs inside, and they get Adi Mara. Feeling like a team that is close to getting to the playoffs for the first time in more than a decade. They are aggressive in getting to number 10. Warriors on the clock.
2: So this is going to be interesting, because there's one dude that consistently I see mocked to Golden State. This feels like Yaxel territory, right?
1: Yes.
2: I'm going to throw a curveball in here when it comes to the Golden State Warriors. I am going to go with the guard out of Alabama, LeBaron Filon.
1: Over Flemings?
2: to go in the backcourt with Steph Curry, giving you something similar to what you had during the heyday of the Golden State Warriors. Two certified bucket getters in the backcourt. Filon more of a scorer than Klay Thompson was. Not the defender that Klay was. A little slight of size. He's a little skinny, but he's 6'4", long, and can fill it up. I go back to the game where him and Darius Acuff went at each other. That night, he proved to me he is big time. Not just in the world of college basketball, but his projection to the NBA as a pure scorer. Him and Steph Curry getting buckets together, that's exciting to me.
1: Holy hell.
2: But I just shake up allowed,
1: we just allowed the Oklahoma City Thunder to get Kingston Fleming at number 12. That is crazy town. That Kingston Flemings is available there, and we're all going to regret it that happened, because Kingston Flemings is an incredible
2: player. If he is available at 12, I think it directly influences their offseason. Lu Dort, I believe, there's a team option with him. A lot of folks assumed they were going to decline that, allow Cason Wallace to step up, be the starting guard. Who would be your Cason Wallace replacement off the bench? One Kingston Flemings. I actually love that for the Oklahoma City Thunder, if it was ultimately able to play out that way. The Miami Heat at 13. I'm going to assume that this is not the Heat making this pick. I'm going to assume that this is Tyler Hero and the Milwaukee Bucks making this pick. And think about this if you are the Milwaukee Bucks, if you're a Bucks fan. You move off of Giannis, yeah, that's tough. But you're going to get back Hero. You're going to get back Khalil Ware. You're going to get back Jaime Jaquez. You're also going to get back this 13th overall pick. I think I'm running to the podium for Yaxel here. Yaxel Lendon.
1: All right. Even though Milwaukee's in the rebuild and he's older, you still do that.
2: Yes.
1: Okay.
2: Rookie contract.
1: Yaxel.
2: Guy that's got a ton of upside.
1: Yaxel Lindeborg in that spot. Could be the Bucks making back-to-back picks. Because number 14 with the Hornets trade, Milwaukee on the clock, and I think they go Moritz Johnson out of Michigan. Had a great combine. Champion. Three Michigan Wolverines taken in the lottery. And that puts a bow on it.
2: There we go.
1: That is our mock draft.
2: In this scenario,
1: next Tuesday night,
2: if it is the Bucks on the clock at 13 and 14,

0: First of all, I love the show. Second of all, I'm not going to disagree about Petey Pablo. It's just that I'm a little older than you guys, and the best R&B band ever to come out of North Kakalaki is Jodeci.
1: Jodeci from North Carolina? I never even knew.
0: That's right.
1: That's crazy.
0: Most of them. Yep, for sure.
1: Okay.
0: So there's that. But there, I totally agree. I love my team, but there is no way I'm sifting through all those people. God knows what's going on. I don't even like to go to certain games unless the seats are a certain way where I'm like, okay, man, I feel like I can breathe and watch the game and enjoy it. That's just the way things go. By the way, what do you think of this, by the way, in terms of your mock, ready? Peterson, what if they said, hey, man, let's trade Kawhi, which, by the way, is supposed to be a possibility, and they trade Kawhi away, would they want Peterson? I'm talking about Clippers now.
2: Well, all right, I got you. I hear what you're saying.
0: I'm just saying.
1: Steve Ballmer's desperate. Steve Ballmer's desperate. Steve Ballmer's desperate.
2: I appreciate the call, Sean.
1: Depending on what happens with a certain investigation, what if the NBA says, we need the fifth pick as a punishment? Because they're about to get the hammer dropped on them. Adam Silver is about to go Kanye crazy on Steve Ballmer and the Clippers. I think Kawhi may be safe. Because he's Kawhi, and they're going to say, oh, the player's just innocent here. And they got the hammer coming down on them.
2: Much like us, quarterbacks talking this week. You'll hear what a couple of them had to say, and we'll react next on Westwood One tonight. International soccer's taking over the U.S., and only DraftKings has you fully covered. 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
11: If you're caring for an aging parent, you may feel quite often that you're alone in what you're doing. But you're not. Not by a long shot. According to a new report by the Pew Research Center, 10% of U.S. adults are caring for a parent over age 65. Millions more are caring for a spouse or partner 65 or older. Beyond the sheer numbers, this report, perhaps unsurprisingly, found a major difference in caregiver well-being between men and women. One psychologist we spoke to suggested thinking 5 years in the future and imagining where you are right now. Will you be glad you took something on, or regretful that you didn't? You also need to cut yourself some slack, he said, especially women. Don't try to shoulder all of the burden by yourself. You might need to ask for help before you burn out. You'll be so glad you did. I'm Dr. Sanjay Gupta, helping you live a better life.
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0: when I was in high school, this, a banger.
1: Yes, it
0: did
1: was.
0: Did you ever used to freestyle with friends of yours
1: for fun? I still do.
0: I do that all the time. And this was the beat right here where if you just turn down the music very quickly.
1: You drop a hot 15.
0: Linnell, can you do the sound with your mouth replicating the drums and like the kit there? Can you do that piece of
1: that's
0: it?
1: That's a drum? I thought he was just going
0: some sort of.
1: I thought he was just doing that right. With his mouth.
0: So someone in our group that's would so do that piece of it. What you just did. This is the part where you continue doing that real quick. And then I or someone else would be say, and then somebody would freestyle on top of that. It's a great song for that. So am I going to drop a hot 15? No, I am not. I know what that means, which might be good foreshadowing for grammar.
1: Should have never got me started doing that.
0: 1 hour away.
1: I may continue to do it periodically throughout the show.
0: Start doing.
1: I don't like the way it sounds, actually. Mine isn't as good as I thought it was. My Ryan Seacrest is way better.
0: Was there an instrumental that was a popular song to freestyle behind that you would pick with your friends?
1: No. See, I came up in the era of type beats on YouTube, and you would just type in Migos type beat, Future type beat, Young Thug type beat.
0: I didn't have that
1: so
0: option.
1: So it was sadly. never a certain instrumental. It was just type beats. So that was always cool.
0: For me, it was a song that I think is now kind of like a cult classic, because I don't think it was huge at the time. This is going to be the part where Denton says, no, this song was actually massive. We Be Steady Mobbin' is the song.
1: You were freestyling a
0: Young
1: We
0: Money.
1: Be Steady Mobbin'?
0: Oh, great beat. Excellent beat.
1: Yeah, Lil Wayne and Gucci Mane. What
0: yes.
1: a song.
0: Young Money. Whole deal.
1: Wow.
0: But that would be the song.
1: I feel like that.
0: I forget who it was that said he was a hip-hop socialist. I think that was Lil Wayne.
1: It's Lil Wayne.
0: On that track. Yeah.
1: Life is a gamble and he's all about his poker chips. If there was like a song that like, if you had to sing every lyric or else you'd get like shot in the head, that would probably be my song.
0: Millie by Lil Wayne.
1: Yeah, it would be a Lil Wayne song probably. But either that or We Be Steady Mobbin. Yeah, that's a good one.
0: Yeah, it's a good one. We promised that we were going
1: to. You looked at me like, you know all the words to We Be Steady Mobbin? That's the way that you just looked at me. Like, you know all the words to We Be Steady Mobbin?
0: Big ballin' is a hobby. Let's get to.
1: Yeah.
0: What is up, Gucci Mane the G? We could do this, but we're not going to. Let's get to Caleb Williams, Jaden Daniels. We were talking about the top of the NBA draft, which we'll see what happens at the very top. Don't know what Utah is going to do it too. We know what happened 2 years ago when Caleb Williams went number one and Jaden Daniels went two. We heard from those guys this week. And namely, the focus should be on Jaden Daniels here, because Jaden was talking about working with David Blau, the new offensive coordinator who was promoted in D.C., and here's what he had to say working with a new offense.
2: It's been fun just to build these foundation within the new offense, within the guys. It's been fun coming out here competing at practice and just get to learn every day and get better. It helped out a lot, man, just that relationship we have that we built since I've been here at first. And we've both grown a lot over these years, and now he kind of knows me, knows how I work, knows what buttons to push, how to push me, what I can handle, what I need to get to grow at, things like that. So it's been fun. We've all grown. Over this offseason. So it'll be fun to everybody come back. Now we're more comfortable. We're going to know the installs, know how we want to attack each play. It'll be fun to see what we can do in training camp.
0: Can you help me out with this piece, Linnell? From the outsider's perspective, and this is something I feel personally with the Bills, promoting from within isn't going to prompt as much change as you would hope. Is the criticism of the Bills. You expect to get better by promoting Joe Brady to be the head coach when you let go of Sean McDermott. And in D.C., you can levy the same type of criticism in saying, well, wasn't he in the building as the assistant quarterback's coach already? And wasn't this guy just a quarterback a few years ago? Like, what is the case of David Blau making this offense that much better for somebody who isn't in the district as you are?
1: So I think this is totally different from what Buffalo's doing. Joe Brady's been around. Joe Brady has had his fingerprints on the offense previously. Like, I don't think this is now just making Joe Brady the main voice. Like, this is totally different. Schematically in Washington, things are going to look drastically different offensively, despite Blau being under Cliff Kingsbury, as many folks out there in NFL circles know about Cliff Kingsbury. He runs an authoritarian government from the offensive perspective. Doesn't really value a lot of input from others, and it was his offense, his way, or kind of the highway, and that is ultimately why he's no longer in the district. The number one stat that I think is most telling and where you'll see the biggest difference, and we referenced this earlier in the show. Over the first 2 years of his career, Jaden Daniels has been in the bottom third, the bottom three or four guys in terms of play-action pass attempts since he's entered the National Football League. He's been near the bottom of the NFL in terms of snaps under center. So I think that schematic change, taking some of the burden off of him and his legs, and allowing this offensive line, which you've invested a lot of resources in, to go out and bully people up front, I think things will look a lot different, and Jaden Daniels is set up for success in 2026.
0: If you are redrafting 2026, who goes number one? Or 2024? Six quarterbacks taken in the first dozen or so picks. Who goes one?
1: People are going to say I'm biased. I would select Jaden Daniels one. I think we've seen...
0: Over Caleb and Drake?
1: Over Caleb and Drake, and here's why. I think we've seen the highs and the lows of all of these quarterbacks to this point. I would take Daniels because I think his high was the best out of all of them. I think his ceiling, when he's playing at his best, compared to when Drake is playing at his best, compared to when Caleb is playing at his best, I think Jaden's is the best in terms of the ability to throw, push the ball down the field, the accuracy, the ball placement, all while doing it with a YMCA supporting cast.
0: Drake nearly won the MVP, though.
1: Jaden Daniels would have been in the MVP conversation. It just so happens that Lamar Jackson had the greatest quarterback season that we've ever seen in 24. And then they ended up giving it to damn Josh Allen. So I think Jaden Daniels would have been firmly in the MVP conversation. When you look at what he did on the ground, when you look at what he did through the air, when you look at the game-winning drives, when you look at how he performed in the clutch and in the postseason, all while really just having Terry McLaurin and 35-year-old Zach Ertz to throw the football to. Cupboard was bare, my friend.
0: Give me Drake May. Just because I think he's done the most to this point in 2 years.
1: Mm-hmm.
0: And
1: barely,
0: I think there's the less drama. There's the least amount of drama that comes along with him, too. Whether it's injuries or off-the-field comments and things that Caleb Williams seems to constantly involve himself in, dating back to his days in college. It was, Linnell, a wildly entertaining day in the World Cup. Harry Kane scored twice in England's 4-2 win over Croatia. Cristiano Ronaldo did not score. Portugal drew 1-1 with the Congo. And that led to Thierry Henry having criticism, in which he said, they don't need you to score, the team needs to score. As if to say, oh,
1: fighting words, huh?
0: You saw Lionel Messi net a hat trick yesterday and Erling Haaland get a couple of goals. Ronaldo's trying to get his, being a bit selfish rather than helping Portugal get into the win column against the Congo. The match of the night, Ghana beating Panama, 6 minutes of added time were on the clock. Ghana scored the game's only goal in the 95th minute to win that 1-0.
1: Shout out to Ghana, man.
0: No, yeah, Shout out to Ghana.
1: Shout out to Ghana.
0: Colombia looked really good against Uzbekistan. The first goal was as pretty as it gets. And then there's one match I'm forgetting about. There were five today. Austria, 3-1 winners against Jordan on June 18th. That is Thursday. You have, well, what do we have in the Men's World Cup today? The United States doesn't play till Friday. So you got South Africa versus Czech Republic. You've got Switzerland versus Bosnia. We're starting to see second matches take place for teams in the group stages. Canada, Qatar, Mexico, South Korea. The four games that you can watch on Thursday. So
1: that's the
0: recap of action in the World Cup.
1: I'm fascinated to know if any of the listening audience is, you know, participating in the extra opportunities to booze that the World Cup provides. I believe it was, 22 when the last time we had the World Cup, right, if I'm not mistaken? And
0: yeah, every 4 years.
1: Dude, the Navy Yard area in D.C. kept their bars open 24/7 during the World Cup. And I thought, holy cow, why does a bar need to be open at 9 a.m.? Well, because the people that are from that country want to come watch, you know, their fellow country playing and throw back some cold ones. What's too early to start drinking? Coming from a Darty animal, I'm a Darty animal. Shout out to Drake Toll, the party animals. But I used to love a good Darty back in college.
0: If it's before 7 a.m., it's too early.
1: Okay, I've never drank that early before. And I've had some very wild college stories.
0: I've been to some SEC football games where the tailgate lots for a 7 o'clock kick p.m.
1: Holy
0: open
1: cow.
0: At 7 a.m. And I've seen people out there. I was in Rocky Top, Knoxville. Shout out to those folks. Up next.
1: Yeah.
0: Linnell is going to bring it in Weird But True, a story that might be related to the state of Tennessee. Just might be. Plus, I have 3 U.S. Open bets to hand out. Because I'm gambling again! Here on Westwood One Sports Night.
3: The U.S. men's national team looks to go 2-0 in group play when they take on Australia. Can the Americans win 2 games in group play for the first time since the original World Cup nearly a century ago? We'll find out Friday. Westwood One Sports.
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17: A better life with Dr. Sanjay Gupta.
18: Heart disease is still the leading cause of death here in the United States and around the world. But what if there was something you could do earlier in life to reduce the odds of becoming a statistic? Well, here in the United States, tens of millions of adults already take a statin to lower their cholesterol. But new guidance put out by the American College of Cardiology and the American Heart Association now emphasize that treating high cholesterol sooner could significantly reduce a person's lifetime risk of heart attack or stroke. How early are we talking? In your 30s, believe it or not. Of course, you need to talk to your doctor about whether statins are right for you, but you should know that the evidence is really starting to stack up that shows the earlier you get a jump on reducing lifelong exposure to plaque-causing lipids and lipoproteins, the better the odds are going to be for you. Make sure you get your cholesterol checked. That's the first step. I'm Dr. Sanjay Gupta, helping you live a better life.

0: Linnell, dealer's choice. Do you want me to hand out three U.S. Open bets first or get straight to your weird but true?
1: I have two weird but trues. So in lieu of that, let's get weird while simultaneously getting factual. The second weird but true is something that's honestly kind of sad, and we'll get to that in a second. But there is a self-driving robot toilet that drives to your bed, washes and dries you, then returns to its dock to clean itself. It's officially been unveiled in China. Reports suggest it could cost around $4,000 per unit, depending on the model. The AI-powered toilet, initially designed to help elderly and disabled users live more independently. But all I'm thinking about is how much better, if I'm in China watching Scott Hansen in Red Zone and I don't have to go to the bathroom comes to me, Josh Graham. Hot damn it. It's a football lover's dream. This AI-powered toilet.
0: We're doing the show. During the show, you can go to the bathroom.
1: Hold on, don't even have to leave. That could be awesome. Oh, that probably wouldn't be great. Because I happen to be team noisy when it comes to my flatulence.
0: Have you been inside a Waymo in the district yet?
1: Did you just say, wait a minute? Like Waymo? What's a Waymo?
0: The self-driving cars.
1: Oh, I would never get in a self-driving car. Are you kidding me?
0: But self-operating toilet.
1: Not familiar. Well, not familiar with the self-operating car Waymo. I don't know when it comes to Waymo. I don't.
0: Yeah, it's a car.
1: I would never
0: trust
1: it. They're
0: available in a lot of the big cities. It's huge in Los Angeles. I'm sure Mike sees them all over the place.
1: How many Waymo acts? I don't want to get sad and doom and gloom, but like in L.A., with how bad their drivers are, I think it's terrible that we got them here in D.C. The regular D.C. people can't drive worth a darn. Imagine you throw AI cars out there that are self-driven. You're just asking for an accident.
0: What I've been told is they're pretty safe.
1: Oh, of course.
0: But one thing that's kind of annoying is when the Waymo has to take a left turn because they don't take the same chances you would over on a left turn. So you might be stuck at a light or forever, stuck at a left turn for a little while.
1: I can imagine
0: what I've been told. What is your second weird but true story?
1: We may have to rename the segment for the second story. Weird, true, and sad. It pains me to bring the general public this news. I don't know how many people are already aware of what's happening here in this situation or what's about to happen. Jelly Roll, according to TMZ, filed for divorce from his wife Bunny after 10 years of marriage. And I'm looking at Jelly Roll previously and I'm thinking of what Jelly Roll looks like now. Women got it tough out there, man. I will say this, but men have it tough as well too. Men and women out there, I'm the bachelor of this program, so dating advice for me, usually is not, it's not strong. I've had some mishaps with women on the show, as you all know. If you run the risk, like throwing over the middle of the field late as a quarterback, if you run the risk of dating somebody that's fat, you better bet your ass the moment they get skinny, you're on the hot seat. 110%. You immediately go to the hot seat once you become skinny. I can speak to it. I'm telling you. Once, this was the winter of 2021. Put on a few extra pounds. Knew that, I was getting ready to come back home from college and I wanted to be in the new dating pool and be able to see all the people from high school that I hadn't seen. So I decided I was going to get my ass in the gym. And the person that I was talking to, when you're a little bigger, you attract a little bigger people. And I was getting smaller and she wasn't. And I immediately took my talents to another team.
0: Is it a lack of respect thing? Like, hey, if I'm able to do this and you aren't? then no, you kind of lose respect?
1: No, it's just
0: respect?
1: The dating pool. Let's just call a spade. When you are a heavyset person, and that's just a reality, you don't have as wide of a dating pool as someone that's in shape would have. You know what I'm saying? So when the pounds drop and the options open, you see what I'm saying?
0: The Tiger Woods defense.
1: Tiger had all these options
0: because he's Tiger, and thus
1: you know what
0: it's,
1: I'm saying
0: the people essentially
1: Jelly
0: the
1: Roll
0: defense
1: should be ashamed
0: of Tiger.
1: Of himself,
0: essentially, the defense of Tiger was some version of you don't know what it's like to be to have as many options knocking on your door as Tiger Woods had.
1: It's tempting. So, I understood where Tiger was coming from, but Jelly Roll ought to be ashamed of himself. That woman. Stood
0: why
1: by
0: are you
1: his
0: presenting?
1: Big ass.
0: Why are you like presenting Jelly Roll like this is like a national American tragedy that everyone is going to be so bummed and lose faith in
1: because
0: the world
1: I think it's
0: in
1: tough.
0: America because Jelly Roll is getting divorced?
1: This woman stood by him through thick and thin, literally, like drugs, alcohol abuse,
0: certainly on thick.
1: Literally. So I just think for him to drop a little bit of weight, get off the GLP-1 and get off the bunny train too, it's a character flaw if you ask me, man. I'm no longer a Jelly Roll stan. I think it's a bad look.
0: Were you a Jelly Roll stan before this?
1: I wouldn't say a stan, but him and Jamal
0: Who's
1: Roberts.
0: A Jelly Roll stan? Who's saying, you know what? I ride or die with Jelly Roll. I don't know this person.
1: He's an American. Hold on. Now you're not. I know we're trying to like low key dunk on Jelly Roll. You've gone too far. He is an American hero, Josh. Why would you not want to stand for Jelly Roll? Yes, he's an American hero. He
0: American
1: is
0: hero.
1: What America is about, man. The land of opportunity, second chances, not letting one particular moment define you. You know what I'm saying? Being able to overcome your addictions and overcome your demons that are in the closet. Jelly Roll's a warrior. He's also a fat shamer. I'm joking. But, I don't know. It's tough, man.
0: Let's get to handing out some winners because it's time for Graham's Gambling.
2: Sitting back, count money all day, you know.
3: It's time for Graham's Gambling. Let's make some money.
0: Buckle up, Linnell. Because I got three U.S. Open bets. It's about to start in a few hours. Get it locked in. Get it ready to go. My pick to win the U.S. Open.
1: Hold on. Let me write this down.
0: 19-1 odds. The X-Man, Xander Schauffele.
1: I love that name.
0: Xander Schauffele. Xander Schauffele is the pick. I think he should be just as much of a favorite as Scottie Scheffler is this week. I think.
1: How do you think the conditions impact him?
0: I'll say this.
1: Okay.
0: The U.S. Open is generally pretty tough.
1: Mm-hmm.
0: He has participated in 9 U.S. Opens, and he's never finished worse than 14th.
1: Guy that routinely makes the cut. Okay, I can dig it.
0: That's crazy, finishing near the top of the leaderboard. And his second U.S. Open was the last time they played here at Shinnecock Hills. He finished 7th. So, okay. He knows the course. He's played the course well. 19-1 odds. I love the X-Man as my pick to win the U.S. Open. Top 10 finish.
1: Oh, you're really getting
0: this
1: in the weeds,
0: essentially.
1: Huh?
0: This is essentially a Lynx golf course. This is essentially a Lynx golf course. Ty Hatton. Got to go with somebody from the European side of things.
1: Ty Hatton.
0: Top 10 finish.
1: Top 10
0: nearly finish. Won the U.S. Open last year. And playing some good golf, he actually had a top 10 finish in that U.S. Open in 2018 as well. Ty Hatton, top 10 finisher. We're going with him. And then I just can't quit this guy in majors. Corey Connors to finish top 20. All of these are plus money
1: odds
0: here.
1: What's your affinity with that guy?
0: He's Canadian. And I always get mad that he appears on the screen in the final rounds of tournaments all the time. Because you just look at the scoreboard or the leaderboard. Why Corey Connors? And I got plus 400 odds for him to finish top 20. This is a guy that, again, he always seems to hang around in majors. And I couldn't believe that the odds were that favorable. So plus 400 for Corey Connors. All of this is courtesy of our friends at DraftKings. And let me get those odds real quick. Top 10 finish for Ty Hatton. I can get you to do some scrolling. Top 10 finish plus 700 odds. Or, no, those are too great. Plus 335.
1: It's not bad.
0: So there you go.
1: So
0: Ty Hatton. Ty Hatton plus 335, Corey Connors top 20 at plus 400, Xander Schauffele to win 19-1.
1: I know you just give out your pick and some top 10 finishers.
0: Mm-hmm. And a top 20.
1: Do you expect, strictly based off of the conditions that we know are going to be, you know, extremely difficult to deal with,
0: mm-hmm,
1: how likely do you think it is that somebody with super long odds ultimately is frisky and playing on the final day for the lead?
0: It's greater because J.J. Spahn, don't even think, was ranked top 25 in the world golf ranking when he won the U.S. Open last year. So it does open the door. We saw how difficult the PGA Championship was playing last month. And I was critical of it. And if it wasn't for an insane final round by Aaron Rye to get to 9 under par, you were talking about the champ being somewhere around 5 under, which, again, some people like it. That's not my cup of tea. And when you look at that leaderboard, it's a guy like Aaron Rye. It's someone like Alex Smalley. It's Matty Schmid. Guys who have never won a tournament before or come close that finished top 5 in the tournament. So I do think it opens the door for longer shots to potentially do so. I don't understand why Scottie Scheffler is such an overwhelming favorite. Hasn't won his last 13 tournaments. The U.S. Open, he has a chance to complete the career slam. The reason why he hasn't, this is the tournament that he's played the poorest in. He had 4 of his 5 worst major outings at the U.S. Open. So I don't think this is Scotty's week, even though he has the opportunity to make history before his 30th birthday, which is next Tuesday, oddly enough.
1: Damn, he's only 30?
0: 29.
1: Damn, that actually, like, wow, I know he was that young. I didn't know he was that young. Yes. Is he the most decorated golfer at his age for right now?
0: At his age, for sure. It does remind you just how crazy some of the things Tiger did was.
1: Right.
0: Tiger won the career slam and he was 24. That's like, what?
1: Yeah, that's ridiculous.
0: Just impossible. So there you go. Jelly roll and some winners. In some ways, Linnell and I are the perfect hosts to hit on the 2 biggest stories in sports this week. And we'll do just that next on Westwood One Sports Night.
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8: If you're caring for an aging parent, you may feel quite often that you're alone in what you're doing. But you're not. Not by a long shot. According to a new report by the Pew Research Center, 10% of U.S. adults are caring for a parent over age 65. Millions more are caring for a spouse or partner 65 or older. Beyond the sheer numbers, this report, perhaps unsurprisingly, found a major difference in caregiver well-being between men and women. One psychologist we spoke to suggested thinking 5 years in the future and imagining where you are right now. Will you be glad you took something on, or regretful that you didn't? You also need to cut yourself some slack, he said, especially women. Don't try to shoulder all of the burden by yourself. You might need to ask for help before you burn out. You'll be so glad you did. I'm Dr. Sanjay Gupta, helping you live a better life.
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0: phone calls, because the most entertaining guest in sports talk, BDOT, joins us 20 minutes from now. That's Linnell Willingham. I'm Josh Graham. 310-840-4910 if you want it. Let's go to Chance, who's in Alabama. Chance apparently takes issue with Linnell and I having some concerns about whether or not Joe Brady is an upgrade at head coach and letting go of Sean McDermott. Why do you have so much faith in Joe Brady, Chance?
1: Okay. I never said I have a bunch of faith in Joe Brady, but I do have a lot of issues with the bunch of stuff y'all said tonight. Number one, I think Jelly Roll, fat or not, with the money he had, he could have got any girl he wanted. You know, money and fame, I don't think losing the weight made him divorce his wife. I think he could have done that fat and got any girl he wanted. Second of all, he commented that Lamar had the best year of all quarterbacks of all time or something of that when Allen won the MVP. You go back the year before when Lamar won the MVP, check out Allen's numbers. They're better. And also, Allen didn't have Derrick Henry. Now, to the Brady point, I don't think Brady is some huge upgrade, right? I think Sean McDermott is a pretty darn good coach in the regular season. Once the playoffs hits, his defense is averaging 30 points. So here's my point. Let's say defense is par for the course, right? He has been successful with good quarterbacks. He stinks with everyone else, but he's been so. Let's say he ups the offense.
0: Who are we talking about, Brady, or are we talking about McDermott now?
1: Yeah,
0: we're talking about
1: Brady now?
0: Okay.
1: Yeah, I'm on Brady now, right?
2: We're doing work for Chance. This is a therapy session. You are a delusional Bills fan. Josh Allen threw 18 interceptions.
0: I was about to say, Tyrod Taylor went to the playoffs.
2: How the hell was Josh Allen supposed to win MVP in 2023 throwing 18 interceptions? How was he supposed to do that?
1: That ain't that bad.
2: What?
0: Top five in the NFL.
1: With the numbers he was putting up? With the numbers he's putting up and the receivers he had. But
2: he
1: anyway,
2: ran for 500 yards. Lamar ran for 821. I'm sorry.
0: Let's let him make his point about
1: Josh
0: Joe Brady.
1: Had more yards. Way less talent. Anyways, Brady, like I said, let's say defense is par for the course, right? Joe Brady's pretty good with good quarterbacks. Man, just average two more points a game in the playoffs. Maybe that gets us over the hump. I'm not saying he's some huge upgrade. I'm not saying that. I'm just saying McDermott choked in the playoffs. He is a defensive coach. He is a defensive mastermind, supposed to be. He stinks in the playoffs.
2: How did McDermott choke in the postseason? When Josh Allen...
1: Say that again?
2: How can you blame... The Bills made a panic move because their owner is stupid and didn't know what else to do. The Bills should have just ran it back, man. Josh Allen totally screwed them over in the playoffs. You don't expect your quarterback. What was it? Four turnovers in the divisional round?
1: Guess what?
0: That's not on McDermott.
1: Oh, guess what? Guess what? And the Denver game, he threw a dime to the receiver. You keep bringing up them four turners. It drives me nuts.
2: What do you mean? Why does it drive you nuts that we keep bringing up the four turners?
0: What does that have to do with Sean McDermott, though? You said Sean McDermott choked, and then you're saying it was a great play and they should have won the game. Why did they fire Sean McDermott?
1: I'm just commenting on what he just said. He's blaming Allen for losing that game. Allen put him in a position.
0: I know, but I'm saying what you responded with contradicts what you said before that. Sean McDermott didn't choke a playoff game if you're going to defend Josh Allen saying they should have caught the pass and won the game. Like, why did Sean McDermott deserve to get fired?
1: Because his defense averages 30-plus in the playoffs. And he has no answer for Casey. And the number one reason.
2: Brother, you gave the Denver Broncos four extra possessions. Of course they're going to give up 30-plus points,
1: pal. And it meant nothing. Because they put him in position to win on a chip shot field goal. Chip shot 2 years ago, same thing, man.
2: Serious.
0: Chance, I don't know if I can lie. I don't know if I can reason with that. I appreciate the call, Chance.
2: No, but it's Bills fans. It's those Niner fans. They're...
0: Well, I believe what the Niner fans are saying.
2: They're delusional, man. They are.
0: I don't think the Niner fans are delusional. I think you came a couple plays away from beating the Chiefs in the Super Bowl, lost in overtime. There's reason to believe in Brock Purdy. If
2: you don't
0: that.
2: Think the Niner fans are delusional because you're also delusional about the 49ers.
0: Well, it's not delusional. If you, I don't think Josh Allen hasn't been to a Super Bowl, Brock Purdy was a play away from winning the Super Bowl.
2: Make time for the broccolator. Less time for the broccolator. I love broccoli.
0: Brock Lobster. Like we are here probably the best hosts in America to talk about two of the biggest stories in sports right now. The Washington Wizards had the number one pick in the NBA draft. You are a Washington Wizards fan. You are in the district. You and I seem to be aligned that the Wizards would be making a mistake drafting Darren Peterson at number one. But what is your hang up with Peterson in D.C.?
2: I believe that when you have...
0: Beal and John Wall? What is that?
2: It's we and we.
0: Sarum.
2: Alex Sarum, Bilal. The reason I think the Wizards can't go with Darren Peterson is because you have Trae Young in his prime. We got some news earlier in the show that I don't know if he officially announced over the air. Trae Young chose to decline his $49 million player option.
0: Oh, no. Oh, my gosh.
2: With the Washington Wizards. Not a big deal at all. Gives the Wizards a lot more financial flexibility and the potential to maneuver and work the trade market. They still hold the bird rights to Trae Young. But Trae Young is 27, 28 years old, still in the heart of his prime. I would not be bringing in another point guard with my number one overall pick. I actually believe that if they did go with Peterson, that him and Trae Young could probably coexist together in the backcourt. But I look at what the Wizards have struggled with over the past four or five seasons of this rebuild. They need a guy that's just got a ton of gravity offensively. They need somebody that can consistently break down defenses off the bounce, force guys to collapse, create for themselves and others. DeBonta's box office, man. I think he's the most talented dude in this class. And if they go with Peterson, I'd be a little bit surprised.
0: I'm DeBonta first. Mm-hmm. In terms of how I rank these guys, DeBonta first, Caleb Wilson is a close 1B. But we'll place him second for the purposes of this. Then it's Darren Peterson and Cam Boozer, but that's razor-thin separation, too. I got Peterson 3, Boozer 4 in terms of how I would rank the top four guys in this draft. But I don't think there's a lot of separation between those four. If you want Darren Peterson, why not just move back one spot to two? Like, to me, the craziest scenario possible is Washington taking Darren Peterson at number one. Because the reason you should be fired up as a Wizards fan is that you know damn well that Utah wants A.J. DeBonta.
2: Right.
0: Why would you let them get A.J. DeBonta at number two if you can get something in exchange for it?
2: Yep, gamesmanship, man. Simply gamesmanship, and I agree that, you know, they're keeping things super close to the vest, though. And that is kind of the reputation that they're trying to, you know, build and create in the nation's capital with a new front office. No one really knows what they're going to do. I am hoping the fan in me, if I'm being honest, if you were to inject me with truth serum, the fan in me is hoping, I'm hoping for chaos from the Wizards on draft night. Like, I'm hoping, I want to see
0: trades.
2: I want to see Anthony Davis rumors. I want to see Trae Young rumors.
0: Caleb Wilson to the Wizards?
2: Oh, Lord have mercy. I would be unavailable. Wednesday night's Westwood One Sports Night would be a solo endeavor for you. If the Wizards selected on Tuesday night, if the Wizards select Caleb Wilson, I'd lose my mind.
0: I'd love it so much.
2: I'd lose my mind.
0: Because I'd buy you a jersey if it happened. I'd buy myself a jersey. I'd be so excited for it. I don't have an NBA team. I might start rooting for the Wizards if they did that.
2: Dude, I'm just happy to be relevant again, bro. I'm happy to have, like, national media members pull up to Cap One Arena. It was some lonely nights at Cap One with me and four other people in a post-game presser. Like, just ludicrous stuff, bro.
0: Honestly,
2: happy we're relevant again.
0: This is a nice segue because I am a diehard, lifelong Carolina Hurricanes fan.
2: Mm-hmm.
0: And last decade, relevant? Linnell, champions.
2: Champions.
0: Last decade, the Hurricanes missed the playoffs 9 straight years. The only national conversation that surrounded them, because small market team, was when are we going to relocate the Hurricanes? The Atlanta Thrashers relocated to Winnipeg. When's that going to... That was the only time anyone nationally would talk about the Hurricane. And then Tom Dundon takes over as the owner, and Rod Brind'Amour becomes the coach, promoted from within. Promoted from the previous staff. They made a coaching change. And every year, the Hurricanes have made the playoffs under Rod and Tom Dundon's leadership. 8 straight years making the playoffs and winning a series in at least each year. And they win the Stanley Cup. And here's the part where I become obnoxious about this, Linnell. Mm-hmm. So the Canes, they win it all. They're going to do it again next year.
2: Oh, Lord. What makes you believe... I feel like it's so hard to repeat in hockey, man. There's so much parity in the sport that to repeat, you got to have a juggernaut of a team.
0: And I'm telling you this. The Carolina Hurricanes, you have 6 defensemen that you play in a game. You have 12 forwards that you play. 18 skaters.
2: Mm-hmm.
0: 17 of the Hurricanes' 18 skaters are under contract for next year. And the exception is Alex Nikishin, who's a restricted free agent.
2: Yeah.
0: In other words, they're running it back.
2: How many?
0: Everybody is back. And this team's not old. Like, the core of this team's younger. And that's the part that really, really excites me.
2: How many back-to-back Stanley Cup champions have we had over the course of the team?
0: Florida just did it. Florida just prior to the Hurricanes winning, Florida won back-to-back. Speed. What's crazy is
2: speed.
0: This is the part.
2: Size.
0: This is the part that's going to
2: youth
0: bother the people from up north, our friends from Canada. When we remind people that there hasn't been a Canadian team to win the Stanley Cup since 1993, and Linnell, this decade, 2020 till now, we've seen 7 champions this decade. Let me make sure I get my math right. 5 of the 7 are from the southeast part of the United States. You hear people say, oh, no one cares about hockey in Florida or in North Carolina. Tampa Bay 2020, Tampa Bay 2021, Florida 24, Florida 25, the Carolina Hurricanes 2026.
2: And before that,
0: and
2: you had
0: Vegas
2: the Caps.
0: Has a win in 23. You had the Caps won in 2018. So, just saying...
2: I do get why people say that, though, because geographically speaking, like, it doesn't make a whole lot of sense, but, like, I get it.
0: People love the Canes.
2: People are passionate, though. That's what I think. I think all y'all have there professionally is the Hornets and the Canes, right?
0: Panthers.

0: everybody's a Knicks fan in New York. Everybody's rooting for the Knicks. In North Carolina, it's Duke and Carolina. It's NC State. It's split allegiances. Everybody roots for the Canes. So all those fan base, that's where everybody's happy in those places.
1: All
0: everybody.
1: Cheer wine is flowing.
0: Especially. Have you ever had cheer wine?
1: No. Every time we bring it up, I say it like facetiously because I think it's sounds nasty and not good. It's cherry soda.
0: That hurts my feelings.
1: Isn't it what it is?
0: Yeah, it's very sweet.
1: What's the difference
0: sweet.
1: Between cheer wine and a Shirley Temple? No Sprite?
0: If you like Shirley Temples, you probably like cheer wine.
1: I used to like Shirley Temples because I knew it was an alcoholic beverage. And as a kid, like I wanted to be older than what I was. So I would order Shirley Temples thinking that it was alcohol, but it really wasn't.
0: That's pretty funny.
1: I'm embarrassing.
0: When the most entertaining guest in sports talk, B-Dot, joins us, he'll take me to grammar school, and fun is guaranteed to be had. That's next on Westwood One Sports Night.
2: 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The future Hall of Famer has a new deal with the Chiefs worth over $500 million. Coming off major knee surgery, will the three-time Super Bowl champ still have the Mahomes magic to live up to the contract? Westwood One Sports.
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5: Eating a healthy diet is not only good for you physically, it can also keep your brain sharp as you age. According to a new study out of China, people who most closely followed the MIND diet slowed aging in key structures inside their brains by more than 2 years. The MIND diet is a combination of the Mediterranean diet, which we talk a lot about, and the DASH diet, which stands for Dietary Approaches to Stop Hypertension. All three of these diets are similar, but the MIND diet puts more of an emphasis on berries, beans, leafy green vegetables, fish, poultry, whole grains, olive oil, and nuts. You're not going to eat foods with a lot of saturated fat. We're talking cheese, butter, red meat, or anything fried. You really don't have to eat like this 100% of the time. That's the key. Just do the best that you can. I'm Dr. Sanjay Gupta, helping you live a better life.

0: Sports Night. Here's Josh Graham and Linnell Willingham.
1: That's Linnell Willingham. I'm Josh Graham. And the most entertaining guest in sports talk is B-Dot. He is joining us now. Dot, let's start with basketball before we get to grammar school. The reporting surrounding LeBron James suggests he's going to return to the Lakers rather than join the Warriors or a third stint in Cleveland, any of the other stuff that's been rumored. If those reports are true, how do you feel about that decision?
2: I love it. I absolutely love it, man. I didn't want him going to Golden State. That would have been just such a stupid move, man. That's Karl Malone going to the Lakers. Nobody wants to see LeBron James in a Golden State Warriors uniform. It was almost the same as when I saw Chris Paul in a Golden State Warriors uniform. Wasn't it sad? Like, you got to understand, man, LeBron James has been beefing with Steph Curry his entire career. Well, Steph's entire career. Why would you go and join forces with Steph? Like, LeBron has already been joked on for going and forming these super teams and all these things his whole career. I don't think he should leave out joining a super team, especially in the fact of the Golden State Warriors, because they're not going to win nothing, man. Stay in L.A., stay with Luka, try to make another run with that squad, and go out on your sword, man. Do not go to freaking Golden State. So I love it, Josh.
3: I didn't expect you to say that. I didn't. You called me
2: really? You thought I wanted him to go team up with Steph?
3: I feel like everybody's so pro LeBron and Steph playing together. Like, I guess I never thought of it that way, because, you know, there are some ignorant folks. And I do mean ignorant folks that like to joke and say, well, you know, Steph's better than LeBron all the time. I just drooled over what I just said.
1: Did they not soften this over, whether it was an Olympics or a wedding? Wasn't there a wedding?
2: I'm not sure about a wedding, but of course the Olympics bonded them. And of course, like, Steph playing with LeBron and watching Steph go crazy in real time. So you got to understand, man, like, and Josh, you know this, but I am one of the only people from North Carolina who isn't like the biggest Steph Curry fan. And many people always ask, why, how can you be from North Carolina and not be a Steph Curry fan? And it's because he's always been the nemesis to my favorite players. CP is one of my brothers. CP and Steph went to war for years. There are memes out with CP looking like he's falling and Steph crossing him up. That friendship would never be nothing. No, no. LeBron and Steph, I'm a huge LeBron fan. So seeing him go to war with Steph and the years, who's better? And that, no, man. Like, LeBron, I pray to God he does not go team up with freaking Steph Curry. Nor do I think that Steph Curry is a better overall player than freaking LeBron Jordan. LeBron James at all.
1: Uh-oh. Here we go. Not going to do it. B-Dot's with us here. We have don't want to have combativeness in the heart of this conversation. The NBA draft is going to be complete by the next time that we speak, a week from now. So other than the established top four, we're talking about DeBonsa, Boozer, Peterson, Caleb Wilson. Who is your favorite player in this draft? Is there a guy that you're secretly rooting for a great deal just because you like watching them play?
2: Kingston Fleming. Man, I'm a huge Kingston Fleming fan, man. I watched him in high school. Then I watched him go get a year in Houston, man. Like, I just think Kingston is a freaking dog. And I think wherever he goes, like, I think he can have a year sort of like Harper had this year as a rookie. I think he's going to be a dog like Steph Castle. Yeah, I think he's going to be a dog like Steph Castle. Like, I think he's just going to be that type of point guard, man. Like, If you know anything about Kingston Fleming, just watching his background grow up, his story is remarkable. His drive is unmatched. And I'm just a real big Kingston Fleming fan, man. Like, I'm looking forward to him doing some work in the NBA next season, for sure.
1: Linnell, I can tell Linnell's mad at that one.
3: Well, I feel like he's Davion Mitchell with dreads. Like, there's nothing special about him to me. I think the fact that his, like, best trait is his on-ball defense, I think is, like,
1: I think it's speed.
2: I mean, I'm about to say he's got a strong defensive skill set, bro. But Buddy can put the ball in a basket. And his IQ at PG1 is top tier. Like, and there are certain players that just have that intangible, man. And I think Kingston has that.
1: Here's what's interesting though. The Harper comp. Harper was kind of elevated by the fact he was on a really good team. And that, in terms of a lot more people are watching him play versus watching some of the other rookies. Like, more people are watching him play than watching VJ Edgecombe. Doesn't mean that, you know, or watching Conca Nipple for that matter.
3: You can have Harper's impact.
1: Yeah. No. What I'm saying.
3: He can hold.
1: There is a team that is picking eighth that needs a point guard that and one of these guys is going to be an Atlanta Hawk. Talking about Mikal Brown Jr., Kingston Flemings, Keaton Wagler, or forgetting what, Darius Akoff. One of those four guys is going to be wearing an Atlanta Hawks uniform, and the Hawks are a pretty good basketball team, and thus there's going to be a heightened sense of exposure. In fact, when we get Rookie of the Year NBA odds, whatever point guard falls to Atlanta at eight is going to be one to consider just because of opportunity and your supporting cast. Do you agree with that?
3: I don't know if I'm going to pigeonhole a point guard to them. I see what you're saying, though. But I think that's fascinating. I'm more stuck on what Dot said about Kingston Flemings, because that's a guy that, as we've kind of already briefly mentioned here tonight, like I feel way differently than everyone else does on Flemings. I didn't like the combine measurables. I think the defense is there. I can't question that. I think he's a guy that can knock down a wide open jump shot, but like, can he break down defenses off the bounce? Can he force defenses to collapse? Like, can he be a true shot creator at the NBA level is what I worry about. I don't know if he's got the size to do it.
2: I think if he would have played more than 1 year at Houston, you'd have seen a lot of that. I think that even at the point guard and as a rookie, he was arguably the best player on that team. And I agree with Josh in the idea that if he goes somewhere, like, I do disagree, Josh, that people saw more. Yes, people saw more of Harper because of the playoffs. Yeah. But during regular season, we definitely saw more of VJ Edgecombe than we saw of Harper. And if Harper would have been on any other team, he would have been in consideration and arguably would have won Rookie of the Freaking Year. But because, to your point, he's on a team with Wimby and freaking Steph Castle and those guys, like, you know what I mean? Like, but again, to Kingston Flemings, I think he's going to go somewhere where he's going to be ball dominant. He's going to have the ball, like, majority of the time. And I really think he's going to get to show his skill set, dog. Kingston Flemings is a dog.
1: I want Lanell Willingham to give me his power rankings of small guards. Just small people in general. Because Lanell, I mean, death taxes and Lanell Willingham just having something for people who are shorter in sports.
3: I want Jalen Brunson to get remeasured because I'm still convinced that he can't be as short as they say he is based off of what he did. This draft, though, when it comes to this lottery, and this is what we've been saying, I go back to the tournament. I think this is the deepest lottery we've seen in a long time in terms of, I think you can get somebody at 15 who can come in and maybe be the second best player on a title team. Like, I think there's so much upside. See, me and him have been going back and forth with this, Doc. I look at certain guys, I'm not judging, especially with a college freshman. I'm relying on what I learned and saw from him on the AAU circuit as much as I am what he did during his freshman campaign. Because I think, what was the player that we were talking about? Nate Amen. Like, Nate Amen played totally different at Tennessee based off of what he played in high school in terms of what he was able to show. I think Tennessee bogged his game down. A.J. DeBanza asked the best two players in the class outside of him. You said Peterson.
1: You had me talking about how deep the lottery is. It's just when you go to, you can get the second best player on a title team at 15.
3: Amen is 6'10".
1: I don't think Nate Amen could be that good. I think he could be pretty darn good. I don't think he could be that good.
3: I feel like if he gets Jason Tatum, like, he can be Jason
1: Tatum. See, this is the part where,
2: depending on what team he goes to, Josh, like, he goes to the Heat or something. Who knows?
1: Okay. I guess SGA was taken in that range as well. Somebody cue up the Kobe Bryant SGA Charlotte Hornet draft night hats. You can find those. Those are always good fun. Okay, now it's time for grammar school. B-Dot, speaking of Charlotte, is based in the Queen City. He's with us here. Westwood One Sports Night. That's Lanell Willingham. I'm Josh Graham. B-Dot is the most entertaining guest in sports talk. Would you like to quickly run down the rules of grammar school, of which I got a passing grade last week? Just going
2: to
1: throw that out.
2: And you did. Congratulations to you, Josh. And big shout out to my bro, DJ Earn. Last Wednesday, I'm... just chilling. And he's like, yo, I'm in Atlanta, and I'm listening to my bro B-Dot. So big shout out to all my AT aliens down there that love listening to Josh and Linnell out here. But this is grammar school. It's very simple. I have three urban words or phrases. I will deliver those to Josh. If he gets two out of three correct, he has a satisfactory grade today in grammar school. He has one lifeline where he can ask Linnell for assistance if he gets stalled out on one of the questions. Are you ready, Josh Graham?
1: Yes. What's the first word or expression?
3: Oh, God.
2: What's a big back?
1: A big back. Is this a noun?
2: Maybe an adjective. I don't know.
3: Definitely an adjective.
1: So somebody is a big back. There's a big back.
3: I think we need to introduce a shot clock as well, by the way.
1: Well,
3: I've been talking to the committee and the rules analysts here at grammar school, and I think a shot clock needs to be implemented. This isn't right. Basketball, Josh.
1: Fine. Shot clock's running out. I'm going to use my lifeline. What's a big back, Lena?
3: What? Why are you using your lifeline?
2: Wow.
3: One of the most commonly used words. It doesn't matter if you're black, white, purple.
1: What's it mean?
3: Blue. Donald Trump knows what a big back is, Josh. Probably. Are you kidding?
1: Well, what is a big back?
3: I'm not letting you use me on this.
1: No, I just said I get to choose when I use the last. There's only three words.
3: You don't know what a big back is?
1: Hence is why I used you as a lifeline.
3: You think I'm a big back?
1: I don't know what the
3: big back is. You know what you're saying? Is that why you asked me? You should go. You big ass. You know what, guys? That's all right. Because I pick up everything that you put down. He turned the same color as that damn jersey. A big back is somebody that eats too damn much. Greedy. Could be pre-diabetic. That has nothing to do with how much you eat, by the way. It's just, it can be hereditary. I apologize.
1: So why is that not a noun? That's the part that confused me. That's immediately where my head went. I'm like,
3: Robert, are you not listening?
1: No, I'm saying you said it was somebody that eats too much. That sounds like a noun. Like that person is a big back and you got offended at me saying.
3: Would you have a tough time doing? And I understand this. You're more like a golfer. Let me finish for a second. That wasn't the end of the explanation. A big back, someone that eats too much. Their back is literally widening because of how much food they consume. They eat too much. They're greedy. I'm not going to go and mention the pre-diabetes thing again, but you get it. They could be in need of a GLP-1.
1: Got it. Linnell, is that correct? Or a B-Dot?
2: Don't get your black friends mixed up, John.
3: There we go. It's the second week.
2: But yes, that is correct, Josh. Correct. A big back is somebody who eats a lot. You're just gosh, big back.
3: Yeah. But Josh, in all seriousness,
1: when is the right one for me to use the lifeline?
3: You know,
1: every time I ask you,
3: there's certain things like you know when you're single and you're around like smart women at the bar and you like play stupid and they think it's cute. This is not the bar. I just think you're just out of touch now with society that you don't know what a big back is. I can call my 90-year-old grandmother, Frances Hawkins, and say, Frances, what's a big back? And she say, now? Sounds like somebody eat too much.
1: Right.
3: You should know what a big back is, too.
1: What's the next word or expression, Dot?
2: I'm almost positive you will not get a satisfactory grade today, Josh, because that was the easiest one, and you've used your lifeline.
3: Right. That's embarrassing. It is. Okay.
1: Sorry.
2: What's a grippy socks vacation? Grippy socks vacation.
1: Grippy socks.
3: Come on, dude. Think about it. I didn't even know it. I've never heard the term before. I swear to God, I think I just put it together in my head. Because only. And you know what? I'm going to shut the hell up.
1: I'm going to say that these terms are linked in a way. It's a grippy socks vacation. Is when you are going
3: on
1: an all-you-can-eat rampage.
2: Grippy socks, is that your final answer?
1: Yeah.
3: That's terrible, Josh.
2: 100% incorrect.
3: Can I guess what a grippy sock vacation is?
2: Yep. What's your guess, man?
3: I've never heard the word before. I've never heard the phrase. There's only one place you get grippy socks. It's at the hospital. A grippy sock vacation is a stay in the hospital.
2: 100%.
3: God darn it, Josh. You know I'm black, but it ain't even a black phrase, I feel like. A grippy sock. What brother you know talking about a grippy sock vacation? My aunt told me when I was growing up, when I was at Bethany College, she said, boy, you better get somebody to take you to the damn urgent care. Don't call no ambulance. It's too expensive for a grippy sock vacation. When you get traveled to your, when you get the damn the escort to your grippy sock vacation, it can be a problem.
1: My mom has such a thick Southern accent. She calls it ambulance.
3: Ambulance.
1: Yeah, ambulance.
2: Josh, okay, you've upset. You've upset Linnell tonight.
1: I always do.
2: Yeah. This word is called based. B-A-S-E-D. Based. What does based mean?
1: I think I know this one. I think based means that you're somebody that knows ball, knows a thing or two, so to speak, that you're plugged in. Like, oh, you're based.
3: This
1: like,
3: man
1: you have common sense. You have common sense.
3: This brother used based like a Southern based restaurant. That's basically what you just tried to do.
1: I thought just, that's what it meant.
3: That's the real word. This is grammar school. Not Encyclopedia Britannica.
1: See, this is what happened to me. I overthought it last week and the one that I got wrong.
3: The problem is I don't think you're thinking at all. That's what I'm assuming.
1: What is the answer? You're the one that says I need a shot.
2: Is that your final answer, Josh?
1: Yes.
2: Yeah, that's incorrect.
1: Ah, okay.
2: Based means you're unconcerned with what other people think. You don't give a damn what people think, man. You're based. I don't give a damn what you think about this. I don't give a damn what you think about that. Based. I actually had to look that one up. That was one that I just saw. I saw in conversation. I was like, what the hell does that mean? And then I went and Googled it. And if you Google slang based, it comes right up. Unconcerned with what other people think. Go figure.
3: Because of what my Netflix history has been and what I do after the show ends at 2:54 a.m. Eastern time, I was just watching the crack documentary on Netflix. So I thought when you said base, I was thinking free base or something. Right. I was thinking some sort of crack reference.
2: Yeah. Yeah. Nothing to do with drugs. I would just like to say, Josh, that you did not get a passing grade today, a satisfactory grade today in grammar school. You really should have went 0-3, but we'll give you big back. Because Linnell gave you that.
1: I think I would have gotten big back. I think the mistake I made was not using the lifeline on the second one. And if I would have gotten the first one right, I could have gotten a passing grade. It's just.
2: Agreed.
3: But you did not. And yeah. You failed.
1: There could be a post game press conferences for grammar school where.
2: Yeah.
1: Yeah, you know.
3: You're not Willingham, DC Free Press. Why are you so bad at grammar school?
1: Why did you say Westwood won? You got to work.
3: That's my other job.
1: Oh, got it. Why am I so bad? I might. We're just going to put in a better effort next time. Try to help the ball club.
2: I doubt it.
1: Yeah. Try to take it one day at a time.
3: What if the Carolina Hurricanes and Rob Rindemore knew how you performed in this game? You think they would allow you in the building as often as they do? You think they'd be as friendly as they are to you? If they knew that you couldn't even...
1: I'd love to go to Carolina Hurricanes and try to ask them these questions.
2: Yeah.
3: Rob Rindemore would be pissed.
1: Just to see what happens. He might be. B-Dot, we're not cursing this week because we have something to tease too. And what we're teasing too. Yeah, I know. It's crazy. What we're teasing to. Thank you for being here, by the way. I know you're out and
2: not
1: about
2: a problem.
1: Late tonight. Appreciate you.
3: You're looking like, are you serious?
2: No, thanks for having me, man. Hey, you make sure you keep listening to this tease.
1: We're putting the show to bed next.
0: We're a month away from NFL training camps opening. The return of Patrick Mahomes. QB battles in Cleveland, Minnesota, and Atlanta. 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
10: A better life with Dr. Sanjay Gupta.
11: Slowly but surely, AI is seeping its way into every corner of our lives. One area perhaps I didn't expect is diet advice. A new study out of Turkey found that chatbots are recommending to teen boys and girls that they restrict their daily calories to dangerously low levels and eat a balance of nutrients that are kind of out of whack. Remember, teenagers are growing, one pediatrician told us. If they aren't getting enough nutrition, it can really stunt their growth on a number of levels. And in extreme cases, it can lead to significant health consequences. Large language models, LLMs, they are designed to agree with you. So if you're looking to lose weight, they're going to push you pretty hard in that direction. They also sometimes don't know how to tell the difference between good information and bad information. And you know who does? Your doctor. I'm Dr. Sanjay Gupta, helping you live a better life.

0: to our guy Mike, to Denton Day, for taking care of us in all the ways that they do. Fun stuff. LaDown Willingham.
1: I actually told myself I wouldn't speak for you for the rest of the show. Because you're a horrible ass performance in grammar school.
0: Oh.
1: I still cannot believe. Probably the most universal term that he gave you tonight, you used your lifeline on it, man. It's just not reading the Stoughton report, Josh.
0: I just wanted to get off to a good start.
1: I feel that
0: part. And then that's confidence in, can you get one of the last two right? And I just couldn't do it. I couldn't figure out, couldn't solve the puzzle, so to speak. Okay. We need to close things out. Before we do so, a reminder that you should be subscribed to our podcast. If you miss anything that we do, the podcast you can find, Westwood One Sports Night, on Apple Podcasts and on Spotify. In addition to that, we're on YouTube. That's how a lot of people consume the program. You can watch us in addition to seeing us, or in addition to listening to us. You get the idea. Westwood One Sports Night is where you can find us there. Let's close things out by putting this show to bed. All right. Need to give a congratulations to North Carolina and to Oklahoma. That is your championship series matchup in the College World Series. Now, I don't know how much college baseball you consume, Linnell, but are you familiar with where the College World Series is held each year?
1: Is it in Norman?
0: It is not. It is not far from there, though. Omaha, Nebraska.
1: Omaha.
0: Every year. Gotta go to Omaha. Now, across the street from the stadium they play these games is a place called Rocco's. And at Rocco's, they've had this tradition for a while where you have the eight schools up on a whiteboard. And when you buy a $5 Jell-O shot at Rocco's, they ask you, well, which team are you rooting for at the College World Series? Who are you representing? And next to each school, they have a count for how many Jell-O shots during the College World Series your school has accounted for.
1: That's damn cool. So, the only question I have with this, one, a $5 Jell-O shot's a tremendously priced Jell-O shot. I feel like $3.50 is like the real range in today's economy that people would be, you know, acceptable. How many, who's in the leaderboard? Do we know? Is that?
0: I have it right here. I have the information for you.
1: Can I guess?
0: So, well, the eight schools that are there.
1: Mm-hmm.
0: You have North Carolina. You have, as mentioned, they're facing Oklahoma, West Virginia, Troy, Ole Miss, Georgia, Texas, and Alabama. Those are your eight schools. There is a school that's running away with it. And this school, by the way, as of the last update 3 hours ago, has more than three times the amount of the next closest school in Jell-O shots that have been purchased.
1: What do you think? Well, you know the answer, huh?
0: Yeah, it's one that seems... You should know this one.
1: I probably spent a lot of time on this college's campus during my years in college. Am I barking up the correct tree?
0: Maybe.
1: Is it the Mountaineers of West Virginia University?
0: 27,194 Jello shots.
1: Hold on. Can you say that number again?
0: 27,194. Now, they got off to such a hot start on the first
1: day. That's $135,000, bro. At $5 a Jello shot? Holy cow.
0: The next closest is Ole Miss at 88.96.
1: Like,
0: so nobody
1: water.
0: More than three times the amount. So, West Man. By God, Virginia, taking care of business. The record is LSU at 62,000, 64,000. A couple years ago.
1: That's a lot of ching-ching for old Rocco's, man. That's the first thing I thought when you said that was, they're raking it the hell in, aren't they? Holy cannoli.
0: Yeah. So there you go. West Virginia, not in the championship series, but they did handle their business well and represent their school well at the Rocco's Jello Shot Challenge in Omaha, Nebraska.
1: A 16 seed, too. That's something.
0: We are the home of the College World Series. Westwood One Sports. We carry it. Championship Series won't start until Saturday. There was a really sweet moment, though, out on the baseball diamond that kind of defies belief. So, Oklahoma's facing Georgia. Oklahoma beat Georgia today to advance to that championship series. And apparently, there were brothers on both sides of this game. The Branch family. Colby Branch plays for Georgia, and his team was trailing 11-3 in the bottom of the ninth. And he's a senior. This is his final at bat in college, because you're down 11-3 and you're going to get eliminated bottom of the ninth. This is your last college at bat. His brother plays for Oklahoma and plays second base or shortstop. Colby hits the home run, and in his final college at bat, it pans to his parents in the stands. They're weeping. And as he rounds second base, Colby high-fives his brother, who gives him a high-five for hitting a home run against his team, his last collegiate at bat.
1: It's what sports are about, man. That's the type of stuff that sounds like scripted, though. Even though clearly it's not. Like, that's surreal, man. That's something they'll be telling the grandkids about. Telling the children.
0: Pretty cool.
1: About, telling the nieces, nephews.
0: Linnell Willingham.
1: That's my name.
0: Tonight was fun. The next time we do this together, it'll be after the NBA draft is complete. It's right there. It's right around the corner. Appreciate you. Follow him on X at Nell_BTP. I'm at Josh Graham Show. This has been Westwood One Sports Night. Drake Toll's on the way.
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16: For the ninth year in a row, Finland has been named the happiest country in the world. That's according to the World Happiness Report put out every year by the Wellbeing Research Center at the University of Oxford in the UK. Two other Nordic nations, Iceland and Denmark, came in at numbers 2 and 3. Now, having spent quite a bit of time in these countries over my 2.5 decades as a journalist, I can tell you that this is not at all that surprising. There's an entirely different way of thinking in these countries. We before me, you might say. In other words, the mentality is less adversarial and much more, we're all in this together. One other interesting thing that came up was that no matter where someone lived, the more time they spent on social media, the less happy they were. Want to smile? It's simple. Put your phone away for a bit. I'm Dr. Sanjay Gupta, helping you live a better life.
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0: night. Here's Josh Graham and Linnell Willingham.
1: Who says June is a slow sports month, Linnell? Wildly entertaining action at the World Cup today. You have the U.S. Open beginning in golf on Thursday. And a lot of interesting things happening at NFL camps. George Pickens is at Dallas Cowboys minicamp. He is participating. This is despite the team announcing they weren't going to extend him this offseason. That was right before the draft. And that he was going to have to play on a franchise tag, something he's now saying he's completely cool with. How does Pickens buy-in and participation, hey, cool with playing on the franchise tag this year, change the way you think about the Dallas Cowboys?
2: Josh and America, it alleviates our real only concern about the Dallas Cowboys for 2026. Everybody universally across the sports world agrees that they did a pretty darn good job of overhauling this defense, this secondary in particular, with Jalen Thompson coming over from Arizona, with Caleb Downs being selected. Make no mistake about it, the Cowboys have a championship-level offense, key caveat, when George Pickens is in the fold. The big question that we all had was he going to play ball? And it wasn't because of, you know, anything to do with George Pickens and his character or anything like that. It has to do with the reputation of the Dallas Cowboys when it comes to these high-profile negotiations over the past several years. See CeeDee Lamb. See Dak Prescott. See as recently as last year with Micah Parsons. So the fact that they're not going down this route with him, the fact that cooler heads were able to prevail and he's going to be there, I expect the Dallas Cowboys to be focused, to be locked in. And Josh, I'll take it a step further. They are the biggest threat to the LA Rams in the entire NFC. I look at the Dallas Cowboys as the biggest threat to the LA Rams in the entire conference. If they could get just average defensive play, I'm talking somewhere between 16 to 18. This is going to be a not only a postseason team, but a team that, should have real Super Bowl aspirations. And I know people are going to probably say, oh, same old Cowboys. Christian Parker and the powers that be on the defensive side of the football would say otherwise about their resurgence and people doubting it.
1: Let's actually pose the question then. If we acknowledge that the Rams are the favorites in the NFC, who is the greatest threat to the Rams in the conference? 310-840-4910. You say it's the Cowboys. I'll provide a secondary option, the San Francisco 49ers. And here's why. Let's do a thought exercise. Rather than being absent via injury last year, let's imagine a world that Fred Warner and Nick Bosa never were Niners in the first place, and that San Francisco still went 12-5 in the most difficult division in football, as they did largely without those two players. And then let's imagine that they added Warner and Bosa in via trade or via free agency this offseason. How much differently are the 49ers being talked about in this hypothetical? Because odds are they might be talked about the way the Rams are being discussed by adding McDuffie and Myles Garrett, that, oh, you just added two all-pro caliber players when they're healthy that you didn't have a year ago when you went 12-5. Also, retaining Trent Williams. They are supposed to get George Kittle back. George Kittle says he's going to be ready for week one. We'll see if that is the case, but you should have George Kittle this season. Plus, they added weapons for Brock Purdy in the way of Mike Evans and Christian Kirk. So, San Francisco is the team you circle twice, because if we're going to make this about Dallas versus San Francisco, old rivalry from the 90s,
2: yeah,
1: the Niners have a third place schedule despite going 12-5, which is crazy. Bottom 10 most places you look at when scouting the most difficult schedules and trying to assess it. The Cowboys, meanwhile, have a top 5 most difficult schedule in the sport, actually ranked 3rd by Warren Sharp. Also, you should just trust
2: Should you?
1: You should just trust Kyle Shanahan more than you trust Ryan Schottenheimer. You should trust John Lynch more than you trust Jerry Jones. You should trust the Niners more than you trust the Dallas Cowboys. We have enough sample.
2: I trust Dak Prescott more than I trust Brock Purdy. That's where it starts for me. And there is a damning stat that really colors how I view the San Francisco 49ers. This is a league which you saw in the Super Bowl and you saw throughout the postseason runs in both the AFC and the NFC. What is this league about? Winning on both sides of the line of scrimmage. The San Francisco 49ers were dead last in sacks during the 2025
1: season.
2: Why is
1: that?
2: Dead last in pressure because they didn't have Bosa. Great. Yeah. Outside of him, outside of Mr. Bosa, who is the guy that you trust along that front to consistently impact the opposing team's quarterback? I don't see it. And I think last year, instead of looking at it and saying, oh, well, we didn't have Joey Bosa, why did no one else step up and, you know, seize the opportunity? I know they were battered with injury up front. I would give them that. But, like, that's my biggest question with them. Can they get after the quarterback? That's the biggest question to me plaguing them. And their age. They're old as heck.
1: So you say the Cowboys.
2: Mm-hmm.
1: I say the Niners. What say you? 310-840-4910. The greatest threat to the L.A. Rams. Did we just lose Rick, who's in Chicago? Let's go to Rick, who's in Chicago. We just lost Rick. I have a guess where Rick would have headed there. Probably. Don't want to make assumptions.
2: Mm-hmm. Yeah. Mm-hmm. Chicago's got the same issue that San Fran has. Can't get after the quarterback. Now, San Francisco was battered by injury last year. But here's the thing, Josh. What has been the story of the Kyle Shanahan era? Injuries. What happens? One year they're in the conference championship or the Super Bowl. Next year they get battered by injury. Then they get to play a last place schedule or a third place schedule. Then they wally their way to the conference championship again. It's like clockwork. When are the Niners going to get over the hump? This is the real conversation that folks out in the Bay Area should want to have. How long is it going to take for this group to finally get one? Can Kyle Shanahan win the big game? They're too busy this offseason playing tiddlywinks with Brandon Ayuk. Let's see if the pass rush got better. Let's see if they're finally going to be able to get over the hump. They are also relying on Kittle coming off of a January Achilles tear. We're just acting like he's going to be ready for week one. I think it's the biggest joke of the offseason. And then Mike Evans, who has been as unreliable as anybody at the receiver position over the past 2 years by way of injury. He's your number one. Christian McCaffrey last year probably got the most touches in football. We think he's going to be able to bounce back and stay healthy. I think it's another year where the Niners end up beat up, and Niner fans are looking in the mirror at one another saying, what happened? What happened?
1: My head is about to explode, and I think your head's about to explode for different reasons. See, the Baltimore Orioles are playing during the show. That's never happened in the first 6 months here. And the Orioles had a closer that they brought in the offseason. One of the biggest acquisitions they made was bringing in Ryan Helsley. And Ryan Helsley had been out for the last month and a half. Tonight is his first game back, and they're up 5-1 going into the ninth. First pitch, home run.
2: Jesus.
1: Second pitch, home run. And now it's a 5-3 lead that the Orioles are trying to protect. That's why my head's about to explode. Your head might explode.
2: You should be used to this, though. So I don't know why your head's about to explode.
1: Your head might explode by what Daniel in Houston's about to suggest is the biggest threat to the L.A. Rams. Daniel, go right ahead.
3: Yeah, absolutely. It's Detroit. And, you know, glad we got the Dallas honk. And then I believe you're a Packer fan, if I remember right. And you did great getting the sweep last year.
1: I don't root for anybody. I'm a Carolina Hurricanes fan and a Baltimore Ravens fan. Those are my two teams.
2: I'm a Commander fan.
1: And by the way, the funniest thing that you could say, Daniel, is that he's a Cowboys honk because this is on YouTube and on X, you can stream the show. You can watch it. Linnell is literally sitting in front of a banner that reads Washington Commanders in a Jaden Daniels jersey right next to
2: signed helmet hanging. I got a signed helmet hanging off the wall. Are you
1: left
2: kidding?
1: Left hand up.
2: Yes.
1: So
2: I am his commander.
1: A little bit off in that regard. A little bit.
3: Congrats on Ben Johnson's wonderful last play calling, extraordinary game in Detroit. That was really special. The hatred for that dude and the way he left us in that game, I quite know that Philly would have pounded us because our defense was terrible. But the fact that we lost to Washington that couldn't stop anybody, Gibbs was getting like 8 yards a clip, and then he calls like empty backfield, triple lateral.
1: Right, so why
3: like,
1: are the Lions? So why are the Lions the biggest?
2: I would love to hear it. I would love to hear.
1: I would love to hear the case. I would.
3: Look at the schedule. Their hardest game is at Buffalo in September. Like, it's a phenomenal.
1: How does that help you when you get to the playoffs? I don't care how good your schedule is. You play the Rams in the playoffs. Game on. It's here.
3: They're clearly the top team. But with Robinson, anybody that denies it's not 1A, 1B,
2: it has nothing
3: never
2: to do.
3: Jameer Gibbs.
2: It has nothing to do with the Steel group of the Lions.
1: 1A, 1B,
2: their Steel group is great.
1: 1A, 1B, the Rams and the Lions.
2: Their Steel group is great. Football is won and lost in the trenches. And the last time I checked, they have major questions
3: in the game,
2: up front along the offensive line. You're moving Penei Sewell from right tackle to left tackle and acting like it's nothing, like it's going to be no big deal. You know who's going to make or break
3: seen
2: this
3: him
2: year?
3: Play, you dude. Know who, have you, you ever know, watched
2: of course,
3: that guy play?
2: Of course, he's great.
3: Then what are
2: playing
3: you talking
2: right tackle
3: about?
2: And left tackle,
3: the best tackle
2: is two,
3: football.
2: I don't care what you're saying.
1: Right,
2: playing
1: Dan,
2: right tackle and
1: you.
2: Left tackle are two totally different things. The thing that's going
1: to
2: make or break the 2026 season for the Detroit Lions is whether or not Cade Mays actually provides something for this group. Whether or not he's somebody that can legitimately hold down the fort in the middle of their offensive line. Because that was their big issue last year. They lost Boy Wonder and they lost Aaron Glenn. And both sides of the football look lost. And their identity is that offensive line. And last year it was not good with Frank Ragnow leaving town. The Cade Mays free agent signing could make or break that season for them. I know Cade Mays.
1: I like Cade Mays.
2: I know you do.
1: Yeah. I'm a big fan of him. He's a country boy from Tennessee. Like Cade Mays. Like dealing with Cade Mays. That call was an adventure. I told you it would make your head explode. And
2: well,
1: it did a little bit.
2: Lions fans are delusional. And when you've lost and not won anything the way that they haven't for like the entirety of my lifetime and my parents' lifetime, I get it. When you have Barry Sanders and Calvin Johnson tell you to go kiss their ass because your organization just sucks and they can't. Why did those two dudes both retire early? Because of their injuries or because the organization sucked? Which one? Come on.
1: Well, they haven't sucked the last few years.
2: And then
1: really
2: the garbage they did
1: by Brad Holmes.
2: And the garbage they did to Frank Ragnow earlier this winter, taking his money away from him. Garbage.
1: The Lions are the betting favorites in the NFC North, strangely enough. They are.
2: Yeah, I know.
1: So, you know. But I do have good news for you, Linnell.
2: Uh-oh,
1: got good
2: that?
1: News for America.
2: What is that?
1: Baltimore Orioles 5, Seattle 3 final.
2: Okay, there we go. So you can relax. You can take a chill pill now.
1: It's going to be a great show. It's going to be a magical show. Super psyched.
2: Well, the Orioles won. Isn't that enough magic? One of the 65 nights in the summer and spring that you get to
1: better
2: celebrate.
1: Than sex. 310-840-4910. 310-840.
2: It's better than sex.
1: How?
2: I would beg to differ, pal. I would beg to differ.
1: If we acknowledge the Rams are the favorites of the NFC, who's the greatest threat in the conference? We've heard a number of nominees thus far. Also, LeBron James. He's closing in on a decision for his future. And we'll react to the latest in that regard next on Westwood One Sports Night. 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
13: Staying active every day will go a long way towards helping you live a happy, healthy, and pain-free life. And there is perhaps no movement more fundamental than walking. It reinforces the alignment, stability, and coordinated muscle activation that supports how your body moves, whether you're doing strenuous exercise or simply going about your daily life. This is according to Dana Santis, a strength and conditioning specialist. Even though you walk every day, Dana does say you can make small adjustments to immediately improve your walking mechanics. So, keep your rib cage stacked over your pelvis. Avoid leaning over or arching your lower back. Allow your arms to swing naturally in coordination with your legs. Keep your gaze forward, your jaw relaxed, and then just breathe in through your nose and out through your mouth. I'm Dr. Sanjay Gupta, helping you live a better life.
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1: Linnell, focusing our energies on the left coast, the West Coast.
2: About to say easy there, pal.
1: The LA Rams are seen to be the favorite in the NFC. Who's the greatest threat to them? You say it's the team that has their training camp in California, the Dallas Cowboys. I say it's the San Francisco 49ers. Getting a lot of other submissions in here as well. You could call us, text us, 310-840-4910 if you like. We'll talk about Los Angeles' basketball team in just a little bit and some guy named LeBron James. But let's go to Javier, who's in the Bay Area.
2: Oh, this should be
1: Javier,
2: good. A delusional Niners fan, probably.
1: Are you with me on this, or am I wrong to make assumptions about where you're calling from?
3: Oh, you have every right to make every assumption that you want to. Really, my main reason for the call was the lunacy of Linnell's statement that he believes more in Dak Prescott than Brock Purdy. That is absolute lunacy.
2: Why is it lunacy? Tell me that.
3: Well, let's see. How many playoff games has Dak Prescott won?
1: That's
2: what the hell did Brock Purdy do last postseason, buddy?
3: Took us to the playoffs and won again.
2: Couldn't crack a 60% completion percentage in either the game against Philly or Seattle. He sucked against Seattle every time they played him this year.
1: Would you be saying this? Would you be saying this, Linnell, if they didn't lose an overtime game against the Chiefs? Would we be saying this? I mean, Brock Purdy has won a number of playoff games.
2: Dude, last postseason, Brock Purdy was hot garbage, and they got dog walked.
3: Dak Prescott couldn't hold Brock Purdy's jock. Period.
1: Whoa!
2: Get out
1: there
2: of here.
1: There goes Javier in Santa Cruz. I love the takes.
2: Get out of here.
1: That's great.
2: Does anybody out there believe that Brock Purdy is better than Dak Prescott? Is anyone out there crazy like Javier? That's nuts to me.
1: Talent-wise, maybe not, but playoff resume, that does count.
2: Playoff resume. You guys are saying this off of a postseason in which Purdy sucked. And then if you look down the stretch of last regular season, Brock Purdy wasn't very good.
1: Well, again, you're using the sample of one playoff game and ignoring the sample
2: playoff
1: of
2: games.
1: The run
2: he wasn't good against the Eagles either. Against Philly and Seattle in the two playoff games they played last year, he was not very good.
1: They didn't play two playoff games. They played one. They lost to Philly.
2: No, they beat Philly.
1: They didn't beat Seattle.
2: They beat Philly. They beat Philly first, then played Seattle.
1: Oh, yeah, yeah. Got it backwards. Yeah, they won the game against, with George Kittle.
2: But in both of those games, he was not good in either of those games. So I don't know what Niner fans. I don't know what Niner fans are talking about with that.
1: Let's go to Stefan, who's in Santa Cruz. Stefan, biggest threat to the Rams in the NFC is? What's up?
4: Denver Broncos. Denver.
1: That's an AFC team.
4: They're a better team, regardless, and all
2: you think
4: that.
2: Let me than go. The Rams? Okay.
4: Oh yeah, Linnell. Let me say something, and you're gonna trip out.
2: Okay.
4: Your quarterback. Uh-huh. Your quarterback. He's gonna be the next greatest quarterback. Give him
1: Jaden or Dak? Who are we talking about?
4: Jaden.
2: Talking about Jaden. He knows who
4: Jaden
2: my quarterback
4: Daniels.
2: Is.
4: I know quarterbacks. I went through the scouting academy. I study. Look at the film. Watch the film. Keep watching the film and all that. When Lamar came out, I knew Lamar was going to be a dumpster and all that. They have to water it down for him. Water it down for him. How many times do you need to water it down? Going back. And that last caller with Detroit, why are you crying?
2: Go ahead.
1: Did you say Lamar Jackson was a dumpster?
2: Yeah, did you?
1: Did I just hear that?
4: Oh,
1: right?
4: Yeah.
2: When you say a dumpster, do you mean like a?
4: He's just a quarterback that relies too much on that high RPO athletic quarterback. Run. Look at the way he throws. It's unorthodox. It's weird.
1: Yeah, we.
4: And going back to that Detroit Lions fan, stop it! You guys had a chance. You guys dropped passes. Drop passes in a crucial game against the Niners. You guys should have went. And now it's a cursed team.
1: That is Jaden Daniels Smith from Santa Cruz.
0: Hey, Stephen.
4: Yeah, Jaden Daniels is the next big thing, man. He's going to be the big.
2: I can smell what you're cooking with that. I agree. I do think Jaden Daniels is the hottest thing jumping out the coffee pot. I believe
1: that. Does
2: that,
1: outweigh the Lamar Jackson take?
2: I mean, that I have an issue with. I just don't understand. And maybe this is just me missing it. Why do folks still criticize Lamar's ability to throw the football? Like, he's not. Like, why is it still talked about as like some significant weakness of his? I don't get it.
1: People don't watch the tape or the film, as he kept saying. This is a pet peeve, by the way, of mine. Can we just get this out of the way?
2: What's up?
1: Nobody's watching film in 2026.
2: Oh, God. Here we go.
1: Video. I would even accept tape. Like, tape, I don't think people are watching tapes either. It's video? Can we just say that? Is that okay?
2: Video with
1: who's
2: very
1: firing up
2: context.
1: The film machine?
2: Well, I'll be honest. I am subscribed to NFL Pro, and I do get access to all 22. I watch Commanders all 22 for fun at times.
1: Right, that's video.
2: We're good.
1: Yeah, that is not film.
2: Ask me how much all 22 I watched last year when we were a horse's ass compared to 2024 when we were good. It's much more fun to watch good tape than
1: just
2: that.
1: Just saying.
2: But no, just I agree saying. With you. It is one of the. It happens on Twitter because there are all these armchair GMs and armchair, you know, film evaluators. And now that everyone's got access to the all 22, it's actually ruined the culture of like football analysis, in my opinion. Because the most lazy cop out, watch the tape. Anytime someone is like going back and forth, and you know, it's like when you tell someone to shut up in an argument. He's like, you have nothing else to say. So you say, shut up. In football, it's watch the tape. Like, tape my ass.
1: Or
2: tape my ass to the
1: hole. Come on my podcast and argue with me about it. No, I think I'll pass on that one.
2: The way that you said podcast,
1: getting to that,
2: it made me think of
1: that LA basketball team. LeBron James, he is leaning towards choosing the Lakers over the Golden State Warriors, who are trying to land LeBron's services. Here was ESPN NBA insider Mark Spears sharing the latest that he's heard.
5: On return to the Lakers, add up for you?
6: That's what I'm hearing. I'm hearing that he's likely coming back. I am curious under this new Lakers regime, you know, what the number is, though. You know, interesting to hear what Bobby had to say about it. And also I'm hearing that one of his old teammates from Cleveland, Kevin Love, could likely be joining the Lakers, too.
5: Oh. Maybe that's a golf recruiting trip they're having right now?
6: Unrestricted free agent. Rejoining his old buddy.
5: Yeah.
6: And so I could see that those two guys being reunited there.
2: I mean,
1: is this surprising to you at all or no?
2: I'm sorry. We buried the lead. Who the hell? Why did Mark Spears bring Kevin Love's ass up? What the hell is Kevin Love providing to the Los Angeles Lakers in 2003? Why did he even bring him up?
1: Well, if he's signing him, I mean, that's news. That's his job to bring news. That's news if you sign
2: Who
1: Kevin
2: cares?
1: Love.
2: It's Kevin Love in 2026. Probably can't even jump over a piece of paper. Are you kidding?
1: You do these things. With Cam Boozer, you did this. You did it with Kevin Love, the not jumping over paper bit. Not about it.
2: He's not athletic at this stage in his career. Can he still shoot it? Where did Kevin Love play basketball last year? Does anyone know?
1: Do you know? Do you know where Kevin Love played last year?
2: Was
1: Who
2: he
1: played for? That is correct.
2: I thought it was somewhere super obscure.
1: After leaving the Heat, he was a member of the Utah
2: but,
1: Jazz.
2: No, I was about
1: does
2: to say
1: the Laker news surprise you at all?
2: Tell me if you agree with this or not. I with LeBron going back to L.A., if they're going to run back the trio of Austin Reeves, Luka Doncic, and LeBron James, with LeBron being the third option, we saw in a limited sample size that could have some extreme success. They picked up wins over the Nuggets, the Timberwolves, during that month of February. And I think, remember what I said going into the postseason for the Lakers? Their biggest issue was the fact that they didn't get to see that trio together in a postseason series playing playoff basketball together, because it didn't really give them an opportunity to gauge whether or not it's worth bringing them back or not. It's great that we saw it in the regular season. We didn't see it in the playoffs, so they missed out on that opportunity due to health. They've got to improve their front court. They need wing help. That's the only scenario in which, to me, LeBron should be interested in going back there. But I think differently than the rest of the country on LeBron. I still feel like he should be ring chasing, because if he gets the six, I'll leave it at that.
1: It's a little surprising, because the Lakers have different priorities than LeBron has right now. LA's building a future with Luka as the centerpiece, and that's different than LeBron, who, if you were to ask him, would say he's still competing for titles. The Golden State Warriors, they would make more sense for LeBron, because that is a franchise that's pushing all its chips in right now. Their window is almost identical to LeBron's window. Steve Kerr knows it. Steph Curry knows it. This mirrors LeBron's urgency, which is why you shouldn't be surprised the Golden State is going to take some sort of a big swing on its roster. Not likely to land Giannis, but we've heard the rumors about maybe a third team's getting involved to complete that trade. Maybe if the Celtics are landing Giannis, maybe Jaylen Brown is getting sent to the Golden State Warriors, because Golden State has the bevy of picks and Milwaukee does a complete reset and Jaylen's not part of that. How about Anthony Davis from your Washington Wizards? Because if you have Steph, Jimmy Butler, an all-star level forward, and LeBron, that's more interesting than what the Lakers are cooking up within the window that LeBron's still going to be playing basketball. But, to your point, there's a scenario that LeBron neither wants to retire and also doesn't want to compromise comfort late in his career. Los Angeles is his home. There's discomforts that come with moving to a new team, which LeBron hasn't done, by the way, in 9 seasons. The longest stint he's spent with any team without interruption is what he's done with the Lakers here. And also his son plays for the Lakers. He's probably going to make more with the Lakers than he would with Golden State. So that probably all plays into him wanting to be with the Lakers as well.
2: The money part of it's interesting. I get the way that it's being talked about, I would say, in, you know, the national media space with guys like Mark Spears and Brian Windhorst and other guys that are close to the situation. I think LeBron, Golden State would have the entire $15.5 million mid-level exception to offer to LeBron James. Mm-hmm. The Lakers can offer a little bit more. But if you're LeBron, like, this is where it comes down to, like, what's most important to you? Salary in year 24 or year 23, whatever year this is, or competing for a championship? Because if the Lakers overpay LeBron, they don't have the ability to put together and make the necessary, you know, upgrades that they need. I think they need the combination of Jackson Hayes and DeAndre Ayton, I thought, was the worst 1-2 center duo in basketball last year at times. Like, both guys, I'm just not fans of either. They both can't shoot. They both aren't good rim runners. They both aren't willing defenders. They don't rebound. I don't know what the hell they were doing. They got to get an athletic rim-running big to play with Luka Doncic. He's had that in Dallas, and that's when he was his most successful. And they need, dude, what's the NBA about? Switchable wings and big positional size on the wing. Guys that can guard and shoot the three ball. The Lakers don't have any of that, man. Look at this roster. That's why the problems with the Lakers are so much deeper than just LeBron coming back. Like, if I'm LeBron, why do you want to be in an organization that gives Rob Pelinka this sort of leeway to make decisions? This roster sucks. It's garbage.
1: 310-840-4910. Mr. Positive is with us. Mr. Positive, what should LeBron James do?
0: Dynamic duo, boom shakalaka. Hey, I think he should stay, but I think Linnell's right. They really don't have a good three-pointer, but, I mean, weren't they doing pretty good until Luka got hurt at the end of the season? I mean, weren't they right there a little bit? There was a little bit of injury, if I'm not mistaken.
2: The 4 seed or the 3 seed for a lot of the. There was that log jam 3 through 6 for a while in the West. I hear that, but it's like in the playoffs.
1: Thanks, Mr. Positive.
2: In the playoffs, we saw what their Achilles heel was. They couldn't guard. They could not guard in the postseason. That's why OKC made such quick work of them without Shai Gilgeous-Alexander playing well and without Jalen Williams, period. They still got gentlemen swept. So, or six, however many games it was. You know, so I just think the Lakers got to have a lot of work to do with their roster. And I don't think LeBron coming back moves the needle one way or another.
1: Coming up, to parade or not to parade? This is Westwood One Sports Night.
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22: For the 9th year in a row, Finland has been named the happiest country in the world. That's according to the World Happiness Report put out every year by the Wellbeing Research Center at the University of Oxford in the UK. Two other Nordic nations, Iceland and Denmark, came in at numbers 2 and 3. Now, having spent quite a bit of time in these countries over my 2.5 decades as a journalist, I can tell you that this is not at all that surprising. There's an entirely different way of thinking in these countries. We before me, you might say. In other words, the mentality is less adversarial and much more, we're all in this together. One other interesting thing that came up was that no matter where someone lived, the more time they spent on social media, the less happy they were. Want to smile? It's simple. Put your phone away for a bit. I'm Dr. Sanjay Gupta, helping you live a better life.
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1: Less than a week out from the NBA draft, Linnell and I will have our mock draft 20 minutes from now. The NBA season a wrap. The Stanley Cup handed out at the start of the week, meaning it's parade season, spelled S-Z-N. Two parades this week, Linnell. First, the New York Knicks Thursday, today, depending on when you're listening, Canyon of Heroes. First time we've seen the ticker tape parade there in 15 years. The New York Giants winning the Super Bowl in 2011, the last time a major professional sports championship came to New York, and you had the Canyon of Heroes victory parade. On Saturday, it's my Carolina Hurricanes victory parade in Raleigh, North Carolina. Linnell, while I'm a diehard, lifelong Canes fan, is it strange that I have no interest at all in attending the parade?
2: Strange, unfathomable, ridiculous, ludicrous, head-scratching. Let me check for another adjective. Like, literally, I for the life of me, remember what I asked you earlier. Are you doing a bit? I'm going to ask you again here in real time. Are you doing a bit? I think, first and foremost, if my beloved Wizards or Commanders were to, win the NBA Finals or the Super Bowl, it would literally be the number one thing I would think about next is, oh my God, what am I going to do for the parade? What am I drinking? What am I wearing? Am I wearing anything at all? Like, I think it's awesome. I love parades. I love people celebrating and the fans celebrating together. Like,
1: I hate parades. I'm anti-parade. I'm not ashamed to say it. See, here's the thing. This is what you need to know about me, Linnell. This is important. There are a few things in life I hate more than traffic, than lines.
2: Hold on, you're from North Carolina. What do you know about traffic, King?
1: Well, hold one second. I mean, this, you're talking to a guy that when he eats out for lunch, whether the Lord's Chicken or somewhere else, would never eat between, I would always go between 11 a.m. and noon because I didn't want to get caught up with the lunch crowd. Same thing applying with dinner. When I show up at games, I get there 3 hours early and I don't leave till hours afterwards because I don't want to deal with it. Unless you don't ever get to see the team. I get it if you don't, like, being priced out is a real thing. I don't understand the appeal of the parade. Again, I was at games 1 and 5.
2: Can you rephrase it, please?
1: I got to see the team. I got to watch it. What do you mean?
2: You understand the appeal. You it's just not your cup of tea. It's not what tickles Josh's fancy.
1: What is the reward for braving traffic and standing amongst throngs of people? Waving at players on a bus as they go by? That's my form of entertainment?
2: I'll tell you the reward, pal. The reward is getting to celebrate in the camaraderie that you get amongst the fans that watched 90-plus games of Carolina Hurricanes hockey this year, pal. That's why you brave the traffic. Dude, people get proposed to during these things. They give out merchandise. You can meet the love of your life. You could meet a friend for life. Like, the opportunity to celebrate. Why are you looking at me crazy? Like, you can't meet a friend for life at the parade.
1: What? You can meet a friend for life anywhere.
2: What? Are you
1: there?
2: When I walk across the street to my local Safeway, what are the odds? What's a higher chance? Me finding my friend for life at Safeway or at the damn Hurricanes parade? Where we all have something in common. Our love for this team.
1: Yeah. Am I tripping? 310-840-4910. I feel like I'm trying to say the brave thing here. I think this is brave. I think more people feel this way, but no one says it out loud. That's it. That's where I think I'm at. So am I crazy? Or are the parades overrated? It's more for people that, you know, for whatever reason, don't go to the games. Because you might be priced out.
2: But dude, it's for everybody.
1: It's free, it's accessible. Yeah.
2: The parade's for...
1: I understand that.
2: Yeah.
1: But if you're at the games, like why do you need to be there? If you're at the games, you don't need to be there at the victory parade.
2: Because when you're at the game...
1: And don't get me started about showing up to the airport. Don't get me started on that.
2: I actually think the airport bit is cool. I was wanting to show up to the airport after the Commanders beat the Lions to go to the NFC Championship in 24. I seriously consider going to the airport. Where was I going? I don't know, Josh. I'm wondering if you're actually doing a bit with this. The other thing that's different about
1: it. When do I ever do bits? This is true. This is honest.
2: I'm not going
1: this weekend. I could easily take off and go. I'm not.
2: Again. I'm stunned at that, by the way. But here's the difference between the game and the parade, Josh. Chance to have camaraderie and fellowship at both. But when you're at the game, you're focusing on the game. When you're at the parade, you're not really... Like, there are going to be some super fans that are locked in that, you know, probably are listening to the damn play-by-play broadcast and wearing headphones while watching the hockey game, you know, in person. Because you're so locked in, you're a super fan. At the parade, you're boozing up, you're celebrating, and you're you know, joshing it up, for lack of a better phrase.
1: Could you see me boozing up on the streets of Raleigh to sell? Could you see me doing that? Like, get a couple rum and cokes and walk? I don't even know if you're allowed to do that. Like, I think you'd have to be inside the restaurant. I don't think it's one of those where you can walk outside with containers. By any means.
2: It's a parade. Of course you can.
1: I don't think that's true. Laws still apply.
2: It's a parade.
1: Open container laws are a thing.
2: No, they don't apply in parades, pal. Laws don't. Laws are broken at parades. I'll say that.
1: Yeah. Ain't no laws when you're
2: But can I see
1: clothes.
2: You boozing out? Is there karaoke nearby? Like, maybe, would you like that if there was, like, is there karaoke?
1: Yeah. Hammered. Singing Scorpions. Here I am, rocking like a hurricane.
2: Is that like the official song?
1: That's what they play when they come onto the ice. They also, every time they score, play Raise Up by Petey Pablo. So
2: Petey Pablo? Petey Pablo?
1: North Carolina's finest, yeah.
2: He's from, wow.
1: The entire song Raise Up is about... He literally says every county in the state of North Carolina.
2: The only thing I know about Petey Pablo is he was interested in her goodies. And a great
1: Sierra?
2: Song.
1: Mm-hmm. He's interested. I had a friend of mine.
2: Mystical
1: who
2: just got
1: matched with him on. I had a friend of mine who matched with him on Bumble in Eastern North Carolina and then met up with him. And yeah, it was
2: Stop playing with Petey Pablo, bro.
1: He was on the app.
2: The Petey Pablo slander actually stops now. You're not going to sit here and tell me
1: he was on the app. I can confirm
2: that Petey the Diddy Pablo was on the old Bumble.
1: On the apps.
2: Are you kidding me?
1: On the apps. I can confirm.
2: If you're popping like Petey Pablo, what's the first picture you got? I'm going hard, dude. I'm doing something radical.
1: No. It was one of those. I don't know what he was standing in front of, but he had both his hands in front of him.
2: Hold on, you're posing.
1: He was standing and me mugging.
2: Now. Yeah, man. I'm telling you, to give you the album cover look. I'm about to say, anybody out there that's of the opposite sex that listens to this show, I am on all dating apps. And if you happen to scroll past my profile, make sure you give me a swipe to the right whether you like what you
1: see. Can you send me screenshots of your profile?
2: You
1: I would like to know what your profile looks like.
2: Which one? So, no, I'm kidding. It was a joke. I have a Facebook dating account. Do I actively swipe on it every now and then? Last time I swiped, yesterday. But,
1: yeah,
2: you know.
1: Like, what pictures?
2: Can I read you my
1: pictures?
2: Bio?
1: How many pictures?
2: this is great.
1: There aren't
2: this
1: any, like, gym pictures, are there? Are you like on a mountain in nature or
2: I
1: like
2: may
1: a
2: have threw,
1: selfie?
2: I may have threw a 2017er in there just to show him what I could be. You know? I am secretly trying to. My goal tonight is just to pop Denton behind the scenes. I wish just to know that he's back there geeking makes me warm. I can only imagine the damn facial expression that he's
1: I would like
2: right
1: to
2: now,
1: see.
2: He knows
1: I
2: I'm
1: probably
2: dead
1: find
2: serious.
1: My dating. I met my wife off a dating app.
2: But for me to throw a 2017 pick in there,
1: actually, I think Denton and I have that in common. You have that in common.
2: Oh, that's amazing. Well, I actually don't have any. my bio says none serious, all vibes.
1: You also You have a great smile. Why isn't there a picture right up top of you smiling? Why are you doing the meme mugging thing?
2: Do you see this face? There is no... I'm actually going to tread lightly because I forgot that I'm getting stage fright, boys. I'm getting stage fright, boys. I just thought of something in my brain. I thought of something in my brain. We'll discuss it during the break. We'll discuss it in the show outside of the show. If you have to swipe, you got problems. Hold the hell on. First and foremost, anybody that is against swiping.
1: Don't acknowledge that. It's anti-information. I met my wife off one of the apps. It is. Like, it's just more access, more information. It is. And that's, you know, worked out pretty well for yours truly. Could say that. Make sure if you haven't already, subscribe to the YouTube channel and the podcast. Takes a lot for Linnell to have stage fright, as he puts it.
2: So, well, no, it's not that I had. It's not that I had stage fright. I just, what you'll find out about this organization is we're never rushing to be in the championship picture. When we get in the champion, we want to build a sustained contender, not some flash in the pan. If you pick up what I'm putting down, sustainability is the number one thing that matters in the team of me.
1: Did you ever read the bio?
2: Yeah, I did. Are you just like not?
1: No, I heard the part where you said not serious.
2: Non-serious. N-U-N, comma, all
1: that. I didn't know if there was more to it. I didn't know if there was more.
2: I'm vibing.
1: Just making sure. He is vibing. We're vibing. Because we're less than a week away from the NBA draft. So it's only right that Linnell and yours truly deliver our lottery mock draft. Linnell's got the first pick, and it's next.
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19: You ever wake up in the middle of the night or maybe first thing in the morning and notice drool on your pillow? Unless you're sleeping next to someone who hasn't already seen all your good, bad, and ugly, it's probably not that big a deal and not anything to worry about unless it's something that just started happening recently. 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

0: Linnell Willingham.
1: That's Linnell Willingham. I'm Josh Graham. Let's do a mock draft. We are less than a week away from the NBA draft. Linnell, we're going to go through the lottery, the first 14 picks. This is what you think is going to happen. Trades included, if you would like to.
2: Ooh.
1: You have the first overall pick because it belongs to your Washington Wizards.
2: Ooh.
1: The Wizards are on the clock.
2: Mike. Good evening, basketball fans. Thank you for all that join us around the world globally to watch the 2026 NBA draft. With the first pick in the 2026 NBA draft, the Washington Wizards select AJ DeBanza, forward, Brigham Young University. That was my Adam Silver impersonation, by the way. Did you pick that up, by the way?
1: It's pretty good. I liked it. first pick, it's going to be him. That's why you haven't moved the pick. You know Utah wants him. The fact you don't move back a spot tells you that you also want him as well. He's going to be the number one pick. Number two pick. It's in. The Utah Jazz are selecting Duke forward Cam Boozer.
2: Wow.
1: I think they do it. I think Danny Ainge is going to do it. I've compared this draft to the 2022 draft for a while. Rather than three guys at the top that we didn't know what order they'd be taken in, there are four in this draft. And I can see Danny Ainge being hung up with some of the stuff with Darren Peterson. I could see Danny Ainge loving just how much of a gamer Cam Boozer is and how he wins at every single level. And it going well the last time he selected a guy out of Duke, even though he had a lot of depth at the position he was drafting at, not worrying about fit when he had Jaylen Brown and Gordon Hayward on the team. I think that Cam Boozer is Danny Ainge's guy.
2: So in this scenario, right, where the Grizzlies are on the clock and Darren Peterson's still on the board, is there a team that tries to come up to number three to get Darren Peterson? He's that type of talent.
1: You can't move.
2: If you're the Grizzlies, you can't do it.
1: You can't move out of it.
2: If you're the Grizzlies, you can't do it. But if you get some sort of ridiculous offer and you're able to move back, I'm just throwing out scenarios here because I just
1: don't know why you would do it.
2: It's the first thing I think of when I see Peterson available at three for Memphis is, somebody going to be willing to go, hey, I need that guy? If you're the LA Clippers, if you're Steve Ballmer, you don't think there's no package that could get you from five to three to go get Darren Peterson? Pairing him up with Kawhi? You kidding me?
1: You're already happy enough that you have the fifth pick, given how the lottery went, if you're Steve Ballmer. Who are the Grizzlies? So the Grizzlies are taking Darren Peterson.
2: Presumably you take Darren Peterson. I know I messed up the exercise, but is that not super intriguing to think about? And I know that the Grizzlies would be crucified
1: for it. Not to me, because again, I don't view there being much difference between the top four guys. I don't care what order they go in, because I think they're all very close to each other and very good. I don't think there are tiers. Because the number four pick is going to be Caleb Wilson from North Carolina to the Chicago Bulls. Has it ever worked out, the Chicago Bulls taking a North Carolina player in the top five? I don't know. Someone could fact check me on that. Number five pick. It belongs to the LA Clippers. What do they do?
2: I think they're very much a trade candidate here. I don't know what they would be looking to get in a scenario like this, but man, I think if you're the Clippers, you got to be on the phone with the Milwaukee Bucks inquiring about one Giannis Antetokounmpo. We've had Law Murray on from The Athletic, who covers the Clippers on a daily, saying no, he thinks they're going to stick and pick here. In this scenario, if you're going to stick and pick, I'm going to go I'll go with Mykael Brown. He's the guy that's got the most juice and buzz right now out of that second tier guards. I know, you know, Darius Acuff in this situation is very much a possibility for them. I think they value the positional size and two-way ability that Brown gives them.
1: That would surprise me, just because you're trying to win right now. You're trying to sell tickets. You let James Harden go during the deadline. You might want a guy who's a bucket right away. A Trae Young clone, as some put it, and Darius Acuff. But you're right that Mykael Brown Jr.'s name flying up draft boards and the stock is high amongst this group of four point guards that's kind of in the next group of this draft. Number six pick, it's the Brooklyn Nets. I don't think they pass up on positional size either. I think that's a team that's valuing a lot what your physical tools are, and that's not Darius Acuff Jr. It's not Kingston Flemings. So I think they go Keaton Wagler out of Illinois, the sixth pick. Are we staying with the trend of point guard seven to the Sacramento Kings?
2: Man, I feel like you kind of have to here. Or if you're the Kings, do you take a upside swing? If we go back and talk more about positional size and the ability to create at 6'10", if I'm the Kings, you're an organization that feels like they're totally in the dumps. Your fan base needs a shot in the arm and something to get excited about. You would think I'm talking about Darius Acuff with that. I'm going Nate Amet.
1: Oh.
2: To the Sacramento Kings. Give him the keys. Give him the keys to the Ferrari. Allow him to be the guy. Play through him and grow with him.
1: Whew.
2: Struggle with him. Succeed with him. Grow with him.
1: Wow.
2: That's the shocker of the NBA draft to you, huh? Is Nate Amet going seventh overall? It's a shocker to you.
1: Because the Atlanta Hawks in this situation race.
2: ESPN's got him ranked as the ninth best prospect. I had him going seventh.
1: I think that's high at nine as well. Darius Acuff Jr. to the Atlanta Hawks. That would be my favorite place for him to end up. Hey, you don't have Trae Young anymore. Well, now you got Darius Acuff Jr., and they need help at the point guard spot. I think you get that help in the way of Darius Acuff Jr. at eight. This is a fascinating spot. The Dallas Mavericks at nine.
2: So I really like what Dallas has with Kyrie Irving coming back healthy, presumably. Just him pairing up with Cooper Flagg. You still got, you know, your front court pieces and PJ Washington and Lively and Gafford. You need somebody to share the backcourt with one Kyrie Irving. Big guard, positional size. Give me Brayden Burries out of Arizona going nine to the Dallas Mavericks. I actually love that. Still got Najee Marshall. I think the Mavericks are going to be... The draft is very important for them. Important for every team, but they've got to hit on both 9 and 30. It's part of the reason why they hired Masai Ujiri. This is what he's known for, hitting on late picks. Their 30th pick is more interesting to me than 9.
1: Deep shooting, really good player, young as well. Love Brayden Burries. Number 10 pick. I'm going to shake things up a little bit. Trade!
2: Whoa.
1: Got to trade.
2: Okay.
1: The Charlotte Hornets are trading 14 and 18 to get to the Milwaukee Bucks spot at 10. Is it to take Kingston Flemings, who's falling? No, it's to take Adi Mara from Michigan. Especially with Amet off of the board, they want to make sure they are aggressive and moving up to get one of those bigs inside, and they get Adi Mara. Feeling like a team that is close to get into the playoffs for the first time in more than a decade. They are aggressive in getting to number 10. Warriors on the clock.
2: So this is going to be interesting, because there's one dude that consistently I see mocked to Golden State. This feels like Yaxel territory, right?
1: Yes.
2: I'm going to throw a curveball in here. When it comes to the Golden State Warriors, I am going to go with the guard out of Alabama, LeBaron Filon.
1: Over Flemings?
2: to go in the backcourt with Steph Curry, giving you something similar to what you had during the heyday of the Golden State Warriors. Two certified bucket getters in the backcourt. Filon more of a scorer than Klay Thompson was. Not the defender that Klay was. A little slight of size. He's a little skinny, but he's 6'4", long, and can fill it up. I go back to the game where him and Darius Acuff went at each other. That night, he proved to me he is big time. Not just in the world of college basketball, but his projection to the NBA as a pure scorer. Him and Steph Curry getting buckets together, that's exciting to me.
1: Holy hell.
2: Did I just shake up?
1: We just allowed the Oklahoma City Thunder to get Kingston Flemings at number 12. That is crazy town. That Kingston Flemings is available there, and we're all going to regret it that happened, because Kingston Flemings is an incredible
2: player. If he is available at 12, I think it directly influences their offseason. Lu Dort, I believe, there's a team option with him. A lot of folks assumed they were going to decline that, allow Cason Wallace to step up, be the starting guard. Who would be your Cason Wallace replacement off the bench? One Kingston Flemings. I actually love that for the Oklahoma City Thunder, if it was ultimately able to play out that way. The Miami Heat at 13, I'm going to assume that this is not the Heat making this pick. I'm going to assume that this is Tyler Hero and the Milwaukee Bucks making this pick. And think about this if you are the Milwaukee Bucks, if you're a Bucks fan. You move off of Giannis, yeah, that's tough. But you're going to get back Hero. You're going to get back Khalil Ware. You're going to get back Jaime Jaquez. You're also going to get back this 13th overall pick. I think I'm running to the podium for Yaxel here. Yaxel Lendemann.
1: All right. Though Milwaukee's in the rebuild and he's older, you still do that.
2: Yes.
1: Okay.
2: Rookie contract.
1: Yaxel.
2: Guy that's got a ton of upside.
1: Yaxel Lindeborg in that spot. Could be the Bucks making back-to-back picks. Because number 14 with the Hornets trade. Milwaukee on the clock. And I think they go Moritz Johnson out of Michigan. Had a great combine. Champion. Three Michigan Wolverines taken in the lottery. And that puts a bow on it.
2: There we go.
1: That is our mock draft.
2: In this scenario,
1: for next Tuesday night.
2: If it is the Bucks on the clock at 13 and 14, and they get that package back from Miami.
1: And 18. Like,
2: that's how you do it, Jimmy Haslam. That's how you get back something that, you know, maybe gets people excited. Because I think Khalil Ware's got upside. I love, you know, what Yaxel's got.
1: Do we still have Sean, who's in Chicago? I asked the question if I was the crazy one for not wanting to go to the Carolina Hurricanes victory parade, even though I'm a lifelong diehard Hurricanes fan, just not a parade guy. Sean is in Chicago. They've had their fair share of parades there. Sean, am I the crazy person here?
0: No, you're not. I totally, totally agree. First of all, I love the show. Second of all, I'm not going to disagree about Petey Pablo. It's just that I'm a little older than you guys, and the best R&B band ever to come out of North Kakalaki is Jodeci.
2: Jodeci, yes. From North Carolina? I never even knew.
0: That's right.
2: That's crazy.
0: Most of them. Yep, for sure.
2: Okay.
0: So there's that. But I totally agree. I love my team, but there is no way I'm sifting through all those people. God knows what's going on. I don't even like to go to certain games unless the seats are a certain way where I'm like, okay, man, I feel like I can breathe and watch the game and enjoy it. That's just the way things go. By the way, what do you think of this, by the way, in terms of your mock, ready? Peterson, what if they said, hey, man, let's trade Kawhi, which, by the way, is supposed to be a

0: Yours.
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0: Here's Josh Graham and Linnell Willingham.
1: Linnell, when I was in high school, this, a banger.
2: Yes, it
1: did
2: was.
1: Did you ever used to freestyle with friends of yours
2: for fun? I still do.
1: I do that all the time. And this was the beat right here, where if you just turn down the music very quickly.
2: You drop a hot 15.
1: Linnell, can you do the sound with your mouth replicating the drums and like the kit there? Can you do that piece of
2: that's
1: it?
2: That's a drum? I thought he was just going
1: this. Some sort of
2: I thought he was just doing that right. With his mouth.
1: So someone in our group that's would so do amazing. That piece of it. What you just did. This is the part where you continue doing that real quick. And then I, or someone else would be, say, and then somebody would freestyle on top of that. It's a great song for that. So am I going to drop a hot 15? No, I am not. I know what that means, which might be good foreshadowing for grammar.
2: Should have never got me started doing that.
1: 1 hour away.
2: I may continue to do it periodically throughout the show.
1: Start doing.
2: I don't like the way it sounds, actually. Mine isn't as good as I thought it was. My Ryan Seacrest is way better.
1: Was there an instrumental that was a popular song to freestyle behind that you would pick with your friends?
2: No. See, I came up in the era of tight beats on YouTube, and you would just type in Migos tight beat, Future tight beat, Young Thug tight beat.
1: I didn't have that
2: so
1: option.
2: It was never a certain instrumental. It was just tight beats. So that was always cool.
1: For me, it was a song that I think is now kind of like a cult classic. Because I don't think it was huge at the time. This is going to be the part where Denton says, no, this song was actually massive. We Be Steady Mobbin' is the song.
2: You were freestyling a
1: Young
2: We Be
1: Money.
2: Steady Mobbin'?
1: Oh, great beat. Excellent beat.
2: Yeah, Lil Wayne and Gucci Mane. What
1: yes.
2: a song.
1: Young Money. Whole deal.
2: Wow.
1: But that would be the song.
2: I feel like that's...
1: I forget who it was that said he was a hip-hop socialist. I think that was Lil Wayne.
2: It's Lil Wayne.
1: On that track. Yeah.
2: Life is a gamble and he's all about his poker chips. If there was like a song that like... If you had to sing every lyric or else you'd get like shot in the head, that would probably be my song.
1: Millie by Lil Wayne.
2: Yeah, it would be a Lil Wayne song probably, but either that or We Be Steady Mobbin. Yeah, that's a good one.
1: Yeah, yeah, it's a good one. We promised that we were going to
2: You looked at me like, you know all the words to We Be Steady Mobbin? That's the way that you just looked at me. Like, you know all the words to We Be Steady Mobbin?
1: Big ballin' is a hobby. Let's get to
2: Yeah.
1: What is up, Gucci Mane the G? We could do this, but we're not going to. Yeah, let's get to please. Caleb Williams, Jaden Daniels. We were talking about the top of the NBA draft, which we'll see what happens at the very top. Don't know what Utah is going to do it, too. We know what happened 2 years ago when Caleb Williams went number one and Jaden Daniels went two. We heard from those guys this week. And namely, the focus should be on Jaden Daniels here. Because Jaden was talking about working with David Blau, the new offensive coordinator who was promoted in D.C., and here's what he had to say working with a new offense.
3: It's been fun just to build these foundation within the new offense, within the guys. It's been fun coming out here competing at practice and just get to learn every day and get better. It helped out a lot, man, just that relationship we have that we built since I've been here at first. And we both grown a lot over these years, and now he kind of knows me, knows how I work, knows what buttons to push, how to push me, what I can handle, what I need to get to grow at, things like that. So it's been fun. We've all grown over this offseason, so it'll be fun to everybody come back. Now we're more comfortable. We're going to know the installs, know how we want to attack each play. It'll be fun to see what we can do in training camp.
1: Can you help me out with this piece, Linnell? From the outsider's perspective, and this is something I feel personally with the Bills, promoting from within isn't going to prompt as much change as you would hope, is the criticism of the Bills. You expect to get better by promoting Joe Brady to be the head coach when you let go of Sean McDermott. And in D.C., you can levy the same type of criticism in saying, well, wasn't he in the building as the assistant quarterback's coach already? And wasn't this guy just a quarterback a few years ago? Like, what is the case of David Blau making this offense that much better for somebody who isn't in the district as you are?
2: So I think this is totally different from what Buffalo's doing. Joe Brady's been around. Joe Brady has had his fingerprints on the offense previously. Like, I don't think this is now just making Joe Brady the main voice. Like, this is totally different. Schematically in Washington, things are going to look drastically different offensively, despite Blau being under Cliff Kingsbury, as many folks out there in NFL circles know about Cliff Kingsbury. He runs an authoritarian government from the offensive perspective. Doesn't really value a lot of input from others, and it was his offense, his way, or kind of the highway, and that is ultimately why he's no longer in the district. The number one stat that I think is most telling and where you'll see the biggest difference, and we referenced this earlier in the show. Over the first 2 years of his career, Jaden Daniels has been in the bottom third, the bottom three or four guys in terms of play action pass attempts since he's entered the National Football League. He's been near the bottom of the NFL in terms of snaps under center. So I think that schematic change, taking some of the burden off of him and his legs and allowing this offensive line, which you've invested a lot of resources in, to go out and bully people up front, I think things will look a lot different. And Jaden Daniels is set up for success in 2026.
1: If you are redrafting 2026, who goes number one? Or 2024? Six quarterbacks taken in the first dozen or so picks. Who goes one?
2: People are going to say I'm biased. I would select Jaden Daniels one. I think we've seen...
1: Over Caleb and Drake?
2: Over Caleb and Drake, and here's why. I think we've seen the highs and the lows of all of these quarterbacks to this point. I would take Daniels because I think his high was the best out of all of them. I think his ceiling, when he's playing at his best, compared to when Drake is playing at his best, compared to when Caleb is playing at his best, I think Jaden's is the best. Terms of the ability to throw, push the ball down the field, the accuracy, the ball placement, all while doing it with a YMCA supporting cast.
1: Drake nearly won the MVP, though.
2: Jaden Daniels would have been in the MVP conversation. It just so happens that Lamar Jackson had the greatest quarterback season that we've ever seen in 24. And then they ended up giving it to damn Josh Allen. So... I think Jaden Daniels would have been firmly in the MVP conversation. When you look at what he did on the ground, when you look at what he did through the air, when you look at the game-winning drives, when you look at how he performed in the clutch and in the postseason, all while really just having Terry McLaurin and 35-year-old Zach Ertz to throw the football to. Cupboard was bare, my friend.
1: Give me Drake May. Just because I think... he's done the most to this point in 2 years.
2: Mm-hmm.
1: And
2: I think
1: there's the less drama. There's the least amount of drama that comes along with him, too. Whether it's injuries or off-the-field comments and things that Caleb Williams seems to constantly involve himself in, dating back to his days in college. It was, Linnell, a wildly entertaining day in the World Cup. Harry Kane scored twice in England's 4-2 win over Croatia. Cristiano Ronaldo did not score. Portugal drew 1-1 with the Congo, and that led to Thierry Henry having criticism, in which he said, they don't need you to score, the team needs to score. As if to say, oh,
2: fighting words,
1: huh? you saw Lionel Messi net a hat trick yesterday, and Erling Haaland get a couple of goals. Ronaldo's trying to get his, being a bit selfish rather than helping Portugal get into the win column against the Congo. The match of the night, Ghana beating Panama. 6 minutes of added time were on the clock. Ghana scored the game's only goal in the 95th minute to win that 1-0.
2: Shout out to Ghana, man.
1: Yeah, Shout out to Ghana.
2: Shout out to Ghana.
1: Colombia looked really good against Uzbekistan. The first goal was as pretty as it gets. And then there's one match I'm forgetting about. There were five today. Austria, 3-1 winners against Jordan on June 18th. That is Thursday. You have, well, what do we have in the Men's World Cup today? The United States doesn't play till Friday. So you got South Africa versus Czech Republic. You've got Switzerland versus Bosnia. We're starting to see second matches take place for teams in the group stages. Canada, Qatar, Mexico, South Korea. The four games that you can watch on Thursday. So the recap of action in the World Cup.
2: I'm fascinated to know if any of the listening audience is, you know, participating in the extra opportunities to booze that the World Cup provides. I believe it was, 22? When the last time we had the World Cup, right, if I'm not mistaken. And
1: yeah, every 4 years.
2: Dude, the Navy Yard area in D.C. kept their bars open 24/7 during the World Cup. And I thought, holy cow, why does a bar need to be open at 9 a.m.? Well, because the people that are from that country want to come watch, you know, their fellow country playing and throw back some cold ones. What's too early to start drinking?
1: Huh.
2: Coming from a Darty animal, I'm a Darty animal. Shout out to Drake Toll, the party animals. But I used to love a good Darty back in college.
1: If it's before 7 a.m., it's too early.
2: Okay, I've never drank that early before. And I've had some very wild college stories.
1: I've been to some SEC football games where the tailgate lots for a 7 o'clock kick p.m.
2: Holy cow.
1: Open at 7 a.m., and I've seen people out there.
2: Mm.
1: I was in Rocky Top, Knoxville. Shout out to those folks. Up next.
2: Yeah.
1: Linnell is going to bring it in Weird But True, a story that might be related to the state of Tennessee. Just might be. Plus, I have 3 U.S. Open bets to hand out because I'm gambling again here on Westwood One Sports Night.
0: The U.S. men's national team looks to go 2-0 in group play when they take on Australia. Can the Americans win 2 games in group play for the first time since the original World Cup nearly a century ago? We'll find out Friday. Westwood One Sports.
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22: Did you know that almost half the vegetables and more than three quarters of the fruit that we eat in this country come from just one state? California. Yeah, it's true. And according to a new report by the Environmental Working Group, a health advocacy organization, a lot of this produce is tainted with PFAS, which are sometimes referred to as forever chemicals. Why? Well, the EPA says pesticides keep America's food supply safe, abundant, and affordable. And of course, these chemicals are used in every state, not just California. Now, if you are worried, though, about how much you're consuming, the best thing to do is to buy organic produce, if and when you can. Organic or not, you should rinse all fruits and vegetables under running water. Don't use any soap. And as one epidemiologist told us, use a brush on sturdier items like carrots, potatoes, and cucumbers. I'm Dr. Sanjay Gupta, helping you live a better life.
23: He's got ties. He's got socks. Give him a gift that really rocks. Treat your dad to a $5,000 basement barbecue or backyard upgrade. Pop gets to pick. Head to our website to enter this national contest for a chance at $5,000 for your top pop.

0: Linnell, dealer's choice. Do you want me to hand out three U.S. Open bets first or get straight to your weird but true?
1: I have two weird but trues. So in lieu of that, let's get weird while simultaneously getting factual. The second weird but true is something that's honestly kind of sad, and we'll get to that in a second. But there is a self-driving robot toilet that drives to your bed, washes and dries you, then returns to its dock to clean itself. It's officially been unveiled in China. Reports suggest it could cost around $4,000 per unit, depending on the model. The AI-powered toilet, initially designed to help elderly and disabled users live more independently. But all I'm thinking about is how much better, if I'm in China watching Scott Hansen in Red Zone and I don't have to go to the bathroom comes to me, Josh Graham. Hot damn it. It's a football lover's dream. This AI-powered toilet.
0: We're doing the show. During the show, you can go to the bathroom.
1: Hold on, don't even have to leave. That could be awesome. Oh, that probably wouldn't be great. Because I happen to be team noisy when it comes to my flatulence.
0: Have you been inside a Waymo in the district yet?
1: Did you just say, wait a minute? Like Waymo? What's a Waymo?
0: The self-driving cars.
1: Oh, I would never get in a self-driving car. Are you kidding me?
0: But self-operating toilet.
1: Not familiar. Well, not familiar with the self-operating car Waymo. I don't know ball on when it comes to Waymo. I don't.
0: Yeah, it's a car.
1: I would never
0: trust
1: it.
0: Available in a lot of the big cities. It's huge in Los Angeles. I'm sure Mike sees them all over the place.
1: How many Waymo acts? I don't want to get like, you know, sad and doom and gloom, but like in LA, with how bad their drivers are, I think it's terrible that we got them here in D.C. The regular D.C. people can't drive worth a darn. Imagine you throw AI cars out there that are self-driven. You're just asking for an accident.
0: What I've been told is they're pretty safe.
1: Oh, of course.
0: But one thing that's kind of annoying is when the Waymo has to take a left turn because they don't take the same chances you would
1: getting
0: over on a left turn. So you might be stuck at a light or stuck at a left turn for a little while.
1: I can imagine
0: what I've been told. What is your second weird but true story?
1: We may have to rename the segment for the second story. Weird, true, and sad. It pains me to bring the general public this news. I don't know how many people are already aware of what's happening here in this situation or what's about to happen. Jelly Roll, according to TMZ, filed for divorce from his wife, Bunny, after 10 years of marriage. And I'm looking at Jelly Roll previously, and I'm thinking of what Jelly Roll looks like now. Women got it tough out there, man. I will say this. But men have it tough as well, too. Men and women out there, I'm the bachelor of this program, so dating advice for me, you know, usually is not, it's not strong. I've had some mishaps with women on the show, as you all know. If you run the risk, like throwing over the middle of the field late as a quarterback, if you run the risk of dating somebody that's fat, you better bet your ass the moment they get skinny, you're on the hot seat. 110%. You immediately go to the hot seat once you become skinny. I can speak to it. I'm telling you. Once, this was the winter of 2021. Put on a few extra pounds. Knew that, you know, I was getting ready to come back home from college and I wanted to be in the new dating pool and be able to see all the people from high school that I hadn't seen. So I decided I was going to get my ass in the gym. And the person that I was talking to, when you're a little bigger, you attract a little bigger people. And I was getting smaller, and she wasn't. And I immediately, you know, took my talents to another team.
0: Is it a lack of respect thing? Like, hey, if I'm able to do this and you aren't? then no, you kind of lose it's just respect.
1: The dating, let's just call a spade when you are a heavy set person, and that's just a reality. You don't have as wide of a dating pool as someone that's in shape would have, you know what I'm saying? So when you're when the pounds drop and the options open, you see what I'm saying?
0: The Tiger Woods defense.
1: You, like, hey, you pick
0: Tiger
1: up what I'm putting
0: had
1: down
0: all
1: here?
0: These had all these options because he's Tiger, and thus
1: you
0: it's,
1: know what I'm saying?
0: It, the people essentially
1: Jelly
0: the
1: Roll
0: defense
1: should be ashamed
0: of Tiger.
1: Of himself,
0: essentially, the defense of Tiger was some version of you don't know what it's like to be to have as many options knocking on your door as Tiger Woods had.
1: It's tempting. So, I understood where Tiger was coming from. But Jelly Roll ought to be ashamed of himself. That woman stood
0: why
1: by
0: are you
1: his
0: presenting,
1: big ass.
0: Why are you like presenting Jelly Roll like this is like a national American tragedy that everyone is going to be so bummed and lose faith in
1: because
0: the
1: I
0: world
1: think it's
0: in
1: tough.
0: America because Jelly Roll is getting divorced?
1: This woman stood by him through thick and thin, literally. Like, the drugs, alcohol abuse.
0: Certainly on thick.
1: Literally. So I just think for him to drop a little bit of weight, get off the GLP-1 and get off the bunny train too, it's a character flaw if you ask me, man. I'm no longer a Jelly Roll stan. I think it's a bad look.
0: Were you a Jelly Roll stan before this?
1: I wouldn't say a stan, but him and Jamal
0: Who's
1: Roberts,
0: a Jelly Roll stan? Who's saying, you know what? I ride or die with Jelly Roll. I don't know this person.
1: He's an American. Hold on. Now you're not. I know we're trying to like low key dunk on Jelly Roll. You've gone too far. He is an American hero, Josh. Why would you not want to stand for Jelly Roll? Yes, he's an American hero. He
0: American
1: is
0: hero.
1: What America is about, man. The land of opportunity, second chances, not letting one particular moment define you. You know what I'm saying? Being able to overcome your addictions and overcome your demons that are in the closet. Jelly Roll's a warrior. He's also a fat shamer. I'm joking. But, I don't know, it's tough, man.
0: Let's get to handing out some winners, because it's time for Graham's Gambling.
2: Sitting back, count money all day, you know.
3: It's time for Graham's Gambling. Let's make some money.
0: Buckle up, Linnell. I got three U.S. Open bets. It's about to start in a few hours. Get it locked in. Get it ready to go. My pick to win the U.S. Open.
1: Hold on. Let me write this down.
0: 19-1 odds. The X-Man, Xander Schauffele.
1: I love that.
0: Xander Schauffele. Xander Schauffele is the pick. I think he should be just as much of a favorite as Scottie Scheffler is this week. I think.
1: How do you think the conditions impact him?
0: I'll say this.
1: Okay.
0: The U.S. Open is generally pretty tough.
1: Mm-hmm.
0: He has participated in 9 U.S. Opens, and he's never finished worse than 14th.
1: Guy that routinely makes the cut. Okay. I dig it.
0: That's crazy, finishing near the top of the leaderboard. And his second U.S. Open was the last time they played here at Shinnecock Hills. He finished 7th. So, okay. He knows the course. He's played the course well. 19-1 odds. I love the X-Man as my pick to win the U.S. Open. Top 10 finish.
1: Oh, you're really getting
0: this
1: in the weeds,
0: essentially.
1: Huh?
0: This is essentially a Lynx golf course. Ty Hatton. Got to go with somebody from the European side
1: so
0: of things.
1: Ty Hatton.
0: Top 10 finish.
1: Top 10
0: nearly finish. Won the U.S. Open last year. And playing some good golf, he actually had a top 10 finish in that U.S. Open in 2018 as well. Ty Hatton, top 10 finisher. We're going with him. And then I just can't quit this guy in majors. Corey Connors to finish top 20. All of these are plus money
1: odds
0: here.
1: What's your affinity with that guy? What's the?
0: He's Canadian. And I always get mad that he appears on the screen in the final rounds of tournaments all the time. Because you just look at the scoreboard or the leaderboard. Why Corey Connors? And I got plus 400 odds for him to finish top 20. This is a guy, again, he always seems to hang around in majors. And I couldn't believe that the odds were that favorable. So plus 400 for Corey Connors. All of this is courtesy of our friends at DraftKings. And let me get those odds real quick. Top 10 finish for Ty Hatton. I can get you... Do some scrolling. Top 10 finish plus 700 odds. Or, no, those are too great. Plus 335.
1: It's not bad.
0: So there you go.
1: So
0: Ty Hatton plus 335. Corey Connors top 20 at plus 400. Xander Schauffele to win 19-1.
1: I know you just give out your pick and some top 10 finishers.
0: Mm-hmm. And a top 20.
1: Do you expect, strictly based off of the conditions that we know are going to be, you know, extremely difficult to deal with,
0: mm-hmm,
1: how likely do you think it is that somebody with super long odds ultimately is frisky and playing on the final day for the lead?
0: It's greater because J.J. Spahn, don't even think, was ranked top 25 in the world golf ranking when he won the U.S. Open last year. So it does open the door. We saw how difficult the PGA Championship was playing last month. And I was critical of it. And if it wasn't for an insane final round by Aaron Rye to get to 9-under par, you were talking about the champ being somewhere around 5-under, which, again, some people like it. That's not my cup of tea. And when you look at that leaderboard, it's a guy like Aaron Rye. It's someone like Alex Smalley. Yeah. It's Matty Schmid. Guys who have never won a tournament before or come close that finished top 5 in the tournament. So I do think it opens the door for longer shots to potentially do so. I don't understand why Scottie Scheffler is such an overwhelming favorite. Hasn't won his last 13 tournaments. The U.S. Open, he has a chance to complete the career slam. The reason why he hasn't, this is the tournament that he's played the poorest in. He had 4 of his 5 worst major outings at the U.S. Open. So I don't think this is Scottie's week, even though he has the opportunity to make history before his 30th birthday, which is next Tuesday, oddly enough.
1: Damn, he's only 30?
0: 29.
1: Damn, that actually, like, wow, I know he was that young. I didn't know he was that young. Yes. Is he the most decorated golfer at his age for right now?
0: At his age, for sure. At his age, for sure. It does remind you just how crazy some of the things Tiger did was.
1: Right.
0: Tiger won the career slam, and he was 24. And
1: which is, what? Yeah, that's ridiculous.
0: Just impossible. So there you go. Jelly roll and some winners. In some ways, Linnell and I are the perfect hosts to hit on the 2 biggest stories in sports this week. And we'll do just that next on Westwood One Sports Night.
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0: call for phone calls, because the most entertaining guest in sports talk, BDOT, joins us 20 minutes from now. That's Linnell Willingham. I'm Josh Graham. 310-840-4910 if you want it. Let's go to Chance, who's in Alabama. Chance apparently takes issue with Linnell and I having some concerns about whether or not Joe Brady is an upgrade at head coach and letting go of Sean McDermott. Why do you have so much faith in Joe Brady, Chance?
1: Okay. I never said I have a bunch of faith in Joe Brady, but I do have a lot of issues with the bunch of stuff y'all said tonight. Number one, I think Jelly Roll, fat or not, with the money he had, he could have got any girl he wanted. You know, money and fame, I don't think losing the weight made him divorce his wife. I think he could have done that fat and got any girl he wanted. Second of all, he commented that Lamar had the best year of all quarterbacks of all time or something of that when Allen won the MVP. You go back the year before when Lamar won the MVP, check out Allen's numbers. They're better. And also, Allen didn't have Derrick Henry. Now, to the Brady point, I don't think Brady is some huge upgrade, right? I think Sean McDermott is a pretty darn good coach in the regular season. Once the playoffs hits, his defense is averaging 30 points. So here's my point. Let's say defense is par for the course, right? He has been successful with good quarterbacks. He stinks with everyone else, but he's been so. Let's say he ups the offense.
0: Who are we talking about, Brady, or are we talking about McDermott now?
1: Brady.
0: Okay.
1: Yeah, I'm Brady now, right?
2: We're doing the Lord's work for Chance. This is a therapy session. You are a delusional Bills fan. Josh Allen threw 18 interceptions.
0: I was about to say, Tyrod Taylor went to the playoffs.
2: How the hell was Josh Allen supposed to win MVP in 2023 throwing 18 interceptions? How was he supposed to do that?
1: That ain't that bad.
2: What?
0: Top five in the NFL.
1: With the numbers he was putting up? With the numbers he's putting up and the receivers he had?
2: Ran for 500 yards. Lamar ran for 821. I'm sorry.
0: Let's let him make his point about
1: Josh
0: Joe Brady.
1: Had more yards, way less talent. Anyways, Brady, like I said, let's say defense is par for the course, right? Joe Brady's pretty good with good quarterbacks. Man, just average 2 more points a game in the playoffs. Maybe that gets us over the hump. I'm not saying he's some huge upgrade. I'm not saying that. I'm just saying McDermott chokes in the playoffs. He is a defensive coach. He is a defensive mastermind, supposed to be. He stinks in the playoffs.
2: How did McDermott choke in the postseason? When Josh Allen...
1: Say that again?
2: How can you blame... The Bills made a panic move because their owner is stupid and didn't know what else to do. The Bills should have just ran it back, man. Josh Allen totally screwed them over in the playoffs. You don't expect your quarterback. What was it? 4 turnovers in the divisional round?
1: Guess what?
0: That's not on McDermott.
1: Oh, guess what? Guess what? And the Denver game, he threw a dime to the receiver. And I don't. You keep bringing up them 4 turners. It drives me nuts.
2: What do you mean? Why does it drive you nuts that we keep bringing up the 4 turners?
0: What does that have to do with Sean McDermott, though? You said Sean McDermott choked, and then you're saying it was a great play and they should have won the game. Why did they fire Sean McDermott?
1: I'm just commenting on what he just said. He's blaming Allen for losing that game. Allen put him in a position.
0: I know, but I'm saying what you responded with contradicts what you said before that. Sean McDermott didn't choke a playoff game if you're going to defend Josh Allen saying they should have caught the pass and won the game. Like, why did Sean McDermott deserve to get fired?
1: Because his defense averages 30 plus in the playoffs. And they have no answer for Casey. And the number one reason.
2: Brother, you gave the Denver Broncos 4 extra possessions. Of course they're going to give up 30 plus points, pal.
1: And it meant nothing. Because they put him in position to win on a chip shot field goal. Chip shot 2 years ago, same thing, man.
2: Serious.
0: Chance, I don't know if I can lie. I don't know if I can reason with that. I appreciate the call, Chance.
2: No, but it's Bills fans. It's those Niner fans. They're...
0: Well, I believe what the Niner fans are saying.
2: They're delusional, man. They are.
0: I don't think the Niner fans are delusional. I think you came a couple plays away from beating the Chiefs in the Super Bowl, lost in overtime. There's reason to believe in Brock Purdy.
2: You don't think the Niner fans are delusional because you're also delusional about the 49ers.
0: Well, it's not delusional. If you, I don't think Josh Allen hasn't been to a Super Bowl. Brock Purdy was a play away from winning the Super Bowl.
2: Make time for the broccolator. Less time for the broccolator. I love broccoli.
0: Brock Lobster. Like we are here probably the best hosts in America to talk about two of the biggest stories in sports right now. The Washington Wizards had the number one pick in the NBA draft. You are a Washington Wizards fan. You are in the district. You and I seem to be aligned that the Wizards would be making a mistake drafting Darren Peterson at number one. But what is your hang up with Peterson in D.C.?
2: I believe that when you have...
0: Beal and John Wall? What is that?
2: It's we and we.
0: Sarum.
2: Alex Sarum, the reason I think the Wizards can't go with Darren Peterson is because you have Trae Young in his prime. We got some news earlier in the show that I don't know if he officially announced over the air. Trae Young chose to decline his $49 million player option.
0: Oh, my gosh.
2: With the Washington Wizards. Not a big deal at all. Gives the Wizards a lot more financial flexibility and the potential to maneuver and work the trade market. They still hold the bird rights to Trae Young. But Trae Young is 27, 28 years old, still in the heart of his prime. I would not be bringing in another point guard with my number one overall pick. I actually believe that if they did go with Peterson, that him and Trae Young could probably coexist together in the backcourt. But I look at what the Wizards have struggled with over the past four or five seasons of this rebuild. They need a guy that's just got a ton of gravity offensively. They need somebody that can consistently break down defenses off the bounce, force guys to collapse, create for themselves and others. DeBonta's box office, man. I think he's the most talented dude in this class. And if they go with Peterson, I'd be a little bit surprised.
0: I'm DeBonta first. Mm-hmm. In terms of how I rank these guys, DeBonta first, Caleb Wilson is a close 1B. But we'll place him second for the purposes of this. Then it's Darren Peterson and Cam Boozer, but that's razor-thin separation, too. I got Peterson 3, Boozer 4 in terms of how I would rank the top four guys in this draft. But I don't think there's a lot of separation between those four. If you want Darren Peterson, why not just move back one spot to two? Like, to me, the craziest scenario possible is Washington taking Darren Peterson at number one. Because the reason you should be fired up as a Wizards fan is that you know damn well that Utah wants A.J. DeBonta.
2: Right.
0: Why would you let them get A.J. DeBonta at number two if you can get something in exchange for it?
2: Yep, gamesmanship, man. Simply gamesmanship, and I agree that, you know, they're keeping things super close to the vest, though. And that is kind of the reputation that they're trying to, you know, build and create in the nation's capital with a new front office. No one really knows what they're going to do. I am hoping the fan in me, if I'm being honest, if you were to inject me with truth serum, the fan in me is hoping, I'm hoping for chaos from the Wizards on draft night. Like, I'm hoping, I want to see
0: trades.
2: I want to see Anthony Davis rumors. I want to see Trae Young rumors.
0: Caleb Wilson to the Wizards?
2: Oh, Lord have mercy. I would be unavailable. Wednesday night's Westwood One Sports Night would be a solo endeavor for you. If the Wizards selected on Tuesday night, if the Wizards select Caleb Wilson, I'd lose my mind.
0: I'd love it so much.
2: I'd lose my mind.
0: Because I'd buy you a jersey if it happened. I'd buy myself a jersey. I'd be so excited for it. I don't have an NBA team. I might start rooting for the Wizards if they did that.
2: Dude, I'm just happy to be relevant again, bro. I'm happy to have, like, national media members pull up to Cap One Arena. It was some lonely nights at Cap One with me and four other people in a post-game presser. Like, just ludicrous stuff, bro.
0: Honestly,
2: happy we're relevant again.
0: This is a nice segue because I am a diehard, lifelong Carolina Hurricanes fan.
2: Mm-hmm.
0: And last decade, relevant? Linnell, champions.
2: Champions.
0: Last decade, the Hurricanes missed the playoffs 9 straight years. The only national conversation that surrounded them, because small market team, was when are we going to relocate the Hurricanes? The Atlanta Thrashers relocated to Winnipeg. When's that going to... That was the only time anyone nationally would talk about the Hurricane. And then Tom Dundon takes over as the owner, and Rod Brind'Amour becomes the coach, promoted from within. Promoted from a previous staff. They made a coaching change. And every year, the Hurricanes have made the playoffs under Rod and Tom Dundon's leadership. 8 straight years making the playoffs and winning a series in at least each year. And they win the Stanley Cup. And here's the part where I become obnoxious about this, Linnell. Mm-hmm. So the Canes, they win it all. They're going to do it again next year.
2: Oh, Lord. What makes you believe? I feel like it's so hard to repeat in hockey, man. There's so much parity in the sport that to repeat, you got to have a juggernaut of a team.
0: And I'm telling you this. The Carolina Hurricanes, you have 6 defensemen that you play in a game. You have 12 forwards that you play. 18 skaters.
2: Mm-hmm.
0: 17 of the Hurricanes' 18 skaters are under contract for next year. And the exception is Alex Nikishin, who's a restricted free agent.
2: Yeah.
0: In other words, they're running it back.
2: How many?
0: Everybody is back. And this team's not old. Like, the core of this team's younger. And that's the part that really, really excites me.
2: How many for the Hurricanes. Back-to-back Stanley Cup champions have we had over the course of the team?
0: Florida just did it. Florida just, prior to the Hurricanes winning, Florida won back-to-back. Speed. What's crazy is...
2: Speed.
0: This is the part...
2: Size.
0: This is the part that's going to...
2: Youth.
0: ...bother the people from up north, our friends from Canada. When we remind people that there hasn't been a Canadian team to win the Stanley Cup since 1993, and Linnell, this decade, 2020 till now, we've seen 7 champions this decade. Let me make sure I get my math right. 5 of the 7 are from the southeast part of the United States. You hear people say, oh, no one cares about hockey in Florida or in North Carolina. Tampa Bay 2020, Tampa Bay 2021, Florida 24, Florida 25, the Carolina Hurricanes 2026.
2: And before that,
0: and
2: you had the
0: Vegas
2: Caps.
0: Has a win in 23. Yet the Caps won in 2018. So, just saying, it Carolina.
2: I do get why people say that, though. Because geographically speaking, like, it doesn't make a whole lot of sense. But, like, I get
0: people
2: it.
0: People love the Canes.
2: People
0: here,
2: are passionate, though. That's what I think. I think all y'all have there professionally is the Hornets and the Canes, right?
0: Panthers.
2: Oh, the Panthers. Well,
0: here's the part that people miss. This is the part that people miss. You have Charlotte and you have Raleigh. Charlotte... People act like those places are right next door to each other. It's a 3-hour drive between these two places. And Charlotte got the Panthers. And Charlotte FC. And got the Hornets. Raleigh's got the college teams right there. NC State, Duke, North Carolina.
2: Yeah.
0: But the only professional team is the Hurricanes. So all those fan bases. This is why the Knicks win is similar to this. In New York... You got the Jets and you got the Giants. You got the Yankees, you got the Mets. You got split allegiances. With respect to the Nets, everybody's a Knicks fan. In New York, everybody's rooting for the Knicks. In North Carolina, it's Duke and Carolina. It's NC State. It's split allegiances. Everybody roots for the Canes. So all those fan base, that's where everybody's happy in those places.
2: All
0: everybody.
2: Chirawanda's flowing.
0: Listen. Have you ever had cheer wine?
2: No. Every time we bring it up, I say it like facetiously because I think it sounds nasty and not good. It's cherry soda.
0: That hurts my feelings.
2: Basically, what it is?
0: Yeah, it's very sweet.
2: What's the difference
0: sweet.
2: Between cheer wine and a Shirley Temple? No Sprite?
0: If you like Shirley Temples, you probably like cheer wine.
2: I used to like Shirley Temple's because I knew it was an alcoholic beverage. And as a kid, like, I wanted to be older than what I was. So I would order older Shirley Temple's, thinking that it was alcohol, but it really wasn't.
0: That's pretty funny.
2: I'm embarrassing.
0: When the most entertaining guest in sports.

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0: Sports Night. Here's Josh Graham and Linnell Willingham.
1: That's Linnell Willingham. I'm Josh Graham. And the most entertaining guest in sports talk is B-Dot. He is joining us now. Dot, let's start with basketball before we get to grammar school. The reporting surrounding LeBron James suggests he's going to return to the Lakers rather than join the Warriors or a third stint in Cleveland, any of the other stuff that's been rumored. If those reports are true, how do you feel about that decision?
2: I love it. I absolutely love it, man. I didn't want him going to Golden State. That would have been just such a stupid move, man. That's Karl Malone going to the Lakers. Nobody wants to see LeBron James in a Golden State Warriors uniform. It was almost the same as when I saw Chris Paul in a Golden State Warriors uniform. Wasn't it sad? Like, you got to understand, man, LeBron James has been beefing with Steph Curry his entire career. Well, Steph's entire career. Why would you go and join forces with Steph? Like, LeBron has already been joked on for going and forming these super teams and all these things his whole career. I don't think he should leave out joining a super team, especially in the fact of the Golden State Warriors, because they're not going to win nothing, man. Stay in L.A., stay with Luka, try to make another run with that squad, and go out on your sword, man. Do not go to freaking Golden State. So I love it, Josh.
3: I didn't expect you to say that. I didn't. You called me
2: really? You thought I wanted him to go team up with Steph?
3: I feel like everybody's so pro LeBron and Steph playing together. Like, I guess I never thought of it that way, because, you know, there are some ignorant folks. And I do mean ignorant folks that like to joke and say, well, you know, Steph's better than LeBron all the time. I just drooled over what I just said.
1: Did they soften this over, whether it was an Olympics or a wedding? Wasn't there a wedding?
2: I'm not sure about a wedding, but of course the Olympics bonded them. And of course, like, Steph playing with LeBron and watching Steph go crazy in real time. So you got to understand, man, like, and Josh, you know this, but I am one of the only people from North Carolina who isn't like the biggest Steph Curry fan. And many people always ask, why, how can you be from North Carolina and not be a Steph Curry fan? And it's because he's always been the nemesis to my favorite players. CP is one of my brothers. CP and Steph went to war for years. There are memes out with CP looking like he's falling and Steph crossing him up. That friendship would never be nothing. No. LeBron and Steph, I'm a huge LeBron fan. So seeing him go to war with Steph and the years, who's better? And that, no, man. Like, LeBron, I pray to God he does not go team up with freaking Steph Curry. Nor do I think that Steph Curry is a better overall player than freaking LeBron Jordan. LeBron James at all.
1: Uh-oh, here we go. Not gonna do it. B-Dot's with us here. We have don't want to have combativeness in the heart of this conversation. The NBA draft is going to be complete by the next time that we speak, a week from now. So other than the established top four, we're talking about DeBonsa, Boozer, Peterson, Caleb Wilson. Who is your favorite player in this draft? Is there a guy that you're secretly rooting for a great deal just because you like watching them play?
2: Kingston Fleming. Man, I'm a huge Kingston Fleming fan, man. I watched him in high school. Then I watched him go get a year in Houston, man. Like, I just think Kingston is a freaking dog. And I think wherever he goes, like, I think he can have a year sort of like Harper had this year as a rookie. I think he's going to be a dog like Steph Castle. Yeah, I think he's going to be a dog like Steph Castle. Like, I think he's just going to be that type of point guard, man. Like, If you know anything about Kingston Fleming, just watching his background grow up, his story is remarkable. His drive is unmatched. And I'm just a real big Kingston Fleming fan, man. Like, I'm looking forward to him doing some work in the NBA next season, for sure.
1: Linnell, I can tell Linnell's mad at that one.
3: Well, I feel like he's Davion Mitchell with dreads. Like, there's nothing special about him to me. I think the fact that his, like, best trait is his on-ball defense, I think is, like...
1: I think it's speed, too. I think it's speed.
2: I mean, I'm about to say, he's got a strong defensive skill set, bro, but Buddy can put the ball in a basket. And his IQ at PG1 is top tier. Like, and there are certain players that just have that intangible, man, and I think Kingston has that.
1: Here's what's interesting, though. The Harper comp, Harper was kind of elevated by the fact he was on a really good team. And that, in terms of a lot more people are watching him play versus watching some of the other rookies. Like, more people are watching him play than watching VJ Edgecombe. Doesn't mean that you know, or watching Conca Nipple for that matter.
3: He can have Harper's impact.
1: Yeah.
3: No.
1: What I'm saying,
3: he can hold.
1: There is a team that is picking eighth that needs a point guard that one of these guys is going to be an Atlanta Hawk. Talking about Mikal Brown Jr., Kingston Flemings, Keaton Wagler, or forgetting one, Darius Akoff. One of those four guys is going to be wearing an Atlanta Hawks uniform, and the Hawks are a pretty good basketball team, and thus there's going to be a heightened sense of exposure. In fact, when we get Rookie of the Year NBA odds, whatever point guard falls to Atlanta at eight is going to be one to consider just because of opportunity and your supporting cast. Do you agree with that?
3: I don't know if I'm going to pigeonhole a point guard to them. I see what you're saying, though. But I think that's fascinating. I'm more stuck on what Dot said about Kingston Flemings, because that's a guy that, as we've kind of already briefly mentioned here tonight, like I feel way differently than everyone else does on Flemings. I didn't like the combine measurables. I think the defense is there. I can't question that. I think he's a guy that can knock down a wide open jump shot, but like, can he break down defenses off the bounce? Can he force defenses to collapse? Like, can he be a true shot creator at the NBA level is what I worry about. I don't know if he's got the size to do it.
2: I think if he would have played more than 1 year at Houston, you'd have seen a lot of that. I think that even at the point guard and as a rookie, he was arguably the best player on that team. And I agree with Josh in the idea that if he goes somewhere, like, I do disagree, Josh, that people saw more. Yes, people saw more of Harper because of the playoffs.
1: Yeah.
2: But during regular season, we definitely saw more of VJ Edgecombe than we saw of Harper. And if Harper would have been on any other team, he would have been in consideration and arguably would have won Rookie of the Freaking Year. But because, to your point, he's on a team with Wemby and freaking Steph Castle and those guys. Like, you know what I mean? Like, but again, to Kingston Flemings, I think he's going to go somewhere where he's going to be ball dominant. He's going to have the ball, like, majority of the time. And I really think he's going to get to show his skill set, dog. Kingston Flemings is a dog.
1: I want Lanell Willingham to give me his power rankings of small guards. Just small people in general. Because Lanell, I mean, death taxes and Lanell Willingham just having something for people who are shorter in sports.
3: I want Jalen Brunson to get remeasured because I'm still convinced that he can't be as short as they say he is based off of what he did. This draft, though, when it comes to this lottery, and this is what we've been saying, I go back to the tournament. I think this is the deepest lottery we've seen in a long time in terms of, I think you can get somebody at 15 who can come in and maybe be the second best player on a title team. Like, I think there's so much upside. See, me and him have been going back and forth with this, Dot. I look at certain guys, I'm not judging, especially with a college freshman. I'm relying on what I learned and saw from him on the AAU circuit as much as I am what he did during his freshman campaign. Because I think, what was the player that we were talking about? Nate Amen. Like, Nate Amen played totally different at Tennessee based off of what he played in high school in terms of what he was able to show. I think Tennessee bogged his game down. A.J. DeBanza asked the best two players in the class outside of him. He said Peterson.
1: You had me talking about how deep the lottery is. It's just when you go to, you can get the second best player on a title team at 15.
3: Amen is 6'10".
1: I don't think Nate Amen could be that good. I think he could be pretty darn good. I don't think he could be that good.
3: I feel like if he gets Jason Tatum, like, he can be Jason Tatum.
1: See, this is the part where,
2: depending on what team he goes to, Josh, like, he goes to the Heat or something. Who knows?
1: Okay. I guess SGA was taken in that range as well. Somebody cue up the Kobe Bryant SGA Charlotte Hornet draft night hats. You can find those. Those are always good fun. Okay, now it's time for grammar school. B-Dot, speaking of Charlotte, is based in the Queen City. He's with us here. Westwood One Sports Night. That's Lanell Willingham. I'm Josh Graham. B-Dot is the most entertaining guest in sports talk. Would you like to quickly run down the rules of grammar school, of which I got a passing grade last week? Just going
2: to
1: throw that out.
2: And you did. Congratulations to you, Josh. And big shout out to my bro, DJ Earn. Last Wednesday, I'm just chilling. And he's like, yo, I'm in Atlanta, and I'm listening to my bro B-Dot. So big shout out to all my AT aliens down there that love listening to Josh and Linnell out here. But this is grammar school. It's very simple. I have three urban words or phrases. I will deliver those to Josh. If he gets two out of three correct, he has a satisfactory grade today in grammar school. He has one lifeline where he can ask Linnell for assistance if he gets stalled out on one of the questions. Are you ready, Josh Graham?
1: Yes. What's the first word or expression?
3: Oh, God.
2: What's a big back?
1: A big back. Is this a noun?
2: Maybe an adjective. I don't know.
3: Definitely an adjective.
1: So somebody is a big back. There's a big back.
3: I think we need to introduce a shot clock as well, by the way.
1: Well,
3: I've been talking to the committee and the rules analyst here at grammar school, and I think a shot clock needs to be implemented. This isn't basketball, Josh.
1: Fine. Shot clock's running out. I'm going to use my lifeline. What's a big back, Linnell?
3: What? Why are you using your lifeline?
2: Wow.
3: One of the most commonly used words. It doesn't matter if you're black, white, purple.
1: What's it mean?
3: Blue. Donald Trump knows what a big back is, Josh, probably. Are you kidding?
1: Well, what is a big back?
3: I'm not letting you use me on this.
1: Dude, I just said I get to choose when I use the light. There's only three words.
3: You don't know what a big back is?
1: Hence is why I used you as a lifeline.
3: You think I'm a big back?
1: I don't know what the
3: big back is. You know what you're saying? Is that why you asked me? You should go, you big ass. You know what, guys? That's all right. Because I pick up everything that you put down. He turned the same color as that damn jersey. A big back is somebody that eats too damn much. Greedy. Could be pre-diabetic. That has nothing to do with how much you eat, by the way. It's just, it could be hereditary. I apologize.
1: So why is that not a noun? That's the part that confused me. That's immediately where my head went. I'm like,
3: Driver, are you not listening?
1: No, I'm saying, you said it was somebody that eats too much. That sounds like a noun. Like that person is a big back, and you got offended at me saying.
3: Would you have a tough time doing? And I understand this. You're more like a golfer. Let me finish for a second. That wasn't the end of the explanation. A big back, someone that eats too much. Their back is literally widening because of how much food they consume. They eat too much. They're greedy. I'm not going to go and mention the pre-diabetes thing again, but you get it. They could be in need of a GLP-1.
1: Got it. Linnell, is that correct? Or a B-Dot?
2: Don't get your black friends mixed up, John.
3: There we go. It's the second week.
2: But yes, that is correct, Josh. Correct. A big back is somebody who eats a lot. You're just, gosh, big back, big back, big back.
3: Yeah. But Josh, in all seriousness,
1: when is the right one for me to use the lifeline?
3: You know,
1: every time I ask you,
3: there's certain things like, you know, when you're single and you're around like smart women at the bar and you like play stupid and they think it's cute. This is not the bar. I just think you're just out of touch now with society that you don't know what a big back is. I could call my 90-year-old grandmother, Frances Hawkins, and say, Frances, what's a big back? And she say, now? Sounds like somebody eat too much. Right. You should know what a big back is, too.
1: What's the next word or expression, Dot?
2: I'm almost positive you will not get a satisfactory grade today, Josh, because that was the easiest one, and you've used your lifeline.
3: That's embarrassing. It is. Okay.
1: Sorry.
2: What's a grippy socks vacation? Grippy socks vacation.
1: Grippy socks.
3: Come on. Come on, dude. Think about it. I didn't even know it. I've never heard the term before. I swear to God, I think I just put it together in my head. Because you know what? I'm going to shut the hell up.
1: I'm going to say that these terms are linked in a way. It's a grippy socks vacation is when you are going on an all-you-can-eat rampage.
2: Grippy socks, is that your final answer?
1: Yeah.
3: That's terrible, Josh.
2: 100% incorrect.
3: Can I guess what a grippy sock vacation is?
2: Yep. What's your guess, man?
3: I've never heard the word before. I've never heard the phrase. There's only one place you get grippy socks. It's at the hospital. A grippy sock vacation is a stay in the hospital.
2: 100%.
3: God darn it, Josh. You know I'm black, but it ain't even a black phrase, I feel like. A grippy sock. What brother you know talking about a grippy sock vacation? My aunt told me when I was growing up, when I was at Bethany College, she said, boy, you better get somebody to take you to the damn urgent care. Don't call no ambulance. It's too expensive for a grippy sock vacation. When you get traveled to your, when you get the damn the escort to your grippy sock vacation, it can be a problem.
1: My mom has such a thick Southern accent. She calls it ambulance.
3: Ambulance.
1: Yeah, ambulance.
2: Josh, okay, you've upset Linnell tonight.
1: I always do.
2: Yeah. This word is called based. B-A-S-E-D. Based. What does based mean?
1: I think I know this one. I think based means that you're somebody that knows ball, knows a thing or two, so to speak, that you're plugged in. Like, oh, you're based.
3: This
1: like,
3: man
1: you have common sense. You have common sense.
3: This brother used based like a Southern based restaurant. That's basically what you just tried to do.
1: I thought just, that's what it meant.
3: That's the real word. This is grammar school. Not Encyclopedia Britannica.
1: See, this is what happened to me. I overthought it last week and the one that I got wrong.
3: The problem is I don't think you're thinking at all. That's what I'm assuming.
1: What is the answer? You're the one that says I need a shot.
2: Is that your final answer, Josh?
1: Yes.
2: Yeah, that's incorrect.
1: Ah, okay.
2: Based means you're unconcerned with what other people think. You don't give a damn what people think, man. You're based. Uh-oh. I don't give a damn what you think about this. I don't give a damn what you think about that. Based. I actually had to look that one up. That was one that I just saw. I saw in conversation. I was like, what the hell does that mean? And then I went and Googled it. And if you Google slang based, it comes right up. Unconcerned with what other people think. Go figure.
3: Because of what my Netflix history has been and what I do after the show ends at 2:54 a.m. Eastern time, I was just watching the crack documentary on Netflix. So I thought when you said base, I was thinking free base or something. Right. I was thinking some sort of crack reference.
2: Yeah. Yeah. Nothing to do with drugs. I would just like to say, Josh, that you did not get a passing grade today, a satisfactory grade today in grammar school. You really should have went 0-3, but we'll give you big back. Because Linnell gave you that.
1: I think I would have gotten big back. I think the mistake I made was not using the lifeline on the second one. And if I would have gotten the first one right, I could have gotten a passing grade. It's just.
2: Agreed.
3: But you did not. You failed.
1: There could be a post game press conferences for grammar school where.
2: Yeah.
1: Yeah, you know.
3: You know, Willingham, DC Free Press. Why are you so bad at grammar school?
1: Why did you say Westwood won? You got to work.
3: That's my other job.
1: Oh, got it. Why am I so bad? I might. We're just going to put in a better effort next time. Try to help the ball club.
2: We're gonna, I doubt it.
1: Yeah. You know, try to take it one day at a time.
3: What if the Carolina Hurricanes and Rob Rindemore knew how you performed in this game? You think they would allow you in the building as often as they do? You think they'd be as friendly as they are to you? If they knew that you couldn't even...
1: I'd love to go to Carolina Hurricanes and try to ask them these questions.
2: Yeah.
3: Rob Rindemore be pissed.
1: Just to see what happens. He might be. B-Dot, we're not cursing this week because we have something to tease too. And what we're teasing too. Yeah, I know. It's crazy. What we're teasing to. Thank you for being here, by the way. I know you're out and
2: not
1: about
2: a problem.
1: Late tonight. Appreciate you.
3: You're looking like, are you serious?
2: No, thanks for having me, man. Hey, you make sure you keep listening to this tease.
1: We're putting the show to bed next.
0: 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The return of Patrick Mahomes. QB battles in Cleveland, Minnesota, and Atlanta. Myles Garrett joining Matthew Stafford in LA. 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
18: Eating a healthy diet is not only good for you physically, it can also keep your brain sharp as you age. According to a new study out of China, people who most closely followed the MIND diet slowed aging in key structures inside their brains by more than 2 years. The MIND diet is a combination of the Mediterranean diet, which we talk a lot about, and the DASH diet, which stands for Dietary Approaches to Stop Hypertension. All three of these diets are similar, but the MIND diet puts more of an emphasis on berries, beans, leafy green vegetables, fish, poultry, whole grains, olive oil, and nuts. You're not going to eat foods with a lot of saturated fat. We're talking cheese, butter, red meat, or anything fried. You really don't have to eat like this 100% of the time. That's the key. Just do the best that you can. I'm Dr. Sanjay Gupta, helping you live a better life.

0: our guy Mike, to Denton Day, for taking care of us in all the ways that they do. Fun stuff. LaDown Willingham.
1: I actually
0: right there.
1: Told myself I wasn't speaking Grant. To you for the rest of the show because you're a horrible ass performance in grammar school.
0: Oh.
1: I still cannot believe. Probably the most universal term that he gave you tonight, you used your lifeline on it, man. It's just not reading the Stoughton report, Josh.
0: I just wanted to get off to a good start.
1: I feel that
0: part. And then that's confidence in, can you get one of the last two right? And I just couldn't do it. I couldn't figure out, couldn't solve the puzzle, so to speak. Okay. We need to close things out. Before we do so, a reminder that you should be subscribed to our podcast. If you miss anything that we do, the podcast you can find, Westwood One Sports Night, on Apple Podcasts and on Spotify. In addition to that, we're on YouTube. That's how a lot of people consume the program. You can watch us in addition to seeing us, or in addition to listening to us. You get the idea. Westwood One Sports Night is where you can find us there. Let's close things out by putting this show to bed. All right. Need to give a congratulations to North Carolina and to Oklahoma. That is your championship series matchup in the College World Series. Now, I don't know how much college baseball you consume, Linnell, but are you familiar with where the College World Series is held each year?
1: Is it in Norman?
0: It is not. It is not far from there, though. Omaha, Nebraska.
1: Omaha.
0: Every year. Gotta go to Omaha. Now, across the street from the stadium they play these games is a place called Rocco's. And at Rocco's, they've had this tradition for a while where you have the 8 schools up on a whiteboard. And when you buy a $5 Jell-O shot at Rocco's, they ask you, well, which team are you rooting for at the College World Series? Who are you representing? And next to each school, they have a count for how many Jell-O shots during the College World Series your school has accounted for.
1: That's damn cool. So, the only question I have with this, one, a $5 Jell-O shot's a tremendously priced Jell-O shot. I feel like $3.50 is like the real range in today's economy that people would be, you know, acceptable. How many, who's in the leaderboard? Do we know? Is that?
0: I have it right here. I have the information for you.
1: Can I guess?
0: So, well,
1: I'm the
0: 8 schools that are there.
1: Mm-hmm.
0: You have North Carolina. You have, as mentioned, they're facing Oklahoma, West Virginia, Troy, Ole Miss, Georgia, Texas, and Alabama. Those are your 8 schools. There is a school that's running away with it. And this school, by the way, as of the last update 3 hours ago, has more than 3 times the amount of the next closest school in Jell-O shots that have been purchased.
1: What do you think? Well, you know the answer, huh?
0: Yeah, it's one that seems... You should know this one.
1: I probably spent a lot of time on this college's campus during my years in college. Am I barking up the correct tree?
0: Maybe.
1: Is it the Mountaineers of West Virginia University?
0: 27,194 Jell-O shots.
1: Hold on. Can you say that number again?
0: 27,194. Now, they got off to such a hot start on the first
1: day. That's $135,000, bro. At $5 a Jell-O shot? Holy cow.
0: The next closest is Ole Miss at $88.96.
1: Like,
0: so nobody
1: water.
0: More than three times the amount. So, West by God, Virginia, taking care of business. The record is LSU at $62,000, $64,000. A couple years ago.
1: That's a lot of ching-ching for old Rocco's, man. That's the first thing I thought when you said that was, they're raking it the hell in, aren't they? Holy cannoli.
0: Yeah. So there you go. West Virginia, not in the championship series, but they did handle their business well and represent their school well at the Rocco's Jell-O Shot Challenge in Omaha, Nebraska.
1: A 16 seed, too. That's something.
0: We carry, we are the home of the College World Series. Westwood One Sports, we carry it. Championship Series won't start until Saturday. There was a really sweet moment, though, out on the baseball diamond that kind of defies belief. So, Oklahoma's facing Georgia. Oklahoma beat Georgia today to advance to that championship series. And apparently, there were brothers on both sides of this game. The Branch family. Colby Branch plays for Georgia, and his team was trailing 11-3 in the bottom of the ninth. And he's a senior. This is his final at bat in college, because you're down 11-3 and you're going to get eliminated bottom of the ninth. This is your last college at bat. His brother plays for Oklahoma and plays second base or shortstop. Colby hits the home run, and in his final college at bat, it pans to his parents in the stands. They're weeping. And as he rounds second base, Colby high-fives his brother, who gives him a high-five for hitting a home run against his team, his last collegiate at-bat.
1: It's what sports are about, man. That's the type of stuff that sounds like scripted, though. Even though clearly it's not. Like, that's surreal, man. That's something they'll be telling the grandkids about. Telling the children.
0: Pretty cool.
1: About, telling the nieces, nephews.
0: Linnell Willingham?
1: That's my name.
0: Tonight was fun. The next time we do this together, it'll be after the NBA draft is complete. It's right there. It's right around the corner. Appreciate you. Follow him on X at Nell_BTP. I'm at Josh Graham Show. This has been Westwood One Sports Night. Drake Toll's on the way.
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5: You ever wake up in the middle of the night or maybe first thing in the morning and notice drool on your pillow? Unless you're sleeping next to someone who hasn't already seen all your good, bad, and ugly, it's probably not that big a deal and not anything to worry about unless it's something that just started happening recently. When people drool at night, it's often because of a stuffy nose, acid reflux, or being a mouth breather. People who sleep on their stomach or side are more likely to drool than someone who sleeps on their back. But in some cases, drooling at night can be a warning sign of something more serious, like dental issues, sleep apnea, or even early symptoms of Parkinson's disease. If you're at all concerned about this, the best place to start is with an ENT doctor, an ears, nose, and throat doctor. They can recommend a sleep study to possibly get some answers. 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
5: 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Ask them how the posts in their feed make them feel. These apps are built to be addictive, so kids, all of us in fact, will keep coming back for more, even when we are made to feel worse. It's bizarre. You might need to help your son or daughter reset their algorithm by unfollowing certain accounts and following or interacting with more positive ones. They might need suggestions of other healthier things to do, or to see you leading the way by example and putting your own phone away. In the run-up to bedtime, everyone's phone should go away, no questions asked. And if you need some help, sort of, I guess, resetting expectations, try engaging parents of your kids' friends for a more coordinated effort. I'm Dr. Sanjay Gupta, helping you live a better life.
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15: I don't know that I call 2026 a LeBron James sweepstakes, but if you were to call it that, the Lakers might be back in front. Various reports are suggesting that LeBron could be returning to L.A. and potentially bringing a UCLA legend with him in the form of Kevin Love. Now, admittedly, Love and LeBron in 2026 feels like wearing a Livestrong bracelet now. Remember those? Good times. I'm Denton Day.
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Our guests are going to start at around 7 a.m. and we are going to be live here all morning and into the afternoon from now until 3 p.m. with the Mott Takeover, raising money for the Charles Woodson Clinical Research Fund at C.S. Mott Children's Hospital. We have a phenomenal lineup of guests for you all day long. We're going to kick things off with guests starting at 7 a.m. at 7:10 a.m. with Peter Vanderkay, who is a four-time Olympic medalist. And I've actually had a chance to see his golds, and they're pretty cool. Peter Vanderkay, four-time Olympic medalist, two golds, two bronze. He's going to be here, a true Michigan Wolverine. He's going to help kick things off. And it doesn't really surprise me. He's also going to be joined by Ron Bellamy in the 7 o'clock hour, amongst other guests. And then throughout the course of the day, we're going to get to Charles Woodson at 10 a.m. We're going to have some current members of the Michigan football team in the 11 o'clock hour. But we're going to be live here all day until 3 p.m. raising money. You can go to the WTK.com and you can click on the link. It's right there on the page. It's very obvious. You can donate. There's a really cool T-shirt that is on there that you can click on to order. There's also a limited number of signed football helmets. So we're going to be talking about that all morning. We have great sponsors: Chelsea Lumber, Lewis Jewelers, Weingarts, Allegra, Metzger's, Underground Printing, and the Kensington Hotel. This is not an open to the public event per se, but we are out here with our friends at the Kensington Hotel, and we are really happy to be here. And I was gonna say, it's not a surprise that our opening guests are an Olympic swimmer, because I think they're used to training earlier than we get up for this show. And so that's probably still normal, like in his, he's probably wired that way. And then Ron Bellamy has always, Ron has always been, during this show and also on Fantastic Friday when he was not on the Michigan football staff, Ron always was one of our very first guests every single one of those events. He, even in the 6 o'clock hour sometimes, but usually in the 7 o'clock hour, so not a surprise that Ron Bellamy, who of course is on the Michigan football staff, a big part of that recruiting staff, is going to join us in the 7 o'clock hour. Adam Stenovich is going to join us on the phone in the 7 o'clock hour. That's going to be an interesting one because Sam doesn't really like the Green Bay Packers very much. And Adam Stenovich is the offensive coordinator for the Green Bay Packers, my wife's Green Bay Packers. I might have to make sure to be very vocal during that conversation to keep throwing that part in there about it being my wife's Green Bay Packers. Sam will have a really fun convo with Adam. He'll just leave out some of that part of the that conversation. All day, we have great guests, great lineup for you as a part of what we have dubbed Woodson Week here in Ann Arbor. It started as one event, literally called Event on Main, which is coming up later on tonight. And then you just keep adding more events. They had the VIP kickoff event last night. There was a tasting event on Tuesday. There is, of course, Golf on Main tomorrow. We'll be broadcasting live from Travis Point Country Club tomorrow to help wrap up the week of the Woodson Week festivities. But we decided, you know what? Everybody's really busy, so let's make everybody a little bit busier. And so we're going to be raising money. And we wanted to, really what we wanted to do more than anything else is, Event on Main is a phenomenal event, but there's only a limited amount of opportunities to participate. There's just so much space at the event. There's only so many spots in a golf outing, and everything fills up. They have wait lists. It's just that kind of, it's what it's, the event has turned into. It's a phenomenal event, raising multiple million dollars every year for the Charles Woodson Clinical Research Fund. And we wanted to open up an opportunity to return the opportunity to you, the listener, the Michigan fans that want to give back as well. And this is the way that we do it, with the Mott Takeover here on the Big 1050 WTK. It was some of my favorite events. In fact, when I first started here, I was a part-timer when I first started here, like you guys right here. I was a part-timer as I was getting back into the business, and we were having a Mott Takeover. It was a time when it was a little earlier in the calendar. It synced up with having current football players, a lot of them on campus, and able to join us for the event. And one of my very first events working at the station, just kind of helping out in the building, was a Mott Takeover. And it was the day that Denard Robinson arrived on campus. Somebody went, picked him up at the airport, and his very first stop on campus was our studios. And he didn't say a whole lot. He was very quiet then. It took many years for him to really open up. But the one thing I remember about meeting Denard that day is he has always had that infectious smile. He walks into a room. It's like Brandon Graham, who's going to join us in the 10 o'clock hour this morning as well. They walk into a room. They are always smiling.
Doesn't matter. Like, Denard could have gotten popped on the football field. He gets up, he's smiling. He walks into a room full of strangers. He has no idea what, you know, where he is. He just arrived and is meeting some of his teammates for the first time. This is before they all really had the connectivity and the easy way to meet each other well before getting to campus. And he's meeting some of his teammates for the first time in our building and is just smiling the whole time, just wide-eyed, but smiling. I remember that. And we were raising money at that point in time, I believe, for the construction of the hospital and the Michigan, the interactive room, which has since been renovated and is amazing. That's how long ago it's been since we helped build the hospital. But then once the hospital was built, we transitioned to raising money for the Charles Woodson Clinical Research Fund, which is what we are doing this morning and all day today with the Matake over here on the Big 1050 WTK online at thebig1050.com. So really excited about our day here. And let's give you a little bit of how Woodson Week's gone for us so far. So my wife actually went to the tasting event on Tuesday night. She had a phenomenal time. Last night was the VIP event. And I don't know about you, the listener, but last night is one of those experiences that happens every year at this event where you just look around and everybody that walks in the room, especially if they're wearing a name tag, which means they're being recognized, they're like brilliantly smart. Like, it's above comprehension. And they bring up a few people to talk on a panel about what their research is and where the Woodson dollars are going. And it's, I mean, honestly, most of the words that I understand are A, the, of, by, and maybe their name. Like, that might be about it. But some of the stuff that we heard about yesterday, a doctor gets up there, Dr. Pang, right? Dr. Pang, and he's talking about heart transplants. And with heart transplants, you're eventually going to need another one. And they're working on the science of not needing another one. And the breakthroughs are, and the science and the medicine behind it, absolutely phenomenal. So they recognize the grant winners. Randomly, one of them happens to be my neighbor. Just happened to figure that when she walked in, figuring that out. But you're hearing research into rare diseases, and when you hear how many there are, you're like, well, if there are that many of them, are they that rare? But obviously, it's a very significant portion of the fund. You know, the dollars that are raised are going to the research for all of this different work. To date, 107 Woodson projects. Millions and millions and millions of dollars, which has also brought in an additional, let's see if I get this right, Gene, an additional $59 million from NIH, in addition to all the monies that we have raised through all these different events and everything else that the Woodson Fund has done to generate dollars. The projects and the work that they have done has helped generate an additional $59 million in research dollars from National Institute of Health, which is phenomenal. They're doing amazing work. The scholars got their pins. It's really cool. They get to wear pins on their white coats, and they have, it's Woodson, and it's really cool. And it's obviously a great talking piece. I know when we had Donna Martin on with us in the past, and she is a Woodson scholar now, chair of pediatrics, but she was a Woodson scholar. And she, you know, you go some other place and you're having a talk and they're like, oh, you're a Woodson scholar. And then they all want to talk about Charles Woodson. It's a great starting talking piece. But they got their pins, and I mean, they're telling us what each of them is working on, and I'm just like, jaw dropped. They're just like, okay, yeah, that sounds really smart. Okay, yeah. And when you realize that they're getting closer and closer to solving these problems and equations, if you will, these medical equations, remarkable stuff. And just to be around that, and that's what the dollars that we're raising. We're going to hear from doctors. We're going to

0: Charles Woodson and the teammates that are a part of this event. And it was, so the year before Blake was on the football team, we were the golf on Main was at U of M golf course. It was before we moved to Travis Point, and we're playing. It's Rob Sweat and Gene, you're playing with me. It's us. It's Rob Sweat. It's Zach Adamy. And all of a sudden we're like, we have like three cartloads of 16 and 17 year olds around us, and one of them is a very large kid, and it's Blake Frazier, but he's still a high school kid at the time. But they're all the kids. It's like Sweat's kids and Blake Frazier's there, and there might have been like a Steve Hutchinson kid, but there were like all the kids. They all hang out while the dads and parents do stuff. All the kids are hanging out. Blake had committed to Michigan at that point, but he had not yet obviously arrived on campus, and he ended up playing I think like 2.5 or 3 holes of golf with us, and let's just say we used his drive each time. And our next shots were very short. So he's been a part of this from the beginning. He, at that point in time, wasn't a guest on any radio interviews or anything like that, but we have had him on the air since then, since he has joined the football program officially and been on campus. And now this year, another year, and he was at the event last night. You know, he walks in and he's just a little bit bigger. It's a little bit more mature, like looking just as you grow up. He's, what, 19 or 20 years old now, as opposed to when we met him at 17 years old. It's, you know, watching him grow up and obviously now into a starter of the Michigan football team. We'll hear from him coming up in the 11 o'clock hour. He's bringing some teammates with him, and all of his teammates, in fact, that are coming with him are next generation Michigan football players, because it's not just Blake Frazier, but it's Channing Goodwin, who, of course, is a next generation Michigan football player, and Tommy Frauman, who is a multiple generation. He's an incoming freshman on the football team, and he is his parents were a part of the football program and the athletic department overall, and then I believe it goes even beyond that, multiple generations. So it'll be a fun hour in the 11 o'clock hour with some current members of the Michigan football team joining us here for the Mott Takeover on the Big 1050 WTK. Again, we want to thank our great sponsors, Chelsea Lumber, Lewis Jewelers, Weingarts, Allegra Metzger's, Underground Printing, and the Kensington Hotel. And one of those sponsors you just heard, Miz, who's back in the studio, he knows who one of those sponsors, what they also sponsor, which is the countdown to the Michigan football season.
1: The countdown to the Michigan football season.
2: 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Touchdown, Wolverines.
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0: We are 79 days away until the start of the Michigan football season, inching closer until September 5th, when the Wolverines host Western Michigan for a 7:30 kickoff at Michigan Stadium. I will remind you, I am not trying to rush you through your summer. Most people say, man, I can't wait. Thing is, I can wait. It's going to get here sooner, very quickly anyway, but I can wait because it's a summer full of golf and the pool and softball, as Gene knows. It's a very busy, fun summer. We don't rush through it, but in 79 fun-filled days, we are going to be back at Michigan Stadium for the start of the Michigan football season. There are no current members of the roster wearing the number 79, so it'll be a very fairly quick countdown this morning. We'll get back to current members of the roster tomorrow when we are live out at Travis Point for Golf on Main. But this morning, we are 79 days away until the start of the Michigan football season, 79 Tom Keating days away until the start of the Michigan football season. Tom Keating was born September 2nd, 1942. He came to Michigan out of Chicago, Illinois. He went to St. Mel Prep, and he was here as a varsity Wolverine from 1961 through 1963. He was a defensive lineman, about 6'3", between 220 and 240 pounds. In his senior year of 1963, he was all Big Ten, and he was the team's most valuable player. In 1964, he was a fourth-round NFL draft pick. He was the 53rd overall pick by the Minnesota Vikings. It was the fourth round. That would be, what, the middle of the second round now? In 1964, he was also in a fifth-round draft pick in the AFL draft, the 34th overall pick. And that was by the Buffalo Bills. He actually chose the AFL, but of course he eventually landed in the NFL because of the merger. Played for the Buffalo Bills in 64 and 65, the Oakland Raiders from 1966 to 1972. Then he played for the Pittsburgh Steelers for a season, a couple seasons with the Kansas City Chiefs, and he was retired from the National Football League in 1975. So in the league from 64 to 75, he was a two-time AFL All-Star in 66 and 67. He was a three-time AFL champion in 64, 65, and 67, so two with the Bills and one with the Raiders. He was named to the AFL's all-time second team. Tom Keating, during his playing days, used the less traditional four-point stance as a defensive lineman, get that low center of gravity. probably a wrestler back in the day. Most great defensive linemen were.

0: For football, he became a private investor in the, or excuse me, a private investigator, very different, private investigator in the Bay Area out in California. His brother, Bill Keating, also played at Michigan and in the AFL and the NFL. Tom Keating passed away on August 31st, 2012. We are 79 Tom Keating days away until the start of the Michigan football season. And the other number, 79, is actually very active within the Michigan Athletic Department because we are 79 Ward Manuel days away until the start of the Michigan football season. Ward came to us from New Orleans with a brother, Martin, defensive tackle, about 6'5", 260 pounds, and was on the football team between 1986 and 1989. His football playing career ended early with a severe neck injury. He then lettered in twice in track and field. He graduated from Michigan in 1990, went obviously into athletic administration. I think you're very aware of that. AD at Buffalo for 6 years, where he improved their academics, their football, and their budget dramatically throughout his tenure there. Then he was the AD at UConn between February 12th, 2012, and the time he arrived here in 2016. He, in 2014, was the AD when his basketball teams, both of them, at the same, they won the national championship, so in the same season, so he was back and forth, and he was at back-to-back neck-cutting ceremonies on the floor, and that'd be kind of fun to have that happen here in Ann Arbor, and honestly, it's definitely possible. With Dusty May, and obviously, well, he just won a national championship, and what he continues to do, and what Kim Barnes-Jericho has been building, it's definitely a possibility that in the hopefully very near future, with this class that's now going to be a junior class, I'd really like to do it this coming season. It would be really a nice year to do it, because the women's Final Four this year is in Columbus, and winning it in Columbus would be pretty sweet. And just saying. All right, Ward, help get that done. Ward, of course, is our athletic director, has been here since 2016. We are 79 Ward Manuel days away into the start of the Michigan football season. So 79 Ward Manuel days, 79 Tom Keating days, 79 days away until the start of the Michigan football season. We will be talking a lot of Michigan football this morning, including in the 10 o'clock hour with a guy who yesterday said, and I quote, I know I'm not supposed to share a lot from last night, direct quotes, but I quote, with the biggest smile on his face, my son is coming here. He said it was actually more with a little louder than that. But Charles Woodson, of course, was talking about his son coming here and not just coming here very for the football season next season. He's actually going to be here this weekend because it's Victor's weekend. So I'm sure Sam will be talking about that throughout the course of this morning as well. It's a huge recruiting weekend, and Charles Woodson Jr. is going to be a part of that. So we've got a lot more to get to here on the show. We are live here at Kensington. Again, not really an open to the public event. We are here because this is where it's the most convenient to make sure we get our guests lined up. And excited to get the guests started at around 7:10 a.m. this morning with Peter Vanderkay and Ron Bellamy. But guests all day up until 3 o'clock, your opportunities to support C.S. 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We'll be back on the other side. 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

0: 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Shout out to our great sponsors, Lewis Jewelers, Chelsea Lumber, Weingarts, Allegra, Metzger's German Restaurant, the Kensington Hotel, and Underground Printing. And also a shout out to Garrett Rivas, who was listening this morning, and he very astutely pointed out there were a couple of 79s that I did not mention during the countdown. I was saving them because they are very special 79s to today's event, because I did actually mention one of them already. I was talking about coming up in the 7 o'clock hour, we are going to hear from number 79, Adam Senevich. He is the offensive coordinator for the Green Bay Packers, my wife's Green Bay Packers, Sam's mortal enemy Green Bay Packers. We'll put that aside for Sam for a segment with Steno this morning. But Adam Senevich, yes, he wore the number 79 for the Wolverines between 2001 and 2005. He came to us out of Marshfield, Wisconsin. And also a guy that I see around town now a lot because he's down in the Saline area. Saw him last night at the VIP event. Number 79, Jeff Backus, who came to us out of Norcross, Georgia. And, of course, offensive lineman for the Wolverines between 1996 and 2000. And a great Wolverine, a national champion, a longtime Detroit Lion in the National Football League. He essentially got here from Georgia and never left. And whether it was his college career or his pro career, and now doing great things in the community, doing some coaching down in the Saline area as well. We'll talk to Jeff Backus coming up later on in the show as well during the Mott Takeover here on the Big 1050 WTK. 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And we're not going to shut the link down when the day is over. We're going to keep it up definitely tomorrow through Golf on Main, and why not through a little longer? It is Woodson Week here in Southeast Michigan and in Ann Arbor specifically. And so the Charles Woodson Clinical Research Fund, I mentioned 107 Woodson projects so far have been funded. I mentioned the additional NIH dollars. What I did not mention was that as of 6:30 last night at the beginning, or I guess the first third of the event was through, the event on Main Week, Woodson Week, had already raised $1.3 million, and that number obviously is growing. It will grow tonight during the great event on Main, which raises just a ton of money in itself. We're going to have that number grow throughout the course of the day as we help increase that dollar figure, raising money for the Charles Woodson Clinical Research Fund. I have Gene Skidmore from Michigan Medicine joining me here this segment to talk about the Charles Woodson Clinical Research Fund, where the dollars go, and obviously how the people can help.
1: Ira, thank you for the opportunity, and thank you for everything that you and WTKA and Teresa and Sam and the whole people, Ms. back in the studio, have given us a voice of sharing what the Woodson Fund at CS Mott Children's Hospital is. You mentioned it, right? So it's more, I don't want to say young investigators, because you noticed last night we used to say young investigators early in their career, but they weren't. There was a lot of cross collaboration last night. It is investigating those early diseases in children. We talked about Dr. Pang and infant hearts that needed to be, oh my gosh, why can't I think of the term? A heart replacement, right?
2: Transplant,
1: essentially,
2: yeah.
1: Heart transplant. Wow, I went blank there. But we're
0: it's 6:34 in the morning.
1: It is 6:34, right? I'm drinking my coffee. But these are diseases or inflictions that are affecting our youngest children at Mott. And what this research fund is doing is looking at the little things that are going to go on and make those cures or make those changes in how we treat patients. You're going to hear some patients today on the air throughout the day of how research has changed the trajectory of their lives in a good way, right? So, and this isn't, we are our kiddos' local hospital, right? Gracie, Emma, let's go through my kids, Emma, Avery, Riley, and Jacob. We've all had experiences there, right? We've all either been born there or had used their ER or whatnot. So it's not just our hospital. It is the world's hospital in that everything that comes out of here care-wise or research-wise is shared on a global scale. So what we find out up on the Hill because of the Woodson Fund is going to be shared in how we treat any disease or any infliction around the world. Dr. Pang is one of those, right? The Was it the VAT? Is that what he was saying? I think that's what it was, right?
0: It's way over my head.
1: I know. There was like you said,
0: I'm not that smart.
1: The words. But what he was talking about was those that were on the heart transplant list, and maybe we had to go on this VAT, and found that they didn't need to have those heart transplants in the end. And so finding out what we can do here in Ann Arbor and sharing that on a global scale, that is what the research fund, or that is what the Woodson Research Fund is all about.
0: You know, it's a great reminder. We've used, as you said, it is our local hospital. Gracie was born there. She was actually born during a Gracie Hutchinson Woodson weekend.
1: Oh my gosh.
0: Many years ago now, back in 2013. And yeah, she spent a day in the, was it the PICU, because mm-hmm. she was blue. And she's had a lot of team spirit. Big Michigan fan, of course. She came out a little blue, but she's obviously doing great. But every time we go for a visit, there's a question they always ask, and it always kind of just shocks me, because you just go to your local doctor, you go to your hospital, but they always say, how far did you come, or how close is your drive home? And we're like, well, we live in Saline. And they're right. Like, oh, you're a local. And you realize that it is our gem in our backyard, and everybody in Washtenaw County and in Southeast Michigan, we are fortunate that it is within a very easy drive.
1: Yeah.
0: But it is actually a destination. I hate using that word because...
1: No, it's true.
0: Because hospitals are not... for a good reason, usually, why people are there. But it is a place that people go. They seek out the treatments. You're going to hear stories like story that impacts our family here at Cumulus St. Arbor. They're going to, Madison and Brian are going to tell their story in the noon hour. And the things that you know about pre-childbirth, about your baby being born, and the pediatric cardiologists at Mott that are the most brilliant doctors with the most amazing hands mm-hmm. and what they do, you're going to hear these stories. And it is a reminder that for us, we're spoiled.
1: Yeah.
0: It's in our backyard. And other people, I remember stories in the past, families being flown in from Akron and further away because, and they're, of course, the Ohio fans that don't want to.
1: Right. We used to Akron. That's a too far. But it's something that I've said for, I've had the privilege of working here now for 16 plus years. And right away, I think might have been the first week that I was here, I was able to tour the hospital. It was the old hospital at the time. And in
0: NICU, by the way.
1: The NICU. There you go. That's good. I'm glad, I'm glad Sherry reached out there. In our congenital heart center, we have a map, and it showcases all the different cases that we've had, and it's got pushpins in it from across the globe. To this morning at 6:30 this morning, and hopefully maybe they get to sleep in a little more, 350 kiddos woke up at Mott Children's Hospital. They're not just from here, right? In a given year, we will have a patient from all 81 counties in the state of Michigan that are up on the hill here. We'll have between 46 and 48 states and 8 to 10 different countries. So we are that destination hospital. And if you think about it on patient population, right, what is the total number of seats in the big house?
0: 107,501 officially.
1: No, that's what it used to be, right?
0: You get 110,000 in there every game.
1: So at over 100,000 every game in the big house for how many years in a row? And individual patients that we will see at Mott is right around 100,000 every year. So that's not the recurring patients, the frequent flyers, as we call them, unfortunately. But we will see roughly 100,000 patients, or just under 100,000 individual patients at Mott. So we are that hospital that people come to. And it's the Woodson Fund that allows us to not be able... We can't see every patient in the world, right? But the Woodson Fund allows us to find those things that will change the way that medicine is either treated or medicine is used in a disease across the globe. We are that. What's the phrase at Michigan, right? Leaders and best. That's what this thing is. That's what the Woodson Fund is all about.
0: Gene Skidmore from Michigan Medicine is joining me here on the Michigan Insider and on the Mott Takeover on the Big 1050 WTK online at the Big1050.com. Quick aside, but it's about what the listeners have been contributing to all these years. I had mentioned that in the beginning we helped build the football interactive room.
1: Yeah.
0: And amazing, because it's been a minute since that was built. Technology jumped so much in that window of time that it needed a renovation, beyond a facelift, it needed a real renovation.
1: Right.
0: What's the interactive experience like now?
1: So the Michigan Game Day experience is what it... So when we opened it, the original idea was to replicate the big house, because it was helped from the WTKA audience. It was helped from Brian Greasy, Steve Hutchinson, Charles Woodson when they had their event, the Greasy Hutchinson of Woodson event. It was built to replicate your experience in the big house, where you would come out the tunnel and there was an interactive music play sphere type deal where you would be able to touch buttons, and it was for sensory and auditory and movement. There was a playground in there, essentially an indoor playground, but the original thought was, let's put turf in here to really make it like the Big House. And then it took a minute to realize, we can't have these little rubber pellets throughout the hospital, right? That would not be a good look. So they created a surface specifically for that room that was easily treatable. It was soft if a kiddo fell. Mm. And now it is the home to our therapeutic gaming and digital technology home. So all of those video games, VR, AR, that we were able to utilize now, as we talked about where things were in 2011 to where things are in 2026, right?
0: The 15 years
1: is a long time.
0: Yeah, in technology, it's a big jump.
1: Yes, yeah. And now we're able to take video games bedside, or they're able to come up here and play their video games and just kind of use that as a distractionary physical medicine or physical therapy or occupational therapy that, you know, you think about a kiddo in the bed and say, hey, we got to move your arm back and forth. Well, it hurts. Maybe they don't want to do it. You put some VR goggles on, and I'm going to date myself and say, hey, we're going to play Fruit Ninja, and all of a sudden they're doing it for games, right? It's not the therapy, it's the fun. So that is in there now. We've renovated it a little more. We've got a basketball hoop in there.
0: And it's a great change of scenery.
1: It's a huge change of scenery, not just for the kiddo, but now in the summertime, right, so now brother, sister, cousin, nephew can come up and visit them, and they have that opportunity to go up and play in there as well. And we call it a no-poke zone because there's no doctors, there's no nurses, and a kid can be a kid, much like the old Toys R Us, the theme there. But they can go in and just be a kid and not be a patient in that room.
0: Yeah, it's really cool. It's like if you ever go to New York and you're in the middle of Central Park, you do a full 360, you're like, I'm not anywhere near a city. And right. You know you're like a block away from downtown Manhattan, but you just don't see it or feel it. Or if you're at Roderick Farms playing golf, I do not feel like I'm anywhere near Ann Arbor. You're amongst the hills and stuff. It's a beautiful thing. One more thing before I let you go, Gene. Yeah. It happened last night, and I feel like it happens all the time when we hear about other people's research. But the researchers, and I'm not asking you for the specifics necessarily, obviously, but the things that people come up to research, like we wouldn't even think that that's a thing, right? Whatever it might be. And then they get introduced to get their pin, what they're working on, what they're researching, and they're like studying this very specific thing about this very acute thing for this kid. And you're like, yeah, I guess that really does need to be researched.
1: Yeah.
0: But no, like, of course, it takes a brilliant person to think of it in the first place. And those creations, those just initial ideas, they need dollars, and those dollars are the Woodson Fund.
1: And that's exactly what it was, right? There was a few that were just individuals working on their specific ideas, and then there was one group, and I wish I had the doctor's names in front of me, and I'm sure we'll get those to you later on, but there was three different researchers and three different areas of the hospital coming together to look at a specific problem, and that is the beauty of the Woodson Fund, is it's not just, you can have your one-offs. There was a few groups. I think there was the one group of two that were looking at feeding and how growth happens in different forms of how you feed your child early on in its life. And then there was the three-pronged approach of looking at multiple different areas of the hospital and how three different teams can come together for one specific problem. And that's the only way that you're going to change medicine, is having that multi-tiered approach. And we have that, as you said, in our backyard. We have the beauty of having Mott Jones Hospital, the Rogel Cancer Center, the Frankel Cardiovascular Center, the University Hospital. We have the new Conn building. We have all of these resources to be able to utilize together, and then the NCRC, the North Campus Research Center. We have the opportunity here at Michigan to be the leaders and best in medicine, and thankfully the Woodson Fund allows that to take place with this young these early ideas to then foster to then go to the National Institute of Health for more dollars to expand the research and maybe partner with, as Dr. Pang was saying, what was it, Stanford is involved, CHOP in Philadelphia is involved, Harvard's involved. So taking this one idea from Ann Arbor and expanding it on a global scale, man, that's, to me, and I'm surprised I haven't got emotional. It's the first time I think I've done this in a long time where I haven't broken down. But, man, the beauty of what we are able to do on a daily basis is amazing
0: over Ann Arbor. Modern medicine, modern science is a remarkable thing. And the ability to collaborate, we've had the sports version of these conversations where why did conferences come together? Because right. they were geographic. They were close. They wanted to play games. But it became more than that. And if you really know the basis of a conference, and we see the athletic side of it, and we know that the athletics is really just the front door to university. Michigan Medicine, their budget is ginormous in comparison to the athletic department, right? And you look around the rest of the Big Ten, and you have these consortiums, and they have conversations, and people have questions, and they go, oh, I'm working on this. You know, I was reading from the Woodson Fund that they're working on whatever. And then even more collaboration leading to even more breakthrough. And it's your information that may be giving somebody else a kick in the rear to help their research too. Because there is this sharing of information because it's a click away. It's a Zoom call. It's all so easy to do that. And while we might be at each other's necks when it comes to athletics and we love to talk smack about this, that, and the other, I guarantee you that there are doctors and researchers from the biggest of rivals, and they are talking to each other on a daily basis, and they are coming together and coming up with and helping each other on the most amazing breakthroughs, to your point, these things that get everybody emotional because it means this kid's not going to go through something or that kid's not going to go through something, and it is, it's a remarkable thing. I think about the start of when – because I've been doing these with you from pretty much the beginning of when I got here. I've been going through my 18th season of football.
1: That was crazy.
0: And we've done stuff with you guys when it comes to whether the building, the hospital, or the fund. And how far, it's not just the physical structure of the football room, but you think about the medicine and the breakthroughs. And, you know, on our show, we talk about at that time, an ACL injury would have been like a 2-year process. And now they're talking about LJ Case, and if the 5-for-5 rule comes in, that he may play later in the season. That's insane. Like this craziness. How far things have come, and so much of it is the research dollars, and every dollar matters. I remember somebody explaining, you know, every cell is worth a few dollars, and that cell can do X amount of research, and then you realize it's exponential. And so if you can make a $50 donation, you want that T-shirt, that donation goes a long way. It may not feel like it does. It goes a long way. And if you think about you making that donation and you tell all of your friends to make that donation, and then there's a whole bunch of you making that $50 donation for the T-shirt, that combined the dollars that are coming in is going to fund some amazing breakthrough. And someday you're going to hear in the near future, you're going to hear, whether it's on this show or somewhere else, a breakthrough from the Woodson Fund. And you're going to be like, I'll pay for that.
1: Well, you talk about the research, or just how technology, how research has changed, right? I think you're going to hear that story a little bit with Brian and Madison later, and what they've gone through, what their child has gone through, and how maybe 10, 15 years ago, it was a different process, right? And what might the follow-ups of what they will have as opposed to what a patient would have had 10, 13 years ago. It's different because technology changed, because research made sure that we were able to change the way that things are done. You mentioned Keating, right? I think you said he was 6'2", 220 as a defensive lineman, right, in the 60s. 6'2", 220.
0: Is a wide receiver now.
1: That's a wide receiver. And then it went, 20 years later when Ward was there, and I think you said he was 6'5", 260 as a D lineman, and that is thin for a D lineman now in 2026.
0: Now 6'4", 320.
1: Right. Things change as we go along, and with that, we're able to change in medicine. And to your point of making sure that we're all working together, yes, we're rivals on the field, we're rivals in the classroom, in these universities. But when you come to medicine, you have to become a team to make sure that kiddo, that family gets to go home.
0: It's remarkable work that gets done. You get to help support it. You get to help fund it. WTK.com. Throughout the course of the day, we're going to have great guests all day, all the way up until 3 p.m. The guests really get started. No offense, Gene, but our guests really get started starting at 7:10 a.m. But Gene is an expert in the field. And, I mean, you've been around this for a long time. You were on it on the other side working with the athletes.
1: You had mentioned the one with Denard. Yeah, I remember being in the studios in, I think it was 4 or 5. We had a takeover back when it was the original players just promoting the season. I think it was like in either late August, early September, promoting the season. And now here we are in 26 raising money for the Charles Woodson Clinical Research Fund.
0: Yeah, Charles Woodson Clinical Research Fund. Charles, who, of course, he talked about having a chance to catch up with Coach Carr while he's been in town, and the genesis of all this going back to his time and his visits at Mott Children's Hospital. And a lot of thought, of course, about his team and his teammates over the last few years because of what happened in 2023, winning the national championship. And now he gets to have his son come this weekend for an official visit as he's a commit to Michigan. He's going to be on the team. It's just a really cool, it's fun.
1: What it means to be around this place. He mentioned that, right?
0: He
1: what
0: did.
1: It
0: he
1: means
0: talked to be a lot about that.
1: Not necessarily knowing it in the now, but knowing it, you know, 10 years down the line of looking back and saying, I did something that's greater than myself, right? That was Lloyd's quote, do something that's greater than yourself. And he's left that legacy and he continues to build upon that legacy of leaving something behind better than what you started.
0: Yeah, think about all the, we talked about the kids that were joined us in the golf outing a few years ago and all those next generations, they all go to Michigan.
1: Yeah.
0: Like maybe some of them have since graduated, but they all either went to or were going to Michigan or are now at Michigan. All of them were with us. And you go around that outing and you think, again, add Charles Woodson and there's other people that were at the outing.
1: He's got his daughter here.
0: Yeah, there's so many. Right. You know, we joke about the brainwashing part. I mean, before Jim Harbaugh ever came back, his son was a student here, right? Like before he ever came back to coach at Michigan, Jim Abbott had kids that came. That, you know, kids that came here. We go down the list of all these people, and we joke about it being brainwashing. But it's really they hear these stories about the growth of and the fun and the everything else. But what Charles pointed out is you can tell them all that stuff. But until they experience it, they won't really understand it.
1: Right.
0: And they still won't really understand it until they're 25 or 30 years old. And it's fun to see that his son's going to be here coming up.
1: I
0: look on his face when he said, and my son's coming here, was that look alone was priceless. Hope someone got a picture of that one.
1: Proud.
0: That was a priceless picture. Gene, appreciate you joining us this morning.
1: Thanks, brother,
0: for joining us all day. We're going to have a great time throughout the course of the show. We have a little bit of news and notes to get to on the other side of the break. And then, of course, the Mott Takeover will get going in earnest at 7:10 this morning with Peter Vanderkay, with Ron Bellamy, and more as we continue here on the Big 1050 WTK online at thebig1050.com.
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0: 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And we appreciate everybody that is going to support us throughout the course of the day, including our sponsors, Lewis Jewelers, Chelsea Lumber, Weingarts, Allegra, Metzger's, Underground Printing, and the Kensington Hotel. Real quick news and note from the world of Michigan men's basketball. You might have heard me kind of throw it in the last segment, but Dusty May was on the Field of 68 podcast yesterday, and he was talking about LJ Kaysen, who of course had the ACL injury late in the season and delayed his surgery for the end of the national championship run so he could be there throughout the course of that run to be with his teammates and to be able to enjoy all aspects of the national championship. Well, shortly after Michigan won the national championship, he had his ACL surgery. And if you're following along with all the potential different changes that are happening along in college football and college athletics, one of the things they're talking about changing is the eligibility rule and having it be 5 years of your eligibility to play over 5 years, and just five for five straight up. And so if you have an injury and you miss some time, you don't get an added year later on. It's just 5 years, and the clock starts right after high school, or it's a year after high school, or when you turn 19, there's specifics to the rule. But that's not the significant part. The significant part is that if it gets implemented coming up in the very near future, the five-for-five rule will not allow the guys that just finished and the athletes that just finished to have an additional year, but everybody that is currently in school would be put into the five-for-five rule. And that five-for-five rule would allow for a guy, say, like LJ Kaysen, if he is healthy later in the season, to come back, and you're not sacrificing a year of eligibility. You just have five for five to play anyway. So Dusty said on the Field of 68 podcast, if the five for five goes into play and he's going to lose this year regardless, we will bring him back, but it would be extremely slow. But if we could preserve the year, we'll probably just hold him out. And that obviously is still the year. That's still the plan, is to have him miss the upcoming season and preserve a redshirt if that is still available. But if the redshirt rule goes away, if that is no longer a thing and you just have the five for five, then it's essentially the same as if this is a redshirt year, but he can just start playing whenever he's healthy. But the key part of what he said, because I know LJ spoke, he talked to some people up north over the weekend as well about coming back potentially later in the season. They will not rush him back. He is not going to come back for the sake of coming back. They are going to take the process very slowly and do everything properly. But it kind of goes back to the conversation we were having about Mott and all the great research and all the great work that they've been doing and all the changes that have been happening in the last 15 plus years while we did this event and since this event went away. It's no different than when we talk about Achilles injuries or ACL injuries. Modern medicine has evolved and has come a long way, and that evolution has allowed for guys to come back, athletes to come back, especially younger athletes to come back a lot sooner than they had just maybe 10, 15, 20 years ago. And so Dusty, to the Field of 68 podcast, if the 5-for-5 rule goes into play, then we should expect late in the season to see the return of LJ Kaysen. And if the retro rules stay the way that they are right now, then I would not expect to see him back unless there is a little bit of an allowance for late season, postseason games for a few amount of games. But even then, if the redshirt rule doesn't change, I would not expect him back. If the redshirt rule changes and they go to the 5 for 5, and that gets put into effect this upcoming year, then yeah, we should expect to see LJ Cason on the hardwood for the Michigan Wolverines this upcoming season, which is actually pretty cool. Would be pretty cool to see late in the season anyway. Coming up on the other side of the break, the Mott Takeover will continue. We are going to get rolling with our live guests. Peter Vanderkay, four-time Olympic medal winning swimmer, is going to join us in the 7 o'clock hour starting around 7:10. Ron Bellamy is going to be calling in at around 7:10 as well. And Peter's going to join us for the entirety of the hour. Also in the 7 o'clock hour at around 7:30, we're going to be joined by Adam Stenovich. He is the offensive coordinator for the Green Bay Packers. He is a big supporter of C.S. Mott Children's Hospital. And, of course, he's a former Michigan offensive lineman. And also in the 7 o'clock hour, we're going to be joined by Vera and her mom. So we're going to get a patient story. We're going to hear from a doctor as well. So we're going to get a full flavor of the Mott Takeover in the very first hour, which is coming up on the other side of the break. In the 8 o'clock hour, David Boss and Jeff Backus. David Bosch usually wearing his Super Bowl ring, so I hope he brought that with him this morning. It makes for great visuals. At the 9 o'clock hour, Steve Hutchinson, Glenn Steele, Ben Mass, Steve Everett. In the 10 o'clock hour, Charles Woodson and Brandon Graham. In the 11 o'clock hour, Blake Frazier, Channing Goodwin, Tommy Fromm. And in the noon hour, Sean Crable, Jared Irons. In the 1 o'clock hour, Scott Dreisbach, Rob Sweat, Mark Messner. In the 2 o'clock hour, Brian Greasy, Marty Turco, Ed Moransky, all those and more to come as we really get rolling with the Mott Takeover, brought to you by Lewis Jewelers, Chelsea Lumber, Weingarts, Allegra, Metzger's, Underground Printing, and the Kensington Hotel here on the Big 1050 WTKA, online at thebig1050.com.
1: Cook and White Heating and Cooling Newsroom. I'm Renee Vitale. The Federal Reserve left interest rates unchanged yesterday, keeping its benchmark federal funds rate in a target range of 3.5 to 3.75% in the first policy meeting led by new chair Kevin Warsh. Policymakers cited stubborn inflation, driven in part by higher energy prices, tied to the war in Iran, and said that they'll keep watching jobs and consumer spending before deciding on any future moves. The developer behind a controversial multi-billion-dollar artificial intelligence data center is facing thousands of dollars in fines for violating local traffic rules. Saline Township officials have issued a $6,500 fine to Related Digital, the developer constructing the massive $16 billion OpenAI and Oracle Stargate data center. Authorities say construction crews repeatedly ignored designated transit routes, sending heavy dump trucks down narrow rural back roads that are legally restricted due to weight and safety concerns. While the $6,500 fine is a drop in the bucket for the multi-billion dollar project, township official says it sends a clear message that developers must respect local infrastructure and community safety. And Michigan State Police will be closing its 50-year-old forensic science lab in Northville, citing millions of dollars in costs that it would need to update the facility. State Representative Mike Mueller called the closure an example of poor leadership. He said leaders have failed to prioritize the agency's core mission on fighting crime and supporting investigations. That's the latest from the Cook and White newsroom. Cook and White, your trusted local carrier expert for over 85 years.
2: I'm Matt Mister with your Ann Arbor Sports Update. The Maize and Blue calendar gets underway in 48 days when Michigan's women's soccer plays an exhibition game against Detroit Mercy on August 5th in Detroit. Michigan football kicks off their regular season in 79 days when new head coach Kyle Whittingham leads the Wolverines against the Western Michigan Broncos on Saturday, September 5th at Michigan Stadium at 7:30 p.m. Yesterday was the PWHL draft held at the Fox Theater in downtown Detroit. PWHL Detroit selected goaltender Andrea Brondley from Switzerland with pick number 15. Also selected were defense person Casey Bergil from Colgate, forward M.K. O'Brien from Minnesota Duluth, forward Kyla Josevic from UConn, forward Senna Catterall from Clarkson University, and forward Georgia Schiff from Cornell. PWHL Detroit will start their regular season this fall with home games played at Little Caesars Arena. Yesterday at the FIFA World Cup, Portugal and the Democratic Republic of the Congo drew to a 1-1 draw in Group K. England beat Croatia 4-2 in Group L. Ghana beat Panama 1-0 in Group L. And Colombia beat Uzbekistan 3-1 in Group K. Today, Czechia plays South Africa in Group A in Atlanta at 12 noon. Switzerland plays Bosnia-Herzegovina in Group B in Inglewood, California at 3 p.m. Canada plays Qatar in Group B in Vancouver at 6 p.m. And Mexico plays South Korea in Group A in Guadalajara, Mexico at 9 p.m. For more sports, listen to the Big 1050 WTKA and online at thebig1050.com.
3: 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On the eve of the New York Knicks' historic ticker tape parade, Knicks owner James Dolan is drawing a strict line in the sand. Speaking on WFAN, Dolan declared it to be suicidal to cross in the NBA's punitive second tax apron next season, choosing financial flexibility over a blank check. I'm Drake Toll.
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15: about that
0: is officially back on these airwaves on the Big 1050 WTKA for an unbelievable cause, Mr. Weintraub, one that is near and dear to our hearts.
15: The Charles Woodson Clinical Research Fund at C.S. Mott Children's Hospital. We have helped raise hundreds of thousands of dollars for Mott over the years, and we are back with this event. It's so exciting to have it back. And in fact, Sam, we have a couple of guests to help get us started this hour. One of them, I believe, was on for most of those previous incarnations of the Mott Takeover as well. So it's going to be fun to get things started with both Ron Bellamy and Peter Vanderkay as well. So, gentlemen, welcome to the show. We want to thank them for joining us and also thank our great sponsors, Lewis Jewelers, Chelsea Lumber, Weingarts, Allegra, Metzger's, Underground Printing, and the Kensington Hotel.
0: Yes, sir. That is right. Proud to be here again with two great guests to start things off. Let's start off. First of all, good morning, Peter. How are you?
16: I'm doing great. Thanks for having me.
0: Thanks for joining us. And Ron Bellamy. Bell, how you doing this morning?
17: Good morning. Good morning. Thanks for having me on as well.
0: Yeah, man. Glad that you guys can come on and help us bring back this unbelievable event for this unbelievable cause. And let's just start with you, Peter, because it's one thing that has been consistent over the years, over the decades with athletes who come through the University of Michigan. There's this feeling of family, but there's this feeling of purpose, and the marriage of the two leads you to keep coming back, helping great causes like this, the Mott Takeover.
16: Yeah, no, it's great to be back. I mean, this is such a great event and for such a great cause. It's just a pleasure to be associated with it, and it's always a lot of fun, too.
0: Bill, I know you guys had that same experience as football players at Michigan as well, giving back to Mott especially. It seems like it's something that's been ingrained in you guys.
17: Yeah, it's a special cause for us, opportunity for us to give back and, you know, make a difference in not only one life but many lives. We've been ingrained to do that since we were student athletes at Michigan. Every Thursday night, we used to attend. You know, we'll leave football practice, leave dinner, and head over to Mott and spend time with the kids at Mott. And it makes you feel so great, and just to put a smile on their faces, man, that's I can't say enough about it.
0: Yeah, you know, and years after the fact, that's the thing that I think other places, other universities, other you know, athletic department families can look at and envy, because the sense of purpose just doesn't leave you. You continue, you and all of your fellow student athletes continue to come back and do great things like this. And so, you know, also doing great things, continuing in your professional lives and careers and families. And so, Peter, for those who obviously everyone knows you for what you've done in the pool over the course of your career, I'm sure people will be interested in what is Peter Vanderkay up to today.
16: Yeah, so I'm busy in the real world. I work in commercial real estate brokerage at Signature Associates in Southfield, so I'm still local. I've got two boys, almost four and almost two, and so I'm chasing them around. So life has changed for me, but it's a lot of fun, and yeah, just one day at a time in our house.
0: Yeah, you know, this is so much focused on kids, right? My Children's Hospital, and, you know, it's one thing to go through you know, as an athlete and even as an adult coming back and supporting My Children's Hospital. But once you have kids, I imagine it makes that feeling that much deeper, that feeling of connection and wanting to help. I'm curious if that's been the case for you.
16: Absolutely. I mean, it's really opened my eyes to what it means to be a parent And obviously, you know, thinking back in my time and what Ron mentioned, you know, going up to Mott on Thursday nights and seeing kids in the hospital and what those families are going through, I mean, I just can't imagine. But also so thankful for the care that they're got, that they are given there, because it's such a great place.
18: Yeah, and I'm also curious, you know, we are talking to a lot, I mean, Charles included, you know, his son is going to be a college football player, high school football player, is going to go to Michigan. I'm always curious, when you're a world-class athlete, I'm sure you know, you get your kids involved in what you were involved in, but how big of a thing is it going to be for you to have your kids not just be in the pool, but maybe even following your footsteps? Have you thought, I know it's very, very early for you, but have you thought about that with them yet?
16: You know, we always kind of laugh about it, my wife and I, but we've got them in the pool just kind of splashing around, but more for the reason of just being water safe.
18: Right, right.
16: If they have the inclination to get into competitive swimming, that's great, but I certainly don't want to push them into it. It's a grinder sport, and if you don't love it, it's not worth doing. So we'll see if they kind of gravitate towards it or not. If they pick something else, I look forward to supporting them in whatever they want to do.
18: Yeah, that's awesome, man. It's always interesting to hear the different sort of approaches. Some parents are like, yeah, they're going to do what I did, and then just see how it falls out. But, yeah, I'm like you, man. You know, you see if your kids are interested in what you're interested in, and if they are, you support that passion. Ron Bellamy, you know, I was excited to hear about your return to the University of Michigan. So, you know, our first time being able to talk to you about it on the airwaves. Why don't you give the listeners an idea of what your new role entails?
16: Yes, I'm the senior director of recruiting relations. So that just inclines, you know, part of the recruiting team, and, you know, obviously, you know, I feel like I've always been a great recruiter, even since my playing days at Michigan. And, you know, fast forward life for me, and now I'm in this role. And, you know, part of that also alumni relations and you know, donor relations, having been an alumni. And, you know, just helping eval and player retention, it's a lot of hats. You know, one of the things when Coach Witt had reached out to me about, you know, joining the team, he's like, hey, man, like, there's, you know, value. You know, obviously, you know, he brought his coaches in from, you know, various places and retained a couple of the guys.

0: in your both of your roles and sort of continuing the tradition of instilling in these student athletes the need to give back?
1: Yeah, it's bigger than us. You know, football allows us to have this unbelievable platform. And what are you doing with that platform? How are you empowering not only yourself but others to be better? You know, I think, you know, just especially, you know, like the game of football, you know, and fortunately for us, we have like four or five kids, a couple coming in who are legacy kids. So I've been knowing them since, you know, I was teammates with a lot of their fathers. And being able to, you know, they become part of my family now, and just being able to kind of instill in them some of the values that we were taught as young men when we entered the University of Michigan, and really letting the guys know, man, it's really not about you, it's about others. How can I, you know, help someone feel better? How can I take a family who's going through hardships, you know, there's doubt, concern, how can I make them feel better for that day? How can I give a kid hope? And really, you know, that's what we want to do. And honestly, educating our kids too. You know, for me, I rewind, you know, when I got to Michigan in 99 and I started going to MOD and on the visits and, you know, as you go through life, you start going to different events and, you know, my wife and I have a 14-year-old son who's a rising freshman in high school and an 11-year-old daughter who will be a middle schooler. And, you know, we take that. I know time flies, right? And you know, you think about every day, you know, you look at your own kids, you like how blessed we are. And, you know, anytime you give an opportunity to give back, to help out, or just to educate others, you do it.
0: Yeah, man, that is unbelievable. You are getting old. You know, that's the feeling that comes through. All right. So as you guys look at what Charles has done with the Charles Woodson Clinical Research Fund, I mean, you know, it's one thing to get involved and get engaged and to start up an initiative like this, but he has kept it going over the years. It's gotten bigger and stronger over the years. And I know this is something that a lot of guys like yourselves would do on your own anyway. But Peter, I wonder what you think it means for other, whether it's, you know, young student athletes, former athletes, to see a guy of like that continue to give of himself and of his time to give back like he's doing.
2: Yeah, it's just incredible. I mean, you look at his career and his legacy as an athlete, and it's almost one of one, right? But you look at his legacy and what he's been able to do with this foundation and raising millions of dollars for clinical research. I'd argue it's as important and as impressive as everything he did on the athletic field. I just think it speaks to his character and his determination and you know, everything he's been able to accomplish. It's just really impressive.
1: Yeah, right. I would echo what Peter said. Yep, I would echo what Peter's saying. Having known Charles for such a long time, you know, Charles has always been a giving person, and, you know, just watching the transformation, right? Watching, you know, Charles go from, you know, winning a Heisman Trophy to, you know, unbelievable NFL career to essentially being a philanthropist. You know, he just, you know, educating people on, you know, how to, you know, help others. And for him to give his time and his money, it's, if you know Charles, you know how big Charles's heart is.
0: Yeah, man, it's inspiring to see and appreciate you guys being first in the morning. I mean, 7 o'clock out the gate. Not all the guys volunteer for that. You guys did. So really, really appreciate that. And so Peter, before we let you go, you talked about what you were doing in your professional life. I'm curious, man, how much do you get a chance to get back to Michigan, get involved with the program? Like, what's your connection with the program now?
2: Yes, I'm, you know, I try and stay on top of everything that's happening in the program. I know the coaches over there, and I've tried to stay in touch with some of the guys on the team just to be a resource and be a sounding board as needed. They're on the way up. They got a great staff over there. They're climbing the ranks again, and the program's in really good hands with Coach Bao, and I'm just really excited to see what they can accomplish. I don't get there as much as I'd like to. It's not terribly far, but it's just far enough that I'm not in there on a weekly basis or anything like that. But I've always told those guys, anything I can do to help the program, just give me a call.
0: Yeah, absolutely. And Ron, it's been, like I said, really fun to see you be back. I'm just –

0: curious, as you start out this new endeavor in your career, what has that transition been like for you? And just give us a feel for the vibe of the new staff, you know, with, especially with Coach Witt.
1: Yeah, it's been awesome. I start with the staff, amazing staff, amazing, you know, group of men and women. Coach Witt has assembled, you know, great people, you know, just being around everyone. You know, I'm appreciative. Everyone welcomed me with open arms. And, you know, the running joke is I took a 2-month sabbatical, you know. Just, I was still in town. I took a 2-month break, and but I'm back in a new role. And to say everyone's been amazing. Love it. Expecting amazing things in Michigan football. We couldn't have hired a better coach. Like I said, I've been around Michigan football for a very long time, and Coach Witt understands the culture. That's the one thing I can tell you is he's a culture builder. You know, the boys, the energy, you know, have a ton of energy in the building. You know, everyone is excited to go, you know, begin this new journey. And, you know, the training camp, obviously the boys are busting their butts, not right now, you know, in summer conditioning. And as we, you know, transition over to training camp in August, I'm excited to see this thing and, you know, be a part of it. You know, many people ask me, they say, well, what is your new role like? Like, what do you do? And I guess the best analogy for me to use is, you know, I buy the groceries now, you know, and the coaches cook the meal, you know, and I think that's the best way, you know, in this role of trying to, you know, recruit the best talent and make sure we retain our own talent. You know, you just, you know, buying the ingredients for let the coaches go to work.
0: Yeah. Yeah. Well, like I said, man, it's been fantastic to see you be back, see that connection between the old and the new, and echo the sentiments. The staff is fantastic. The support staff, the recruiting staff, everyone has been unbelievable. You know, you can't talk about it, Ron, but killing it on the recruiting trail so far as well. So, but Peter, Ron, appreciate you guys coming on with us this morning, supporting My Children's Hospital here on the My Takeover, man. You know, have a great rest of your day. And like I said, thanks a lot for your time.
1: Thank you, guys.
2: Thank you, and go blue.
0: All right, thanks a lot. That was Peter Vanderkay, Ron Bellamy, our first guest here on the Mott Takeover here on the Big 1050, brought to you by our friends at Chelsea Lumber, Lewis Jewelers, Weingarts, Metzger's, the Kensington Hotel, Underground Printing, a lot of great. 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

0: 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As I've been saying, a special day here on this station. Was a mainstay and a staple for years, the Mott Takeover, the day of the year where we get with so many former student athletes, current student athletes even, who talk about the importance of connection, the importance of giving back and helping the kids over at Mott Ira in ways that, you know, it's like you feel like it's not as big as it winds up being. But you hear the kids talk about it when the athletes come to visit. It's something that does as much as medicine sometimes, my man. And so to be doing this, to be raising money as well, that takes it to another level.
1: Well, obviously the athletes, and it's really about what the kids get out of it, but you know the athletes get a lot out of it, or there wouldn't be something called the Charles Woodson Clinical Research Fund, which is why we are here, is what we're raising money to support. Great support from our friends at Lewis Jewelers, Chelsea Lumber, Weingarts, Allegra, Metzger's, Underground Printing, and the Kensington Hotel. And we have a great lineup of guests. You've already heard from Peter Vanderkam, Ron Bellamy. And now we're going to hear from the offensive coordinator from the best team in the NFC North.
0: Can't we just interview – we should introduce him as an offensive coordinator.
1: From my wife's team?
0: From the Green Bay Packers.
1: From the best team in the NFC North?
0: You don't have to say all of that other stuff. We can just say the Green Bay Packers, and I'll stomach it because – he's one of our guys. He's a Michigan guy. They call him Steno. Adam Stinovich is with us this morning. Steno, how you doing?
2: I'm doing great, guys. How are you?
0: Doing outstanding. Glad that you could join us and give us some time this morning to talk about Mott, talk about giving back and the importance of doing both. But before we get into the here and now, you know, Adam, I'm going to call you Steno. Before we get into that, let's go back to your playing days and when and your experience going over to visit Mott and when it really started to hit you and be important to you to do that and to even do it now?
2: Yeah, no, it certainly, you know, Coach Carr back when I was playing there kind of started it, and all the kids going up and seeing the children at the hospital and working with those people, you know, it was very heartwarming. And you just saw the importance that you had every time you went in there to just raise their spirits and talk to them and just give them a little bit of your time and how much it meant to them. So it was a pretty special thing to do.
0: Yeah. And so, you know, it's been an interesting ride for Ira and I, even, because we've talked about over the years, you know, you give back and you help. And it's most of the time when you're doing this, people you don't know, but eventually it's going to be a neighbor, a friend, a family member, or maybe your own family. I've had that experience, mm-hmm. and I've had that experience, and Steno, it sounds like you had that experience as well. Can you tell us about it?
2: Yeah, so my son Lucas was born 3 months premature. He had a genetic lung disorder, and we ended up being patients at the Children's Hospital there. And it was an awful experience, tough. You know, he ended up passing away, but just the whole experience, and you just saw how important everything was up there with just having the resources for the family, the different things, the nurses. It was just so important that people, you know, that you don't see the behind-the-scenes things that really make the hospital go, and just all the support that they had for everybody up there. That was pretty special. My wife still keeps in contact with some of the nurses that Lucas had up there. So it was a traumatic time for our family, but also there was great people up there that really helped us get through it. And I think that was very, very important.
0: Yeah, certainly it is an experience that the pain that it brings you personally is immeasurable. But, you know, to hear you talk about your wife and the purpose that it brings to you, whether staying in contact or even like you are here today, you know, fundraising to help get others to give back and to have that purpose is just amazing. You know, two of my kids born at Mott, and you know, we had an experience over there. It's about 7 years ago now, but it feels like yesterday, where we lost our daughter early as a premature baby. So it's one of those experiences that it's gut-wrenching, but it also gives you
3: that deeper sense of purpose. And it's a reminder that, you know what, you just never know who is going to be touched, and increases the importance of doing what you're doing here today, Adam. So really appreciate you giving of your time and sharing your testimony. You know, as you look back on that experience, one of the things that we found very, very comforting, you talked about the kind of support. It was the doctors, the nurses, the people. And then, like you said, the people came to visit. There were athletes that came to visit when we were there. So I'm curious, as you went through things, did you kind of get a feel for just how big it was for you and your teammates to go over there? Because I did, as we were sitting there and kids were coming to visit us. I was like, man, this was bigger than I ever knew.
2: Yeah, there's no doubt. You know, you could just see the impact that all the student athletes had on that entire hospital with the pictures around there. You just saw them in the building. Where we were, there wasn't any really visitors because they couldn't be there for health purposes. But you could see throughout the entire hospital just how important their presence was there, and just the Michigan student athletes in general just going in there and helping out and brightening people's days.
3: Yeah, folks. So, you know, as you hear these stories, we're going to talk to so many doctors, patients. It should resonate with you even more just how important it is to give back. You can find more information on how you can donate, how you can support the Charles Woodson Clinical Research Fund at Mount Children's Hospital by going to WTKA.com. Donations can be made there. Information there as well at WTKA.com. So be sure to get over there and check it out. Abrupt segue, Steno, but I'd be remiss if I didn't switch gears. Now, admittedly, I'm a Lions fan, man. It just so happens that the Packers have some of my Michigan guys over there. Yeah. So I can't necessarily hate the Packers as much as I have, as you know, all the course of my life. But you guys are doing some big things over there. So just I know not everyone really follows the NFL as much as we do. But if you can kind of give them a feel for, you know, what's going on with you over there. I kind of introduced you already as the OC, but kind of give them an update on what's going on in the world of Adam Stinovich.
2: Yeah, so going on my fifth year as the offense coordinator here in Green Bay. Before that, I was the O-line coach. And it's been great, you know, working with the guys here, working with Coach LaFleur. It's been pretty special. I'm from Wisconsin, so it's been great to be back in Wisconsin, close to my hometown and everything like that. So you don't really get to do that often as a coach when you're bouncing around the country going to places. So this has been really nice to kind of be back. But, yeah, we've had some pretty great battles over the years with the Lions. You know, Coach Campbell's got it rolling over there. They got a really good team. So, it's been fun in the NFC North battling with them and the other guys too. So it's a pretty tough division. And I'm looking forward to some more good games this year for sure.
3: Yeah, you guys have a monster of a team and made a big trade before last season. I bet that makes practice really, really interesting for you, right, with your guys.
2: Yeah, no doubt. When Micah was out there, it made it very, very difficult to get things done offensively, that's for sure. He's a disruptor and one of the best defensive ends in the game for sure. So can't wait to get him back out there soon.
3: Yeah, and I always, before we let you go, I always like to get the perspective of guys like you who wore the uniform, who, you bled, you still bleed it, and, you know, changing of the guard, new coach in. So I'm not sure how much, familiarity you had or connection you've had since Coach Whittingham has come on. But I'm curious your initial impressions and, what you think the outlook for the year is.
2: Yeah, I'm excited. I mean, for me, like being in the NFL, you evaluate guys from Utah, the program, those players, guys that come out, and you know they do things the right way. So Coach Whittingham's programs have been great. He develops great players. And you can just see, like, you know, when he comes to Michigan, hopefully he just takes another step forward and that continues, and I have no doubt that it will. So I'm excited about it. I think he does a nice job. His entire staff does a nice job developing players, and it'll be great. Hopefully we see some great results this season. That'll be awesome.
3: Well, Steno, man, I remember covering you as a recruit. They've been here long enough to see you go through as a player, as a comeback, know, on the get your coaching career underway, and now to see you in pros, it's been fantastic to see your rise and journey. I'm gonna wish you good luck personally. I can't wish the team luck. I can wish you good luck. Hope you do your thing, man. Good luck.
2: I appreciate it. Good talking with you guys, and support the Monster Children's Hospital. It's great. Charles Woodson Foundation's awesome, they do a lot of special things over there for those people that need it.
3: All right, Adam Stidovich, offensive coordinator for the Green Bay Packers, former Michigan offensive lineman. Obviously, just all around great guy, and had his own mod experience, like many of us have. And you heard him give you that call to action before he left: donate, give back, so we can have more positive outcomes moving forward. Because that's the thing. So many, and we're going to hear some of those stories this morning of people who have gone through, kids who have gone through Mock Children's Hospital, and it's the best care in the world. That costs money, Ira, and that's why people need to go to WTK.com and donate.
1: And there's a great t-shirt there that our friends at Underground Printing helped design that we have put together. If you want to get a t-shirt, you can do that. There's a limited supply of autographed helmets. You can make a donation and get one of those, or you could just make a donation because you just want to make a donation and want to support the cause and support the great research that is being done at the Charles Woodson Clinical Research Fund. It is a great cause. And you know, something that stands out when I'm listening to you and Adam talk that takes me back to many years ago when we did these takeovers the first time, and I would talk to the families. And I remember talking to a handful of families the first few years where their child was not supposed to make it, and the child made it 6 months. Child was supposed to make it, and the child made it 2 years. And then and it's still tragedy. Mm-hmm. And they're like, and the care we got, we wouldn't have had 6 months. Mm-hmm. We wouldn't have had 2 years. And you're like, we talk so often about turning heartbreak into something else. And that's what these stories can be as well. But we're going to have some great stories of triumph coming up. We got some awesome stories that are going to be here. There are some amazing inspirational stories. And to your point, in order for more of those inspirational stories to happen, we need more research done. And in order to do that research, we need dollars. That's what weeks like this are like, the Woodson Week here in Ann Arbor. And that's what this event is about, to help you support the Charles Woodson Clinical Research Fund. 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It's super easy. The graphic is right there. Click on it. 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It is, obviously, it's an awesome cause. It is a gem right here in our backyard, and we are very spoiled to have it. And for those that need to come from further and far, you know, farther away to come here, we welcome you for all the services and needs that you have. And we are here to support you as well. WTK.com to donate to the Charles Woodson Clinical Research Fund.
3: Yeah. Because we count London, three of my four kids were born at my children's hospital. Two of my three boys, and then a daughter we lost was born at Mott. It's an unbelievable place, man.
1: Gracie was born during the Gracie Hutchinson Woodson weekend, during a Mott takeover weekend many years ago now, and spent a day in the NICU because she was so team spirited with Blue that she was Blue. And that was, I think, maybe the last or second to last Mott takeover we did. How many did we do before that, when, to your point earlier in the show and early in the hour, my why was everybody else?
3: Yeah.
1: And then my why that day became, right in that window, became a much different why. And we have been using that as that place as a resource ever since.
3: Yeah, we've said for years, you just never, it's always someone that you know is going to be touched. Maybe even you someday. And
1: ended up all of us. And you're going to hear from inside of our building, Brian and Madison. They're going to be joining us later on in the noon hour to tell their story. That's another family within our own Cumulus Ann Arbor building. Mm-hmm. 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
3: 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A special day here on these airwaves, the Mott Takeover, here live at the Kensington Hotel, brought to you by our great sponsors, Chelsea Lumber, Lewis Jewelers, Weingarts, Allegra, Metzger's German Restaurant, and of course, Underground Printing. And the cause, as we've been saying all morning, an unbelievable one, raising money for research, for support over at Mott Children's Hospital. And we talked about it for years. The last takeover was 9 or 10 years ago. And it turns out our next guest was a guest during that last broadcast year. And she is back with her return to the airwaves, her return to the Mott Takeover. Vera James is with us this morning. Her mom, Emily. Ladies, good morning. How are you?
18: Good morning. Good morning.
3: Yeah, glad that you could join us. So, Vera, can you take us back to your last appearance here? What do you remember about it?
18: I'll be honest, I can't remember that much of it because I was 9 years old, so I don't really remember that much of it. It's been a little bit, but I just remember like going in and just kind of being like, I did not know what was happening. They just kind of put me in there and were like, just talk about your stuff, be there, be present. And I thought it was a really cool experience as well.
3: So, Mom, what do you remember about that?
20: I remember being terrified because you don't know what a 9-year-old is going to say. You also don't know what a 19-year-old is going to say or a 51-year-old. So we're here for the ride. But I think what I remember most is just the ability to make an immediate impact and mm-hmm. being able to talk about a story. I think you guys giving people a voice who have been patients and patient families is such a huge opportunity. One of the things that's great about our relationship with everybody here, Kristen, Jean, everybody, is that it continues to empower Vera versus make the disease something that could have taken from her. Mm-hmm. It continues to build. And I think for anything we can do to help other people not endure what we did by helping with research is certainly going to be the thing. And you guys do that by allowing us to do things like this. So thank you guys very much for having us. And we're glad to be back.
3: Yeah, well, thank you for sharing. And so let's get into your story, your journey. We've been talking about the outcomes that Mott is able to achieve with kids and their families. And so you're an example of that, Vera. So take us through your journey.
18: So I moved here when I was like 8 years old. And then like 6 months after we moved here, I like noticed there was some stuff going on that wasn't quite right. I let my mom know. We didn't even have like, we just like no doctors yet, you know what I mean? Because we just got here. So, you know, setting all that up, and guess it quickened that process. So that was good. But we go to the like urgent care or whatever. I say like, this is up, whatever. And they're like, okay, like, you know, it's probably nothing, but just go and, you know, go get checked for like kidney cancer. So they thought maybe at first it was like urinary tract infection, something like that, like anything, just normal stuff that could happen. And then that was on a Tuesday. And then Friday, I got my kidney taken out because they told me you have, well, I guess they didn't know it right away, but they said you have some kind of tumor, like not like a cancerous tumor on your right kidney, and we need to do immediate surgery, take it out as soon as possible. Which I got that take my right kidney removed. And then I was in the hospital for like 12 days after that, started chemotherapy, kept, you know, they told me like, you're going to come back here for, I had first time outpatient treatment. And that was for like, call it like a year, a long process of radiation, like chemotherapy, physical therapy, everything like that. Then that ended 9 months in remission. And then I went in for like year, you know, monthly scans, like every 3 months at that point. And they did a scan of like my entire body. And they're like, you have like a mass on your lung. And I was like, and they were like, it could be nothing. It could be whatever. So then they went in, they were like, okay, so it's the same kind. It just had traveled to like the cells had traveled to your lung. And then I did another year and a half of more intense treatment. I was inpatient. I had like 100 and I think total like 160 doses of chemotherapy along with like 8 more rounds of radiation. And then I 10. Thank you. And then I went in and like, I just like, and I never ever like think to Mott, like I never felt like, oh, like I was never worried about like if I was going to make it through. Like I always had a, like in my head, I never considered that being a possibility. I always was like, I'm ready. Like I'm going to make it through. And I did, thankfully. And so now I'm 8 years post my second, and I'm starting my sophomore year at Michigan.
3: Wow. That is amazing. And I was going to, you know, you kind of answered my question already. I'm sure you can think back and remember how the treatments made you feel physically. But I was wondering about as an 8-year-old and 9-year-old, what your spirits were like. But it sounds like Mott did a good job of helping keep your spirits up.
18: Yeah. And I think also like obviously having my mom there was a really like special thing, and she never scared me. Like she did what a parent's supposed to do and be like, no, like nothing's like you got it, keep going. Like, and I think it was really important to me to, like, also, you know, you're 9 years old. Like, what do you mean? Like, you know, like threat of life. Like, you don't really know, like, the mortality rate, everything. Like, that doesn't make any sense to you. Barely know what any of those words even mean. And so you're just, I just, like, I never, ever, ever thought, like, oh, like, this is, like, I could, like, die. Like, I never, ever thought that at all. And so it was a pretty amazing, like, and I was lucky to be able to think that way and have people, like, be like, yeah, like, you got it. You just got to keep going. And, like, I never had this thing of, like, oh, I want to quit. I don't want to keep going. Like, it was always a, like, I don't know, positive process, obviously, but, like I kept, like, my spirits high. I never was like, I just don't want to go in today. I don't want to do it. It was just like, whatever they told me to do, I was just going to do it. Cause I knew that's, like, how I had to, what I had to do to make it through to the end, I think.
3: And mom, you know, she said you did a great job of saying what, like, you need to say.
0: That's on tape, right? And
3: you did a great job of keeping her spirits up and keeping her positive. But I know, as a parent, I know you had to be terrified at times, scared at times, and needing support. And I wonder how much of that you got from Mott during your experience.
0: Yeah, I mean, it's unbelievable. I am a single parent as well. And so I was there 100% of the time. I had a full-time job where I was able to work. So even that, like, being able to work from the hospital, being able to continue to do what I needed to do, provide. But the research, when she relapsed, you know, Vera's treatment has not changed since 1960, the protocol. And so when you talk about research and funding and opportunity, we're talking about buying percentages of hope for people. And so when she relapsed, we were able to get support from Mott and then working with other people outside of the institution to make sure that we were able to get the best care for her, for something where there wasn't a lot of opportunity and there wasn't a lot of research around it. So the hope that she felt and the fear that I felt ultimately was, you know, we were able to partner with great people to get that percentages, you know, that we needed for her to be here. So,
3: yeah. And it's because of the great research, the great care of the doctors and nurses, that so much of what we see in outcomes like this is possible. And one of those doctors is joining us right now. Dr. Durga Singer is on with us on the phone. Dr. Singer, good morning. How are you?
21: Good morning. I'm really excited to be here with you.
3: Yeah, glad that you could be on with us. And I just want to hear from your perspective when there's an effort like this to support what you guys do there, the research, the care, the treatments, and how important it is. Because one of the things I realized over the years is that the funding that we see isn't necessarily where it needs to be, especially when it comes to whether it's, you know, pediatric cancer or any kind of children medical care. It's not where it needs to be. So causes like this, efforts like this are vitally important. I'm curious your perspective on that as a doctor.
21: Yeah, you're completely right on. You know, in the story you were just hearing where protocols which have been developed and in place for decades, research is really so critical for moving the needle on how we can be innovative and how we can better care for and treat our patients. For me, I've been very interested since I was a trainee on understanding who of the kids that I see in clinic are going to be at risk for diabetes and cardiovascular disease and really working on prevention. And, you know, I was a trainee at Mott Children's Hospital as a resident and then a fellow, and the support from the Woodson Fund let me explore research questions that I wouldn't have been able to explore and, you know, move the needle to new questions, new studies, new ideas, and trying to work to move them to a clinical scenario where we can help the kids that we see in clinic.
3: Yeah, you know, what I like to do when we have an expert like yourself on and, you know, who's seen the research dollars be put into effect, to kind of give like an example, like what's like a vivid example of whether it's, you know, funding that helps some research or care outcome that was a result of something that came from this fundraising. Can you think of one? Can you share one maybe specifically for the listeners?
21: Yeah, I mean, one thing that has been really critical in the work that we do is understanding that not every child responds in the same way to having an elevated body mass index or the types of foods that they eat. And we're really, the Woodson Fund led me to start a project where we were looking at nutritional factors, specifically dietary fats, and how they may activate the immune system in one child versus another child, and how that can put people at different risk for diabetes. And, you know, that was something that we got funded for a small amount just to start to generate some data to even understand if this concept that's been described in adults of inflammation and cardiovascular disease is something that even occurs in children. And once we identified that, we're now at a place where we're really trying to understand, how do we figure out which kids are at, you know, at risk versus ones that are, you know, healthier, and then, you know, their nutrition isn't necessarily the place to focus, but there might be other ways and needs that they have. So the example of how we're translating that is that we have a clinic now in the Ypsilanti Health Center where we are seeing kids with a dietitian trying to understand and give more precision care to those children. And as we get more supported for the work, we'll have better precise ways to help those kids and their families think about the meals that they have, the activity that they will have to prevent their long-term health risks.
3: That is awesome. That is awesome. And that is, again, a very clear example of the dollars that you folks listening and watching, those dollars in effect. And so for more information and to donate, you can go to WTKA.com again and continue to help fund great research and positive outcomes like the ones we are talking about this morning. Well, Dr. Singer, we appreciate you coming on this morning to give of your time. And thanks for all you do professionally. I can't say enough how much it means. I'm sure you've heard it already, but just want to say it again here.
21: No, thank you. Thank you for this.
3: Yeah, absolutely. We are glad to do it and glad to see a Mott Takeover alum with us this morning, Vera. So just as we get ready to go to a break, you said you're going into your sophomore year at Michigan. Just give us the full update on how things are going, what you're doing.
1: I was brought up in the Michigan pipeline. My mom also went to Michigan. My grandfather worked here. And then, you know, going to Mott, being around, like, especially like sports, like, you know, a lot of athletes do come to visit kids. And I thought, I was like, dang, like sports, like, really reaches so many different kinds of people all the time. So I was like, what's one of the best schools in the world to go and see how that actually works? I thought Michigan also, you know, I live in Ann Arbor, so easy, you know, but, well, not easy, definitely not easy, I applied to Michigan. I got in, which is like crazy to me still, because I did through my treatment miss three to four grades, like, in that time. And I, you know, were worried if I was going to be able to keep up, and I did. And now I'm studying sport management at the University of Michigan.
3: Look at you. Cool. That is outstanding. Well, Vera, it's been great to catch up and to hear about how you're doing. And Emily, heard the Go Blue over
20: there.
3: Right. See, you're wearing the Final Four, you know, hoodie over there. So were you there?
20: No, unfortunately, I wasn't there, but I was cheering so loud from home, I'm sure they heard me. I'm a very, very important part of the team.
3: I got you. Well, ladies, thanks a lot for coming in with us this
20: morning.
3: Thank
20: you for having us.
18: Thank you.
3: We need to get to a break again, folks, so you can make your donation to the Charles Woodson Clinical Research Fund at Mott Children's Hospital. 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
2: Cook and White Heating and Cooling Newsroom, I'm Renee Vitale. The defense for Luigi Mangione will argue that he suffered from an extreme emotional disturbance when prosecutors say he fatally shot UnitedHealthcare CEO Brian Thompson in Manhattan December of 24. A New York judge revealed the strategy during a pretrial hearing Wednesday. Mangione has pleaded not guilty and his trial is set for September 8th. Legal experts say if jurors accept the defense, a murder conviction could be reduced to manslaughter. If he is found to have a serious mental illness, he could be committed to a secure psychiatric facility rather than serving prison time. An Ann Arbor man faces up to 20 years in federal prison after pleading guilty to a $2.7 million investment fraud scheme. Prosecutors say 43-year-old Brian Mitchell promised guaranteed returns through two entities, Young Pros Investment Group and My Nest Egg, falsely claiming that the funds were protected. Mitchell, who was already under a three-year commodities trading ban, lied to investigators that the CFTC had seized backup assets to cover massive trading losses. He's agreed to pay $2.7 million in restitution and will be sentenced in October. And testing at Michigan's only women's prison in Ypsilanti found no evidence of toxic mold, according to results released by the state. A report from a third-party contractor shows air quality was normal in nearly all areas of the Women's Huron Valley Correctional Facility, and any minor mold growth found in some ventilation spots has since been cleaned and resolved. The findings come after ongoing complaints from inmates and lawmakers about conditions at the prison, which remains under scrutiny as officials say they will continue monitoring and maintenance. That's the latest from the Cook & White Newsroom. 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
6: I'm Matt Mister with your Ann Arbor Sports Update. The Detroit Tigers lost their series finale to the Houston Astros 4-2 yesterday in Houston. The Tigers went 1-4 in their road trip in Cleveland and in Houston. The Tigers are off today before opening up a three-game series with the Chicago White Sox Friday night. Prior to yesterday's game with the Astros, the Tigers announced that second baseman Gleyber Torres was added to the 10-day injured list with a left oblique injury. This marks his second stint on the IL, also with a left oblique injury. The Lions' two-day mandatory minicamp wrapped up yesterday at the team's facility in Allen Park and announced the signing of three wide receivers in Tay Martin, Lucky Johnson, and former Michigan wide receiver Tariq Black. The Lions also announced that wide receiver Kendrick Law has been added to the reserve injured list. The Lions, who will open training camp in late July, play their first exhibition game on August 13th at the Cincinnati Bengals. The Lions open up their regular season on Sunday, September 13th against the New Orleans Saints at Ford Field. And the NBA draft is next Tuesday and Wednesday night at the Barclays Center in Brooklyn, New York. The Pistons had the 21st overall pick in the first round. National champions Jaxel Lindenborg, Adai Mara, and Morris Johnson Jr., who are going through the final pre-draft workouts this week, are all expected to be selected in the first round and will be in the green room in Brooklyn on draft night. For more sports, listen to the Big 1050 WTKA and online at thebig1050.com.
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22: 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Trae Young is passing on a massive payday to test the open market. Four-time All-Star guard plans to decline his $48.97 million player option with the Washington Wizards for next season, officially becoming an unrestricted free agent. Sorry, Washington. I'm Drake Toll.
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0: KA Online, the Big1050.com, live at the Kensington Hotel, site of the Mott Takeover. It's been, I want to say, about 10 years since we had the takeover on these airwaves, so it is unbelievable to have it back for this great cause, the Mott Takeover. This hour brought to you by our friends at Chelsea Lumber, who is there where the home begins, but they are all about helping out around this community and this cause. None bigger, none better than Mount Children's Hospital. And joining us, a couple of guys who wore the winged helmet, who made plenty of visits down to Mott. At least one of you guys I know has had kids at Mott. And so let's welcome in. Guys, they're paving the way, just like they did on the field. They're paving the way for the rest of the athletes to come down this morning. But we got Jeff Backus with us. Jeff, how you doing?
1: I'm doing great. Thanks for having me.
0: And David Boss. David, how you doing?
2: Doing good.
0: Yeah, man, glad you guys can join us. And so let's just start off going back to that experience coming to Michigan. There are a lot of things that you learn. One of the things that you learn, or is at least reiterated, is that the importance of giving back. And Mott is one of the ways in which you guys, as student athletes, gave back. What do you remember about that experience?
1: Yeah, I mean, it was part of the program when I got here, that during the season, you know, you had the ability to sign up on Thursdays or go up to the Mott Children's Hospital on Thursdays and visit the kids. And it was, you know, I don't know exactly when it was started, but it's just been part of the football program, part of the athletic department, going up there and, you know, spending some time with the children that are at Mott.
0: Dave, I always found in talking to you guys, even the current guys, is that it brings perspectives. Like, you know, you go through a lot as a student athlete, but to see kids going through something more serious than you, it kind of brings that perspective that a lot of guys didn't have without it.
3: For sure. Very humbling. You know, it's something you see that it's, you know, bigger than just yourself. And to see, you know, the resilience of these kids too, you know, and what they go through, and just being able to, you know, share a little bit of, you know, yourself and bring a smile to their face, you know, just makes their day.
0: Yeah. You talk about perspective. You know, we were talking to Ron Bellamy this morning, talking to Esteno. Once you become a parent, you know, the perspective changes too. The importance of what you're doing, of how it makes the kids feel. I wonder, once you became a parent, if you start to feel it a little more, Jeff, but man, this really is a big deal. Helping out Mott.
1: 100%. You know, we chose, when we were going to have our first kid, we chose to, you know, have her at Mott. You know, what they offer in this area, can't beat it. And we wanted that for my wife and our children. And so all three of my kids that are 17, 15, and 14 were born at Mott.
0: Wow.
1: And I've been, you know, this radiothon, you know, it's been 25 years, maybe.
0: right.
1: Like, I remember my early in my career with the Lions coming down to Ann Arbor to be on it. So it's just amazing, like, that we're still going and promoting it and supporting the hospital. It's fantastic.
0: Yeah, making me feel real old right now.
1: Yeah, I'm the same. I'm the same way.
0: Right. So, but yeah, but it's one of those things that when you're doing it as an athlete, gives you that perspective, like, man, there are a lot of tough things out there to go through. But then when you see through the eyes of a parent, Dave, that just hammers it home even more, that what we're doing here today, what people are doing by donating, going to WTK.com, you can make your donations to the Charles Woodson Clinical Research Fund at Mott Children's Hospital. You feel it that much more because you can see it through the eyes of a parent now.
3: Oh, for

0: continues to baffle me. You talk about pediatric cancer research, one of the least funded forms of cancer.
1: Yeah, which is crazy, right? Yes, it's crazy.
0: So it raises just how important what we're doing here today is, what Charles has done, putting his name on this and doing more than just putting his name on it, giving up his time, his resources to get the word out, keep the fundraising going. What about that? I mean, you guys are doing it yourselves. Like, you're coming back when you're with it, both of you guys were coming back. But to see a guy like Charles, who has, you know, is still in the media, still a national personality. He comes back year after year after year to do this. What kind of message do you think that sends the rest of the guys in your fraternity?
1: To have somebody with, you know, Charles's stature and what he does now in the media and what he's accomplished on the football field, he's kind of leading the charge for us. You know, he's out front, supporting Mott and his, research fund. And I think because of him, we're able to get the guys to come back like they do.
0: Mm-hmm.
1: We want to be a part of it. We want to follow his leadership. And he does an amazing job. He really is, everything that he's involved with. He's just a really fun guy to be around, fun guy to support. And I'm just, glad to be a part of it.
0: Yeah, folks, again, you can make your donations to this effort, to this cause, by going to WTK.com. You can find more information as well. And you guys were talking about kids. So Charles's son is going to go to Michigan, right? Play football. I'm always interested in hearing the perspectives from former college pro athletes like yourselves when it comes to your kids. Like, what was your approach to getting them involved in sports? Or you're like, they got to play football? Or was it like, hey, if they play and they like it, cool. Then if they play, or you're like, you're all over them, or do you let the coach kind of do all that? What's your approach?
2: I mean, I take the approach of letting them try it and kind of see where they fall. Surprisingly, I've got three kids, two boys, one girl, and both my boys don't play football.
0: Mm-hmm.
2: One's a baseball and one's lacrosse.
0: Mm-hmm.
2: And I just kind of step back and watch. And like most things, we've gone through a lot, have a lot of life lessons and a lot of advice for them, but half the time it's in one ear and out the other. So sometimes it's just better to let the coach do their thing, and you just sit back, and then you can talk about it, in the car afterwards and kind of give your opinion. But they just went in those directions, and that's fine because they're happy. Mm-hmm. And I enjoy that. If I would have played football, I would have been fine with that too.
0: Mm-hmm. Yeah.
1: Yeah. I got, two boys. My daughter's the oldest. She's a basketball player and plays a little golf and tennis for fun, but she's all in on basketball. And my boys are football players as well as baseball and wrestling and basketball. Each of the boys are three sport kids. Mm-hmm. They don't really want to choose. They don't want to focus on one sport. They enjoy doing it all. I coached them at a youth level.
0: Uh-huh.
1: So we got into middle school. I think it's better for their coaching and the messages to come from somebody else. And, we, like David said, like the car ride home, I'll help them. And, I'm just dad.
0: I hear that.
1: And I do coach on their football team, but I coach the O-line, D-line, and none of them are linemen. So I'm there coaching, but I'm not directly coaching my boys.
0: So what positions do they play?
1: My upcoming sophomores, H-back and a middle linebacker, and my upcoming eighth grader is a quarterback.
0: There you go. All right. So, I'm also really interested to hear you guys' perspective on the program now. And we were talking before you came on, Jim Harding, Michigan's new offensive line coach. I mean, I talk to coaches, I talk to agents, I talk to scouts, and so many of them were like, this dude is elite. And so he just had two first round picks, right, in the draft. So, how much?

0: interaction have you had with him and just your early impressions of Coach Whittingham's new regime and especially Coach Harding?
1: Yeah, I'm excited about it. I haven't met the coaches in person. I know Coach Harding is from this area. I think he's originally from Toledo. So he understands Michigan football and the tradition of playing offensive line at Michigan. And one of the first things he did when he got here was he reached out to the offensive line alumni and put together a text chain. And we got guys that are, in their 20s, and we got guys like Dan Dierdorf that are on this text chain. And Coach Harding does a good job every 3 to 4 weeks giving us an update on how the boys are doing and what their emphasis is and what they're going to be working on. So it's fantastic. It's been a good start.
0: All right, so I'll get your take, Dave, on the other side. We need to get to a break again, folks. 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
0: 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Where is here? The Kensington Hotel, one of our great sponsors for this unbelievable event. Back after about a 9 or 10 year hiatus. And great to be back doing this again, because it is just such a great cause. And, you know, in that time, what we talked about all those years about, hey, it's going to be maybe it's your neighbor or a friend or a family member touched by this. We've all had Mott experiences in that time frame. So it really, really does come full circle. Joining me again as we are back here on the Mott Takeover, David Boz, Jeff Backus. Guys, welcome back. And the biggest party, and it certainly is, if it's not the biggest, it's one of the biggest parties in Ann Arbor. I don't know if it was born in the brain of Kevin Gadeko, but Main Street Ventures, the event on Main, has become a staple in this community. Kevin is with us this morning. Kevin, how are you?
11: I'm great. Good morning.
0: Yeah, so just take us back to the inspiration, the idea that sort of started what we see now.
11: You know, going back probably 15 years ago, we did an event not of this magnitude, but we would do for the Restaurant Association, and we'd get people together, probably only about 50, 75 people versus the 610 or so we'll have tonight. And just, it was a fundraiser, but we'd travel to different restaurants and have a different meal, and that just kind of ran its course. And we were sitting around thinking that we have this venue on Main Street, 3 restaurants across from each other, and we just wanted to move forward with it. I had met Charles when he first started his first wine, 24, and we just got to be talking a little bit, and we had this opportunity. So I think the first couple of years were for raising money for the Children's Hospital. Kind of found out they didn't really need our money. They were pretty well off, but it gave us the opportunity to spread out. So in the last 10 years or so, we've been doing it for the Woodson Clinical Research Fund. So yes, started with a conversation. And grown into this massive deal that's now the Week of Woodson is what we call it.
0: Yeah, it's a phenomenal thing that people come back from all over the country for. So, I mean, I don't know what you had in mind when you started it, but it has certainly blossomed into something amazing.
11: It has. And I think, you know, Jeff said that. I think with Charles's leadership nationally and just what he wants to do with this, it's really blossomed and got a great team behind him. And I think you'll have some of those people later with Kristen Finn and Maya Clem and Scotty Passink, that we do the easy part. You know, we provide the space. We do provide, you know, 610 meals or so, but, you know, that's what we do for a living. Mm-hmm. So it's just amazing. And I have a little on my own side of that. My son was born in California, so he spent the first 6 weeks of his life at Cedar Sinai because he had surgery the day he was born. So soft spot in my heart for children's hospitals as well.
0: Yeah, doesn't it? I mean, that's sort of the common thread for the parents, especially. It's like, hey, once you become a parent and you see causes like this, you can identify and it makes you want to be a part of it. So
11: it does. Yeah,
0: absolutely has been the case here. Folks, you can give, you can be a part of this effort by going to WTK.com. Give whatever you can. It could be a dollar, it could be five, it could be 10, whatever it is going to be help. It is going to be appreciated, welcome and appreciated. So go to WTK.com and make that happen. And so I've talked about Event on Main. I'm sure there are people listening and are like, okay, well, what exactly is that? So can you kind of explain it to them?
11: Yeah. For those who don't know, you know, Main Street, where we start with William, and we tent from William up to the crosswalk, and then invite, you know, 610 of our best friends in town. Some of them coming from all over the country, a lot of them local. They'll come in, and then we'll have some appetizers. There's a band out there, some dancing and some appetizers. This is a short program, which I think is one of the fantastic things. This isn't a live auction. Hey, you know, doing that kind of deal is more of a celebration of what we've been able to do all year long. And then we split up, go into the restaurants, do a steak and lobster dinner, back to the street for some after dinner dancing and more cocktails and some more fun. And then finally the Chop House for afterglow. Mm-hmm. So personally, I don't try and hang till the 2 a.m, but I know some people that do and are very good at it. I couldn't do it. I'm not a professional in that way.
0: All right. And then get out and try to golf the next day at Golf on Main, right? Yeah. Some people are able to do that, though. So yeah. I got to give them credit. Absolutely. Do you get out in the golf outing, Kevin? I know I'm going to talk to these guys about
11: it.
0: Yeah,
11: I have in the past. My son will play this year. I'm not. I've got an invitational I'm at. So I still have to be up at 8 playing golf on Friday, but just not at Travis.
0: All right.
11: So I'm making that happen.
0: Jeff,
11: for
0: you going to be golfing?
1: I'll be trying to golf. feel bad for the foursome that I'll be paired up with. I'll be out there doing my best to contribute to my team.
0: Dave, you swing sticks?
12: Yeah, I try. Like Kevin was saying, depending on what time the afterglow ends, and then trying to get rounded up to get, you know, to the shotgun, and then, you know, you're going to find the woods a lot just based on that. But, you know, it's a good time. And to be honest with you, the groups that you get paired with, you know, like you were saying, it doesn't matter if you're donating a dollar, $5, $10, like all these, you know, all these people are very important to help, you know, this cause, and to be able to go out there and, you know, spend some time with them and just kind of joke around and, you know, have fun. You know, I don't take it seriously, but it is a fun time, and everybody gets to, you know, hang out with everybody, have a good time.
0: Yeah, and I think that's the part of the brilliance, because it's a party and it's a golf outing for great cause. So people are actually able to come and have a really, really good time and feel good about what they're doing at the same time. You just can't beat that.
11: You can't. I mean, you know, I think one of the things that, and we saw this last night, I think a lot of times you donate to things and it, you don't know where it goes. It's in a vacuum, and glad I donated to X. In this one, you meet the researchers, and they'll say to you, there was one last night, said, this is the first funding I got. This is what we're able to do with it. We're able to move on to the National Institute of Health and get more money. And this seed money, I think they said last night, has raised $143 million in research funds. Over the course of time. Now, we've been able to do somewhere in about 10 to get the seed money going, but to have that kind of a ROI is incredible.
0: Yeah, that kind of impact. We had Dr. Singer on this morning, and she gave a very clear, a vivid example of the research dollars at work. Literally, there's a program at the medical clinic in IPSI right now based on the funding from this fund. So that's just... That's amazing. And it makes it resonate even more.
11: Yeah, absolutely. When you can do that.
0: Yeah, folks, again, WTK.com is the site, WTK.com, for more information and ways that you can donate. So you mentioned the restaurants. We didn't mention that. You mentioned Chop House.
11: I did. Yeah, we've got three on Main Street there. So we Chop House has always been a fan favorite for everybody. Real Seafood across the street. That's the great-grandfather of our restaurant, started in 1975. So it's been around for quite a while. And then we have Polio. Polio's involved not so much for the dinner part of it, but we take care of the band and the volunteers and the rest of that. But, yeah, we've 1975 is when we started on Main Street, long before I showed up.
13: Yeah,
11: long before I showed up.
13: Son had his rehearsal dinner at Polio.
11: Thank you.
13: That was really, really cool. Big Chop House fan, of course.
11: Yeah.
13: Who isn't? Right? Seems like everyone goes to Ann Arbor. It's about Chop. Got to get the Chop for sure.
11: It's a classic, and it's just great to be part of the community. You know, we try and do a lot of these, not quite this level, but, you don't just take money out of the community. We're local, so we want to put it back in.
13: Yeah, absolutely. Be a part of the community and connected to community in this way. Is just unbelievable. And you can do the same by going to WTK.com. Again, for more information, how to donate, examples of where your money goes. That was a great point, Kevin, because so many efforts you donate to, even if you know where it goes, you don't know exactly what it does. Yep. That's not the case here. You can see clear and vivid examples of your dollars at work when you give to Mott. Again, go to WTK.com. And make it happen. Well, I am excited about tonight. I'm excited about tomorrow to see you guys get out there and try to swing the sticks. Because you say you try to golf. I try not to golf. Because what I do on a golf course, it damages golf courses. Let's just put it that way. So better left unplayed my golf game. But Kevin, I appreciate you coming on with us this morning. Appreciate the great idea you guys had. Like you said, you talk about the seed money. The seed of an idea has blossomed into this great thing. So thanks a lot for that.
11: Thank you. We enjoy it. It's great fun for us as well. And our staff gets excited about it every year to do it. So thank you very much.
13: All right, folks. Again, you know the call to action. WTK.com is the site. We're going to squeeze in another break. 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

0: 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Sam Webb, my friend and partner Ira Weintraub, is around. We got Miz back in the studio. We got our great crew. Everyone doing such a great job of helping the Mod Takeover come back here to the Big Tip 50. What is the Mod Takeover, you ask? It is an effort to help support the Charles Woodson Clinical Research Fund over at Mount Children's Hospital. All of us have had MOD experiences. You're going to be hearing from patients throughout the day. You're going to be hearing from doctors throughout the day, like our next guest coming up. I'd be remiss, though, if I didn't thank our great sponsors for helping make this day possible. Sponsor this hour, our good friends over at Chelsea Lumber, where the home begins. Really, really big-time supporters of the community. And, of course, the Charles Woodson Clinical Research Fund over at Mount Children's Hospital. We have Jeff Backus and David Boss back with us. Fellas, welcome back.
1: Thank you.
2: Thank you.
0: And joining us, as we said earlier in the show, the people who make it possible over at Mott to do what they do, the tremendous care, the unbelievable research, the doctors and nurses, support staff over there at Mott, joining us right now on the stream, Dr. Tiffany Munzer. Doc, good morning. How are you?
3: Hi, good morning. Doing so well. Thank you so much for having me and for highlighting the Charles Woodson Foundation and Mott Children's Hospital.
0: Yeah, thank you for joining us. And what we like to do in bringing you doctors on is to give the listeners and viewers perspective on their dollars at work. Real, tangible sort of connections between the dollars, the funding, and then the research and the care outcomes that they've helped achieve. Can you give us some of those examples?
3: Yeah, absolutely. The Charles Woodson pilot grant has really been so transformational for our work. Really, our work has been, we've been really curious about how children might interact with artificial intelligence. So we've been examining how kids might learn from an AI conversational agent, things like similar to like a Siri or Alexa, because kids are often really curious about them and they might engage with these artificial intelligence agents in really surprising ways. And so we really wanted to develop an artificial intelligence agent that could help guide kids towards healthy habits, things like healthy eating, like eating more bites of fruits or vegetables. And so the Charles Woodson pilot grant enabled us to test a pilot creating a nutritional artificial intelligence model and evaluate it with a few children. And so it's really been an exciting process, and I'm happy to share more about our findings also, if that would be helpful.
0: Absolutely. I think that is, for us, a great sort of like connective tissue for people who can actually see, like I said, their dollars at work. So please share.
3: Yeah, absolutely. So we invited kids to the lab, and most kids found Curio, our artificial intelligence agent, really easy to talk to. 83% thought it was very helpful. All the children really enjoyed talking to it, and 92% learned something from it. About half of the kids indicated that they would eat more fruits and vegetables because of the interaction. And parents also indicated they would recommend the study to others. And then, of course, because we're using an artificial intelligence agent, we wanted to be really careful about the guardrails in place to make sure we're off topic. And so we analyzed our conversations with what we call a fidelity checklist to make sure it didn't go off task, that it didn't introduce new topics of conversation that were age appropriate. And the artificial intelligence agent did a pretty good job of helping kids when they were veering off task get back onto the topic of conversation, because kids were asking it really random questions about other things. And so it would be like, oh, let's talk more about fruits and vegetables. And then they also accurately interpreted kids' verbal output about 95% of the time, because kids really, their language is just so different, you know, than adult language. And so it can make it harder for a large language model to interpret a child's verbal output. It's just a little different And then, interestingly, kids really, about 75% of our kids believed Curio to be their friend. And then 92% believed that it could think. And so there are a few interesting observations around how kids, they just have this sense of trust and some magical thinking, which has a hard time distinguishing between a person and something that is responding back and forth, you know, in an interactive way. So that's something that we need to disentangle more and be really careful and cautious about.
0: Yeah, again, giving people an understanding of the work that is being done, thanks in part to the dollars that they are giving. And the last one for you, Doc, I guess I'm always amazed to find how, when you talk about fundraising and the dollars contributed to research, it feels like, not just feels like, it is the case that children's research, whether it's cancer research or any kind of research, it tends to lag behind. So it makes efforts like this all the more important.
3: You really hit the nail on the head that often, you know, kids can't vote, and so they don't have a voice in research. And there's often kind of regulatory and structural differences in the way that we approach research for kids. And so this support is really incredible, and it really helps us close the gap for children's needs, and it makes a huge impact for kids and families alike.
0: Gotcha. Well, Dr. Munzer, thanks a lot for all you do. Thanks a lot for spending time with us this morning to share what you do and to talk about how the support you've received from the Charles Woodson Clinical Research Fund has really, really helped advance the ball even more. So thanks a lot for your time, and have a great rest of your day.
3: No, thank you so much. I hope you have a great rest of your day as well. Take care.
0: All right. Thanks a lot. Fellas, I mean, when you hear, I mean, the work that you're doing, the dollars that you help raise, and you hear a doctor say, hey, I'm actually using it for this. Again, you talk about things that make it resonate more. This is another example.
1: Yeah, maybe I need to talk to that AI person. I'll eat more fruits and vegetables too. But it's, yeah. I mean, it's really good. Like, well, however they can get, you know, kind of the kids interacting. And like I said, you know, pediatric cancer shouldn't be one of the things that's lacking in, you know, funding research. We got to continue to make that, you know, a priority. And this is one of the ways to do it.
0: 100%. I want to switch gears really quickly and go back, because I wasn't able to follow up with Jeff. You mentioned something with Coach Harding coming in and getting a text chain started with all the former linemen. I mean, you know, I imagine you as a former player, and a new coach comes in, you wonder if there's going to be that kind of connection with the past and understanding of tradition. Here he comes in and feels like he nails it right away, kind of letting you guys know, listen, I'm going to respect the tradition, connect with the tradition, and he's doing that with you guys.
2: Yeah, absolutely. You know, we both played for Lloyd Carr that coached under, you know, Coach Moeller and Schimbeckler, and the tradition was very solid back then. And, you know, just like anything, over time, there's changes. And, we've had different coaching staffs over the last several years. And with this new staff coming in, I haven't personally met them in person, but, you know, with Coach Hardy making this effort, stating where he's from the Midwest. He's, you know, grew up down the road in Toledo. He gets the tradition behind what it means to be a Michigan offensive lineman. And, you know, from the way it sounds and looks, he's doing things the way that they were done, you know, 25 years ago, and really, keeping our group together, reaching out to us and keeping us informed on what they're doing, what they're working on. And he's also receptive to any suggestions that any of us might have. So
0: that's awesome.
2: It's making us feel a part of it again, which is awesome.
0: Yeah, man. I mean, like you said, I know you haven't met him personally, but just to make the effort, I imagine that means a lot.
1: It does. It keeps, like Jeff said, it keeps everybody connected, you know, and that's really, you know, for a lot of the, you know, guys that have come before and paved the way, you know, it's a great little amount of respect, but it's also just exciting to see that, you know, they're becoming a close knit group. Mm-hmm. And that's what you need with the offensive line, and you need great leadership, mm-hmm. you know, within that. And it starts with, you know, the offensive line coach there. And I think he's so far, you know, doing a great job.
0: You know, I'm going to call him our guy. He's more you guys, this guy, because he's the son of an offensive line alum. But Blake Frazier, who we said last year on the show, was like, man, this dude's going to be a starter. And he's going to be a starter this year. And wound up happening. But he's a guy that can see, feel, and touch it. And, you know, you're already hearing some of the returns from the guys that are on the team. Like, man, this is real. The impact, the coaching acumen that Harding is bringing to the table.
1: Yeah, for sure. I mean, I talked to him last night, and he basically reiterated that point of just it feels like a super close-knit group. And he's super excited, which makes us excited.
0: Yeah, so, you know, year one of Kyle Whittingham, he's been a big time coach for a long time now. Have no doubt that he's going to do great things here, but man, they gave him a tough schedule out the gate. I mean, you gotta, it's like they were like, they're going to light it up and give you the absolute gauntlet to go through. I mean, but it's Michigan, right? But it's going to be tough. It feels like that's the way it goes for them. So I'm curious what your outlook on the season is.
2: Just attack the day at hand. Don't look down the road. Get the most out of today. Worry about that first game. And just take one game at a time. That's all you do. Don't worry about the strength of schedule. We're Michigan. We're always going to get everybody's best effort. Mm-hmm. You know, that's why you play the game. You know, right. You got to go out there and perform. Go get it done today.
0: I hear that, man. So I'd be remiss if I didn't ask you guys, both of you, what you're up to these days. So we'll start with you, Dave. I mean, what is David Boss doing these days?
1: Yeah, we were talking about this. I kind of feel like a taxi driver. You know, my kids are in that, all the teenagers in that stage. I can't wait for my 15-year-old to be able to get his license.
0: And, you'd be surprised. Know. Are you sure he's going to get his license at 16?
1: Yeah. Yeah, because, actually,
0: man,
1: yeah.
0: My first kid turned 16. He didn't run out the door like I did to get my man. I couldn't wait. He didn't get his license until he was 18.
1: Nah, yeah. My oldest son has his, and that gives us a lot of flexibility. He helps out with some stuff, but you know, just taking, you know, kids around to all their events, and you know, now he's got a girlfriend and got to take him there, and it's like, you know, it's like. Got to do every, you know, it's always one place for the other. And it's like, cool, I'll find time for myself sometime. But yeah, so it's just very, very busy time in our life, which is great too. I love being able to spend time with the kids and be around. So I'm very blessed to be able to do that.
0: Jeff?
2: Similar. Taking advantage of this time in life with having all three kids at home. I got upcoming senior, so I have one leaving the house in a year, which is crazy. But, you know, I coach middle school football, help out with our local high school football program a little bit, and just support my kids as much as I can. Like I said, they're all athletes. They're all work hard in school. But that's the main focus right now, is just take advantage of this time with my family.
0: I hear that, man. All about the kids, and that's what we're all about today here on the Takeover, the Mott Takeover, to benefit the Charles Woodson Clinical Research Fund over at Mott Children's Hospital. 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Jeff, David, thanks a lot for your time, man. Appreciate you guys.
2: Appreciate you, too.
1: Thank you. Thanks
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1: for
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1: We'll need it.
0: To the rest of you, you got to get to a break. 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
4: Cook and White Heating and Cooling Newsroom, I'm Renee Vitale. President Trump's delaying the Senate confirmation of Jay Clayton as Director of National Intelligence as he pressures Congress to pass his voter ID proposal known as the Save America Act. Speaking from the G7 summit in France, Trump said Clayton's nomination will not move forward until lawmakers address the voting measure and confirm a replacement for Clayton's current role as U.S. Attorney in Manhattan. The move also keeps Michigan native Bill Pulte in the Acting Intelligence Director position for now, despite bipartisan concerns over his lack of intelligence experience. An all-star musical lineup has been revealed for the grand opening of the Obama Presidential Center in Chicago today. The celebration will feature performances by major rock icons, including Bruce Springsteen, Eddie Vedder, and U2's Bono and The Edge, alongside legendary singer Stevie Wonder. The roster also includes John Legend, Jennifer Hudson, Christina Aguilera, Common, Mark Anthony, and The Roots. Speeches from both Barack and Michelle Obama will anchor the opening ceremony, which kicks off this morning at 11 a.m. Central Time and will be available to stream live online. Former First Lady Jill Biden drew a crowd in downtown Ann Arbor during her stop at the Michigan Theater Tuesday, where she shared personal stories from her time in the White House as part of her book tour. Biden described serving as First Lady like living in a fishbowl and told her audience her Secret Service code name was Capri, while also offering insight into balancing her roles as a teacher, wife, and public figure. That's the latest from the Cook and White Newsroom. 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
5: I'm Matt Mister with your Ann Arbor Sports Update. The Maize and Blue calendar gets underway in 48 days when Michigan's women's soccer plays an exhibition game against Detroit Mercy on August 5th in Detroit. Michigan football kicks off their regular season in 79 days when new head coach Kyle Whittingham leads the Wolverines against the Western Michigan Broncos on Saturday, September 5th at Michigan Stadium at 7:30 p.m. Yesterday was the PWHL draft held at the Fox Theater in downtown Detroit. PWHL Detroit selected goaltender Andrea Brondley from Switzerland with pick number 15. Also selected were defense person Casey Bergil from Colgate, forward M.K. O'Brien from Minnesota Duluth, forward Kyla Josevic from UConn, forward Senna Catterall from Clarkson University, and forward Georgia Schiff from Cornell. PWHL Detroit will start their regular season this fall with home games played at Little Caesars Arena. Yesterday at the FIFA World Cup, Portugal and the Democratic Republic of the Congo drew to a 1-1 draw in Group K. England beat Croatia 4-2 in Group L. Ghana beat Panama 1-0 in Group L. And Colombia beat Uzbekistan 3-1 in Group K. Today, Czechia plays South Africa in Group A in Atlanta at 12 noon. Switzerland plays Bosnia-Herzegovina in Group B in Inglewood, California at 3 p.m. Canada plays Qatar in Group B in Vancouver at 6 p.m. And Mexico plays South Korea in Group A in Guadalajara, Mexico at 9 p.m. For more sports, listen to the Big 1050 WTKA and online at thebig1050.com.
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7: The 2026 Men's College World Series Finals matchup is locked in, featuring a heavyweight battle between number 5 North Carolina and the dominant Oklahoma Sooners. 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I'm Drake Toll.
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0: 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I guess people can see me put on my readers now. That's how when we did take over 10 years ago, I didn't even think readers were, I didn't even know they were a thing. 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It would be welcome and appreciated. This would not be possible without our great sponsors like Lewis Jewelers. And we got Keith with us from Lewis Jewelers right now. Keith, good morning. How are you?
1: Fantastic. How are you?
0: Doing great, man. And, you know, I think it was Kevin Gadenko we were talking to earlier, and he said, you know what? We are members of the community. We don't just have a business in the community. And I know that's true of Lewis Jewelers as well.
1: Oh, 100%. It's Mr. Lewis Sr. always said that if you don't have community, you don't have anything. And you need to be a big part of that. I always like to say that it's not always about creating waves. It's more like creating ripples. Mm-hmm. Ripples turn into waves. And ripples go a very, very long way. So we just try to do our best to keep splashing it as much as we can.
0: That's a great way. So that's what I've been saying to people all morning. Ripples count. You have enough ripples, you get a wave, right? And so, folks, if you can go to WTK.com and give whatever you can, it will go a long, long, long way. Speaking of going a long way, Keith, it went a long way to get my wife her engagement ring. All those years ago, I should know this off the top of 20 years.
1: Yeah, there you go.
0: Right?
1: Congratulations.
0: The reason why I get tripped up is because we've been together over 30, but married for 20, and we went out of the country to get her an engagement ring. She has since lost a diamond out of it, and she's like, hey, where can I go to get this ring fixed? Do I have to go back out of the country to get it fixed? No, she doesn't. She can go to
1: Lewis Jewelers.
0: That's right.
1: Right here in Ann Arbor. We got her covered. You just need to push her in our direction, and we'll get her across the finish line. We'll give that ring a spa day and get it all back to looking just like newlyweds again.
0: Yeah, I hear that, man. Exactly. And I know here not too long ago, you guys built a massive, like a big time new store. So can you tell the folks who maybe haven't been around Ann Arbor in a little while all about that?
1: Yeah, well, been in Ann Arbor since the early 70s. Moved out here from Detroit. And community was the big reason why the Lewises made that decision, that they had the riots back in 68 decimated their storefront, and they had to make a decision, stay there, rebuild, or find another community to belong to. And the University of Michigan and the Ann Arbor community just seemed like a great fit, and they made that happen. And they just really tried to entrench themselves here ever since. 4 years ago, we were able to grow up a little bit, mm-hmm. and get ourselves a little bit bigger store just to add more sparkle to explore, as I like to say. So we just got it comfortable for everybody to come see everything that we have.
0: And where are you located?
1: So we're at 300 South Maple. We're in the Westgate Shopping Plaza out in front, right near Zingerman's and Kroger's, right there.
0: Can't miss it.
1: We'll try not to miss it,
0: for sure. Well, Keith, you'll be seeing me, man.
1: Absolutely.
0: Sure, my wife is happy about that. You know what? This effort, this takeover, you know, your support is what makes it go. But you wouldn't watch if we didn't have, you know, all of these former and even current athletes coming down to be a part of it. And it just so happens that the linemen said, you know, we'll lead the way. True with their positions and joining me right now, sitting next to me, Ben Mass. Ben, how you doing this morning?
2: Great. Thanks for having me on, and it's a pleasure.
0: So did you guys all get together and say, hey, yeah, let the linemen take care of the business first? Was that a conscious thing?
2: No, that's the way the team runs. The line always runs the show.
0: Well, you know, over the years, we've had a lot of great guests. But the one that really just moved to me, I guess this was probably the case when he played as well. But Steve Everett makes an impression, wouldn't you say?
2: Oh, yeah. Yeah. Every time you're around him.
0: And Steve is on the phone with us right now. Steve, how you doing?
3: I'm good. What's happening?
0: Hey, man. I'm doing great.
2: Hey, what's up, Steve?
0: Yes, yeah, it's been, man, Steve, I think the last time you were on with us, you made some headlines with Michigan State. They made a bulletin board out of you up there. You remember that?
3: Oh, Oh, which time? it's too easy. They make it too easy on us.
0: Yeah, I hear you. They do. They do. They absolutely do. And then, of course, you talk about champions, man. Make it happen. So, Glenn, how you doing, man?
4: I'm doing good. I'm doing good.
0: Good to see you, man.
4: Oh, good to see you.
0: It's been a minute since we were able to have you on. You're the first defensive player to come on this morning. It's been all these offensive line guys, man, kind of leading the way. So it's good to have some defensive presence on with us this morning.
4: Oh, absolutely.
0: Yeah.
4: Absolutely.
0: So I just want to start off with first talking about you guys and the how ingrained it was in you when you were players here to go and get connected over at Mott with the kids and helping support their, you know, their mental health and feeling better. I mean, what that did for you guys as players back in the day.
2: I mean, it was with Coach Carr always talking about it, and you know, it's the bond that's built over the years, you know, to get all of us together. Unfortunately, Steve couldn't join us in person today, but like getting Glenn Steele and Jeff Backus and David Boss and all of us back together, it stayed with us throughout the years. And then once you start having kids of your own, it really makes it special.
0: Doesn't it?
2: Yeah.
0: It gives you that perspective. Glenn, I'm curious what you remember about your experience going over to Mott back in the day.
5: Well, I mean, that pretty much sums it up. I mean, it's amazing. You know, when we first get there, you're not really sure what to expect. But for me, it was an eye opener. Really, you know, for me, it was like, you know, how blessed you really are.
0: Mm-hmm.
5: It made me look at things a lot differently. But when you start to go there, it's the thought of the smiles that you can put on their face or a little bit of ease with the family. Mm-hmm. It was pretty amazing. Mm-hmm. Pretty amazing to see.
0: Yeah, so, what you said, Ben, about once you have kids, it just takes it to another level, that perspective that it brings.
2: Yeah. I mean, it's a small world, and, you know, getting to see, you know, here shortly, one of my roommates will be on, and mm-hmm. and his son, how Mott's helped change their lives, it's just amazing. It's a blessing. And to see, like Glenn said, the smiles on the kid's face, coming in from high school to here, you didn't realize mm-hmm. how it would change people's life. Mm-hmm. It's just an amazing a place to be able to get to know and grow with some of these families.
0: Yeah, Steve, your thoughts, man, your time and your connection with Mott over the years back in the day.
3: No, these guys hit it on the head, man. It's you're helping out these kids and these families, but over the years I've gotten a couple letters from families that were in Mott's when we were going to visit them back in the day, and this is like 20 years after the fact, and I'd get a letter from a family thanking us. So it's almost like these kids almost had a bigger impact on us than we had on them, when you realize how little it takes just to

0: another transition, which transitions are always going to happen right over the years, but a well-established coach with a well-established reputation. We heard Jeff and Dave talking earlier about Coach Harding coming in and putting together a text chain of all the former and current linemen. What was that? What's that been like for you, Ben?
1: It's special because it makes you feel like you're still part of the program. There's not that separation from past classes. I thought it was an excellent idea. It gets all of us together on, you know, one group text. All of us have busy lives and different directions. So it's nice just to get an update, hear from other players around the country, wherever they may be. Like Everett down in Florida to, you know, guys.
0: It's hard for me to envision Steve Everett texting. Oh.
1: Most of the time it's a several day delay. You know, he's got those lobster to get, you know.
0: But he's on the text chain though. That's cool. The connect all of the entire group. It kind of shows that, you know, a guy coming in is looking to connect with the tradition and further it.
1: Yes. Yeah. I mean, it's a great family that we have, especially with the linemen, and you know, we all stay in touch. We might not get to see each other in person as much, but it's great to be able to stay in touch with everyone.
0: Steve, you've been texting, man. You've been a part of the text chain.
2: Yeah, I mean, I've been a part of it. I'm just amazed. I sit back and I get to hear, you know, see Dan Dierdorf chime in on something, and then Jake Long comes in and has something to say, and Ed Moransky, and it's just it's like a highlight reel of O linemen from over the years. It's a beautiful thing. Just glad to be a part of it.
0: Yeah, you know, offensive line tradition is storied. Defensive line tradition is pretty deep and rich too, and it's gotten even deeper in recent years, Glenn, where you've seen a number of guys go on to be first, second round picks, and another second round pick this past year. I'm curious how much pride that brings you as a former lineman, defensive lineman here.
3: Oh, I mean, you look at that, and absolutely. I mean, with anybody, you know, with anybody on the from Michigan that does succeeds and does well and gets drafted high, and you know, they've earned it. So anytime that anybody does well, I feel a sense of pride. Mm-hmm. You know, we all love the university. We all love Michigan. And I'm one of those guys that don't try to pinpoint people. I'm glad and happy for them. You know, it's a wonderful thing for them to keep going and doing their careers. And, you know, I enjoy watching that. So, like I said, I mean, there's a sense of pride. I'm excited about the new coach. Mm-hmm. So I'm excited to see how this goes. Everything I've, you know, seen and heard, and seems like it's going to be a great deal. So I think it's great for the university. I think it's great for that football team. And I think things are going to go well.
0: Yeah, man. Just, you know, it was great to see things flip back when it comes to Michigan, Ohio State. You know, they got one last year, and now Coach Witt comes in, and hopefully we can get that pendulum swinging back this way again. But it's made the last few years for us a lot better. I imagine it even more so for you guys who actually played, you know, for all those years dealing with those Ohio folks. But, boy, they shut up for a few years, so that was great.
1: Especially me living back in Ohio. You know, I was born and raised in Ohio. In Maslin, so I had to listen to it for all those years.
0: So you went back to Maslin?
1: Yeah. Yep. Okay. Yep. I moved around. I lived in northern Michigan. I lived in West Virginia. Ended up back in Maslin, close to family, once we started having kids. And so it was wonderful to have those years. You know, I would have 80-year-old women at the grocery store saying something about my Michigan shirt. And, you didn't hear too much during those years, so it was wonderful.
0: Yeah, so I do want to kind of get you guys' thoughts as players. You watch the game, you know the game. What do you see this season? I'll start with you, Steve. I mean, it's a new regime,

0: but they're well established. They've coached at a high level for a long time. Yet they step into Michigan, and it is a gauntlet of a schedule that they have to play. So I'm curious, as a you know, as a football guy, former player, where your expectations are this year.
1: Well, I got the highest expectations you could imagine. That's what we expect here. That's no surprise. What I love to see is, I think this O-line coach had two first rounders this past draft, or maybe I'm not quite right, but
0: right.
1: Obviously these guys, you know, they know where to put the emphasis on, and that's up front on both sides of the ball. And I don't know. I'm not into, you know, participation trophies and almost coming close. So I want to get right back to kicking their ass, you know.
0: Love Steve Everett, man.
1: There was nothing better than coming back to Ohio when I was playing for the Browns and going to like Bernie Kosar's golf tournament every year and just being able to walk into that room and have like, you know, whatever Ohio State guys were on the Browns at the time or guys they'd bring back in and they would just have to sit there and take it. And it was just so great. I got to play with like Bobby Horning in Philadelphia. There's just nothing better than being able to just stare a guy down and have him just like slink away and not want to, you know, not want to even talk to you. So hopefully it gets back to that quick.
0: Yeah, right there with you. Glenn, I mean, you were with the Bengals for a minute, weren't you?
2: I was, yes.
0: Yeah, yeah. So what was it like, you know, being down in the belly of the beast?
1: Once again, my condolences to you, Glenn.
2: Well, I can tell you, I didn't. I went to work every day, and I went home in Kentucky. So I would not live in Ohio. I stayed in Kentucky. So that I go work there, I go home. So no, I mean it was tough, especially when you know we weren't doing what we needed to do. They get a little vicious, man.
0: So
2: you know that for me. It's all right. You can take it to a certain point, and then I'm going to show them what a Michigan guy can do. But it was all right. It's like I said, I stayed away from it as much as I could. But I am ready. You know, I don't like losing. Mm-hmm. So I am ready for these guys to get it. You know, it's going – I don't know. It's going to take some time or not. You know, I think it's a good staff. I think that they've recruited well. So I'm looking at it thinking, hey, why not run the gauntlet?
0: Yeah, you know? I hear that, man. You know, it's happened really fast in other places. Indiana, yeah. For instance, happened really fast, right?
2: So yes, it did.
0: Never thought I'd live to see the day.
2: Me either.
0: Indiana winning the national championship.
2: So right.
0: Hell, having a winning record, let alone a national championship, and it happened. So hey, transfer portal and NIL.
2: Well, it's a different ballgame. So
0: yeah, it's a new world.
3: But so. It is great to see the Big Ten winning the national title, what, 3 years in a row?
0: Only two of those teams are undefeated, though.
3: Yes.
0: So
3: yes.
0: Gotta point that out. You know. Nah. I mean, it's relevant information. It's relevant information.
3: Who wasn't undefeated?
0: Who was undefeated? Well, Michigan was undefeated. Indiana was undefeated. Then there was that team that couldn't beat their rival. Couldn't win their league title. You know, it just.
4: Like, I like to know where Lou Holtz is right now.
0: Yeah, only got in because they expanded the playoff. That team won two.
3: Yeah.
0: Hey, relevant information. I know the folks love to hear what you got today. So let's start with you, Steve. Folks want to know, what is Steve Everett up to these days?
1: Well, unfortunately, it is not lobster season and it's not stone crab season down here in Florida. That's like, what I live for, but, those seasons are ended. So, I'm just, going out on the boat and trying to, map out my game plan for the start of lobster season, which is about, it's like a month away.
0: Okay.
1: So I try to get these guys to come down here and, bring coolers with them, and I'll send them out of here with a bunch of you know, lobster tails, but it's harder than you think to round these guys up.
0: I was going to ask.
1: Everyone's got their families and all this important stuff they got to worry about. It's ridiculous.
0: Yeah, I don't know if lobstering is a word, but I was going to ask you if you've been lobstering with Steve. You guys haven't done that yet.
1: Yeah, I've
3: been down a few times since I graduated. I wish it could be more, but having kids and their sporting events, but it's always great to see Steve, and there's always an adventure when we're going out. I think me and Glenn and Steve have all been on a little boat pulling crab traps.
1: Okay. Oh, yeah.
0: So what are you up to these days, Ben?
3: So I'm back in Massillon, Ohio. I'm a general manager for Alro Steel. Mm-hmm. And then I have two kids. My son's a freshman. And then my daughter is a freshman in college, but we won't talk about where she goes to school.
0: Okay.
3: Because it pains me, but.
0: Okay. Yeah, let's not. Glenn, what are you up to these days?
2: Well, I'm a plant manager. I'm back in Indiana. So I got a 13-year-old son. Of course, he's in sports. So I'm doing a lot of working and running. So it's about what I do. But it's fun because he's at that age, you know, watching.
1: You're actually physically running?
2: Hey, go get out there on the boat.
1: Sorry, dude.
2: Actually, I've lost like 30 pounds. So
0: he has. I was going to react like, man, you look great.
2: So I'm
0: getting it done, man.
2: Thanks, dude. Appreciate it. But no.
1: God, he just leaves himself wide open, but I don't have the heart for it. I don't have the heart for it anymore.
2: Thanks.
1: Glenn's one of my favorite people in the world. I'm going to leave it alone.
2: But no, that's about, I mean, you know, when you talk about, I'm sure a bunch of the guys that you're going to get on here are going to be pretty much the same. Mm-hmm. I mean, you know, if you're, they got kids and you got all the, you know, the athletic deals, and which is great. I love to see it. I love that. You know, mine plays for, he doesn't play football. He plays basketball and golf. Mm-hmm. So
1: smart man.
2: Yes, he is. Very smart. So I'm excited. And, you know, it's always great to be here with, see the guys.
0: Mm-hmm.
2: Love to see Steve, but I get it. You know, we'll have to get down there and see him, but just be here and be a part of it.
0: Yeah, absolutely.
3: We love getting the videos of Steve recording his daughter singing in Key West. I mean, it's amazing. To get the courage to get in front of a group of people and sing, and she does an outstanding job. And I know Steve's proud of her, so it's always great seeing those videos of her getting up there singing.
1: Man.
2: That's about the only time you see him smile.
3: Yeah.
1: My daughter is going to be a senior in high school, and she's going off to Berklee School of Music, like summer camp in a couple weeks for 6 weeks, and I can't take it. That's going to be like a taste of her going off to college, and I'm just not ready for that. Definitely not ready for that.
0: I hear you, man. It goes quick. It goes quick for sure. Just like our time, Steve, man, always fantastic to have you on. Gave us a little bit of Buckeyes, which was outstanding. So I appreciate you joining us. And Glenn, Glenn can talk about what it's like to be an undefeated national champion.
2: That's right.
0: Right? You know, that feels good. Yeah. Glad to have you back. And Ben, you're going to stay with us, right? You're going to stay with us?
3: Yeah, I'm going to stay on.
0: Yeah, because we got a connection to a former Mott patient that we're going to get into in the next segment. That's going to be really, really cool. Did you know that he was coming on?
3: I did not till this morning when we walked in.
0: Are you kidding me?
3: Yeah, no. And then I said, awesome. This is a great opportunity, and it's what it's all about.
0: It is what it's all about. And folks, you guys listening on the radio, you know, or listening on the stream, or watching on the stream, you can be a part of it as well, a part of the fundraising effort, a part of helping all the great research and care go on at Mott just by going to WTK.com donate whatever you can. 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
1: 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An unbelievably fulfilling day, a lot of fun, and a lot of purpose here on the My Takeover. It's been almost a decade since we had a My Takeover, and the feeling, it just comes right back because you're having a lot of fun catching up with a lot of old friends and having those old friends talk about new experiences, you know, as they look at their contributions to Mott, looking at them through the lens of as a parent. That is, it definitely changes things. And so it's in that vein that we bring on our next guest. This is all about the kids. And by the way, the Mott Takeover here on the Big 1050 WTKA, brought to you this hour by our friends over at Lewis Jewelers. Whatever your needs are when it comes to jewelry and watches, Lewis Jewelers, place to go right here in Ann Arbor. But I said before we went to the break that Ben Mast was going to stay with us because Ben has a unique connection to our next guest. And so, and didn't even know that they were going to be guests, right? So how cool is that? So tell the folks all about it.
2: Yeah, it's just, like I said earlier, when you go to Mott and when you're in college, you didn't realize the changes you made. But once you start having kids of your own and former roommates and friends that you meet throughout, and then finding out, you know, about their kids and watching them grow and how it really changes life and really makes it a wow factor, mm-hmm. you know, that it can affect people that you know as well. So, right. Just an amazing feeling, and it's great to have Finley on the radio with us here.
1: Yeah, Finley and his dad, Dave. So you guys were roommates, right?
2: We lived together.
1: Lived together?
2: Yeah.
1: So first of all, welcome, Dave thank and you, Finley. Good morning, guys. And so we've been telling people all morning, like, you can actually see the impact when the athletes are coming down. What it does for their spirits, but then you go over to the great care and support that you get from the doctors and nurses at Mott. Dave, you guys can speak to it from personal experience. Can you kind of take us through your journey?
3: Yeah, absolutely. It was sort of an interesting journey because my youngest was born at Mott, and I remember, you know, leaving, and it's, you know, one of the greatest days that you can remember, and seeing other people in a much different situation. And I just remember leaving happy. Mm-hmm. And 2 years later in March of 2020, when Finley was diagnosed with cancer, we were on the other side of the table and checking in to, you know, initially with his diagnosis and then a long stint of treatment. And so seeing both the, you know, the joyous occasions there, and then the tough times when Finley was treating, and, you know, what Mott has to offer. We're in Texas for a number of years and had recently moved back to Michigan, only to have an amazing hospital and doctors in our backyard when we needed it the most.
1: Absolutely. So Finley, first of all, how you feeling, man?
4: Good.
1: Feeling good? And so you had a lot of great doctors and nurses over at Mott. Do you remember that?
4: Yeah.
1: Yeah. So what do you remember about the doctors and how they helped you out? What do you remember about that?
4: They were nice, and I have no idea.
3: We spent a lot of time there. Do you remember, what did you do the most when you were at the hospital? Because we spent a lot of long weeks and nights there.
4: Play video games.
3: Played a lot of video games. Cool. What else?
4: I went to the toy room.
3: Yeah. Yeah, we were there during an interesting time. Unfortunately, the week after he was diagnosed, COVID changed everything. Yeah. And so it wasn't the same experience as a lot of
1: But you know what? You know what I'm hearing, though? You asked him what he remember. Now, look, he's getting treated for cancer.
3: Yeah.
1: What does he remember? He remembers I play video games. He remembers I went to the toy room. That's one of the great things about Mott, is that they can give you all of this world-class treatment while you're going through the most serious challenge of your life, your kid is, right? And your kid can be focused not on that.
3: Yeah.
1: That is amazing.
3: Yeah, 100%. I think he thinks his memories are like a vacation. Much different than my memories.
1: It's much different than it was from a parental perspective. But that's another part of what we're talking about here. Because, like, your job as his dad is to keep him, like, happy and focused and keep his spirits upright when I know you're going through a gauntlet of emotions. So you need support, too. What kind of support did you get from the doctors and nurses there?
3: They took your mind off of everything. You knew that you're first and foremost in the best hands in the country to, you know, when you're going through something like that, we knew that we couldn't be in a better place. But at the same time, like he was saying, his memories are not of all of the surgeries and the chemotherapy and all the treatments. It was just making it the best that you could make of it in the moment. And I can remember when we were allowed out of the hotel room or out of the hotel, out of the treatment room, you know, walking around and it was designed for the kids and, you know, seeing Charles's, you know, picture on the wall and talking to him about, you know, how this hospital came to be.
1: Yeah.
3: And they really, you know, put our mind at ease and helped us get through it.
1: Yeah, he's got that Michigan through and through, because hey, he said he's gonna, yeah, I'll come on the radio, but hey, make sure my stuff gets signed over there now.
3: Yeah.
1: Let's keep the main thing the main thing.
3: Oh yeah.
1: Yeah. Right, so
2: the important things, get that football signed.
1: Yeah, exactly. Don't make me miss a signature, Dad.
3: Like you said, Ben's gonna sign his forehead before we leave.
2: So. Yep. We're not going to allow him to wash it for at least a year.
1: Yeah. Hey, so Finley, do you play any sports at all?
4: I do gymnastics.
1: You do gymnastics. So what's your best event?
4: Probably high bar.
1: High bar. Okay. So getting it done, man. That's impressive. That is outstanding. So you watch a lot of Michigan football?
4: Not really.
1: So what's your favorite Michigan sport? Is it Michigan gymnastics?
4: Gymnastics.
1: So that's your thing. I got you, man. My kid loves swimming. So that's his favorite thing to watch. So at least one of my kids. So I get it, man.
3: We've been to Michigan football games. Those night games, they're pretty late, aren't they?
4: Yeah.
1: Yeah. So it is always, I think, important for the viewers and the listeners to be able to see the impact and hear the impact. And here you are, Finley and Dave, you guys are living, breathing examples of the impact that these dollars can help achieve, right? I mean,
3: yeah.
1: Without the funding, because you mentioned Finley had cancer. I mean, pediatric cancer is one of the least funded cancers out there in every form. And so it's vital that we do things like this, and I'm glad that you are here to help bring that home.
3: Yeah, absolutely. And unfortunately, for better or worse, you don't realize that until you live through it. And the funding that goes into the research and the treatment, really a lot of it comes from private donors. Mm-hmm. And it's organizations like this that really actually create, you know, treatments and research and ultimately, you know, cures for, you know, not just what Finley's gone through, but, you know, all of the different things that are treated at Mott. So we're happy to be a part of the, you know, part of the day today and share our story.
1: Yeah. And I just, you know, to help bring it home for people, like you said, you were there and, you know, your daughter's born, like, this is the best day ever. And then a couple of years later, you come back and it's the worst day, but it's also another one of the best days because you got treated at Mott. So you never know when you're going to need it. That's one of the reasons, if it's not just about giving to others, which for most people it is, think about how you might need it down the line. You just never know. It could be you. It could be an effort that helps make sure that research, that resource is available when you need it. So go to WTK.com. give to the Charles Wilson Clinical Research Fund at my children's hospital. Every dollar goes a long way and will be welcome and appreciated. Again, that's at WTK.com. Finley, hey, man, I appreciate you spending some time with us this morning. What do you got up for the summer? What's your big summer plans? Ask for something big, because if you say it on the radio, Dad's got to do it.
4: We go to Canada every year.
1: Okay.
3: Yeah, we're going on vacation next week. Yeah, a lot of things and gymnastics training to keep those muscles strong, right?
4: Yeah.
1: There you go. I'll be looking for you on the high bar, man.
2: A lot of push-ups and pull-ups and all that stuff.
4: Yeah.
1: There you go. That's big time. Well, Dave, hey, man, thanks a lot for sharing. Absolutely. Finley, thank you. Ben, outstanding. That's just an amazing coincidence, but it's like I said, you just never know. You didn't know all those years ago that, hey, one of the guys that you lived with was going to need Mott.
2: Yes.
1: In a big way.
2: And, you know, Lloyd always preached that to us. We didn't know who it was going to affect. You don't really think it's going to touch you personally, but it does. And guys like Finley bring a smile to my face. You know, seeing him smile and be a kid means a lot to me. And I know it means a lot to a lot of former players that used to visit. When you look at life and, you know, it's the small things and the difference when as being a former athlete, when you feel sorry for yourself, you look at what these kids go through and you're thankful for everything that Charles does and all of us past players that come see guys like Finley is amazing.
1: Absolutely. Well, thanks a lot for your time, man, for spending it with us this morning.
2: Thank you.
1: We need to get to a break. Back with more of the Mott Takeover here on the Big 1050 WTK. This hour brought to you by Lewis Jewelers. Come back on the other side here on the Big 1050 WTK.
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3: 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There is nothing like this. We did this, it feels like, for 15, 16 years in a row, went on a little bit of hiatus, and here it is back again, raising money once more for the Charles Woodson Clinical Research Fund at Mott Children's Hospital. 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Someone used the metaphor earlier that they like to make ripples. 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Go to WTK.com. It's what helps the people who make it all happen over at Mott do what they do. People like Dr. Erin Carlton, who is with us now. Dr. Carlton, how are you doing this morning?
4: I'm doing great. Thank you so, so much for having me here. 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
3: Absolutely. And it's important to be able to hear it from your perspective. As a caregiver, as a researcher, to convey to the people, no, these dollars count. They helped me do this. They helped us achieve this outcome. They helped us on this research track. Can you kind of share with the listeners and the viewers some examples?
4: Absolutely. So I am a researcher at Mott, but I am also a pediatric intensivist. So I work in the pediatric intensive care unit up at Mott, and we care for children as young as babies, sort of outside of that newborn period, all the way up to adolescents and young adults. And a lot of the work that I focus on particularly tries to understand sort of and improve the lives of children and families in terms of what happens sort of after the ICU. So we know that the ICU can be a very significant, or lack of a better word, intensive event and thing that can happen, but also recognizing that impact is not contained to the four walls of the hospital, that it can have a lasting impact on the children's family and kids after the hospital as well. And really, a lot of my work focuses on how do we get kids back to being kids, you know, in your last segment, you know, talking about how do we get the kids back to going on their vacations to Canada, to going to gymnastics camp, because really that's what it's all about.
3: That is what it's all about. And again, we were talking in the break. The amazing thing to me was to hear him go through something so serious, right? And to not have that be the experience. His experience, what he relates it to, is I was able to play video games. I was able to go to the toy store. So clearly he's getting tremendous care.
4: Absolutely.
3: But you're also caring for him mentally as well.
4: Absolutely. And, you know, and I think a lot of the work that I have done and that has been supported by the Charles Woodson Research Fund really has looked at the what happens after the ICU. And so in particular, I focus on a syndrome called sepsis, which is really the body's severe and overwhelming and sometimes sometimes life-threatening response to infection. And what we know is that children that have sepsis, some of my work has found that they're after they get through that event, which can be very intense and very significant and require a lot of support, that they're unfortunately at higher risk of having recurrent infection afterwards and actually even having another sepsis event. And so a lot of the work that I'm focusing on right now that is supported by the fund is trying to understand why that happens. Mm-hmm. And if we understand the why, then we can then go towards preventing it from happening sort of in the first place.
3: Yeah, absolutely. Again, folks, you're getting those real examples of your donated dollars at work. These are the kinds of outcomes that your donations help achieve. Go to WTK.com. If you've already done that, tell your neighbors, tell your friends, tell your family so they can go do the same. I guess I'm still a bit baffled as to how, when you talk about research dollars, how so few of them go to pediatric research, yep, whether it's cancer or any other sort of pediatric initiative. And I just can't figure that out. But it also is why efforts like this are so important.
4: It's so true. It is. It's so important. Really sort of efforts like this, efforts like the fund are really helping out, you know, researchers like myself and others at Mott to really lay that groundwork. Because, you know, when you're thinking about research dollars and getting the support that you need to answer these really, really important questions, you need to have preliminary data. Mm-hmm. And then you need to, but that doesn't really come with the sort of these big sort of research dollars that we think about from the NIH. That comes from local work, and that comes from local support of things like the Charles Woodson Research Fund. And so really, it is laying that groundwork and giving us the tools and the support that we need to really understand and identify that preliminary data to go forward and do the really big, important work that we're doing.
3: Yeah, and just to ring the alarm even more, I mean, research funding from a government perspective, that's being slashed left and right, right? So it magnifies
4: absolutely
3: the need for us to do things and have efforts like this. But I also want to be upbeat. So give people what you're excited about. What are you excited about on the research front, on the care front, that people can be like, okay, I can help with this. I can help achieve this.
4: You can help. Okay. That's a great question. So I'll give an example of some of my recent work that I'm really excited about. And so, some of the work that I do again is looking at sort of what happens after the ICU and sort of how can we support kids and their families in the best way. And, while it might seem, it might seem like an obvious thing, there are actually no guidelines on terms of how kids need follow-up after the ICU and should they see their pediatrician after being critically ill. Mm-hmm. And so we did a study that looked at, you know, how often are kids actually being seen by their pediatrician after being critically ill. And it turns out very few actually are being seen within a week's time, so about a third of kids. Mm-hmm. And so then we wanted to ask, you know, so does that actually matter? And so that was sort of step two. And what we found is that kids that actually do see their pediatrician within a week of discharge actually do have less rehospitalization, fewer visits to the emergency department, those sort of things. And so that work really then takes us back to, okay, so how do we now take the data that we have and sort of go towards influencing guidelines, working with spanning that bridge of care between the inpatient setting to the outpatient pediatricians, and really, again, going back to, you know, supporting kids and their families in terms of the care that they need.
3: I'm curious, in your research, was that not like an instruction?
4: No, it's not, which is a really interesting thing. There's no actual guidelines
3: really
4: out there. Yeah. And so, so that was one of the reasons that we wanted to look at this. Yep.
3: Yeah. So again, folks, your dollars at work, every dollar you give, and this is every parent, I mean, you find yourself in a situation like that, you do what the doctor tells you to do. If they haven't told you to go see your pediatrician upon discharge, then I can see how that wouldn't be something that people did, but this could go a long way towards changing that if necessary. So we are joined by Dr. Erin Carlton, here this morning, again, bringing perspective to what we've been talking about all morning, that what you give to the Charles Woodson Clinical Research Fund really helps achieve outstanding research outcomes, care outcomes. We're going to hear from more throughout the morning. I'd be remiss if I didn't say before we were through, thank you for what you do. You know, whether it's in the ICU or in the lab. I mean, you know, part of why MOD is so great is because of doctors like you, and it's across the board. It's the best children's hospital in the world to me. I had two of my kids born there. So I can't thank you enough. So thanks a lot for your time.
4: Oh my gosh. No, thank you so much for having me here. And I would be remiss if I didn't also acknowledge and thank all of the team that I get to work with on a daily basis up at MOD within the PICU. It is, it truly is a team sport. And I think that is one of the things that makes MOD such a special place is really that team environment and team atmosphere.
3: See, you could do radio too, because that's called a great segue.
4: Oh,
3: that's called an outstanding segue. Yeah. You know, the team that is Michigan has done a great job of supporting this cause throughout their playing careers at Michigan and even beyond. And that's why a lot of them are back here today. And the guy who this whole effort was named after, Charles Woodson, is going to join us this hour. So super excited about that and everything that he's done to help keep this going, because that's one of the things you see, Dr. Carlton. I mean, a lot of times you'll see a celebrity get involved with something. They'll put their name on it. And they might even be involved for a time and then they go away. That hasn't been the case with Charles.
4: Absolutely not. And I have been able to chat with him a few times over the years about my research. And I think one of the coolest things that I'm so appreciative of is he cares. He genuinely cares about this work and what we are doing and supporting this. And it is just such a privilege and honor to be able to really work with him in this. This has been such a great thing that he has created and promoted and moving forward. And I'm just so grateful to be a part of it.
3: Yeah. Thanks a lot for your time.
4: Thank you.
3: We got to get to a break, folks. We jump ahead to the next hour. And this is the hour where, like I said, the man is going to join us. Charles is going to be with us and many more. So stay tuned for that. More of the MOD Takeover here on the Big 1050 WTKA and online at thebig1050.com.
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0: 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Sam Webb, Ira Weintraub, the whole WTKA crew, the whole Ann Arbor Radio family. Pleased to be back here on the Mott Takeover at the Kensington Hotel and the Mott Takeover benefiting the Charles Woodson Clinical Research Fund. It is great to be back doing this, and it's great to be back with the guy who started this fund and who has kept it going over the years. He's a Hall of Famer. He's a Heisman Trophy winner. He's a proud dad. I probably should have led with that, right?
1: Yeah, probably so. Probably so, man.
0: How you doing, Charles?
1: Man, I'm doing great. Since you brought that up, now I'm smiling even harder this morning. But yeah, very, very blessed, man, to know that my son will be, you know, attending the University of Michigan. So, as you said, man, proud dad for sure.
0: Proud dad.
1: Yeah.
0: And of course, an effort like this wouldn't be possible without our great sponsors and a sponsor this hour, our friends over at Weingarten. Let me see if I got it right. Is it everything from lawn to snow?
2: That's exactly it.
0: I got
2: everything
0: it.
2: From lawn
0: Look
2: to snow.
0: Okay. Look at that. Look at that.
2: But now you got to break out in the jingle, though.
1: Uh-oh. Uh-oh. Did you rehearse?
0: That's a sign of a great slogan, though, right?
2: Yeah, absolutely.
0: Can remember it.
1: So, from lawn to snow, okay.
0: Yeah, so again, though, you talk about being a part of the community and being connected with the community as well, then you guys are doing that with your support today. So thanks a lot.
2: Absolutely. Happy to be here. One of our company values that's first and foremost on our list is service to others. And this was an easy sell to upper management with what you're doing, Charles, with this cause. You know, I'm a new father myself. I got a 9-month-old at home.
1: This especially,
2: thank you so much. Yeah. Definitely hits hard for my wife and I hearing stories, you know. There's great stories to hear coming out of the hospital. There's some not so good stories.
1: Yep.
2: Everything hits close to home. So what you're doing is fantastic. And we're just at Weingarten's thrilled to be a part of it.
1: Yeah. Thank you.
0: And again, it's one thing to have a business in the community, but if you don't have that connection where you actually connect, and you know, there's not that feeling of loyalty that can be achieved when you actually connect with the people where they
2: 100%. Anybody can go out there and sell a lawnmower or sell a snowblower and make it be 100% transactional. There's got to be that interpersonal connection there. So we definitely like to connect with members of our community. And what a better way to interweave what we do with our business along with Michigan football, along with Mott Children's Hospital. I mean, it's a great way to completely interweave everything that we do from a relationship standpoint.
0: Yeah, so we got people listening throughout Ann Arbor and Southeast Michigan. We have people watching all over on the stream. They might not know Weingarten. Tell them where you're located.
2: So we're located. We have 6 locations in all of the state of Michigan. We have an Ann Arbor branch on Jackson Road, just east of Zeeb Road on the west side of town. We sell everything from lawn to snow, lawnmowers, snow equipment. We are, top to bottom, whatever you need for your outdoor yard work or beyond, we're able to take care of you.
0: Absolutely. Hey, you'll be seeing me.
1: Yeah.
0: For sure. Thanks a lot for joining us this morning.
2: It's an honor. It's an honor. And we do have, I didn't show up empty handed today.
0: Okay.
2: We do want to further our commitment to the cause by providing an extra $1,000 to the C.S. Mott Children's Hospital. And again, it was absolutely an easy sell to upper management. And what a great way to, continue to be a part of our community by, being a part of a great cause such as this.
1: Thank you.
0: Outstanding.
1: Yeah,
0: thanks a
1: thank
0: lot,
1: you.
0: Man.
1: Yeah, appreciate that.
0: Yeah. Terrific. Terrific.
1: Man. Appreciate it. Yep.
0: Yeah. So, I mean, Charles, we heard it from some of your former teammates and fellow former Michigan players. They said, seeing Charles not just put his name on this, but be involved. Given time, sometimes is even more valuable and harder than money. You get both.
1: Mm-hmm.
0: And you've done it for years, man. Mm-hmm. And so, why did this start resonating with you so much?
1: Man, I think, a couple of reasons. One, it's the teammates, the guys that you've been talking to all morning. We've all been, kind of a band of brothers over the years, from playing to post-playing. And, I always go back to Greasy and Steve Hutchison, who had the Greasy Hutchison weekend or a golf tournament here, and we would all come back. So it kind of served as a reunion, of sorts for all of us. But a part of that was going to the hospital, and all of that was an extension of Lloyd Carr. Mm-hmm. And so, we'd go to the hospital, and, you walk through and you know, you kind of go through that motion of going through, you know, you're speaking to families, you're seeing kids in the hospital, and then you go on about your business and then you're done. And I always tell people it's one of those things where when it hits you, it hits you. And you don't know when it's going to hit you, why or where. And for me, you know, circa, you know, 2008, 2009, I was in there and it was like I had that moment. I was like, man, I had to do a little bit more somehow, some way. And so that's where the Charles Wilson Clinical Research Fund, you know, kind of came to where we came up with that idea. And from there, man, it was, you know, this event on Maine, you know, kind of, you know, came out of that. And once we kind of got that rolling, mm-hmm. and then it was kind of like what Greasy Hutchinson did. It was kind of an extension of that. And then we just kind of turned it into much more. Yeah. And so every year, Hutch, Greasy, Rob Sweat, Glenn Steele, we're still coming back, mm-hmm. you know, all these years later. Mm-hmm. So it's like, you know, we've all carved out this week, you know, in our lives where, you know, we come back and we're all a part of this week. And, you know, just, you know, celebrating the hospital, you know, championing the kids is really what it's all about. So, you know, it's kind of what it is for me.
0: Man, it's cool because I know with people watch it, I'm like, great player, one of the greatest of all time. You know people are going to follow you on the football field.
1: So. Yeah.
0: Charles,
1: for sure, for sure.
0: But it's that same response with this. Like, I just say, man, I come back because it's Charles. Like, yeah. If Charles is doing it, I got to do it, man. Yeah. What does that feel like to have guys say that?
1: I mean, you know, I just think it's the team. Mm-hmm. You know, I always go back to, you know, the lessons that I learned, you know, as a Michigan athlete. And one of them was the team, the team, the team. Those who stay will be champions. No one man is greater than the team. Like all of those things, man, that are ingrained in my mind. And, you know, it was great yesterday because I got to visit with Lloyd Carr yesterday. You know what I mean? So, again, he's kind of the catalyst, you know, for all of this, you know, for all of us guys. And so, you know, it just brought back a lot of memories being able to visit with him. And this is, I would say, really, man, this is kind of his creation. I would give him that credit, you know, for instilling in us what he did, you know, as a coach. And I think that's why we're all still, you know, close, you know, to this day beyond playing football. And so they come back, you know, because, hey, Charles Wilson is a part of it. But I come back because they're a part of it. You know what I'm saying? So it's a team. So I'm very, very grateful.
0: Well, you should be a part of this team too, folks listening, folks viewing. All of the great research and care outcomes would be possible.

0: was premature. He was born in 2010, and he was early, and you know, he's a little bitty something, you know. And you know, the thing about you know, child labor is that it's a really fine line.
1: Yeah.
0: You know, it's really seconds, and you know, anything can happen. You don't know. And so, you know, millions of people go through that every day. You know, you're having kids and you're hoping everything goes right. But a lot of times it does not. And then there's, you know, there's times where whatever that thing may be, nobody else has it. You know, so we just heard, you know, one of the doctors last night, you know, talking about rare diseases. And we say rare, but there's 30 million people in the world that have these rare diseases. So 30 million is really not that rare when you think about it. So it's a lot of people that need a C.S. Mott Children's Hospital or, you know, wherever they're at. It's just, you know, incredible, you know, to just be a part of this hospital. And like you said, kind of having a child and that kind of also, you know, bringing it home to be able to listen to those doctors and the ideas that they come up with and how they're trying to solve these certain problems, man. And us being a part of that genesis for them in terms of the seed money that allows them to, enhance whatever they're doing in order to make it big enough to get more money for it is, man, that there's nothing better than that.
1: Yeah, man, you said a lot. And talking about the fine line, because three of my four kids born at Mott, the daughter was at 8 months and didn't make it.
0: Right.
1: And so if it wasn't at Mott, though, my wife probably wouldn't have made it.
0: Right.
1: And we probably wouldn't have had my son after that.
0: Right.
1: These are the kinds of outcomes that people help achieve.
0: Yep.
1: When they give. Obviously, you're helping achieve with this fund, man. Can't thank you enough for what you're doing and the inspiration that you're offering people to really get behind this effort. You can be a part of the team, too, like I keep saying, by giving. And if you've already given, tell other people to give. That's how we keep it rolling and keep it going the same way you have over the years, man. And, I like asking you questions about your perspective on the game and on your career. Mm-hmm. But so much about when I think about you changed when I started seeing another Woodson out there. You know what I'm saying? Now, right. Now I just want to know about, hey, man,
0: right,
1: what kind of coach is Charles? Because, man, I hear you talk about, I saw you do an interview with Richard Sherman.
0: Yeah.
1: And you guys were talking about how, man, look at how these DBs, they get scared when the ball is in the air.
0: Yeah.
1: Just do this.
0: Right.
1: And I'm like, that's easy for Charles to say, right, but everybody's not Charles, man. So how are you as a coach? How are you coaching your son especially?
0: Yeah. I tell him that same thing, man. Just turn your head around, man. Don't make it that hard, man. If you hear me yell ball, man, turn around, man. You know, I hope, I try to make the game easy, you know, for him. I don't try to overcomplicate things. You know, I find myself at times being the coach that I don't like, you know, and kind of yelling and cursing a little bit. Uh-huh. And that's something that I didn't like as a player. And I find myself being that coach. So I'm trying to change a little bit, you know, but it can get frustrating at times, you know, when you're trying to coach and teach and it doesn't seem like it's resonating. But I tell you, man, it's been so much fun, you know, being on the field, one with my son, but just being on the field with the rest of the kids. And, you know, the best part about it is when that light does go off for some of them. Mm-hmm. And, you know, there's something that you've been trying to, you know, touch home on. And they go out on the field and do it. Mm-hmm. And then they're like, oh, yeah, coach, that's you.
2: It all makes sense.
0: It all makes sense. And it's like, yeah, that's what I've been telling you. That's what I've been telling you. You know, it's, man, I can't even really find the words of really how it, you know, how it feels to be out there. But I tell you what really is fun is the Friday Night Lights part of it. You know, that's one thing that, you know, I'm far removed you know,

0: from, you know, 1995, you know, playing high school football before I came to Michigan, and playing on Friday nights, you know, when, when the whole community is there, you know,
1: there's nothing like it.
0: There's nothing like Friday Night Lights. And so now I'm on the sideline again in that same atmosphere, getting on the bus, you know, going to the away trips, you know, with the team, having a little radio and playing Phil Collins before we get off the bus,
2: going to the
0: In the Air Tonight.
2: Yeah,
0: you know?
2: Man.
0: All of that, man. That Friday Night Lights is I'm happy to be a part of that again. You know what I mean? Because it just comes full circle. So yeah, I'm having fun with it, man.
2: We got to hit this break, but I got to ask you: do you feel like you've been able to calibrate? And what I mean by that is, look. Maybe there's people who can run like you. Maybe there's people who could jump like you. Maybe there's people who could think like you, but you're you because you could do it all.
0: Yeah.
2: So coaching somebody to do what you did, I mean, that's kind of not possible for most people. Have you been able to sort of remove yourself from, okay, they may not be capable of doing everything I can do. Have you been able to do that?
0: Yeah, I think I can. And I have, but just turn your head around. That's all I want you to do. I want you to turn and locate the football. If you can turn and locate the football, man, we made it.
1: One more time, kids. Turn your head around.
0: Get your head around.
2: All right. We got to get to a break. We'll have more with Charles Woodson here on the Mott Takeover. 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

0: 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We have many great sponsors who have helped make this day possible. Of course, this hour brought to you by Weingarts, who just generously donated $1,000 to the cause. That's the kind of give back my man Charles Woodson is helping inspire continuously. Has to feel good, has to be fulfilling, man. So that's something we didn't touch on before, the feeling of fulfillment. I know it's about what you're doing for others. How does it make you feel, the outcomes you're helping achieve?
1: You know what? When you do good, you feel good. Mm-hmm. Yeah, I think that's that's pretty standard. I think that's from Abraham Lincoln. I believe, by the way, do good, feel good. Do bad, feel bad. That's the sort of thing. So yeah, you just feel good, especially when you hear, you know, the stories. Again, when you know, last night we're listening to the doctors and we're talking about the different things that they've come up with that can, you know, help in some of these, you know, situations that are not ideal, you know, for families. And when you hear that, then it's like, oh man, that, you know, that's what it's for, you yeah. know, to be able to, I believe one of them last night was, you know, there's a lot of people out there waiting for hearts, you mm-hmm. know, heart transplants, but, even when you get a heart transplant, chances are you're going to need another one, or it's going to fail very quickly and you're not going to be able to find another one. And so then, you know, it's a short term effect, but they're looking at ways for a failing heart to kind of regenerate itself so that you don't have to have a heart mm-hmm. transplant. So when you hear that and then you think about coming back here and the funds that we raise, you know, whether it's for equipment or whatever it is that they need, you know, you're doing something that's I always say it's changing the world, like mm-hmm. literally changing the world. So if you can keep someone from having to, you know, get a heart transplant, and they can have their own heart that they've been born with, is a big deal. And I'll go back to, I think, last year, a couple years ago, dealing with the heart again, in terms of heart transplant, being able to get it from, you know, someone who's just deceased to get it to someone who needs it. It only had a, you know, maybe a 10 to 14 hour shelf life. And they came up with a box that could keep it, I believe, beating for 24 to 48 hours or something. So that's mm-hmm. that's game changing.
0: Game changing stuff.
1: You know, stuff that we're doing, changing the world. So I feel good about that, mm-hmm. you know, if nothing else.
0: Yeah, yeah. Well, about to make you feel better, I think, because we felt like it's important to have a doctor on every hour to help give perspective to people. So now Dr. Morani joins us. Dr. Peter Morani, good morning. How are you?
2: Great. Thanks for having me.
0: Thanks for joining us. And so this fund is tremendously important.
2: Absolutely.
0: For the dollars it raises. But for the dollars it raises at a time where research funding is being cut.
2: Yeah.
0: Right. So it magnifies the need. And so the Charles Woodson Clinical Research Fund being as strong as it is and getting stronger directly affects what you guys do at the hospital.
2: Absolutely. And I'm honored because I get to administer the distribution of those funds. So twice a year we have our investigators apply to use those funds and projects that will help generate the data that allows them to go to the NIH or other big funders to really maximize the potential of their ideas to improve child health. And the amazing applications that we're just finishing up the spring cycle here. And we'll probably fund about a half a dozen investigators with the money this spring. And the proposals that were sent were just amazing. And it really, having that money there inspires people to think outside the box, to apply really innovative strategies to improve all kinds of child health conditions that we see at Mott.
0: Yeah, and so I mean, you learn a lot through doing, being a part of efforts like this. Was unaware how when you're, you know, research dollars, it's a competition.
2: Yeah.
0: Right. I mean, you got different areas of research off buying for the same dollar often. Sometimes or oftentimes kids get the short end of that stick and you add to it the cut in funding.
2: Yeah.
0: It just, again, intensifies the need and magnifies just how great this particular fund is.
2: Yeah. The truth of the matter is that most diseases in life, even in adulthood, have their origins in childhood. Right. And so the idea that we wait for all these diseases to happen and then we try to figure out, oh, well, what do we do at this point? The real work has to be done before the diseases begin, right? And that's what we do at Mott and across child health research in general. And our goal is to really prevent the suffering that chronic disease, brings to bear on many families, certainly when they begin in childhood, but even when they begin after childhood.
0: Well, Dr. Morani, I can't express enough, like I have all morning, you, your team, all the doctors and nurses over at Mott, just unbelievable what you guys do to help so many families now and into the future. I just want to thank you. Not just for being here, but just thank you for what you do on a daily basis, man. It's big time.
2: You're quite welcome. It's really an honor to represent children and the conditions and challenges that they have going through, and being able to create some impact that make their lives better.
0: Yeah, trying to set a goal of inspiring, and you're helping a lot with that. Folks, go to WTK.com. You can give to the Charles Wilson Clinical Research Fund. You can be a part of helping achieve these outcomes as well, be it research, be it care outcomes. It takes dollars to get to that finish line. So every dollar you give will take another step. Appreciate that. If you go to WTK.com. If you've done that already, tell someone else to do it. That's how we keep it going and growing. Dr. Morani, thanks a lot for your time.
2: You're welcome.
0: All right. So Charles, I mean... It would have been great if you had done this for 5-6 years.
1: Right.
0: It would have been awesome if, you know, you helped raise a lot of money and then you went and did something else, but you kept it going. And it's not just going at the same level. It feels like it's growing every year.
1: I think it is. You know, every year, I'm on the phone with Scotty Passink over here. And, you know, he'll call me throughout the year and he'd be like, man, what are we doing over here?
0: It's U of M Medicine. U of M Medicine is calling me right now. That's U of M Medicine, right on time. See, it's on my phone. Everybody over there must be listening.
1: If I was Lloyd Carr, I'd throw you up out of here. I talked to, Scotty throughout the year, and he's like, man, I think we surpassed last year. And, that's happened the last, 3 or 4 years, when I get that call from Scotty. And I feel like, when people come to this event, it's we have a program, but it's still more like a celebration almost, rather than just have a program where you're raising money. Mm-hmm. Because we basically the money has been raised already up to this point. Of course, we'll have, a silent auction, a live auction, that's a part of it, where we'll raise funds that night. But, we come there, we have a program, then everybody goes. Main Street Ventures has been very accommodating to us. So you go to the Chop House, Grazie's, or wherever you're going to eat. And then after you eat, you come back out, under the tent. And then there's a live band, there's music, and people are having a good time. But it doesn't feel, like that much of a strain on people at the event. Mm-hmm. You're just there really as a celebration and to have a good time. Mm-hmm. And I think that people, word of mouth is, the most powerful thing there is. And I think people tell their friends and their friends tell their friends. And then before you know it, Scotty's like, hey, man, we're sold out already. And so then I'm getting calls like I can get them in, like I'm somebody or something. I'm like, man, you got to call Scotty. You know what I'm saying? He's the man. So I think that's really what it is, man. People, and the more that they understand what we're doing, like having you guys here, man, always being supportive and getting the message out of what Event on Main is and what we do with the Children's Hospital also helps. So, yeah, I think, you know, every year it just is continued to get bigger and bigger. And we're not going anywhere because there's still a lot to do.
2: Mm-hmm. Oh, yeah.
1: You know, it's not like we've, you know, gotten to a place where, you know, nobody needs it. Mm-hmm. You know, so it's going to be the things that are going on are forever. Yeah. And so, you know, we'll be here as long as I can come and be a part of it. I know that a lot of the guys that come back feel the same. And we like being here anyway.
3: Right.
1: You know what I'm saying? This is Ann Arbor. You know, this was home for us for a lot of years. We had a lot of great memories here. And we love Michigan football. You know what I mean? We love this community. And so any reason we have to come back, man, we're back.
3: Yeah, well, you just got another real big reason to come back.
1: Come on.
3: A lot more.
1: Come on.
3: You know, the real
1: come
3: huge
1: on.
3: Reason.
1: Come on.
3: And so I've heard you and seen you talk about the experience of having your son get a scholarship for Michigan, mm-hmm. number one, commit to Michigan, number two. I do want you to share that with the people, but I'm also interested in just your experience through his lens in the recruiting process. I mean, did you try to be more hands off?
1: Yeah.
3: Were you really deeply immersed and involved? Like, how was the recruiting process for you as his dad?
1: Yeah, I think today for me, you know, I think that recruiting is different than, you know, when I was coming up. I felt like it was more of a parent to school interaction.
3: Mm-hmm.
1: And, you know, you kind of, you know, they talk to your parents, then talk to you. And then that's kind of the way it went. But nowadays the kids, they talk directly to the mm-hmm. coaches, you mm-hmm. know? So my son could have talked to three or four coaches the week before. I have no clue he talked to these coaches, mm-hmm. you know? He's like, oh yeah, I talked to such and such. When, where, you know? Because of social media and, you know, contacting and talking to players, you know, through that way is much different. And so I really did. I tried to be hands off, you know, kind of let him, you know, do his thing. I tried to be supportive in, you know, whatever, you know, other school, you know, he was liking. You know, we took three or four visits, you know, to other schools. And, you know, I had to really accept the fact that, you know, hey, he may go somewhere
3: yeah.
1: else. And so I try not to be pushy with it. I just tried to tell him, you know, all the benefits of, you know, being a Michigan Wolverine, you know, coming here. And I would love it if he did it. And then I kind of, mm-hmm. you know, left it there. And so when he came down the stairs one day and you know, me and my wife were standing in the kitchen and he said, you know, I'm going to Michigan. And so, you know, I wanted to like jump through the, you know, through the ceiling. But I tried to keep my composure. You know, I had a big smile on my face and I was like, you know, oh, really? You know, you know, I didn't want to scare him off. You know, you know how you get a fish on the line. You know, you try not to lose it. So,
3: right.
1: You know, I tried to be calm. But then when he committed and, you know, it kind of made that official, man, I went down to Schembechler not long ago. And I think it was the first time I noticed. I don't know if it was always been there. Somebody could tell me, but they had the legacy, you know, the you know, dads and the sons that have played here at Michigan before. And I was just looking at that and I was like, man, you know, that would be cool.
3: Mm-hmm.
1: And so when he committed, I thought about that, you know, so, you know, to go down to Schembechler and to have, if I could have my picture and my son's picture up under that, and then maybe my other son too, who knows, that, you know, that would, you know, that's going to be another moment where it'll kind of be, it'll be solidified. Like,
3: yeah, you said you didn't want to tell him what to do, but I'm sure you were a filter. Cause I mean, at the end of the day, you're still talking about a teenager. Gonna
1: yeah.
3: need dad to that separate the real from the fake with these cars. They're all salesmen at the end of the
1: yeah,
3: day.
1: Yeah, yeah.
3: Some of them more so than others.
1: Yeah.
3: And so you had to get a really good impression of these guys, Coach Witt,
1: yeah.
3: Tyler Stockton, who's doing his thing, JG, Gennaro Guilford down there. I mean, these guys have come in and they made just a priority, like, immediately. So I'm curious your thoughts, your impressions of those guys.
1: Yeah, that meant a lot too, you know, because you know, the last, you know, regime was talking to them and recruiting them. And so, you know, when a different group comes in, you don't know what may happen. Mm-hmm. But we sat down with Coach Whittingham and he said, you know, hey, Charles, you are going to be a priority. So I certainly appreciated that. And then, you know, getting a chance to meet Tyler Stockton, which is funny because we have some history. I knew his dad from years ago. And so, you know, we were sitting and talking on the field one day and he's like, my dad. And then I'm thinking, Stockton. I was like, I knew it. Your dad ain't. Are you kidding me? So, you know, a little history there. So got a chance to talk to him and we sat down with him for about 30 minutes and he kind of went through his story of how he got here to this point, all of the different stops that he had to make. Got a chance to sit down with Jay Hill and talk about defensively his philosophy in football and, you know, what he likes to do. And, you know, that part of the conversation for me was the best because, you know, he's not just, you know, he's not beholden to just one style of doing things. Mm-hmm. You know, of course, you'll kind of have things that you're going to major in, but sometimes the team dictates what you need to do. Mm-hmm. And he's willing from game to game, you know, change things up and do something. That was sold right then because that's the way as a coach, we talked about myself coaching. That's the way I try to be. We don't go into every game saying we're going to just do this. Mm-hmm. You know, depending on what that team does, we may do something, you know, totally different. So, yeah, I think the coaching staff have been great. I like what they were able to do coming in. You know, it was going to be important that coach was going to have to get guys to stay. He was going to have to flip some guys and he was going to have to do well in recruiting. And I think as you look at what's happened, he's done great in all of those areas, you know, so I'm very comfortable with the direction, you know, and so now we just got to, you know, see it on the field.
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0: 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And we'll call it a challenge. We'll call it a challenge for others to step forth and do the same, but with a big incentive attached to it. An incentive that goes beyond just the feeling of fulfillment for giving, but there's something tangible to go along with it as well, the terms that you can see, feel, and touch. Joining me again, the guy that the fund is named after, keeps it going, Charles Wisdom. Charles, welcome back.
1: Thank you. Appreciate you having me.
0: And you said the team.
1: Yep.
0: This is your team.
1: This is
0: right?
1: The team.
0: This is the team. So you want to introduce introduce the team to the people.
1: Yeah, so we got my main man, the mayor of Ann Arbor, to my left, Scotty Passing.
0: His whole life.
1: His whole life. We got Kristen Finn, who's been chairing this event for over 10 years now, I believe.
2: Yep.
1: And then Amaya Clem. Yeah. And so this is the engine, all right, to the machine. It don't run without these three right here. So very thankful for these three.
0: Right. And so it should be noted, as we bring Scotty on first, because we could just do the whole hour with Scotty.
1: Yeah, for sure. Right? Yeah, no doubt.
0: This is not an event that's a week in the making, a month in the making, a few months. This is like a year-long effort to get towards the next year, right?
3: Absolutely. The three of us meet once a week, every Monday, and it's a big process with the leadership team and the committee, and you know, everybody comes together and, you know, we get it done.
2: And we're also on the phone together probably every other hour.
3: I talked to Kristen probably 8,000 times this year.
0: and sort of meeting people where they are, you got to find fresh ways to engage people, engage sponsors and donors. And we got a great incentive that we can train the camera on, make sure the camera is on this helmet, right? So flash to that particular shot. And Kristen, tell people all about it and the donation attached to it.
2: Oh, I'll hold it here too. We've got Jake Long, Brian Greasy, and of course, Charles on here. And for any donor, $1,000 or above, we had eight. Weingart gets the first one. Thank you, Weingart. And so we have seven more. And that will really help us, you know, move the needle for research. So every dollar counts, but the big ones also get you a helmet.
0: So give me the signatures again. This winged helmet, which would be, you know, worth a ton on its own.
2: Yes.
0: But now you add the signature. So who signed it?
2: Jake Long, Brian Greasy, Charles Woodson.
0: I mean, come on now.
1: Boom.
0: Come on.
2: Those are some big hitters.
0: I mean, it's almost a Mount Rushmore. So you got to go
2: ahead.
0: We'll
2: get Steve. We'll get Hutch to sign it too.
0: Listen to that. So now you got the Mount Rushmore.
2: Oh, now I said it. I can't take it back. But I'll track him down. Don't worry.
0: But it takes $1,000 to be in the game. So, of course, you'll get the helmet. But bigger than that, you'll be helping achieve real care and real research outcomes, which is what this is all about. And so, Maya, I made it a point to highlight the fact that this is a labor-intensive thing. When you talk about putting the event on Main, golf on Main together, you guys, I know we must have met with you five or six times in the past few months, but that's you guys all the time year round.
4: It is, and I think, look, like we take some time off after this big kind of like weekend because everybody's tired. It's the summer. The kids are home. And then we just kind of kick right back off. It really helps to have the experience of Kristen and Scotty, who have been doing it for so long. There's all that institutional knowledge. And so we are able to take that and build on it. We also have the most amazing leadership team, and everybody is in a role and has ownership for a piece of the process. And it allows Kristen and Scotty and I to kind of be able to zoom out a little bit on certain things, take on something like hosting this radiothon, which is a new event this year, and find ways to bring more people in and make sure that the giving to the Charles Woodson Clinical Research Fund can happen year round, not just over these 3 days. And so we've got people there right now, our decor team that's leading up, getting everything set up for tonight. And so it is a lot of work. It's a labor of love, but knowing the impact that we have, being able to talk to the researchers, I've been listening and watching all morning and talking to them, being in the hospital, being a Mott parent myself, it matters. And I think that you don't always know when you give time or money that it that you actually can make a difference. And I see it. And I feel really lucky to live here and be part of this.
0: So Charles,
1: Scott didn't tell me you guys get a break.
4: Oh, shoot. No, I mean, we're on the phone.
1: What are you? Well, 24 hours a day, 365.
0: Yeah, man, I was about to ask this question and they were about to shout you out. See, I was about to say, Charles spent so much time talking about his team and how great his team is. How about the team leader? Because one of the things that I've noticed over the years, not just this year, is Charles being in this event is in this event. So when you guys say, hey, well, we could get Charles to do that, Charles does it. Like he's in it a lot. That's not normal.
4: No,
0: that's not regular, especially for a guy that magnitude.
4: Look, like I was in school when they won the 1997 national championship. Like this is such a huge deal, I think, for all Michigan fans. But really, at the end of the day, like he's a guy who has a huge heart and saw a need and took the time to meet with the then chair of pediatrics to ask her what she needed. And it wasn't about like, hey, how can I get my name out there? Or like, I want my name on a bill. No, it was like, what do you need? You need like seed funding. You need research. That's the thing that's going to move the needle. Okay, let's get it done. And starting out with that gift and being able to shift from the original purpose of Event on Main, which was to raise money to build the Women and Children's Hospital, to year after year being raising, what are we at? Over $15 million into the Charles Woodson Clinical Research Fund over the years. And you heard from the doctors the kind of impact that has. He also shows up, he goes to the hospital, all the things that you don't see. And I think it matters. And we know that like all the work that we do, it's this, I don't know, we kind of think about this like force multiplier, like the force multiplier of giving seed funding and what that turns out to be, but also like having someone like Charles so truly committed to it and all of his teammates, that's another force multiplier, right? Because people are excited about him. Mm. And honestly, that's great. If it gets people to learn about this, then awesome. And we are very appreciative.
0: Yeah, well, he also took time to say, I'm gonna sign these helmets, but so did Brian Greasy. So did Jake Long, and apparently, according to Kristen, so will Steve Hutchinson, right? So you can get this helmet.
3: Off that plane. Yeah.
0: You can get this helmet. It's basically a Mount Rushmore, Michigan helmet for a $1,000 donation, but a limited supply. There were only eight. Seven now.
1: Seven, yeah.
0: So again, folks, if you want yours and you also want to give to an unbelievable cause, you got to call up right now or go to WTK.com, I should say. Make that donation, be a part of this great team. I got to ask Scotty. So, you know, we were talking to Charles about what kind of coach he is, right? You know, is he able to calibrate and understand that he's coaching regular human beings, not Charles Woodson type human beings? And then in this instance, obviously his son. So how have you seen him sort of evolve, you know, when it comes to as a dad, kind of helping mold his son as a player and even just coaching guys in general?
3: You know, I've kind of grown up, watched these kids grow up and you know, on trips and things like that. And I mean, the passion and the fire in that man's heart says it all. Mm-hmm. And I mean, that's why he's sitting here. And I think the patience of him, which is not something I have, is what makes him special. And the ability to, I mean, he's kind of a life coach for me, actually, you know, in a different way. But yeah, they don't make many people like this, man, on or off the field.
0: Yeah. So Charles, I want you to take you out your box a little bit. Give me a scouting report. Junior, tell me about his game, or tell the people about his game, what he brings to the table. Who is he like?
1: You're talking about my son.
0: Your son.
1: Yeah. You know what? He's you know, he's athletic for sure. Great long speed. You know, he can run. I feel like he's kind of coming into his own, so to speak. I think that as a younger player, you know, he wasn't quite sure of his talents. Mm-hmm. And so I used to always have to try to tell him, hey man, like, because I watch him and I'm like, dude, you have it all. You have the tools. You just have to go out there and use them. So I think that as he's grown over the last couple of years, more of what he is and has is starting to show. Mm-hmm. And then, so now he has another year of high school. He's taking on more of a challenge of, you know, getting up and playing on the line of scrimmage, playing man to man. He has great range. He will get up and attack the football,
0: He looked back for the ball.
1: He'll
0: get his head around.
1: I'm still working on it a little bit. Sometimes he's just running with the guy. I'm trying to get him to turn. We'll get him. I really feel like he's just scratching the surface. That's what I really feel like. And so, I know he's gonna, you know, once he gets here, man, he's gonna be able to take it to the next level. So I'm excited to see that.
0: So my last question on him, man. I'm not asking is his game like you. I'm talking about mentality. I heard you talking to Richard Sherman about this as well. You said, man, after the game, dudes lose and they wanna.
1: Oh yeah.
0: I watched the fight. I watched Tank Davis and Ryan Garcia fight. Oh. And man, Tank, he hit him with that kidney shot.
1: That kidney shot was over.
0: Yeah. He bent him over. The fight was over. Yeah. And after the fight, Ryan Garcia's like, can you take a selfie with me? I was like, man,
1: you just dropped me.
0: Now you're going to kiss it, dude. Yeah. Like, come on, man. But that's not the era in which we come from. Is your son like you in that way?
1: Yeah, I think he is. especially if he loses a game, man, he ain't trying to dap nobody up and all that stuff. He's not about that, man. But that is a different part of a different era, you know, so to speak, of immediately going up and, you know, getting somebody else's jersey after you lost a game. He definitely has that.
0: Have you talked to your man Marcus Ray?
1: He texted me. What's today? Thursday. Yeah, he texted me Tuesday, and I got the message that Young Ray had got offered, man. So, I mean, how crazy is that?
0: Crazy.
3: He'll be here tonight.
0: Crazy.
1: Ray.
3: Yeah, he'll be here.
1: Yeah. Tonight. So you know, it will be a little reversal because Marcus is a year ahead of me, and my son's a year ahead of his son. So it could be a little role reversal one day. So.
0: We can see a Ray and Whitsy in the defensive backfield.
1: Yeah, a reincarnation.
0: That's crazy.
1: How about
0: That's
1: it? Crazy. Yeah.
0: Well, Charles, man, brother, like I always say, I'm obviously immensely proud of everything that you've done and become, but this especially, what you do with your time and celebrity to help others, unbelievable, man. So thanks for what you do, my brother.
1: We appreciate you. You and Ira for being here and again allowing us to come here and, you know, broadcast what we're doing and what we have done and what we're going to continue to do. Thank you for having our team. Like you said, you've met with them a couple of times mm-hmm. over the last month. You know what they do mm-hmm. On a daily basis to make sure that this thing is off and running and, you know, hopefully, you know, we don't have any hiccups before the event. There's always something that comes up, you know, but you guys always deal with it.
3: At least we got a tent this year.
1: Say it again.
3: We have a tent.
1: We got a tent. We got a tent. So we halfway home. But yeah, to have this platform, man, it means everything. And we couldn't do it and we couldn't reach the people that we need to reach without it. So we appreciate you, man.
0: Absolutely. You know absolutely. I mean? Yeah, they even gave me a bottle of wine, man.
1: We cook it now.
0: Like, look, I'm gonna go ahead and celebrate. So I appreciate that,
1: sir.
0: Man. So thanks a lot for all you guys do and all your time. Remember, folks, there were only 7 helmets when we started. It's Charles. It's gonna be Steve Hutchinson, Jake Long, Brian Greasy. You can't find that anywhere else. You can find it here. For $1,000 donation, go to WTK.com. 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
1: 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Sam Webb, I got to shout out my guy Ira Weintraub. He's not on with me, but he is doing everything behind the scenes, rounding people up, doing a super, super intensive effort. Ira Weintraub's like a quarterback on this thing, so I got to shout my man out. Got to shout my crew out. Got Eric Black over here on the ones and twos. We got Lance and Cheyenne over here on the cameras. Bryce is here as well. Miz back in the studio. Our team doing a tremendous job as well. But speaking of team, this is my takeover. Brings back former Michigan players, former teammates. One of the great things about it is it also brings current members of the Michigan football team, sometimes in their first interview. Last year, it was Blake Frazier. I almost called him Steve. It brought Blake Frazier in, and I remember saying, man, dude, I picked you to be a starter on this, a breakthrough starter on the team, and it worked out. That prediction worked out. It came to fruition. We got another offensive lineman. With all the linemen are going first. I remember first hearing about this young man from my man, Alan True. He said, Sam, you got to watch this kid. He's committed to Miami right now. But, man, I'm telling you, this is going to be a guy that Michigan needs to watch out for. And lo and behold, it wasn't too long after that that Tommy flipped his commitment. Tommy Froman flipped his commitment to the University of Michigan. And he's not just a one-time legacy. You're a multiple legacy for University of Michigan. Right? First of all, welcome. Good morning. How are you?
2: Thank you. Thank you. I'm great. Thanks for having me on.
1: All right. So give us your Michigan lineage. Break it down for the people.
2: So I believe I am the fourth or fifth generation. So we had my dad played back in the 97 team, and then both my great-grandfathers played, and then my grandpa was also here, but he played more basketball and rugby sorts of things. Mm-hmm. And then my mom played basketball here, parents met, and then obviously I have me. Uh-huh. And then I don't know all the lineage, but I know that I think there's one or two more generations after that.
1: So, yeah, so yeah. I mean, Michigan was in your blood.
2: 100%. It
1: was just, you ate and slept and bled blue. When Michigan offered you, was it like, no brainer? That's absolutely what I'm doing?
2: It was, I mean, I had to play a little hard to get, you know what I mean?
1: Right.
2: But it was like, we got the call. It was me and my parents. We got the FaceTime from Coach Newsom when he was here. And it was just like, hung up the phone. And we were just like, oh my gosh. It was a no brainer. Uh-huh. There was no way I wasn't committing.
1: Right. And yeah. So, you know, unfortunately, transitions are a part of a lot of college experiences, right? Yep. And so, it has been that way for you, new coaching staff, new offensive line coach. But, man, you got lucky.
2: Yeah, 100%.
1: Because you got one of the best, if not the best, offensive line coaches in the country in Jim Harding. So what has the experience been like for you so far?
2: He's been, honestly, just unbelievable. I haven't known him for that long just because, well, obviously the whole before I got here, we tried to early enroll early, but my school didn't really allow it. So when I first got here, immediately it was just meetings with him, everything. He's trying to get me caught up as much as I possibly can. He's one of the best developmental coaches in the country for especially tackles. Mm-hmm. He's trained, I mean, Spencer Fanu last year got picked, what, top 10 pick?
1: It was, I think, top 15 for
2: Way
1: sure.
2: Way up there, exactly. But no, he's been unbelievable so far. Him, Coach Link, and Jackson in the back, all three of them have just been fabulous.
1: Yeah, and so, like you said, I know it's only been a short time, but just your biggest takeaway technically in just this limited experience from talking to him, you know, any sort of work that you've done on your own from a nugget that he's given you, is there any sort of big takeaway even in this early stage of your Michigan interaction with him that resonates with you? Or it could just be a message. It might not even be anything technical.
2: He's really talked about being as competitive as you can, just don't give up reps. So me coming in, I don't know the playbook very well, but even if I don't know, you can ask your guard next year or whatnot. But, like, just being able to compete the whole time, don't give up on any reps, just keep play the playthrough, even if you didn't get it wrong. It's the same in workouts. Or anything. Like, you're not going to get it right. You better push as hard as you physically can. Mm-hmm. And if you can't get it up, you got someone there to spot you. Mm-hmm. So just keep going, keep being competitive, and do your absolute best.
1: So who's big brother in you so far? I mean, there are always guys that take you under their wing. Who's that guy for you or guys
2: so far,
1: for you so far?
2: It's been Houston, Blake, and Andrew, and Evan. Those four, all tackles besides Houston. But those, especially the three tackles, have really helped for the past couple weeks that I've been here. I've been talking with them all the time. They're taking me in like almost a brother. It's just a brother.
1: Did you know Blake already?
2: A little bit. I met him a long time ago at some reunion or whatever. But then he texted me. He reached out to me when I first committed and hit it off ever since.
0: Yeah, obviously you guys have a ton in common, right? Yeah,
2: 100%.
0: And so, you know, watched his journey, watched his rise. Any message or advice that he's given you so far kind of sticking out with you?
2: He's just been, honestly, keep doing what you're doing. Yeah, it's been 2 weeks. I feel great. Just keep going as fast as you can. Mm-hmm. Especially listen to the nutritionists. That was the biggest message, honestly.
0: Right.
2: You might not like some of it. Just listen to what they say. It'll take you to exactly where you need to be.
0: Right. And so, again, we're introducing you to a lot of the folks watching right now who maybe don't follow recruiting. But for people who haven't seen you play, and this is not asking you to boast, but just to, you know, tell people who you are on the football field. Is there a scouting report for you that if there's a player in college or pros that we could look at and say, hey, man, Tommy's like him, who would it be? And what's your game like?
2: Yeah, I like to look at myself as more of a, like guys like Taylor Lewin and Jeff Backus, and they came in, I think Backus came in a little bigger, but Lewin especially, he came in not that big and bulked up, exactly. But I mean, he had an outstanding NFL career. Mm-hmm. But just those two guys, honestly, I try to base a lot of my game off them. I watch their tape whenever I can. It's just been, they're a great inspiration for me, especially being Michigan men.
0: Yeah, I think Taylor might have been 260.
2: Yeah, he's the same body as me.
0: 260. Because he was a tight end first. Mm-hmm. Then I think tight end defensive end grew into
2: tackle position. And then, yeah. I mean, obviously it paid off.
0: Yeah, it paid off big time. And so one thing about those guys, though, mentality.
2: Yeah.
0: You know, there's a day you can kind of see it with Taylor, especially. Yes. Jeff is like a nice dude. Yeah. Taylor doesn't seem like a funny guy.

0: like we were doing what's it called, a rep out for squats the other day, and Alistair was just throwing up weight. I was just like, oh my gosh. So they've been absolute monsters. It's what I aspire to be one day.
1: Give me a number for Alistair.
0: Oh, I don't remember. I just know it was, how much was it? It was a few plates, but he was doing it for 20. Mm-hmm. So he was moving. Yeah.
1: And Malachi is just a huge guy coming in.
0: Yeah.
1: And so I can only imagine how much weight he was throwing up.
0: His was, I honestly don't remember. His might have been a little more, but for less reps. Both of them, I was just looking up going, oh my gosh, because I sadly did not get, I'm not that big yet. Yeah. One day I'll be there.
1: Right.
0: But right now I'm still at the, just bulking up and trying to get all my strength in.
1: Yeah. Right. We're talking to Tommy Froman this morning here on the Big 1050 WTKA, the Mott Takeover. Again, gives us a great opportunity not to catch up, not just to catch up with former players, but really get a chance to get to know, especially some of the newcomers on the current football team, which is always a fantastic experience. And so, Tommy, like you said, you've been here a short time, but it's funny to hear you say that you already see some leadership kind of shining through on the team, guys kind of taking command. So you mentioned the guy at your position. But it sounds like Bryce is being that guy too.
0: He is too. They have obviously the leadership council. So it's, I can't name all of them. It's probably about 15, 20 dudes, but there's a couple linemen on there. Bryce on there, Jordan's on there, all these people. But Bryce, he's been amazing so far. He's a leader in the locker room. He's a leader after practice. So if we screw something up, he'll let us know, obviously, mm-hmm. but he'll say, you know what? We're a team. We're going to get through this together. Like, let's go. Let's get it done.
1: Absolutely. Yeah. Well, Tommy, I'm going to be checking for you, man. Where are you weight-wise right now?
0: Right now, I'm about 280.
1: About 280. Yeah. And so your goal eventually is to be about where?
0: Like 320, 325, somewhere in there. Yeah. So it'll take a little bit of time, but it'll get there.
1: But you'll get there. Hey, man, we just watched Blake go from like 260 to like 310 or something like that.
0: Shot up
1: right?
0: like that, yep.
1: Yeah, he went quick. Well, hey, man, congratulations on the start of your Michigan career. Obviously, I know it's a great thing, not just for you individually, but for your family. Yeah. Happy for you, and good luck the rest of the way.
0: Thank you so much.
1: All right. That was Tommy Froman. We got to get to a break. As we do, I want to remind you out there that this event, this takeover, is about raising money for the Charles Woodson Clinical Research Fund. Now, I don't know how many helmets were left. But the helmet signed by Charles, Steve Hutchinson, Jake Long, and Brian Greasy, there were seven of them when I started this segment. $1,000 donation gets you that, but any level of donation is welcome and appreciated. 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

0: 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If you make a $1,000 donation, guess what? This helmet right here is signed by Charles. It's signed by Steve. It's going to be signed by Steve Hutchinson, signed by Brian Greasy and Jake Long. There were only 7 of them as of about 10, 15 minutes ago.
1: Nice.
0: So I don't know how many are left, but you still have an opportunity to get yours if you make that $1,000 donation right now. But as I've been saying, whatever you can give is welcome and appreciated. This effort would not be possible without our great sponsors, like our great sponsor for this hour, Allegra, and joining us to talk about that. And I didn't know. I'm going to talk about this being a family affair. This is truly a family affair. As we have Kelly on with us, and it turns out that Kelly is a member of the Family by Extension. So first of all, good morning. How are you?
1: I'm doing great. Thanks. And it's kind of tough following the act that I'm following right now. Mr. Woodson is pretty impressive.
0: You're pretty impressive yourself. So are you Carrie's younger sister?
1: Well, I should probably just leave that alone.
0: I meant that in complimentary ways to both of you.
1: Of course, I did. Of course.
0: But tell the people about Allegra.
1: Allegra Marketing Print Mail has been serving the community since 1973. I've been there for 34 years, which is hard to believe. I started working there as a student while I was at U of M. In 2024, I bought the company. And we've continued the legacy of providing excellent service to the community. We're a strategic supplier at the University of Michigan, so we get an opportunity to really be involved with Mott and doing work for Mott and doing work at the hospital around Mott. And we've just got a real passion for the people that are helping the youngest in our community.
0: Yeah, and I tell you what, I mean, such a consistent theme with the sponsors of this effort is, yeah, they have businesses in the community, but they are they want to connect with
1: Community
0: as
1: We're
0: well.
1: Connected.
0: And that's certainly the case with Allegra.
1: Okay. Yeah.
0: So, I mean, it's always special when you can be a part of something bigger than yourself, but you're doing it with your sister. How cool is that?
1: Well, you know, it's because we both work in this area. I think we're also out there supporting small businesses and local businesses because that's who's employing everybody these days.
0: Right.
1: And our experience with Mott, to a certain extent, aside from our admiration for the work of the athletes who I love seeing there all the time, one of our colleagues had a very, very serious problem with her child at the age of 2.5, and his life was saved at Mott, and this was prior to all of the work to put the new facility up, so things were a little less comfortable for the 59 days that they spent in the hospital. But that young man is coming into his senior year at Saline High School this
0: year,
1: so it's a miracle, and we see that happen every day. So we're also here also trying to honor the staff and the people that we work with that are out there working every day to make patients' lives a little bit more comfortable and or helping with the research and figuring out those research dollars. It's critical. There's definitely not enough money flowing for this cancer research for children.
0: Yeah, and you just did a great job of giving people another great example of an actual outcome.
1: Absolutely.
0: An actual care outcome, research initiatives all made possible by the dollars that people have donated over the years and are going to donate this year to the Charles Woodson Clinical Research Fund. You can do so by going to WTK.com. Again, whatever you can give is welcome and appreciated. And Kelly, I know you didn't come alone. You came with some other Allegra members, right?
1: We did. With us today is our operations director. That would be Jason McLean, Tammy Smith, Jordan Frauner, and Bryant Viverent, our newest staff member who's literally been with us for 48 hours.
0: So, and he got to meet Charles Woodson in the first 48 hours? Wow.
1: Hey, I mean, you know, it's gonna be a tough act to follow for the next new hire, but come on, we're ready.
0: Hey, he's like, man, I should have joined a long time
1: ago. Been trying.
0: There you go. Yeah. But again, it's been such a privilege to have business leaders like yourself be a part of this effort. Would not be possible without you. So I got to thank you. I mean, I didn't start out by saying thank you. I want to thank you for your support of the Mott Takeover today and all that you do with Mott outside of us, but certainly what you're doing with us this morning.
1: Well, thank you very much. We found it to be a real privilege, and it's been a real joy to be here today. So thank you.
0: All right. Well, folks, again, I'm going to keep telling you to get on over to WTK.com. Normally, it's about, hey, you got a recruiting roundup question. 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We got to get to a break. Be back on the other side with more of the Mott Takeover here on the Michigan Insider. 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
10: For the ninth year in a row, Finland has been named the happiest country in the world. That's according to the World Happiness Report put out every year by the Wellbeing Research Center at the University of Oxford in the UK. Two other Nordic nations, Iceland and Denmark, came in at numbers 2 and 3. Now, having spent quite a bit of time in these countries over my 2.5 decades as a journalist, I can tell you that this is not at all that surprising. There's an entirely different way of thinking in these countries. We before me, you might say. In other words, the mentality is less adversarial and much more, we're all in this together. One other interesting thing that came up was that no matter where someone lived, the more time they spent on social media, the less happy they were. Want to smile? It's simple. Put your phone away for a bit. I'm Dr. Sanjay Gupta, helping you live a better life.
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0: 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Sam Webb, my guy Ira Weintraub, doing a great job hustling. Guest up. It's my guy right there. It's my quarterback. Listen, this helmet is still on the screen. You know why? Because it's still available. $1,000 donation. Get you this helmet signed by Charles Woodson, Steve Hutchinson, Jake Long. Well, it's going to be signed by Steve Hutchinson, Jake Long, Brian Greasy. But you got to get on the team with a $1,000 donation, and that helmet, one like it, can be yours. All right. Yeah. What am I talking about? The Charles Woodson Clinical Research Fund over at My Children's Hospital. Just an unbelievable effort today for the My Takeover. And part of what makes it so unbelievable is we get to catch up with so many Michigan guys, former Michigan athletes. They're still athletes, but just former Michigan athletes. It starts with the guy. Just go with it, right?
1: I'm not going to stop.
0: Sitting to my left, Pat Owen, former Michigan wrestler. Pat, how you doing?
2: I'm doing well. Yeah, I'm really excited to be here for this event.
0: Yeah, glad that you could join us. And Marty Turco, how are you, my man?
1: I'm good, Sam. Good to see you.
0: Yeah, good to see you as well. And so, fellas, I can't say that I'm amazed, but it's just really cool to see year after year guys who maybe they, you know, competed at Michigan 10 years ago, 15 years ago, 20 years ago.
1: Keep going.
0: 30 years. See, but I was at Michigan the same time as you, Mario, so I'm trying not to sound so old.
1: Too late.
0: Right? But keep coming back for this. I think I know why, but let me hear your why. Why you come back for this, Pat?
2: Yeah, I mean, I was just talking to somebody yesterday about the, like, I remember being a student athlete and going to Mott Children's Hospital for visits every Thursday night while I was an athlete here. And I think it was one of the things that kind of sold me on Michigan when I was getting recruited was that kind of bigger picture, mingling with different athletes, hockey players, football players, and that everybody had this kind of, you know, a mindset that it was bigger than your sport that you were going there. People were talking about what they wanted to do after school, and just the importance of giving back, being kind of a core tenet of the Michigan experience. So coming back for events like this, it's an occasion to kind of get all those things again, be around all those athletes that I spent time with during my tenure, giving back to an awesome cause that Charles has, you know, kind of the foundation started. And it's kind of everything. It embodies and encompasses everything that, you know, was important and special to me about Michigan. It gives me that glimpse. I live in Washington, the state of Washington now, so I don't get back here very often. And this is one that I prioritize. Usually, even if I can't make it back for a football game or an event, I try and make it to this one.
0: There you go. Marty, your why, man. You keep making it back for this. What's the why for Marty Turco?
1: Well, I haven't been back recently, and just because life's busy, but I'm getting some older kids at home. My time is freeing up a little bit. I think Pat really said it all. And the bottom line is the truth about, you know, Mott's and the research and just doing great. And I think just to add on to it, you got to start with Charles. Like, I tell people where I'm going, I'm like, yeah, I'm just helping out Charles Woodson, right? Yeah. And then, you know, you'd leave it like that. You're but, right. You know, the back end is that Michigan, you know, as much as good as we did, and he wrestled, and championships that we won while we were here, I benefited more from Michigan than I'll ever give to this university. It was an amazing experience. It just set my life up for, you know, a lot of successes from what I learned and the people and what they're doing, and go around the world. You see that Block M. So it's not hard to come back. I mean, we look forward to it. We always do. Look forward to doing it more. And, you know, at the end of the day, it was a special part of our lives. And I still talk to so many people that, you know, was here for those 4 years, never mind ones I never played with or other athletes that might live in Texas or run into in my travels. I just, you know, someone always says, man, every time Michigan comes up, you're just beaming. And I'm like, well, first of all, am I not beaming all the time? You know, like, you know? And they're like, no, not like when you talk about hockey in Michigan. And I was like, well, fair enough. Because it warms my heart. And so what they're doing here, and what they've done here, this foundation is just amazing. But the time that I spent as a student athlete at Mott's, that we all did, those Thursday nights, you know, when we can do it, and other visits that we had, that just left such a indelible mark on my life and what we did. The difference you can make as a young student athlete, it really weighed on me that, you know, just a hello and a, you know, an autograph or whatever, just your time. It was so important, and really did a lot just for me personally. So it's personal coming back, and it's fun. You know, we get to chat and hang, and I'm looking forward to another great event on Maine. And so glad you guys had me on today.
0: Yeah. Glad you could be here. And I always wonder when you make it back, are you able to go down and visit the program, visit the current athletes and coaches in your case, Pat, Sean Bormet is doing a fantastic job. I follow Michigan wrestling a little bit more than people might think, because I came to school with Taya Hill, who wrestled Michigan, right? And so to see where the program is, how he is just, you know, he's a phenomenal coach. I'm curious how much connection you've had with the program and with Coach Bormet.
2: Yeah, I maintain a really strong connection there. I had dinner with him last night. And come back. I was back for the alumni event in January. I go to the NCAA tournament every year. I think it's similar to everything we're saying about this, our experience as athletes within each program. I think they've built something, you know, the hockey team, whatever you point to a program, they built something special that has longevity. It brings people back, keeps alumni connected. Having somebody that's a former Michigan guy, you know, Sean being a just he bleeds maize and blue, and I think that's attractive and contagious for alumni to see somebody that's really passionate, really pouring in, you know, reaching out, maintaining a really good connection with alums, and then just circling back to the you know, connecting this to the Children's Hospital, the clinical research. When Marty was talking about that leaving an indelible impression on him and when we were student athletes, I was thinking, like, the biggest thing, I think it's a differentiator for Michigan, like those Thursday nights going and seeing kids that are going through something much harder than what we were enduring. You know, we think our practices were hard or lifts or runs, and just getting that refresher on perspective all the time, you know, frequently, and making that a part of how we develop as athletes is having that greater perspective, I think drives, you know, is part of the greatness. It's part of what you open up your abilities, right? To okay, I put that in perspective. Now I can pour in. This isn't as hard. I can push myself harder on the mat or on the ice or on the football field. And I think it's part of what drives that overall kind of, you know, the outstanding athletic performance, but just having these student athletes. I go to events. I was at the alumni event in January, the NCAA tournament. They do a social afterward, and meeting student athletes, current student athletes, and the types of people they are, and being around some other programs and stuff around college sports. But there is something really special about the type of people this place attracts, the type of people they put out into the world. When I'm out, you know, in the business world, meeting somebody from Michigan, that network, that camaraderie, the connection, the way that people are driven, you just immediately know that you're, you know, they're people you want to be around, or you want to do business with, or you want to talk to.
1: Yeah, it's great. So to your question about coming back and program, kind of had a full circle moment today on the airplane. This kid, his name is JP Hurlburt. He'll be a first round pick to NHL this year. He grew up in Dallas. He's the same age as my son, my youngest. But his dad was a senior. We were classmates here in Michigan. He was the Fiji president, and I knew Jeff forever, and he moved to Dallas around the same time we did. And, you know, we just picked up where we left off in Dallas, and our kids started playing hockey together. And the kid was on the plane today to come to Ann Arbor to see the program and meet the coaches. So he's coming here next year on scholarship, and he's a heck of a player, born and raised in Dallas. But his dad and I went to college together. It's just, I saw him on the plane when he walked on. And, you know, he's a studly kid. He's going to be really good hockey player for us. So I was like, man, yes, I am getting that old, but
0: yeah, me both.
1: But these moments it was just, I just laughed at myself, you know. And then I thought to myself, I text my son, I'm like, why aren't you on this plane? Where did I go wrong on this deal? But he's a great kid. I'm coming back in August for our alumni weekend. We're going to celebrate our 96 team this fall during homecoming. I'm putting that program together. And Michigan Hockey's done a great job, like all programs do, getting their crew back together. And so we're really looking forward to it. And I'll be a sophomore on that team. So we kind of let the older guys deal with it. I just keep an eye on it, make sure things are run smooth, and we optimize as much fun as we can. And anyway, it's you know, there's no greater place on earth. It's so great to be back.
0: Yeah, so I need you to give me some perspective, Marty, because you said, you know, we won championships at Michigan. You plural, right? And I always hear like Michigan hockey guys say, but yeah, that 97 team, that was the most talented of them all. And so I'm trying to tie this into today. Mm-hmm. What was the difference 96 and 98 from 97? Because they try to tell me as we were watching now, it's just the Rams. You just never know. The puck bounces different ways mm-hmm. for not always for the most talented team. But you guys figured it out in 96 and 98. What was the difference between those years and 97?
1: Yeah, 96 was a culmination of a lot of hardworking years, a lot of leadership, a lot of growth in our program. You know, Red Berenson stewarding the whole deal. And he'd never won one and been close. And, you know, we felt that weight, but it's the tightest team I've ever been a part of growing up, which I thought we had really tight teams growing up in Canada. Even in pro, we had some really good teams, and we had one mission. And to do it for Red, to do it for Michigan, to do it for the Block M was easy, but it was hard. And the one common denominator of the 90s, well, all 4 years we went to the Final Four, the common denominator is you just got to give yourself a chance because it's one and done. And in 96, you know, we had all the weight in the world, but we had such a great team. And you know, that class of 97 was starting with Morrison and, you know, Madden and Bottrell and Looning, Mike Legg. We had three centermen. Mm-hmm. Three centermen, and they all played. It was amazing. And then you had four D-men, you know, unheralded guys. But it was a great class, and they're great leaders. And if you see what they did in the business world, you wouldn't be surprised. But that's a common denominator. The difference was in 97 when we had three losses only going into the tournament, when you think, oh, this is a back-to-back, here we go. It's just, you know, we ran into a team we beat the year before. They had a player on their team earlier in that previous season that was paralyzed on the ice in his first shift of his first ever college hockey game. And they were just thinking about us all year. And I remember thinking about being on the leg press after a game or getting, you know, terrible Tuesday skates and then have to go to the gym, you know, always doing extra reps to the other goalies at Michigan State or Miami of Ohio, the good ones. And so anyway, it's just one of those games. And, you know, the 97 team, our best class ever, even though my class has more wins by one, which we rub it in every now and then. And when we get together, that's just difference, but you got to give yourself a chance. And I think that's kind of, you know, a small way to look at Michigan. Michigan just gives you a chance, and not just athletics, but I mean, what we learned in the classroom and, you know, inside our own arenas to what we learned in life. And it's just like forever grateful just for the opportunity and the friends and the memories and all that stuff. And so again, a chance to come back and win. I mean, we were motivated in 98. We lost nine guys. We recruited 11 to replace them, and they had to play. Mm-hmm. And so we only had five seniors, and two of us were goalies, and we had to be like, okay, I got these two, I got those two, and there's an extra one. And, you know, we had to take them out, and we had to get them ready for the season. You're like, guys, you're going to play. And we don't know who's going to be good or if we were going to be good. And Bill McCault was all worldly. He was unreal. They had to put two guys on him. They figured it out by Thanksgiving. And so he would have scored more. He should have turned pro, but Red's like, come back and be a leader. And he never regrets it. And then, you know, Chris Fox, who didn't play too much earlier, but Dr. Fox assisted on the game-winning goal in overtime. And then Matt Herb was our captain, and he was in on the lineup with some injuries. But just tremendous leadership. And Red, that's what I remember most about that year is just, yeah, you have to play. We got to do our part. But we also had to be leaders off the ice to get these guys rocking. And then in the Final Four, I bet you 80% of our goals came from freshmen. Mm. So you need them. Mm-hmm. And that year, actually, we kicked a kid off the team, which I've never seen before. I don't think Red ever did, maybe in the 80s. But it was a huge deal for us. And, you know, Red used us as leaders, not that get into the story, but to say we were all in senior year and people in the newspapers are calling rebuilding year, we took that personal. Mm-hmm. So it's just, and then we gave ourselves a chance. They snuck us in the tournament. The idiots let us play the regionals at Yost. You know, we hadn't beat Michigan State all year. They're number two in the country. They lost Ohio State the game before we played. And we went and played the number one team in the country, came back from two goals down twice. But we're at Yost. It was the loudest I've ever heard it, except for when maybe they announced that Charles won the Heisman. We were in the middle of a game, and that place went bananas too. And then we went to the Final Four, and just now we were rolling, you know. So yeah, those are the differences. But, like, I'm serious. Like anything in life, especially as a goalie, right, you two goalies on a team. Like, one plays, one doesn't. And you can't cry for ice time if you don't deserve it. But all we ever say as goalies is, like, just give me a chance. Mm-hmm. Just give me a chance. And Michigan gave me the ultimate chance of a success and failures. You know, people are like, yeah, we went to four Final Fours, but I always say we lost two and we won two. Yeah. And that was a huge opportunity we had. Okay. And Red played me every game. I'm like, I was exhausted freshman year. I was so tired, but I mean, you know, where do you get those chances in life?
2: Yeah,
1: I owe a lot to this place.
0: Speaking of life, before we let you go, give us an update on what's going on. First with you, Pat, what's going on in your world?
2: My life, I live in Spokane, Washington. My wife's the head soccer coach at Gonzaga University, so I'm kind of living vicariously through her world and her life of kind of, you know, stewarding a bunch of 18 to 22-year-olds and just being around that environment. I love it. I have two daughters, so having them get a chance to be around, bring them to practice after, you know, after school, and they get to kick the ball around with girls on the team. And I think it's just, I'm always constantly trying to think, like, how do I recreate the environment I was so fortunate to be growing up? My dad was my wrestling coach. And so I kind of grew up in sports, just idolizing people that were successful, you know, guided by my dad, kind of pointing to the things that, like, hey, those are people you should look up to. This is how they train, or this is the type of student they are, this is the type of person they are. And then, you know, kind of trying to model that and provide that for my girls. But it's really cool to be around college sports. And I grew up in Montana, so I'm a couple hours from my hometown. So I've just been around family and stuff. I definitely miss, I get back to Michigan as often as I can, but it's fun kind of being back in that environment and having that for my girls.
0: Did you and your wife watch the Gonzaga basketball, Michigan Gonzaga game?
2: Yeah, it was before that game, I was getting messages from everybody, like, who are you rooting for? You know, and like, if my wife was within earshot, I was saying, you know, I don't know, I'm torn, maybe, you know, Gonzaga. And then deep down, like, there's nobody. This ties us all together. But as Michigan guys, like, you, no matter what, if my wife was the basketball coach at Gonzaga, I'd probably still be rooting for Michigan. I just know she's not listening to this radio show.
1: She's working.
2: But, you know, people were asking, I thought, you know, everybody was hyping that up. It's going to be this match of these two, you know, front courts, big guys, like, great teams, undefeated. And, man, that
0: was the worst loss of Gonzaga history.
2: Yeah, it was. And Mark Few has, you know, developed an unbelievable program there. He's a great guy. Like, spent time around him. But it just, like, to me, it was no surprise at the end of the year that the team that came out on top, like, that team was so well-rounded, unselfish. Another example of, like, you have a bunch of people, it could be superstars other places, that came here and decided to sacrifice for a team to get a chance, mm-hmm. just give them a chance to be in a position, you know, to win a national title. Is awesome.
0: You are the master of a segue. Good grief. You do a great job. Marty, what's going on with you these days?
1: I actually went to the Michigan TCU game there in Fort Worth this year. You know, just to backtrack it. That was one of the closest games we had all year.
2: It was early.
0: They sort of flipped the switch right after that game.
1: Yeah. I think they needed it. We all do. We got to learn from our losses much more than anything. But Pat, he grew up wrestling grizzly bears, so come here and wrestle these Iowa Hawkeyes. They're like, please, who do you think you guys are in the Midwest? Beat it. Which I got to watch a few times. So live in Dallas. We've been there for 26 years. Got to my 24-year-old. She works at a law firm. She graduated Miami of Ohio. Her name is Haley, spelled like hail to the victors. There you go. So finally, when Michigan came out with the we didn't have hail, you know, those t-shirts and the banners and hats. Now it's like, so I was like, oh, I got the next 10 years of birthday gifts coming up.
2: Yeah.
1: So she's still my Michigan fan, just, you know, not just because she's named Haley, but she's doing great. Really proud of her. Our middle daughter, 22, she's graduated University of Texas. Her and I came up to the game when Texas was here. It was a lot of fun. And she's in the sports business world, so I can actually help her, you know, I think, you know, as a dad. She's doing PR for FIFA right now in Dallas.
0: Oh, so she's busy.
1: Yeah, so she's interning and then trying to get a job in the sports business, actually with Learfield, who, you know, has the Michigan account amongst most of them. So she's good. And then I got Nolan in college next year for the first time in a while. And then I got a boy at home. He's 17, playing AAA hockey. He's good. He's just a third child boy. Mm-hmm. My wife's like, I knew you then too. I don't know why you're getting mad at him. I'm like, well, because I can. Because I know better now. You know, I would never have done that. She's like, please. So they're all doing great. Still work for the Stars a little bit. Okay. But I took a real estate job last couple of years selling dirt on a private lake in Texas with a golf course and all these amenities. It's pretty bougie. So great people, you know, to be around. And I have a beer company just on the other side of Detroit in Southern Ontario. So okay. I got my entrepreneurial world, which is a kick every once in a while. Sales job.
0: What's your beer called?
1: Kingsville. We sold in Michigan before the pandemic, but we'll do it again. Especially now that the big house has beer in it. And I'm like, that looks pretty tantalizing. Opportunity. Anyway, sales, corporate job, entrepreneurial. The book will be good one day when it comes out, but the Michigan chapters will be the most fun. So, yeah, life's good. It's good to be back.
0: Yeah, it's great to have you back. I thank you guys for coming down to spend so much time with us and hopefully inspire the viewers, the listeners to get on this team, this Mott Takeover team, and contribute to the Charles Woodson Clinical Research Fund. It has been a fantastic endeavor so far. I want to shout out the helmet one more time. It's Charles Woodson, Steve Hutchinson, Jake Long, and Brian Greasy, $1,000 donation. Gets you one of these, but only while supplies last. And, of course, whatever you can give. It could be a dollar. That dollar gets us closer to the goal. So go to WTK.com. Give what you can. Pat, Marty, thanks a lot, guys, for coming.
2: Yeah, Sam. Thanks for having us.
1: Yeah, and congrats to everybody that donates. We know, you know, through this deal, every dollar is used in the right way. And they're making a big difference. And not even just around here. I mean, this Mott's Hospital is globally recognized.
2: Yeah.
1: They're innovators. So
2: people come from all, bring their children from all over the world to here to get treated. And your statement earlier, giving them a chance, when we're talking about that in sports, but this, I mean, the funding here gives kids a chance.
0: There you go.
1: Amen.
0: WTK.com, folks, we got to get to a break. Be back on the other side. More of the Mott Takeover this hour, brought to you by our friends at Allegra.
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0: 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And our sponsor this hour, our friends at Metzger's German Restaurant. Joining us is John Metzger. How are you doing this morning?
1: Doing great. Thank you. Thanks for having me here. Yeah, it's an honor and a privilege to be here.
0: So how I can't tell you. So when people come to town who listen to us from wherever, there are a few jingles that they'll rattle off. Yours is definitely one. So you have done a great job
1: of
0: sticking in the minds of the people. But you also have longevity on your side. So let's just start off first with talking about not just your place in this community, but your connection to this community over the years and, of course, here with the Mott Takeover.
1: Well, thank you very much for having me. Yeah, Metzger's started in 1928. We're in our 98th year this year, and it's great to be part of this community. The community has been supportive of us for many, many years, and we're trying to hit the 100th anniversary in 2028. So I'd like to support the community, and I think it's a great, great honor to be part of Mott Children's Hospital and to help out today.
0: Yeah.
1: Yeah.
0: And we see so many families affected in such a positive way by what goes on at Mott, and when people see that the places that they patronize sort of connecting with the community in that way, I mean, it gives a different feeling to the patronage. You feel like you're helping your friend, your neighbor, as much as you're helping a local business.
1: Right. The community has supported us for all these years, and I think it's good to give back, you know. I mean, to quote Charles Woodson this morning, when you do good, you feel good. Mm-hmm. And, you know, I like to give back to the community to say thank you to our supporters and our many patrons over all these years. We've served over 8 million customers over the last 98 years. So it's just a great feeling to do good. And I love the restaurant business and I love the people. And, you know, it's just important to help our community. Ann Arbor is just a great community. You know, go blue.
0: There you go. So listen, you aren't around 98 years if your food isn't good.
1: No. Right?
0: You got to have good food. So let's talk about the restaurant. Give people a sort of a descriptive view of what Metzger's is all about.
1: Yeah, well, my grandparents came over in the early 20s and started the restaurant in 28. It's been a privilege to serve the community, and Metzger's, we have great German food and American food. Sauerbraten, Rouladen, mm-hmm. The schnitzels, sausages. Yeah, so yeah.
0: So I was going to ask you if I, I'm sure the entire menu is good, but if I come and I got to try one thing, what would you recommend?
1: The Sauerbraten is my favorite. It's a marinated beef with a sour cream sauce with potato pancakes and red cabbage. That's one of my favorites, and that's a favorite of our customers as well.
0: Okay.
1: Yes, yeah.
0: All right, so you also give them your hours of operation and location?
1: Yeah, we're at 305 North Zeeb Road in Ann Arbor, just off 94, just west of Ann Arbor. We were downtown Ann Arbor for over 70 years, and we moved out to Zeeb Road in 25 years ago, and it's been a great, great move for us. We're open every day, 7 days a week, open at 11 a.m. Most days we're open till 8:30, and weekends till 9, and Sundays till 7. So, yeah.
0: Yeah. And literally, you say you're off there, you're like literally right off the expressway.
1: Yeah, it's very convenient. We have a lot of parking. Yeah, a lot of parking out there. That's one of the main reasons we moved out there from downtown.
0: Yeah.
1: We have a lot of older customers, and, you know, it's easier for them to get to us where we are now. So
0: Yeah, convenience and great food.
1: Thank you.
0: And obviously, great membership in the community. A lot of places, they just, you know, sell to the community. But being in the community is different, and that's what you guys at Metzger's are all about. So we appreciate you supporting this cause and being with us this morning.
1: Glad to do it. Yeah, it's been a privilege. Yeah, thank you so much.
0: All right, John Metzger. So I have my marching orders for the wife. She's
1: like, all right. Hey, come on out.
0: I got it. So I appreciate it.
1: Yeah, thank you.
0: Now folks, listen, I got to reiterate what I've been saying. Let me see if I can hold it up. Yeah, that's on the camera. Yeah, that's on there. It is. Or this is the thing. There you go. See the signatures? I'm not making it up. That's Charles Woodson. That is Jake Long. And that is Brian Greasy. And soon, it'll be Steve Hutchinson on that helmet. So rarely is it the case that you can get a Mount Rushmore of Michigan players signing a Michigan. I mean, the Michigan helmet itself is worth a big sum. You throw those signatures on it, you truly have one of only a few in existence. 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
17: For the ninth year in a row, Finland has been named the happiest country in the world. That's according to the World Happiness Report put out every year by the Wellbeing Research Center at the University of Oxford in the UK. Two other Nordic nations, Iceland and Denmark, came in at numbers 2 and 3. Now, having spent quite a bit of time in these countries over my 2.5 decades as a journalist, I can tell you that this is not at all that surprising. There's an entirely different way of thinking in these countries. We before me, you might say. In other words, the mentality is less adversarial and much more, we're all in this together. One other interesting thing that came up was that no matter where someone lived, the more time they spent on social media, the less happy they were. Want to smile? It's simple. Put your phone away for a bit. I'm Dr. Sanjay Gupta, helping you live a better life.
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0: 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It has been a fantastic day so far. So, see,
1: she was going to speak
0: on our show first. I don't care what she did on W4. She was going to speak on our show first.
2: She's done a lot more than that on W4. I'm sorry to break it to you, Sam. I'm so sorry.
3: Doesn't matter.
2: Missed it by months.
3: She's speak. You do that.
4: She knows radio, though. She waited till we were on the air.
0: Absolutely. See? It's

0: Well, because Sam, my wife's sitting right there.
1: No pressure.
0: I don't know. Well, so what we've always said is that we are, am I allowed to say this? We're a state house.
2: Yes.
0: And I'm allowed to live there.
2: That's
3: what
2: correct.
3: What the heck are you doing?
1: Wow.
3: Brian.
1: It's a state of mind. Though.
3: Come on, man.
0: That's what it is.
1: It's
0: yeah.
1: a state of mind.
3: Oh, you're killing me,
0: I know.
3: Man. I mean, I'm
2: and only best. Because he went to the University of Michigan.
0: If I was just a fan, it yeah, wouldn't be allowed at all.
2: Unacceptable.
0: No blue and yellow in the house. Because I'm an alum, I'm allowed to root for my alma mater.
3: Well, see, we're going to spend some time these next 18 years working on you, Brian, to give you a little more amazing blue oomph.
0: Work it on me so I can work on her.
3: Yeah, so we right. may have the right influence.
0: Ultimately, it will be Holland's decision.
3: It will.
0: And if she wants to be one of the leaders in best, then...
1: There you
3: my
1: go.
3: God,
1: right.
3: See how you did that? That is outstanding. And Madison, now he's doing
2: before in my life, I feel like I have to say go green. I did go to Michigan State University.
3: I understand.
2: And she
3: I
2: will be able to select for herself.
0: Mm-hmm.
2: She does look really good in green.
3: But if she chose the maize and blue, you say go blue, right?
2: I would say, I would support my daughter.
1: Right. There you go. You
0: non-verbally.
3: When we said that, she spoke again. But let's talk about you guys' experience with Mott, which... I mean, you talk about support and expert care. You guys have experienced it firsthand. So for our listeners and viewers who may not be as familiar, why don't you share that with them your journey?
0: Well, like it starts with, I mean, we've been trying to start a family ever since virtually when we got married in 2021. And so we spent 4 years dealing with infertility. And then to find out that all of a sudden you're expecting a baby girl, just absolutely blown away. And then at the anatomy scan, they see something. And so then we need to go back in for another ultrasound and they see something else. And they say, we're going to send you to CS Mott. We're going to send you to Michigan because we think there might be a heart defect. And so just to go from after 4 years of trying so hard and then thinking, wow, we finally did it. And oh no, there's something wrong with our baby's heart. What does that feel? I mean, I can't even describe what that felt like, how afraid we were.
2: I think we spent so much time sort of living in that, is this even going to happen, that we were even almost afraid to sort of celebrate when it did. So I think we were still living on this edge of, we were very excited, don't get mm-hmm. me wrong. We were over the moon, but we also lived in this constant state of something else. What's next? Mm-hmm. Something else is going to happen.
0: Right. We never felt like we'd made it. There's always going to be some other challenge.
2: So I think when we found out that news, it was just like, well, of course.
0: of course. It can't be easy.
2: Right.
0: So that involved regular monitoring. I mean, towards the end, we were there every week.
2: Mm-hmm.
0: Watching, you know, getting ultrasounds and watching heart rates and blood pressures and all of that.
2: We were there through, I mean, the last half of my pregnancy.
0: Yeah.
2: We were there every week, at least once a week.
0: Yeah.
2: Getting monitored, getting more tests run.
3: And you were still working.
2: Yeah, I was.
1: Hmm.
2: Every morning.
3: I was like, wow, she's
2: bright and early.
3: Yeah.
2: I think I only took maybe 2 sick days.
0: Yeah.
2: Throughout. Minus the one where I went on vacation and got sick. that's a whole different story.
3: Show, by the way, though. You realize that, right?
2: She
3: loves our show. She's
2: oh, talking. She does.
0: Oh, yeah.
2: She's very social.
0: She loves the limelight, too.
2: Oh, yeah.
0: Like, we don't have spotlights like this. No. We bring her into our studio.
2: You bring a camera in. She loves a good selfie.
0: Yeah.
2: She smiles at herself.
0: So anyway, they figured out what it was. It's called Tetralogy of Fallot. If you ever want to fall down a deep Google hole. Mm-hmm. The most important part, the most drastic part of it is a hole between the ventricles of her heart. And so her heart ends up pumping oxygen depleted blood through her body. So her body's not getting enough oxygen around. And so we were briefed early on what that means. So watch for TET spells or blue spells. If she gets worked up, you'll see her start to turn grayish blue around her mouth. And if that's the case, you're bringing her knees up to her chest, trying to calm her down so she can start circulating oxygen again in her body.
2: Can you imagine someone telling you can't let your baby cry too much?
1: Right.
2: Can't even let them get so excited about eating. Because or happy, like playing, because they could turn blue. Mm-hmm. And by the way, it's not an emergent situation, but we have to start a timer because if it goes too long, then it is an emergent situation.
0: Right.
2: It's a weird area to live in.
0: And so initially we were told at about 6 months she would need surgery. As they were looking at, she had a few TET spells. They said, we're going to move that up to about 4 months. And so we knew the process for this from... what, 30 weeks of
2: mm-hmm.
0: Your pregnancy.
2: Mm-hmm.
0: From then on, it's like, we know we're going to have surgery. It's going to go like this. And we met our doctor when she was still pregnant, Dr. Vikram Sood, shout out to him. And he's a year older than me. We found out we were an undergrad at Michigan at the same time. I was like, oh, so you're like me with ambition.

0: and describe that, you know, because they do this sort of thing all the time at CS Mott, that they're just like, this is routine for them. They handle multiple of these a week. He's got the experience of a doctor somewhere else who's 15, 20 years his senior. And he said, here's what we're going to do. We're going to go in and we stop the heart. We put our bypass machine. We're going to patch it up with Gore-Tex. They use Gore-Tex to patch the hole. Wow. Or put it back together.
1: Right? Like a raincoat.
2: That's incredible.
0: Yeah. Yeah.
2: Yes.
0: Yeah. So not only is the ventricle hole fixed, it's waterproof.
2: Yes.
0: That's what it beads up and roll right off.
2: You're good to go.
0: And so that's, we had no idea what to expect. We were told a week or two, stay in the hospital up on 11. And it ended up being 5 days.
1: In and out.
0: And it just that whole time, just an incredible experience with all of the staff, how attentive all the nursing staff is. We said it's the longest stretch that we slept continuously since she was born.
1: It's true.
0: Because the staff was coming in and taking care of her, and we were just so dead tired, we didn't know it.
1: No, I had no idea.
0: But we knew she was in good hands.
1: The most comfortable chairs and couches that they have in those rooms.
3: I hear you.
0: We got to hold her the day that the surgery was done. With the help of a couple of nurses. I mean, she was hooked up to a dozen different things.
1: Oh, yeah, that was interesting. She had the surgery by about 1 o'clock, 2 o'clock in the afternoon. Uh-huh. And she was up in her little ICU room. Yep. By about 6, I think. And then about 9 p.m., it took a team of people to get her up and to help me hold her. But I got to hold her for about a couple hours.
0: Mm-hmm.
1: Yeah.
3: That's phenomenal. And so... the place, a place that happens to be one of the best in the world, obviously, for this is right in your backyard.
1: I could not tell you how eternally grateful we were for that.
0: Yeah.
1: We went through some visits with my mother before she passed, going to get some treatments at U of M. And we were grateful then that she just lived on the other side of the state, and it was only a few hours for her to get there. For us to be down the street and have all of our care there, it was just... it meant so much.
0: Yeah, the staff would always ask us, you know, where are you coming from? Because they're used to trying to cluster appointments for people who are coming from out of state, out of the country. And they say, oh, we're in Dexter. We'll be here every day if you need us to be. But, like, how fortunate we were to have that for us. Because there were a couple of times that we had a couple of scares during the pregnancy. We went into the ER.
1: Yep.
0: And we always knew we were good hands at Mott.
3: Yeah, that is unbelievable. But, again, folks, it is kind of a very consistent example of the amazing work that they do at Mott, whether it's on the research front or care outcomes like Holland's, they do this on the regular. But it's not possible without the funding support of initiatives like this, like the Charles Whitson Clinical Research Fund. You can be a part of achieving more outcomes like this, of achieving more research initiatives. If you give, you go to WTK.com, whatever you can contribute helps us get to our bigger goal, helps us get that next care outcome that we're looking for. And if you've already given, I've been saying all morning, I guess it's not the morning anymore, but all day, that, hey, if you've given, your task now is to recruit and get someone else on the team to give as well, because it's just irreplaceable the kind of care that hospital is able to provide. And so need it now more than ever with funding cuts and whatnot. And especially when it comes to pediatric care, it's always one of the least funded research initiatives. It makes this endeavor all the more important. Go to WTK.com and give what you can. And then I don't know if we have a place to drop a note. You can drop a note in the chat and you can tell Holland, go blue. Michigan's the place. You know, let's make it happen.
0: I'm not allowed to campaign, so please, on my behalf, do that for me.
3: Do that. You got to help Welch out, because I mean, he conceded. He conceded the fight. We got to get him back in the fight. But no, I am just so immensely happy for you guys. This is obviously we've been following over the years. You guys trying and to have this kind of scare could only be scared for you. Don't really know what to say until you've been through it, and we can say how unbelievably happy we are for you guys and praying for you all along, and so glad that you were able to receive the outcome that a lot of my families receive. So thanks a lot for sharing.
0: Thank you.
1: We've been so grateful for all of the support, not only from but from our team here too. So thank you guys.
0: Yeah.
1: And I will give you this, Sam. She will choose where she comes from, but her heart will belong to the little victors.
3: There we go.
2: Hey, there you go.
1: Would you believe a month ago tomorrow? Can you believe this surgery was a month ago tomorrow, this little baby?
0: Wow.
3: Yeah.
0: Open heart surgery.
3: Yeah. Wow. And she is just, I mean, she's like, hey, it's showtime. Yeah. Mom and dad, let's go. I like the cameras. I like the lights. I like being on the mic.
2: Oh, yeah. She don't turn away from the lights.
3: Yeah,
2: she likes it.
3: Well, folks, again,
1: we're in trouble.
3: You have your call to action. Go to WTK.com. Whatever you can give will be welcome and appreciated. 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
15: A better life with Dr. Sanjay Gupta.
16: For the ninth year in a row, Finland has been named the happiest country in the world. That's according to the World Happiness Report put out every year by the Wellbeing Research Center at the University of Oxford in the UK. Two other Nordic nations, Iceland and Denmark, came in at numbers 2 and 3. Now, having spent quite a bit of time in these countries over my 2.5 decades as a journalist, I can tell you that this is not at all that surprising. There's an entirely different way of thinking in these countries. We before me, you might say. In other words, the mentality is less adversarial and much more, we're all in this together. One other interesting thing that came up was that no matter where someone lived, the more time they spent on social media, the less happy they were. Want to smile? It's simple. Put your phone away for a bit. I'm Dr. Sanjay Gupta, helping you live a better life.
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3: 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We have had a great time so far. It wouldn't be possible without our terrific sponsors, like in this hour, Metzger's German Restaurant, you know, out there off of Zeeb Road, just as you get off the expressway. Just one of the many members of this community who have gotten involved with this cause and this effort and helped make the day special. Another thing is making the day special is my man, J-Mo.
2: What up,
3: jumping
2: man?
3: On the stage with, you know, listen, man, I know I gave you a hard time. You know, I talk about how you do your show, and I'm glad that you started doing
2: I'm fully clothed.
3: Fully clothed. I appreciate that. But no, man, my earliest experience is as a fan with Michigan football. I wanted to be Jamie Morris. You know? I'm not saying that to make you feel old.
2: Oh, I feel old. Don't worry about that.
3: Or to say that I meet the height requirement. I'm just saying it because you were a great player. Terrific at what you did, and so I mimicked everything about you. I had the high white socks and everything. I did it all.
2: You know the high whites came from Anthony Carter. You know
3: but,
2: that.
3: But you did it too.
2: Yes, but that's why I
3: but
2: did.
3: But I didn't grow up watching. I didn't.
2: I'm telling you my era. I'm telling you my era. When I was growing up, that's why I fell in love with Michigan was because
3: you're just
2: of the high
3: old.
2: White
3: you're not old as hell. You're just old. That's all, you know, but. You know, but you stay young with CJ, right?
2: I do. He'll be 6 years old his birthday, which is 7/11.
3: Yeah, man. And I, you know, as a dad, I mean, you've been involved with Mott all these years.
2: Mm-hmm.
3: I know you've been a dad with Kendall, but when you see it through the eyes of a parent,
2: mm-hmm.
3: that what that hospital does and how they help so many families and parents, I think it resonates that much more how important it is to support it.
2: No, it is important to support Mott's. And it is, I mean, I've had the privilege of two children being born there. And thank God they were born with everything and everything was taken care of. But I have a Mott's idea, but you know how they put the bands on the family,
3: mm-hmm.
2: the wife, the baby, mm-hmm. when they're born and everything. Well, I took CJ out and we were walking around. You know what I walked through? One of them doors where it shut everything down.
3: Oh,
2: I did the wrong door. I don't know how you do that. Sam, it went on lockdown. So it actually worked.
3: I'm not surprised. Now, J-Mo, you're a great player, but I tell people all the time, I mean, I know who broke Jim Harbaugh's arm. I do tell people that.
2: Well, you need to watch that film a little bit more. We've gotten a little closer. We got the Saputa film, and it wasn't me.
3: It wasn't you?
2: It wasn't me, bro.
3: Okay.
2: I was getting hit as soon as I was retrieving the ball from one Jim Harbaugh. So when I got hit, the ball got popped away. So I don't know anybody about public.
3: I haven't seen that film. But okay, I'll take your word for it, J-Mo.
2: I have to send it to you.
3: joining us also on the phone, love this brother. Love him. Love him. When I say captain, I mean, we talk about a lot of Michigan captains.
2: Right.
3: When I talk about captain, I'm really talking about our next guest, my man, J.I. Jared Irons. Jared, how you doing?
9: Hey, Sam. What's going on, bud? How you doing?
3: Doing great, man. Glad that you could join us as always. And, you know, one of the things that we've been talking about with every guy that comes through is how ingrained in who you are it becomes to give back. I mean, I know a lot of people, a lot of players come, and that's already a part of them.
2: Mm-hmm.
3: But it becomes more of a part of them when they come to Michigan. And the big part of that is your Mott experience. Can you take us through yours?
9: Yeah, I mean, every Thursday evening, you know, after practice, it was a lighter practice that day before we got ready for Saturday. And at the training table, we'd all go to the hospital and sit with the Mott children and the families. And you know, it's crazy. I played so long ago, and we used to do that. It was tradition. But, you know, I go to Mott all the time, and I stay active still to this day. You know, I just had an event at my house, and Luann, who runs the Mott, you know, was at my house. We talked about in multiple ways how, you know, we can always come back and help. And you know, to think about, like, you know, and kind of what you and J-Mo were saying, you know, when you have your own kids and you just have a different sensibility of what these parents are going through and what a blessing it is to have healthy children in your lives. So, you know, for us, it's always about how do we help those families and those kids. And so Mott is something that, you know, I will continue and always will. It's just ingrained in us to want to help back. I think what Charles has done in setting that tone for all of us as well, that, you know, that for a night for us, one, to get back and have a reunion for all the players to see each other. But more importantly, the impact that he's making and what we're making for these families and these kids, it's you know, it's unbelievable.
3: Yeah, and folks, you can continue to help us make that impact by going to the website, making your donation at WTK.com. You've seen so many examples of unbelievable outcomes. We just had Madison and Brian Welch on talking about their daughter Holland and their experience, and you wouldn't know she's been
2: through. Mm-hmm. Right.
3: A life-threatening experience. That is the Mott difference.
2: Yes.
3: And that is the kind of difference that everyone who donates is helping to make. And I'm just curious, you guys both as former athletes, listen, your time as you get deeper in life,
2: mm-hmm.
3: you got kids to be involved mm-hmm. with, you got all kinds of different business endeavors to be involved with, yet Michigan guys come back for this.
2: Yeah.
3: They all, you guys all come back for this. And I just think that's an amazing, I'm not surprised by it,
2: mm-hmm.
3: but I still think it's impressive that it happens almost without exception. And I'm curious, as you guys look at that, are you guys ever amazed by it?
9: I wouldn't say this. I'm not amazed because, you know, when you go through the program, you know what it means to be a Michigan man. And so, like, and what the expectation is of that. And so, no, I'm not surprised. It's what we've all been taught and the history and the legacy of Michigan. And Mott is part of that. Being able to one, represent, you know, our families and represent the university. But also, you know, you look at, you know, as I look at life and things that I've tried to do, it's all about impact in other people's lives. You know, we've been blessed to be able to play a sport and go to a great university. But, like, at the end of the day, you know, you can only play so long. So what can we do to continue to impact? And that's why I love what Charles has always done. And that's, you know, why, you know, and the work that we've always done at Mott, that's why we want to continue to help and really just understand that, you know, and get the word out. Like, these families, man, these children that are going through Mott, they're, you know, us being as former athletes, you think we're tough. We're not tough. These children that are going through what they're going through, they're the tough ones. I do Santa. I do the Santa every year at Mott. And, you know, my brother and I come in and we do that event. And seeing these families and the things that they're battling and just the strength that these children, these families have, I'm telling you, it just changes your life when you see it.
3: Yeah, it's an amazing thing. And J-Mo, obviously, you've been around it for a long time, mm-hmm. and part of it for a long time. I mean, it obviously goes back to Jared's day.
2: Yeah.
3: Further back
2: goes
3: to your
2: day. Goes further back to
3: way
2: my day.
3: Way further back to your day.
2: Yes. Yeah,
3: but it goes back goes to back your day.
2: No, it does. And once you find out about Mott's and what they do at Mott's and the extraordinary things, it just takes your heart. And as players, you find out what they do. You want to be a part of that. That's something that you don't hear about in the general world. But when you get around the University of Michigan, the University Hospital, and the children's hospital and find out what they do. That's why you want to be a part of that. That's why you want to give.
3: Yeah, man. Go ahead, Jay.
9: You know, I would just say, I mean, you know, it also fits the mantra of what Michigan is. We're leaders and best, and we're top notch. You look what we're doing at Michigan Medicine. Look what we're doing at Mott. I mean, it's unbelievable, uncanny the work and the amount of impact that we're having. But it's not surprising because that's in our mantra of leaders and best. That's what Michigan is, and so that's why we're so heavily entrenched. And it's funny because, you know, we had this, you know, Sam, we had this conversation all the time about other schools, and obviously my brother, you know, Notre Dame. But Notre Dame, you know, and I, you know, as much as I hate Notre Dame, they don't do it like we do it. You know what I mean? They don't have the, you know, my brother will be at the event tonight. You know, he's here now. You know what I mean? So it's the Michigan way. It's leaders and best, and it's ingrained in us from day one.
3: Yeah. Well,
2: he's going to have to get his brother a card.
3: Yeah, man.
2: We have to get him a card.
3: I had to ask the question last year. I was like, man, well, come on, bro.
2: We'll have to get him a car.
3: I mean, it's good. 30 years. I'm still asking, what would he do?
2: What are you doing?
3: Come on, man. What are we doing?
9: Exactly.
3: Man is a foot and a half taller than me.
2: He is.
3: Imagine me having
9: this. I'm in my family. I'm the one.
3: What the hell are you doing?
2: Right.
3: But I was serious. Like, come on, man. You got Jared Irons as your brother, and you're going to Notre Dame. Come on, bro.
9: Yeah, I know. Hey, well, you know, it's funny. We talk about it all the time. Charles, he brings it up all the time. Charles was his recruiter. And so Charles was like, look, I gave Grant my best work that night, and he still went to Notre Dame. So he's like, your brother's off, man. I say, yeah, he is.
3: Yeah, so I remember, and you said we talk about other schools all the time. I always go back to a conversation with UJI. I reference it a lot and talk because there were a lot of years where Michigan was getting the brakes beat off by Ohio State.
2: Mm-hmm.
3: And I remember talking to Jared one year because we do interviews at the beginning of every season.
2: Yeah.
3: And we would always talk about Ohio State. And JI said, Sam, listen, ain't about talent, bro.
2: Right.
3: Now, understand, as I set you up, Jared, it Michigan has always been talented.
2: Mm-hmm.
3: You know,
9: they
3: always had pros.
2: Right.
3: Charles all those guys, pros, but Ohio State had more pros.
2: Right.
3: Like pros up and down the roster. So you said they had more talent. Who won the game? And J.I., I mean, it sticks with me. It sticks with me through even this most recent era of winning. And yeah, they got back on the winning side last year. But I still think the mental edge, man, is not that far away. Because you guys always had that mental edge when you won.
9: Always. I mean, it's not – I mean, like, that's why you come to these schools. That's why you go to Michigan or you go to Ohio State. Look, I just talking about it now, you know, I'm hyped about it now. I was with Eddie George a couple of weeks ago, and we were talking about it. You know what I mean? It's like you don't forget, man. Like when it comes to that game, like, there's nothing else matters, man. It's the biggest rivalry of all. And so, like, for us, you know, it's who wants it the most. And so, like, I'm excited for this year because, I feel that, like, look, every year we have every ability and every shot to win that game, and we should win it. I expect to win it.
3: Yeah. And it's not
2: mindset.
3: They're going to come in and say they have the most talent. But I learned from my guy, from J.I.
9: Talent doesn't mean anything in that game.
3: Yeah, I hear you. And so,
9: who wants it?
3: So, J.I., a little bit earlier, you said you had a special person from Mott to your house. Didn't you say you had Luann to your house?
9: Oh, yeah, Luann. Luann was at my house. I had a big Michigan event last Thursday. It was great. We had 220 people here. It was wonderful with the concussion work that I do at University of Michigan. But I had a lot of healthcare people here. And Luann, I was so gracious that she came. And but I see Luann a lot because it's, you know, I'm always at Mott or trying to help in some kind of way.
3: And so it's with that is a great intro. Luann Ewald joins us now. Luann, how are you?
9: Oh, my goodness.
3: Oh, yeah. But you thought I just asked you that.
2: You thought he was just setting you up?
1: I know. I'm like, can I dive in? I'm like, impatient here. Hi.
3: COO at my. I gave you a great shout out earlier in the show.
1: Oh, my gosh.
3: And we want to echo that sentiment because Mott has had an unbelievable impact on so many lives, including ours. And so we've been thanking everyone affiliated for all the things that you do.
1: Oh, my gosh. It is my honor and my privilege to be able to walk into that building every day. And Jarrett and Grant and so many of the former athletes, their character, their person, who they are, I am just in awe of. And anything we ask of our former athletes and our current athletes, it's always yes. It's always yes for Mott. And so, Jarrett, you know, I love you. I love Grant. I can't wait to see you guys tonight. Tonight we're going to celebrate everything we're talking about all day today.
3: Yeah, so a little bit earlier in the show, we had a young man on, a kid named Finley, who was a patient at Mott. He had been through cancer and chemo. And his dad was with him, and he said, "Hey, Finley, what do you remember about your time at Mott? Because obviously, life-threatening illness and a lot of treatment." And he said, "You know what? I remember. I was playing video games. I remember. I was going to like the toy room.
2: Right.
3: So the body was being healed, but you guys were treating the spirit just as much. I thought that was amazing.
1: Correct. And that's that. Those are the stories that make me continue to want to do more. So yes, we are the best in the state and we will continue to be number one. Mm-hmm. And we have been for 19 years through USU News and World Report, and we don't take that lightly. So the clinical care is expected. That excellence is expected. What is not expected from these families going through this crisis that they find themselves in, that they didn't plan for, don't want to be there, what they don't expect is the things like having a gaming studio, having a music studio. We have an in-house studio like this where kids can be a DJ. They can make music. We can pipe that music and those videos up into the hospital for all the kids in their rooms to see, right? And what I say is that's the cherry on top. Right? We know these families are in crisis. If there's anything we can do to bring a smile, if we can distract, if we can let kids just be kids, they should be at baseball practice. They should be at basketball. They should be at football. But they're with us, and we need to get them healthy. Mm-hmm. And while we're doing that, it is part of our responsibility to make sure that they're in the right mind. And we know that distracting with video games and arts and crafts, we know that helps the healing process because that brings hope and that brings positivity to the situation. So I love that story.
3: Yeah, he didn't remember.
1: He didn't say he got poked.
3: Nope.
1: He said he played video games. And that's the joy of all of this.
3: His dad said he thinks he was on vacation. And that is amazing.
2: Yeah, it is.
1: And we have siblings of some of our patients who ask their parents all the time, "Can I come to the hospital?" Not always to see their sibling. Have a fun that's happening in that building outside of the clinical care. So
3: there's something to be said for treating the spirit, though.
1: It is, and treating the whole family, to be honest.
3: Exactly, and we heard that from so many parents this morning. That's the difference. I mean, you want to know the Michigan difference or the Mott difference?
1: That's it.
2: Right.
3: You're hearing it right there, and people are helping affect that change by donating to the Charles Woodson Clinical Research Fund. You can do so by going to WTK.com, contribute to the effort. We still have at least one helmet. One helmet signed by Charles, going to be signed by Steve Hutchinson. Jake Long has signed it. Brian Greasy has signed it. $1,000 donation gets you this helmet. But Luann, you know, talk about the difference that you guys are making. Can you sort of give the listeners and the viewers an idea of what kind of difference Charles and the Clinical Research Fund are making over at
1: Mott? Oh, absolutely. And so, you know, there's been a lot of talk in the press over the past 2 years about reductions in research funding from the National Institutes of Health. Mm-hmm. And so pediatric and children's research has been woefully underfunded even before we stepped into this crisis of research in general not being funded. So what Charles and, you know, his buddies have done over the past so many years is really help with that seed money. We recruit the top talent in the world to CS Mott Children's Hospital, researchers, scientists, physicians, nurses. And we want them to come up with the next cure, come up with the next piece of equipment, come up with the next technology to really help create cures. And the Charles Woodson Research Fund, that's exactly what it does. If a junior researcher has an idea, we can say, we're going to give you funds to go run with that idea. And what has happened over time is some of those ideas, then those projects, we can apply to the National Institute of Health and get the really, really big dollars to really make impacts in children's health, not just in Michigan, but around the world. And so the money that is raised tonight, the money that has been raised by Charles, it is so impactful. And it goes right to research and right to the patient.
3: Yeah, you can't beat it. That is
1: you just, can't.
2: That's awesome.
3: Just amazing. And the effort feels like I said this to Charles this morning. It's like, look, you know, you're inspiring your teammates, you're inspiring current athletes, you're inspiring the fans. It feels like the effort grows every single year.
1: It really does. And, you know, I just have to give a shout out to the U of M coaches who instill this in the athletes while they are at University of Michigan. Like, this is who you are. This is who we are as a team. We give back. And so once the athletes leave, I feel like they have adopted Mott for life.
3: Right?
1: For That's life.
9: True.
1: And so
9: shout out.
1: It is. And so shout out to the coaches and the captains of the teams and, you know, who really embrace us. And it gets bigger and better every year. And our doctors are coming up with new cures, new technology, and new ways to deliver care.
3: Yeah. Luann, I got to tell you, you got everyone over there is unbelievable. Cannot thank you enough for all that you do for families, all that you've done for my family, for our families. Mm-hmm. Just an amazing, amazing resource right here in this community. It's not just ours. People come from all over the world.
1: They
3: like
1: do.
3: You said, but certainly we feel closer because it is ours.
1: Right. Yes.
3: So thank you so much.
1: Oh, my gosh. As I said, my honor and privilege. And we'll see you tonight.
3: J.I., I love you, brother. Appreciate you.
9: Love you too, man. J-Mo, love you, bro. And Luann, I'll see you. Love you. I'll see you tonight.
1: Okay. Love you right back. A lot of love here right now.
3: Right. We got to get to a break, but there is no break in the fundraising effort. 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
16: If you're caring for an aging parent, you may feel quite often that you're alone in what you're doing. But you're not. Not by a long shot. According to a new report by the Pew Research Center, 10% of U.S. adults are caring for a parent over age 65. Millions more are caring for a spouse or partner 65 or older. Beyond the sheer numbers, this report, perhaps unsurprisingly, found a major difference in caregiver well-being between men and women. One psychologist we spoke to suggested thinking 5 years in the future and imagining where you are right now. Will you be glad you took something on, or regretful that you didn't? You also need to cut yourself some slack, he said, especially women. Don't try to shoulder all of the burden by yourself. You might need to ask for help before you burn out. You'll be so glad you did. I'm Dr. Sanjay Gupta, helping you live a better life.
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0: back with the Mott Takeover, benefiting the Charles Woodson Clinical Research Fund, and you guys are doing a great job when it comes to giving to the cause, giving to a cause bigger than yourself. 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For those of you who are watching on the screen, you can see it on the screen. This helmet that has been signed by Charles Woodson, Brian Greasy, Jake Long, soon to be signed by Steve Hutchinson. That is like a Mount Rushmore of Michigan. 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Now, I know there's at least one left because it's right here. 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I can't tell you. So you got to get on the team now by going to WTKA.com. This hour of the Mott Takeover brought to you by our friends at Chelsea Lumber, where the home begins. So invested in this community for over 100 years, and they keep it going. That's what being a part of the community is all about, and they are at Chelsea Lumber. Joining me, of course, my guy J-Mo. Still my guy, even though he left me hanging. We went out like 15, 20 yes. years ago, and I haven't forgot how much you left me hanging, J-Mo. I wonder if Mark Messer ever had that experience. J-Mo ever leave you hanging?
1: Yes.
2: No, he would never do that.
0: He would never do that.
2: Never do that. No.
0: Yeah, maybe to someone who I guess you got to play at Michigan.
1: Wow.
0: To yeah. not get left hanging, huh, J-Mo?
2: Came in together and he didn't get redshirted, so he had to leave before me. So
0: I hear that. Well, glad that you could join us. And then of course we have Steve Frazier on with us as well. Obviously a champion, an undefeated champion at Michigan. I gotta emphasize
3: part of it. Part of it for sure.
0: I want to start out by saying we had Blake on last year.
3: Yeah.
0: And I got to thank you because thank him through you because he made me look real good last year. he made me look so good. So it was about this time where we had Blake on. He was at the golf outing supporting it. And I said, Blake. So I just did an interview with CBS and they said, who's going to be the breakout guy at the University of Michigan? And I said, Blake Frazier.
3: He did a pretty good job.
0: He's going to be that guy. Now, and I had people around here even saying, no, he's too light. He's not ready. It's going to be another year. So no one listened to me, J-Mo.
1: I know.
0: No one listened to me.
1: I know.
0: Guess who went out?
3: He's doing the work.
0: Acquitted himself really well. Yeah. So just, I got to start with how that felt as a dad to watch
3: that. That was fantastic for sure. I watched him grind. And watch what he's doing. I couldn't be prouder. Yeah. Doing a good job.
0: And you talk about, I mean, people don't really see the adversity that, they think it's all, great athlete, right? But there's adversity that comes along with it. Sometimes it's not just the competitive adversity, it's the injury adversity that you have to overcome. He had both competitive adversity and injury adversity that he dealt with and dealt with well.
3: Yeah, he did a good job. He worked through it all. And he's in the process of kind of taking a more leadership role in the team, and it's fun to watch for sure.
0: So, who's the better athlete?
3: He's a better athlete.
0: Not now. I was told
3: him I'm tougher than he'll ever be, but right, he's a better athlete for sure.
0: Mark, I got to tell you, we thought about the standard for a Michigan defensive lineman when I was growing up.
1: The standard.
0: Absolutely. It was Mark Messner all the way, man. So, but J-Mo and I have been talking about how far back it goes, the lessons you learn beyond the field. Mm-hmm. One of them is giving back to causes like mine.
2: That is 100%. And, for me, especially with the Woodson Fund and what it supports, the 26 different charity type focus pieces for Mott, one of them being diabetes, and my daughter is a type 1 diabetic. She'd been that way since eight, 9 years old. So it touches me. And it says, this is what you want to do when it means something for you. And, if I can do anything, I will.
0: Yeah. I mean, years after the fact, not just one time, guys come back continuously over the years. Of course, it's a chance for you guys in the fraternity to get back together. But, I mean, to come back after every year is more than that. And obviously you guys have a great sense of purpose for being involved with Mott. And, I mean, to see Charles.
2: Yeah.
0: I mean, who was it this morning and said, hey, Charles is a part of this. He called, I'm coming, man. And he continues to come himself, too. That stands out to me.
3: Absolutely. Absolutely. I'm just happy to be a part of it, too. I enjoy seeing the guys. But,
2: exactly.
3: But yeah. But the cause is fantastic as well, for sure.
0: Yeah, you see the impact that it makes. And, Mark, you said something a minute ago that hit home. You said, you know, my daughter is a type 1 diabetic. When you become a parent, and especially when you become a parent who has a health issue to deal with, this cause resonates that much more, does it not?
2: Absolutely. It's a lifelong, something like diabetes, type 1 diabetes is lifelong. She's insulin dependent. Mm-hmm. And the more we learn about it, the more possibilities come that she may not have to live with insulin. And, you know, that doesn't happen unless you have funds that support the research. And when you can contribute that, whether it's personal time, whether it's financial, it just means something because there's a hope still. And that's what's great. It's not over. It's just getting better and better and closer and closer.
0: Yeah.
4: That's why guys come back. Yeah. Personal time. If they can't do it financially, they come back and be a part of this community again. Because this is the second home that guys feel, players feel.
0: Man, it's a family, clearly. And obviously, you guys out there listening, watching, you're a part of that family, too. And certainly those of you who give are a big part of helping this family along by donating dollars that further research, donating dollars that help ensure more positive health outcomes. You can do that by going to WTK.com. and giving to the Charles Woodson Clinical Research Fund. I also love having you guys here because we get a chance to hear football guys mm-hmm. talk football, and Michigan football specifically. It's the dawn of a new era, right?
2: Mm-hmm.
0: As we transition into the Whittingham era, we had Backus and David Boz on earlier, and they talked about how, yeah, you know, Jim Harding has this great reputation as the best offensive line coach in the country. You heard it from so many scouts and coaches throughout the business. But he said that guy didn't show any of that coming in because you know what he did? He formed a group text of former guys and said, hey, you know, it's about us. It's not just about us here now, but us through over the lifetime of Michigan linemen. Steve, what has that been like?
3: It's pretty amazing. I pretty much stay as a fly on the wall in that text, but I'm sitting there listening, you know, getting texts from, you know, Dan Dierdorf and Steve Hutchinson. And, you know, these guys are, you know, legends that played. So it's kind of fun to watch them banter back and forth, you know.
0: Yeah. And what must that be like for a young lineman to have that kind of connective tissue to be able to see like former guys?
3: I know. Well, Blake, that text chain is just the old guys. Right. It's not the young guys. But Blake, he's grown up.
0: Around
3: knowing he's going, he knows who Reggie McKenzie is. He knows, you know, he knows the history of Michigan football just because I wouldn't let him grow up. <not knowing.
0: laughs> Yeah, I always wondered, did Texas ever sort of try to creep in there a little bit? And then you kind of stiff armed him.
3: Now, I told him he couldn't pick Michigan until he had seen everything else because he needed to pick it for him, not because it was my school, you know. So we did visit Texas. We visited all over the place. But
2: wisdom prevailed.
3: That's right.
0: Yeah. So I love it. And I love to get your perspective on, you know, change. Because, listen, change can sometimes take time mm-hmm. to take hold. And then other guys have experiences as coaches that make them sort of more equipped to assure, like, buy-in from all their guys, being on the same page, even if the schedule is a gauntlet. And I really feel like we're seeing that with Coach Witt.
3: I like him.
2: I'm loving what I'm hearing, living in Florida. You know, I'm not as close to the inside of the program, but I've seen and heard fit is really important. I mean, you've got to fit into his structure and you've got to fit into the culture that he wants. You may be a better athlete out there, but if it doesn't fit, he's not going for it. And I love that about him. I love that.
0: Yeah, it sort of reminds you of someone, huh?
2: It does. Because you can do amazing things.
4: Yes.
2: You can do amazing things when you have a team that works as a team, not as individuals. And I think he's going to build that.
0: Yeah, J-Mo, your eyes lit up when I said that. Kind of reminds you of someone?
4: Oh, God, yes. It sounds just like that. The man, the little man with the glasses on, told me how I can get a quick buck ticket home if I do the things I do again.
3: That's a great story.
0: So I tell you what, as much as I think the transition is going to go as smoothly as it could possibly go, because you got a grown ass man coaching.
4: Yeah, you're right.
0: Right? And it's going to assure that things are done a certain way. Man, the scheduling guys didn't do him any favors. This is a gauntlet.
4: Perfect. It's a perfect schedule for this team.
0: Really?
4: Yeah. It's a perfect schedule. It does what it needs to do for this next group of young men that are coming into their Michigan time. You know what I'm saying? And you got a new coach who's got a new plan. I love it. I love the opportunity. It's an opportunity for this Michigan squad.
2: It's going to establish character
4: right out the bag. Yep.
0: That's a way to look at it. I mean, you look, play who's in front of you. And who is it? I think it's J.I. said, we're going to get everyone's best game anyway.
4: Yeah.
0: So every season.
4: It's Michigan. Gone.
2: Everyone does that.
4: Right.
2: Doesn't matter who, how small, how big, they come ready.
0: Yeah.
3: Man, indeed.
0: A lot of college football has changed, but not that.
4: Not that. No.
2: Jamie, remember we had Long Beach State come in
4: here? Oh, my God.
2: I mean, these guys didn't even have matching shoes. And they were taking pictures of the stadium, and they came out wanting to just bang. And, you know, they came with everything they had.
4: The old Redskin coach, George Allen, who coached them, because this was the first year back. Bo knew George, and we're going to get you some money. We're going to get your program running and going. And I'm like, why are we playing this?
2: Why? Because why? It helped them out.
4: Exactly.
0: Yeah. but it built some, obviously, you still remember it. Like, you know, you're going to get everything. Oh,
4: that's because we practiced harder that week than Ohio State, Michigan, Michigan State, anything. We're going to not let this team beat us. So we didn't know who we were playing, and he wasn't sure, no film or anything. So
0: you know what? As you say that, what I took for granted as a kid or as a student at Michigan in the mid-90s, that – Michigan never lost the teams they were supposed to beat. Never. It was always, if they were going to lose, it was going to be like Ohio State. Other than, okay, we won't talk about Minnesota.
2: Nope.
0: We won't talk about it. But
2: with a couple.
0: With a few exceptions. But generally speaking, because we've been on the other side where Michigan was losing to a lot of teams. I'm like, never used to lose to these squads. There was always a standard that you're going to be prepared no matter who comes through.
4: Yes. That's a true statement. But when he becomes a predictor, and he says, and Mark will remember this.
0: We didn't practice hard enough. So don't blame me.
4: I'm not bringing up the game. But you did bring it up for a second. I hope we did enough.
0: I kept it very plain. I said, with a few exceptions, I wasn't going to mention any school or any year, J-Mo. Come on, man. Anyway, guys, it is an honor and a privilege. Ivan, you too, J-Mo.
4: Thanks.
0: I say that in jest because I wanted to be Jamie Morris as a kid. But it's the inspiration that you guys give to so many people watching that kind of helps this thing grow. So I appreciate you coming back in general, but specifically coming on with us today because it helps motivate people to be a part of it. And that's a big thing, to be a part of this team, which is great. So appreciate you guys.
3: Absolutely.
2: Our pleasure.
3: Thanks for having us.
0: So now I'm not going to put you on the spot, Steve.
3: Okay. Sounds like you're going to put me on the spot.
0: No, I'm not going to put you on the spot.
4: No, he's not going to put you on the spot.
0: No, I'm not. No. Your son's on the team.
4: So exactly. He's going to leave you alone.
0: We will let you back out of this. But to you two, give me your outlook for this season coming up.
2: Oh, man. I don't know what to think other than I know they will be prepared. They will be positive and confident. I don't think they're going to have mistakes the way that a lot of new programs will have because they're trying to find it. I think he's going to have them ready. We'll have to wait and see.
0: J-Mo?
4: I think this team will be ready. I think this coach has come in here to be hungry. We didn't know this at the time, but it was a rough separation between from Utah and him.
0: Oh,
4: He walked away with a couple bucks, but I'm just saying.
0: Oh, you got a chip on his shoulder.
4: Right. He's got a chip on his shoulder. This coach has a chip on his shoulder. This team has a chip on its shoulder. I think I think they'll do really well.
0: What you think of that young freshman, Savion Hyde?
4: I like him a lot. I like him a lot, but I like that sophomore that's coming back too.
0: Oh, yeah, he's a gift.
4: I mean,
0: he's a gift.
4: But here's the thing. We all talk about that freshman phenom, and you know that's making that sophomore even hungrier. You understand? It's still who's gonna be in the huddle first?
0: Listen, the best situations in Michigan history, it wasn't just one guy.
4: No.
0: You had multiple backs.
4: Agreed.
0: Doing that.
4: Agreed.
0: Thing.
4: I can't see that. So he's a junior. I'm sorry.
0: He was a sophomore last year. Right.
4: Yeah. So sophomore last
0: I'll help
4: year.
0: You out, J-Mo.
4: Thank you.
0: It was one of those senior moments.
2: You need a Sharpie so we can see it.
4: Exactly. 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
21: 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I'm Dr. Sanjay Gupta, helping you live a better life.
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1: We'll be on it.
0: On the
1: o'clock.
0: M-Zone. I don't know how to do the M-Zone. How do you do the M-Zone? You do the, what do you say? You do
1: you just want me to do it?
0: Yeah, just do it.
1: On the M-Zone. So, I don't know.
0: Yeah, I don't know how you do it.
1: I don't know.
0: You do it some kind of way. But anyway. And then the guys next to me, starting off with the guy who quarterbacked my first game freshman year.
2: Oh, that was a good one.
0: Wow. It was a good one. It was a good one. And came all the way back. I don't like Tiki Barber to this day because of that game. But he had to lead a big house with an L because Scott Drysbach was behind center that day. Scott, how you doing?
3: I'm good, thank you.
0: Hey,
3: thank
0: man,
3: you. Good to be here.
0: That sticks with a lot of, I know it sticks with you.
3: Yeah.
0: It sticks with a lot of people, that memory. And then I'm going to introduce him this way. Michigan legend, Rob Sweat joins us as well.
2: Ooh, I learned about
0: that. Hey, man, I just heard.
2: I like that one.
0: There's a group text that says offspring of Michigan legends, and your kid is a part, your yeah. kid's part of that.
2: Yeah.
0: Right?
2: So many of the guys, are of age, and our kids all ended up coming to school here. And, my daughter was one of my two, I've got two girls here. One just graduated, was roommates with Lily Hutchinson for 3.5 years. And they all got together and, with Blake Frazier and some of the other guys and their kids, and their text string that they stay in touch with is offspring of legends. And we were just laughing as Steve walked off stage that one of my girls went back in and changed it and said offspring of legends and Rob and Steve. So, I mean, you get humbled from Coach Carr to your kids. It's just, it never stops.
0: Your kids will do that to you. My kid's like, Dad, you're short.
2: Yeah.
0: I mean, I know that. I don't need you to tell me that.
2: Right. Yeah.
0: Like, the kids will do that to you, man.
1: They do.
0: That's how you love them,
2: keeps in check.
0: Yeah, but listen, kids, that's what this is all about. We have seen so many kids come through on this show over the years that have had experiences at Mott that saved their lives. And I wonder how much that resonated with you guys as players at the time. I know it resonates with you now as fathers, mm-hmm. but at the time, Rob, did you realize how significant it was, what you were doing, just going over there to visit the kids?
2: It was, we actually, Scott and I, a couple other guys, had a chance to sit down with Coach Carr last night for a couple of hours. Wow. And we were reminiscing about, how that, going up to Mott started, with this group. Mm-hmm. And, maybe a year or two ahead of us, but we carried on, and then it's carried on ever since. Mm-hmm. I mean, 30, we're coming up on 30 years of our national championship reunion next year. And the impact that we saw being live with the kids, it feels like 100 years ago. I still keep in touch with one of the families that I was involved with.
1: Wow.
2: Right. And watching the outcomes for them. But it speaks to the program that's carried on, and that the kids now, the players now, go back to the hospital every week or two or whatever it
1: right.
2: is. Stay involved, and then you see what Charles and Brian and Steve have done over the years. Charles's name is on it, but those guys picked up back in the early 2000s, right? They've been doing this for a long time, and you talk about guys making an impact and affecting change for people's lives, it's a special deal. It really is.
0: Scott, when you're a player, Did it hit you just how significant what it was you were doing?
3: I did. I really enjoyed my time going up to the hospital and, just seeing the smiles and just, seeing the joy that it brought the kids and the families that were there. And just, an hour, 2 hours out of our day, it was so significant to them. And looking back upon it, it's such a prideful thing that we were able to be a part of it. And like Rob was saying, remember when – in 2000. I mean, that, it'd be interesting to see how much total income, I mean, has been generated by this group, by Charles and Brian and Hutch. Over the years, in the 25 years, if they could put a number on that, and it's just how significant it is, and it's truly a blessing to be a part of it.
0: Yeah, I mean, obviously, there's something in you as guys before you come, but it's whatever that is gets enhanced in terms of that feeling of duty. We are supposed to give back, and we're supposed to be a part of something bigger than ourselves. And that must be the case because you guys keep coming back 25, 30, 40 years after the fact. And it's not just for a reunion. It's for a great cause like this.
2: Yeah. I mean, it's become a date on the calendar every year. I mean, it's great for us to get back together and talk about, you know, how fast we were and how young we were. And, you know, the older we get, the better we were. But the, you know, it started with Lloyd. I mean, that he made a point to, you know, pass that to us and say, hey, go do something. Be, you know, like Charles uses for the, you know, kind of for the tagline, be part of something bigger than yourself. Mm-hmm. And also back to what we were saying earlier, you know, it's another humbling experience when you're a ball player and you're carrying the flag and people are yelling and screaming for you. You know, win or lose, we would go to the hospital and it was a humble check every week of, hey, we've got it so much better.
0: Yeah.
2: Or, hey, we've got, you know, we just got our ass kicked and we, you know, hey, things aren't that bad.
0: Right.
2: Right. Things like we're part of something that really, really matters at the end of the day.
0: Yeah. Perspective, which very is hard for a kid, 18 to 22-year-old to have. And this is a great way to instill some perspective in you guys in that moment where not a lot of perspective is had. But Scott, when they told me you were coming on, I was like, hey, man, that's my first student Michigan memory.
1: Right.
2: Yeah.
1: Is everybody that knew that.
2: Right.
0: Is that game? Yeah,
2: it was so hot that day.
3: It was hot that day. Yeah.
0: And I mean, how many yards was it? Like 80 yards, Tiki Barber run? Like, oh, yeah. Man, come on, man. That's my first game.
2: Yeah. Right.
0: And then you came out. Can you just, I'm sure you played this game back in a loop in your mind so many times, but when you're down like you guys are down, when did you feel like, or did you ever feel like you weren't going to come back, or did you always know you were?
3: You know, for me, it didn't. It seemed like we had a lot of time. Like we were kept moving the ball and then we score a couple touchdowns. And then, you know, they weren't, you know, they were 17 points ahead or 16 points ahead, but it wasn't out of reach. So it was just kind of get one done. And then, you know, of course, just putting the ball in the playmaker's hands, you know, and had such a great group of receivers.
0: Leading up
3: to that, I think Mercury had a 5-yard and he turned it into like a 50-yard run. So I didn't do anything like that, but you know, the receivers with Amani and Jay Reimersma and the running backs, it was, I didn't really have to do a lot. I just had to get it out of my hands and not put it in the other team's hands like I did in the first half.
1: That's the way.
0: It's not how you start, it's how you
3: finish. Say Tiki Barber, but I threw my first interception to Rondae Barber.
1: Right.
3: Yeah.
1: Right. It's all right. I mean,
0: it's not how you start, it's how you finish. Right. And listen, Scott's being my, go watch that last one. Listen, man, you talk about great passes in Michigan history. I mean, on a dime.
2: Yeah.
0: Pinpoint accuracy.
2: I mean, Mercury was stretched.
0: Mercury Hayes.
2: Yeah.
0: Mercury he was stretched. Hayes did great footwork for sure. Mm-hmm. But the ball had to be exactly where it was for that to happen. Yep. So.
3: Yeah, it was, you know, I probably couldn't do that again, but I'm glad it happened that day.
1: Well, I'm glad it happened then.
3: Yeah. I'd have to kick it out to get it there.
0: Hey, so I'm always curious. So we're watching Charles do such great things as a pro, do such great things after his life as a pro and giving back here to the community and whatnot. I want to take you guys back to your playing days when you first saw Charles, because I remember being in class and seeing him walk through and talking to some of my friends who were on the team, like, who is that? And it's like, the freshman Charles was like, that dude's a He's a freshman. I'm curious when you guys saw him for the first time. Well, when did you know he was different?
3: You know, we didn't have the internet, so you don't know right. anything about exactly. recruits coming in. You just know that the freshmen are there, and you know, guys from Ohio, and that you know, I think he had dreads or braids at the time. You know, he was good, but you know, they do their practice sessions.
1: Wasn't
3: before
1: he a running back too?
0: Yeah, high school.
1: He was
0: yeah,
1: the high school. School.
3: Yeah.
1: Best.
3: So yeah, I mean, it in training camp. Their, you know, defense is doing their thing and offense. So until we came together, you don't really realize it. You know, the guy's fast, but offense is over on one field and defense is on the other. So I had no idea. I mean, until we started, mm-hmm. you know, playing against him and then we, you know, start scrimmaging. It's like, God dang.
2: those windows are tight.
3: Yeah, exactly. Yeah.
2: Those windows are tight. Yeah. You know, I had the first look being on defense and, it didn't take very long for, you know, all of us to look out and be like, okay, we're good there. You know? We don't have to worry about that so much, you know, and that's, you know, you saw his game evolve and then obviously gets, you know, starts playing some offense later in his career and special teams and doing all the magical stuff that mm-hmm. he did. But, literally, you know, in that national championship team, it was literally like, okay, that third of the field, we're good, man. Like, we just got to, you know, yeah. Glenn, you guys just bull rush up the middle and we'll figure out the rest of it. But when you don't have to worry about a third of the field, things get a whole lot easier.
3: And he was very humble when he first came in. Like, he wasn't loud. He didn't stand out in that way with his – he stood out with his play, but not being boisterous and yeah. all that sort of stuff.
2: And
3: so,
2: I,
3: yeah.
2: And I think that's what, you know, going into that national championship year, you know, that was him in the back of the in the full team meeting
1: back room
2: when we were setting goals. And he's yeah. like, just win, man.
3: Yeah.
2: Just win. Like, and, you know, for him, to Scott's point, you know, he was not the loud in your face, you know, up front guy all the time. But when he did speak, his voice carried that much more weight. Right.
0: So Lloyd always tells this story. He's like, man, I looked out at here's my freshman rolling around in the grass with Monty Toomer fighting him. You guys mm-hmm. remember
2: yeah.
0: that?
2: Yeah. Yeah. Yeah. You know, Monty, a prideful older player at that point. And, you know, Charles was like, hey, man, I'm here.
1: Give me my respect.
2: I'm not going anywhere. So yep. let's, you know, let's put it together.
3: Yeah, those one-on-one DB and receiver drill, yeah. blocking drills. Yeah.
2: Iron sharpens iron, yeah. right?
0: So. They said that Amani Toomer used to scare dudes. They used to be intimidated.
1: Yeah,
2: I mean, Amani was a hell of an athlete, right? Yeah. I mean, probably still is. And I mean,
1: as a wide receiver,
2: yeah,
1: you're a wide blocker yeah. in Michigan offense,
2: right? But yeah, I mean, Charles wasn't, you know, as you know, that's why he did what he did, you know, throughout his career. He was just going to stand up and hit you in the mouth and then go cover you like a blanket.
0: Yeah, right? So he's experiencing something now, Rob, that you've experienced multiple times already.
2: Right.
0: You could maybe give him advice on, but you had a couple of kids going to Michigan or go through Michigan. What was that? What has that been like as a former Michigan player and to be a Michigan dad to have your kids yeah. following your footsteps?
2: I tell you what, the roots here were deep. You know, just from our experience and, you know, it's a unique experience going through it as a ball player and winning a national championship. But having my two older girls, you know, either come through here or, you know, going into their senior year and those roots are just so much deeper. And, you know, I mean, the first song they learned was the Michigan fight song. I mean, I raised them right, but, it really has been special into the conversation of all the other kids with, you know, Lily and Blake and, you know, it's just been so much fun because we're all here and reconnected and
1: right.
2: I get to go to frat parties and, you know, and it turns out I'm still pretty good at them. So, much to my daughter's, you know, chagrin, obviously, but, it's, just to be reconnected, you know, living in Texas for 20 something years at this point, you know, it's not always easy, especially as you're raising kids.
1: Sure.
2: It, you know, reminds me of just how special this place and these people are always.
0: So your perspective is as former Michigan players, always Michigan guys, former Michigan players on this new era that we're in, just your early impressions of Coach Witt, his staff, his program. I mean, what are your thoughts on what you
3: think? I'm impressed. I'm impressed with his pedigree and the people that he's brought in. How that transfers over with onto the field. I'm excited about it. You know, I'm always you know, being old, I'm always, you know, kind of skeptical about the whole system, mm-hmm. you know, that not the system that he has, but the transfer and all that sort of stuff
4: right.
3: The money and I don't know. I don't want to. We'll go down that rabbit hole. We'll be here for a while. But right. I'm excited about it. I think that he's, from what I hear from Blake, Blake and my son are friends back in Texas. So they talk. So he really likes him. He really likes the staff. So, I mean, I just go by his word.
1: It's one of your leaders that like him.
3: Yeah.
0: Rob, your thoughts?
2: You know, Blake is kind of the conduit, right? You know, first touch and having the experience. So it's been fun to listen to him and how excited he is. You know, I think that, and I've not had a chance to meet Coach Whittingham yet. I look forward to that. But I know this, we're going to go out and hit somebody in the mouth. Mm-hmm. That's going to be first thing, right? And I think, you know, he's taken over a team that was young last year and a little beat up. That's going to happen. But I see, you know, Blake and that offensive line. I think they're going to be it's just such a strength of Coach Whittingham and his, you know, his background. I think they're going to be a handful, and I think that's going to open up a lot of doors. But I'm excited. You know, everybody's curious, right? Mm-hmm. We're all guessing, mm-hmm. but
0: right.
2: I think we're all excited to, you know, put on a fresh outlook and move on from the past, and let's strap up and go play football.
3: Well, and that's the thing about the guys that are in this program that have been through the program. I mean, they're going to be there regardless. Mm-hmm. You know, it doesn't matter. We just want to put a good showing on the field. Mm-hmm. If it doesn't bounce right, that's it. But we're going to be behind them. So
2: yes, I mean, that's fun too. I mean, we come back to these things, and you know, some of the players get to come up, and we get to, you know, just like when we were here, we got to hang out with you at golf tournaments, and mm-hmm. You know, all the old guys, right? And being able to pass on the history of the program and what it means to be on that field and wear that M on your chest and do it with pride. And like you said, I mean, in today's day and age, you hope that they stay and they take full, they take full value out of it. And everything that this, you know, not just the sport has to offer here, but that the campus has to offer and how special this place is.
3: Well, another thing about having us around and come around and be around and meet the players is like, it's a family, and it's going to be, you know, it's not just while you're here, it's, you know, 30 years later, you're still a family. Lips. You're always going to be. It does.
2: Right.
3: So, you know, if they can think long-term and being able to the alumni and the guys that you're can be a part of their life after football.
2: Yeah.
3: I think it's definitely a good thing for these players to be around.
2: And it's not transactional, you know, it's transformational mm-hmm. is the idea, right? You're part of something, again, part of something bigger than yourself, but you're part of a Michigan family that takes care of each other years down the road, right? You know, in sickness and in health. I mean, you know, guys are always a phone call away. And, I mean, the number of guys that jump when that flag goes up, you know, hey, somebody's mom needs something. Mm-hmm. So, you know, mm-hmm. I mean, it is rally round all the time.
0: That is super cool. It's always cool to find out what you guys are up to these days. I know the fans are interested in that. So start with you, Scott. What's going on in Scott Drysbox world?
3: I am in Texas. Been there 20 years. I'm in the real estate industry. Two kids. And one is a junior at Texas A&M. And then my daughter is going to be in seventh grade. So just, you know, just living in Texas and staying away from the heat, trying to.
0: I hear that. Mm-hmm. Right. Rob? I've
2: been in Texas 24 years, married Texas. Wife Julie's there. So she's an ER doc. Three girls. Macy just graduated. Megan will be a senior this year. And then our youngest, Addie, will be a sophomore in high school. And I've had a custom home building business down there for 20 plus years now.
0: Gotcha. So is Addie, she gonna be the trifecta, or is she gonna?
2: Oh, she's dying. She's like, there's no pressure, huh, guys? Right? yeah. But, I'm pretty sure. So admissions, if you're listening, if she could just apply now, that would be great. She is diehard, and you know she's come up over the years with the girls here, and she'll put her backpack on and go to the library mm-hmm. and just act like she's one of the students. So, I mean, she knows the drill.
0: I hear that.
2: But yeah, I mean, it's a goal for sure. I don't envy any of them with 100,000 applications, but, hopefully she'll find her way here and just give mom and I a little bit more time too.
0: Right. I think our eyes pretty good. 2 for 2 so far.
2: Yeah. Yeah. Well,
1: they
2: take after their mom. They're, you know, she is yeah. Yeah. She is much, much smarter than I am. Yeah. So,
3: Rob and I were roommates in college. So
2: he knows.
3: I'm glad they got it.
0: Well, guys, like I said, it's been a privilege to have you guys on to talk about your experiences and to inspire the people watching who were big fans, who are still big fans, and who often follow the lead of their heroes, whether it's Charles or you guys or even the people who gave before them. It is important to be a part of this team. You can do so by going to WTK.com, give to the Charles Woodson Clinical Research Fund. Again, I still have a helmet here. That means that one of these helmets, at least one of them, is still available. A helmet signed by Steve Hutchinson, Charles Woodson, Jake Long, and Brian Greasy. You can have yours for a $1,000 donation to the Charles Woodson Clinical Research Fund. Again, want to emphasize, though, that any donation, whether it's $1 or $5 or $10, any donation is welcome and appreciated. We need to get to a break. Ellis, thanks a lot for joining me.
2: Thank you.
4: Great to see you.
0: Now, yep. Are you going to be on the links tomorrow, both of you?
3: Oh, yeah.
2: Yeah.
3: Well, we'll be there.
2: Yeah.
0: Trust me, whatever you do would be 10 times better than what I
1: would. Yeah. It is true.
0: J-Mo and right. J-Mo golfs like Charles Barkley, so definitely would be better.
1: I don't have that hitch.
2: Oh, what? God.
1: I don't have that hitch. No.
2: I mean, no wonder you got a back problem.
0: Exactly. We got to get to a break. Be back on the other side. 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
15: Did you know that almost half the vegetables and more than three quarters of the fruit that we eat in this country come from just one state, California? Yeah, it's true. And according to a new report by the Environmental Working Group, a health advocacy organization, a lot of this produce is tainted with PFAS, which are sometimes referred to as forever chemicals. Why? Well, the EPA says pesticides keep America's food supply safe, abundant, and affordable. And of course, these chemicals are used in every state, not just California. Now, if you are worried, though, about how much you're consuming, the best thing to do is to buy organic produce, if and when you can. Organic or not, you should rinse all fruits and vegetables under running water. Don't use any soap. And as one epidemiologist told us, use a brush on sturdier items like carrots, potatoes, and cucumbers. I'm Dr. Sanjay Gupta, helping you live a better life.
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0: Mott50.com, live at the Kensington Hotel for the Mott Takeover. It is back. It has been a phenomenal experience benefiting the Charles Woodson Clinical Research Fund, and folks have been so gracious in their giving, but we are not done. We still have time left. That means we still have money to raise. If you've already given, tell someone else in your family or your friend group to give as well, as this is a cause much bigger than all of us. If you haven't given yet, whatever you can spare, a dollar, five, ten, or if you want to jump in at the $1,000 level, you can have this helmet signed by Charles Woodson, Steve Hutchinson, Jake Long, and our guest in the next hour, Brian Greasy, basically a Mount Rushmore of Michigan football. And this is a real helmet. This helmet has been painted. It's not one of those.
1: No, that's a legit helmet. That's legit.
0: You can have yours for a $1,000 donation to this great cause. Ira Weintraub is back.
1: It's great to see you, Sam. You've been doing great. I've just been sitting back, watching, listening, and enjoying all the stories. I also want to mention on WTK.com, if you go to make a donation for a $100 donation, there's a really cool Mott Takeover t-shirt. It's got Charles's picture on one of the sleeves, the Mott Takeover logo on there. And it's a Maze shirt, so you can wear it to the Maze out coming up for the Michigan-Texas game, Oklahoma game, the second week of the season. A $100 donation gets you that Mott Takeover t-shirt. As you mentioned, $1,000 for the football helmet. Every donation is very helpful. The stories today have been unbelievable. I've enjoyed hearing all the football guys tell all the football stories. I love the joking that the guys have, the camaraderie and the brotherhood. You see it. It bleeds through all the conversations. But the best conversations, when you had Holland up here with Madison and Brian, the best conversations when Finley was up here earlier today, right? When you have, I know I'm missing at least one or two more, when you've had the patients and their families coming up and talking about their experiences about at C.S. Mott Children's Hospital, those stories just, you sit there and marvel because they're remarkable stories, what they've gone through and where they are. For example, baby Holland is barely 5 months old. She's a month removed from open heart surgery and she's killing it on the radio. Right.
0: Yes, so she did.
1: Like, it was an amazing, it's been such a fun day to see those stories. And yes, the great football stories from all of our great football guests, including who's coming up in the next hour with Brian Greasy. It's awesome. But this gem in our community, I love highlighting everything about the gem in our community.
0: Yeah. It's a great segue to our next guest from our Ann Arbor radio family, 1290 WLBY, Lucy Ann Lance. Lucy, how you doing?
2: I'm doing great, and I'm just marveling over how you guys are just incredible and how much you give back to the community, and I'm so proud of our stations for what they do for the Ann Arbor region.
1: Well, you are the standard we follow.
2: Well, I don't know about that, but, you know, my heart just, I wanted to cry when you're talking about baby Holland, because it just means a lot to our family here, our radio family, but also it's representative of what happens day in and day out at Mott Children's Hospital. And it is a phenomenal place. And we're so lucky to have it right here in our community, and lucky to have big hearts. People in this community are incredible how they give back. And you guys put out that call and they respond.
0: Well, you are the perfect person to have to offer the perspective of just how much this hospital, we see how it affects the world, but this community, like I said, hey, it belongs to everyone, but it really belongs to us because it's ours, because it's here.
2: Right.
0: And Madison talked about it, to have this resource right in our backyards. This is a world-class institution right here in our backyard.
2: Well, and a lot of the people that work there are our neighbors, our friends. So we know it intimately, whether we've benefited from the resources there or not. And the fact that the tentacles reach out around the world for people who come here for those services, it's just, it's very touching. It's very meaningful. And this, what you are doing today with the Big 1050 WTKA Sports, means a lot to our community.
0: Yeah, you've seen the evolution of the involvement of the athletics programs. I mean, they've always, sort of nurtured and cultivated a sense of giving back. But to Mott specifically, that is, 30, 35 years or so in the making. And it has become a staple, not just in the program, but in the lives of these student athletes long after they leave Michigan.
2: I know. Think about that. Think about how these athletes who we watch them on the fields in their respective sports, and we revel over what they do, but then they're unsung heroes because they will go in and volunteer and give back in so many ways that we don't always hear about or know about. Sure, there's the occasional photo or coverage of something, but that speaks volumes for this program here at the University of Michigan.
1: Yeah, you also, Sam, I just want to mention, you had the amount of people that you've had up here today on this stage or on the phone that were maulers. Offensive linemen, defensive linemen, linebackers, guys that wanted to literally, you know, figuratively kill people on a football field, right? These guys that wanted to hit things as hard as humanly possible. And this is the exact opposite of that. You see, like, the full spectrum of these people that we were talking to and why they're such good guys and why we've gotten to know them and have been involved in so many events over the years. Because I think about some of the – I'm thinking about Glenn Steele. His name was popped up in the last hour. I'm thinking about Glenn Steele and some of the things that he was doing on that 97 defense, and he's just a big teddy bear.
3: Yeah.
1: Right? Like, in the grand scheme of things, no offense, sorry, Glenn, but he's just a big teddy bear, right? Like, and you see that side, and that's what these events, we always love seeing the other side of the athletes, and here are these are the former athletes, but we get a chance to see what they're truly about, because they're not really about pounding somebody 3 feet through the dirt. I mean, they might be during, for a 60-minute football game, but that's not what they truly are about. They're a lot about a lot bigger things, and this is it.
2: It's the whole person comes to life.
3: Yeah, Lisa, I think you nailed it as we get to the top of the hour here, where you talk about the persistence of their passion. It'd be easy to do it just while they're athletes here, even just for a few years after. But this is 20, 30 years after some of these guys have played, and they're still showing the same kind of passion they showed when they were here.
2: Yeah, absolutely. And I think of guys that I went to school with back in the 80s, early 80s. And
1: you went here in the 90s or 2000s. Come on now, Lucy Ann.
2: Well, and how they're still giving back today. They have wonderful careers. Many of them are still here in town. And I know what they're doing. And I know how they do it quietly. And so that University of Michigan legacy is long and far.
1: And we should admit, Charles doesn't do this because to put his name on it, he doesn't do this for the recognition. He does this, as he said earlier today, he does it because it matters, right? It just happens that his name is on it because that's how you generate more revenue and you generate more interest in eyeballs. But it's not why he does it. How many times he's been to the hospital and we don't know about those visits? Yep. We just hear about a random visit here or there. He's there way more often than we know about all the things that they do, because that's what they do. They actually do it mainly behind the scenes. We just happen to bring it out to the fore, especially this week, which is Woodson Week in Ann Arbor.
3: Well, you can listen. If you had any doubts, which I know people watching us and listening to us, they don't harbor those doubts. But if you did, listen to him talk. Listen to him talk about the research.
1: It's genuine.
3: And the difference that has been made. And listen to the doctors talk about how he comes and say, what do you need?
1: He interrupted they had a panel conversation at the VIP event last night. He interrupted after the second question because he had another follow-up question. Like, he knows what they're taught. Well, more than maybe we do. He knows enough to know what the next questions are. And then, to ask that question, what else do you need?
2: And you only have to listen to Baby Holland cooing. Mm-hmm. And you know what it's all about.
3: Yeah,
1: absolutely.
3: And she did that. I told her mom, I said, she's going to do something on our show that she hasn't done on your show. She's going to talk. She's going to be one of the hosts. And she did.
1: And she did. And by the way, I know Ms. put that, her talking to the baby translator, and it translated as go blue.
2: I think we can echo that here today. Go blue.
3: Absolutely. Listen, folks, but what you've been hearing all day is people with a commitment to being a part of something bigger than themselves, helping out in ways that might help us, might help you or your family one day. Many of us have experienced Mott in ways that we didn't know we were going to experience it when we started talking about it 10, 20 years ago. And yet we have also benefited from it, just like you may one day. But even if you don't, to help others, this is one of the best ways you can do it. To give to the Charles Woodson Clinical Research Fund, go to WTKA.com. You can get it done there. I know that's the biggest reason to give, to have that sense of fulfillment and service, but I still have this helmet. It's
1: pretty
3: still
1: sweet.
3: Here.
1: It's pretty sweet.
3: It's pretty sweet. That means there's at least one. There's at least one helmet left signed by Charles Woodson, Steve Hutchinson, Brian Greasy, and Jake Long. Basically, like I've been saying, I'm out Rushmore of Michigan football. 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
4: A better life with Dr. Sanjay Gupta. Did you know that almost half the vegetables and more than three quarters of the fruit that we eat in this country come from just one state, California? Yeah, it's true. And according to a new report by the Environmental Working Group, a health advocacy organization, a lot of this produce is tainted with PFAS, which are sometimes referred to as forever chemicals. Why? Well, the EPA says pesticides keep America's food supply safe, abundant, and affordable. And of course, these chemicals are used in every state, not just California. Now, if you are worried, though, about how much you're consuming, the best thing to do is to buy organic produce, if and when you can. Organic or not, you should rinse all fruits and vegetables under running water. Don't use any soap. And as one epidemiologist told us, use a brush on sturdier items like carrots, potatoes, and cucumbers. I'm Dr. Sanjay Gupta, helping you live a better life.
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0: 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It has been so much fun being back with this particular broadcast for years. Former Michigan student athletes, current Michigan student athletes, partnered with us to take over the airwaves to raise money for Mott Children's Hospital. It was a fantastic endeavor, and it has not changed. I think it's been 9 or 10 years since we've done this. And here we are. It's like riding a bike, and it feels just as good. Joining me, a guy who set the standard, even for Charles. He mentioned it this morning. He said, you know, I was looking at what Steve, what Hutch, and what Brian Greasy were doing. I was like, you know, I need to do some more of that, too. So a big part of what Charles is about is inspiring others the way, Brian, you inspired him. Brian Greasy, how you doing?
1: Good to see you again, man. Glad you're still in the chair, man. Oh, man. You're like, you got to be going on 2 decades at TKA, right?
0: Yeah. Almost.
1: Congrats.
0: Yep, 20th season coming up. So
1: that's awesome.
0: It's been a great ride. And it's been great to see sort of the different eras in guys' lives as they come up as student athletes, going to the pros or professional ranks, become dads. And it does something like, with this in particular, Brian, offers different perspective. I mean, it's one thing when you're going through and visiting Mott as a player, but when you become a dad, it gives you that much more perspective on things.
1: Oh, well, I'm definitely on the back nine in life right now. Okay, we've had 51 years old, believe it or not, Sam. So, but definitely, I have a daughter who's now at Michigan. She's going to be a junior in the fall. And so being a dad, being a Michigan dad, having a chance to come back to this great place, you just have so much more of an appreciation for how it shaped your life. Okay. And yes, as a player, as a football player, certainly as a student. But then you think about the experiences that you had at Mott Children's Hospital and how that framed your life and how it gave you perspective and really to appreciate what you had, and to instill a sense of community and giving back. Right. And the power that we had as athletes, to give back in ways that were measurable. I don't think we really understood that.
0: I was going to ask you.
1: We didn't understand that when we were here. Certainly understood it when we left. And then when we started to come back and Steve and I started to raise money and then Charles got on board, that's when it really, you know, became a flywheel and we could recruit others to come back and do the same. And it's been a wonderful 20 years. I think the first event we did was in 2007. So next year will be 20 years of doing this. So it dovetails with your career at TKA.
0: It sure does. That's why you're like, how long have you been doing this? It's like as long as you guys have been doing it. And so as we bring another positive outcome, another family that has been really affected by Mott in a tangible way, like you talked about, Brian, there had to be a seed in you that made it be like, this is something that I want to take farther than you took it even as a student athlete, to come back and let's start something that could maybe be even bigger than we even imagined. What was it, that thing for you that made you say, let's do something bigger, guys?
1: Well, I think it goes back to my relationship with my mom and what she instilled in me. She was a nurse and was the person that took care of everybody else. And she died when I was 12 years old. And I remember feeling like I was the only 12-year-old boy in the world that had just lost his mom. And I felt very alone. And I struggled through that time in my life. But when I got to a point where I had a platform to give back, as a student athlete here, I knew that I wanted to give back in honor of my mom and to continue kind of what she represented. So that's how I got involved, at Mott. And then when we graduated and came back, then it was, okay, there are so many relationships that we forged with individual patients at Mott and families that we need to pay it forward for them. And they inspired us. For me, it was Jane Uber that was her name. And she had fallen off a horse and she was a paraplegic and her spirit was amazing. And I remember how much she inspired me and wanted for me to have an opportunity to give back in honor of her. Like, it was an easy decision. And so that's why we have been so committed for so many years. And each one of us has a number of those relationships. Like with Charles, it's faith, right? So it's special, man. It really is. And we're just thankful to be able to come back and do our part.
0: Well, you guys are helping have so many positive outcomes, whether it's research initiatives like I've been talking about or care outcomes. And joining us, we have another patient and a patient family with us on the phone. We have Hudson Gazy and Mom Emily with us on the phone. Guys, how are you?
2: I'm great. How are you?
0: Doing outstanding.
2: Say hello. Hello.
0: Hey, so for our listeners and viewers especially, we are making it a point to give them examples, like real life examples of the impact of MOT. So can you share with us and share with them what your MOT journey has been?
2: Yes, we definitely can. MOT has been an incredible place for our family to go through one of the hardest times of our lives. One very standout moment that I can really speak highly of is our old quarterback, Davis Warren. He has developed a relationship with my son that is something that we will never forget. We got connected when my son Hudson was first diagnosed. He was 5 years old and he was diagnosed with acute lymphoblastic leukemia. And it was a pretty big shock for our whole family. And Davis reached out, and from the moment we met him, he was so generous. He also himself has gone through that journey. And he said something to my son Hudson that was so powerful, and it was, you know, cancer will not define you. And I really think that that is the motto that has kept Hud from just pushing through and just, you know, just being that. Davis was the beacon of light. So that was really something that Mott brought to our family.
0: Yeah, you know, one of the things I marvel at is all of the tremendous care that the doctors and nurses provide when it comes to whatever medical issue a patient is dealing with, what they do to treat the spirit, the attention that's given to that, the role that athletes play in that is just so huge, because that winds up being what shapes the experiences of the kids. I wonder if it was that way for Hudson. We had another young man on earlier. His dad said, "What do you remember about your time at MOT?" He said, "I remember I was playing video games." Right? You didn't remember. It wasn't about the cancer treatment for him. And I wonder if Hudson had it.
2: Yeah. Hud, what do you remember? Playing Mario Kart? Playing Mario Kart. Something similar.
0: Yeah, I think that is special that they can,
2: it is,
0: they can take care of the care part, and then they can take care of the mental part too. And that, I think that's one of the things that makes MOT so unique.
1: Hey, Hudson, I heard you're coming to the party. Is that true?
2: Yeah.
1: All right, man. Can you help me out tonight? I need a little bit of help raising some money from the folks that come. So can you like hang out with me a little bit tonight? And I can be a Davis Warren, like, a second rate Davis Warren tonight.
2: Okay. Tell him what you're wearing so that he can find you. What am I? Oh, I'm wearing a suit. What color suit? Blue? A light blue suit. So you'll be able to spot him real easy.
1: Okay. Is there any maize in that suit by chance?
2: You know, his brother has some maize. It's light blue. So it's
1: okay.
2: Yeah, there's definitely,
3: you could kind of,
2: well, there's, actually, oh, he has red hair, yes. You know what, we might have some maize in our shoes.
1: Okay, yeah. So Hudson, I just met, I've known Davis Warren, but he moved out to California. He's going to Stanford now. Did you know that?
2: Yeah.
1: Yeah, you don't seem very excited about that.
2: No, tell him how you feel. I feel mad and sad.
1: Yeah,
2: he feels mad and sad, but it's good for Davis, right, Hud?
3: Yeah. I played with him in college football.
1: Oh, you did? Is he good on the college football game?
3: Yeah, kind of. Did you beat him? Yeah, I beat him.
1: I think it would be fair if you you know, you continue to root for Michigan, but this year at least you can root for Stanford too. I think that would be okay.
2: Yeah. That's the only time we like red.
3: I also vote for someone else. What team did Poppy J play for?
2: Oh, Ferris. We're not talking about Ferris. Okay, come here, hon.
0: Well, I tell you what, I'm sure Davis will tell you he's playing for Stanford, but he'll always be a Wolverine. So you can just know that. I promise you he would tell you that.
2: For sure. He is always a Wolverine, especially in our hearts.
0: Absolutely. Yes. So I got to tell you guys, Hudson, appreciate you taking the time. Excited for you tonight because you're going to do big things with Brian.
1: Yeah.
0: You know, Brian played the same position. He didn't tell you. He played the same position as Davis. So you're going to be there with another quarterback, by the way.
3: Oh. That's pretty cool.
1: Balls tonight, Hudson. My arm's getting sore. I'm old, so I might need your help.
0: Yeah, so be ready. Get that arm loosened up so you can be ready tonight, all right?
2: Oh, yeah.
3: Okay.
1: Look forward to seeing you guys tonight.
3: Look forward to seeing you too. Thank you. Have such a great day. Bye-bye.
1: All right, guys. Bye.
0: Hudson and Emily Gazy, appreciate you guys joining us. And that's what it's all about, Brian. I mean, that's a real life difference that was made.
1: Yep.
0: And that's the kind of difference that people can help make.
1: Yeah, no doubt. And kudos to Davis, right? Mm-hmm. For, you know, he had a unique life experience and came through it. And for him in that moment to share his experience with a young man like Hudson and to give him direction and hope that cancer is not going to define your life. What a powerful message that is.
0: Yeah. And we've heard so many of these patients have been impacted similarly by their interactions with athletes. And I was going to ask you what you touched on. I was like, do you realize in the moment as an 18 to 22 year old, just what you're doing for these kids? And sometimes it takes some life experiences to really understand.

0: the receivers in some respects, as you're hearing from all these former student athletes and even current student athletes who are talking about their my experiences. But we need to get to a break. Before we do, I want to remind you, giving is, you talk about the feeling that you have. Nothing makes you feel better than contributing to a cause that is as significant as this one, and to one where you can actually see where the dollars go and feel the impact through stories like the one that we just heard with Hudson, or we heard earlier with some of the other patients that have come through. You can help affect those kinds of outcomes by giving at WTK.com to the Charles Woodson Clinical Research Fund. 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
12: More and more people are using magnesium supplements to help them sleep. 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And do they really work? Well, first, let's talk about actual magnesium. 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And most people get enough of it simply from the foods they eat. Now, if you're not getting enough, there are a few different types of supplements you can try. 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Now, when it comes to the science, we looked into this, and I gotta say, there's not a lot of strong evidence that magnesium supplements will actually help you sleep. 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I'm Dr. Sanjay Gupta, helping you live a better life.
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0: 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And this is when we should do our best work, right? So if you've given already, get someone else on board to give as well. 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Brian Greasy is back with us, who Charles credited with sort of inspiring him to get more involved when you and Hutch started your golf outing. Was it, like you said, 20 years ago?
1: Yeah.
0: Right. And that was like the seed that you talk about, the seed that was planted for you. You were the seed that was planted for other people.
1: Well, I think the seed for Charles was the visits on Thursday night at Mott. It wasn't
0: maybe
1: our golf tournament. The seed was planted long before. We just gave him a structure to get involved in a more meaningful way.
0: Yeah. So have you guys, and Rob asked this question, have you guys ever gotten together and sort of added up a tally from the golf outing that you and Hutch started all the way through what Charles has been doing, how much money you guys have raised?
1: No, we haven't. I'm sure those numbers exist, and that would be a good research project for next year.
0: Yeah, man.
1: You know, but Gene, okay, Gene's volunteered. It's on record. Gene Skidmore's going to do it.
0: Yeah, it's a phenomenal sum and have made so much difference in the lives of the kids and the families that have come through my children's hospital. It's a testament to you guys and to all of your teammates who have come on board, all the Michigan family members who have come on board, like Big Ed Moransky, who joins us now. How you doing?
2: Big Ed. I'm doing great. Thanks for having me here.
0: Yeah. So I'm not surprised that Michigan guys, just when Michigan puts the call out, they come back. And yet it is still something to highlight that it's not unique to an era. It is part of the fabric of, if you come through Michigan, this is what you do, and it's no different with you, Ed.
2: Yeah, and I think it's, from all of our leaders, whether it was Lloyd Carr, Coach Carr, Coach Jim Beckler, all the way up through Coach Whittingham, it's giving back to the community. And I remember when Bo, a lot of people would ask him, what do you think, how am I going to do? He said, I'll see you in 20 years. What kind of father are you? What kind of husband are you going to be? Mm-hmm. And, that's how good you're going to be. So, from our standpoint, we learned early. Mott's been around for a long time. It was it opened its doors kind of when Bo Schembechler came here back in the late 60s, 69 or 70. And we used to do the same thing. Bo would take the time to go over there. And, it taught us at an early age, and I'm not surprised that Brian didn't know the amount, because that's not what it's about.
0: Right. Yeah.
2: From our standpoint, it's, you get so much more in return when you see how you could change somebody's life with a look or a hug or whatever. The money obviously is needed for the research, but we're here for that feeling, and God is good that our mentors sent us in a way to understand that you get so much more than you give.
0: Yeah.
2: And it's unselfish giving. And I really believe for a lot of us, the happiness in life is truly dealt in being a non-selfish giver. Yeah. And that, especially with the families and the little ones that need it at Mott's, and, we have Akron Children's Hospital back home in Youngstown.
0: Mm-hmm.
2: But, When the guys put this together and Charles stepped up, and it's Mott's and it's our Michigan family, you got Scotty in the middle of it, it's the Michigan way.
0: So you linemen really get it. I mean, there have been more. First of all, obviously, Hutch was a part of it with you. I mean, most of the guys who've been through here have been the offensive linemen. I mean, the linemen really get it, Ed. I mean, what is it about you linemen?
2: Well, we're the most intelligent people on the entire field, right? You have to know the count. You have to know where you're going. I mean, the quarterback maybe has to have a few more reads and be reactive. But, You know, it's there's a lot of camaraderie on the offensive line. There's a lot of people that hang out with us. I don't know if that's a good thing or a bad thing, but we're kind of the leaders of camaraderie.
1: No doubt. I totally agree. The offensive line were the smartest guys on the team. There's no question. As long as they were doing their job.
0: Right. Yeah, man. Leading the way on the field, leading the way here as well. It is really impressive to see. I know it's not about the accolades, not about the praise that you get for doing what you do, but it is still, like I said, worthy of mention that this is, it's, I feel like it's unique. I don't feel like you see this everywhere, and it's something to be celebrated and highlighted in ways that can inspire others to get behind the effort too. Like we see people online, you could go to WTK.com, contribute to the Charles Woodson Clinical Research Fund. We have about a half hour left to reach whatever goal they set at the beginning. You have a chance to help us get there by going to WTK.com and offering your contribution. Ed, we heard earlier in the day from, I believe it was Jeff Backus, who talked about the transition to this new regime, Kyle Whittingham, but his offensive line coach, Jim Harding, and the effort that Jim has made to connect with the former guy, say, hey, look, yeah, we might be a new staff, a new regime, but I'm going to honor tradition. I'm going to include you former guys, and I'm curious how that has hit you as a former player.
2: Yeah. When you get somebody that gets it like Jim and have a lot of respect for the people that he's coached already, and he comes in here and he immediately got the University of Michigan. Kind of, obviously, Coach Witt got the bigger picture, but Coach Harding got what we're all about. And when you have somebody like him, that the first thing he does when I walk in the building is like, hey, I'm putting this chain together of you like alumni hogs. I don't know what to call you. But and he said, I think it would be a good thing for the guys today to understand the history of this place and the sea. So when you're on that chain and you get a text from Dan Dierdorf about the angle that somebody in the spring game set and where his hands were. I mean, it brings you back to Jerry Hanlon. But I hope that these young guys get where some of these comments and this love is coming from. I mean, you got Steve Everett commenting. Oh, you got Dierdorf commented. You got Jake Long commenting. I mean, it's like whatever. But it's part of what Michigan tradition was about. I mean, from an offensive line standpoint, we take great pride in that. Maybe lost our way a little bit, in the early 2000s after Lloyd retired. But
1: man, I'm jealous now. I'm jealous. I don't have a chain.
2: Started today. There you go.
1: Yeah.
2: Get with Bryce and Lloyd's grandson. Yeah. It started today. But it's very good. And I could say the football building is in good shape right now. None of us wished anything to happen the way it did, and we're all pro Michigan no matter what. But for Coach Witt to come in there, when he came in there, I mean, he reminds me so much of Lloyd and Bo. Mm. I mean, I really feel that he gets it. He gets it on the type of people he wants to surround himself with, coaching wise and player wise, and he gets it surrounding himself with the coaches he has. I just saw something on ESPN that we have two of the top 10 assistant coaches on his staff coming with him from the Utah area. So, you know, the football building's in good shape. We held on to most of the people. And at the end of the day, you know, in 80 days, you're going to find out on the field. But from our standpoint, Lloyd and you guys did not win the national championship every year. You did one. Bo Schembechler never won a national championship. But we were always proud of every team that took the field during those years. And that's all you want of this alumni, to make sure you've got good quality people in the positions that we saw and wearing our numbers and everything, and that we have a chance to continue that tradition and, you know, to be in the mix. But, you know, to have national championship a couple of years ago and basketball running the way it is, you know, I still live in Ohio and I proudly wear the maize and blue. It's, you know, I'm sure Brian would say the same thing. We don't make many good decisions when we're 18 years old, but coming to Michigan was one of them.
1: Yes.
2: And I would do the same thing. The only thing I say is that thank God they didn't have social media back in 1978.
1: I had two good decisions, and they were probably my only two good decisions in college. One was coming here, and then the next one was staying here.
2: Right.
1: And coming back from my fifth year. And that,
2: yeah, I didn't. That's when people ask me, Bryant, that's, you know, you have any regrets? And I mean, you know, God has been good. Don't get me wrong. But for whatever reason, all my friends, Bubba was leaving, Beck was leaving, Wangs was leaving. And I decided to give up my fifth year and go right to the Raiders. Mm. And that's something you never could get back. Mm-hmm. And had a chance, the way Bo works things, he does. If you're a redshirt junior, he's not giving you the accolades, and you know, could have had a chance to come back and play another year of college. That's so different than the right. pros. I mean, it's yeah. you know, it's night and day, camaraderie wise and love wise.
0: Did he say something like, "This is the last team you'll ever be on," or something like that? Yeah. I kind of heard a quote from him.
2: Yeah,
0: like it's different. In college, well, yeah. It used to be really different in college. Now,
1: yeah, yeah.
0: Well, you college and pros are very similar. Yeah.
1: He was making the distinction between playing for money and playing for each other.
2: Right.
0: Yeah, no doubt. So, I love that you were able to kind of take us inside this particular transition and what Coach Witt is going to bring to the table. It makes me think, Brian. I mean, you actually were a part of a transition. It just happened to be an in-house transition,
1: right?
0: But the way I find it similar is you transition to a guy that got Michigan,
1: sure,
0: understood what it's about and how much of an impact that had on you guys being able to ultimately carry on to the success that you had.
1: Yeah, I mean, I think there was a significant amount of tumult with what happened with Coach Moeller, and there was questions and the scenario that we've gone through in the past, you know, 12, 18 months is even more tumultuous. And I think as a player, what you're looking for is stability. When I come to work, when I come down to that building, do I know that the effort that I'm going to put in and the sacrifice that I'm going to make is going to be a part of a foundation to build something where we can all pull in the same direction? And that's a non-negotiable to success. And I think what Coach Whittingham has brought is stability and an understanding, a lot of experience as to how to develop a culture of a team. There's a lot of shared values between what Michigan represents and what Coach Whittingham has represented throughout 100%. His career. Mm-hmm. There's always going to be some differences, and I think he's learning that. But most important is to build that foundation of structure that's built on the values that matter. Right. And then we can figure out the X's and O's as we go and which players are going to step up and we're going to lean on. But you can't microwave that foundation and that culture. So this offseason, I think, is really critical for the entire staff and the student athletes that have decided to come back and to buy in. Some didn't, and that's okay. But the ones that I've talked to, Steve Frazier's son, Blake, you know, I've known him for a long time, and just hearing the stories that come out of that building and the excitement, it's palpable.
0: Yeah, man. I immediately thought, like you said, this is a much more tumultuous situation, but you guys were coming off of something and having a guy that you could believe in where that buy-in was there.
1: Yeah.
0: The rest, it wasn't automatic to follow, but you had a good chance of it following because of who you guys had leading you. And that's the same thing here with Coach Witt. Folks, again, we are about 20 minutes away from the conclusion of the Mott Takeover. This is where we need to hit our stride. This is where we need to go into overdrive as far as fundraising is concerned. 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We got one final break in this hour. I still have one helmet left, at least one. There might be more, I don't know. 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
10: If you're caring for an aging parent, you may feel quite often that you're alone in what you're doing. But you're not, not by a long shot. According to a new report by the Pew Research Center, 10% of U.S. adults are caring for a parent over age 65. Millions more are caring for a spouse or partner 65 or older. Beyond the sheer numbers, this report, perhaps unsurprisingly, found a major difference in caregiver well-being between men and women. One psychologist we spoke to suggested thinking 5 years in the future and imagining where you are right now. Will you be glad you took something on, or regretful that you didn't? You also need to cut yourself some slack, he said, especially women. Don't try to shoulder all of the burden by yourself. You might need to ask for help before you burn out. You'll be so glad you did. I'm Dr. Sanjay Gupta, helping you live a better life.
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0: 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It really makes a difference. And one of the ways I've been trying to prove that to you all morning is bringing on patients, but also bringing on the doctors who have achieved great research initiatives through the help and assistance from the Charles Woodson Clinical Research Fund. Of course, rejoining me, Brian Greasy. Brian, welcome back.
1: Good to be with you.
0: Big Ed Moransky back with us as well. I didn't even mention it. I got a shout out on Tiannies as well. I mean, I was sort of expecting. They kind of told me, you might.
2: It's on its way.
0: Okay, I was about to say, hey, you know, just kind of throwing it out there.
3: He's so high maintenance.
0: I just thought, you know. And then, of course, I've been saying all morning, I mean, the work that the doctors and nurses do over at Mott is world class. It is unbelievable. Many of us have been impacted, but we need to make sure more are impacted. And joining us to talk about the difference that many of you have helped make through your donations, Dr. Gabe Owens joins us now.
4: Thank you for having me.
0: Hi, how are you doing this afternoon?
4: I'm doing great.
0: Thanks a lot for joining us. And so I've been asking the doctors to come on to give us sort of real, tangible examples of how the dollars from the Charles Woodson Clinical Research Fund have helped them in their research endeavors. You happen to be one of the first to have benefited from it. So can you share your experience with the listeners?
4: Yeah, absolutely. You know, my clinical background is a pediatric cardiologist, so I'm taking care of kids with heart problems. And I also have a very strong, you know, research background and research interest. And, you know, research, doing research costs money. Mm-hmm. You know, it does. If you really want to make a difference in children's lives, if you want to advance technology, advance the field, we need money to do experiments. We need money to do clinical trials. And we just need support so we can really chase down our passions. And then you need to gather enough data to get enough money to make big splashes. The problem is the funding organizations want a lot of data, right? The big national funding organizations, they want you to basically prove that you can do what you're going to do before you do it. And it makes it really challenging to have those out-of-the-box ideas or those really creative opportunities to change the mold, to do something different. And so when I think back, I guess it must have been back in the 2009, 2010 range, I was doing some research in the ECMO lab, which is basically a heart-lung bypass life support system that was invented here at Michigan by Dr. Bob Bartlett, who unfortunately passed away just relatively recently. But we were doing a lot of investigations in that laboratory, and we were at an innovation summit at a competitor hotel here in Ann Arbor, not this one that we're at right now. But we had a lunch break, and we were three of us, Martin Box, Bob Bartlett, and myself, were having some coffee and some snacks. And this is right after Charles had made the big contribution to Mott. And the Department of Pediatrics basically put out a call, said, bring us your innovative ideas. Bring us your ideas for discovery. And so we were out there sitting, having some coffee, having some snacks, thinking about what can we do that's sort of crazy, right? What can we do that would really change the direction of research and change the direction of some clinical medicine? And so we began thinking about all the great work we do in congenital heart disease. You know, we're able to do lots of crazy surgeries, help lots of infants, lots of children that have heart problems. But sometimes we get stuck. And sometimes these kids need heart transplants. And unfortunately, hearts are not that available for kids, which is a good thing, right? You don't want a lot of hearts becoming available for kids that need them. But there's a lot of kids that are waiting for a heart that don't get it in time. And myself and Dr. Martin Box was also a pediatric cardiologist. You know, that hit our hearts, right? You know, we felt like, is there a way to help some of these desperate children? So we began thinking about different ways to make more hearts available. And we thought about using some of the technology we use clinically in the research lab to find a new way, an innovative way to store and preserve hearts so that more hearts could be available for some desperate children. And so we had a crazy proposal. We had no data. Mm. We had no evidence that we could be successful. But we sent the proposal into Pediatrics and to the Charles Woodson Clinical Research Fund. And we said, help us make a difference, right? Give us some capital.
1: Seed money, right?
4: Seed money, yeah. Pilot money. Is there a way you can launch us into a route of investigation so that we can be successful, apply for future monies down the road, and really make a difference? And that's where my involvement with the foundation began. We were lucky enough to get funded in those early rounds. And it launched a research path, which is still super active today, has really changed the paradigm of what we do in heart transplant even today. And we successfully, years after years, have gained money from other donors.
1: Yeah.
4: And then eventually we're just completing our most recent 5-year multi-million dollar NIH grant for our research, and we're renewing that as we speak.
1: That's awesome.
4: So, you went from a seed money, pilot money for an out-of-the-box idea to what we call our heart-in-a-box research project, and now it's a multi-million dollar research path that's really hopefully will change lives in the future.
1: Sam, this is the power of this research fund, right? It is seed money. It's, you think about it like a venture capital, right? Like, and the way that we're going to change measurably, move the needle on some of these issues around children's health and what Doc is doing specifically, put yourself in the shoes of a parent of a child that needs a heart. And you know that if you get a heart, it's going to save your kid's life. If you don't, that child's going to die. I mean, that is as concrete as it can get. And for this seed money and the venture portion of this to go towards that kind of a situation, I mean, that's the power of it. And getting these docs and this research to that second point where they can raise money from others because that seed money has been effective. Like, that's so powerful and why this is such a passion for all of us.
0: You know, Doc, we're talking to Dr. Gabe Owens here on the Michigan Insider on the Big 1050 WTK online at WTK.com. Listen, you did a fantastic job, I think, of describing the difficulty that can come with, oh, look at that. the difficulty that can come with.
1: Oh, yeah. Give it all to Sam.
0: Getting these research dollars, right? But I need for you to highlight for the listeners and the viewers that it's even more difficult now. NIH funding has been slashed. Pediatric research is, in many respects, the least funded research. So you have two complicating factors, which to me highlight why a fund like Charles's is even more beneficial, even more necessary, even for folks to be a part of.
4: Yeah, I mean, absolutely. I mean, I think you said it exactly. Back then, it was challenging. And now with the new environment or the, financial situation we're in across, federally funded universities, it's challenging. And pediatrics, I mean, I went into pediatrics. I love kids. I love prolonging life. But there's not a lot of money in it from big pharma, from device development, and from federally funded or other organizations. Even, some of our big specialty organizations, you go to a conference, it's 95% adult.
0: People don't. Like, you would just think kids would be the most funded research out there.
4: Right? Why not? Right? We can make it happen today if people keep on donating, but they should be, but it is really challenging.
1: Just because it's the smallest population?
4: That's not a number. It's not a small population.
1: I mean, compared to adults.
4: Sure. Right? Compared to adults, there's a lot more opportunity for, financial return, investment because of that population.
1: Right.
4: But, we have to treat our kids well to have those populations as adults.
0: Right. Hello.
4: And I'll tell you that, without funding mechanisms like the Woodson Research Fund, a lot of investigators like myself would have these passions that we want to follow up on that just die. Yeah. And that's sad. I mean, I know a lot of other investigators, scholars of the Woodson Research Fund who have done incredible things in all different avenues, right? It's not all cardiology. I can be biased. I love the heart, but lots of different research into cancer and fertility. Everything else that he's supported and the research fund has supported, a lot of these projects would never have launched. And I think that's why it's so important to have this type of philanthropy and have people contributing to this fund to keep those passions going and not let them die in the water.
0: Well, I can't thank you enough, you and your colleagues, for all of the unbelievable work that you've done and continue to do. And folks, this is what it's all about, helping innovators like Dr. Owens continue to innovate. And that in turn saves lives. And you can help affect that by going to WTK.com, make your contribution to the Charles Woodson Clinical Research Fund. Your dollars absolutely make a difference. Again, that is at WTK.com. Doc, appreciate you taking the time with us today. Oh,
4: thanks for having me.
2: Doing God's
4: work.
2: Thanks for doing this.
4: This is a great event. And however, I love supporting the research fund for my junior colleagues coming up through the ranks and interact with everybody that's been so impactful for my career. I tell you, I wouldn't be where I am without the research fund and everybody who's contributed to it through the years.
0: Yeah, nice.
2: Keep dreaming. Keep dreaming.
0: Big Ed came through with the auntie. He had to put this in the camera. But he delivered. He absolutely he said they're coming, and they came.
1: Yeah, when he says it's going to happen, it's going to happen.
0: And Brian, I love you, brother. I mean, you continue to set a great example, man. Appreciate you.
1: Absolutely.
0: You going to have your son out on the golf course with you again tomorrow?
1: No, he's in football practice.
0: Okay.
1: Yeah, his senior year of football. So he's in the trenches. He's playing D-line. So he ate his way right past quarterback.
0: Not even here to defend us.
2: Normally that happens to most quarterbacks after football.
1: Right.
0: We appreciate you, though. So thanks a lot for setting the standard. And to the entire WTK team, Miz back in the studio. Ira, of course, who is a champion of this, the team here, Lance and Cheyenne and Bryce, so many people who helped make this possible. Of course, the crew over at the hospital, Gene Skidmore, that's my guy from back in Michigan football days, and Charles's entire team, Scotty and Kristen and Maya, everyone has helped make this day be a very special day, and it's not over. The My Takeover Overtime comes up now as Jamie Morris from 3 to 6 on the M Zone. Followed by Sports Wrap live from Event on Main from 6 until 7. You have more My Takeover, more opportunity to give. 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
2: Joe Burrow at Bengals mandatory minicamp yesterday said that this Bengals team reminds him of the LSU team before the 2019 season. The 2019 LSU Tigers went 15-0. They won the national championship. Burrow won the Heisman Trophy and threw 60 touchdown passes. The only thing that matters to Cincinnati's success is keeping Burrow upright and healthy. I'm Chris Fleck.
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14: For the 9th year in a row, Finland has been named the happiest country in the world. That's according to the World Happiness Report put out every year by the Wellbeing Research Center at the University of Oxford in the UK. Two other Nordic nations, Iceland and Denmark, came in at numbers 2 and 3. Now, having spent quite a bit of time in these countries over my 2.5 decades as a journalist, I can tell you that this is not at all that surprising. There's an entirely different way of thinking in these countries. We before me, you might say. In other words, the mentality is less adversarial and much more, we're all in this together. One other interesting thing that came up was that no matter where someone lived, the more time they spent on social media, the less happy they were. Want to smile? It's simple. Put your phone away for a bit. I'm Dr. Sanjay Gupta, helping you live a better life.
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19: They give it to Jamie Morris. He squirts free, and it's a foot race that he will win. Jamie Morris, around 200 yards for the day and three touchdowns. He says he's caught from behind more often than Brother Joe. Nobody caught him then.
20: You see how quick Morris got through that hole? He has an excellent relationship with his lineman. As soon as they're making the block, he's making the breakthrough. And right here, it is so long, Charlie Brown.
18: It's time to get in the zone. The M Zone.

0: Matt the Hitman Mizzler, best guy in the bizzler. And Big Sweet is not with us today. He's, you know, he's trying to break a leg. Not a real leg, but trying to, you know, he's got a concert.
1: The saying.
0: The phrase, yeah.
1: Yeah, yeah.
0: So we're just trying to do that.
1: We're just trying to do the damn thing. That's all we try to do.
0: That's all we're trying to do. Trying to do it. Anyway, hey, how about that? How about that? Oh, this is the M Zone, but it is the overtime of the Mots. Takeover.
1: That's right, baby.
0: So we'll be airing some of the interviews you may or may not have missed, you know?
1: Yeah, I mean, obviously it was a very fulfilling day, which you can still head to thebig1050.com, thewtk.com, and you can still donate for the Mott Takeover, obviously to benefit the Charles Woodson Medical Research Fund. As it still rolls on, event on Main happening later on. In fact, everyone's
0: Everybody's getting all dressed up. Everybody's putting the clothes on.
1: Everyone getting all nice and taken care of at this point, so they can be at the ready for a little fun downtown Ann Arbor. Which, you'll see a whole bunch of people down there. Anthony Bellino and Lomas Brown, Sports Wrap, they'll take over
0: at 6 o'clock.
1: They'll be down there. They'll be doing the show live from event on Main, and of course tomorrow you'll hear Golf on Main. So over at Travis Point, where they
0: will close
1: down. I was
0: about to say, they're not golfing on Main, are they? They can't golf on Main on Main Street.
1: Right. I think it's just a whole, like, you know, we're going from Main Street over to a Main golfing hub. I'm not sure how they phrase that up. That's more like a Greasy and Woodson question more than anything. That's all I know. I'm also been going since like 6 o'clock this morning. So,
0: wait a minute. You did have Derek for you.
1: Derek did come in. He did alleviate for me for at least a good 35, 45 minutes, so I can go and, you know, use a bathroom.
0: Tinkle.
1: Yep. Take care of obligations. A couple obligations next door, and get a little quick bite of lunch. But you know, for the most part, it's been the full shebang and bang with me back in the shop.
0: Well, that's why you're the Miz, best in the biz. You know how that is.
1: I just be tired.
0: What goes with being the best? You.
1: I thought there was gonna be something else. I wasn't sure.
0: No, bro, it's you. There's nobody else. Nobody trusted with. We doing an all dayer. You know.
1: That's true.
0: Hey, go with the biz.
1: Yeah, I mean, the only other way that they would have had it happen is if they would have put me on BlackRock with you guys, you know, like we did with Fantastic Friday. But
0: right.
1: Then they'd be worried to be like, oh boy, the big man's here. He's about to eat us out of business right now. Son of a gun. That's right. That's what your boy would do. But we got a few interviews. Plus, we're gonna chat with one of our favorite media writers that was actually over there too, to kind of give a little, you know, heads up on some things, because there's some individual workouts that are happening over at Schembechler Hall, and our friend Austin Meeks from The Athletic. We'll chat with him in the 4 o'clock hour. But but Jamie, everyone knows that when it comes to, you know, the Mott Takeover, and obviously, you know, trying to raise funds for the Charles Woodson, you know, clinical research fund, that you gotta hear from the man, the myth, the legend himself, person I would classify as the all-around football goat.
0: He played both sides of the ball.
1: And he was pretty damn good, not just at the college level, but also at the pro level, too.
0: Yeah, Hall of Famer.
1: So, last time I checked, that boy good.
0: That boy real good.
1: And, of course, you see him you'll see him Saturdays with Big Noon Kickoff, of course, too. And, you know, you best believe that when Big Noon Kickoff come over to the big house, he'll be flying that maize and blue block.
0: Oh, he'll run around with that flag. He will run with the flag.
1: With pride. So, Jamie, how about we start off with a little replay from earlier this morning of that man that joined Sam Webb in the morning. One Mr. Charles Woodson, who was sat down with him along with Dr. Pete Marani of Michigan Medicine to get our little overtime kicked off this afternoon.
0: Love it. Let's do it.
1: All right. Here's Charles Woodson, Dr. Pete Marani, sitting with Sam Webb from earlier this morning from the Mott Takeover on the Big 1050 WTKA.
2: The Mott Takeover. The Mott Takeover. The purpose to benefit the Charles Woodson Clinical Research Fund over at Mott Children's Hospital. We have many great sponsors who have helped make this day possible. course, this hour brought to you by Weingarts, who just generously donated $1,000 to the cause. That's the kind of give back my man Charles Woodson is helping inspire continuously. Has to feel good, has to be fulfilling, man. So that's something we didn't touch on before, the feeling of fulfillment. I know it's about what you're doing for others. How does it make you feel, the outcomes you're helping achieve?
3: You know what? When you do good, you feel good.
2: Mm-hmm.
3: Yeah, I think that's that's pretty standard. I think that's from Abraham Lincoln. I believe, by the way, do good, feel good. Do bad, feel bad. That's the sort of thing. So yeah, you just feel good, especially when you hear, you know, the stories. Again, when you know, last night we're listening to the doctors and we're talking about the different things that they've come up with that can, you know, help in some of these, you know, situations that are not ideal, you know, for families. And when you hear that, then it's like, oh man, that, you know, that's what it's for, you yeah. know, to be able to, I believe one of them last night was, you know, there's a lot of people out there waiting for hearts, you mm-hmm. know, heart transplants, but, even when you get a heart transplant, chances are you're going to need another one, or it's going to fail very quickly, and you're not going to be able to find another one. And so then, you know, it's a short-term effect, but they're looking at ways for a failing heart to kind of regenerate itself so that you don't have to have a heart mm-hmm. transplant. So when you hear that, and then you think about coming back here and the funds that we raise, you know, whether it's for equipment or whatever it is that they need, you know, you're doing something that's I always say it's changing the world, mm-hmm. like literally changing the world. So if you can keep someone from having to, you know, get a heart transplant, and they can have their own heart that they've been born with, is a big deal. And I'll go back to, I think, last year, a couple years ago, dealing with the heart again in terms of heart transplant, being able to get it from, you know, someone who's just deceased to get it to someone who needs it. It only had a, you know, maybe a 10 to 14 hour shelf life. And they came up with a box that could keep it, I believe, beating for 24 to 48 hours or something. So that's mm-hmm. that's game changing
2: stuff.
3: You know, stuff that we're doing, changing the world. So I feel good about that,
2: mm-hmm.
3: you know, if nothing else.
2: Yeah. Well, about to make you feel better, I think, because we felt like it's important to have a doctor on every hour to help give perspective to people. So now Dr. Morani joins us. Dr. Peter Morani, good morning. How are you?
4: Great. Thanks for having me.
2: Thanks for joining us. And so this fund is tremendously important.
4: Absolutely.
2: For the dollars it raises. But for the dollars it raises at a time where research funding is being cut.
4: Yeah.
2: Right. So it magnifies the need. And so the Charles Woodson Clinical Research Fund being as strong as it is and getting stronger directly affects what you guys do at the hospital.
4: Absolutely. And I'm honored because I get to administer the distribution of those funds. So twice a year we have our investigators apply to use those funds and projects that will help generate the data that allows them to go to the NIH or other big funders to really maximize the potential of their ideas to improve child health. And the amazing applications that we're just finishing up the spring cycle here, and we'll probably fund about a half a dozen investigators with the money this spring. And the proposals that were sent were just amazing. And it really, having that money there inspires people to think outside the box, to apply really innovative strategies to improve all kinds of child health conditions that we see at Mott.
2: Yeah. And so, I mean, you learn a lot through doing, being a part of efforts like this. Was unaware how when you're, you know, research dollars, it's a competition.
4: Yeah.
2: Right? I mean, you got different areas of research all vying for the same dollar often. Sometimes or oftentimes kids get the short end of that stick and you add to it the cut in funding.
4: Yeah.
2: It just again intensifies the need and magnifies just how great this particular fund is.
4: Yeah. The truth of the matter is that most diseases in life, even in adulthood, have their origins in childhood, right? And so the idea that we wait for all these diseases to happen and then we try to figure out, oh, well, what do we do at this point? The real work has to be done before the diseases begin, right? And that's what we do at Mott and across child health research in general. And our goal is to really prevent the suffering that chronic disease, you know, brings to bear on, on many families. Certainly when they begin in childhood, but even when they begin after childhood.
2: Well, Dr. Morani, I can't express enough, like I have all morning, you, your team, all the doctors and nurses over at Mott, just unbelievable what you guys do. To help so many families now and into the future. I just want to thank you. Not just for being here, but just thank you for what you do on a daily basis, man. It's big time.
4: You're quite welcome. It's really an honor to represent children and the conditions and challenges that they have going through and being able to create some impact that make their lives better.
2: Yeah, trying to set a goal of inspiring and you're helping a lot with that. Folks, go to WTK.com. You can give to the Charles Woodson Clinical Research Fund. You can be a part of helping achieve these outcomes as well. Be it research, be it care outcomes. It takes dollars to get to that finish line. So every dollar you give will take another step. Appreciate that. If you go to WTK.com. If you've done that already, tell someone else to do it. That's how we keep it going and growing. Dr. Morani, thanks a lot for your time.
4: You're welcome.
2: All right. So Charles, I mean... It would have been great if you had done this for 5-6 years.
3: Right.
2: It would have been awesome if, you know, you helped raise a lot of money and then you went and did something else. But you kept it going. It's not just going at the same level. It feels like it's growing every year.
3: I think it is. You know, every year, you know, I'm on the phone with Scotty Passink over here. And, you know, he'll call me throughout the year and he'll be like, man, what are we doing over here?
2: It's U of M Medicine. U of M Medicine is calling me right now. That's U of M Medicine, right on time. See, it's on my phone. Somebody over there must be listening.
3: If I was Lloyd Carr, I'd throw you up out of here. you know, I talked to, you know, Scotty throughout the year, and he's like, man, I think we surpassed last year. And, you know, that's happened the last, you know, 3 or 4 years, you know, when I get that call from Scotty. And I feel like, you know, when people come to this event, you know, it's you know, we have a program, but it's still more like a celebration almost rather than just have a program where you're raising money. Mm-hmm. Because we basically the money has been raised already up to this point. Of course, we'll have

0: friends, and their friends tell their friends, and then before you know it, Scotty's like, "Hey man, we're sold out already," you know. And so then I'm getting calls, like I can get them, like I'm somebody or something. And I'm like, "Man, you got to call Scotty." You know what I'm saying? He's the man. So I think that's really what it is, man. People, they, and the more that they understand what we're doing, like having you guys here, man, you know, always being supportive and getting the message out of what Event on Main is and what we do with the Children's Hospital also helps. So, yeah, I think, you know, every year it just is continued to get bigger and bigger. And we're not going anywhere because there's still a lot to do.
1: Mm-hmm. Oh, yeah.
0: You know, it's not like we've, you know, gotten to a place where, you know, nobody needs it, you know, so it's going to be, the things that are going on are forever. Yeah. And so, you know, we'll be here as long as I can come and be a part of it. I know that a lot of the guys that come back feel the same, and we like being here anyway.
2: Right.
0: You know what I'm saying? This is Ann Arbor, you know, this was home for us for a lot of years. We had a lot of great memories here. And we love Michigan football. You know what I mean? We love this community. And so any reason we have to come back, man, we're back.
2: Yeah, well, you just got another real big reason to come back.
0: Come on.
2: A lot more.
0: Come on.
2: You know, the real come huge
0: on.
2: Reason.
0: Come on.
2: And so I've heard you and seen you talk about the experience of having your son get a scholarship for Michigan, number one, commit to Michigan, number two. I do want you to share that with the people, but I'm also interested in just your experience through his lens in the recruiting process. I mean, did you try to be more hands off?
0: Yeah.
2: Were you really deeply immersed and involved? Like, how was the recruiting process for you as his dad?
0: Yeah, I think today for me, you know, I think that recruiting is different than, you know, when I was coming up. I felt like it was more of a parent to school interaction. And, you know, you kind of, you know, they talk to your parents, then talk to you, and then that's kind of the way it went. But nowadays the kids, they talk directly to the coaches. You know, so my son could have talked to three or four coaches the week before. I have no clue he talked to these coaches. You know, he's like, "Oh yeah, I talked to such and such." When? Where? You know? Because of social media and, you know, contacting and talking to players, you know, through that way is much different. And so I really did. I tried to be hands off, you know, kind of let him, you know, do his thing. I tried to be supportive in, you know, whatever, you know, other school, you know, he was liking. You know, we took three or four visits, you know, to other schools. And, you know, I had to really accept the fact that, you know, hey, he may go somewhere
2: yeah.
0: else. And so I try not to be pushy with it. I just tried to tell him, you know, all the benefits of, you know, being a Michigan Wolverine, you know, coming here. And I would love it if he did it. And then I kind of, you know, left it there. And so when he came down the stairs one day and you know, me and my wife were standing in the kitchen and he said, you know, I'm going to Michigan. And so, you know, I wanted to like jump through the, you know, through the ceiling. But I tried to keep my composure. You know, I had a big smile on my face and, I was like, you know, "Oh really?" You know, you know, I didn't want to scare him off. You know, you know how you get a fish on the line. You know, you try not to lose it. So,
2: right.
0: I tried to be calm. But then when he committed and, you know, it kind of made that official, man, I went down to Schembechler, not long ago. And I think it was the first time I noticed. I don't know if it was always been there. Somebody could tell me, but they had the legacy, you know, the, you know, dads and the sons that have played here at Michigan before. And I was just looking at that and I was like, man, you know, that would be cool. And so when he committed, I thought about that, you know. So, you know, to go down to Schembechler and to have, if I could have my picture and my son's picture up under that, and then maybe my other son too, who knows. That, you know, that would, you know, that's going to be another moment where it'll kind of be.

0: it'll be solidified. Like,
1: yeah, you said you didn't want to tell him what to do, but I'm sure you were a filter, because I mean, at the end of the day, you're still talking about a teenager gonna need dad to separate the real from the fake with these cars. They're all salesmen at the end of the day.
0: Yeah.
1: Some of them more so than others. Yeah. And so you had to get a really good impression of these guys, Coach Witt, Tyler Stockton, who's doing his thing, JG, Gennaro Guilford down there. Mm-hmm. I mean, these guys have come in and they made just a priority, like immediately. So I'm curious your thoughts, your impressions of those guys.
0: Yeah, that meant a lot too, you know, because the last, you know, regime was talking to them and recruiting them. And so, you know, when a different group comes in, you don't know what may happen. Mm-hmm. But we sat down with Coach Whittingham and he said, you know, hey, Charles, you are going to be a priority. So I certainly appreciated that. And then, you know, getting a chance to meet Tyler Stockton, which is funny because we have some history. I knew his dad from years ago. And so, you know, we were sitting and talking on the field one day and he's like, my dad. And then I'm thinking, Stockton. I was like, I knew it. Your dad ain't. Are you kidding me? So, you know, a little history there. So got a chance to talk to him and we sat down with him for about 30 minutes. And he kind of went through his story of how he got here to this point, all of the different stops that he had to make. Got a chance to sit down with Jay Hill and talk about defensively his philosophy in football and, you know, what he likes to do. And, you know, that part of the conversation for me was the best because, you know, he's not just, you know, he's not beholden to just one style of doing things. Mm-hmm. You know, of course, you'll kind of have things that you're going to major in, but sometimes the team dictates what you need to do. And he's willing from game to game, you know, change things up and do something. That was sold right then, because that's the way as a coach, we talked about myself coaching. That's the way I try to be. We don't go into every game saying we're going to just do this, you know, depending on what that team does, we may do something, you know, totally different. So I think the coaching staff have been great. I like what they were able to do. Coming in, you know, it was going to be important that coach was going to have to get guys to stay. He was going to have to flip some guys and he was going to have to do well in recruiting. And I think as you look at what's happened, he's done great in all of those areas, you know, so I'm very comfortable with the direction, you know, and so now we just got to, you know, see it on the field.
2: And that was Charles Woodson. Yes, we have the Woodson Mott's takeover. I don't want to call it the Woodson Mott's takeover. It's the Mott's takeover.
3: 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Still to our knowledge, there's still one more of those autographed helmets.
2: Yeah.
3: And that's a $1,000 donation. 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
2: Yes.
3: By Jake Long.
2: Jake Long.
3: Also, Brian Greasy.
2: Brian Greasy.
3: And eventually, once he gets over there, is Steve Hutchinson.
2: Right.
3: Yeah. So, have a whole bunch of guys signed on to that. You can see anything. 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And we gotta also shout out the sponsors that helped out with the entire long broadcast we had this morning and into the afternoon. Chelsea Lumber, Lewis Jewelers, Weingarts, Allegra Printing, Metzger's Restaurant, the Kensington Hotel for allowing us to take over one of their ballrooms, and of course Underground Printing providing the T-shirts for $100 donations. 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It took forever and a half to get it all uploaded, but we got them in there. We got it in at the very least. 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Good brother, Gene.
2: Nice.
3: We've got four more helmets still left. So.
2: Four. Four more helmets. Nice.
3: So we still have plenty of time to do that. 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Mott's Children's Hospital here in Ann Arbor. And like I said, we got a lot more here in this overtime edition of the Mott Takeover back here in our WTK studios here in Ann Arbor.
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0: And welcome back to the M Zone. Jamie Morris, Matt the Hitman Mizzler, best guy in the Bizzler.
1: Yeah.
0: There was a victory parade today in New York City.
2: There sure was.
0: I think they call it the Canyon of Champions.
2: Is that what they want to call it?
0: They call it where they do the parade at. It's the Canyon of Champions.
2: Oh, see, I wouldn't have known this because I wasn't around 53 years ago when they went around.
3: I'm just saying, I don't know. And, I mean, really, if you think about it, I don't even remember it, them doing it for the Yankees.
0: They did it during Desert Storm. They did it during they did it for the New York team, the Liberty. They went through the Canyon of Champions.
2: Oh.
0: Yeah, they do it. That's when it's New York time. That's what they do it for.
2: See, I've also, my brain's been in donation mode today.
0: Right. So I got you.
2: I was expecting complete and utter chaos to a degree today with it. But from what from the little bits that I had seen that they had on ESPN, it was apparently the ESPN2 turned into Let's Watch the Parade channel. That's what ESPN2 turned into today. Was New York Knicks Parade channel.
0: I mean, everybody was watching it. I mean, it was on Peacock all day.
2: Oh, see, I didn't
0: watch. You notice it's on Peacock all day.
2: I mean, it's NBC really is in the backyard, so I mean, that don't surprise me. But no, I mean, good for the Knicks. They had a nice little parade, and it seemed like everything was
0: nice. Fans are dead.
2: You had a lot of the deputaries that you need to be there too. So everyone, it seemed like everyone was doing as good as they could. Everyone seemed well behaved.
0: Yeah, everybody was happy. It was a happy city. Happy. I mean, the bars got filled up. Everything. I mean, it was just...
2: The one thing I did notice, too, was I can't remember when they showed this. It was either during, the last morning edition of SportsCenter, mm-hmm. or mm-hmm. if it was Get Up, Get Out, or whatever the show they call it at that point. They changed... They put out the trash cans for, in the city, and they were New York Knicks blue and orange.
0: Yeah, they did. Yep, that was good.
2: Oh, that's cute.
0: They were doing some things. They did some things, and they called... I mean, all the street signs, a lot of the street signs had the New York colors on them, too.
2: Oh, it's like, oh, that's cute. They're putting out Jalen Brunson's right there. That's
0: right.
2: Cool.
0: I mean, they got to make it look good. I mean, it's
2: just... Listeners, he and Undersea didn't get the joke that I brought out there as far as the trash cans and Jalen Brunson.
0: Jalen Brunson.
2: Oh my goodness, they're putting out different versions of Carl Anthony Towns in Game 5.
0: Oh my God.
2: 2 points.
0: Who cares about Carl Anthony Towns?
2: He won a championship with only 2 points in the game.
0: And Mike Brown is still doing...
2: Who Let the Dogs Out?
0: Yes, he's still sick. Why? Get a new song, bruh.
2: Go back to channeling your favorite country song, because we know that you said that that's your favorite thing is country music. That's fine. Listen to our affiliate.
0: Jalen Brunson, his speech, I don't know how many times I have to tell Mike to stop doing this. Mike Brown leads the crowd in City Hall in another edition of Who Let the Dogs Out chant. I'm just saying, stop it. You know who used to do that?
2: Mike Brown is the missing member of the Baja Men, and we just did not know that.
0: All I'm saying is who used to say that is the former mayor of Detroit.
2: Oh, Kwame?
0: Kwame. Kwame used to go, who let the dogs out? Woo, woo, woo. Which, it was fashionable in his day.
2: Well, yeah, but I also thought he also said, where'd I have the money at? Where?
0: You're so stupid.
2: Hey, Jamie, just to kind of get off that topic, because I'm pretty sure I'm going to go down that rabbit
0: hole.
2: I'm going to go down that rabbit hole. I'm going to get in trouble. Next thing you know, we're not going to have a broadcast tomorrow from the golf course because I'm going to be sitting with HR once again, probably. But we had, during the broadcast today, we had a lot of, obviously, former players. A lot of the doctors, some of the former patients and the parents of the patients that were part of it, too. But the one I don't know if anyone paid attention to was we had a current student athlete.
0: Mm-hmm.
3: We had a current student athlete that joined. We were supposed to have more, but they were, as Dwayne the Rock Johnson would say, they were in the concrete jungle. They were at the iron jungle, so to speak.
0: Oh, okay.
3: You know, they're pumping irons, getting the swole on. They pick the things up and put them down. Uh-huh. You know, but we got to chat with Sam. Got to chat with. He still doesn't know if he's like a fourth lineage or fifth lineage Wolverine.
0: Right. I got you.
3: Either way, though, at the end of the day, though, he's a Wolverine nonetheless.
0: Right. He is a Wolverine.
3: And we're talking about the newest offensive lineman to the Wolverines in Tommy Frohman.
0: Right.
3: So
0: let's listen to him.
3: So here's Tommy Frohman with Sam Webb during the Mott takeover on the Big 1050 WTKA.
1: But speaking of team, this Mott takeover brings back former Michigan players, former teammates. One of the great things about it is it also brings current members of the Michigan football team, sometimes in their first interview. Last year, it was Blake Frazier. I almost called him Steve. It brought Blake Frazier in, and I remember saying, man, dude, I picked you to be a starter on this, a breakthrough starter on the team, and it worked out. That prediction worked out. It came to fruition. We got another offensive lineman. All the linemen are going first. I remember first hearing about this young man from my man, Alan True. He said, Sam, you got to watch this kid. He's committed to Miami right now. But, man, I'm telling you, this is going to be a guy that Michigan needs to watch out for. And lo and behold, it wasn't too long after that that Tommy flipped his commitment. Tommy Frohman flipped his commitment to the University of Michigan. And he's not just a one-time legacy. You're a multiple legacy for University of Michigan. Right, first of all, welcome. Good morning. How are
4: you? Thank you. I'm great. Thanks for having me on.
1: All right, so give us your Michigan lineage. Break it down for
4: lineage.
1: The people.
4: So I believe I am the fourth or fifth generation. So we had my dad played back in the 97 team, and then both my great-grandfathers played, and then my grandpa was also here, but he played more basketball and rugby sorts of things. Mm-hmm. And then my mom played basketball here, parents men, then obviously had me.
1: Uh-huh.
4: And then I don't know all the lineage, but I know that I think there's one or two more generations after that. So,
1: yeah, so yeah. I mean, Michigan was in your blood.
4: 100%.
1: It was just, exactly. you ate and slept and bled blue. When Michigan offered you, was it like, no-brainer, that's absolutely what I'm doing?
4: I had to play a little hard to get, you know what I mean?
1: Right.
4: But it was like, we got the call. It was me and my parents. We got the FaceTime from Coach Newsom when he was here, and it was just like, hung up the phone, and we were just like, oh my gosh, it was a no-brainer. Uh-huh. There was no way I wasn't committing.
1: Right. And so, you know, unfortunately, transitions are a part of a lot of college experiences, right?
4: Yep.
1: And so it has been that way for you, new coaching staff, new offensive line coach. But, man, you got lucky.
4: Yeah, 100%.
1: Because you got one of the best, if not the best, offensive line coaches in the country.
4: Yeah.
1: In Jim Harding. So what has the experience been like for you so far?
4: He's been, honestly, just unbelievable. I haven't known him for that long just because, well, obviously the whole, before I got here, we tried to early enroll early, but my school didn't really allow it. So when I first got here, immediately it was just meetings with him, everything. He's trying to get me caught up as much as I possibly can. He's one of the best developmental coaches in the country for especially tackles. Mm-hmm. He's trained, Spencer Fanu last year got picked, what, 10, top 10? Top 10 pick?
1: It was, I think, top 15 for
4: Way
1: sure.
4: Way up there, exactly. But no, he's been unbelievable so far. Him, Coach Link, and Jackson in the back, all three of them have just been fabulous.
1: Yeah, and so, like you said, I know it's only been a short time, but just your biggest takeaway, technically, in just this limited experience from talking to him, you know, any sort of work that you've done on your own from a nugget that he's given you, is there any sort of big takeaway even in this early stage of your Michigan interaction with him that resonates with you? Or it could just be a message. It might not even be anything technical.
4: He's really talked about being as competitive as you can. Just don't give up reps. So me coming in, I don't know the playbook very well, but even if I don't know, you can ask your guard next to you or whatnot. But like just being able to compete the whole time. Don't give up on any reps. Just keep play the play through, even if you didn't get it wrong. It's the same in workouts. Like you're not going to get it right up. You better push as hard as you physically can. Mm-hmm. And if you can't get it up, you got someone there to spot you. Mm-hmm. So just keep going, keep being competitive, and do your absolute best.
1: So who's big brothering you so far? I mean, there are always guys that take you under their wing. Who's that guy for you or guys
4: so far? It's been Houston, Blake, and Andrew, and Evan. Those four all tackles besides Houston, but those, especially the three tackles, have really helped for the past couple weeks that I've been here. I've been talking with them all the time. They're taking me in like almost a brother. It's just a brother.
1: Did you know Blake already?
4: A little bit. I met him a long time ago at some reunion or whatever, but then he texted me. He reached out to me when I first committed and hit it off ever since.
1: Yeah, obviously you guys have a ton in common, right?
4: Yeah, 100%.
1: And so, you know, watched his journey, watched his rise. Any message or advice that he's given you so far kind of sticking out with you?
4: He's just been, honestly, keep doing what you're doing. Yeah, it's been 2 weeks. I feel great. Just keep going as fast as you can. Mm-hmm. Listen to the nutritionists. That was the biggest message, honestly.
1: Right.
4: You might not like some of it. Just listen to what they say. It'll take you to exactly where you need to be.
1: Right. And so, again, we're introducing you to a lot of the folks watching right now who maybe don't follow recruiting. But for people who haven't seen you play, and this is not asking you to boast, but just to, you know, tell people who you are on the football field. Is there a scouting report for you that if there's a player in college or pros that we could look at and say, hey, man, Tommy's like him, who would it be? And what's your game like?
4: Yeah, I like to look at myself as more of a – like guys like Taylor Lewin and Jeff Backus, and they came in. I think Backus came in a little bigger, but Lewin especially, he came in not like, that big and bulked up. Exactly. But I mean, he had an outstanding NFL career. But just those two guys, honestly, I try to base a lot of my game off them. I watch their tape whenever I can. It's just been, they're a great inspiration for me, especially being Michigan men.
1: Yeah, I think Taylor might have been 260.
4: Yeah, he's the same about me.
1: 260. Because he was a tight end first. Mm-hmm. Then I think tight end defensive end grew into
4: tackle position. I mean, obviously it paid off.
1: Yeah, it paid off big time. And so one thing about those guys, though, mentality.
4: Yeah.
1: You know, there's a day, you can kind of see it with Taylor, especially. Yeah. Jeff is like a nice dude. Yeah. Taylor doesn't seem like a funny guy, but he seems like he could get really nasty. What are you like on the football field?
4: You know, I try to play my game the best of my ability. I try not to let certain things. So, like, if you have a play, doesn't go so well, don't let it affect you. Just keep it. It's like what Harding's been saying. Uh-huh. Just keep playing your game. Don't let a single play affect you. Just keep going and going. Be as competitive as you possibly can. Finish your plays through the whistle and just keep going.
1: All right. So, Tommy, now so you're a football player. You're a line. I'm about to make you a reporter. All right. Just for a second. I'm not asking you to give up any trade secrets, but you obviously have been around. You've seen guys in workouts, you know, whatever you guys do on your own when it comes to training and drills. Who's kind of really jumped out at you since you've been here?
4: In like the weight room?
1: In the weight room or anything that you guys have done, athlete, whether it's player workouts or in the weight room or on the field, anything you guys may have done. And someone's like, man, that's really impressive.
4: I think leadership wise, definitely Blake, Bryce, and Marshall. They all like to say stuff every once in a while after we have a run or a lift or something like that. They've been outstanding. So in the weight room, we have a little basically freshman group. So it's me and then all the incoming freshmen, especially the two I've seen the most is Malachi Lee and Alistair Vallejo. Those two have been like, we were doing what's it called, a rep out for squats the other day, and Alistair was just throwing up weight. I was just like, oh my gosh. So they've been absolute monsters. And it's what I aspire to be one day.
1: Give me a number for Alistair.
4: Oh, I don't remember. I just know it was, how much was it? It was a few plates, but he was doing it for 20. Mm-hmm. So he was moving. Yeah.
1: And Malachi is just a huge guy coming in.
4: Yeah.
1: And so I only imagine how much weight he was throwing up.
4: His was, I honestly don't remember. His might have been a little more, but for less reps, both of them, I was just looking up going, oh my gosh, because I sadly did not get, I'm not that big yet. One day I'll be there.
1: Right.
4: But right now I'm still at the, just bulking up and trying to get all my strength in.
1: Yeah. Right. We're talking to Tommy Froman this morning here on the Big 1050 WTK, the Mott Takeover. Again, gives us a great opportunity not just to catch up with former players, but really get a chance to get to know, especially some of the newcomers on the current football team, which is always a fantastic experience. And so, Tommy, like you said, you've been here a short time, but it's funny to hear you say that you already see some leadership kind of shining through on the team, guys kind of taking command. So you mentioned the guy at your position, but it sounds like Bryce is being that guy too.
4: He is too. They have obviously the leadership council. So it's, I can't name all of them. It's probably about 15, 20 dudes, but there's a couple linemen on there. Bryce on there, Jordan's on there, all these people. But Bryce, he's been amazing so far. He's a leader in the locker room. He's a leader after practice. So if we screw something up, he'll let us know, obviously. Mm-hmm. But he'll say, you know what, we're a team. We're going to get through this together. Like, let's go. Let's get it done.
1: Absolutely. Yeah. Well, Tommy, I'm going to be checking for you, man. Where are you weight-wise right now?
4: Right now I'm about 280.
1: About 280. Yeah. And so your goal eventually is to be about where?
4: Like 320, 325, 320. Somewhere okay. in there, yeah. So it'll take a little bit of time, but it'll get there.
1: But you'll get there. Hey, man, we just watched Blake go from like 260 to like 310 or something like that.
4: Shot up
1: right?
4: like that, yep.
1: Yeah, so, well, hey, man, congratulations on the start of your Michigan career. Obviously, I know it's a great thing, not just for you individually, but for your family. Yeah. Happy for you, and good luck the rest of the way.
4: Thank you so much.
0: Wow, that's Sam Webb. Look.
2: Sam with Tommy Frohman, and if that kid needs some weight, I'd be more than willing to.
0: You want to trade?
2: I mean, I'll go ahead. You give me a hose. You know, listen, Gene, I know you're listening because you said how many helmets we had left. If there's a way that you could, I don't know if it's healthy.
0: You could transfer the weight?
2: Yeah, just go. Listen, if he needs to get up to weight, just hose right in there, just pump it out. It works best for both of us. He gets up to weight that he wants to, and I lose the weight. So it's perfect. It's perfect.
0: I guess.
2: But I mean, it's always nice when we get like a little behind the scenes look at what's going on, you know, in, you know, behind the doors of Jim Beckler the ones that are actually doing the thing.
0: Right. No, I get it. I'm agreeing with you. Whatever what you're saying right now,
2: yeah.
0: It's just interesting.
2: It is.
0: It's an interesting perspective. And Sam was right to, you know, to get this on the radio. That'd been great.
2: Absolutely. Yeah, find out, you know, what the kid's trying to aim for at the very least. And yeah, hey, listen. I mean, you know, and before anyone says, "Oh man, your fat is not like the gaining the weight that he wants to," I know it's called a joke. Take it for crying out loud.
0: It is a joke,
2: Jiminy.
0: It is a joke, but I get it. And that young man, hey, it sounds like he's listening to his coaches. He's listening to the nutritionists.
2: Yep.
0: You know, he's listening to the wait staff. I mean, look, he'll be fine.
2: Mm-hmm.
0: He'll be fine. And trust me, he's not needed yet.
2: No, no.
0: He's got time.
2: You got plenty of time, young man. You know, like I said, trust me, we got some studs, but hey, you work on your craft, and who knows? Maybe your number gets dialed up, you know, at some point. But you take your time, you work out what you need to get going on, bro. That's what you need to worry about at that point. I figured maybe before we hit the break, Jamie, we did have some news that came up, you know, throughout the day, getting into, you know, heading up to our show at the very least.
0: Okay, what did we get up? What did we head up to?
2: Well, we can get an update on what's happening in the World Cup.
0: Okay.
2: Currently, right now, the only game that's gone final today was Czechia and South Africa. They drew to a 1-1 tie.
0: Okay.
2: So basically, the game at 9 o'clock tonight between Mexico and South Korea. Winner of that one kind of, I believe, has full control of their grouping.
0: Okay.
2: So we'll see how that one pans out. Both teams 1-0 in their respective matchups. They play 9 o'clock tonight down in Guadalajara, Mexico.
0: Okay.
2: I'm going to put respect on the name.
0: You are.
2: Halftime right now in Los Angeles. I'm sorry. Inglewood, California.
0: Inglewood.
2: Last time I heard it, people there in Inglewood, they are up to no good.
0: Up to no good.
2: Switzerland and Bosnia-Herzegovina are tied 0-0 right now at the halftime. They're set to come back here in a little bit. Later on today, 6 o'clock, Canada and Qatar will play at 6 o'clock over in Vancouver, B.C. Also, no Tigers today, which if they don't play, that means
0: travel
2: we
0: day.
2: Win. Yeah,
0: it's a travel day.
2: Means we win.
0: Right.
2: So that's good news there. We did get recently, a couple hours ago, a 4-star recruit apparently has committed to Michigan, and 4-star edge rusher Ifeanyi Amudobi from Fort Wayne, Indiana. So that's good to hear about that. And then as we were coming on the show today, some news out of Michigan hockey as the Big Ten schedule was officially released. And the Big Ten schedule will start off on my birthday, October 29th.
0: My birthday.
2: On my birthday. When they take on Ohio State down in Seabus. The return matchup will be January 21st. Well, I guess they said it says 21st or 24th. So I'm assuming they've got like there's a couple days in between.
0: Yeah.
2: But that will be in 2027. So the beginning part of 2027 will be the home return for the Buckeyes. They'll take on Penn State at home November 12th, that weekend, 12th to 15th. Wisconsin, December 3rd weekend. Notre Dame, January 14th weekend. Excuse me. My goodness, I'm sorry. And Minnesota will be the weekend of February 25th. They'll play home and home with Michigan State. The first matchup will be in the weekend of November 19th. At Yost will be the first one, the second matchup at Munn. And then the second set will be February 4th with the first game up at Munn. The second game will be the usual closer of the Michigan-Michigan State rivalry of the season with the duel in the D in downtown Detroit. I mean, it says location still to be announced, but let's just be honest here. It's the duel in the D game right there.
0: Right.
2: So, We kind of know how that one's going to break down at the very least. So Big Ten schedule has been announced at the very least. So we got that going for us. Lions minicamp wrapped up yesterday.
0: Yeah, we got to hear about that too.
2: Yeah, so we got a lot of news that came out.
0: Austin Meek's coming up on the other side.
2: Yeah, so he'll break down a little bit more of the Charles Woodson stuff. If you missed, again, any of the interviews from the Mott Takeover earlier this morning, head to thebig1050.com, pull down the podcast page. 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
0: right.
2: Brian Griese, Jake Long, and eventually Steve Hutchinson.
0: Right.
2: So, well, you can also do that at thebig1050.com. 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
10: Did you know that almost half the vegetables and more than three quarters of the fruit that we eat in this country come from just one state, California? Yeah, it's true. And according to a new report by the Environmental Working Group, a health advocacy organization, a lot of this produce is tainted with PFAS, which are sometimes referred to as forever chemicals. Why? Well, the EPA says pesticides keep America's food supply safe, abundant, and affordable. And of course, these chemicals are used in every state, not just California. Now, if you are worried, though, about how much you're consuming, the best thing to do is to buy organic produce, if and when you can. Organic or not, you should rinse all fruits and vegetables under running water. 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And as one epidemiologist told us, use a brush on sturdier items like carrots, potatoes, and cucumbers. I'm Dr. Sanjay Gupta, helping you live a better life.
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1: What?
0: Big Sweet is trying to break a leg, and joining us is Austin Meeks from The Athletic. Austin, how you doing today? Also, it's good to see you always in out amongst the people.
2: Yeah, man, it's good to see you too. Got to give a tip of the cap to you and Sam and Ira and Charles, obviously, for all the things that you guys are doing to spread the word and, you know, to raise money for the Mott Hospital.
0: Mm-hmm.
2: It's cool to just stop by and hang out a little bit and see what was going on out there. A great thing you guys are doing today.
0: Well, we're trying to, Austin. It always is important, first of all, for us all to come together. Bring back those players and the different things like that. You bring back players that love one another, that love being around one another. And then on top of that, Mott's Children's Hospital is a very important thing to Michigan football, because we always know that somebody needs something, and those kids, when their major surgeries have to be done on infant children, that Charles has done a great job and put a bright light on that area of the hospital.
2: Yeah. Well, it's just cool to see, you know, to see guys using their platform to make a difference in that area. I think every single Michigan team I've been around, there was a guy who had a connection somehow to Mott Children's Hospital. You know, you see, you know, kids come out to practice, and I mean, it's a genuine bond. You know, the players, I think, genuinely bond with those families that they meet, and it lasts a long time. You know, you see guys even after they played come back, and you can tell those bonds are still there. So very, very cool thing, and very neat to see that happening again today.
0: No, you're right. It was great, and I'm sure that the nightly festivities should be even funner, and there'll be lies told and, you know, stories that may change and different things like that. But you know how it is.
2: Yeah, you know, you get everybody back together, and some of those stories probably get a little bit embellished with time. But man, it's hard to believe it's been almost 30 years since that 1997 team. You know, we're actually at The Athletic, we're doing a series this summer on college football in the 1990s. For me, you think about college football in the 1990s,
0: mm-hmm.
2: You think about that Michigan team in 1997, you think about Charles Woodson, you think about that 1997 Heisman Trophy race. I mean, to me, that was college football in the 90s. And so it is fun to reminisce a little bit about those times, because it was a great time for Michigan and a great time for college football.
0: Absolutely. So it's always great to get when it comes around, Charles comes back to town, it just brings out that whole thing. Routine comes and, you know, the players come back, and it's always good to see the players as we all get older. You notice I said we all. But Austin, talking about us doing things, Michigan is having a banner year in recruiting. I mean, a banner year in recruiting. What is Witt doing to get so many great players, prospects, let's say that?
2: Mm-hmm. Well, you know, he's done a really good job in a short amount of time, I think, of getting the infrastructure of the program in place. When Michigan hired its GM in the spring, you know, I talked to some folks who said, look, this is going to be a little bit of a challenge for them in year one, because the GM is coming in a little bit late. You're going to have to get your recruiting board all put in place. You may not have the relationships with some of these players, you know, that you're talking to for the first time, whereas some other programs that were recruiting them had these long-term relationships.
0: Mm-hmm.
2: But so much of it now in college football is managing your budget, managing your revenue share. It's having those conversations with players and being able to identify the players that fit what you want to do, and then put together an offer that is going to be compelling for them. So in some ways, a lot of that stuff, you know, it's not like the old days where you recruited a kid, you know, when he was in eighth grade.
0: Mm-hmm.
2: And now it is, you know, can you put together a good offer? And I just think, you know, the results so far in recruiting show that they had a good plan. They knew guys that fit what they wanted to do. They identified guys to fill needs. And they put together a really strong class. You know, maybe not quite the, you know, the Bryce Underwood, you know, five-star top 10 prospects that they've had in recent years, but just a really solid top-to-bottom class of a bunch of guys that I think are going to be really good players at Michigan.
0: No, you're right. I mean, other than getting the young man from, Harper... The wide receiver.
2: Yeah, Dakota Grant, yeah, from Harper Woods. Yeah,
0: Harper Woods.
2: Committing to Oregon. Yeah.
0: Yeah, other than not getting, they didn't get him, but, I mean, they've done, everybody they've went out, wanted to get, they got pretty much. I mean, look, we've got a few edge rushers that can come off the ball. We got some defensive linemen. We got some offensive linemen. I mean, it's really, this class is really good.
2: Yeah, added an edge rusher today who I'm really high on. I think is going to, you know, be a player with a really high ceiling as he develops. You know, they got their quarterback in this class in Camden Lopati from Utah. You know, and they've still got some guys on the board yet that could really take this class to even a higher level. You know, Joshua Dobson, the five-star cornerback, is the first guy who comes to mind. But, yeah, I think a really strong top-to-bottom class right now that has the potential to be even better.
0: And I'm seeing that Witt is being ranked as probably the fourth best coach in the conference itself. How do they know that, Austin? What are they thinking? I mean, is it because he played at Utah? He had 20 years at Utah, and they just, you know, let's just transfer it over there to Michigan?
2: Well, I mean, it's a tough list to crack. You know, in the Big Ten, you got Kurt Cignetti that just won a national championship. You got Ryan Day who's won a national championship, whatever else you want to say about him. You got Dan Lanning who's been to the college football playoff now multiple times, won conference championships. So, you know, Kyle Whittingham, I think, certainly belongs right there alongside those guys. Obviously, coaching 20 years at Utah, he was not at a program that had the resources of Ohio State or Michigan. But he has those now. And what we're talking about with recruiting is, that's what it looks like when you put a coach, you know, in a program that has Michigan's resources. All of a sudden, he's signing players that he didn't get at Utah. So I think the question is for everybody, you know, what does Kyle Whittingham's team look like if you put some of these 4- and 5-star players on his roster?
0: Yeah.
2: He's getting them now, so we're going to find out. And, you know, maybe they do this list again next year, maybe he's higher. I don't know. We'll see. But certainly, you know, he belongs right up there with the best coaches in the league, I think.
0: Like you said, I'm interested to see because – I'm going to say this. When he got there and he got a chance to go in the spring ball, he's like, I got guys that are ready to play right now. I haven't had very many. We've had to bring them along and different things like that. But he said, you know, we bring in freshmen. They're not going to play for one to two years, at least the third, maybe the third year if they can. But, you know, we kept them. Now he's got players ready to go right now. When that young freshman comes into camp or when he puts on that jersey, he's ready to play. And it's not like, you know, he hasn't had very many of those, but he knows exactly what he's going to do with that, and that's a great opportunity. He's going to take advantage of it.
2: Yeah, Utah was a developmental program. They signed a lot of guys who, coming out of high school, were maybe a little bit raw, a little bit under-recruited, guys who needed 2-3 years in the program to change their bodies, to just mature physically and personally. And then by the time those guys are juniors and seniors, they're really good players. You know, that was the model for mm-hmm. Kyle Whittingham at Utah. At Michigan, you have the ability to recruit guys like Savion Hyder, who are coming in already at that level. I mean, you look at Savion Hyder, he does not look like a guy who was playing high school football last year. He looks like a guy who, you know, is built every bit as big and strong as guys who've been playing college football for 2-3 years. So he's ready to play. There's going to be several of those guys on this Michigan roster who come in as freshmen and are ready to play. So I think the mix for Kyle Whittingham at Michigan is it's going to be a blend. It's going to be some guys, the five-star players, the, you know, the blue-chip recruits who play right away, and some developmental guys. Mm-hmm. There's some of those guys in this class that I think we're not going to see them right away, but down the line, I think they could be really good players at Michigan. So you get that mix right, and you can put together a really strong roster, and I think they're on their way to doing that right now.
0: Well, I mean, if you judge this class right now, this team right now, where would you put this team? Are they middle of the pack? Are they top? Are they in the top four, top five? Are we just wanting to believe that they're there?
2: I think they're knocking on the door. Obviously, the three teams at the top, Ohio State, Oregon, Indiana, mm-hmm. Those three teams in the Big Ten have separated themselves, and those are the teams that everybody's chasing. And I think Michigan, I do think there's a gap. You know, we'll see how quickly Michigan can close that gap. Can they close it this year? I think it's possible. Could it take Kyle Whittingham a couple years to get there? Maybe. But I think Michigan's in that next group of contenders. You know, you talk about the teams like Iowa, the teams like Penn State, which is also going through I think even a much bigger transition than Michigan is mm-hmm. going through right now. USC, you know, I would put in that second group of contenders. And I think, you know, Michigan has a chance to be, to be the best of that group if things come together. But we'll see. You know, I think fourth place is certainly attainable. Maybe even, you know, things break your way, maybe even a little more. But I think the middle of the Big Ten is going to be really competitive this year. And I think Michigan's schedule is going to be a tougher schedule than what they had last year.
0: I mean, yeah, it's going to be tougher. Daunting, when I hear people say, oh, it's going to be daunting, I'm like, the hell is daunting, first of all? But okay, we have some tougher games that we didn't have last year. But this team is much more mature. This team won 9 games last year. This is not exactly the same team, but I thought they've gotten a lot better.

0: better team than last year's team. The schedule is harder, but they also have a lot of games at home this year. Mm-hmm. You know, last year, they had more games on the road. This year, I think the caliber of competition is a little bit higher, but a lot of the games are at home. So I still think there's a possibility for this team. I think this will be a better team. It may not show up in the record, but it could. You know, I think that there's definitely some winnable games on this schedule. And if you get one of those teams, one of those big three, Ohio State, Oregon, or Indiana, all of a sudden you're talking about a season that could look pretty good.
1: Yeah. I got to ask you, Austin, do you know what's going on in East Lansing? Why people are leaving East Lansing? And I'm talking about their leaders that are leaving. The president left, and he left, I guess, I'm going to say trustees left a bad taste in his mouth. And then the AD leaves, and he's the one that, you know, wanted to have the their NIL and different things like that, and they wanted to have things rolling that in that perspective, and he rolled down to Kentucky because Lord only knows why, you know.
0: Yeah, well, I've learned a lot about university governance since I started covering Michigan. This is an interesting state, the way they do it here. So I'd never been in a state that does it quite like this. So you got the trustees who are elected by the people,
1: right.
0: And you've got the president who is appointed by the trustees, and you've got the athletic director who's hired by the president. And, you know, that can make for a pretty interesting dynamic if all of those people are not always on the same page. Sometimes things seem a little dysfunctional at Michigan, but looking at East Lansing lately, it's been even more extreme there with what's going on with their board and their president. Clearly, we're not seeing eye to eye, and a lot of people, including Tom Izzo, very upset that the president left. You know, certainly seem to be big fans of the president, maybe not so much fans of some of the people on the board.
1: Mm-hmm.
0: So it's created a lot of instability, and, but as long as Tom Izzo is the basketball coach at Michigan State, you know what you're going to get from that program. If I'm Pat Fitzgerald, you know, and the guy who hired me leaves before I coach a game,
1: right?
0: That'd be a little bit unsettling to me. That kind of, you know, that puts his whole tenure, I think, in a little bit different light.
1: Exactly. So, I mean, I guess Tom Izzo is the AD until they find an AD. I know that a previous AD has come out and said that he wants to be AD again, and I don't think anybody wants to look that way. He was part of another situation that went on up there, and you know, it's just look. And why do I talk about Michigan State and what's my concern? Look, as I say to everybody, Michigan State and Ohio State, you have a state rivalry game which you need them to win to keep showing that you are where you are, and you play Ohio State. Everybody, oh, we want them to be as bad as them. I'm like, no, you don't. You don't really want them to be that bad. You want to have a challenge. You want them to give you a challenge. You want them to have a winning record when they play you. But nobody understands that, Austin. That's why I get upset about that.
0: Yeah, you're right. No Michigan fan is going to admit that. But I think in their heart of hearts, is the Michigan State rivalry better when Michigan State is competitive with Michigan? Of course it is. The games that people remember in that rivalry and still talk about,
1: mm-hmm,
0: were the games that were played, you know, when both teams were good. And so, you know, I think that it's good for both teams. They raise the bar for each other when they're both good. And if Pat Fitzgerald can make Michigan State competitive again, that rivalry just felt so dead last year.
1: Mm-hmm.
0: Jonathan Smith, I think, just, you know, he didn't really get the rivalry the way that I think you have to if you're the coach at Michigan State. I do think Pat Fitzgerald is going to, you know, he's a Big Ten guy. He's going to get the rivalry.

0: rivalry. You've got to get the players to make Michigan State competitive, and we're going to see if that comes to fruition. But if Michigan State just becomes a little more competitive with Michigan, Michigan fans aren't going to like it. They're going to say, we wish Michigan State was, we wish they went 0-12 every year. But secretly, I think they understand the rivalry is better when both teams are competitive.
1: Well, sure it is. And Michigan gets more better points and higher rankings when they beat those two teams. More importantly, your arch rivals in the league. I mean, it's important. I mean, look, I'm not going to lie to you. The Indiana game used to be the homecoming. When Indiana got better, they ain't the homecoming no more, are they? I'm just letting you know. Because it's going to be a competitive game. And you're going to have to struggle with them. That's the way it is. And that's why we didn't make them homecoming, right? I mean, I'll admit that. You want to win in homecoming because you're bringing back alumni. You're bringing everybody back. Mm-hmm. You want to have a nice game where you win. Sounds like it's Penn State game down, so I'm just letting you know. Yeah. How quickly have we changed?
0: Yeah. No, it's a good point. I mean, in the Big Ten, teams go up and down. And, you're right. Indiana was the doormat for a long time. And the team that, you could feel pretty good you were going to get a win against. And now it's a changing league. There's not a lot of those teams, frankly, in the Big Ten anymore that you can just kind of say, well, that team's going to be a win. I mean,
1: no.
0: If Kurt Cignetti can do it at Indiana, there's pretty much no program in the Big Ten now that you say, can't really compete. Outside of maybe a couple,
1: There's a couple. I just don't want to call them out. I'm not calling anybody out. I'm not going to say anything because it'll smash. It comes right back into the face. You know what I'm saying?
0: Yeah, exactly. Yeah. As soon as you say that, it's going to come back to haunt you.
1: Exactly. So I'm just saying I get it, and I think everybody gets it, but nobody wants to admit it.
0: Yeah. Yeah. But I think going back to Michigan State, it's a really interesting team to me. It's a really interesting period for that whole school. They're not going to be picked very high in the Big Ten this year. And, I think there's definitely some skeptics about Pat Fitzgerald in terms of looking at his tenure at Northwestern, setting aside how it ended in the hazing scandal there and all of that. The record was not great there at the end. And so he's probably very motivated to come back in and show that he's still got it. But I think it's a really interesting position for them to see if they can get it back here, because it's just been, since Mark D'Antonio left, aside from, really 1 year with Mel Tucker, it's been a struggle over there.
1: Yeah. Austin, really appreciate you coming on, being a part of the M Zone. Always good seeing you. Have a great weekend.
0: All right. Appreciate you, Jamie. Thank you.
1: That's Austin Meeks from The Athletic. Hey, I don't want to say he agreed with me, Miz. I just want to say, look, I got inks. I need those rivals to be a little higher, a little bit higher. I don't need them to be. I don't want them to be homecoming games. I need them to be competitive games.
2: Yeah. You need them to actually, mean something.
1: Right.
2: If that actually makes sense.
1: Well, like last year's game against Michigan State.
2: Yeah.
1: Really? That wasn't. But when you hear Mustafa, you'll hear from everybody, oh, yeah, I don't want them to win ever. I get that.
2: Uh-huh.
1: But you want a competitive game, don't you?
2: Well, absolutely, yeah. You don't, don't get me wrong. I like a good ass whipping. I love a good blowout.
1: But I want to see them, I want to see those players fired up and coming out and, ready to play.
2: Yeah, absolutely. And then, yeah, you want to see that fire that they've got. And then when foot means leather.
1: Right.
2: Is when you put them down and go, you will be our little brother.
1: Right.
2: You will know your place. You will, in the words of Dwayne The Rock Johnson, you will know your damn role and shut your damn mouth. Okay. If you smell what the Wolverines are cooking.
1: I got you. We got to go to a break. We come right back.
2: It doesn't matter if you've been so dominant since 2000. I've got a hotel waiting for you at the Know Your Role, Shut Your Mouth Hotel on Jabroni Drive at the SmackDown Hotel, Buckeyes.
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9: For the ninth year in a row, Finland has been named the happiest country in the world. That's according to the World Happiness Report put out every year by the Wellbeing Research Center at the University of Oxford in the UK. Two other Nordic nations, Iceland and Denmark, came in at numbers 2 and 3. Now, having spent quite a bit of time in these countries over my 2.5 decades as a journalist, I can tell you that this is not at all that surprising. There's an entirely different way of thinking in these countries. We before me, you might say. In other words, the mentality is less adversarial and much more, we're all in this together. One other interesting thing that came up was that no matter where someone lived, the more time they spent on social media, the less happy they were. Want to smile? It's simple. Put your phone away for a bit. I'm Dr. Sanjay Gupta, helping you live a better life.
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0: And welcome back to the M Zone. Jamie Morse, Matt the Hitman Mizzler,
1: yes, sir.
0: Best guy in the Bizzler.
1: As I've been told before.
0: And you know what? Some friends came to town.
1: Yeah, some of your good friends.
0: Yes, I do have some.
1: That even gave you some stuff on the air.
0: Yeah, they did. We're going to listen to that interview, Mark Messner. And Steve.
1: Yeah, Steve Frazier.
0: Yeah. And they were there, and we had a little fun. Sam was there, too. So, you know, everybody's all there.
1: Kind of throw in the guy that's, you know, the host, you know, possibly.
0: Why not?
1: Yeah, you know, I guess we could throw him into that whole situation. So, yeah, a little excerpt from earlier on in the Mott Takeover to help benefit the Charles Woodson Clinical Research Fund to help our friends over at CS Mott Children's Hospital. 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We got a link set up there. And a couple incentives still available there, Jamie. Still have four helmets, according to my man Gene Skidmore. So get on over to the big1050.com, donate $1,000 and an autographed helmet with four great athletes. And maybe if you play your cards wrong, maybe you'll get Jamie's autograph on it too. Who's to say?
0: Nah.
1: Okay, I tried.
0: Listener,
1: I tried. I tried for you, okay? Anyways, here's Sam Webb with Mark Messner, Steve Frazier, and some dude by the name of Jamie Morris right here on the Big 1050.
2: Back with the Mott Takeover, benefiting the Charles Woodson Clinical Research Fund, and you guys are doing a great job when it comes to giving to the cause, giving to a cause bigger than yourself. 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For those of you who are watching on the screen, you can see it on the screen. This helmet that has been signed by Charles Woodson, Brian Greasy, Jake Long, soon to be signed by Steve Hutchinson. That is like a Mount Rushmore of Michigan. On this helmet, you can have yours for a $1,000 donation. Now, I know there's at least one left because it's right here. Now, how many more are available? I can't tell you. So you got to get on the team now by going to WTKA.com. This hour of the Mott Takeover brought to you by our friends at Chelsea Lumber, where the home begins. So invested in this community for over 100 years, and they keep it going. That's what being a part of the community is all about, and they are at Chelsea Lumber. Joining me, of course, my guy J-Mo. Still my guy, even though he left me hanging. We went out like 15, 20 yes. years ago, and I haven't forgot how much you left me hanging, J-Mo. I wonder if Mark Messner ever had that experience. J-Mo, did J-Mo ever leave you hanging?
3: Yes.
1: No, he would never do that.
2: Remember. He would never do that.
3: Never do that. No.
2: Yeah, maybe to someone who, yeah, I guess you got to play at Michigan.
0: Wow.
2: To yeah. not get left hanging, huh, J-Mo?
3: Came in together, and he didn't get redshirted, so I had, you know, he had to leave before me. So
2: I hear that. Well, glad that you could join us. And then, of course, we have Steve Frazier on with us as well. Obviously a champion, undefeated champion in Michigan. I got to emphasize.
4: Part of it, for sure.
2: I want to start out by saying we had Blake on last year.
4: Yeah.
2: And I got to thank you because thank him through you because he made me look real good last year. he made me look so good. So it was about this time where we had Blake on. He was at the golf outing supporting it. And I said, Blake. So I just did an interview with CBS and they said, who's going to be the breakout guy at the University of Michigan? And I said, Blake Frazier.
4: He did a pretty good job.
2: He's going to be that guy. Now, and I had people around here even say, no, he's too light. He's not ready. It's going to be another year. So no one listened to me, J-Mo.
4: I know.
2: No one listened to
4: me. I know.
2: Guess who went out?
4: And he's doing the work.
2: Acquitted himself really well. Yeah. So just, I got to start with how that felt as a dad to watch
4: that. That was fantastic for sure. I've watched him grind. And watch what he's doing. I couldn't be prouder. Yeah. Doing a good job.
2: And you talk about, I mean, people don't really see the adversity that, you know, they think it's all, I mean, great athlete, right? You know, just, but there's adversity that comes along with it. Sometimes it's not just the competitive adversity, it's the injury adversity that you have to overcome. He had both competitive adversity and injury adversity that he dealt with and dealt with well.
4: Yeah, he did a good job. He worked through it all. And he's in the process of kind of taking a more leadership role in the team, and it's fun to watch for sure.
2: So, and who's the better athlete?
4: He's not better, now. He's a better athlete. He's a better athlete.
2: Not now.
4: Back in the day. I was told him I'm tougher than he'll ever be, but
1: right,
4: he's a better athlete for sure.
2: Mark, I got to tell you, you know, we thought about the standard for a Michigan defensive lineman when I was growing up.
1: The standard.
2: Absolutely. It was Mark Messner all the way, man. So, but J-Mo and I have been talking about how far back it goes, the lessons you learn beyond the field.
1: Mm-hmm.
2: One of them is giving back to causes like mine.
3: That is 100%. And, you know, for me, especially with the Woodson Fund and what it supports, the 26 different charity type focus pieces for Mott, one of them being diabetes. And my daughter is a type 1 diabetic. She'd been that way since 9 years old. So it touches it. It touches me. And it says, this is what you want to do when it means something for you. And, you know, if I can do anything, I will.
2: Yeah, I mean, years after the fact, and not just one time, guys come back continuously over the years. Of course, it's a chance for you guys in the fraternity to get back together. But, I mean, to come back after every year is more than that. And obviously, you guys have a great sense of purpose for being involved with Mott. And, to see Charles.
3: Yeah.
2: I mean, who was it this morning and said, hey, Charles is a part of this? He called, I'm coming, man. And he continues to come himself, too. That stands out to me.
4: Absolutely. Absolutely. I'm just happy to be a part of it, too. I enjoy seeing the guys. But,
3: exactly.
4: But yeah. But the cause is fantastic as well, for sure.
2: Yeah. You see the impact that it makes. And Mark, you said something a minute ago that hit home. You said, you know, my daughter is a type 1 diabetic. When you become a parent, and especially when you become a parent who has a health issue to deal with, this cause resonates that much more, does it not?
3: Absolutely. It's a lifelong, something like diabetes, type 1 diabetes is lifelong. She's insulin dependent.
1: Mm-hmm.
3: And the more we learn about it, the more possibilities come that she may not have to live with insulin. And, you know, that doesn't happen unless you have funds that support the research. And when you can contribute that, whether it's personal time, whether it's financial, it just means something because there's a hope still. And that's what's great. It's not over. It's just getting better and better and closer and closer.
2: Yeah.
1: That's why guys come back. Yeah. Personal time. If they can't do it financially, they come back and be a part of this community again. Because this is the second home that guys feel, players feel.
2: Man, it's a family, clearly. And obviously, you guys out there listening, watching, you're a part of that family, too. And certainly those of you who give are a big part of helping this family along by donating dollars that further research, donating dollars that help assure more positive health outcomes. You can do that by going to WTK.com and giving to the Charles Woodson Clinical Research Fund. I also love having you guys here because we get a chance to hear football guys talk football, and Michigan football, Michigan football specifically. It's the dawn of a new era, right?
1: Mm-hmm.
2: As we transition into the Whittingham era, we had Backus and David Boz on earlier, and they talked about how, Jim Harding has this great reputation as the best offensive line coach in the country. I've heard it from so many scouts and coaches throughout the business. But he said that guy didn't show any of that coming in because you know what he did? He formed a group text of former guys and said, hey, you know, it's about us. It's not just about us here now, but us through over the lifetime of Michigan linemen. Steve, what has that been like?
4: It's pretty amazing. I pretty much stay as a fly on the wall in that text, but I'm sitting there listening, getting texts from, Dan Dierdorf and Steve Hutchinson. And, you know, these guys are, legends that played. So it's kind of fun to watch them banter back and forth, you know?
2: Yeah. And what must that be like for a young lineman to have that kind of connective tissue to be able to see like former guys?
4: I know. Well, Blake, that text chain is just the old guys. Right. It's not the young guys, but Blake, he's grown up
2: around
4: knowing
2: it.
4: He knows who Reggie McKenzie is. He knows the history of Michigan football just because I wouldn't let him grow up.
2: Yeah, I always wondered, did Texas ever sort of try to creep in there a little bit?
4: At
2: and then you kind of stiff-armed him.
4: Now, I told him he couldn't pick Michigan until he had seen everything else, because he needed to pick it for him, not because it was my school, you know. So we did visit Texas. We visited all over the place. But
3: wisdom prevailed.
4: That's right.
2: Yeah. So I love it. And I love to get your perspective on, you know, change. Because, listen, change can sometimes take time to take hold. And then other guys have experiences as coaches that make them sort of more equipped to assure, like, buy-in from all their guys, being on the same page, even if the schedule is a gauntlet. And I really feel like we're seeing that with Coach Witt.
4: I like him.
3: I'm loving what I'm hearing. Living in Florida, you know, I'm not as close to the inside of the program, but I've seen and heard fit is really important. I mean, you've got to fit into his structure, and he's got to fit into the culture that he wants. You may be a better athlete out there, but if it doesn't fit, he's not going for it. And I love that about him. I love that.
2: Yeah, still reminds you of someone, huh?
3: It does. Because you can do amazing things.
1: Yes.
3: You can do amazing things when you have a team that works as a team, not as individuals. And I think he's going to build that.
2: Yeah. Yeah, J-Mo, your eyes lit up when I said that. Kind of reminds you of someone.
1: Oh, God. Yes. It sounds just like that. The man, the little man with the glasses on told me how I can get a quick bucks ticket home if I do the things I do again.
4: That's a great story.
2: So I tell you what, as much as I think the transition is going to go as smoothly as it could possibly go, because you got a grown ass man coaching.
1: Yeah, you're right.
2: Right? And it's going to assure that things are done a certain way. Man, the scheduling guys didn't do him any favors. This is a gauntlet.
1: Perfect. It's a perfect schedule for this team.
2: Really?
1: Yeah. It's a perfect schedule. It does what it needs to do for this next group of young men that are coming into their Michigan time. You know what I'm saying? And you got a new coach who's got a new plan. I love it. I love the opportunity. It's an opportunity for this Michigan squad.
3: It's going to establish character
1: right out the bag. Yep.
2: Yeah, that's a way to look at it. I mean, you look, play who's in front of you. And who is it? I think it's J.I. said, we're going to get everyone's best game anyway.
1: Yeah.
2: So every season.
1: It's Michigan.
3: Everyone does that.
1: Right.
3: Doesn't matter who, how small, how big, they come ready.
2: Yeah. Man,
4: indeed.
2: That has never, a lot of college football has changed, but not that.
1: Not that. No.
3: Jamie, remember we had Long Beach State come in here?
1: Oh, my God.
3: I mean, these guys didn't even have matching shoes. And they were taking pictures of the stadium, and they came out wanting to just bang. And, you know, they came with everything they had.
1: The old Redskin coach, George Allen, who coached them, because this was the first year back. Bo knew him. George, we're going to get you some money. We're going to get your program running and going. And I'm like, why are we playing with
3: that? Yeah. Why? Because why? It helped them out.
1: Exactly.
2: Yeah, but it built some, obviously, you still remember it. Like, you know, you're going to get everything. Oh,
1: that's because we practiced harder that week than Ohio State, Michigan, Michigan State, anything. We're going to not let this team beat us. So we didn't know who we were playing, and he wasn't sure, no film or anything. So
2: you know what? As you say that, what I took for granted as a kid or as a student at Michigan in the mid-90s, that Michigan never lost the teams they were supposed to beat. Never. It was always, if they were going to lose, it was going to be like Ohio State. Other than, okay, we won't talk about
3: Minnesota. Nope.
2: We won't talk about it. But
3: just a couple.
2: With a few exceptions. But generally speaking, because we've been on the other side where Michigan was losing to a lot of teams. It's like, never used to lose to these squads. There was always a standard that you're going to be prepared no matter who comes through.
1: Yes.
3: Yeah.
1: That's a true statement. But when he becomes a predictor, and he says, and Marco, remember this.
2: We didn't play hard.
1: We didn't practice hard enough.
2: So don't blame me.
1: I'm not bringing up the game. But you did bring it up for a second. I hope we did enough.
2: I kept it very plain. I said, with a few exceptions, I wasn't going to mention any school or any year, J-Mo. Come on, man. Anyway, guys, it is an honor and a privilege. Ivan, you too, J-Mo.
1: Thanks.
2: But I would listen. I say that in jest because I wanted to be Jamie Morris as a kid. But it's the inspiration that you guys give to so many people watching that kind of helps this thing grow. So I appreciate you coming back in general, but specifically coming on with us today because it helps motivate people to be a part of it. And that's a big thing, to be a part of this team, which is great. So appreciate you guys.
4: Absolutely.
5: Our pleasure.
4: Thanks for having us.
2: So now I'm not going to put you on the spot, Steve.
4: Okay. Sounds like you're going to put me on the spot.
2: No, no, no. No. I'm not going to put you on the spot.
6: No, he's not going to put you on the spot.
2: No, I'm not. No. Your son's on the team.
6: So exactly. He's going to leave you alone.
2: We will let you back out of this. But to you two, give me your outlook for this season coming up.
5: Oh, man. I don't know what to think other than I know they will be prepared. They will be positive and confident. I don't think they're going to have mistakes the way that a lot of new programs will have because they're trying to find it. I think he's going to have them ready. We'll have to wait and see.
2: J-Mo?
6: I think this team will be ready. I think this coach has come in here to be hungry. We didn't know this at the time, but it was a rough separation between from Utah and him. He walked away. He walked away with a couple bucks, but I'm just saying.
2: Oh, you got a chip on his shoulder.
6: Right. He's got a chip on his shoulder. This coach has a chip on his shoulder. This team has a chip on its shoulder. I think they'll do really well.
2: What you think of that young freshman, Savion Hyder?
6: I like him a lot. I like him a lot, but I like that sophomore that's coming back too.
2: Yeah, he's a given.
6: I mean,
2: he's a given.
6: But here's the thing: we all talk about that freshman phenom, and you know that's making that sophomore even hungrier. You understand? It's still who's gonna be in the huddle first?
2: Listen, the best situations in Michigan history, it wasn't just one guy.
6: No.
2: You had multiple backs.
6: Agreed.
2: Doing that.
6: Agreed.
2: Thing.
6: I can't see that.
2: So
6: he's a junior. I'm sorry.
2: He was a sophomore last year. Right.
6: Yeah. So sophomore last year.
2: I'm helping you out, J-Mo.
6: Thank you.
2: It was one of those senior moments.
5: You need a Sharpie so we can see it.
6: Exactly.
4: That's right.
2: J-Mo knows I love him. I love him. And I love you guys for coming on and helping us with this today. It has been such a fun and fulfilling experience. One that is not over, one that you can help with by going to WTK.com, giving to the Charles Woodson Clinical Research Fund. Again, those of you who are so inclined and you want to give a little extra, you want to dig in your pockets a little deeper, if you have a $1,000 donation, you too can have one of these helmets because I know, like I've been saying, at least one of these is left. And at least as long as one is left, one is going to be up here. So you can get your helmet signed by Charles, by Brian Greasy, by Jake Long, and soon by Steve Hutchinson. That is an outstanding opportunity. The helmet alone would be a great opportunity, but signed by those guys, unbelievable. $1,000 donation will get you that. Any donation will leave you fulfilled.
0: And that was a great interview by Sam Webb.
1: Was it funny to hear it back again with the guys?
7: Yes, it was crazy. I don't know what I was saying, whatever.
1: I don't think it was so much that. I think it's just the fact that, you know, your former offensive lineman, you know, or your former teammates just being there and, y'all just put on each other. It's always fun when like I said, I mean, earlier on today we had offensive linemen, you know, just kind of clowning each other where I think it was Steve Everett had said that they got a group thread together, a group text, and it's, you know, Michigan offensive line and Steve. I believe that's like how it's like he said it was named.
0: Right.
1: It's like all these guys, you know, and Steve.
7: That's just crazy, man.
1: Honestly, it was just a great, the broadcast itself was an amazing day. And, you know, if you have donated to the CS Mott, the Charles Woodson Clinical Research Fund, you know, we thank you. Keep spreading the word. 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You get a custom Mott Takeover T-shirt. Again, still it sounds like we still have four of those autographed helmets that are still up for grabs with a $1,000 donation. Tell other people. Let's help out as much as we possibly can because CS Mott does amazing work and. I mean, I think I've told Ira this, and I've told a couple of people that when the planning stages of this whole event came around, Jamie, I was extremely happy that we were bringing this back, because my first year was, I believe, the last year we did it. So
7: really?
1: About 12 years ago.
7: Well, yeah, you want that back. You want that back. That's awesome. Yeah.
1: And the thing about it is that, you know, I've grown up as, you know, always wanting to be one of those ones that want to help out. And as someone who had to go through surgeries as a kid, not to the nowhere close to what some of these kids are going through over at CS Mott, I understand that kids, they want to be kids. They don't want to deal with the pokes and the ouchies.
7: Mm-hmm.
1: Give these kids a chance. I mean, if you heard some of the interviews, one of the kids that was there that recovered from cancer, the Big C, had said that one of the things he remembered was playing video games with some of the former Michigan players.
7: Right.
1: And yeah, that's the thing. You want the kids to remember the good stuff and not remember the ouchies and the medicines and anything like that. So this is what CS Mott does. And any little bit can help out. TheBig1050.com. And, you know, it all stays within the Charles Woodson Clinical Research Fund for the CS Mott Children's Hospital. 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Donate. Tell your friends. Tell your enemies. Tell everyone to help out with this one, because this what at the very end of the day, it's what it means. Just to help out and let the kids just remember them, you know, just to be kids.
7: You're right. I guess question of the day, where do you put Michigan football? Because this is how I got roped in. Where do you rank Michigan football in the schedule? I mean, if you got Ohio State number one, you got, or, and I'm going to say this, Ohio State number one, Indiana number two.
1: Oh, as far as like the
7: Oregon,
1: order?
7: Yes, the order that you think they'll finish in.
1: Oh, as far, okay. Like
7: I got them number four.
1: In the Big Ten standings.
7: Right, okay. In the Big Ten standings. I got them at number four.
1: I'm going to take a look at the double check on that real quick,
7: mm-hmm,
1: you know, during the break, and I'll give my thought on that one, because I don't, like, I'm still a little on the fence, especially when you had put a tweet out about the over-under on the number of wins,
7: yeah,
1: in the Big Ten schedule.
7: You see
1: too.
7: That? That was crazy.
1: Yeah. I mean, for a first year for Kyle Whittingham to have, I think it was 8 in the hook.
7: Eight and .5, yeah.
1: Like, I don't know.
7: No, I had more than that. I did have way more than that.
1: I think, I'd have to double-check the schedule, go through. I would probably lean more on the plus side of that 8.5.
7: But, yeah, me too.
1: But again, we'll see. We'll see what the people have to say. I'll let you know what I think. And
7: somebody just got a red card.
1: Oh, that was in the last match between Switzerland and Bosnia-Herzegovina. And Switzerland just ran away with it. They ended up winning 4-1,
7: okay,
1: in their matchup. So if you care about Group B action, Switzerland put belt to ace. And they did it as evenly as they possibly could. They're like, you know what? We do not... We are not, we do not celebrate or be upset otherwise, because we are Switzerland. We are right smack dab in the middle.
7: Exactly. Anyway, you're listening to the M Zone on the Big 1050.
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19: Eating a healthy diet is not only good for you physically, it can also keep your brain sharp as you age. According to a new study out of China, people who most closely followed the MIND diet slowed aging in key structures inside their brains by more than 2 years. The MIND diet is a combination of the Mediterranean diet, which we talk a lot about, and the DASH diet, which stands for Dietary Approaches to Stop Hypertension. All three of these diets are similar, but the MIND diet puts more of an emphasis on berries, beans, leafy green vegetables, fish, poultry, whole grains, olive oil, and nuts. You're not going to eat foods with a lot of saturated fat. We're talking cheese, butter, red meat, or anything fried. You really don't have to eat like this 100% of the time. That's the key. Just do the best that you can. I'm Dr. Sanjay Gupta, helping you live a better life.
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0: amen.
1: The M Zone. I'm just
2: trying to make it clear. Welcome back to the M Zone. Jamie Morris, Matt the Hitman Mizler, best guy in the Bizzler.
3: Yup.
2: 734-988-1050. Give us a call. Miz, you were going to tell us where you thought.
3: Yeah, you've got Michigan at 4.
2: Got him at 4.
3: As far as by the time the season comes to an end, Michigan would finish 4th in the Big Ten.
2: Yes.
3: I can see that happening.
2: Okay.
3: I can see that happening. And after going through the schedule, and again, I do this as logically as I possibly can. I try not to be a fan. I try not to be overcritical. I got Michigan, Illinois at 4 in the regular season. I'm sorry.
2: Okay. That's okay.
3: To me, like, there's, like, I think there's one game that I have on the schedule that I could see could go either way. And you might be surprised. And it's the Parents Weekend game against Indiana.
2: Okay.
3: That one I think could go either way. Now, I don't know if I would go, like, I've got them right now marked as an L for that one. But I think the reason why I could go either or is that a lot of the Indiana players are gone from the championship season.
2: Mm-hmm.
3: So I could potentially see maybe, and again, Chris Signetti is a dude. He's a dude when it comes to coaching.
2: Dude.
3: I just don't know if, you know, I don't know. I kind of look at it as like, it's possible they could win, just pull off an upset maybe, but it's going to be tough to figure that one out. So I've got them in 4. I think they could finish tied for 4th in the Big Ten, though.
2: Okay.
3: Be a tight one there.
2: Yeah. I got you.
3: Yeah.
2: 734-988-1050.
3: There he is singing again, Who Let the Dogs Out. Damn it, Mike, get off the stage.
2: I told you he's going to sing that song. And you got Patrick Ewing in the parade.
3: Yeah, I mean, Patrick wanted to have. He's like, you know, so this is what it's like.
2: Okay, I'll just make it sure.
3: I think it's what, because you had Clyde. Wait, was Clyde a part of the champions? When they won in 73?
2: Yeah, he was part of that.
3: Okay,
2: he was in both of those.
3: Okay, I wasn't sure, because I know he was there for today as well.
2: Alicia Keys sang. Well, I mean, you got former players. Yeah. Those are two main. I mean, you remember, Clyde has been, he was the color analyst on radio for
3: That's
2: years.
3: True. That's true.
2: For years.
3: Yeah, you're right about that. I don't know. Like I said, when I saw that he was in the parade, I'm like, oh, that's cool. And mm-hmm. then he had Patrick Ewing. I'm like, did they have every former player go through? Did they invite Carmelo Anthony?
2: No.
3: She invited in Carmelo Anthony?
2: Dolan didn't like him.
3: Well, Dolan also don't like a lot of people.
2: I'm just saying.
3: They should have at least brought in old boy. That guy is banned from MSG to do it. Put him in the parade.
2: Charles Oakley.
3: Let Charles Oakley be in the parade.
2: You're wrong. You're wrong for that.
3: No, I'm not. Let Charles Oakley be in the parade. He loves his team.
2: He does love the team.
3: Dolan can go ahead and smoke on an exhaust pipe.
2: Now, you know, I'm going to say this. You know, no, I'm not even getting into that. No. No. Not going to do that. 734-988-1050. Mustafa, what's up?
4: Hey, Jimmy, how you doing, man?
2: I'm good. How about you?
4: I'm doing good, sir. I'm doing really good. Sorry for the audio or the quality. I'm outside.
2: You are outside.
3: We outside?
4: Yeah, so, there might be a little windy, but...
2: It's a little windy, but what you doing outside?
4: I'll get through it. I'm walking right now.
2: Nice. Good for you, Mustafa. Get your steps in.
3: Yeah, Hey, listen, you got a break between matches at this point. You got a little break before the next match on the pitch.
4: Since you guys don't talk soccer, I mean, what is the point? You guys don't ever talk about it.
2: Wow, we actually had, wait a minute, didn't we have,
3: we had Bobby Tuesday,
2: on talking yeah. with Tuesday about it. What are you talking
3: yeah,
2: about?
3: I mean, Mustafa, I could talk, I mean, we could talk from soccer if you want to in a little bit, but what you think about, where do you think this football team going to end up by the season's end, bro?
4: My home, what soccer? The U.S. What are you talking about? The U.S. soccer or the World Cup or Michigan football?
3: No, I mean, we talk whatever, bro.
4: No, I mean, yeah, real quick. Soccer, I mean, my home country got slacked by France, you know, opening match 3-1, so we have to recover here. We play Norway next Monday, so hopefully we're going to make it to the second round. But, Jamie, I'm not comfortable with Michigan sitting at number four, and here's why. Because to me, it's not right to put Michigan ahead of USC. USC have a established quarterback that's coming back, right?
2: Yeah.
4: The quarterback that played pretty decent last year.
2: Where's that game being played?
4: The game this year going to be played. No, we're not playing USC.
2: No, we're not playing USC. That's what I'm saying. So I'm not worried about USC.
4: No, I'm talking about the ranking.
2: If you I rank them ahead of them. I think that Michigan's going to bring it this year. I actually think they're going to be pretty good.
4: I believe that. But if you're going to put Michigan right behind, and even I kind of agree with Miz, this Indiana thing, I'm not buying it. I don't think they have enough to sustain this for the long haul, like Ohio State can do it or Michigan.
2: They got some donors now, Mustafa. Yeah, their donors have come out. You know who their donors are.
4: Yeah. We'll see what happens. The jury's still out on that. I don't believe they're going to sustain that success. We'll see what happens. But anyway, right now, I have to leave them there in the top three, Ohio State, Indiana, and Oregon.
2: That's what I said.
4: And to put Michigan now, right after that, before USC, don't make sense.
2: Some people take USC, and you have that right. Some people are taking USC. I'm taking Michigan.
4: The reason why I said what I said is because until I've seen otherwise, I'm not comfortable with the quarterback play at Michigan. I have to see it. You know what I mean? So that's a problem for me. That's a blind side for me. I can't go past that because the level of play I saw. And please, Miss, don't yell at me. I'm not saying it can't happen this year. The guy can come out.
2: You better stop yelling at him.
1: What did I do?
4: Hey, the guy can come out and go to New York. I'm not saying it's not bad. Well, I'm saying I'm just going on facts. What I saw so far from last year to the spring game, the level of play at Michigan does not allow a successful season based on what we see. Now, will we see otherwise? I don't know. That's what I'm saying. That's my only question mark. The quarterback play at Michigan.
2: Sure. You can have that. I got you.
4: Okay. That's fair, right?
2: Yeah, that's fair.
4: I have a question for you now, Jamie. I mean, why are we Penn State as a homecoming? Why Michigan State sitting over there? That's a guarantee win. Why are we not making Michigan State our homecoming game this year?
2: That's too late in the fall.
4: What is the war manual? Put Michigan State homecoming game.
2: Wait a minute. First of all, if we would lose that game, we get clowned hard. You ever lose the homecoming game, and you get clowned a lot if you lose a homecoming game.
4: People lose homecoming game all the time. You don't win them. You don't win them every year. Sometimes you happen to lose them. But if you're looking for the weakest
2: team, you know what a homecoming game is, right? You look at the schedule and you want the win. You know you want the win. Okay, so you feel like you can beat that team.
3: Can I rebuttal a little bit here?
2: Go ahead.
3: So Mustafa, I'm not. I promise. First off, I promise I won't yell at you. I was probably hangry. You know that happens with a big dude. He hasn't had anything to eat. He probably gets a little ornery. That's what happens. But
4: I got you.
3: I think I think the reason why the Michigan State one isn't a homecoming game, it's one of only two games at home in November. In terms as far as at home. And you got to have one of those November games being the Veterans or Military Appreciation
2: right.
3: Day
2: yep.
3: because
2: mm-hmm.
3: November happens to be Veterans Appreciation Month, if I'm not mistaken, or Military Appreciation Month. So that's the reason why they have one of those home games as it was. If there's another one, trust me, like on the 14th, trust me, all for it. I would be all for a homecoming against Michigan State on November 7th. But because they've got, they head out to Oregon the week after that, and they got Ohio State to close out the year on the 28th, it's damn near impossible to do.
4: Okay, then I get it, because I didn't know that the game was in November. It's kind of late in the year, though.
2: Yeah, homecoming is not late like that.
3: Yeah, I did not see that. I would have thought that Michigan State would have been like Halloween night or something like that, but they had it, Rutgers for that one. So I guess we got to scare those kids over New Jersey.
2: Why did they move Rutgers and
3: why did they join the Big Ten? I don't know.
4: Jamie, Miss, you're right. I didn't know how late the game was going to be played this year. And then, when you bring all those guys back home, for the celebration, you want to make sure that it's a warm and nice day, not cold and gloomy and cold and sunny, and snowy. Yeah, I didn't know that. But anyway, it would have been nice. Because if you're looking for a guaranteed win, that's Michigan State for you this year. They suck. They ain't good.
3: But Mustafa, the one guy that texts in every Sunday, who's mad in love with the new coach, and Pat Fitzgerald says that he's the best coach in England.
4: Dude, listen, if these coaching staff lose to Michigan State this year, I'm going to fucking go.

0: to play again soccer? Is it Friday?
1: U.S. plays Australia tomorrow. Yeah,
2: tomorrow.
1: Those crazy Aussies.
0: The whole world is complaining, Jamie. Everybody's complaining about...
2: About what?
0: I told them that's your mistake by giving this World Cup to America. Because some of these games, I play at 3 a.m. in my in Western Africa.
1: How do you think the people on the West Coast feel? Like West Coast of the Big Ten feel when they got to come to Ann Arbor? It's a 12 noon game. Like, I got to wake up at 9 o'clock in the morning to watch my Washington Huskies play Michigan? What the hell?
0: I told my cousin back home, I told him, listen, man, this 3 a.m. game in Africa is a 9 p.m. in my area. But that's only 7 p.m. in the West Coast. So, I mean, don't blame nobody. Next time, don't give them this World Cup. You know, because I told them why the World Cup is going on. Every other sporting event is going on. Hockey, baseball, everything. They don't understand that. Because every other part of the country, I mean, the world, everything is shut down. Nothing going on but soccer. Here, you guys don't even care. You don't even talk about it. So... It is what it is. I mean, you're having a basketball NBA parade celebration during the World Cup. Jamie, every other country around the world, life has stopped.
2: So what you're saying is nobody cared about the parade in the world except for the New Yorkers.
1: That's exactly all it was.
0: No, I'm trying to tell them that America doesn't care about soccer at all.
1: You're not wrong.
0: Life has not stopped over here. Around the world, everything stopped. People still go to work here. In my country, when we play, nobody works. Everything just shut down. So that's how big it is outside of here. But here, you know, you guys don't care. Like a big time radio show in Ann Arbor, don't even talk about it. It's about a foot. So, anyway, I take too much of your time today. I'll talk to you, man.
2: All right, man, be good.
1: Yeah, be safe out there, Mustafa. And
2: let the wind blow you around.
1: But Mustafa's not wrong about the whole soccer aspect of things. A majority of Americans really don't give a rat's ass about it.
2: I mean, they really don't. I mean, I get it. I mean,
1: Here's the thing. I like it, like, when it's played in... Like when they had it in France or when they had it in South Africa before or in Qatar
3: Qatar.
1: Well, yeah. I mean, that's why they put it in the wintertime. But like when they've got it in one of the Euro countries or heck, even in one of the more prominent Asian areas or whatever, like when I fill in for Ira or Sam in the morning, I don't have to watch the umpteenth edition of SportsCenter of the same highlight I watched the night prior. That I've got something new to watch at the very least. Like that to me is like the one thing that I do like about the World Cup. It's like, hey, I've got live sports. That's why I liked the Winter Olympics when it was on. It's like, oh, cool. I got live sports to watch rather than watching the same highlights I watched last night.
2: I get it.
1: Yeah.
2: I do get it, but I'm just, look. But I just want to see the score. That's it.
1: I want to see,
2: I watch some highlights every now and then.
1: Yeah, give me some highlights, but more than anything, give me the social media content of the other countries coming here to America or up in Canada, Mexico, and them partying hard. Like the South Korean fans and the Mexican fans celebrating down in Mexico together. Like, that is cool as whatnot. The Scots that drank a pub in Boston dry.
2: Yeah. I like that. That's funny.
1: The Scots embarrassed my people. They embarrassed the Irish by out-drinking them. The way that the Japanese are going to Texas barbecue joints and going, this is the best barbecue. This is the best piece of meat I've ever put in my mouth. Pause.
2: Right.
1: The way, like, I love this. It's so great. The way that the Netherlands fans and the Japanese fans were celebrating after the game in Houston. Like, this is what I love about the World Cup. It's how the fans are coming together having a blast. And what's making it even better, especially because Fox is carrying it too, Jameis freaking Winston.
2: Yes. He's done a great job.
1: He is a gem. He is what, like, he, he, he

0: He's a gem.
1: He's a funny man.
0: He's a beauty. I love it. But I agree, Mustafa. Like, in other countries, yes, everything stops for the world's game, for soccer. Which, as an American, we thank you for calling it soccer and not football.
1: No.
0: It's football. Because there's only one football. And that's played on Saturdays, Sundays, Monday nights, occasionally Thursdays. And then when action kicks in, every single day of the week. But again, I agree. Like, for the most part, Americans don't really care about soccer.
1: Right.
0: For the French, they love it. I know the African countries love it. Like, I saw a video of fans of the Democratic Republic of the Congo after they tied. They got that tying goal. And they just, the elation that the fan base had inside of a, looked like a hotel ballroom. Like, that's what I want. That's what I want. Meanwhile, I'm sitting in a studio going, well, no one invites me to any of these things. That's great. Well, I guess I gotta wait another whole week before the U.S. plays again. But I'm also not a fan of the fact that we gotta wait like an entire week before the next game, too. Like, they expanded the tournament to appease all three countries, Canada, the U.S., and Mexico. It's like the college football playoff. We did not ask for an expansion. Why are we doing this? Also, I still on the firm belief that Cape Verde is actually a salsa. But shout out to Cape Verde, drawing with Spain at least. I'll take that any day of the week. Just give me upsets. I love it.
1: Yeah, that was good. Yeah, I like that.
0: Also, I had no idea the U.S. Open started up. Like, see, that's my
1: thing.
0: No,
1: they've been complaining that course is too tough. It's crazy. You know, they've been ugh.
0: No, I know. Like, I guess they had to suspend it because of fog in the morning. Like,
1: right.
0: Well, what the hell do you expect? You're playing on an island at this point.
1: Yeah.
0: Wind's whipping. I guess get ready for British Open?
1: Yeah.
0: I don't know.
1: Yeah, like, it would get you ready.
0: Right.
1: You would be ready.
0: It's about it. It's silly, though.
1: Golf is having its problems. They're going through
0: some rough
1: ground.
0: Well, I think they're realizing that, you know, what is it? Live is LIV is DED.
1: Right.
0: Indeed.
1: It is.
0: Indeed.
1: It is. It's not where it should be, and people, I don't know.
0: Live is RIP. Indeed.
1: Well, let's go to a break. We come back. Who do you, how, as Mustafa, he has them at number 5, Michigan.
0: Mm-hmm.
1: But I'm not going to argue with him. I mean,
0: I did compare, by the way, USC schedule to Michigan.
1: Yeah.
0: I think, like, if you go back, but I mean, I think USC and Michigan could finish 8-4, but I think Michigan will have only 3 regular season losses compared to USC, who will have 4 regular season losses. And that's why I've got Michigan just slightly above USC. That's my only reasoning for it. USC isn't playing squat non-conference.
1: All right. Let's go to a break. 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
9: 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Even though you walk every day, Dana does say you can make small adjustments to immediately improve your walking mechanics. 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
1: That's where Never Give Up comes from. 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I wasn't Dwayne. 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

0: 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Jamie Morris, Matt the Hitman Nizzler, best guy in the Bizzler.
1: Can I get a giant?
0: Little update. We are not going to be on tomorrow.
2: Yeah, I'll be honest with you. I kind of forgot because I also forget like what day of the week it is anymore too.
0: Just wanted everybody to know. That's all.
2: It's been a crazy week. Whether I was filling in for the morning earlier this week, yesterday we had the Tiger game that just kind of started in a weird time. then we had today, and like I said, I'm about to wrap up 12 hours of producing. I'm running on fumes and hopes and prayers, and then tomorrow's a golf on me, but tomorrow also happens to be a federal holiday. It's Juneteenth. So, yeah, a lot the offices are going to be closed for the most part.
0: A lot of things going on.
2: That's why we are not on tomorrow because of a federal holiday.
0: Yeah, that's why.
2: The guy we got on hold definitely knows about that, I think, as far as taking days off for federal holidays.
0: No, I mean, but really, he's out of school now.
2: Well, that's true, during the actual school year.
0: I know what you're saying. 734-998-1050. What's up, Philly E?
3: Hey, fellas, can you hear me?
2: Got you loud and clear, big dog.
3: All right. Football. I got us tied for third. Mustafa, don't worry about quarterback. Honestly, don't worry about that kid. He's going to be just fine. He's going to be, first of all, he's going to get coached up this year. I mean, you know, he's going to be able to read option.
0: He was not happy about that young man's progress, I think.
3: The kid's going to be fine. He's going to get coached up this year. Last year, he learned what not to do for this year. So, hey. It's last year was a growing experience for the kid. Got a little humbled last year coming in as the hotshot freshman, and I think he's just going to be just fine. And here's the thing. He's going to be a big part of the quarterback run game this year, which is just going to, I'm going to tell you right now, between the quarterback run game and the improvement of the offensive line, we are going to have an elite running game this year. And because we're going to have an elite running game this year, just imagine the explosive plays we're going to get through the air because of that run game. And why are we going to have these? Because we have kids on the perimeter that can make those kind of plays. We have a damn good talent. I know they're young, but we have a talented receiving core. And this is going to be their coming out party this year. So I think all those things that I just brought up, I don't think we have anything to worry about. Listen, I've seen Steve Smith make a huge jump from his first year to second. Look at John Navarre, another one, right?
0: Yeah, you're
3: Look
0: right.
3: At the jump he made from 2001 to 2002. He grew up in that Penn State game when we won in overtime in 2002. I mean, these guys, they make a jump. He's going to have it. This is going to be the year that he has the most improvement between first and second year. And that's how I'm looking at it. And I think we're going to have a really good defense this year. And somewhere I think we're going to finish tied for third with somebody. So that's where I'm at with that.
2: You think you can get tied for third with Penn State?
3: No, it's not going to be with Penn State.
2: Okay.
3: No, I don't think it's going to be Penn State.
2: Okay. I think the only reason why I brought that up, because, I mean, when Mustafa had brought up USC, and I took a look at their schedule. Like, their non-conference is cupcake. Like, if their toughest non-conference game is Fresno State, that tells you something. But, like, I look at them, like, they're, like, they'll go probably 8-4. Like, I think Michigan will probably go 8-4, but Michigan will have only 3 conference losses. But Penn State is extremely cupcake from top to bottom. Like, their toughest games are at Michigan and at Washington. That's it.
3: And they'll probably lose both of them.
2: Yeah,
3: right?
2: Exactly. That's why I look at.
3: Yeah, they'll probably lose both of them. I think he's going to need a year. And remember, it's all Iowa State kids that are coming.
2: Right.
3: You know? So if those Iowa State kids couldn't win a conference championship in the Big 12.
0: Right. That's what I'm saying. I'm saying.
2: Even if they gambled on it, too.
0: Man. That's what I'm saying. I mean, so, hey, Philly E, did you guys hear about Mike Brown poking fun at James Dolan?
2: Who let the dogs out?
0: Nope. It's not just.
3: No, I don't know anything about that.
0: So it has been reported James Dolan asked the players or suggested to the players. He put a sex band suggestion.
3: Oh, yeah, I heard that. Yeah, that story I do know. Yeah.
2: Wait, he put a Parcheesi band?
0: Yes. He put one. And for the postseason, 10 weeks.
2: What?
3: Yeah. Well, he must have just got done watching Rocky. Yeah, the Rocky 1 with it. Women, weak in legs. Get the hell out of here.
2: Sports science taught me that with Parcheesi, you get some extra testosterone, you play better. What the hell?
3: In 2026, that somebody would kind of know better. Like, you probably got your heart rate higher just climbing the steps than you do during sexual activity. Just saying. You know, I mean,
0: it's just funny. I had to laugh. I had to laugh. So Mike was poking fun at James Dolan. He had a Knicks shirt on, and it had 10 weeks on the back of it.
1: Freaky dicky.
3: 10 weeks. Okay.
0: I'm just saying.
3: Do they have something that's the opposite of the blue pill by any chance? Is that what you're getting? Saltpeter or whatever they call it? Remember that back in the day?
0: Oh, they used to put that in the Gatorade. And
2: are
0: in
2: you
0: the water.
2: Yeah. Oh,
0: believed that. Bo believed in that.
2: My goodness. You're not going to have no horizontal hustle, Mars.
0: I remember I was drinking, and I'm like, that tastes too salty.
2: You're going to have no horizontal hustle there, Morris. You're running the field.
0: Oh, my God.
3: Yeah, you're going to need some masking tape and, I guess, a popsicle stick to split yourself. Something like that.
2: Baby, I can't tonight. Why? Coach put something in my water.
0: It says, Carl Allen Towns. Carl Anthony Towns, fiance Jordan Woods, wasn't happy with the Knicks owner sex band request.
2: After all that,
3: why would you be that upset? Because clearly you're not taking that seriously.
0: Exactly.
3: We would have half a friggin' brain.
2: Maybe I can't. What's he gonna do? Like, Droughtron, you need to make sure you didn't get no freak on, okay?
0: That's just funny. I thought that was funny. All right, sorry.
3: No. Listen, I want to get to them. Because, listen, I've been a part of the Brunson Glaze Fest, as we both know.
0: Right, you were.
3: However, we got to put things in perspective here.
0: Uh-oh.
3: Stephen A. got on TV yesterday.
0: Yeah.
3: And was saying, in the last 50 years, he's the second greatest athlete in New York. And I'm like, you are out of your... And here's the worst part about it. You had Mad Dog sitting across from him.
0: And Mad
3: Dog. I'm thinking, okay.
2: Oh, boy.
3: Mad Dog's going to put this dude in check, right? Mad Dog's a bigger idiot than him, because guess who he brought up?
0: Who?
3: Eli Manning?
0: Oh, my God.
2: Oh, my God. Get out of here. Come on.
3: Jamie, is there a New York Giant that won a couple Super Bowls that was the most valuable player and is probably easily the top four players in the history of the National Football League?
0: Oh, man. Hey, there's
3: you
0: a lot.
3: You left that guy out?
0: Yeah.
3: And you're going to bring up Eli. Now, here's the thing about him now, Mad Dog. See, I think that Kellerman dude got fired a few years ago because he was actually beating this dude in debates. So I think that's kind of like, speaking of Mickey, I think all these guys, they're handpicked, they're setups. Yeah, he just gets up there, screams and yells, and they all just nod their head, and you know they don't really bring anything to the table, because if you do make him look like an ass, you're probably getting fired.
2: Right.
0: Right.
3: But come on, how are you not bringing?
0: He's not bringing you back on.
3: By the way, did Reggie Jackson get brought to New York to win World Series?
0: Yes.
3: Mm-hmm. And didn't he win two of them?
0: Yes,
3: he
0: did.
3: Didn't he win a World Series MVP by hitting five home runs in a World Series and three in the clincher?
0: He was incredible.
2: That's why they call him Mr.
3: You're going to leave that out?
2: That's why they call him Mr. October, right?
3: You're going to leave that out?
0: We forget.
3: You're going to say Brunson trumps that?
0: We live in the moment now.
2: Yeah, we live in this
0: moment.
3: He's not on there. Don't get in or and say to his posse, you don't think I know history? You don't think I'm like, You know what, Jamie Morrison, you need to do? You need to get me on that show so I can step on him like a freaking bug. So I can scrape him off the bottom. And you know what? To make it fair, I'll give him the whole crew. So I'll have six guys across from me sitting there, and I'll be scraping them all off my shoe. Because how could they not come up with those names? How do you not bring up Lawrence
0: Taylor? Because they don't remember him. They don't remember him.
3: Namath,
0: they don't remember. Wait a minute. Lawrence Taylor made himself oblivious when he. I thought she was 18. I thought she was 18.
3: It's got not, you know what, though?
0: I'm just saying.
3: I'm just saying it's got nothing to do with it.
0: It has a lot to do with it.
3: I will put Brian, what he did the other day, I will put on par with Brian Leetch. Brian Leetch is Mr. Ranger. He's the greatest American-born hockey player of all time, even to this day. You might say Leetch, or you might say Chelios. I'm going to go with Leetch. Broke the curse, won the Conn Smythe Trophy doing it, which is pretty comparable to what Brunson just did.
1: Right.
3: So he might be in the company with that, but with Mr. Ranger. But he's got a lot of work to do to catch up to, because they even threw, and I know it's a little out of the scope of 50 years, but I think Mad Dog brought him Namath. And somehow he kind of...
0: There is no way Joe Namath is one of the greatest athletes out of New York. I'm sorry. The man can barely walk.
2: I want to kiss you.
3: The guy goes, I think he went way beyond sports. Like, he was a counterculture icon. I think he was even on Nixon's list. I mean, it's just a lot of things with him. But he represented an entire league and won the most. He won the biggest game of all time.
0: I don't care. That ain't the biggest game of all time.
3: That is the biggest game of all time.
0: Because he beat the AFs. Because the AFs. You knew they were going to do it eventually, Philly E.
3: Yeah, but he's the one that did it. He's the one that did it. And you know what? It's not like they were an 8-point underdog. They were an 18-point underdog.
0: Just saying.
3: And people don't remember. If the Colts would have won that game, they finished the regular season 13-1. They would have went down as one of the greatest, if not the greatest, NFL team of all time. Because they didn't even do it with their defending MVP. The defending MVP, John Unitas, got hurt. And they went a whole year with Earl Morrill, and they still went 13-1, and they destroyed Cleveland in Cleveland in the championship game 34-0. So they were going to go down. They were going to be anointed is right up there with any of these Lombardi teams. And it's just the way it was, and look what happened. So it's a much bigger upset than people today give it credit for. Living in the moment, it looked impossible. So, just saying. But he kind of dismissed that as well. But, you know, with Willis, he's got two finals MVPs, which means he's got two rings, and a league MVP. So he's got work just to catch Willis. So to stick this guy up here as number two, and I get it, Willis kind of missed that 50-year range, but by a couple of years, but... Come on, man! Like, let's slow down with all this. They got to slow down with this.
0: Oh, man.
3: You want to say that he's in the room now with all these guys, and there's still work to do. Fine, I can live with that. But you just can't catapult him. And by the way, he dismissed Mariano Rivera too. Like, come on, the greatest reliever of all time, not even close. And you know, if you go through baseball, if you look at positions 1 through 9. You can make an argument in every single position in the history of baseball except for one. And you know what position that is? Relief pitcher. There is no argument.
2: Yep.
3: You can argue shortstop, third base, first base, center field, right fielder, catcher, you name it, starting right-hander, starting left. We could argue all this till the cows come home. There's one guy that you can't argue. Who's the best relief? Oh, that's clearly it's Mariano Rivera.
0: Right.
3: And to dismiss him as, oh, he only comes in for one inning. Nah, dude, first of all, he came in for more than one inning back in 96. He was a setup guy. And if you remember when they won Game 7 against the Red Sox, he was out there for 3 innings. I think he pitched into, what was that, the 11th when Boone hit that home run? Was that the 11th inning?
2: I think so.
3: He was out there for 3 innings. So, come on now. Mariano is clearly one of the all-time New York greats, regardless of any era. So I got a little pissed about that. But outside of that, I think the kid's great, and I still stick to my guns from the other day. He has a chance to be one of the faces of the league if the Knicks can continue to win, or he can actually throw in a regular season MVP or get a championship, one or the other. So I mean, he's on the right path, but you know whether he keeps this up or not, yeah, it's completely another story. So I'm just saying. He's a lot like AI he's a much more polished. A much more polished version of AI, because they kind of have like the same type of game, you know what I mean? They're shot makers. There's no fear. There isn't any shot they can't make or can't take. But you know, he's a little more polished, you know, personality than AI. And I'm an AI fan. We all know I'm a Philly guy, but yeah, I love AI. But you know, it's not quite the. Wasn't quite the spokesperson of the league that Brunson could be if he continues to, you know, to build on his career. Just saying. And then, like I said, if you're going to put your eggs in the basket of an American, the next great American, it's this kid here. It is this kid here. But let's not have him trump Reggie and a lot of these greats that have played. Lawrence Taylor, for instance. Come on now. Come on, kid. So. Yeah, I had to get on that little soapbox. Other than that, I guess, I don't know, I did not watch the parade. Clearly you watched it, right?
0: No.
2: I thought you watched it.
0: How could I watch it? Because I was on the radio. I was on the radio today.
2: Yeah, he was across the street doing the Mod Takeover broadcast with Sam for a few hours. And I think also keep an eye on it. I saw a couple little bits of it, and I was kind of... They're showing little bits of it during Sports Center, you know, in the top of the 5 o'clock hour, and I think we were all kind of surprised, like, oh, Patrick Ewing was there, and I went, oh, Clyde was there too, and I'm like, I had to double check, I'm like, was Clyde a part of the 73 team?
0: No,
2: because I couldn't remember.
0: Yeah, he was.
2: So that I'm like, they probably invited him because it's been 53 years, and why not? He's probably one of the more of recent, even though the kids nowadays won't know who the hell Patrick Ewing is, but. A lot of New York fans won't know who Patrick Ewing is, and like, let's give him a celebration because he's earned it.
3: Well, I'm glad they had their own little float and brought those guys along. That was a nice thing for them to do. You know why? Yeah. Because they went out and supported these guys. So,
2: oh yeah,
3: I think that's a nice little payback. And you know, I know you guys got to close. I'll talk to y'all tomorrow. Go Blue.
0: Thanks, appreciate it.
2: Well, you won't talk to us tomorrow because we won't.
0: No,
2: be
0: we
2: on,
0: won't but, be on tomorrow. But yeah. He knows that.
2: Yeah,
0: we did.
2: It's how we always close out the show. It's understandable. I get it. No, I mean, trust me, we all just kind of forget sometimes.
0: Congratulations to Marquise Ray.
2: Oh, yeah, Keith Mode, yeah.
0: So I just want to say that. And I just sent his father some...
2: Show him some mad love?
0: I just sent his father some stuff that, you know, his son was I think they live in Saline right now.
2: They're going to be, yeah, I remember we had him on a...
0: Yeah! Hook it up!
2: We had... Ira and I had him on a few weeks ago, and it was like, dude, you're moving up here?
0: Right.
2: Awesome.
0: He's coming back.
2: Yeah, he's coming back up.
0: Yeah.
2: You won't have to fight him in the parking lot, so it's all good.
0: There you go.
2: Before we get out of here, by the way, I do want to thank everyone that helped out with the Mod Takeover over at the Kensington Hotel, and as we close out... I want to thank the sponsors that are part of it. Chelsea Lumber, Lewis Jewelers, Weingarts, Allegra Printing, Metzger's Restaurant, Underground Printing, and the Kensington Hotel. 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Mott Children's Hospital. It continues on with Event on Main coming up next with Sports Wrap. Anthony Bellino and Lomas Brown will have more on that in downtown Ann Arbor.
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11: For the 9th year in a row, Finland has been named the happiest country in the world. That's according to the World Happiness Report put out every year by the Wellbeing Research Center at the University of Oxford in the U.K. Two other Nordic nations, Iceland and Denmark, came in at numbers 2 and 3. Now, having spent quite a bit of time in these countries over my 2.5 decades as a journalist, I can tell you that this is not at all that surprising. There's an entirely different way of thinking in these countries. We before me, you might say. In other words, the mentality is less adversarial and much more, we're all in this together. 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Want to smile? It's simple. 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I'm Dr. Sanjay Gupta, helping you live a better life.
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11: 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These apps are built to be addictive, so kids, all of us in fact, will keep coming back for more, even when we are made to feel worse. 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They might need suggestions of other healthier things to do, or to see you leading the way by example and putting your own phone away. In the run-up to bedtime, everyone's phone should go away, no questions asked. 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I'm Dr. Sanjay Gupta, helping you live a better life.
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20: That's right, folks. We are coming to you live from beautiful Ann Arbor, Michigan, South Main Street. You hear the music in the background. This is one of the great events of the summer. It is the Event on Main to raise awareness and funds for the Charles Woodson Clinical Research Fund at the University of Michigan's Health C.S. Mott Children's Hospital. Since 2009, more than 9,500 donors have made a gift to Charles Woodson Clinical Research Fund, resulting in $15 million in research project seed funding, Woodson Lab infrastructure, recruitment and retention for top researchers and research endowment. Dave Rieger is live on the set here as our technical director. Danica Hamlin's back in the studio. That is the Lions legend, the All-Pro, the Super Bowl champion himself, number 75, who cleans up very nice, might add. And he's all lotioned up as well. I don't know where he went. Number 75, ladies and gentlemen, Lomas Brown. I'm Anthony Bellino. And good evening to all of you, no matter who you are, where you are, how you may be listening, whether it's on the radio, the WJR app, your favorite radio listening app, or online anytime. 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
21: Yes, it is.
20: Thursday, this 18th day of June 2026.
21: And AB,
20: yes,
21: everyone came dressed to impress.
20: Oh, yeah.
21: Yes, they did. Mm-hmm. Seen some nice fashion wear out here tonight. A little chilly, but the people still brought the sleeveless. We see a lot of different things. T is joining us. Bringing beauty to the set tonight.
20: Thank God we need it. Yeah, it's a Motley Crue right here.
21: But I see Charles over there. I got the angle on Charles Woodson. He's over there. The man of the hour is here, and this is a great event. This is our third year?
20: Yes.
21: Third year out here, so... Yeah, we like being regulars out at events like this.
20: Thanks to the support and the momentum from the Woodson Fund, the University of Michigan is now ranked 12th in pediatric research funding received from the National Institutes of Health, up from 23rd in 2020. It's all because the Deuce, number two, the greatest defensive player in college football history, Charles Woodson. Charles! My guy.
21: Man, you threw that out there, didn't you?
20: Debate it if you want to. Wow. Hate it if you want to. Don't hate it because you ain't it.
21: Wow.
20: Heisman winner. Heisman. Yeah, Heisman. As a defensive player. That's how good he is, ladies and gentlemen.
21: No.
20: Hey, and by the way, Lomas Brown, 24 days away from the second annual Lomas Brown Junior Golf Classic for the kids.
21: Hey.
20: Yeah, listen to those kids. They're so excited. 24 days away.
21: I am too. I'm getting excited. I'm starting to get...
20: You get nervous?
21: Yeah, just a little bit.
20: Really? How come?
21: Because, man, it's a big day. It's a party day. So it's a big day. We're down to getting our foursomes together. Now we're trying to pair people up.
20: Yep.
21: So we're getting towards the end. So anybody out there... The doors are closing, AB.
20: Yeah,
21: so if you want to get in on the best of golfing event of the year, you need to come on now.
20: Yo, 24 days away. Shout out to Alvin Moore, Jason Phillips, that wore number 24, Nevin Lawson,
21: yes.
20: Amani Oruwariye, friend of the show because he married Maria Rendina. From Monroe, Michigan, Pete's Garage. Right, shout out to the Rendina family.
21: I give her a clap.
20: Pete's Garage.
21: I don't know her, but
20: I'll tell you what.
21: I've never been to Pete's Garage, but I give them a clap.
20: That Rendina family right there.
21: Yeah.
20: All the women in that Rendina family.
21: Oh.
20: Every one of them is a model.
21: Every one
20: of them. Uh-oh. Can't stop. It's just unbelievable. I'll tell you what.
21: You
20: Joe Ray.
21: This.
2: Johnny, those two gentlemen right there, I don't know what they got going on, but every one of their daughters.
21: Oh.
2: Unbelievable.
21: Okay. Never met them. Would like to meet them.
2: 12s.
21: Oh, okay.
2: Yeah. Oh, yeah. No, it's incredible.
21: The Rodinos.
2: Rodinas. Yeah, and when I send them this clip, they're just going to giggle to themselves.
21: Oh, okay.
2: Oh, yeah. Right. Oh, yeah, they're going to laugh. They are going to laugh. Anthony, he's something else, I tell you what. But, yeah, Pete's Garage used to have 25-cent wing night. This is back in the day when I was in high school.
21: Oh,
2: when you could smoke in the bar. And we come home and all our clothes would smell like cigarette smoke.
21: So Pete's Garage is actually a bar.
2: Oh, yeah, it's a bar.
21: I thought it was a garage.
2: No.
21: Okay, it's silly me.
2: Yeah, it was a famous restaurant. No, we can't hear anything you're saying, Dan.
3: Okay.
2: So unless you're going to scream in that microphone, we got Motown bands. We got a ton of wind. We got a lot of weather.
21: Yeah.
2: It's like Shinnecock Hills out here. If you hit your golf ball down Main Street, it's going 600 yards. You're going to look like Bryson DeChambeau out here.
21: Oh, my God. Well, I don't think you should be hitting a golf ball down the street.
2: Why not?
21: Well, first of all, the streets are closed off.
2: Yep.
21: Second of all, it's a lot of pedestrians, nice, well-dressed pedestrians walking around out here, AB.
2: Yes, they are.
21: Yeah.
2: How about we have an amateur at the top of the leaderboard right now at the U.S. Open? Ryan Cohen is 3-under through 8 holes today. Is that not incredible? An amateur.
21: Oh, it is, but it's not going to last. But it is. It is an incredible feat.
2: Break his heart.
21: To be up there.
2: Shatter his dreams.
21: Not going to last. You know that.
2: Why not?
21: Amateur.
2: Everybody needs, why can't he just have a moment?
21: Can I say this?
2: Break his heart.
21: It's a process.
2: Yeah.
21: Like I said about San Antonio, and like I'm saying about, what's his name again?
2: Ryan Cohen.
21: Good luck.
2: Yeah.
21: Good luck in the future. Of course, sure, he's going to be a phenomenal golfer, but right now it's not his time, maybe.
2: Also want to shine a light on Keith Mitchell, who shot an even par 70 with neither of his 9 holes in the 30s. How do you do that? He shot 41-29.
21: That's good, then, I guess.
2: That's schizophrenic.
21: Oh, okay.
2: It's a tale of two nines.
21: Oh.
2: That's being a back nine bandit right there.
21: Okay.
2: Yeah, that's what you like. It's not how you start. It's how you finish.
21: Okay.
2: Fourth quarter.
21: I'm picking it up, baby. I'm trying to get the lingo, the golf lingo.
2: Hey, did you figure out what you're going to name the little snack hut?
21: Oh, yeah.
2: We got a lot of names we're throwing out for this additional snack hut that's going to have the chicken skewers.
21: Which one did I like the most?
2: Robert, the intern, had we had the audible, we had the red zone, we had the trenches, we had what was the other one? Something about zone coverage or something. What was it? Cover two. I don't know. What was it?
21: Hut.
2: I don't know. But Pizza Hut, I don't know what you're calling it. But anyways, whatever it was going to be.
21: It's going to be fun.
2: Well,
21: it's a convenience store, basically. So if anybody ever been to a golf outing and they had a convenience store out there.
2: No.
21: Yeah.
2: We're going to roll through and get a Black and Mild and
21: we don't want to have to deal with, what's the FTF, the ATF?
2: Yeah.
21: We don't want to have to deal with them, so we won't have any tobacco products out there.
2: Okay, all right.
21: Well, we have a cigar roller. We do have the cigar roller,
2: All right.
21: I got to get in contact with that fella, too.
2: Calvin might be out there, too.
21: Yeah.
2: Might be rolling all kinds of stuff.
21: Yeah,
2: all right, what's going on in the world of sports? We'll try to get you all caught up with all the happenings. We'll do so right now in the headlines.
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2: All right, not one, not two, not three, but 4 games in the World Cup today. We've got 2 that have gone finals. Switzerland beat Bosnia and Herzegovina in all one word, 4-1. So shout out to the Swiss. They got good banks. They got good watches. Czechia and South Africa played to a 1-1 draw. There's Dave Abloff, the wonderful communications director here at the University of Michigan. You need communications, call Dave. He's going to fill it all out. He's going to send you a ton of emails. You're going to know everything that's going on. Coach Witt's got him working busy. He's very busy right now. Look at him go. There he goes. He's getting ready to pump out tons of information about Bryce Underwood. Canada, Qatar getting ready to kick off right about now. Mexico, South Korea coming up at 9 o'clock. Are you watching any World Cup? Have I got you invested at all?
21: I mean, you know, I'm hearing the stories from Ronaldo. I'm hearing he's too old now. Maybe he needs to come off the bench.
0: Messi, a hat trick.
1: Hat trick.
0: Like,
1: because Messi's the GOAT.
0: Yeah,
1: he's the GOAT.
0: Yeah, it seems to be. So, yeah, AB, I think I'm starting to get intrigued in this, and I'm going to check it out. Yes, I am.
1: Major League?
0: That's two more big guys right
1: oh,
0: now.
1: Yeah, oh, yeah. Oh, yeah. Well, I mean, that's a lot of muscle right there. That's a lot of steak right there. Major League Baseball proposed widespread changes to its amateur entry system that would cut signing bonuses by more than $150 million, make high school players ineligible for the draft, and institute an international draft, according to sources. Cut out the high schoolers entering MLB's draft. Do we like this?
0: So I'm trying to figure out what is baseball trying to do. I mean, what's the purpose of all that? What's the purpose of these changes right now? Seem like things are going good for them. I know, to me, I think the one thing, the draft is too long.
1: Yeah.
0: Too many rounds.
1: Yep.
0: Just too many. But other than that, I mean, and maybe the process from you going from 1A to AA to AAA, maybe that too. But other than that, though, you know,
1: I would like to see more college kids get drafted. I would like to say, you know, let's not spend a lot of money on the high school kids.
0: Let's
1: go into the college kids. We got more of a developed product.
0: I like that.
1: And let's form it more like college football. Yeah. And let's take less of a chance on a high school kid.
0: I like that.
1: That way
0: like
1: we can improve the college product as well. Dave Rieger, I'm not going to look at your text message. That's unnecessary. Former Iona player Adam Nije Jr. has been ruled ineligible over point shaving. So you see how right away when it's an Iona player, they're ineligible.
0: I know.
1: But for Brendan Sorsby, we're going to go leaps and bounds and get Attorney General's involved.
0: AB, we've already talked about it. We talked about it, AB.
1: The Protect College Sports Act, spearheaded by Senators Ted Cruz and Maria Cantwell, is getting this sweeping federal bill to help reshape college sports. It's headed to the Senate floor for the first time during a year-long effort that really the full U.S. Senate will have the opportunity to vote on a proposed solution to some of the biggest issues. This is going, it's going quickly, Lomas Brown, and look, this got a lot of support. I would rather this not have U.S. government involvement. I would rather see the involvement and the oversight come from a governing body of college athletics and keep the lawyers, keep the government out of it.
0: I agree, because again, and then the other thing, AB, is going to, to me, it's going to lengthen out the process.
1: Yes.
0: You know, anytime you get lawyers and those type of guys involved,
1: don't want to
0: do it. Yeah, because they want to stretch it out. They're hourly. They're making their money hourly, so they want to stretch it as long as they can.
1: It only makes things more difficult.
0: Yeah, exactly right.
1: The Boston Bruins said earlier today they're going to retire Patrice Bergeron's number 37 as a part of a ceremony next season. The date will be shared later on. He's set to join fellow 2011 Stanley Cup champion Zdeno Chara with his number in the Raptors already. Will be the 14th player to have his number retired by the storied franchise. And look, his entire 19-year career with the Bruins, over 1,400 games played. That includes the title run in 2011. More trips to the finals in 2013 and 2019. I think it's deserving.
0: Yeah,
1: give
0: it to
1: Patrice.
0: Yeah, might as well. Yeah
1: exactly. Yeah. And the NHL's cleared Mike Babcock to return to coaching. So whatever that investigation was, they said, yeah, go ahead. Be a coach. I guess. James Dolan says they are not going into the second apron to keep this team intact.
0: Yeah, he's made that perfectly clear, AB, and you would have thought he would have waited to after the parade to come out with all this news.
1: Enjoy it, folks, while it lasts.
0: Yeah.
1: We're not spending that much money.
0: And look, was this year 8 or 9 with a different champion?
1: Eight straight
0: with a different champion. So we'll look for number 9 next year.
1: The Pistons, baby. Day today for the Tigers. They will not be in action. They got to wait for tomorrow to see Tarek Skubal in home. Will it be one of his last home starts? Might want to buy a ticket to get into the ballpark tomorrow. Tickets as low as just $20 to see him take on the White Sox and Eric Fetty. All right, we're going to step aside. When we return, the Island Resort Championship is coming back to Sweetgrass Golf Club. We're going to talk about that when we return here live from South Main Street. The event on Main, thrown by, hosted by the all-timer, the Hall of Famer, the Deuce himself, Charles Woodson. This is Sports Wrap with the great voice of the Great Lakes, 760 WJO.
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25: Eating a healthy diet is not only good for you physically, it can also keep your brain sharp as you age. According to a new study out of China, people who most closely followed the MIND diet slowed aging in key structures inside their brains by more than 2 years. The MIND diet is a combination of the Mediterranean diet, which we talk a lot about, and the DASH diet, which stands for Dietary Approaches to Stop Hypertension. All three of these diets are similar, but the MIND diet puts more of an emphasis on berries, beans, leafy green vegetables, fish, poultry, whole grains, olive oil, and nuts. You're not going to eat foods with a lot of saturated fat. We're talking cheese, butter, red meat, or anything fried. You really don't have to eat like this 100% of the time. That's the key. Just do the best that you can. I'm Dr. Sanjay Gupta, helping you live a better life.
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0: 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Dave Rieger, he is on site. Danny Galen's behind the glass. That's the Lions legend, Lovis Brown. I'm Anthony Bellino. Join us on the horn right now. The tournament chairman of the Epson Tours Island Resort Championship at Sweetgrass Golf Club in Harris, Michigan. His name is Tony Mancia. Tony, first and foremost, thank you for taking the time to join us this evening. How are you today, partner?
1: Yeah, I'm doing great.
0: You know, life is good in the golf world today and throughout the course of the weekend. I don't know, we have some very, very high winds where we are at. How is the weather where you are at right now?
1: It's pretty nice. It's sunny and calm right now up here.
0: Sunny and calm is good because I know you can hear it just howling here in Ann Arbor. This tournament event, the Island Championship presented by Delta County Chamber, which is taking place the 26th through the 28th there at Sweetgrass Golf Club. Your 2025 champion, Melanie Green, was able to go real low at 14 under par. Are we expecting some even lower scores this year?
1: You know, that all depends on the weather. You know, if the wind blows, it's going to be lower than that. If we have a nice calm day, calm weekend, it could be around 14.
2: Yeah. So I want to know, you guys put this great golf event on. Like, is there a charity or a philanthropic angle to this or arm that this goes to? Are you guys helping any communities out? What are some of the funds that are being raised throughout this event going to in that county?
1: The main beneficiary is the YMCA of Delta County. They have a strong kids campaign, which provides scholarships for low income to use the Y facilities. That's the main beneficiary. And then we also let nonprofits sell the tickets to the event and keep the proceeds. So we have quite a few different groups involved.
0: You know, Tony, obviously you know this, and I'm sure our listenership does as well, because, you know, last week we were talking about the event up there at the Highlands at Boyne, because the Epson Tour and the state of Michigan, those two have gone hand in hand, really, when it comes down to how the state of Michigan and the Epson Tour, this relationship that has been kind of built here with the courses and the tour, and, you know, this relationship that just continues to grow, and the exposure and the support that has kind of gone hand in hand. Can you talk a little bit about the support that you've received from the courses here and the state in general?
1: Well, the state of Michigan really helps us with promotion. The Michigan Economic Development Corporation, they sponsor the Pure Michigan Cup, which is Battle Creek, Harbor Springs, and us up here, a three-course package. There's also an event down in South Bend, that's sponsored by the Four Winds Casino in New Buffalo. It's just over the state line in Indiana, but I kind of consider them Michigan too. So there's a lot of Epson Tour events in Michigan, and also a couple LPGA events.
2: Yeah. So Tony, what makes you, or what makes you guys different? What sets you apart? Your championship, what is the secret sauce, you think, for you guys' championship?
1: Well, we're in the UP, so that's great. You know, everyone, this is vacation land up here. But I think what sets us apart is we're the one event on their schedule where the hotel, the convention center, all the banquet facilities and the golf course are within a pitching wedge apart. They park here. They don't have to move for a week. Every other event, they have to go from hotel to course in the car. And so we're all self-contained. It's really easy to get here. Our spectators like it because it's really close to the casino. It's just a really good setup.
0: Yeah, and you know, Tony, as the Delta County Chamber, and you mentioned being in the UP and the vacation aspect to it, everything so closely knit there. What has the players' response been? Because, you know, they're going from, you know, the Boyne area, and then they're just kind of crossing the bridge and getting up to the UP. And how do the players feel

0: about the Northern Michigan Golf and what their experience has been. How's their response been?
1: Well, it's real positive because they're all close. They have a, you know, after they're done here, we have the 4th of July, obviously, and then they're down in Indiana. So they don't have that, you know, 500-mile drive like they do across Kansas. So, you know, it's close. All the courses are really high-end. I think all the events do a good job in catering to them in different ways. So I think, you know, if you're a professional golfer, this is a really good swing.
0: And then, Tony, are you guys still, you know, I know with the event taking place, the 26th through the 28th, are you guys still accepting any options for, like, volunteers or people that want to get involved and try to help out up there at Sweetgrass?
1: Yeah, if they want to, you know, we have all the primary jobs filled, you know, the ones that you have to run a tournament. But we'll take anyone that wants to donate some time. They get a shirt, they get lunch, they get a free round of golf. And, you know, we just need people out, you know, spotting on the fairways if they can help. You know, just as simple as that. So, you know, we're pretty well taken care of with volunteers. But if anyone wants to become involved, we have a spot for them.
2: Okay, no size limitation to the volunteers.
3: See, I like
2: right?
3: that. Yeah, get everybody
2: fella,
3: out there.
2: Yeah, get a big fella out there just roaming around.
3: You need a Lions ground. Legend out there. He's
2: there
3: about 6'5". He likes to say 6'4" and change. I think he's about 6'5" there, Tony.
0: Tony Mancia, ladies and gentlemen, tournament chair of the Epcot Tours Island Resort Championship at Sweetgrass Golf Club, coming up June 26th through the 28th at Harris, Michigan. And, Tony, thank you so much for your time. Hope you guys have a wonderful turnout and obviously a great weather, of course, as well for the ladies up there.
2: Thank you, Tony.
1: All right, thanks a lot, guys.
0: There he goes, and we have plenty more to go live here from the event on Main as we continue. Lovis Brown, you seem to be quite enamored by all of the traffic.
2: Yeah, I was trying.
0: I mean, we got a lot going on here. A lot of people, they like to stop by and say hi to you while we're on the air. There's a lot of distractions.
2: You kind of spoke bad about somebody, AB.
0: Who's that?
2: Kind of off the air, and he just happened to walk up here.
0: Who's that? Big Worm?
2: JB.
0: Chris Wormley. He was by. Hey, Chris Wormley's got his charity softball game coming up.
2: Yes.
0: That's this Saturday down there at Fifth Third Field in Toledo. So if you're in the area and you want to come out, he's got a ton of folks, a lot of Michigan ties that are going to be there as well. So we're going to have a whole bunch of folks that are going to be down there at Fifth Third Field for Chris Wormley's first ever charity softball game. So if you want to stop on by, come on through. It's going to be great. You can buy a ticket and support the Wormley Family Foundation. Yeah. He's got two loaded teams, tons of internet celebrities as well. Your girl Danny's going to be there. Danny Rogers is going to play a little softball out there. You know, she was a multi-sport athlete at St.
2: Really?
0: Catholic Central.
2: She still got it?
0: I don't know. We're going to find out, though.
2: Yeah, we will.
0: And then we're going to have a pre-outing party.
2: Are you
0: tomorrow
2: going?
0: Night. To what? The game?
2: I'm working. What are you talking about?
0: Chris is like, Chris is like, hey, you going to come out here and help me out? I said, for you, Chris, I would do that.
2: Yeah, he's a big fella.
0: Yeah.
2: Yeah.
0: They played with the Indianapolis Colts this season. They called him up, said, hey, we need some hands. He said, I'll put some hands on some people.
2: Yeah. I always look at, when I look at especially D line, I look at, like, what I would have did, how I would have started on the guy. Just look at him. Just kind of measure
0: him. Sized him up like that?
2: Oh, yeah. I always do that. Anytime a big fella, you know.
0: Did you look at him with malintent?
2: No, it was no malintent at all. At the tender age of 63, are you kidding me? You weren't going to get – man, there ain't no way I'm going up against that young buck. I'm just thinking if he was back in the day.
0: If he was 64?
2: Yeah.
0: All right, we're going to step aside. When we return, Gene Skidmore is going to stop by. Plenty more to go here from the event on Main, beautiful downtown Ann Arbor. The sun is finally shining. I think the wind has died down a little bit as well. So don't go anywhere. Keep it locked right here to 760 WJO.
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11: You ever wake up in the middle of the night or maybe first thing in the morning and notice drool on your pillow? Unless you're sleeping next to someone who hasn't already seen all your good, bad, and ugly, it's probably not that big a deal and not anything to worry about, unless it's something that just started happening recently. When people drool at night, it's often because of a stuffy nose, acid reflux, or being a mouth breather. People who sleep on their stomach or side are more likely to drool than someone who sleeps on their back. But in some cases, drooling at night can be a warning sign of something more serious, like dental issues, sleep apnea, or even early symptoms of Parkinson's disease. If you're at all concerned about this, the best place to start is with an ENT doctor, an ears, nose, and throat doctor. They can recommend a sleep study to possibly get some answers. I'm Dr. Sanjay Gupta, helping you live a better life.
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2: Real fast.
19: Yeah, Lomas, say whatever you want.
3: response. Your show. It doesn't have to be fast. You can be slow.
2: No, no. I like to say that what Charles Woodson has done. You think about how great he was as a ball player.
3: Hall of Fame.
2: But like to put himself kind of in that realm and philanthropic things that he's done, especially for the University of Michigan and Mott's Hospital. I mean, it's a hard debate. I bet if you asked him, he probably would have a hard time thinking which accomplishment is better, either what he's did on the football field or pretty much what he's done and he's still doing off the football field.
3: And we have a third gentleman that is joining
2: us
3: now. He's very nicely dressed.
2: Yes, he
3: look at that jacket.
2: Yeah.
3: The assistant director
2: of
3: corporate partnerships at the Michigan Medicine. He is Gene Skidmore. And Gene, thank you for joining us.
8: Anthony, thank you. Lomas, thank you. This is an absolute blessing to be able to speak with you guys on Main Street here in Ann Arbor on the signature event, for the clinical research fund at the Woodson Clinical Research Fund here at Mott Children's Hospital, but on the event on Main Weekend. So started off last night with a little VIP event in Chop House. Had a wonderful 6 a.m. to 3 p.m. Radiothon on WTKA, and now tapping that off with you guys here in the event tonight with golf tomorrow. But to your point, Lomas, I think Charles would be hard-pressed to decide, is it on the field, multiple accomplishments on the field, but the life-changing funds that he is raising here at C.S. Mott Children's Hospital is second to none. There's no doubt.
2: Just how you guys kind of collaborated and kind of come up with this, and it's not just a day event. This is a over several days, but for you guys to just kind of collaborate and come up with this, how did this, the brainstorm, who started?
8: So honestly, this event that you're at tonight, the event I mean, started in 2009.
2: Okay.
8: And it started because we were opening the new Mott Children's Hospital. So there was the original Mott Children's Hospital was opened in 1969 by funding from Charles Stewart Mott Foundation out of Flint. And that was a wonderful hospital. But over the course of 1969 to 2010, things have changed in the medical world. Things have changed in the world in general, and we outgrew that hospital. So there were plans made around 2006 that we needed a new children's hospital in the state of Michigan. We needed it here in Ann Arbor, and we wanted to be the leaders and best to do that. So we decided to draw up plans, and then in 2009, there was a committee that said, we want to help fundraise for that and help build that hospital, and this is what the culmination of those plans were in 2009. The football players, Charles Woodson, Brian Greasy, Steve Hutchinson, who have now manned this thing for the last few years, they started back in 2007. It was the 10-year anniversary of their national championship. They were in town. They wanted to celebrate. And they said, what if we just did a golf outing? Because we wanted to play golf with our buddies. But what if we did a golf outing to help raise funds for that building of the hospital? And they raised $250,000 on that day and said, we have something here. This is something that we're going to continue to grow on. And almost 19 years later now, we are still raising funds with them at the helm. And I was tasked today by Brian on the radio station, your sister station of WTKA, to, all right, count how many dollars we've raised since 2007. And I said, all right, that'll be a fun exercise to do over the course of the next 12 months, boys. But it's one that I think needs to be done to help them understand the impact that they've had, not just on the 350 kids that are going to go to bed tonight in C.S. Mott Children's Hospital and wake up tomorrow, but those 100,000s that we see every year, right? It's those continuous, those little victors, as we call them, now, yesterday, and then in the future that we want to be able to change, not just here in Ann Arbor, but with us being the leaders and best, what we find in this research, the Charles Woodson Clinical Research Fund, it's going to be spread on a global scale.
3: This event, which, as you mentioned, started as a golf outing and has grown into a multi-day extravaganza, maybe, if you will, lay out the entire, what is this week?
8: So this week, as now we've kind of dubbed it Woodson Week here in Ann Arbor, it started with
3: what a celebration.
8: Exactly.
3: The pride of Fremont, Ohio. All great football players of Ohio should come to Michigan. And then you could leave a legacy like Charles.
8: Yes. I think there's a few that have. that maybe have won Heismans here.
3: Shout out to Desmond.
8: Exactly. But this started on a Tuesday with a tasting event. Last night, as I mentioned, across the street from where we are on Main Street here in Arbor and Chop House, we had a VIP event where Charles pinned those, I think there were seven researchers that are now Woodson Fund scholars. So they were, Dr. Pang is here somewhere. They are all much smarter than the three of us combined.
2: Yeah.
8: In what they are doing to help young children, as we call them, the little victors, with rare diseases. Or Dr. Pang was studying those patients that may need a heart transplant in infancy, but if they were to go on, and he used the real term, I'm going to use the word VAT because that's what he shortened it to, if they go on this device that helps their heart beat while allowing the kid to kind of, I don't want to say rest, but this is an external device that is helping the heartbeat. He has found that device has helped the heart recover almost enough where they don't need a heart transplant.
2: Wow.
8: So this was a seed funding to see on a few patients, but what could it do on an extended case study, looking in partnership with the Philadelphia Hospital CHOP. I think Harvard was in there, Stanford was in there, but it's based here out of the funding from this seed funding from the Woodson Fund, and that's what the Woodson Fund does. It doesn't give you $100 million to say study this. It gives the researchers smaller amounts of money to find that something that they can then spin off and get more money from the National Institute of Health. They gave a note yesterday. There's been 107 Woodson projects, and of those 107, $59 million, in addition to the Woodson funds, have been raised from either the National Institute of Health or other donors, other foundations, to help continue that research. So this Woodson funding, it's going to change the face of medicine on a global scale.
2: Yeah, this may be a hard question, but I just wanted to know, tying it in with football, during the season, does fundraising kind of increase?
8: So
2: does the interest increase?
8: What I do is a 365-day-a-year job, right? It's constantly asking those or finding people that their mission aligns with what we do at CS Mott Children's Hospital and Michigan Medicine in general, as the wind picks up, as it always does here on Main Street for events. I mean, the fundraising, I don't want to say it's circular, but around this event, around the event on Main, we are finding sponsors, finding partners all year long to then culminate here. Charles, I think this year, for the NFL's Mike Leap My Cause, Charles was featured on Fox showing the event on Main Shoe.
2: Okay.
8: So there is a little bit of a peak and valley for this event. Definitely culminates here tonight and this week. But to that effort, tying it into football, I made this analogy earlier. There's 107,000. Actually, Anthony, what's the seating capacity now at Michigan Stadium?
3: No, they say 107, but it's 110 regularly.
8: Yeah,
3: right.
8: So I used to. I knew it was 107,501. I don't know if they came back to that or went around that, right? But that is the. On an annual basis, you're there every Saturday. It's over 100,000, right? Mott will see 100,000 individual patients a year. So if you tie that in, right, the amount of people that are watching a game on Sunday or Saturday in the big house is how many patients we will see a year.
2: Wow.
8: We only have 350 beds.
2: Wow.
8: So, and that's not Sally or Timmy who's seeing, you know, day in and day out and day in. And that's 100,000 individual patients. We are the leaders and best in children's health care in the state, and we are one of the best in the country.
3: You know, there's a reason that the reputation is earned, right? And when your child has a severe issue, people say, go to Michigan. You go to Michigan. Like that, if you need something that's going to be life-changing, you go to Michigan. And it's events like these that, as you mentioned, because an event like this, it raises the funds that can then get additional funding that can save your child's life.
8: I want to say, and I think I've said this, I've had the honor of working here for 16 years, and Lomas, you can attest to this. Anthony, you can attest to this. In the sports world, you're in. If you're on a team, you're working every day to win the championship, to win the Super Bowl, to win the NCAA championship. Right? I've had the opportunity every day here to find the funds that would send a family home with a good cause. And I worked for Lloyd his last 4 years in his recruiting office, and I absolutely loved every day of it to work to the championship. Here I work every day to make sure a family goes home. And there's nothing better that I could do. But, man, it is come to Michigan. We are the state of Michigan's hospital where my kids' ER, if I needed to, There's 81 counties in the state of Michigan. Mott will see a child from 81 different counties in the state of Michigan every year. We'll see from 46 to 48 different states and 8 to 12 different countries. So we are that destination hospital. As people come all along to see a game on Saturday in the Big House or a game in Chrysler to hear the golden pipes of Anthony Bellino as we win national championships, they are coming here for the care because of our docs and our researchers, and Charles is making that happen.
3: Hey, Gion. Literally, Gion is a product of Mott's Children's Hospital.
8: Oh, there you go. Wow. Okay. And so I'm going to correct you. There is a lot of applesauce. That's plural. That's Mott's. There's only one hospital.
3: Yeah,
8: Mott.
3: Mott.
8: Yeah,
3: Mott.
8: I had to learn that my first week 16 years
3: Mott
8: ago.
3: Children's Hospital. Yeah. But Gion is a product of it coming from his family in Puerto Rico.
8: Oh, really?
3: Right? Family's there.
8: Yeah.
3: Needs life-saving treatment. Has family here in Michigan. And Gion, literally, one of our salesmen here
8: love
3: at WJR. And family comes here.
8: That's
3: and
8: awesome.
3: That's
8: there are, and we don't care if you're a Michigan fan, a Michigan State fan, an Ohio State fan, a Notre Dame fan. When you leave Ann Arbor from Mott Children's Hospital, you're going to leave with a little bit of blue in your blood.
3: Oh yeah. Maybe a little block M there.
2: Don't get him started.
8: I've worked a little bit here on this one.
2: So Gene, now that we've crossed over that football wise, my partner's here. He hit me with 12-0 today. What's your expectation?
8: Coach Witt, Witt's got a brewing. Coach Witt's over your left shoulder.
2: Okay.
3: I see it. I tell you, Dave Abloff's going to be working. Look at him.
8: Yeah.
3: Look at him.
8: He's there's
3: no
8: doubt.
3: Press release right now.
8: Coach Witt is with my boss, Eric Barrett, who oversees all the fundraising for Michigan Medicine. And I think that's no, it's not. All right. But, man, I will say this. If the quarterback play is there, this team has a shot, right? And I think under his leadership, I was earlier today on WTKA, we had Mark Mesner, who was talking to College Football Hall of Famer, defensive lineman, who was saying, and you could attest to this because it's back in the day, they're going to hit you in the mouth.
2: Oh, yeah.
8: Right? They're going to come off every ball, offensive line, defensive line, they're going to hit you in the mouth. Can Bryce lead them offensively and throw precision passes and not just 150 mile an hour passes? If we could do that, this team is lights out.
3: Oh wow! Okay.
8: That running back combination. Okay. The offensive line looks like it's going to be bigger, faster, stronger. Their defense is going to fly around. I think it. Again, I'm just a guy who watches football from his couch. But man, if he could sling it, we're going to be all right.
2: I tell you what, they do a great job with the offensive line every year.
8: Yeah,
2: offensive line coach here. But like I say, he's yelling 12-0. He went to the Lions. He's going 17-16-1, 15-2.
3: Well,
2: so
3: we did the schedule game, and everybody's like, "Oh, they're going to lose this. They're going to lose that." Like we haven't played a game yet.
8: That's the thing.
3: Everybody,
8: we haven't played a game under him.
3: Yeah.
8: And what is his? What do his quarterbacks do? His quarterbacks run and throw. And what does Bryce have the ability to do? Run and throw. College football.
3: And how many times last year were we like, run.
8: Go.
3: Run.
8: Yeah.
3: Run. Take off. You have the talent. Use it.
8: He's got – and the wonderful thing about Coach Witt
3: – bring him over here.
8: Is watching him. It's his assistant coaches are amazing. His and it's trickled down to some
3: he
8: of the players.
3: Took Kerry Coombs, a special teams coordinator from Ohio State.
2: Oh.
3: He's here now.
2: Okay.
8: You know where he coached high school ball?
3: Oh, no.
8: Colerain High School in Cincinnati, Ohio.
3: Wow.
8: Witt sent a lot of players here to Michigan when he was there. Amazing man.
3: See? I mean –
2: you got excited about that. Okay.
3: The best players in Ohio come to Michigan.
8: There you go.
3: And you already know the best players in Michigan go to Michigan. Born here, raised here, plays here, stays
8: exactly.
3: here. That's what it is. I mean, I'm sorry.
8: An offensive line play from, a man who almost knows ball.
3: It all starts.
8: Offensive line starts there. There's no doubt.
3: If you can't block, there's no point in even being
8: on. I agree.
3: You must be able to do that. And
8: you guys saw that with the Lions with Jared Goff, right?
2: Absolutely.
8: If you have a line, my goodness, can you do things.
2: Absolutely.
3: We won that Joe Moore Award, right? And then we went down to Miami to take on Georgia in the college football playoff game. What did Georgia do? Not only are their fans barking at us in the concession lines, the strangest thing I ever saw. Like 7-year-old girls started barking at me. Scared the hell out of me. I almost kicked her. I didn't know what to do.
8: Don't kick kids, E.B.
3: I thought about it. It was a natural reaction. But anyways, defensive line killed us, right? And it was like, we need to get back to. And then once that offensive line started to take over,
8: right,
3: that's when things turned.
2: It's a whole other level.
3: You get back to winning at the line of scrimmage.
8: Yes.
3: Win at the point of attack, good things happen. Gene?
8: AB, it's been an absolute pleasure.
2: Yes,
8: as a fan
2: you,
8: of the Lions growing up and I will say this and date myself a little bit. When I was in fifth and sixth grade, there was Oscar Mayer Wiener cards.
2: Oh, my goodness.
8: I've got a set of cards, and Lomas Brown is on there. I am, like, my brother would be beside himself if I knew that, if he knew I was sitting next to Lomas right now.
2: Yeah, I remember that card.
8: Yes.
2: I remember doing that photo.
3: I remember. You know, the car still exists.
2: Yeah. Yeah, that's right.
3: Because Andrew Fry was riding around it. Yeah. Can we get a picture to send it to him?
8: My God, he would be beside himself, that's honestly. If I was behind, hey, Brian, I'm sitting next to Lomas.
3: Let's
8: and AB, the Golden Tones of Chrysler Arena. Chrysler Center.
3: Yeah, let me take the photo. And then I get out of it. That's what we'll do. Gene Skidmore, ladies and gentlemen, Assistant Director of Corporate Partnerships at the Michigan Medicine. This is such a wonderful event here. Listen to that golf clap.
8: I can hear it. Golf clap. U.S. Open.
3: Oh, man, we are. U.S. Open, yeah, exactly. You know, somebody shot a 70 and didn't have either nine in the 30s.
8: That's. Again,
3: 41, 29. How do you do that?
8: How do you shoot a 29 at the U.S. Open?
3: Thank you.
8: Did you see the Rory McIlroy hit a 190-yard pitching wedge today?
3: Oh, I saw Bryson went over 400 on a drive. So makes sense. If you're downwind, get 800-mile-an-hour winds.
8: Yeah, I'd shoot a 200 and I'd quit. There's no way I'd finish.
3: You taking that jacket home, or can I have that?
8: I'll tell you a story after I hear. I love this jacket.
3: That's a great jacket. Folks, it's a blue with got the
8: maze. It's amazing blue.
3: It's amazing blue window pane.
8: It's my Final Four jacket.
3: Topped it off with the tie. Where is Dusty Mays? Dusty here?
8: I've heard yes. I'll have to find it for you.
3: He asked me to sign his chest, so I was going to do it. I don't know where he went, though. I was looking for him. He sent me a text. He's like, if you're going to be at an event by Maine, stop by. I said, okay, Dusty. I'll guess. Whatever. How good are they?
8: Love it. My
3: God.
8: Oops. Let's go.
3: Oh, salt of the earth. In Final Four 2027, right? We're going to be there.
8: Down in Detroit. Let's go.
3: I mean,
8: let's run it back.
3: Right down the road.
8: Let's run it back.
3: 94 Eastbound.
2: That would be nice.
8: Yes.
3: Hey, Dave Rieger, our technical director on site, got some help from Kyle Emmy somewhere. I don't know where he went. I think he passed out.
2: There he is. That's straight ahead.
3: That's great. Intern Roberts here as well. That's awesome. That's Lomas Brown. I'm Anthony Bellino. Dana Galen back in the studio. We will see you tomorrow, same time, same place, right here on the great voice of the Great Lakes 760 WJR.
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11: 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There's a term for that, social offloading. 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
4: 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Hour two of the show. We got the first round of the U.S. Open winding down as we got daylight winding down as well. We got a five-way tie atop the leaderboard right now. Wyndham Clark, Matt Fitzpatrick, Dustin Johnson, John Rahm, and Sam Stevens all at two under par. How about Canada? 3-0 on Qatar right now at halftime. So that game looking like it's over. Qatar does have a red card, so they're playing with 10 guys. Canada probably just going to continue to pepper them and increase that goal differential, but they looking like they're going to get 3 points. And then tonight we have Mexico and South Korea. It starts 9 p.m. Eastern time. Also got the Mets and the Phillies underway. The Mets scored two runs in the top of the first. Brad, Philadelphia answered right back in the bottom of the first with the run. They got runners on first and second and one out. Soto went deep to put him up 1-0. Then Ewing doubled in to make it two. And then Alec Bohm with an RBI single. And now you got Brandon Marsh up, runners on first and second with just one out. And the Mets up 2-1 on the Phillies. We gave out our going streaking plays last segment as well. So we are locked and loaded to go in Major League Baseball tonight. And then, Brad, some stories to talk about. On Sunday, we're going to have one of the all-time greats, Justin Verlander, who signed a one-year, $13 million contract this offseason with the Tigers at 43 years old to come back in likely his final season to be with the team that started it all. And he's going to make his first start at Comerica on Sunday against the White Sox. What do you expect that environment to be like when Verlander takes the bump at home in a Tigers uniform in Detroit for the first time since 2017?
5: Oh, I think it's going to be outstanding. It really is. You know, Verlander, very much long in the tooth, to say the least. You know, eventually he's going to have his name and image cast in bronze in Cooperstown. There's no question about that. You know, he's still hitting earlier this season, a lone start that he had. He was hitting like 93, 94 on the gun pretty consistently. So pretty good zip still on the overall fastball. But, his best days are long behind him. The fact that the Tigers have got back Tarik Skubal in miraculous fashion. You know, we are all thinking maybe he was going to be donezo for the season with those loose bodies and his throwing elbow. Then he made the rapid recovery that he did. He's already back in the rotation, already, showing the same fastball zip that he had pre-injury and the setback there despite the surgical procedure. So the Tigers, they're down in the AL Central standings right now. They're starting to get healthy, and most importantly, PJ, the bats are starting to talk. They're starting to rap. They are top three in WRC Plus here in the month of June. So if they can stay hot at the dish offensively and this pitching staff can galvanize, can come together with Justin Verlander just getting, some quality starts. Just give me good five innings. AJ Hinch is asking, pretty much game in and game out. Maybe give up a couple of earned runs here and there. You just don't get smashed when you're on the bump and the offense, carries you the rest of the way. The bullpen's been really good. Like the Tigers, again, are starting to reach their peak. And that is a team as we get, close to the second half of the season, as the mercury begins to rise on the thermometer, maybe Detroit is a team that's going to deliver the way we thought we expected they would before the season began. I think they're going to be in the thick of it in the AL Central, though the White Sox have been surprise sensations. The Twins are playing decently. They had a big win earlier today. And of course, too, I mean, Kansas City is right now the dregs of the keg in that division. But, I mean, ultimately, I think Detroit is going to be right there in the conversation of possibly taking the crown in the AL Central, earning a wild card spot. And Verlander could be not the biggest story, but a reason why they get back to that level.
4: Yeah, I mean, they got to make up a lot of ground and do it quickly. They are 9.5 games back in the division, 6.5 games back of that final wild card spot. But they got Verlander coming back. They got Scooble coming back. He's scheduled to start tomorrow. So when you got Scooble, you got to feel good about winning that game. And even still at this age, Verlander's shown that when he is out there, when he is healthy, he can still produce. It's going to be an awesome environment. I mean, Justin Verlander is one of the great Detroit athletes ever. And, you know, one of those guys that in this day and age, Brad, sometimes stars that have been there a while, they have a tough exit from a team. You know, you think about LeBron from Cleveland or some other guys, but he was traded and he didn't want to leave, but he was traded to Houston, helps them win a World Series. And now the fact that he gets to come back, he was injured earlier in the season, but he's going to be able to go on Sunday. It's going to be a really cool scene. And for a team that, again, made it to the ALDS last year, there was a lot of hope and expectations this season. You signed Framber Valdez. You're thought of to have one of the better pitching rotations in baseball. The offense has really regressed this season. This will be a nice bright spot for Detroit, something to celebrate, something to a reason to cheer for the Tigers. And the fact that he does it on Father's Day will be pretty cool. So that'll be fun to watch with Justin Verlander and the Tigers. Brad, I would say the three best pitchers definitely over the last 20 years have been Kershaw, Scherzer, and Verlander, right? Those have been the three guys. I'm going to put you on the spot. If you had one game to win, I give you those three guys. How are you power ranking those three? Kershaw, Scherzer, and Verlander. Who would you take of the three?
5: Obviously, assuming their peak and correct, being on the mound. I'm going to go Clayton Kershaw, numero uno. I'll probably go Verlander number two, and I love Mad Max. I really do, but Scherzer would have to be three for me. But it's really kind of a two-way, 2B scenario in my mind.
4: I would agree with you. I would agree. Monty goes really? Kershaw last because he's a Dodger. Yeah, I'm right with you. That was my three that I was thinking. Kershaw won. I mean, when Kershaw was in his peak, I mean, that's one of the all-timers.
5: Unhittable.
4: Untouchable for years. Verlander was really that first guy, Brad, kind of in this era, the first guy in a while where you saw the velocity go up as he would go deeper into games. I mean, he would go sixth, seventh inning, and that fastball ramp up to 97, 98. He was so durable. He was so reliable. It felt like just about every game, he had a no-hitter going into the fourth or fifth inning. So Verlander was really strong. And again, I like Scherzer too. Unbelievable pitcher. His peak with the Nationals was unreal and had some great years with the Tigers, but I'm going with Kershaw, Verlander, and Scherzer as well as my 1-2-3. Monty says good luck winning in the playoffs with Kershaw, and that's really the big knock on Clayton. More often than not in the postseason, he definitely was nowhere near the guy that we saw in the regular season. But Verlander, likely his final year, going to be cool to see him take the mound for the Tigers on Sunday. This is BetMGM Tonight here on Westwood One Sports. PJ Glasser filling in for Pat Boyle alongside Brad Evans. Let's keep it in the AL Central, Brad, as Colson Montgomery for the White Sox smashed his 40th career home run against the Yankees last night in just his 140th career game. Sixth fastest to ever do so to reach 40 in 140 games. Murakami, his teammate, has grabbed all the headlines this season because he's been unbelievable and all the home runs that he's been hitting. But Colson Montgomery looks like he's going to be a star for a long time. What do you think is his ceiling, Brad? Is he a potential AL MVP candidate down the road? Is he a 40-50 home run kind of guy? What do you think is the ceiling for Montgomery? How good do you think he could be?
5: Yeah, I think he's got a 50-55 home run ceiling, quite honestly. He's got a lot of thump in that lumber, to say the least. Gets great loft of the launch angle. Ball really just jumps off the bat. You look at some of the advanced data right now, 46.7% hard hit rate. That's outstanding. He's number 37 in average exit velocity. Nothing to scoff at there. 277 isolated power, Mark. That's off the charts. And a guy that, you know, 253 at bats. He's only batting 225. He's going to have to, you know, shave a few of those Ks down. The K percentage is a little bit high, but he's young. He's aggressive at the dish. And a guy with 19 bombs already this season, 44 RBI, 35 runs scored, only has a one stolen base, but not known for his speed. He is a major reason why. And so is Murakami. So are a number of other key players, you know, Miguel Vargas, one of them, that Brando's taking tonight and going streaking, you know, and a number of other players on this White Sox team, and why this franchise is ascending, why I picked them earlier this week to maintain their top status over the Guardians, over the Tigers, who I believe will charge hard, or over the Twinkies. To win the AL Central this year. The pitching staff, yeah, it was a little bit lackluster at times. Davis Martin was brilliant up until last start. He got rocked by the New York Yankees. I thought he was in the conversation as a dark horse, the AL Cy Young. No longer. That idea, poof, has left my brain after getting smashed by NYY. But, you know, you look at the collective of the White Sox here in the month of June, they're only number 28 in team ERA, but a team that's near the top in total home run smack this year. And a big reason why is Colson Montgomery. So he is, again, I think his ceiling is 50-55 bombs in a given year. That would certainly place him firmly in the MVP conversation. A lot of moving parts there. But, yeah, the ceiling is enormous and a major, major reason why everybody should be believing in the Southsiders this year and ultimately beyond as well. They got a young group, and man, those guys can absolutely flex their muscle at the dish.
4: I mean, every year in baseball, there's a surprise team that comes out of nowhere where people kind of know they're heading in the right direction, but they're a year or maybe even two ahead of schedule. The White Sox definitely feel like that team this season where they've been so bad in recent years, and it's starting to get better last season. This year, we could tell it was going to be even better. I don't know if people saw this, and certainly a threat to win the division, but they absolutely are. They've really been in the playoff race the last month or so, 5 weeks in the American League, and continue to impress. And Colson Montgomery been right in the heart of it. And what's cool about him, Brad, he's one of these multi-sport athletes. He was actually recruited to play basketball when he was a freshman, sophomore in high school, and then finally got recruited to play college baseball at Indiana. Ended up not doing that and went straight to the minors, which is something we were talking about earlier in the show. Obviously, his kids might not have that option anymore, but Colson was one of those guys, didn't go to college. Looks like it's working out just okay for Mr. Montgomery. So we shall see. But yeah, I'm with you, man. I think it's not crazy to think that he could win an AL MVP at some point down the road. Certainly the pop, if he stays healthy, definitely can be a 40-50 home run guy. White Sox, they got some good boppers in the middle of that order. So do the Atlanta Braves, Brad, and they got off to a great start this season. During a 162, you know there's going to be some regression at some point. There's going to be some stretches that you hit where you're not playing good baseball. You lose 6-7, 8-10, 10-14, those kind of things. This might be that time right now where the Braves are starting to hit that, as last night they dropped their sixth game in their last seven and lose to one of the worst teams in baseball in the San Francisco Giants. The Braves were so good at the beginning of the year, they couldn't maintain that play. Are you starting to have a little cause for concern, though, about the Atlanta Braves on the recent slide that they are having? And their lead in the NL East is now down to 6.5 games. The Phillies, ever since making the change to Don Mattingly, been playing great baseball. So any concern about the Atlanta Braves, or do you think this is just one of those slides that seemingly every team goes on throughout the season?
5: Yeah, it's probably more of the latter, but there is a little cause for pause because we got some news yesterday straight from the manager's mouth, and that being Walt Weiss about Ronald Acuna. And he said, quote, long way away, end quotes, from returning from the hamstring injury. That is not bueno, mi amigos, to say the least. So we have no idea when Acuña is going to be back. It sounded like it's going to be a multi-week additional setback for him. And, you know, without their key player, their multi-time all-star atop that lineup, you know, they're suffering right now offensively. They're number 27 in WRC plus this month. And they still got some dynamite bats in that lineup. And Ozzy Albies and Matt Olson and Michael Harris is batting north of 300. But they're really missing Acuña right now. The pitching staff has been okay. They're only number 16 in team-wide ERA here in the month of June at 4.47. But Spencer Strider has really shelved what he was a couple of seasons ago. You know, we're going to see what they can do tonight. Martin Perez on the bump for the Braves. But, yeah, man, I mean, the run differential is still plus 100. That's the third highest right now in the National League. But you got to have a little bit of concern because we don't know when ultimately Ronald Acuña is going to be back. And, you know, how this could really slip away for Atlanta because the Philadelphia Phillies, you want to talk about boppers, they got a ton of them. The pitching staff has been somewhat erratic. Look at Aaron Nola and how disappointing his season has been. But they have really started to right the ship, playing better baseball here last month and a half. And I think ultimately they're going to dwindle that lead down maybe to like a single game here in short order. So, again, that gives me some pause. If I'm a Bravos fan there at the ATL, it is no sure thing they are going to dominate the NL East the rest of the season.
4: I mean, they were playing such good complimentary baseball at the beginning of the season. And like you said, I think what's really started to hurt them in the month of June is their pitching has let them down. I mean, this series against the Giants, they've given up 7 runs in both games. They gave up 7 and 8 runs to the Mets in 2 of the 3 games in that series. So, you're two teams that really haven't been able to hit all year have been teeing off on the Braves pitching staff, which has been great for much of the year. They're starting pitching, Elber, Sale, these guys have been great. Perez has been really good for them. So when you're missing one of the best players in baseball, Ronald Acuña Jr., it's never a good thing. Their lineup is really good, though, and can withstand his injury, I think, as long as it's obviously not a big-time long-term deal. But the pitching, Brad, I think has to get back to what it was, and that's when they'll snap out of this rut and start to win games if you're Atlanta, because that's really what was carrying them for much of the year. The lineup had been great, but that starting pitching was really what was doing the job for the Braves, and that's usually how you win a lot of games in the regular season, is if that pitching is consistent 1 through 5, that's how you stack up 9,500 win seasons. So the Atlanta Braves, who have the night off tonight due to a rain delay against the Giants, looking to bounce back here after a recent rut that they have been on. Canada, once again, up 3-0 on Qatar that game in the second half, and Qatar playing with 10 men. So 3-0 Canada, and could be more potentially. Mets up 2-1 on the Phillies in the second, and the Yankees and the White Sox underway from the Bronx. We'll keep you posted on what's going on in Major League Baseball. We come back, we continue our MLB conversation with start, sit, and cut. Be a fun edition of that. Coming back, BetMGM tonight, Westwood One Sports, PJ Glasser, and Brad Evans. Don't go anywhere.
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11: Recent survey conducted by Common Sense Media found one-third of teenagers prefer AI companions over humans for serious conversations. There's a term for that, social offloading. And experts we talked to warned that this habit could be stunting emotional growth, leaving an already isolated generation who came of age during the pandemic even less prepared for the messiness of human interaction. Sure, AI can help you polish whatever it is you're looking to say, but that's not very human, right? It's the messiness that makes our interactions with each other so real. It's also what makes them so validating, help us to develop our confidence, our voice, our deep bonds with each other. Psychiatrists we talked to encouraged turning to family or friends when you're struggling to express yourself. They are keen to help. I'm Dr. Sanjay Gupta, helping you live a better life.
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1: Welcome back. PJ Glasser, Brad Evans here with you. BetMGM Tonight, Westwood One Sports, is they're winding down the first round of the U.S. Open. There's a 150-shot difference between the morning wave and the afternoon wave. The cumulative score of the guys that went off in the morning shot a plus 302, and the afternoon wave is plus 152. So much better to be playing in the afternoon. Wyndham Clark and Dustin Johnson, your co-leaders right now at Shinnecock. Brad and I are going to talk some NBA draft coming up next segment. We got that on Tuesday. Absolutely loaded draft with so many great players, terrific freshmen, upperclassmen, some European guys as well. Brad and I will dive into that as we get ready for that on Tuesday. But let's continue talking MLB. And as always, we'd love to hear from you too on the phone lines, or send us a text 310-840-4910. Again, 310-840-4910. You want to talk some baseball, NBA draft, NFL. We're going to preview

0: AL Central. They're the real deal Holyfield and a team here in the month of June that's number 14 in WRC Plus without Murakami on the field, and he's going to be back soon. They're a team that is struggling right now, you know, find the zone with the pitching staff and the bullpen, the starting rotation. Davis Martin, I mentioned, getting just blasted by the Yankees the other day. Their 5.79 ERA here in June has got to improve, to say the least. But, you know, they're the team to beat. The Mariners, a big win today. Brian Wu, a very different pitcher at home than away. Those splits are pretty divisive, to say the least. And he was excellent. Three hit. Almost went the distance. Went eight innings of shutout baseball. Entering the day, Seattle was number 17 in team-wide ERA. Probably going to jump maybe as high as like number 12 or number 11 in that category based on the performance today. The bats haven't been really talking. Somewhat underwhelming so far this month. Julio Rodriguez has got to get going. Got to get Kyle Raleigh back and healthy. He's been a colossal disappointment this year. They're just number 22 in WRC Plus this month. Then you look at the Blue Jays, just a ho-hum, a mediocre, rather vanilla, number 17 in WRC Plus this month, and number 21 in team-wide ERA at 4.57. So again, I'm going to rank them White Sox, Mariners, and Blue Jays start, sit, cut. PJ, how about you?
1: I think I'd actually... I'm between the Mariners and the Blue Jays for who I would start. I think I'm going to go the reverse way of you, Brad, the way that you would have gone before this season started. I'm going to start the Blue Jays, sit the Mariners, and cut the White Sox. And it's not because I don't like the White Sox. I just don't like them better than those two teams, because the Blue Jays and the Mariners played in the ALCS last year. I know what I'm getting out of those teams. The White Sox have gone off to a great start. A lot of us think this is going to be sustained. Brad, you just highlighted all the reasons why people should believe in them, why you think they're going to win the division. But I've just seen it with Toronto and Seattle. I know that Seattle pitching staff is the real deal. And I know that division is not very good. And I know if we get into a playoff series, dealing with that rotation is going to be very difficult. Toronto very easily could have won the World Series last year. They probably should have won the World Series. Gausman and Yesavage is a great 1-2. I think they're going to go after it at the deadline and add some pieces. Vladdy's terrific. Ernie Clement's great. They just make contact, Brad. And the way that that roster and lineup is built is very difficult to deal with in the postseason, with the way they foul off pitches and work counts and get on base. That's really what it comes down to. It's not for me that I don't like the White Sox. I just like the Mariners and the Blue Jays a little bit better. So I will start Toronto. I like them a little bit better than Seattle, because even though Seattle's got a better pitching staff, I think the lineup of Toronto outweighs it more with Seattle, because shocker, here's Seattle again. They're really good with their arms. They can't hit. So I'll go Blue Jays start, Seattle sit, and I'll cut the Chicago White Sox. What about the National?
0: Okay.
1: What about the National League, Brad? We got the Padres, the Nationals, and the Diamondbacks. Start, sit, and cut.
0: I'm going to start the Washington Nationals, believe it or not, PJ. I'm buying in this team. I know that WRC Plus is only number 19 here in the month of June, but it's actually far greater of a gap and a distance between them and the Padres and the Diamondbacks, the other teams here in this competition. Pitching staff's been okay, not exactly shut down. They are number 22 in team-wide ERA here in the month of June at 4.67. But James Wood is a beast. He really is. And, you know, I got a number of guys in that lineup who've done a tremendous job hitting the baseball consistently and efficiently so far this year. So I think the Nats, they're more than a dark horse. I think they're a very strong contender to earn a wild card spot in the National League this year. So give me the Nats first. I'm going to follow the Padres. I know offensively have been a major, major letdown. Number 30 in WRC Plus this month, Manny Machado. well south of Mendoza line this season. They get a home run like yesterday, day before. So maybe he's starting to come alive. Jackson Merrill, they got a lot of talent in that lineup, but just haven't been hitting the ball particularly well. They're suffering from Chicago Cubs disease, to say the least. But the pitching staff has been outstanding. Number three in team-wide ERA here in the month of June at 3.57. That gives them a slight edge over the D-backs. Arizona only number 28 WRC+. So

0: Corbin Carroll is white hot, hit a grand salami last night. And the pitching staff for them, just number 23 in team wide ERA. It's a largely ho-hum in my estimation. So, again, Nats won. Start, I'm going to sit the Padres because of the pitching staff being very good and the bats. I'm still right now in a deep freezer somewhere. And the Diamondbacks just got issues across the board outside of Ketel Marte and Corbin Carroll. I got to cut them.
1: All right, I'm going to go with the Padres. I'm going to start them. I'm going to sit San Diego. I'm going to sit Arizona, and then I'm going to cut the Washington Nationals. The reason I'm going to start San Diego, yeah, I am. The reason I'm going to start San Diego, Brad, is because of their general manager, AJ Preller. And he is an absolute psycho. And that man would trade you and I, if he could, to acquire somebody that he wants. He will go after everybody and anybody. He's got the best weapon in the sport in Mason Miller come playoff time, which is just like if he comes in the game, you can forget about scoring any runs. There's still too much talent on that team. Like Tatis has been so bad this year. He's playing a little bit better, but I think he's going to be all right. Jackson Merrill's a stud. Machado's still playing great. Like time and time again, San Diego's in the playoffs. They just haven't got over the hump. But because Preller is always aggressive, he always goes for it. Of those three teams, I would feel good about them the most. Diamondbacks, and you mentioned how good the Padres pitching staff has been. Diamondbacks, you know, they're just one of these small market teams that just has found a way. They got off to a brutal start, but they're playing a lot better. And the reason I put them over the Nationals is because the Nats offense has been unbelievable. I mean, you said it, James Wood. The real deal. Kid is an absolute beast.
0: Yeah.
1: Their pitching, though, Brad, is what gets me. What's wild about the Nationals is that they've scored the most runs in the National League. They've also given up the second most runs in the National League. And you look at their offense, and it's like, how are they getting it done? I mean, Wood is great. Abrams is having a solid year. But it's a lot of these no-name guys that are just having great years for them. Is that sustainable into August and September? I don't know. Whereas that pitching staff, like you look at those names, and I just don't see those guys getting any better. So I kind of expect the offense to come down a little bit. I expect the pitching to kind of be what it is. Because of that, I'll cut the Nats, and I'll put the Diamondbacks over them. But I will start the San Diego Padres. All right, let's get into some players, Brad. How about some June on-base machines? These guys have been on fire. PCA, Jackson Churio, Bo Bichette. Start, sit, cut those three guys.
0: I'm going to go with the exact order that they're listed yet again. I'm going to start PCA. I am going to sit Jackson Churio of the Milwaukee Brewers, and I'm going to cut Bo Bichette. And it's no knock against Bo Bichette, but going back to PCA, my God, he is molten lava right now at the dish. I went yard again last night, and Pete, I don't know if he saw the home run. I mean, it was seriously in doubt. Had to get reviewed. And actually, the ball clipped the rope that was attached to the flag atop the right field foul pole. And you just see the movement on that, a couple of replays, and it slightly, ever so slightly, altered the baseballs are coming down. Oh, that's still a fair ball. So the home run did count. He's got a 51.9% hard hit rate this season, number 21 exit velocity, 15 home runs, 16 stolen bases. He's on pace for even a better year than he had last year at 854 OPS. He's number three in WAR right now in all of Major League Baseball. So PCA has been the saving grace of the Cubs right now and the doldrums they've been in offensively. He's atop the list. Churio's next. A guy who just rakes the dish. I know he was 0 for today, but usually good for a hit almost every single game, batting well north of 300. Bichette has caught fire, but the numbers on the entire season just pale in comparison to the other two. And so far, I think he's over two tonight in the matchup against the Philadelphia Phillies. So start PCA, sit Jackson Churio, and I'm going to cut Bo Bichette.
1: Yeah, I mean, you got to start PCA. He's batting 406 in the month of June. It's absolutely insane what he's doing. He's gotten a hit in every game in June except one. June 9th against the Rockies, the only game so far this year he hasn't gotten a hit. You said it, Brad. He's on fire. And the reason you start PCA is because he gives you everything. He gives you average. He gives you power with 8 home runs. And he gives you speed with the four stolen bases. Churio and Bo Bichette do not have a single stolen base this month so far. So because PCA is giving you everything, I'm going to start him. I'm going to sit Jackson Churio. He's also having a terrific month, batting .385 in June. He's got 8 home runs, so he's giving you pop as well, and he's driven in 20 RBIs. You mentioned with Bo Bichette, he's caught fire, and he's caught fire here as of late. He's got 6 straight multi-hit games, so what's really kind of getting his numbers up this month has been the recent stretch and the game he had against Seattle where he went 4-for-4. He hasn't quite been as consistent this month as those other guys have. He also has 3 home runs compared to PCA and Churio, who have 8 already in the month of June. So, Brad, this one pretty clear cut for me. I'm starting PCA, I'm sitting Jackson Churio, and I am cutting Bo Bichette. And the last one for you, my friend, June Mound Maestros. Sandy Alcantara, Drew Rasmussen, Dustin May. Who would you start? Who would you sit? Who would you cut?
0: Again, somebody get me a bucket because I'm going to barf into it. I can't believe I'm going to be backing a St. Louis Cardinal yet again. I'm going to start Dustin May. I'm going to sit Sandy Alcantara. And I'm going to reluctantly cut Drew Rasmussen.
2: I mean, all the great.
0: It pains me to say I'm about to keel over. I mean, the stomach pain is for real that I'm going with another Cardinal. I already am back in Jordan Walker tonight. Now I'm back in Dustin May. What the hell is wrong with me? It must be the Budweiser. But I will say this about May. He's been outstanding here last 30 days. A couple of wins, but a 2.18 ERA, 10.91 K per nine over the last 30 days, which is his last 5 starts. The cutter has been cutting. The sinker has been sinking. He's been missing all kinds of bats. He had a rough start to begin the year, but man, did he turn that sucker around quickly. He's been brilliant. Alcantara is back to his inning eating ways. A guy that's been able to, you know, work deep in a game, 6-7 innings. You know, we thought he was going to be a hot commodity at the trade deadline, but the Marlins are in the wild card conversation. So it's going to be interesting to see what happens there. But Alcantara is getting back to what he has shown previously in his career. Rasmussen has been awesome. I don't want to discount him, but I have to cut somebody. So he's the last man on the list. So start Dustin May, sit Sandy Alcantara, and I'm going to cut Drew Rasmussen. What's wrong with me? Another Cardinal.
1: Brad, I'm actually the guy that you're sitting. I'm going to start Drew Rasmussen. He has been unbelievable in the month of June.
0: Yeah, 21 really
1: innings pitched. He's given up 9 hits, just 1 earned run the entire month. And he's gone 7 innings in all 3 of those starts. He's got a 0.43 ERA. So even though he only got the 3 starts, he's been absolutely incredible. He's also got 29 strikeouts in those 21 innings, including 13 against the Red Sox a week and a half ago. So I actually start Drew Rasmussen. I'm with you on Dustin May. I will sit him. He's also been terrific for the Cardinals. Put together one of the best pitching performances of the entire season the other night against San Diego when he went a complete game, 1-hit shutout with 9 Ks, 1 walk against the San Diego Padres. He's been terrific in June. And then, as you said, Sandy's been really good. He's back to eating up innings for the Marlins. 2.89 ERA this month, but just not quite as dominant as the other two. So I will start Drew Rasmussen. I will sit Dustin May, and I will cut Sandy Alcantara. And that is how you do some start, sit, and cut MLB edition right here on BetMGM tonight on Westwood One Sports. From the diamond to the hardwood, we got the NBA draft coming up on Tuesday. Brad and I are ready to talk some prospects when we come back.
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13: Staying active every day will go a long way towards helping you live a happy, healthy, and pain-free life. And there is perhaps no movement more fundamental than walking. It reinforces the alignment, stability, and coordinated muscle activation that supports how your body moves, whether you're doing strenuous exercise or simply going about your daily life. This is according to Dana Santis, a strength and conditioning specialist. Even though you walk every day, Dana does say you can make small adjustments to immediately improve your walking mechanics. So, keep your rib cage stacked over your pelvis. Avoid leaning over or arching your lower back. Allow your arms to swing naturally in coordination with your legs. Keep your gaze forward, your jaw relaxed, and then just breathe in through your nose and out through your mouth. I'm Dr. Sanjay Gupta, helping you live a better life.
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1: PJ Glasser filling in for Pat Boyle here on BetMGM Tonight alongside Brad Evans, Westwood One Sports. We're getting ready to talk some NBA draft, and we'd love to hear from you here on the show. Please give us a call or a text, 310-840-4910. If you'd like to talk some NBA draft, who's your favorite prospects in the draft? What's the team that you would like to see trade up, maybe trade down? Anything you want to talk about for the draft, which starts on Tuesday, let us know here on BetMGM Tonight. Brad, we're going to do a little pick a prospect. So if you're the GM, I'm going to throw three prospects at you for a certain team, and you tell me which of those players you would select for that team. We will start with the Atlanta Hawks, who are picking number 8 overall. And your choices are Braden Burries out of Arizona, Kingston Flemings out of Houston, or Hans Steinbach out of Washington. Of those three, who would be the guy that you would choose if you were the Atlanta Hawks GM at number 8?
2: I think the bigger area of need, and really these are both areas of need, backcourt, the point guard position. I think CJ McCollum right now is technically the starting point guard for the Atlanta Hawks. Maybe they believe in him. I don't know. But I necessarily would not. Alexander Walker is there, still there as well. At shooting guard, will play a little point from time to time. So Flemings would be interesting if he slipped a little bit there in the draft to get, to be available at number 8 overall. But I think they go Hans Steinbach. They need a big. They got to solidify that front court, to say the least. And I love this kid. A lot of people didn't watch Washington Huskies hoops this year. You know, there in the late night tip in the Great Northwest, they were not a good product, did not make the NCAA tournament. But you look at Steinbach, man. I was able to watch him a couple of games, and the kid's a real deal Holyfield in my estimation. 6'11", he was top 45 in all of college basketball in offensive and defensive rebounding percentage. He shot nearly 62% from two. He's got range as well, 34% from three. We're not talking like, you know, 3 of 10. He took a number like over 45 three-point attempts this season. Average 18.5 points per game, 11.6 rebounds per game. So a guy that's versatile, a guy that's somewhat polished, and a guy that would shore up that front court, which they desperately need. I think Hans Steinbach out of UW should be the pick in the ATL.
1: I could certainly see that. My comp for people, again, than having watched Hines play, I think he's a better offensive Josh Hart a little bit. You know, like he's the ultimate glue guy. He hustles. Fair. He offensive rebounds. But as you mentioned, I mean, he's a good shooter. He can step outside, shoot threes, great two-point percentage. So I think that'd be a nice pick for Atlanta. I think they need star power, though. Jalen Johnson proved that he could maybe be a superstar in the NBA, but I think he needs another guy to play off of. And I think Burries would be the perfect complement to him. I think Kingston Flemings would be as well. But Burries, what he's able to do in transition, how good he is in the half court. He's a great shot creator. He's a good defender. I just think he'd be a perfect mix for what the Hawks have there. They need another dynamic guard in the backcourt to go along with Jalen Johnson. And I think Burries could be that guy. So they could have a lot of good options there at number 8. But I think of those three, if I were Atlanta, Burries would be my selection if I was the general manager of the Atlanta Hawks. What about the Charlotte Hornets, Brad? They are selecting number 14 overall. And the three guys that they could be deciding between are Hans Steinbach, once again from Washington, Adai Mara, the big man from Michigan, or LeBaron Filon out of Alabama. You're Charlotte. Who is the guy that you would select at 14?
2: It's Mara out of Michigan, man. He really impressed me. I thought he sharply improved his overall skill set going from UCLA to Michigan. A guy with, pretty good handles at his size, 7'3", could even step out and knock down the occasional, three-point shot. Didn't take many three-point attempts. He was just 3 of 10 from way downtown, but he showed that he could take some of those. Maybe a few 17, 18-foot jumpers. Obviously, he's an enforcer in the interior. He was number 6 in all of college basketball and block percentage. percentage. He nailed 68% of his two-point shots, a lot of those coming on dunks. Averaged 12.1 points per game, 6.8 rebounds per game, and 2.6 blocks per game. And the passing skills really stood out to me. I thought that was something that greatly improved as the season progressed. And, of course, Michigan won the whole shebang in college hoops this year. Morrow's the man. I think he'd be a great value, number 14 overall, and check a box in the area of need for the Hornets. That's a pick.
1: So I'm with you. If Mara's there at 14, he would be the pick. I don't think he's going to be there, though, because OKC's picking at 12, and I think if they decide to stay Pat and Mara's there, then Sam Presti's going to go get Mara, because after watching the Western Conference Final and watching what Wemby did to Chet. There's just no way that if Mara's available, he's not taking him. And he just fits in perfectly with OKC. It's exactly what they need. He ultimately gives them size and defense and rebounding. He's just the perfect fit. So if Mara's there at 14, I would be pretty surprised, because I think if he's there at 12, OKC is taking him. So with that in mind, and me not expecting Mara to be there at 14, I think they go with Steinbach for everything that you mentioned for Atlanta at 8. First of all, Brad, you would have taken him at 8. So if he's there at 14, Charlotte's got to be thrilled with the potential guy that, right? I mean, no doubt about it. And I love Filon as a Bama guy. I think he's going to be a terrific pro. He's an elite scorer. The Hornets don't really need that. I mean, they got LaMelo Ball as a creator. You got Knipple there who can create and shoot. Brandon Miller is there as well. Like, they need bigs. They need guys. They need more guys that are versatile, more guys that can guard multiple positions. And that's what Steinbach can give you. So I think if you're Charlotte at 14, Hans would be the play for me. The Detroit Pistons, Brad, the number one seed in the Eastern Conference, have the 21st overall pick. And who do you think Detroit should roll with between Allen Graves, Christian Anderson, and Bennett Sturts?
2: Again, these are all areas of need. I think they really got to solidify that backcourt. I'm going to go with the Pride of Iowa. That's right, buddy. Your boy, your outstanding VP here on BetMGM tonight, a proud grad of the University of Iowa. And Bennett Sturts, man, he was sensational. Flat-out winner, whether at Northwest Missouri State, where he won a couple of college titles. Ben McCollum was head coach there, whether at Iowa as well. I mean, he could do a little bit of everything. I played a little bit of Drake, too. 6'4", average 19.8 points per game. A guy that was a very good disher, a high assist rate, 4.4 assists per game, drilling nearly 36% from way downtown. Smooth, savvy, productive, consistent. He's exactly what the Pistons need. So if he's there at number 21, I invest in the services of Bennett Sturts.
1: Yeah, I'm also between one of the backcourt guys, Anderson out of Texas Tech or Sturts out of Iowa. You made a good case for Sturts. I'll just play devil's advocate and go with Anderson. I think he's a great prospect. Yeah. He was one of the better three-point shooters in college basketball. He's also a sneaky athlete. Like, he can dunk, and he doesn't look like it because he's not the biggest guy. But he's got great athleticism. He's a great shot creator. And the fact that he played for Grant McCaslin, just like Sturts did with McCollum, I like the makeup of both of those guys, because you know they're dirty. They'll play defense, they'll get on the floor. So can't go wrong with either guy. Brad makes the case for Sturts. I'll go with Christian Anderson. All right, hour three on the way next. Talking a little NFL, Los Angeles Rams.
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14: Eating a healthy diet is not only good for you physically, it can also keep your brain sharp as you age. According to a new study out of China, people who most closely followed the MIND diet slowed aging in key structures inside their brains by more than 2 years. The MIND diet is a combination of the Mediterranean diet, which we talk a lot about, and the DASH diet, which stands for Dietary Approaches to Stop Hypertension. All three of these diets are similar, but the MIND diet puts more of an emphasis on berries, beans, leafy green vegetables, fish, poultry, whole grains, olive oil, and nuts. You're not going to eat foods with a lot of saturated fat. 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You really don't have to eat like this 100% of the time. That's the key. Just do the best that you can. I'm Dr. Sanjay Gupta, helping you live a better life.
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1: Well, Wyndham Clark just eagled at Shinnecock. He's now 6 under par. I mean, the absolute perfect time to play the course right now, Brad. There's really no wind. It's straightforward. And these guys are going out there and posting big numbers. So Wyndham Clark now at 6 under. Dustin Johnson's at 4. Matt Fitzpatrick's at 3 under. And then you got DeChambeau and Rahm at 2 under. So some big names towards the top of the leaderboard. They're taking full advantage of this twilight golf that they're playing right now before they have to blow the whistle for everybody to come in because of darkness. But these guys are, they're shooting darts at these flag sticks right